0: But as the money does come in, we will move it, you know, based on just getting overloaded, and you know, the market will move right with us.
1: We're talking to Johnny Avello, DraftKings Sportsbook, underway right now in Seattle. Early opportunity here for Belgium, but we are 3 minutes in, still scoreless between the United States and Belgium, but great opportunity early on in the first minute for Belgium. Johnny, from a total standpoint, we've heard a lot of people. The BTTS, I'll be honest, wasn't that familiar with the old BTTS until the World Cup came around, both teams to score, but that's been a popular bet, parlaying it to the over. So I would imagine maybe not as lopsided as USA-Belgium, but I would imagine over and both teams to score, pretty popular bets today too.
0: Very popular, and both of those type of bets tied into the same game parlays.
1: Mm-hmm.
0: You know, with Balogun, Pulisic to both score a goal, anytime score. So that's when the liability really can get up there and elevate, is when all of those things happen in a game. One side wins, the game goes over, both teams score. The, you know, anytime scorers come in. One guy, one of the top scorers scores two goals, because that's also bet, two or more. So that's when, you know, the liability gets compounded. And that's when we take a beating.
2: All right, Johnny. I know this is a long shot, but I believe the title, the championship would be July 19th. If somehow the U.S. does the unthinkable and is holding up the trophy, will the light still be on July 20th?
0: They'll still be on, but there'll be a lot of people out there who are going to cash. It'll certainly be one of the biggest cashes that we've ever paid out, you know, for DraftKings. So, it's gonna be a big loss for us. But got a ways to go. You got to get by this game. Got to get by if win this, get by Spain the next one. And if you do both of those, then you got a real shot to win it all.
1: You know, Johnny, looking ahead, and right now with Belgium almost scoring a minute into this game, maybe we shouldn't do that. But you know, just for discussion's sake. Do you have what that line could potentially be for the United States against Spain on Friday afternoon in L.A.?
0: Yeah, Spain's going to be we don't have that line up yet, but Spain's going to be a small favorite on the three-way, call it $1.10 to $1.15. And then for Spain to win the game, just to advance, is going to be -280. So U.S. is going to come back like 255 or so.
1: Okay.
0: So, you know, that's the look ahead line. You know, U.S. is going to, anytime the U.S. is any sort of a plus, you know, that's when we really, because of all those pluses add up. When they're laying 240, 250, it's not quite as bad. But anytime they're getting any plus money, whether it'll be on the three-way or you know the money line to advance, that's when it really piles up. So kind of the case in tonight's game a little bit. Against France, they will be a dog. So if they get by this one, can expect to have another huge liability on the next game.
2: Johnny, we know the handle's been good. Everyone seems you know satisfied with you know the amount of bets coming in. If we talked a month ago, would you have had any idea this was what was going to take place? Was this the projection? Or are we talking about something that's way, way over exceeded everyone's expectations?
0: Well, if you talked to me, Will, I would have told you that where we're at is where I thought we were going to be at. I thought it was going to be the biggest event of the year. I had a good feeling that it could pass March Madness, the entire tournament, and I think it's going to do that also, which makes it the biggest event of the year. So, you know, I could see this happening back a couple of months ago before this started. I've done a couple of the World Cups in the retail. Did one at DraftKings, did some prior to that, certainly in the retail environment. Our last one at DraftKings was really good. Even in the retail environment, you know, just the one place, the Wynn Hotel, they were also monster handle games. So, I knew what this was all about, and it certainly hasn't surprised me.
1: Johnny, before I let you run, you alluded to it already as we're talking to Johnny Avello, DraftKings Sportsbook. Mexico and England last night, most bet soccer game in DraftKings Sportsbook history. You anticipate this game here tonight to one-up that, but how was that result for you guys with England winning in 90, 3-2?
0: That one wasn't too bad, Timmy. You know, if games are close like that, you know, it depends on who the scorers are. But that one last night wasn't too bad. We've certainly had a lot worse ones than that. That's for sure. So, I can tell you, but I don't even have to look at where the money is that we took in. I can just tell you what it's on every single game. I can tell you who they're on. I can tell you what goal scorers are on. I can tell you which side they're on the over-unders. It seems to be a pattern that's been pretty consistent throughout this World Cup.
1: Johnny, always appreciate it, and we will talk to you soon.
0: Okay, thank you, guys.
1: Not good news.
2: Thanks, Johnny.
1: For us, Belgium on the board. They have just scored to make it 1-0. They have dominated the first 9 minutes. Curious to see any flags up. Is there any offsides possibility? But the celebration continues for Belgium, and it looks like Belgium has taken a 1-0 lead. So feels like the folks who bet the over, this is off to a good start for them, because Belgium, the first 9 minutes of this game has been completely dominated by Belgium. We had a great save while we were talking to Johnny, and I was looking at the live board, and it went kind of frozen there, so I anticipated maybe something happening, and it looks like everyone is on sides here, so it is going to be a goal for Belgium, and the United States now plus 175 to advance, Belgium minus 205, the draw up to plus 285 on the 90 minute, and USA plus 330. So Belgium strikes first, less than 10 minutes into the game. It is Belgium 1, United States nothing.
2: Yep, and like you mentioned, plus 175 to advance, Belgium minus 205, which, man, I'm not like dying to play it and hedge already, but you know, minus 205 does seem a touch cheap. And then the three-way line, U.S. plus 330, like you said, draw plus 285, and Belgium minus 120. So, all right, we got a score now. This is not how we envisioned it starting. You mentioned, I think it was off the air a couple of minutes ago, hey, I don't have a great feeling about this, but long way to go, a lot of soccer to be played.
1: Yeah, it did feel like, you look at the betting splits and all of that, did feel like maybe the price on Belgium was a little cheap, and they strike first, but a lot of soccer still to be played. I know producer Luke of Follow the Money has been documenting all of the comebacks, teams to score first that don't ultimately win. But Belgium on the board first, it is 1-0, and they are now minus 250 to advance.
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1: 14 minutes in, Belgium strikes first. The goal came in around the 9-minute mark of that first half. Belgium has dominated the first 14 minutes. Thankfully, it's not a 14-minute game. It is a 90-plus-minute game, Will Hill, and hopefully we could see something from the United States here. But not a promising start for the USA. Also, not a promising start for the bets that I placed. Under one, we can only get a push, and a first half draw. So, depending on what I want a little bit more, it'll either be, I guess at this point, if I want to make a little bit of money, both are plus money, we could go for the first half draw here, which would give all of us a little bit more hope. A 1-0 Belgium, and Belgium right now minus 295 to advance, minus 165 on the three-way money line. And a lot of discord right now on social media saying, man, they are not looking like they had looked in the first three wins that we saw from the United States so far in this World Cup.
2: Yeah, and look, I'm not enough of a soccer aficionado. We're sitting here doing a football game. We can tell, oh, they're not stopping the run. The quarterback looks bad. I don't know. Let me ask you, what do you look for when you watch a soccer game? Are you just simply watching the ball? Is there something like, – what is your technique here in terms of, like, watching the game? Because I see, you know, the same tweets you do where people, oh, this guy's not playing well, that guy's not playing well. I always know what I'm looking at, but how do you watch the game? What lens do you see it through?
1: Yeah, I look at it a little bit like, and maybe this is the wrong way to look at it, but a little bit like hockey, who's dominating the possession most of the time. And it feels like, at least early on, it's been Belgium. And, you know, Sebastian Salazar, who joined us in the first hour of the show, I asked him, what is the United States better at and what is Belgium better at? And he felt like that Belgium was really going to test the back line of the United States, and we've seen that so far. And by the way, the United States goalie made a tremendous save in the first minute of the game. This thing could be 2-0 right now. So, heck of a stop there. I mean, I know Tim Howard had a clean sheet in regulation against Belgium back in 2014. He stood on his head. We're not to that level yet because a goal has been scored, but hopefully we see a little bit more of that. But the United States offense has been one that we've talked about, is one that can be very promising with Balogun playing, Pulisic, but have not seen much opportunities yet for the United States, and we'll see if they get some here in the opening half. Right now, live number, Belgium minus 280 to advance and minus 180 on the three-way money line. The draw is up to 3-1. So if you want to jump in on that bet that Will Hill made, 3-1 for the draw for the three-way money line, which, hey, we're still alive, and humans is not here. So let's be optimistic today that we can get our bets home and hope for the best here with our bets in this particular match.
2: I picture humans watching this game somewhere, kind of like the Will Ferrell SNL character with the USA underwear, rooting, cheering. So I'm sure Humans is very much into this match. I would imagine he's watching. But, yeah, so far, not so good. Not how he drew it up. It almost reminds me a little bit, Tim, of remember in Any Given Sunday, Al Pacino gives the famous speech, 6 inches in front of your face? What happens? They go out and they give up a touchdown on the kickoff return, first play of the game. This is all this hype, all this excitement, and boom, before you can blink, we're down 1-0. So we'll see how it goes. I would say it's obviously very important to be the next team to score. 2-0 is not quite a death sentence, but pretty close. But early start here for Belgium as we try to root home our bet here.
1: You know, we looked at, you think back to last night, Mexico goes down 2-0 in the blink of an eye, back-to-back goals, 35th, 36th minute, right around that mark. And then Mexico got on the board before the half. So you've got about 30 minutes left. A Belgian player just went off due to injury, so you'll get some added on time here in just a little bit. But hopefully the United States can tie this game up in the first half, and we can maybe get some extra time here tonight. But the United States right now not off to a good start. The goal came courtesy of De Catalera. I'm sure I'm mispronouncing that there for Belgium. I believe he was plus 260 for an anytime goal here tonight. So 1-0, Belgium with the lead over the United States. And right now, as we take a peek at the live number, it is currently minus 260 in favor of Belgium. Draw plus 275 on the three-way. Belgium to advance is, Belgium on the three-way money line is minus 170. So obviously our game of the night, that is what we are keeping our eyes on, and we will continue to update you on that game as much as possible. Let's take a gander over to Major League Baseball and what we have going on so far. The New York Yankees and the Tampa Bay Rays, Cam Schlittler. Speaking of Matt Humans, do you have a Schlittler AL Cy Young bet like Humans does?
2: No, I shared Matt's enthusiasm, and it wasn't even a bet he and I discussed. Last year I hit Max Fried 35-1 most wins. I said, you know what? I like Schlittler stuff. I'm a Yankee fan. I want to, you know, have a little sweat. I took him instead of Cy Young. I found 110-1 most wins, which, you know, kind of a similar bet. And with the Yankees who, you know, score a lot of runs, last year they had a good bullpen. You figure, all right, he doesn't have to be the best pitcher in the league and I can cash it this way. But he's gotten burned a few times by the bullpen. That does not look like it's going to get home. Of course, he could always run together 3 or 4 in a row, and I'm back in the mix. But no, I do not have Cy Young. I'm very jealous of the ticket. I made the mistake, Tim, and you know how this goes, of telling Matt what a great bet it is. It's one of the great bets I've ever heard, and he's not happy because he feels like I'm jinxing him. So I'm not jinxing him. It's a good bet. And I told him, look, it doesn't have to win for it to be a good bet. He goes, nonsense, it does. And look, you can go on the prediction markets and find a no price to it if you want to get off someone. So either way, I mean, I don't care what he says. That is a hell of a bet, and I'm certainly rooting for him to cash that. But no, I unfortunately do not have the 300-1. What a price, though, for a guy that's, you know, odds on halfway into the season.
1: Yeah, no doubt about it. 6 innings tonight for Cam Schlittler, 7 strikeouts, 1 run on 3 hits, no walks, ERA down to 2.05. Yankees right now up 3-1 as they head to the bottom of the 7th. On the live number, Yankees minus 270, total 5.5. Apparently, the only time the Nats stay under the total is when I bet them, because guess what has happened tonight? They've gone over the total, and with relative ease. Now, I did say I thought about betting on the Astros today. I'm glad I did not do it. And you asked the question earlier in the show, do I enjoy watching this team? Yes, I do, because they can do things like this. How about 5 runs in the 3rd and 2 more here in the bottom of the 5th? And we've got a couple of big shots from Curtis Meade, including a homer. He's 3-for-3 with an RBI. C.J. Abrams has a home run as well. And the Nats, who are once down 6-1, Will Hill, it is now 8-6 with men on first and second in the bottom of the 5th. So you could have got a pretty juicy price on the Nats live, and they are now leading in that 2019 World Series rematch, 8-6 right now in the bottom of the 5th inning. If you had Astros first 5, that's a tough pill to swallow here this evening.
2: Yeah, in the last week or so, it's cooled off considerably in the East Coast, but the last week or so, it has been so hot throughout the country. A lot of cases where the wind's blowing out. You mentioned the game on the 4th of July where it was very favorable to the hitter. So important this time of the year to handicap the weather. But yeah, this Washington team, like I said, not going to win anything, don't have enough pitching to be a contender. But, hey, way exceeding expectations. And for you, as far as just being a fan, if you're going to have a mediocre kind of semi-contender, at least have a team that can hit the ball, hit the ball out of the ballpark, score some runs, be fun to watch. So if you're not going to be great, at least be exciting. The Nats are certainly exciting and overachieving. It's a weird year in baseball, Tim. Marlins better than you think.
1: Yep.
2: Pirates are kind of in the mix here. They've got the pitching. Cardinals, yeah, great point. Rockies are better than expected. There's really no great teams. There's no awful teams. They always say about the NFL, it's an 8-8 league. That's kind of how this Major League Baseball season is. A lot of parity and a lot of mediocrity.
1: Update from Seattle, 23rd minute. Belgium still up 1-0, but the U.S. Threatening a little bit, getting inside, I was about to say Belgium territory, as I believe they're about to hit the hydration break here. So 1-0, 23rd minute, gives us a little bit of time to take a pause. And just to remind you, with the World Cup, no better time to remind you that the sports calendar never stops, and our friends over at Sharp Plays cover it all. They've been winning for 15 straight years, all of it documented, logs posted publicly at sharpplays.com. Respected, watched, feared, start winning with them, sharpplays.com. So 1-0 at the hydration break, 23rd minute, Will, and right now the draw, plus 260, Belgium to win in 90 minutes, minus 170, Belgium to advance is minus 255. Live total right now, under 2.5 is plus 161. Under 3.5 is minus 181. Curious how this game plays. If it does open up, that's what Sebastian Salazar felt like it was going to happen, felt like it was going to open up. And if we do see that old BTTS. But you know, the one thing that's been fun watching soccer all throughout the World Cup is just watching the live betting board react to every second of every game, and just things kind of tick down the way that they do. But 1-0 right now at the hydration break. Not what we were hoping for, Will, as Belgium has the early lead.
2: Maybe, Tim, the James Wood grand slam that just occurred in the nation's capital will bring the U.S. some luck. It is now 12-6 Nationals here, so an explosion, an offensive outburst by your team.
1: 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The save is not happening in St. Louis right now. There are 18 less runs in that game. We'll get you updated on Brewers Cardinals. And once again, hydration break. Belgium up 1-0 first half.
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1: 29th minute, Will Hill. Belgium still with that 1-0 lead. Can the United States tie it up here in the first half and get us home a first half bet? I already have one on the very much in trouble. Can't win both bets in the first half, but for you, you went full game draw. I went full game draw with you, as well as took first half draw and first half under one. So can't win both those bets. At this point, would rather the first half draw and lose the first half under. But at the 30th minute, Will Hill, Belgium leads 1-0, but a opportunity here for the United States. It looks like a free kick for the U.S. Just from a little ways out. So looks like a good atmosphere there in Seattle. Strong atmosphere here at Circa, as well as the United States trying to move on to the quarterfinals where they would play Spain.
2: Would be nice to get the equalizer here. We'll see, as we've got a stoppage. DraftKings just went black, which sometimes means something, doesn't always mean something. Sometimes they just freeze it, and there's not necessarily a goal, but when the odds freeze, usually that's an indication something happened or something could happen. So,
1: goal, baby!
2: Like you said, the live odds.
1: There it is. How about that? The United States tie it up.
2: Are we good?
1: 1-1, straight from the kick, so there was no funny business, no offsides, and the United States, off of the free kick, have just tied it up at 1. So 1-1 the score at the 30th minute. Really the first real opportunity for the USA, and we're back, baby. Ah, forget my under bet. Let's get the draw home, and man, 30th minute off the free kick, and I believe, let me just double check here, that was Tillman to score, so Ryan Kramer didn't get the first goal of the game, but he did hit the first American to score, Malik Tillman. Heck of a shot. I think it might have got deflected, and
2: it did.
1: Juked out the Belgium goalie. And, folks, we are tied at 1 in Seattle. And just like that, to advance back to minus 120 USA, minus 115 Belgium. The total, 3.5, is now juiced under at minus 140. And the draw, baby, plus 165, Will Hill. Let's bring the draws home.
2: Let's get that clock going. First things first, let's get the first half draw home. Let's just all recoup, regather in the locker room at 1-1. Let's cash half of it and get ready for second half. So still a long way to go, but 32 minutes in, certainly feel a little bit better than I did a few minutes ago. Was there an eruption at the book? Are you in a position where you can hear things? Was it what's the atmosphere like there?
1: Very good atmosphere. I will say not as electric as last night. Now, last night was a weekend, part of a holiday weekend, right? So maybe people a little, oh boy, did we get another goal here? Wow. Belgium, just like that, has regained the lead. Is it going to count? Let's see. The celebration continues. And Pochettino just got down and not thrilled in his seat there. So this is not a good scenario, just like that. Both teams to score and over cashes. So Sebastian Salazar and so many others, you are a winner as Belgium has just made it 2-1 as they went right back and attacked the back line. And a header in for Belgium. And it was the same guy who scored the first goal of the game, Will. And just like that, 2-1 Belgium. And for what, a brief moment, it felt like the opportunity was there for a draw. And now we got ourselves a 2-1 game. And earlier in the show, we showed some best bets. Wes Reynolds had over 2.5 goals. That's a winner now. Both teams to score and over. Scott Seidenberg, Sebastian Salazar both had that. That is a winner as well. So just like that, we got ourselves a 2-1 game. The total is now sitting at 4.5, juiced under minus 192. The expectation was this would be a high-scoring game. I'm always a bit hesitant to play overs. I think you are as well.
2: Right.
1: And I guess I should have went with the over because the over has already cashed. 2.5. You can already cash that one in. Easy. The BTTS comes home again, just like last night in the Mexico England game. The BTTS came home in the first half. It comes home here as well, and the over. So BTTS over, same game parlay, and we talked to Johnny about it. That was a pretty popular play, and sure enough, that comes home. Belgium up 2-1 after getting a goal at the 33rd minute. Man, didn't even get time to celebrate, really, the United States tying the game up against Belgium.
2: That had to be less than a minute, right? I mean, there couldn't have been more than a minute, maybe a minute and a half between goals. It's just as we're able to, you know, have a sigh of relief, and there is the same element in soccer, Tim, that you have in football. When your team scores a touchdown, all right, let's make sure there's no flag. Can we enjoy it? Can we really enjoy it? By the time you realize there was a goal and you can exhale, we are 2-1 the other way. So we'll see. Exciting game.
1: I mean, it is.
2: For all the people say, oh, there's not enough scoring in soccer. Well, you're getting your scoring here, and I'm always of the belief, and I'm happy I didn't play it. You know what? Elimination game. Anytime there's an elimination game in a sport with a clock, your best instinct is usually to play the under. Team's a little tight, little conservative. That is not the case here. This is quite the shootout so far, 30 or so minutes in.
1: You know, and sometimes, you know, you and I, more of the contrarian style, I would say. Maybe we just listen to the folks that know what they're talking about. Sebastian Salazar said this is going to be a free-flowing, open game, and he was absolutely right, and he cashed his bet already. 33 minutes into the game, as you asked, Malik Tillman's goal came at the 31st minute, and De Catalari, his goal came at the 33rd minute. So two goals for him as well. Belgium up 2-1 right now over the United States. Less than 2 minutes to celebrate a tie game, and now the United States will try to tie this up once again. The Belgium to advance number, minus 295 on the three-way money line, minus 175 to draw. Plus 265 right now. Belgium up 2-1, 36th minute in Seattle. And the United States got it to enjoy a tie in the momentum for all of about 100 seconds before Belgium was able to regain the lead, Will.
2: If this is going to be the type of game it is, you don't talk a lot in soccer, especially World Cup this stage, about all overs, but they are available at DraftKings. Over 5.5 alt total here is plus 200. Over 6.5 on the alt total, plus 530. Over 7.5, 13-1. Those are likely donations, right? We're not going to get up to 6-7 plus goals, right?
1: I would be rather surprised there. The under 4.5 is plus 125. God bless you if you're going to go under 4.5, the way that we've seen this one play out the way it has. Can the United States tie this game up before the half, or will it be like last night, a 2-1 lead for the visitor at the break? It was England last night over Mexico, and right now Belgium up 2-1 on the United States. So it has been a free-flowing game. A couple of early chances. Belgium got on the board first, and then after the United States scored on a free kick from Tillman, Belgium responded less than 2 minutes later. 2-1, Belgium with the lead right now over the United States. Belgium to advance, now up to -$3, and to win in 90 minutes is sitting at -175. All right, quickly looking at Major League Baseball, I teased to it that it was scoreless in Seattle. It is scoreless no more. Scoreless in St. Louis, I beg your pardon. It is scoreless no more. The Cardinals on the board against the Milwaukee Brewers in a five-game series there with a makeup game, Will, as we get a run home. Looks like some poor defense, as it looks like the two runs to Shane Drone are both unearned, but the Cardinals take a 2-0 lead. Dustin May, by the way, in this one already, three scoreless, three strikeouts for our ginger brother Dustin May. 4-1 remains the score in Tampa. Cam Schlittler, seven scoreless innings, and Caballero, two homers tonight for the Yankees.
2: Yeah, against this former team. And this is about as big a game in July, early July, as you're going to get, because the Yankees, Tim, coming into this game, five games out in the loss column behind Tampa. They were -500. The Yankees were to win this division just like 10 days ago. They've been hurt. They've been bad. They play four games in Tampa where they never play well. If you lost three out of four here, all of a sudden, I know there's a lot of time left. You're seven out in the loss column. God forbid you get swept. You're nine out in the loss column. Yanks are just leaking oil at this point. They at least need a split to just hang in here, get some guys back, eventually make some trades. But Tampa with a significant, I would say, five in the loss column, it's not insurmountable, but a significant lead in the AL East as play starts here on Monday.
1: Shout out to our guy, listener Lance, always loves to send his tickets into us. He had a James Wood over two RBI prop +850, and then James Wood +3 RBI, 18-1. Well, when you hit a grand slam, that's four RBI. So well done to our buddy, listener Lance, as he is home with that winner. 2-1 the score. Belgium on top of the United States. Go ahead and cash your BTTS over 2.5 parlay. That is cash just 33 minutes into this game. Can the United States, Will, get us a draw at the half? We will see before the break.
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1: 44th minute right now in Seattle. 2-1, Belgium with the lead. Right now, the live line on Belgium and the United States has Belgium to qualify up to minus 350, minus 210 on the three-way money line. If you think the United States can draw even and get us home at least for a full game bet, that is plus 285, as the United States had a chance there, but none doing on that attempt. So 2-1, Will Hill, Belgium with the lead, and we are nearing the half. We'll see how much injury time is put on, probably about 5 or 6 minutes, you would imagine, here for Belgium and the United States before they head to the half, as Belgium with that 2-1 lead over the United States.
2: Yeah, and obviously the next goal, like when it was 1-0, becomes very important. A two-goal deficit is not quite a death sentence, but pretty close. So very important the U.S. either keep it here or get even here as we approach halftime. So do you have any futures on the World Cup? I meant to ask you, because I have nothing. I've heard a bunch of people make a case for a bunch of different countries. I ended up not playing anything. Do you have anything in the account here in terms of your future outlook?
1: The only future I played, it was thanks to courtesy of Alex Blowers of VSiN. He came in studio and made the pitch for Morocco to reach the round of 16. I guess I should have gone a little bit further and had Morocco to reach the round of 8, because it would have been a bigger return on investment. But he had that at plus 125, so I tailed him there. But to win the World Cup, I did not place a bet. And right now, as you look at the live board that is out there for the World Cup and the futures to win the World Cup, France down to plus 180, Spain plus 350, Argentina plus 430. The U.S. right now 55-1, and I would say probably not enough for me to get involved on the United States right now at 55-1, considering they're down 2-1 right now, and it would be Spain in the round of 8. So no thanks right now on the U.S. 55-1. But yeah, no pre-tournament bets for me. I will say I have been betting this. I think you alluded to it earlier in the show. It's not the same size unit that I usually put on a football game or a college basketball game, anything like that. But I have found myself betting a lot of these matches, and it's been a roller coaster. I got off to a really slow start, then I had a nice run in the middle, and then the past couple of days I've had some losses go against me here. I had Croatia plus a half goal against Portugal, Mexico plus a half goal last night against England, and then tonight the first half plays did not come home. So I'm back down on the downward trend here, but hopefully we can get this full game draw home. How about you? Have you been betting the World Cup a bunch throughout this tournament?
2: Yes, there is not very much handicapping. A lot of it is tailing. A lot of it, you know, aggregating a lot of our great guests on VSiN. Some of it is just, you know what? There's a couple games on. I'm going to play the draws and just you turn your brain off. You take the plus 250, plus 300, and you just root for a draw. If you bet every draw in this tournament, Tim, you are up a significant amount. That being said, we're on a little bit of a dry spell, and there have been some hellacious beats.
1: Oh.
2: You mentioned a lot of the late scoring. There have been some really rough beats on the draws. A lot of goals in extra time, 94 minutes, 97 minutes. I was that Monday 3 weeks ago, so like the first or second Monday of the tournament, when there was all four draws, that was one of the better days I've had. Yeah. But it has dried up. But overall, I'm up. It's been good. It's not like, you know, I have some angle or some handicapping prowess. It's just, you know what? It's on. I want a little action. I'm going to bet the draw. I will say when you lose on soccer, though, and you lose on something that is not your expertise, it is a feeling of, man, I'm an idiot. Why did I bet that? This is stupid. So we all go through that. You want a little action. It's fun. Oh, what the hell? I'll throw a little sweat on it. Throw a little money on it. When you lose, the fun goes out the window and you have that instant regret. Look, you lose something you know about, it hurts. You never want to lose. But when you lose something you don't really know that much about, there's that extra feeling of frustration.
1: Oh, there's no doubt about it. It's a great way to look at it, and I'm certainly feeling that a little bit today, thinking so many people like the over. So I said, nah, I'm going to be more contrary. I think this will be a slower start to the game. Absolutely opposite has happened, and it is 2-1. The game, full game total has already gone over. And, you know, it's funny because Circa was at 3 last night, juiced under, and that got bet down to 2.5. And obviously, we haven't cashed over 3 yet. If, you know, folks bet that yesterday at Circa, but the over 2.5, which is where the market closed, has already cashed, and the BTTS has already cashed as well. So as we sit right now, injury time 6 minutes. We're about 4 minutes into injury time. It is 2-1 Belgium here in the opening half, round of 16. Winner moves on to take on Spain in the quarterfinals in L.A. on Friday afternoon. That'll be a 3 p.m. Eastern kickoff in Los Angeles. So 2-1 right now, Belgium with the lead over the United States. Let's take a quick look.
2: Let me ask you something, yeah. Tim. These bookmakers, when we ask them, you know, what's the handle? Who are you rooting for? I feel like the bookmakers, the Johnny Avellos, who's awesome. We're so lucky to have these guys on. I don't think they want to come out and say, well, we want the U.S. to lose. We're rooting against the U.S. That's just an unpopular thing to say anywhere. Do you think there's a little element of, hey, we don't really want to say it, but it's not the worst thing if the U.S. We collect all this handle for this game. We eliminate the futures. They're probably up to their eyeballs in futures. Do you think there's a little bit, yeah, we're rooting for the U.S., but under your breath, you're not the worst thing that they lost. Do you think there's an element of that?
1: I do wonder if it's a little bit where a short-term loss leads to a long-term win. So are the books cheering for the United States to win today? Maybe not in 90 minutes. Maybe on, you know, win in PKs or win in extra time, something like that. Because does the business, I want to say dry up. I think the World Cup is popular enough it won't dry up, but certainly the
2: taper off. How about that?
1: Yeah, the level of interest is not going to be as high as right now. The United States does get a chance. I believe they got a corner coming up here for the U.S. in what will be the final potentially play of the first half. So, yeah, there's no doubt they will be big winners tonight. I mean, you look at our buddy Patrick Everson and what he's been reporting all day over at Vegas Insider, or John Ewing from BetMGM. We had Johnny Avello on. It's one-sided every which way for the United States. Christian Pulisic is walking over to the corner. This will more than likely be the final play of the first half. We'll see if the United States can get an equalizer here with Christian Pulisic headed to a corner kick. The U.S. just a moment ago had a pretty nice chance. And Pulisic, this will be nothing doing there, and that should bring us to the half. 2-1 Belgium will head into the half. Hey, folks, just a reminder, 4th of July, yes, came and went, but our deal here at VSiN has not gone away. You can get a VSiN two-year membership, two-year subscription for $299 through tomorrow, July 7th. 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So we are at the half, and I'm a big fat loser because I lost both of my bets. We still have hope for Will Hill there on the full game draw, but the first half goes over, and the first half obviously is not a draw, with Belgium leading 2-1 at the half. Right now, the three-way money line, Belgium minus 200, Will. The draw plus 275, USA 7-1, and to advance, Belgium minus 340, USA plus 260. Halftime right now in Seattle, 2-1 Belgium with the lead. Do we have hope that the United States can tie?

0: throwing the reverse mush out, or are we being?
1: I don't feel good.
0: Like the Belgium,
1: I don't feel good.
0: The Belgium team has been the superior team for, I would say, 75 to 80% of that half. So a younger, more athletic, more physical, as Sebastian Salazar said, United States team. What are you going to do in the second half? You've been punched in the mouth here. You tied up the game. You're feeling good, and then 90 seconds later, Belgium ties the dang game up. So, Mauricio Pochettino, do your best, Pacino in the locker room, and fire this squad up. We'll see what they can do. But yeah, I don't feel great. Certainly wouldn't play USA on the 90-minute three-way money line. But hopeful that the U.S. can draw even here in this second half. Will, but that first half was, I would say, concerning to say the least. 2-1 halftime score. Belgium with the lead. Both teams to score and the over have already cashed. So well done for anyone who had those bets. Unfortunately, not a draw in the first half, but we're still hopeful that maybe you could come home full game.
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5: Minus 365, that is the price here at Circa, Will Hill, for Belgium to advance. They lead 2-1 halftime in Seattle. That's Will Hill. I'm Tim Murray. If you believe in the United States and that they can come back to win and advance, plus 300 right now at DraftKings. The draw price plus 285 at DraftKings. What will we see here in the second half? I will say this, and once again, you and I have been honest. We've been up front. We are not pretending to be soccer experts. I think it could have been a lot worse. So is this one of those games where, you know, Will, we do it all the time, whether it's, you know, you might have a bet in pocket and you're laying, you know, four with a team and they're only up eight at half. You're like, man, they kind of dominated that half and they're only up eight. Are you feeling that way, or am I trying to look at this water bottle as half full right now with the U.S.?
6: Next question. What do you think? You know my mood right now. I'm not optimistic.
5: You're down in the dump. I don't know.
6: Humans all the time.
5: I don't know this type of Will Hill. Just you're down and out right now.
6: I know.
5: You're down and out.
6: I know. Usually we do pretty well together. I don't have a good feel about it. I'm being completely honest. I don't have a good feel. I thought, you know, once we went down 1-0, we're in trouble. When we got the equalizer 1-1, I really, obviously my feeling changed a little bit. My confidence was boosted. The fact that we gave it back right away is frustrating, but to your point, it's well taken. In baseball, you leave runners on base and you're up 2-0. You hit a couple sack flies where one hit and you're up 5-0. Football, you kick field goals instead of touchdowns. Your point is well taken. Maybe Belgium's letting them hang around, and obviously part of it's tongue in cheek. We're one goal away from being in good shape, but if you gave me truth serum and asked me if I feel good, if I'm, you know, just doing this as a bit, or I actually am very pessimistic, I am very pessimistic right now. So would love to be wrong. We'll see if we can even this and get our draw home, but don't feel good about the way the first half played out. Are you a believer in what you just said, that, hey, it could be worse, let's be optimistic, or are you trying to cheer yourself up a little
5: bit? I'm trying to cheer myself up a little bit. I'm trying to will home your bet, and my bets were lit on fire. Terrible plays by me. Listen to smart people like Sebastian Salazar, whose bet hit 33 minutes into this game. But the fact that they're down 2-1, made a couple of saves. Evan Abrams, our buddy over at the Action Network, tweeted this out. 11-3 in shots, 14-4 touches in the opponent's box, 5-1 shots on target. That was the advantage in the first half for Belgium. It's only 2-1. So get an equalizer. Things change. Get the crowd on their side. We'll see what happens. But, boy, I imagine right now in Seattle, here at Circa, similar. It's pretty quiet right now. You know, last night we got a lot of ups and downs, even though for the most part it felt like England tried to keep him at arm's length, but they had that man down situation after the red card at around the 65th minute or so. So it did feel like Mexico was always on the attack. We'll see what the United States does here in this second half. Mauricio Pochettino, who is, look, people have sung his praises, rightfully so, how well he has managed the U.S. so far. He was fired up on the sidelines. He's kicking over, you know, crates of water bottles. So I got to imagine he's getting some fire there. And look, you played sports at a high level. I did too. You know, sometimes that just falls on deaf ears. Yelling and screaming doesn't always work. You got to pick your spots. But I do wonder if they are going to come out a little bit more inspired and hopefully tactically going to find some changes here, because, man, they were dominated in that first half. But as we said, fortunately only down 2-1. And right now, looking at the live betting market, DraftKings has Belgium at minus 340 to advance, USA plus 260, but Circa, a little bit different. They're a little bit more pessimistic. They're a little bit more Will Hill I'm a little more DraftKings. You're a little bit more Circa. Circa minus 365, Belgium, $3 for the U.S. to advance.
6: Humans, Matt Humans being off the last few days, I think, has taken its toll on you in a way where your optimism is breaking through where normally it would be squashed like a bug. So I'm with you, though. The screaming and yelling from the coach, that's something where, yeah, middle of the season, irrelevant game, you try to, your team is sleepwalking. That's usually where that stuff works. You wouldn't imagine motivation is something that's lacking right here for the U.S. team. They're just being outplayed. Bobby Knight used to always say he was extra, extra hard on his team when they were playing a lousy team in the next week or two, because when you're playing the really good teams, the motivation, the edge kind of takes care of itself. So I don't know that the screaming and yelling is going to do anything more than just be an outlet of frustration. But we'll see here. Still got a few minutes until the second half starts. All right, right now, jokes aside, pessimism aside, no shtick, the final score in an hour, hour and a half is what?
5: 3-2 Belgium.
6: Okay.
5: You?
6: That's not in penalty kicks, right? That's not in extra time?
5: I just said 3-2. I didn't specify when we'll get it. I envision 3-2 in 90, but I'm hoping 3-2. Well, actually, I'm hoping I'm wrong. How about that? I'm hoping I'm wrong, but I'll say 3-2.
6: How about this?
5: Belgium.
6: How about this? If you could sign right now for one, but only one U.S. goal in the second half, meaning, all right, I'm going to give you your goal. It's 2-2, but that's all you get for the half. Can you keep Belgium scoreless? Would you sign for the one goal right now for the U.S.? I think you'd have to, right?
5: Yeah, you got to. I mean, at this point, one's better than none.
6: Sure. My question would be, is two enough to force, extra time, kicks, things like that? Do you need more than one goal here? I think if the U.S., again, not the biggest soccer expert just watching this game, though, I think if the U.S. can hold at two here, that would be where, if you told me right now, hey, Belgium is only scoring two goals, they're not scoring in the second half, I would have significantly more optimism here where, all right, I think U.S. can get one. It's just, can they keep them off the scoreboard here?
5: By the way, second half draw plus 198. Here at Circa, total 1.5, juiced slightly to the over, minus 15 to the over. So that would be 4.5 for the full game. So I don't know. I don't know if I want to go back to the draw well after what we just saw. But man, I hope that the United States shows some life here. It would make the show better, selfishly. But it just would have the juices flowing if they're able to get out there, tie this game up at some point here. So hopefully we can get it. The fellas are walking their way back out to the field right now, and Tillman and Pochettino having a little exchange. So while they return to the field, before we get you updated on what's unfolding in Major League Baseball, let's talk about the games still to come tonight. And you do have a bet, so let's go to your bet late night. 10:10 Eastern, Chavez Ravine, Dodgers, Rockies, Freeland versus Lauer. What are you looking at tonight in Rockies-Dodgers, Will?
6: Yeah, I like the over 10. Both pitchers pretty hittable. Both guys around 90 miles an hour with the fastball, which in today's day and age, man, that's about as low as it gets. That is not a lot of velocity. They've both gotten hit pretty hard. Both teams top three in Major League Baseball in OPS, so both teams can swing the bats. We know the Dodgers, what they're capable of offensively. The Rockies have had a pretty good offense. Now, yeah, some of it's part of playing at Coors and having that environment, having that hitting climate, but they are much improved on offense. I think the Dodgers probably score 5 or 6 runs. Freeland is not a big-time pitcher, so 7-4, 8-5 type of game. I think we get some runs, and I am going over the 10 here, Rockies-Dodgers.
5: All right, over 10. That is the last game on the board tonight. We still have two other games to get going. That'll start later on this hour, as that would be San Diego taking on the Diamondbacks. Man, what has happened with the San Diego Padres? I saw them in person in Chicago last week. Man, that is a team headed in the wrong direction, under 500. Diamondbacks and Padres enter this game tonight. Same record at 44-45. That's not going to get it done for a wild card, I tell you that much right now, in the National League. Maybe the American League, but Padres, Dodgers, Walker Buehler on the hill. What has happened to Walker Buehler? Remember when I think I had a bet on him, Will, 3 years ago to win the Cy Young, and he is far from that. He's nearing a 5 ERA, total of 8.5 in San Diego. Padres a slight favorite against the D-backs, 9:40 Eastern start.
6: Yeah, nothing for me here. You said it, though. Buehler used to be awesome back 2019, 2020. Injuries kind of took their toll, lost some velocity. It's something you wonder about with all these guys, Tim. How sustainable is it throwing 98, 99, 100, in Miz's case, 105 as a starter year after year, start after start? All these guys can hit the velocity, but can they maintain it without having, you know, one or two Tommy John surgeries? That's something we're going to find out, because this is a new era of baseball with all this velocity. But as far as the Padres, going in the wrong direction, and it's tricky for them because their best player by far is a closer, where you can't really use them unless you have a lead, and they never get a lead. So I wonder if at some point you convert him to a starter, if you think about trading him and recouping some of that prospect equity back, because there's no point having – it's like having a really bad football team with a good kicker. It's like, okay, your kicker just made it from 65. You're down, you know, 42-3 instead of 42-0. So it's just a weird fit where you don't have that good of a team, but you've got this great closer. I wonder if they would think about moving him at the deadline and seeing what they could get.
5: Second half underway in Seattle. 2-1 Belgium with the lead. We are about 90 seconds into the second half. Belgium to advance right now at DraftKings -340. The draw +285 in 90 minutes. Can the United States tie this game up, or will they be knocked out by the Belgians for the second time in 12 years? United States lost to Belgium back in 2014 in extra time, 2-1. We'll see if the U.S. can tie this thing up. Right now, looking at the live total, it sits at 4.5, slightly juiced to the over at -117. So will we see an aggressive United States? We've seen 12 comebacks so far in this World Cup. Will we see a 13th here tonight? Hopefully that will be the case. Extra time wouldn't be the worst thing in the world, because that would mean Will Hill and I would cash a draw bet. That's Will Hill. I'm Tim Murray. Can the United States tie it up? We're underway second half in Seattle.
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5: How about this stat from ESPN Insights? The United States allowed 11 shots in the first half against Belgium. They allowed a total of 10 shots in the first halves against Turkey, Paraguay, Australia, and Bosnia. So, dominant first half, as we mentioned, from the Belgians. And right now, 6 minutes into the second half, we remain 2-1 is the score in that particular contest. So that is where we sit right now, Belgium and the United States, right now as USA trying to mount the comeback. Will, we got a tweet earlier today, and it asked the question, because you're a Yankees guy and I'm a Nats fan, what team is more entertaining to watch? So, on one hand, the Yankees had Cam Schlittler, the AL Cy Young favorite, pitch tonight. He went 8 innings, allowed 1 run on 4 hits, and struck out 8, lowering his ERA to 2.01. Yankees won 5-1. On the other hand, the Nationals scored 11 unanswered runs and then just gave up 4 in the top of the eighth, and a three-run shot. It is now 12-11. Nats lead the Astros by 1. Who is more entertaining to watch, the Nationals or the Yankees this year?
6: Nationals are more entertaining. Now, some of that's recency bias. Yankees haven't hit for the last week or two, and they're finally starting to feel the effects of no Judge, but Washington's fun. They score a lot of runs. They give up a lot of runs. It's almost like a beer league softball team. So Washington, which I wouldn't have thought coming into the season, is one of the more fun teams in the league. So I think it's Washington. Again, a little recency bias, but hard to argue that that the Yankees are more exciting to watch than the Nats. You got Wood. You got Abrams. Yankees have a lot of dead wood in that lineup. So that Nationals team, fun, exciting bunch. I know you're worried. What is the situation with Wood? You're worried they're going to trade him or not re-sign him? I know that has been a guy.
5: Historically speaking, the Nationals, when you think back to their run, the homegrown guys, they didn't keep around. Now, they kept Ryan Zimmerman around, but you look at Jordan Zimmerman, Bryce Harper, Anthony Rendon, all of those guys, Juan Soto, they eventually traded, which was the right move.
6: Soto, Harper, Turner, yep.
5: Oh, because Trey Turner wasn't homegrown, but they got him early on in his career when he was still a minor leaguer. So a lot of those guys, they let go. Now, it came at the right time. So I'm just saying, he's the face of the franchise. You got to keep him there. He's got to be the guy you build around, and hopefully they will do so when the time comes, and they're still a couple of years away. But 12-11 is the score. The Nats were able to get out of the top of the eighth inning. I did get a tweet from our buddy. Hold on, let me just double check on Twitter here. Loyal listener Dub Sports said he's over at Mandalay Bay, and the over-under on Nats Houston was 21.5. Well, I hope you took the over, because that cashed. 21.5 goes over with 23 runs now on the board. 9 minutes into the second half, you are seeing a little bit more, I feel like, from the United States here. But you always do wonder and worry, because you saw it last night in the Mexico-England game, right? Mexico kept pushing and pushing and pushing, and then it led to 2 goals from England in a span of, what, 90 seconds. So, you know, does this potentially lead to Belgium getting an easier look? We'll see. But we're 10 minutes into the second half, Will, and Belgium holding on to a 2-1 lead. It does feel like you're going to get some opportunities here from the U.S. I think they are going to push here, so we will see. 2-2, maybe it's wishful thinking, but we'll see if the United States can find a way to find the back of the net here in this second half, Will.
6: Yeah, and excited for this game. I was excited all day. I think the controversy about the red card really added a little drama to it. Now, it got to the point, Tim, where it was tedious, as a lot of things on social media do, and everyone, you know, has their side of the aisle, and it becomes tedious, I think, is the correct word. But it added to it, added a little, you know, bad blood. You could say motivation, but when you're this far in and you're single elimination, both teams are going to be motivated. So was looking forward to it. Wasn't too happy that the U.S. gave up the first goal. They answer, what, maybe 10, 15 minutes after, 30 minutes into the game, and maybe, oh, I don't know, 30 seconds, 45 seconds. I don't think it was even a minute before that tie game went back to being a Belgium lead. So Belgium has had the lead, Tim, for about, I would say, 55 of the 55 and a half minutes. Does that sound about accurate to you?
5: Yeah, they led, they scored 9 minutes in, and then they regained the lead 90 seconds after the United States tied it up. So they have led the bulk of this game, as you alluded to, for 45 of the 50 minutes right now. And you know, it's interesting is looking at the draw price, it does continue to come down a little bit. So maybe there's a belief based off of the algorithm at DraftKings. I'm not saying it's the favorite. It actually just ticked up, as I mentioned, that it's now plus 270 on the three-way. But we might get something going here. The board has just gone dark, so is anything coming here in this game? Are we going to see something positive?
6: I don't see anything yet, but I see the board freezing, which is usually a sign something might be happening. That's usually the first indication. And the way the ball is going,
5: This is bad.
6: Oh, no.
5: Oh, that is disaster.
6: Something happened.
5: Complete and utter disaster. This game's over. Belgium just took a 3-1 lead, and the United States just made a catastrophic mistake. The goalie came out of the box, tried to play the ball, hits it off his chest. Belgium defends him, and they get a clear look. This game is toast. Belgium is going to win. 57 minutes in, absolute catastrophe by the United States goaltender there. I have no idea what he was doing on this play. Complete and utter disaster by the goaltender. As he tries to kick it away, it looks like his foot got stuck in the turf. And Belgium, easiest goal they're ever going to score. He tries to clear it. Belgium, easy goal. And now Belgium to win in 90 minutes is minus $9. That is going to be pretty much all she wrote for the United States tonight. And we'll see what the U.S. can do. Mexico was down 3-1 yesterday, got a penalty kick, and then had a lot of opportunities late, but they were also playing 11-on-10. Calamity for the United States, Will. Absolute disaster right there.
6: 100%. USA right now, 10-1 to advance, plus 1,000. Belgium minus 900 to advance. I don't know how that's possible. It doesn't seem right. But US, I'm saying it, DraftKings, 10-1 to advance. The 90-minute line, if you're feeling ambitious, draw plus 850, no thank you. USA to win in 90 minutes, 30-1, no thank you. And then Belgium minus 900. Adjusted total over 4.5 is minus 322. Over 5.5 is plus 143. Of all the things I just mentioned, what you had to bet something out of all that. Total, draw, I don't know. Would you lay a goal and a half here with Belgium? What would you bet if I made you bet something? Force bet.
5: Force bet, which is always an important thing to do. I do Belgium minus 2.5 plus 230 right now.
6: Yeah. I'm with you.
5: I mean, that would be – it would be hard for me. I know the U.S. is going to keep pressing, and maybe they sneak one in. But right now – and Belgium might just drop back. And, look, they're up 2 goals in a knockout round, 30 minutes away from advancing to the quarterfinals to take on Spain. So they're going to play it real close to the vest here. By the way, Christian Pulisic has just been subbed out of the game. So Pulisic is out, Berhalter in, and you wonder if that injury that knocked Christian Pulisic out of the handful of games early on in this tournament is bothering him again. But he is done for the day. He was just subbed out at the 58th minute. Belgium up 3-1. Man, you know, it's that time now to Turn our attention to the football with two O's and
6: Notre Dame. I was just gonna say, who's Notre Dame play week one?
5: Yeah. Notre Dame Wisconsin preview coming up next.
6: There you go. That's right.
5: Yeah.
6: That's
5: just right. Just a reminder, Circa's football contests are open, and you don't have to live in Las Vegas to play. 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You were right to be pessimistic. I tried the optimism and to channel Matt Newman's somewhere on vacation. There's nothing worse than hope, and that is exactly what I gave to our listeners. I tried to speak hope into existence. I didn't think the goalie would come out and make an absolute catastrophic disaster there to make it Belgium 3, the United States 1. Belgium now -1600 on the three-way money line, -2000 to advance, and the game to end in a draw is now up to 10-1. All right. Well, it's been fun, World Cup. Still got plenty of more World Cup to come, but the United States, Mexico, and Canada won't be moving on to the quarterfinals. 3-1 Belgium, 29 minutes away from advancing to the quarters to take on Spain.
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5: Well, folks, not the best night for the U.S. of A. 3-1 is the score, 65 minutes in. Belgium looking to advance to the quarterfinals of the World Cup, looking to eliminate the United States for the second time in 12 years. I'm sure there's going to be plenty of hot takes tomorrow regarding the United States. Was it a failure? Was it this and that?
6: No, I don't think so.
5: I don't think so. It's disappointing, the result. They could have played better here, but I think, look, this nation, well, you and I have lived in it our whole lives, and to see the excitement, to see the enthusiasm for the sport, the way that they played, and I get it, the field was is expanded, but to win a knockout round game, to win their first two games in the fashion that they did, the Paraguay game in dominant fashion, then to kind of ugly up the waters against Australia. I think this was, I don't know if I could say it's successful, but I could certainly say a good World Cup. They didn't get embarrassed, and they're going to get knocked out in the round of 16. It's disappointing, but the United States, in recent memory, has only made the quarterfinals once, outside of 1930. So, look, I think all three host nations are disappointed. Maybe not Canada for them getting to the round of 16, but all three host nations made it to the round of 16. I think, you know, overall, I think there was a successful World Cup, and now here we are getting close to the quarterfinals, and some of the more familiar names are going to be present in the quarterfinals. Lukaku just came in for Belgium, so not great, as he is their all-time leading scorer, but Belgium up 3-1 and looking to advance against the United States here in the round of 16.
6: Yeah, and I'm sure from a books standpoint and just the betting action, the books, I think this worked out probably perfect for them, because the U.S. generated enough enthusiasm, enough interest where people were believing and locked into this game. And all right, maybe I will throw 10, 20, 50 bucks on a future. Maybe I will take them tonight against Belgium. I had a lot of people that don't normally bet text me, hey, what's the line tonight? What's the line on the U.S.? And that's, Tim, that's how you know that that's the first sign. Doesn't mean it's going to lose, but that's the first sign that, all right, this is something different. I'm sure you experienced the same thing where there's an NFL game randomly throughout the year or a college football game. When you get the people who are fringe bettors texting you, oh, how is this? You know, I got to bet this, right? There was a lot of that, but I'm sure from the book's perspective, they just got everyone kind of roped in, all excited, all enthused, and I'm sure they are doing quite well. So chapter number 472 of It's Good to Be a Bookmaker.
5: Yeah, no doubt. They are going to clean up here tonight. The over did hit, the BTTS did hit, so that will be, I imagine, a little bit of a knock. But overall, the United States losing this game. We talked to Johnny Avella of DraftKings Sportsbook as we have the hydration break at the 68-minute of the USA-Belgium game. It was funny to hear from Johnny because the excitement level from him was there on how much people were betting this World Cup. Right. And Producer Corey, can you pull up the tweet that you sent earlier in the show? We actually never got to this. This is there's one gentleman at Polymarket that is rather happy right now, Will Hill, because prior to the game, Polymarket tweeted out, someone put $2.8 million on the United States not to win their match versus Belgium. The payout, 4.2 million. That person's happy right now. So there you go, at Polymarket. Big bet on the no for the United States to win tonight. And that person, happy right now, as the United States needs two goals in the next, what, 25 minutes or so because of injury time. Christian Pulisic out with injury. Apparently Jenny Taft reporting the injury in real time. And, yeah, you could see it there on the bench, clearly in some pain. And a lot of folks that I respect their opinions on soccer were rather disappointed in the performance they got from Pulisic prior to the injury. So he is out, and 20-25 minutes left in the United States run here, Will Hill, in the World Cup.
6: Yeah, and as much as you and I have declared this game over, and I thought once it got to 2-1, I had a bad feeling about this. Obviously, you're down 2-1, you don't feel good. All it takes is one goal where our ears perk up and we can start to hope a little bit, start the dream. So I'm at least at the point, Tim, where, and you know how this goes when you bet, where I've at least mentally counted it as a loser. So anything now, any sort of run or excitement we get in this game from the U.S. will be a bonus. But it is certainly against the odds here. Do you think we get a goal from the U.S., make it 3-2, get a little interest here the last 20-something minutes?
5: No. Maybe like the desperation goal in the like 92nd minute or something like that.
6: Yeah.
5: I'd be curious, does Belgium push it all, or are they just going to kind of pack it in defensively and make sure, let's get ourselves to Friday. We've got an opportunity to take on Spain. It's funny how it plays out, right? And so many people, and Sebastian Salazar alluded to it earlier in the show, Belgium had not really been ultra impressive so far in this World Cup. They were down 2-0 in the second half, Will, to Senegal. It looked like Senegal was going to cruise to a victory. And I heard this be said, and I'm not knocking people who said it, is that Senegal might have been a worse matchup for the United States. Well, apparently tonight was a bad matchup for the United States, because Belgium, maybe they were okie-doking all of us, because they came out ready to go right from the jump. And, you know, 9 minutes in, you get a goal. There was an opportunity for Belgium about 2 minutes in. Really good save by the U.S. goalie. But after the U.S. tied it up, you got hopeful. 90 seconds later, this thing went the other way. Belgium with the equalizers, or to take the lead. So, yeah, Belgium's had the answers, man. There's no denying they are the right side here tonight. And hopefully the Nats can maybe do something magical down the stretch and find a way to get on the board and bring some hope here to this particular contest. We do have a final, Will Hill in the nation's capital, 12-11. The Nats bullpen somehow finds a way to throw a scoreless inning to close it out. So 23 runs in the nation's capital tonight, and the Nationals get the victory. You got home runs in that one from C.J. Abrams and James Wood. So the dynamic duo for Washington is now up to 43 combined home runs on the season. The Nats went off as a favorite today, and I was like, I don't know about that. Miles Michaelis is on the hill. The offense helped out with that one. St. Louis right now, Will, up 3-0 on the Milwaukee Brewers. And Dustin May, got to have to check on this. Maybe they took him out because of pitch count, but he was at 4 2/3, 81 pitches, 7 strikeouts, no runs. He got pulled from the game, but the Cardinals still lead 3-0, that one in the top of the 7th inning. And the Yankees, as mentioned earlier tonight, a winner 5-1, and Cam Schlittler continuing to advance his AL Cy Young candidacy with 8 innings of 1-run ball, 8 strikeouts tonight for the Yankees ace.
6: Yes, Matt Youmans has Cam Schlittler 300-1 to win the Cy Young. I would say it's a good bet. I don't want to be physically harmed. Matt does not like when you mention that it's a good bet. I think anytime you get a guy that's 300-1 and he's odds on middle of the season, it's a good bet. But hey, just I would say from ginger to ginger, as a warning, if you get it in your head, Tim, to say, oh, Matt, that's a nice bet you have on Cam Schlittler, I would just not say anything at all. That would be my pro tip of the hour.
5: Yeah, I think I'll just say you're in good shape. Not saying you got a winner?
6: No, that's too far.
5: No, too far?
6: Okay. I would just, yeah.
5: I'll just say he's probably going to lose it, you know. Yeah, Matt's had some tough
6: luck. You and I are both married. You and I are both married. Sometimes saying nothing is the best, is just the best approach. It's hard.
5: I'll read.
6: That's the best defense, where you just, yes.
5: Read the stats of what Cam Schlittler does when he pitches and leave it at that. We'll do that. By the way, Freddie Peralta tonight, 4 2/3, 3 runs, 6 hits, one of them earned, 6 strikeouts. What type of return are the Mets going to get? Are they going to ship off Freddie Peralta? I feel like they have to, right?
6: Yeah, I would think so. And what a disaster that trade is. You know what crossed my mind, Tim? Would you call up the Brewers and say, you know what? We gave you a prospect for Peralta. You want him back for a couple months? We'll take our prospect back. I don't know if the Brewers would do that, but yeah, you got to sell him. He's going to be a free agent. You can't give him the money he wants. I guess from Peralta's perspective, you probably next year just take a 1 year kind of prove it deal if and when we get baseball, and then just try to re-enter free agency. But yeah, an absolute disaster for Peralta, who's a good pitcher. It is not going his way this year, to say the least.
5: No, it is not. Brandon Sproat and Jet Williams were the two players that the Brewers got. Brewers made 2 trades this offseason. Both have worked out.
6: Brewers know what they're doing.
5: Beautifully well as they made the trade. Of course, they got him Harrison from the Red Sox. However, Caleb Durbin, by the way, don't look now. Caleb Durbin actually playing really good baseball for the Boston Red Sox. Unfortunately, the United States not playing great soccer at this moment. Down 3-1. 76 minute. It is bleak for the U.S. right now. Belgium to win in 90 minutes, minus 6,000.
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5: I would say the time is ticking down, but it's actually ticking up. But the time is rolling up, Will Hill, on the end of the World Cup for the United States, as they are still down 3-1. Berhalter came up just a bit outside on a pretty good chance a little while ago during the break. But it is going to be a loss for the U.S., and maybe a goal here, an opportunity. Nope, it is saved. So 3-1 remains the score at this 81st minute, Will Hill. We got to figure out what team. We got to adopt a team now that the United States is going to be bounced here. By the way, top of the seventh inning, no outs, and the Brewers have the bases loaded, and they might be headed to the gap, and they are. Are we going to get a bases-clearing double here in the top of the seventh inning? One run, two runs home, 3-2 Cardinals. And the top of the lineup now coming up for the Brew Crew. I tell you what, man, this Brewers team, it's hard not to like this Brewers team. I mean, I know Cubs fans hate them. Cardinals fans probably don't like them. But, like, if you have no dog in the fight, it's just, it's hard not to like the Milwaukee Brewers.
6: Very resourceful team, very smart organization. At some point, though, people start to, I mean, we know how it is in sports and just our culture. When you get to the playoffs and you have these great regular season and you don't win, it's a little different for them because they don't have the payroll and they don't have the big superstars. But at some point, they got to do something in the playoffs because they had this great season last year, got buried in the NLCS, swept by the Dodgers. A couple years ago, they had the horrible loss to the Mets. I think you and I were on the air. I think I was doing a guest spot when Alonso hit that three-run homer the other way. At some point, you got to do something.
5: Ruin Devin Williams' career.
6: Yeah. I mean, I said that offseason. Yeah, because the Yankees got him. I must have said 5 or 10 times, closers are like kickers. We've seen kickers in football. It's such a psychological position, confidence, and you have one that scars you. It sometimes throws these guys' careers off. I think of Mike Vanderjagt for the Colts, Blair Walsh for the Vikings. Walsh was a good kicker on that day that he missed against Seattle, ironically. And prior to that, all pro, almost level kicker. He was out of the league, basically, a year later. That really, I think, screwed him up mentally. Same thing with closers. We've seen closers, Mark Wohlers, Donnie Moore. You blow a save of that magnitude and you cost your team your season. Yeah, Lidge. Sometimes you just lose that confidence, that aura forever. And that crossed my mind with Devin Williams, where you give up a home run like that. It's just, you wonder if you ever regain that confidence, never get over it.
5: 3-1, 83rd minute right now. Belgium leading the United States. Belgium going to advance and take on Spain Friday in Los Angeles. Two more quarterfinal games to come tomorrow in the World Cup. That would be Argentina, Messi versus Egypt. If you're looking at Messi, anytime goal now sits at minus 170. But, Will, all the big names just score every game. It's just play Haaland, play Harry Kane, play Messi. I mean, all of the stars continue to shine every single game. So, you and I don't like to lay these prices and put together these parlays and all of that. But I'm sure someone out there, I'm sure plenty of people will have, Argentina to win with a Messi anytime goal. And we'll probably cash that in the first 5 minutes or something like that tomorrow. But Argentina obviously had all they can handle against Cape Verde, one of the great stories of this World Cup. And now they get Egypt for a chance to move on to the quarterfinals, your defending champs. And then Switzerland and Colombia will be the later game. Both these games early tomorrow, noon Eastern and 4 p.m. Eastern. So no late night game tomorrow night in the World Cup as Belgium, once again, up 3-1, 85th minute, and trying to add to their lead here as we get good defense from the United States, so they aren't unable to at this point in time. I mean, I watched the Fox just tweeted out a little while ago, Will, the ref cam of the goalie catastrophe. It's worse. It's worse watching it from the ref cam. It is so bad. Just absolutely horrific how bad it was.
6: Yeah, it certainly did not look good. I'm going to stay in my lane. I never played the position. It's not like, again, some of these other sports where I can watch. And even if I never was a cornerback in, you know, in football or anything, even though I was in high school, you at least we've all played at some point. At least I have, you know, these sports to know what the athlete is at least thinking, going through, what his mindset was, what his plan was. I don't know enough about soccer to know what his plan was. I just know, Tim, it did not work out. And we got a dud. Let's be honest. We got a dud. We didn't even really get much excitement out of it. 2-1 at the half.
5: We got excitement for 90 seconds.
6: Yeah.
5: The free kick made us excited. Thought our bets could potentially come home. Not the case. And, you know, before we hit a break, I want to circle back to your best bet of the night. As the market agrees with you, it was down at 9.5. Then back to 10, and right now, over money starting to hit the market. So once again, last game on the board. Will, you've got a best bet, Rockies at Dodgers. What do you like in Rockies-Dodgers tonight?
6: I have the draw. Oh, no, wait, different sport, different bet. I went over 10. I just think both pitchers pretty hittable. Both offenses are top three in the league in OPS. Both offenses top five in the in OPS against lefties. You got Lauer going for the Dodgers and Kyle Freeland for the Rockies. Both guys are around 90, 91 miles an hour with the fastball. That is pretty hittable these days. So I think you'll see some runs, some fireworks. We certainly got it in the nation's capital, Washington winning just basically a beer league softball game. Hopefully we can get a bunch of offense and get some runs here and get a winner on the board after the U.S. disappoints us, and we both took a couple of L's with not only the draw but the first half draw. So looking to get back on track here, hopefully get one on the board.
5: I mean, I don't even think we were being like homer optimistic. I thought we were being a little bit pessimistic. No. We're like, well, let's go with the draw, we won't go full-on loss. And lo and behold, we should have. Dustin Sweetelson was the only brave soul, the smart one, to go with Belgium. And Belgium, who went off as an underdog, is going to win in regulation. 87th minute right now, 3-1 is the score. Belgium will be moving on to take on Spain. And, you know, it was funny. I thought Spain was going to be on sale against the United States. I thought that number would be a little bit short. Now I don't know if that'll be the case. You know, I don't think you're going to get that hometown discount, that fading of the hometown team, that hot team now that the United States has been bounced. All right, quick update from Atlanta, bottom of the eighth inning. The Braves right now lead 3-2 over the New York Mets. Braves, after a little bit of a cold stretch there, have gotten it back together here, Will, as you know, they've won two straight over the Mets. Actually had won two straight. This is the final finale of that series there. But right now, 3.5 game lead over the Phillies. I haven't asked you this question. Curious your thoughts. The Phillies, not so pretty yesterday against the Royals, but do you believe the Phillies complete the comeback and win the NL East?
6: I do. I just think Wheeler and Sanchez, and Sanchez was really bad here on Monday against Kansas City. I just think that is a pretty stable 1-2. And one thing, without Acuna for the Braves, they just don't steal a lot of bases. They don't have a lot of speed, and that's a big part of baseball now is just being able to run, being able to steal bases. So I think it'll be close. I think we're headed down to the wire. I think it's kind of a coin flip because I would say Philly slightly better than Atlanta, but Atlanta does have a few games in pocket here. A lot will probably depend on who does what at the deadline, but I will say Philly wins a very close race. But you're looking, Tim, at some possibly really good races, the Central between the Guardians and the White Sox in the American League, and possibly the Tigers who have played well. The AL West is neck and neck. Yankees and Rays in the East is minus 110, minus 120 either way. So We will have some pennant races, it seems like, this summer. The one thing I don't like about baseball now, the pennant races have been somewhat watered down because you get so many teams make the playoffs. It used to be, man, that pennant race, that division was everything. You're playing for your season every day. It's almost, you know, and all these sports are the same, Tim, where you add more playoffs, you add more revenue, but it, just like college football where, man, Bama, Georgia, week four, this is so huge. Now it's like, all right, somebody's going to win, somebody's going to lose. They're probably both going to make it. But I think we're looking at some really good races. But to answer your question, Philly, I would go with a hair over.

0: That's probably really mean, but I'm also 0-2 on my bets tonight, so I'm a little mean to people right now. By the time we get back from break, it's going to be all over. Only 4 minutes of injury time. We're in the 91st minute. This thing is unfortunately toast. Belgium is going to beat the United States. But good news, Will Hill. If you like pitching, we got the Miz and we got Paul Skeens pitching on Tuesday. We'll break that down for you top of the hour. USA, 3 minutes away from adios.
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0: from the Circus Sportsbook in downtown Las Vegas on VSiN, the Sports Betting Network.
1: As we turn the page on the World Cup, it was a lot of fun. It's not over yet. Plenty of betting opportunities still to come, Will Hill, but the United States run ends in Seattle in the round of 16. Belgium wins 4-1. Some juicy prices were out there on Monday with the Balogun news coming out that he would play for the United States. And this was no fluke. I don't think many 4-1 games are flukes. And lo and behold, Belgium is the winner. They win in regulation. They win to advance. The over hits. BTTS, both teams to score in the over, did come home. But Belgium gets home 4-1. They move on to take on Spain Friday, Will Hill. And the United States run ends in the round of 16. So that's it for the host nations, all getting bounced in the round of 16. Canada first, followed by Mexico, and then the United States to Belgium 4-1. So it is time to turn the page and maybe start looking at football with two O's as opposed to football with a U.
2: Yeah, and like we were mentioning, it's not that this was some horrific underachievement by the U.S. team. I think a month ago you said, hey, you made the round of 16. You had the showing you had. All things considered, that's pretty good. But the way it ended, I'll ask you, is it fair to say this loss was an embarrassment? Because some of those goals were pretty soft. I mean, that's to have this at this stage of the tournament on this, you know, this round, the World Cup, to have soft goals after soft goal like that. I don't know. Is that fair to say this performance tonight was an embarrassment, even though overall you probably reached expectation, if nothing else?
1: Yeah, it felt like the team that wanted to win, deserved to win, did win. And Belgium came out, had an opportunity very early on in the game. First minute, great save, then a goal less than 10 minutes in. The third goal, the essentially backbreaker, was, to your point, embarrassing. That goal is going to be relived for a while. Performance tonight, embarrassing. I think it's okay to say that. Overall, not opposed to how the United States showed in the World Cup, but it does end in the round of 16, and sportsbooks across the country can rejoice to the victory on Monday night as Belgium gets the win over the United States. On Tuesday, Will Hill, we will have two World Cup matches that will wrap up the round of 16. Two pretty heavy favorites. Argentina, Lionel Messi, he and the defending World Cup champs will take on Mo Salah and Egypt. Right now on the three-way money line for this one, Argentina minus 270, Egypt plus 850, the draw plus 370, total 2.5 juiced under at minus 125. Argentina, a massive favorite to advance, and Messi to score an anytime goal is at minus 170. The other match, Colombia and Switzerland, a little bit closer from a spread standpoint. On the three-way money line, Colombia plus 125, draw plus 210, and Switzerland at plus 245. So if you're looking at the graphic, has ticked up just a little bit. So a little Colombia money coming in, and the over-under sitting at 2.5, heavily juiced to the under at minus 160. Will, we talked about it throughout VSiN primetime. We will be back on the air on Tuesday night. These games will be concluded. Anything initially you're looking to bet in the World Cup matches on Tuesday?
2: I think I might need a little breather here from the World Cup. Did not go well with the U.S. draw bet. And really, a lot of my handicapping has been just to take the inflated prices on the draw. You're getting some really good plus prices. And if you just bet nothing but draws all tournament, you're not handicapping, you're not doing sides or props, I'm just betting the draw blindly every match, you are up a good amount. I know for a while it was 24, 25 units, depending on when and where you bet it. But that has come crashing down here in the last couple of days. Again, all this stuff, as we know, Tim, a small sample size. But I believe we are now, what, 7 or 8 matches in a row without a draw. Argentina-Cape Verde Friday night, which was a tremendous match. I was on the air with Mark Malus. It's just almost like an NCAA tournament game. Exciting. There was an underdog aspect. It was back and forth. That was a great game. I believe we've had a result in every game since. So it's at least we're up to six, I think, in a row. Could be seven. So the draw, gravy train, cash cow has dried up a little bit. So I always lean, Tim, towards the under in these games just because, despite what we saw in the U.S. game, anytime you have a clock in an elimination game, I tend to look towards under because teams are a little more tight, conservative, just max intensity defensively. You don't usually see the soft goals we saw in that U.S. game. So I'd always lean towards unders. If I had to bet something, draw at that price, they're probably going to be a correction. You probably get a few more draws here in the next couple of days at some point. But would lean towards the unders, but neither of those am I cutting in line to bet after going down with the U.S. here.
1: Yeah, I think Argentina takes care of business, but obviously the books think that as well, as they're sitting there at minus 270, and I'm not going to be racing to lay any goals, as we saw in the round of 32. Some of these juggernauts or best teams not necessarily blowing teams out. So we'll see how it all plays out. Unfortunately, the United States run ends in the round of 16. But let's look ahead to a Tuesday of baseball. And anytime, Will Hill, we can get the Miz Kid on the hill, we will take it. Jacob Mizorowski will take on the St. Louis Cardinals in the first game of a doubleheader against the St. Louis Cardinals, Brewers and Cardinals. And Jacob Mizorowski, he is a minus 190 favorite. At this point, Will, what are you doing with Mizorowski games? Because you talk about sometimes these inflated numbers from the World Cup. Everything with the Miz is seemingly inflated these days.
2: It is, but in baseball, it's different because it's mostly it's the money line, unless you're going to take or lay the run and a half. In football, if the Chiefs are playing the Giants and you think the line should be 7 and it's 10, you take the inflated price, you take the plus 10, and it can land 8, 9, 10, and those extra points come in handy. With baseball, it's you could have an inflated price, but it doesn't mean it's going to get home that time or the next time. It's more a case of the long haul. So I probably, if anything, would look towards props. Anytime you have somebody as public and as dominant as Mizorowski has been, to your point, Tim, they're daring you to bet against them. So they're going to juice the strikeouts over. Do you really want to sit there and bet the under? Do you have the guts to pull the trigger and sit through an under ticket on Mizorowski strikeouts as he's throwing 112 miles an hour? The under hits is usually around that 3.5 point. That's properly priced. So I haven't necessarily been looking to bet on or against them, I guess would be the short way of putting it. Do you get involved in the dogs when he's pitching? Because I know your style is not to lay $2 here in these baseball games.
1: It's definitely not. I mean, you think about his performances. I mean, three starts ago against Atlanta, I thought he pitched pretty well, gives up a couple of runs in the sixth, and the offense lets him down. He is coming off, and I want to throw this back to you, volley it back to you. He's coming off of his worst start of the season. And granted, only one of the five runs he allowed was earned. But he gave up two homers. He still struck out 10 and walked none. But when you think about elite pitchers and they come off of a poor performance, do you find yourself jumping in on their side a little bit more so than not?
2: Not necessarily. It's not like football or basketball where you get a good team off a poor performance and, all right, they're going to be focused, they're going to be buttoned up. It's not a bad approach. It's not an approach I disagree with. It's just like, look at Skeens. You would have that approach with Skeens, who is pitching on Tuesday. All right, he's going to bounce back. Well, the other side of it, it's not necessarily motivation related. Maybe he's just not right mechanically. Maybe his arm's bothering him, which you look at Skeens velocity wise and go back to the point I was making a little while ago about these guys that throw 100, 102. Skeens is starting to dip. You wonder, you hope, and just as a baseball fan, bets aside, you hope you don't get some sort of Skeens has elbow inflammation or, all of those little trigger buzzwords that spell bad news for pitchers. So to answer your question, no, if they come off a bad performance, it's not necessarily, all right, now I have to back them. I'm curious because I've heard both. I've heard some people say that Mizorowski, and I can check in a minute, that Mizorowski gave up the five earned runs and they changed it back to a hit. I don't know if you saw the play, Tim. It was a bunt. It was a very tough play. And I think they're very lenient with defensive players and not giving errors, and they opt more towards hits. If you saw that play, that was a very tough error. That was almost like home cooking for Miz, where they wanted to give him a break and they didn't want those five earned runs going on his record.
1: Yeah, no, it's certainly a fair look at it. His ERA remains at 1.47. You mentioned Paul Skeens is pitching on Tuesday. The Pittsburgh Pirates have lost 9 straight games when Paul Skeens starts. The ERA up to a staggering, for him, 3.62. I'll be honest, I know he's one of the faces of the game right now. I was a bit surprised to see he was an all-star, but that's a discussion for another day. Yeah. What do we get from Paul Skeens? And once again, it does feel like you're getting an inflated price. Paul Skeens against the Braves is over a minus 180 favorite.
2: Yeah, I think the Braves are a live dog. I would probably look towards either taking the Braves on the money line plus the 1.5, or these bets I like to do a lot, Tim. Take that half a run in the first five. When you think you have a live dog, there's so many ways to win where you just go to that. You get through five innings, you go to that sixth inning, and it's 2-2. You know what? You win on a tie. When you have a live dog, I love winning on a tie. I don't know that Skeens is right now. Dustin and I were doing the show last week, and he was getting lit up. He did not get help from his catcher, Henry Davis, who didn't challenge a third strike that would have changed the inning. Bad defense, but his velocity is not what we're used to, and they're hitting him hard. So I'll be looking to fade Skeens here and probably take the Braves plus a half a run in the first five.
1: Folks, the fireworks may have faded, but we're still celebrating here at VSiN, but only through Tuesday, July 7th. 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
1: The United States run for a fifth straight World Cup ends prior to the quarterfinal round. Of course, they didn't get to the World Cup a couple years ago in Russia. That led to the "What are we doing?" rant from Taylor Twellman. 4-1 loss tonight to Belgium, and that'll do it for the United States. So left, we have 10 teams remaining in the World Cup, two games tomorrow in that round. Will, let's head our attention over to Atlanta, where Juan Soto, with two outs in the top of the ninth inning, hit a towering blast down the right field line. So the New York Mets now have a two-run lead. The Braves do have a man on third and no outs in the bottom of the ninth inning, but the New York Mets were down to their last out, and Juan Soto decided to change things up. But guess what? It wouldn't be the Mets if they didn't blow this lead, and we're going to get a two-run homer here to tie this game up. Boom!
2: Oh, my goodness. The other way.
1: Devin Williams. Shot out.
2: Devin Williams strikes again. I was just about to joke. The Mets, the World Series is back on. Get your playoff tickets ready. Dave Ross, I'm sure, ears perking up, firing those futures. And before I can even get out the joke, a two-run home run. Wow. So the soccer game did not live up to the hype, but we got some interesting baseball games as the Nats Astros was a slugfest, and now just a dramatic game here between the Mets and the Braves. The Mets are done. Mets are going to be sellers. They should really just pack it in and kind of regroup. But the Braves, this game is relevant, obviously, for them as they try to win the NL East. And NL East, they had a commanding lead on for the early part of the season, but they have struggled. The Phillies have been hard charging and playing well. And as we know, Tim, it's a very long baseball season. There are ebbs and there are flows, but a dramatic home run. And boy, the Mets, it's just
1: what a disaster.
2: This is where.
1: Greet
2: go ahead.
1: The Mets.
2: Yeah.
1: Come right down and meet the Mets. Devin Williams. We talked about Devin Williams earlier in the show. We talked about his career ending thanks to the Mets. And now Williams in to close it out. Matt Williams, Oppo, after Juan Soto hit a absolute towering blast. Just like that. I mean, heck, they still got no outs, Will Hill. And the Braves, -232 favorites as Matt Olson ties it up. It rips out. I mean, if you want to talk about there's nothing worse than hope, ladies and gentlemen, the New York Mets.
2: Yeah, and they waste the Soto home run. And it's funny, we were talking about the Brewers earlier and just what a feel-good story they are. And you brought up the Kyle Harrison trade and the other trade with Peralta. At some point, these teams got to realize, you know what, when the Brewers call, maybe don't answer. Because
1: no,
2: this
1: I don't want to
2: be said about Jerry West. When Jerry West calls and wants one of your players, you know what? Hang up. Say thanks for calling. I'll talk to you later. And don't return the call, because Jerry West is usually going to get the better of you. And I'm not putting the Brewers on that level. But the Brewers, especially when it's their players, they seem to know their players. They're very smart. Now, look, it hasn't translated in the postseason. And they got to that series last year against the Dodgers, Tim. And it was almost like the mid-major in college basketball against Duke. They were just completely outmanned, outpowered, outmuscled. But the Brewers are a smart organization. These teams that continue to do business with them in terms of trades usually end up on the wrong side of it, and on the wrong side by a pretty decided margin.
1: Yeah. By the way, speaking of the Brewers, top of the ninth inning in St. Louis, game one of a five-game series. We just discussed the Jacob Mizorowski start tomorrow. The Brewers scored four runs in the top of the seventh inning to take a 4-3 lead. They were down 3-0, scored four in the top of the seventh, and they lead 4-3 over the Cardinals. The Brewers trying to improve to 56-33 right now. As Dustin May pitched well, the bullpen lets him down, and the Brewers' bullpen so far strong is coming in out of the pen was Chad Patrick. So 4-3 is the score right now. Two outs, top of the fourth inning, Jackson Churio at the plate there. A couple other games going on as we speak, Will. Arizona off to a 2-0 lead on Walker Buehler and the Padres as a couple of runs scored in the second inning. Right now, it is the first inning, top of the first. You have the over 10 in Dodgers-Rockies, and Eric Lauer on the hill, man on first with two outs in the top of the first inning. And maybe, just maybe, nope, I don't think we're going to get a run here in the top of the first inning. So we'll see if the Dodgers lineup can get us a run here. San Francisco, a 1-0 lead over the Toronto Blue Jays. Will, we are waiting right now and wondering, as the offseason for the NBA continues, the LeBron watch. This isn't the decision back in, what was that, 2011, the offseason of 2010? Yeah,
2: 2010, the summer of 2010, yeah. And then again in 14, and then again much shorter in 18 when he signed with the Lakers pretty quickly.
1: And even the one in 14 was just kind of the article on SI, and it came out, I'm coming back home. So, I don't know, this one hasn't really bugged me. I mean, it's not, you know, kind of as in your face as it is. I asked this to JVT on Saturday morning. Forget where we think he'll go. We both, I think, believe he'll goes to Cleveland. Whatever. I mean, I get it, but I don't want to see him playing with James Harden. Where would you like to see him go? Where would his skill set at, 42 years old, where would it fit the best in the NBA, in your opinion?
2: I heard Bill Simmons and Zach Lowe discussing this, and they burned me because I had a nice ticket on them in terms of a future. The Spurs at 45-1, I had to win the title, so I'm mad at the Spurs. I will be mad at the Spurs for a long time for blowing that series the way they did. But that's the best fit. I mean, that's a chance. You get to win a championship. And people say, oh, he's chasing rings. He's 41, 42. He's going to be chasing rings wherever he's going to go. He's not the best player or second best player on a title team anymore. That team lost because they didn't have experience. They would basically, I mean, not let's call it what it is. They choked. They choked. They got bad shots, horrible shot selection, and they choked in the stretches of those games in the fourth quarter. They couldn't play with the lead. You need a guy like LeBron, or you could use a guy like LeBron to just calm things down, put his head down, get to the basket, make one of two free throws, and just stop the bleeding. I think the Spurs would be perfect. Doesn't seem like it's going to happen.
1: I echo those sentiments. San Antonio's never really been part of the discussion, maybe because LeBron doesn't want to be thought of as a guy going and, you know, picking his way. I mean, that's the funny thing, and, you know, we could talk about LeBron until you get blue in the face, and that's not really what we do at VSiN, thankfully. But you think about the teams that he went to. You know, Miami ended up being the big three, but I believe they missed out on the playoffs the year before he went down there. Dwayne Wade was dealing with an injury. The Lakers, people forget, were a catastrophe when he went there. Five straight losing seasons. You know, I kept seeing these hot takes about how his run in L.A. was looked at as disappointing. I'm like, you remember how bad the Lakers were? They were horrible when he showed up. They were a playoff team, won a championship, but regardless, I think if you go to San Antonio, a team that won the Western Conference, he realizes that's not going to look good. So, and it's the thing that came out about the Knicks as well from, you know, his from Rich Paul, which was he would have went to the Knicks if not winning the championship. It all seems like he's lining up to go back to Cleveland here. Taking a look at Poly Market, I was just curious. They've been updating, and I think he was taking a lot of money to return to Cleveland. So I'm trying to see where the odds are right now. 55% now, Cleveland. The Heat have actually emerged to 19%. So this has been a big change. Philadelphia looked like they had a bit of a run there, and now the Heat are in at 19%. So the late movement, I guess, based on the predictive markets, has been all Cleveland, but a little bit of Heat movement here as of late at 19% at Polymarket.
2: And I was on with Humans Tuesday when it was announced LeBron wasn't going to be back. And there was a whole, you know, it depends who you believe. Did the Lakers break up with LeBron? Was it the other way around? I'm not really sure. Who knows if him and Luka got along. But I'm not sure what happened there. If we'll ever get the truth, it depends who you talk to, who you listen to. But I said to Matt, I can promise you one thing. He's probably going to drag this out because – and look, some people are unfair about LeBron. They never have anything good whatsoever to say about him. He's not like an evil person, but he loves the attention. He loves the idea that all the shows are talking about him. And this will probably be the last time that he's going to have this. So I think he's going to milk it, and we've already seen so far that he has. I would, and there's no way to prove this or bet this. What do you think? I think if you – like LeBron right now, I think he knows where he's going. I think he knows. But I don't think he's sitting there in some room, you know, scratching his chin saying, where should I play next year? I think he knows where he's going. I think he's dragging out to, you know, to be a little bit dramatic, which he's been known to do, which is again, not the worst thing in the world, but it can be annoying to some, which I understand.
1: Yeah, and I also don't know if it, you know, I thought JVT made a really good point because he likes the Raptors and likes the acquisition that they made to get Kawhi Leonard. And if you're looking to bet a team like the Raptors to win the Eastern Conference, don't bet them now. Wait until the possibility of LeBron James going to Cleveland. Does that saturate the market? By the way, Walker Buehler. Is Walker Buehler Team USA? Is it over for Walker Buehler? Just gave up a 3-run homer. It is now 6-0 Arizona Diamondbacks. We'll update you on what's happening across Major League Baseball as the Brewers trying to close out the St. Louis Cardinals.
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8: My name is Erica, and my son, Kaysen, is a patient at Shriners Children. 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
8: Go online right now to loveshriners.org.
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13: That's what we all want.
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1: United States loses tonight to Belgium 4-1. Belgium moves on. Friday afternoon in Los Angeles, they will play Spain. Two more round of 16 matches on Tuesday in the World Cup. That's Will Hill. I'm Tim Murray. Bottom of the ninth, Will. Two men on in Atlanta. Two outs. The Braves have already tied it up. Matt Olson, opposite field homer off of Devin Williams. The Mets have gone to the bullpen, and we will see if the Braves can walk it off here in the bottom of the ninth inning. Right now, live number minus 173 on the Braves. Will the Braves win it here in the bottom of the ninth, Will?
2: I know you're not supposed to answer a question with a question. What number would you need to bet the Mets? Because they are the road team. Atlanta's one swing away from ending the game. Now, granted, the odds are ahead of us. And when you have a high leverage spot like this, two outs, two strikes, the books probably know the next pitch or two that's coming. That being said, what number would you have to see on the Mets team? You say, you know what I'm going to do? I'm going to get out my wallet. As the Mets do get a strikeout, Rayleigh gets a swinging strikeout here, so we will go to the 10th. What number do you need to be tempted by the New York Metropolitans?
1: Well, I'll tell you what. Right now, they're the favorite, and no, I would not bet the...
2: Are they really?
1: Right now, heading to the top of the 10th, they are minus 123 at DraftKings. I don't understand that.
2: Maybe their spot in the order here is more favorable. Maybe their guys coming up, they're at a better spot of the lineup than Atlanta. That would be the only thing I could think of. But, man, you get Atlanta at a plus price. I'm certainly not laying $1.20 with the Mets, who just seem to find ways to lose games, blow games. Even a huge lead yesterday, they had to hang on for dear life. So certainly no value for me.
1: So you do have
2: laying the price with the Mets.
1: Francisco Lindor, who's batting .218 and is 0-4 tonight, he's going to lead off the inning. And it'll be 9-1-2 for the Braves here for them in the bottom of the 10th inning. It has gone final. The Milwaukee Brewers, man, they are a team. I was thinking about it. Yesterday they came back to beat the Diamondbacks, and tonight they were down 3-0. It's easy to say this in hindsight. They are a team that just doesn't go away. And they come back and they win 4-3, four runs in the top of the 7th inning, Will. And they are able to close it out. Tyler McGill closes the game out there. Or Trevor McGill, I beg your pardon, closes the game out for the Brewers. Brewers now 56-33 as they beat the Cardinals 4-3 here tonight. Top of the 2nd inning, men on the corners, which is music to the ears of Will Hill, who has over 10 in Rockies Dodgers, no outs. So hopefully Jake McCarthy can get something going here for the Colorado Rockies, as now the bases are loaded for the Colorado Rockies and no outs. So Will gave out 10 over 10, and I, like a good friend and someone desperate to get a winner tonight, tailed him. So hopefully we can find a winner there. You know, Will, as painful as the loss was for us sitting here and losing our bets, and the United States, as we are Americans, losing in the round of 16, we didn't. At least I'm not aware of what you bet. I don't think this was you. $750,000 bet earlier today here at the Circa Sportsbook. Jeffrey Benson put this out on Twitter. A big bomb banger just came in on the USA here at Circa Sports. $750,000 on Team USA. And that is $750,000 won by the house. It did. It was interesting. Will, when I was sitting here and the game ended, I felt like the lights got brighter inside this studio. It was pretty interesting how that worked out when that $750K just goes into the pockets of the Circus Sportsbook.
2: Yeah, probably a pretty good night for the books, and they're going to tell you, oh, it was a good story to have the U.S. in. It keeps people interested in the tournament. I'm sure some element of that is true, but let's be honest. A bunch of liability, I'm sure, on U.S. futures. Just the 10, 20, 50, 100 bucks, people betting what they want to root for in terms of U.S., making the final, winning the final. Those end up being donations and all of the money. Like we talked about, Tim, U.S. played just well enough to have people. And you have these people in your life, I think we all do, doing what we do. The casual bettor, the guy who only bets maybe once a month, a couple times a year, U.S. is on tonight. I want to bet the U.S. I want to root for the U.S. I heard they're good. It roped people in enough where that lopsided ticket count got the best of the bettors, and I'm sure the books, an extra shrimp cocktail tonight, an extra filet mignon. So always, we mentioned the Brewers as a feel-good story. The little guy, the books, the ultimate underdog, Tim, the ultimate little guy. They emerge victorious here.
1: 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The Arizona Diamondbacks lead the San Diego Padres. That game in the bottom of the third inning. We're in extra innings down in Atlanta, and it is 5-5. Francisco Lindor did not bring home a run as he led off that inning. And unfortunately for us, Will, there's nothing worse than a pop-out when you have the bases loaded. Productive outs, you talk about it all the time. Get me a productive out, and you got a weak pop-out to right field. No run score. Now a 1-2 count here, so hopefully the Rockies can get something here in the top of the ninth, and this should be a productive out. Deep fly to left, runner is on his horse, and he will score. So a run is home, a productive out. It is now 1-0 Rockies in the top of the second inning. So a productive out at least there to make it a 1-0 game between the Rockies and the Dodgers. By the way, going back to the live line, you know, Will, we kind of had the same thought, like, man,
2: yeah,
1: Mets are the favorite here. Well, right now the Braves are -315. Two outs, man on third for the Mets. And if you think the Mets can pull this off, +228, but man, that line just seemed off. Why were the Mets the favorite going into extra innings? It made no sense.
2: I think because they had Lindor coming up towards the top of the order. But it's one of those things, Tim, and I'm sure people listening can relate to this. If we were having a good night, if I was 2-0 and the draw hit, there's a very good chance that bet I was on the fringe with the Mets, where I just, look, we give our thoughts and opinions on these lines. I would have pulled the trigger, I think, on the Braves, and who knows, they might still lose the game. But when you're having a bad night, you feel like you don't want to force it and make it a worse night. But I'm with you. I didn't really understand the Mets and all of their struggles, why they were the favorite. Let me ask you this. Mm-hmm. When you bet a baseball game and it goes extra innings, which I hate from a betting standpoint, I feel like they always go against me when I have a side that goes to extras, which is why I usually stick to the first five. Now, I can't stand the randomness of the ghost runner. Would you rather be the road team or the home team? So I feel like, I don't know, I feel like if you're that road team and you don't get a run in, there's just so much pressure. I guess you'd probably rather be the home team, right? Just because you know what you need, things like that.
1: Yeah, I mean, I would much rather be the home team, because if this does go 5-5 to the bottom of the 10th, now you're talking about, do we bunt him over? Now we're talking about a sack fly. But things are not done yet in Atlanta, as we got a hit batter. So men on the corners now in the top of the 10th inning for the New York Mets. Take a look at the live market there. It has come down just a little bit. Mets at +179. Unfortunately, Eric Lauer does get out of the bases loaded jam with minimal damage. Live total sitting at 9.5 right now, juice to the under. But you never know with this Dodgers lineup how potent it can be, Will, and you know, things can explode here. I want to carry this over to the other side, but a final thought here on the LeBron situation is, well, I think we'll figure it out probably at some point this week, right where he is going. It seems like it's Cleveland. Is there a team in the East that intrigues you right now based off of their being overlooked or the moves that they made? Because it does feel like OKC, San Antonio seem inevitable in the West. I do feel like you can make a strong case for a bunch of teams in the East. Is there a team right now that you have interest in?
2: No, Indiana is the trendy one. I've heard a lot of people mention them as a sleeper. Let's see how Halliburton comes back. I thought Charlotte, before all these moves in the East, before they traded some guys, I thought they were being slept on. They were 100-1 to win the title, 50-1 to win the East, I thought, or thereabouts. I thought that was one that, you know, probably not going to win, but I was just surprised by that number. If I had to bet one thing out of all of this, boy, I guess the Raptors at 9-1. Here's the thing, though, Tim. When you make big-time moves and you acquire star players, the market reacts, and a lot of times the market overreacts.
1: Yeah, there's no doubt. And Heat and Raptors, kind of funny to think, both them trading for perennial all-stars and are pretty far down on that list. That's Will Hill. I'm Tim Murray. We'll take a look at the baseball slate on Tuesday, as well as the World Cup action.
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1: It is VSiN Primetime, certainly a tough night for the United States. Out in the round of 16, Belgium, a 4-1 win. The BTTS, both teams to score, comes home and came home rather quickly. And the over also came home rather quickly as well. Unfortunately for us, the draw did not get there. 4-1, the final. Belgium moving on to the quarterfinals of the World Cup, where they will face Spain on Friday. Right now, early look at that line. Belgium to advance, plus 245 at DraftKings. Spain to advance is minus 320. I wrote down what that number was going to be if it was the United States. And, you know, let me ask you this, Will. You and I, once again, I think we're honest for who we are. Outside of being gingers, we're not soccer experts. Spain, according to Johnny Avello on the three-way, was going to be around minus 110 against the United States. They're minus 160. Spain to advance was going to be minus 280, and it's minus 320. So is Belgium on sale here, or is that just the proper price and maybe the United States would have been too expensive if they had won tonight?
2: 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You get all the picks from all the pros, the Bear, Chris Felica, Nigel Seeley. We have plenty of very sharp soccer handicappers that will better answer that question than I will be able to. So VSiN.com. And while you're there, Tim, check out the Pro Football Betting Guide. In all seriousness, I don't know how much of it you've read. It really is outstanding as we're finishing up the show. It's not only do you learn things and, you know, from a betting standpoint, it's valuable. It's actually fun to read, where even if you weren't a better, I would enjoy reading it. So we'll get our little plugs in for VSiN, but I have no play. I have no feel. I've been betting a lot of draws this tournament, but I'm not sure. I might need a day or two of a little bit of a break here from the soccer.
1: Yeah, I might be with you. And, you know, I'm not, I always take full credit for the losses. I was maybe got a little too cute today playing some first half unders. I was thinking, hey, maybe this thing is it plays out like Spain-Portugal, right, a little bit, where most people thought that was going to be more high-flying. Not the case. We got way over in the first half and wasn't a draw. So I got too cute. Didn't work out well for me. Thankfully for us, tomorrow, those two games in the World Cup will be concluded by the time we come on the air. But that being said, earlier today, Anthony DeBundo, he was on with Mitch and Paul and had an angle for the Golden Boot as we wrap up the World Cup.
3: It's a crazy race. If I had to make one pick, it'd probably be Harry Kane.
2: Yeah.
3: Currently, I know he's a goal behind the big three, but I really do think England's going to make the World Cup final. And really, at this point, It's all about playing the most games. So if England beats Norway, if England beats Argentina or Colombia, all of a sudden you get that extra game in there. Kane's on penalties. And look, this English attack has been really good at this tournament. They had the one bad game against Ghana, a very difficult low block. They're not going to see a Ghana-like defense again. And when teams have come out and tried to press England, when teams have come out and really played soccer against England, Croatia and Mexico the other night, you really saw England actually get forward, actually create chances. And Kane was obviously one of the main beneficiaries of that. He scored twice against Croatia, and then he scored a huge goal last night. Granted, it was a penalty, but he scored a great goal last night too. So Kane is going to be constantly getting opportunities in this tournament, and the price is much better than Mbappe or Messi. I mean, Spain's got to get through this match, but like, they don't really have an explosive goal scorer. You start looking around. Argentina, of course, Messi is Messi, and that's why he's the second favorite, but I wouldn't touch the two favorites.
1: Mbappe and Messi, to Anthony's point, even money. Mbappe at FanDuel, Messi at plus 165. Argentina plays tomorrow. He's around minus 170. Messi is for an anytime goal. Erling Haaland is at 7-1. Norway, pretty big dogs in the round, in the quarterfinals. And then Harry Kane, 10-1. So interesting angle to look there from Anthony DeBundo earlier today on Follow the Money. All right, update from the wild and wacky Atlanta Braves New York Mets game. The Mets did add two runs, so they were able to tack on some runs when it looked like they were going to be dead and buried, as we had a two-run double. But now, with one out in the bottom of the 10th, we just had, I believe it was that Ozzie Albies, who I believe just came through? No, it was
2: Michael Harris.
1: Michael Harris. Now Ozzie Albies is coming up in a 7-6 game. So, Will, this Atlanta-New York game has been, since the ninth inning, incredibly fascinating. And the Mets, minus 362. Is Albies going to get out here on this first pitch? Is that why this number
2: I would think so.
1: It must be, because there's no way with one out, Albies at the plate. And no, he doesn't. So
2: you might be two pitches behind, though. You can't be minus 360. I guess you could, because you still need a base hit. There's one out. So I guess it's possible. What's the comeback on the Braves? That's my problem, Tim, with this stuff sometimes.
1: Like, yeah, it's not juicy enough. Plus 256.
2: It's so advantageous to the books in terms of the split. Plus 304 now, and the second out is recorded. So Braves plus 304. Now it went from two outs to one out. So this is the thing, Tim. The books are ahead of us, and you trust what the books are telling you on the little app. If it says one out, if it says two outs, you bet based on that, but it's not 100% accurate. I noticed that during football season where they would have the ball on the wrong side of the field where I'm watching the game, and you know, they'll say a team has it first and goal on the one. Well, they got it first down on their own one. These books, I'm surprised there's not more outrage over that. They need to be much better. If you're going to give out the information and people are going to bet based off of it, you got to get it right. So as we're watching, still one out, 0-2 count. It would be only taking the plus money right now, but I am going to sit this one out and probably regret not betting the Mets here, or the Braves, I should say.
1: Yeah. We looked at the Braves, wondered why were they the underdogs going into extra innings, and then we laughed about it when it was two outs, man on third, and then lo and behold, the Mets were able to score two runs in that top of the 10th inning. So two matches tomorrow in the World Cup. To circle back a little bit to it, Argentina, heavy favorites against Egypt to advance, and Switzerland, Colombia, that total is 2.5, juice to the under at minus 160. So the under, maybe a look in that one, maybe a first half under, but I did just get burned on that. Maybe I need to cut my losses in the World Cup, but we'll see. Never say never, Will Hill, before we jump back into it. But I will say this. Our good friend, the Bear, Chris Felica, I've been enjoying his morning World Cup previews. It's a good primer. He recaps the day, gives you some best bets. So if you're not following the Bear, which I'm sure many of you already are, check out his Twitter feed every morning. I've been enjoying it. It's been helping me as someone who is not the world's greatest World Cup bettor to check out the Bear, give us some insight. And as you alluded to, too, VSiN.com. Nigel Seeley has write-ups over at VSiN.com. as well. Looking ahead to tomorrow, Will, for the baseball slate, anything initially jumped to you? As we alluded to at the top of the last hour, we got the Miz pitching against the Cardinals. I'm staring at this line, and it feels like it's a trap. Admiral Akbar's yelling at me. Paul Skeens and the Pirates have lost 9 straight games when he started, and they're a minus 180 favorite against Atlanta tomorrow. Like, what am I missing here?
2: I wonder if they're building in somewhat here, Tim, that, I mean, look at the time, 11 o'clock Eastern. Yeah. The Braves are still playing. They got to finish this game, and who knows when it ends. You don't get those marathon games anymore with the new rules. But still, a long game. You got to shower, eat, get on a plane. It's not exactly like they're, flying coach or anything. They got pretty good accommodations. But I wonder if the travel aspect, the travel element here is shading this line. But regardless, travel or no travel, that's too high of a line. Skeens is not in good form. The velocity's down. The Braves, to me, are a pretty live dog, whether it's taking the money line, taking that half run, first five. I cannot justify laying that type of price with Paul Skeens.
1: Yeah, it is. It's been quite the run. We'll see if it concludes. The Yankees and Rays back at it tomorrow night. Flat 8 for the total. Rays a slight favorite. Warren will start for the Yankees. Cam Schlittler, strong performance tonight to continue his AL Cy Young candidacy. Yankees, Rays, any early thought on what to expect down at the Trop tomorrow?
2: Would lean under. Yankees lineup still not in good form. You figure at some point they bust out, but they are all beat up, not just their offense, but their pitching staff dealing with a lot of injuries. Would lean towards the 8, but we'll probably dive into it a little bit more before I pull the trigger on anything.
1: Skubal also pitching tomorrow. So some good pitchers scheduled to pitch tomorrow. DeGrom, Skubal, Miz, Skeens.

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16: Welcome to GM Shuffle. GM Shuffle tonight, DraftKings, the crown is yours. I am Jeff Schwartz, 8 years in the National Football League. I was a ninth in training camp. I don't know if I count that, Marty, but I did play in a ninth training camp. That's like a waste. You go to training camp and get cut, never play again? What a waste of time. Marty Herney,
17: you gotta 30 count years. That. Training camps
16: in
17: count.
16: In front offices. Well, okay, 8 years and one training camp for me. Marty Herney, 30 years in front offices. We are going to start doing division previews, all 8 divisions. We're going to talk about the biggest strength, the weaknesses.

0: of the teams, the most important player, offense and defense, and the most important question that we want to see answered in the first month. And we'll give you our division picks. We're going to start with the NFC East, Marty. A division last year won by the Philadelphia Eagles. For the first time, we had back-to-back division winners in the NFC East in 20 years. And what's crazy about that is that we have had multiple champions in this division. We had three champions in that division during the 20 years and did not get back-to-back champions until Philly did, one in 2024 and in 2025. Marty, the Eagles were 11-6 last season. We know that, at times it's up and down for Philly, right? They maybe not played to their full potential, but other times they look incredible. They made a change of offensive coordinator. Sean Mannion takes over, first time calling plays. Nick Sirianni's still the head coach. Nick Fangio calling the plays on defense. The roster continues to be one of the best in National Football League. General manager Howie Roseman continues to wield and deal to make this roster one of the strengths of the National Football League. So, Marty, let's start off with you here. Biggest strength for the Philadelphia Eagles?
1: Yeah, this is a really intriguing division to look at, Jeff. And I think if it's not the strongest division in the NFC, because the West is awfully strong, it's certainly second, and it's the most competitive, I think. I think that if you look at the Eagles, their biggest strength, I think, would have to be their pass rush. And, this team is built starting with the offense and defensive lines, and I just think the defensive line is the strength.
0: I think you're right on that one, because you think about the talent they have with Davis and Carter, right? They added Grenard in a trade as well. They got Hunt, who's in his third year, I believe, now, as well, sort of coming on strong the last couple of years. Nolan Smith as well. Like, they just have a lot of guys to throw at you. And one big change in the NFL over the years is it went from having two or three pass rushers to basically the entire team can pass rush, right? And they keep rolling those teams. And they need those guys to be good, because I think the offense might take some time to figure itself out. I think pass rush is certainly the way to go. And I think the offensive line, to me, is still their biggest strength, right? They've had some changes over the years with retirements and injuries, but it's still a lot of Dickerson, Juergens, Steen, and Johnson. Like, it's pretty good, man. Good offensive line. And the older they get, they continue to play well. And when you listen to Lane Johnson, the stalwart right tackle, talk about the new offense under Sean Mannion, the things that they expect to be able to do that might help the offensive line out a little bit, right? It makes things a little bit easier. They put a lot on this group in the run game the last couple of years, and it worked out well. Saquon Barkley had 2,000 yards 2 years ago. But this run game, this Shanahan McVay offense, allows for a little bit it takes the pressure off the offensive line. You still got to block well, but they can formationally help you out very much. All right, let's get to the biggest weakness here for the Eagles is what?
1: It's funny, because this kind of blends into the question mark over the first four games or so. It's going to be offensive coordinator oriented as far as their weakness. We got to see what the change in offensive philosophy is going to bring to them, and can they get more consistent on offense than they were last year.
0: All right, so this is a team that doesn't have many weaknesses. So I'm being pretty nitpicky here, right? Because, look, the offensive line's good. Wide receivers, right? They added Mekhi Lemon, Devontae Smith. They don't trade A.J. Brown, but they added Devontae Wicks, too. And you look at the running back group, very good. We talked about the pass rush. The linebackers are great, right? They're just good. The secondary is good. The D coordinator is good. I think if you were to say, like, what could hold them back this year, it's Jalen Hurts just not getting much better, not fitting the offense that they're in, right? That would hold them back this season. It's not that Jalen Hurts is the weakness per se on this team. I don't think he is. Just
1: right.
0: As a player,
1: right,
0: he's not. But does he fit this offense that they want to run, right? Does he fit what this group is trying to do this year on offense? That is... to me, the weakness as of now. It's not a Jalen Hurts weakness. I don't think he's the quote unquote weak link, but how does he fit into this offense, to me, is the biggest weakness as of now. All right, Marty, most important player on offense for the Eagles.
1: See, I think it's Barkley. I just think that in you know, I've always thought that the offense, the running game makes it so much easier for the quarterback and the passing game. You know, we always said you can either run the ball to open up the pass or you can throw the ball early in the game, open up the run, but you have to have a dual threat to me. And I think when Barkley's at the top of his game, the offense is at the top of his game. That was the difference between 2 years ago and last year when the offense was getting so much criticism. So, yes, I mean, you know, to me, the biggest question, we got to see how this group comes together under the new play calling and how everything goes. But I think that if they can run the football like they did 2 years ago, they will be much better on offense.
0: I think the most important player on offense, I'm going to kind of give you a couple guys, I think. I mean, I think Cam Jurgens staying healthy is the most important thing for this offense, the center. I think that last year was, as he's quoted here, he feels so much better after a painful year. Last year was tough on him, and most teams don't have capable backup centers, and I think that the Eagles are in the same boat here, and the center is so important to really any offense, but I think with this offense and with Hurts, it's very valuable. The center also, in this style of offense, Marty, makes a lot of the line calls. In other offenses, it's the quarterback who does it, right? So Jurgens' health, to me, is the most important thing. I'm also really fascinated about Eli Sowers at tight end. You know, these offenses, right, multiple tight ends. And most tight ends can do a lot of things. They can block and they can line up at different places. And Sowers is not really a blocking guy. I'm kind of curious how they work him into the offense. I think you look at Colson Loveland as a good example of what they want him to be on offense. So to me, Sowers is pretty interesting as we roll along here. For most important player on the defense for the Eagles.
1: I like the John Cooper. I mean, he is just, he can do so many different things, Jeff, and he's so multi-talented. I just think that his versatility gives Vic Fangio a lot of options in what he wants to do. And in Vic's defense, it's so hard. It's so important for you know, these guys to grasp it mentally, because there's a lot to learn and a lot of different moving parts. But I just think that his versatility is so important in Vic's scheme.
0: I think Hunt continuing to improve as a pass rusher is going to be very valuable for them. Mm-hmm. He had 1.5 sacks as a rookie. Remember, he played really well in the Super Bowl, if you recall, against the Chiefs. Like, that was a coming out party for him. 6.5 sacks last season, and if he can get in that 10 to 12 range, because I think you look at last season and think to yourself, you know, that's why they went and got Grenard, right? Like, the pass rush on the edge wasn't quite what it had been in the past, and his ability to get home, right, to make those plays and to just give him an option on the edge, because there's so much attention obviously paid toward Carter and toward Jordan Davis in the middle. Can he give us something on the edge? So to me, Hunt and continue to improve is going to be very, very important. All right, Marty, last topic here for this team. Most important question to be answered the first month of the season for the Eagles.
1: You know, it's how Sean Mannion takes over, how the offense comes together. But really, I think the biggest question, Jeff, sometimes you just get gut feelings when you've been following teams and divisions for so long. And I just get the feeling that the Eagles are either going to come out and start fast and have a really good year, or they're going to hit some rough spots and not do as well. This is a really competitive division. I think Dallas, obviously, I think is going to be a lot better. But the Washington and Giants, this is a tough division. And I think that the biggest question with the Eagles right now is, because we know how much attention the offensive struggles got last year. And I think that there's a lot of focus on Jalen Hurts. Now, if they start off slow with the new coordinator, it's going to create a lot of questions. And I just think that they have to come out and get off to a fast start. And I think the offense, that the offense coming together is going to be the biggest, most important thing we're watching.
0: This is absolutely the right answer. It's Sean Mannion, right? It's the first month of the season. What does offense look like the first month of the season? That's the answer. You know, first time play caller, going to a place that just has seemed to struggle offensively to find rhythms, right? To get to know what they're good at, to get into, mm-hmm. you know, basically the rhythm that they need. And it does feel like that is the biggest question mark early on. And we're in lockstep there. Good.
1: Because that's a confidence thing, right, Jeff? I mean, it goes, if they come out and start struggling offensively, then the heat's just going to, everybody, the microscopes, everybody's going to be looking yeah. at you and saying, okay, what's wrong? And now, you know, they didn't correct it. So now it goes up to Sirianni. So I think that obviously the offense has to come out and everybody's going to be watching how it puts the first monthly season.
0: Coming up next, Dallas Cowboys preview. But first, right now for the Phillies, for the Eagles, NFC plus 820, Super Bowl 16-1. Odds to make the playoffs minus 186. So FanDuel believes the Eagles are going to be a playoff team, whether they win the division or not. Pick some division winners next. But Cowboys future next. Jim Charles, presented by DraftKings Network.
2: This is a Bloomberg Business of Sports report. Hostility between America's dedicated league bowlers and Lucky Strike Entertainment has been building for years. Competitive players say the company is ruining the sport with its focus on frivolous entertainment. 11 bowlers have filed a class action lawsuit alleging the company uses a monopoly scheme to transform mom-and-pop bowling alleys into a mousetrap model. The lawsuit alleges Lucky Strike is bringing about the veritable destruction of the decades-old pastime in its efforts to become the Starbucks of bowling. The plaintiffs are seeking monetary compensation and a breakup of Lucky Strike's national portfolio. An angry competitive bowler who had the first seven strikes says he was ready to bowl his eighth frame when the lights went out and on came neon lights and nightclub music blared. Lucky Strike chief executive Thomas Shannon says his strategy is crucial for bowling to survive. With a Bloomberg Business of Sports report, I'm Michael Barr.
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0: All right, we're back on the podcast here, previewing the NFC East, where we have a repeat winner. Again, Philadelphia is the short favorite. The team that's right behind the Eagles, a team that we are high on, Marty, is the Dallas Cowboys. And I'll tell you what, it scares me to be high on the Dallas Cowboys because I feel like every year that I am, I plant my flag on the Cowboys. They find a way to screw me. Cowboys win total right now in DraftKings is 9.5. Juiced a little bit to the under there, so they expect it to be a 9-win team and no more. But this is a very, very good football team. Well, I think quietly did a really good job this offseason of building up their team in the ways they had to. I know we don't have to give a lot of credit to them because Jerry Jones sometimes is a gas bag and just talks a lot and says a lot of things that don't make sense. But I actually don't think he's doing much of the roster decisions. There are people behind the scenes, is his son, obviously, and the director of player personnel that make a lot of sense. It's a very, very good roster. It's a good football team. When Dak Prescott is healthy, this team wins a lot of football games, and I expect them to do the same this year. So we'll get to it right now. Dallas Cowboys, biggest strength for the Dallas Cowboys?
1: Well, I think playing-wise, it's the pass game for sure with the receivers and Dak. I think that one of the things that has really impressed me this offseason about the Cowboys, you used the word quiet, Jeff, and it just seems like there's not, and maybe it's too early, there's still a month to go before the first preseason game, but there just doesn't seem to be as much chaos, and I love their approach this offseason and their decision-making, and I think it's because they have a lot of good players on this roster, and the offense has the last several years has been really good and can score points and very balanced. And I think that their strength this year is definitely the passing game coming into it. But I just think overall the organization, there's a feel to this that is just different than it has been in past years to me. I think the decision making and the confidence in the personnel in the roster, both on offense and defense. I think their offensive line is good enough offensively, obviously, and in all the weapons. And then the defense, they have really improved the pass rush, the defensive line, their speed. So I think that while the strength on the field is the passing game, I think a bigger strength and a more relevant strength, I think, is just the approach that they've had this offseason. I think their decision making has been very good.
0: I think the biggest strength on this team is Dak Prescott. And you look at his stats when he has been healthy. The last 2 years have been healthy. Okay, he played 17 games in 2023. He completed nearly 70% of passes for 4,500 yards and 36 touchdowns. Last season, 17 games, completed 67% of passes for again 4,500 yards and 30 touchdowns. He's the biggest strength on the team. He's really good. He's, to me, in the sort of the tier two of quarterbacks in the NFL. Right? There's a clear tier one in my mind. Allen, Mahomes, Jackson, Burrow, maybe Herbert is up there. Dak is like in the next group of guys and pretty high up in that next group of guys, right? So I think, to me, the biggest strength on this team is Dak Prescott, who will, I think, flourish again in year two under Schottenheimer head coach, Clayton Adams offensive coordinator, Christian Parker calls the defense for the Cowboys. 3-4 defense, that is right there. All right, biggest weakness for the Dallas Cowboys?
1: Boy, that's a tough one. I think they've done a good job with the defensive line. I think the biggest question mark is probably going to be just overall defensive performance. But it's hard, Jeff, for me. I think it's probably secondary right now. It's a secondary, but I'm going to be very interested to watch this defense in the first four games and see how much it has improved, because it really has improved quite a bit personnel wise. I think their secondary is probably their weak point right now. But I think that their defense is going to be much improved.
0: So the weakness for me is the running back room. It's just not good. And do you need to have a great running back room to really win titles in the NFL? I mean, Seattle would tell you have to, right? But to me, it's the Javonte Williams was fine last year. He rushed for 1,200 yards, which is fine. But, he's not a guy that I think you fear, Marty, when you game plan for him. And they that's really it on the offense where I feel like there's a weakness. And even on the defense. The secondary might, they got to come together. So they got some new guys there to draft a couple players. But to me, Williams, Jaden Blue, it's not the most dynamic backfield there is, but one that can work if the offense line obviously does their job. So we'll see how that pans out. I'm being nitpicky here. A lot of these will be nitpicky here. If you like what you're hearing here on the GM Shop, we'll do more of VSIN Pro, Betting Splits, Power and Sharp. Now it's all. 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All right, Marty, getting back on topic here with the Cowboys. The most important player on the offense, the Dallas Cowboys, is who?
1: It's got to be Dak, right? I went with the strength. I went with the pass game because, you know, when you have Pickens and CeeDee Lamb and the receivers that he's got, I mean, I just think the group of them is the strength. But the most important player, the guy who makes it all go, is Dak Prescott. I mean, it's this offense is revolves around him, and they've done a great job of putting a lot of weapons. See, I like Javonte Williams, Jeff, because he's a steady guy. I mean, he's steady. He came off the injury. I loved him coming out of North Carolina when he came out, and the injury set him back, but he's gotten to Dallas, and I think he fits a very good role with Brian Schottenheimer in this offense. And I just think he's consistent and stable, and I think that's good enough for this offense with the weapons they have in the passing game.
0: A more in-depth conversation, that will be the most important player on their defense. Who do you have most important player on their defense?
1: I don't know whether the most important is the right way, but the most intriguing, the guy I like to watch the most, is DeMario Overshown. I think, and he gives you the range and the speed and the versatility at linebacker, Jeff. I like watching him play. I think that he's a very twitchy, fast, long, athletic linebacker who has great range, and I think that those guys kind of make everybody else around them better. So I'm going to go with Overshown as the key component. But there's been so many changes here. Obviously, the defensive line, the pressure they get on the pass rush, and their ability to stop the run, it all starts from there. But I think that Overshown's athletic ability and range and ability to make plays in space is a real plus for this defense.
0: So I agree with you there. We saw him when he came back last year. It was last year. These years are running in my head. It was last year he came back off injury. It was like the defense got much better. To me, it's Caleb Downs, the draft pick, Marty, at safety.
1: Yeah.
0: I just watched him torment defenses in the SEC, offenses in the SEC. And then he went to the Big Ten to the exact same thing. He was the best player as a true freshman on Alabama. Think about that.
1: Right.
0: The best player in Alabama. Right. He's probably the best player on defense at Ohio State for two straight years. His ability to play in the box, but play the deep safety, it has like Paul Malu vibes, right? Where you just like put him anywhere you want, and he'll be good no matter where he's at. In the box, out of the box, a line of scrimmage, a linebacker at safety. So to me, like what they do with him will be the most fun, and that to me is a really important player in their defense. All right, most important question to be answered in the first month of the season, Marty, what do you have?
1: Boy, I put pass rush, Jeff, just because it's new and they're continuing to improve. But I think the more we talk about this team, you're going to see anytime we get to the weaknesses part, it's hard to find. And I think that this team has really improved over the offseason. And you talk about Caleb Downs. How many times have we seen this in the draft, a young player come out that, you know, everybody was talking about being one of the top five best players in the draft, and then he falls down to 11 and just comes out and has a great year. And I think that's what's going to happen with Dallas. And I think that that's the kind of things I was talking about with the Cowboys decision making this offseason. So I'm really high on them. And you know, if you ask me to point out a weakness, it's probably going to be pass rush, but I think the pass rush is going to be just fine.
0: Yeah. Well, that's for me the biggest question I want to see in the first month is the pass rush. And it might take some of the young guys, you know, Lawrence and Overton time. They're young, right? They're rookies. It might take them time to figure it out. But Rashawn Gary, how much can you get from him? Kenny Clark, Kevin Williams, like you've tried your best over the last year to rebuild this pass rush after you let Parsons go. So to me, it's about whether this pass rush comes together quickly. Does it take time? Mm-hmm. Comes together quickly, watch out, right? Because we know about their offense is going to be really good. So if that's the case, then this offense will be good along with a pass rush. So very curious to me first month of the season how that goes. The Cowboys are making the playoffs, in my opinion. They're going to win 10 to 11 games.
1: Yeah, obviously the playoff team. I like the division. I think plus 235 is a good number. And we said this is a really tough division. And we can talk about the strengths, and we get excited about their offense, and we get excited about how they've improved their defense. I think that they're going to have a very good year.
0: Cowboys in the Super Bowl will be quite a thing, Marty. Super Bowl this year. I believe it's in Los Angeles. That would be quite a thing for the National Football League to have the Cowboys finally break through. I think they're good enough to get there. I really do. And maybe I'm being a little bit aggressive about love there, but I think they can make it happen. Can the Commanders get back to the top? We'll preview them next year. Here's how we're presented by DraftKings Network.
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0: We're back here, the GM Shuffle, continuing our NFC East preview. Moving on to the Washington Commanders, who 2 years ago played an NFC Championship game. Last season, a season went to hell, 5-12, so many injuries. Jaden Daniels, star quarterback, just did not, was not on the field enough. There were changes made in the offseason, including a coordinator change. So we know Dan Quinn's the head coach. David Blau running the offense. It's his first time calling plays, and which is a theme, by the way, for a lot of teams in the National Football League this year. First-time play callers. And defensively, the team was bad on defense. They appear to have 7 starters this season who are new to the team, including draft picks and players they picked up in the transaction windows in early March, Marty. So before getting into just the categories for Washington, I feel like there's a big picture discussion about where they're at right now. Because, you know, look, we know what the Eagles are. We know what the Cowboys are. What are the Commanders right now to you?
1: They're a team that has a quarterback who has the ability to win a Super Bowl for your organization. I think that they're a team that is, you know, Dan Quinn's first year. They surprised everybody that came up. They got to the NFC Championship game last year. You know, Jane Daniels has got to stay healthy. So, but before we talk about anything, he has got to stay on the field for the Commanders to try to get to where that they want to go. And I think they have the players. They've done a great job improving their defense. I think that Jane Daniels obviously is the key, and he's got to stay healthy. You'd like to see the running game a little bit better. But, Jeff, again, in a very competitive division, this is a team, I think, that has made a lot of strides in improving their defense. And they made the NFC Championship game with their rookie quarterback 2 years ago, who I thought was one of is one of the best young quarterbacks in this league right now. And we see the NFC teams improving because, you know, we talk about that 24 quarterback class, but the quarterback classes for the quarterbacks for the NFC teams are getting better, and it's improved in the last 2 years. And I think that Washington is one of those teams that has a quarterback that is a difference maker. He can change a game with his mobility, with his arm, with his mind, and he brings the offense together. He brings the team together. When he was at LSU, he brought the wide receivers in at 5 o'clock in the morning to have meetings and go over stuff. The people at LSU just raved about his work ethic and the way he took charge of that offense. So I think that he is definitely the key to this offense and the key to this team. If he stays healthy and plays, you know, the majority of the games, I think that this team can battle for the division. I think it's a very, very tough division, but I think that this team is good. They had to improve the defense, and I think they did.
0: The biggest strength on this team has got to be what you just said, right? It's Jaden Daniels, right? That feels like the biggest strength on this team. Do you have anyone else, to your mind, the biggest strength or area, unit on the field that is most important for them?
1: Yeah, I would say that obviously Daniels, but I think the offensive line, Jeff, is extremely underrated. And, you know, yes. The one question to me is, you know, the change at center with Nick Allegretti coming in now. And I think that he's going to start off as their starter, but I mean, gosh, this offense line is really good, and Sam Cosby and Chris Paul, I think you might have the best guard combo in the league. And you know, we were talking about Chris Paul is extremely underrated. We had a 4th round grade on him. He was still there in the 7th round, and we took him. And I think that Sam Cosby and Chris Paul, that's what you need is a stout interior to let Jaden Daniels have time to either make a decision or get off the spot and get out on the perimeter. But I think this offensive line is extremely, extremely good. One of the best ones in the division. So I think that's a key because Daniels is the most important player, but you got to keep him healthy. Got to keep him upright.
0: Biggest weakness for the Commanders.
1: I don't like the makeup of this running back room, Jeff. I shouldn't say that. I think that I've been very intrigued to see how the offseason pickup of Rashad White goes. They signed him as an unrestricted free agent from Tampa. And I think that I have always believed that the running back position sets the tone for the offense. Offense linemen love to run the ball. They love to see physical guys come in. I think Rashad White is more of a pass receiving back, but he does have the vision and the patience to get the hard yards, the hard 2 or 3 yards inside, and really does, even though he's seen as more as a pass receiver, he does bring a physical presence. I like DeCorey Crosby Merritt, but to me, he's just, I would like to see more physicality, more size back there. And I think that was Rashad White, while he's not a dynamic runner inside, does bring that a little bit. And he brings the ability to get the tough 2 or 3 yards along with being a very good receiver. So I'm going to be interested to see that helps. But right now I'm looking for him to come in and strengthen it, because I like a running back room that has presence on the field. And I'd be interested to see if this group will have that.
0: All right, most important player in offense, Marty. Maybe non-Jane Daniels edition, but who's the most important player for you in offense?
1: To me, it's Terry McLaurin, probably, just because I don't. That's the other thing, that the depth in the wide receiver room after Terry McLaurin, we got to see who steps up there. But I still, you know, and Luke McCaffrey has done a very good job. So he's probably your second target right now. So I think that, you know, Terry McLaurin has to have a big year for the Commanders to have the big year, for Jaden Daniels to have a big year. But it's really depth at the receiver spot.
0: So for me, I have Antonio Williams, the third round draft pick, a wide receiver, as the most important player. I mean, they just need to be good immediately, essentially.
1: Yeah,
0: right?
1: They do.
0: The other one is Josh Connerly at right tackle, just getting better, right? Continuing to improve off of rookie season. He had some troubles last year with some specific pass rush moves. It kind of got him leaning a little bit. So just sort of getting better there, I feel like. Most important player on defense, I feel like it's an easy one. I'm curious if we come to the same player.
1: I got Sonny Styles.
0: Correct. Yes, that's the answer. It's the only answer to have.
1: I didn't even have to go into a big spiel there, because I knew that was your guy.
0: Yeah, there's just no other answer, right? Linebacker for them last year was a complete mess. They went and got Leo Chanel, and they got Sonny Styles, and like, those guys are going to be so important to their success. Sonny Styles is a freak show. Like, I can't imagine how happy they were in that draft room when he fell to them at 7. I'm sure they were just like over the moon excited to get Sonny Styles. 6'5", 240, guy runs like the wind. You anchored an incredible defense at Ohio State in a position of extreme need for them. So I couldn't imagine how happy they were to get him when they did in the draft. So I think that's the only answer here.
1: Yeah, me too. I mean, and again, they have done such a great job, I think, this offseason as far as bringing in youth and speed on the defensive side, because, you know, they needed that. They weren't as fast as they needed to be last year, and they were getting to be a older veteran group, and they've injected a lot of youth to this defense. I think they've done a great job. And again, Jaden Daniels can stay healthy, and they can stay healthy as a group. I think the team's got a shot in this division.
0: Coming up next, we'll hit the New York Giants, Marty. But first, the most important question to be answered in the first month of the season for the Washington Commanders is what?
1: Defensive speed, just to see if the improvements, if it's what we think it has been, and just, you know, the ability to make plays in space and that kind of stuff. I think that was one of the things that really needed to be improved, and they really look like they've done a tremendous job at that. So I would say overall defensive speed.
0: I don't want to pile on the defense here, so I won't, because I think that's important to note. But to me, I want to go back to the offense. Like, so a new offense takes 8 to 10 weeks, Marty, to really get humming, right? So first month of the season, we're not going to know, but we'll have a general idea of how this looks like, right? How much are they using Jane Daniels' legs, okay? How much are they moving out of the pocket? How comfortable do they feel with him and his offensive line as wide receivers? How much do they try to establish a second wide receiver quickly in the season, right? Like, how do you make adjustments? Because the NFL goes in four-week cycles. So the first 4 weeks, next 4 weeks, the next 4 weeks. Of course, there's one extra week hidden in there somewhere. But, like, that's how it goes, right? So you're going to put film up for the first month, and then you have to make adjustments because someone's going to see that film. The next 5 weeks, 4 weeks, how do you make the adjustments? So to me, it's like the first 2 months is what I'm looking at for the Commanders. Not just 1 month, 2 months for their offensive coordinator, for the second wide receiver, improvements in Connerly. How healthy is Jay Daniels going to be? So I'm going to make this my own answer and put on an extra. Those first 2 months, I want to see how this offense ebbs and flows. And it's unfair to judge the first month of the season, how that looks. Let's talk about the last team here in the NFC East, the New York Giants. We'll talk and preview them next year. Jim Jones, presented by DraftKings Network.
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0: All right, Marty, back on the GM Shuffle. One more team here to round out the NFC East. New York Giants here. New coach, John Harbaugh. New offensive coordinator, Matt Nagy. New defense coordinator, Bernard Wilson. New special teams coach, Chris Horton. we're not breaking down special teams. That's supposed to be the head coach John Harbaugh's specialty. We're talking the New York Giants, who have struggled now for years to sort of find any consistency since Tom Coughlin left, even before them. I mean, I played the last 2 years there. We weren't very good. It's been a rough road to sort of get any sort of consistency, but they're hoping John Harbaugh can fix that. A tough early schedule, but a team full of young promise here. All right, biggest strength for New York Giants, I think, is a pretty easy answer here, but curious what your take is.
1: Got to be pass rush, right?
0: Yeah,
1: I think they got edge rushers galore, and added another one in the draft. And you know, a John Harbaugh team is going to be aggressive and want to get the opposing quarterback off the spot. So I think that's kind of an easy one. I think it's their pass rush.
0: Abdul Carter, they just drafted Reese, who we'll see what he ends up playing. Brian Burns is there as well. And then they have DJ Reader and Shelby Harris. It's just a really tremendous group. And I forgot Kayvon Thibodeau, just a tremendous group of pass rushers. I just want to say, I think a healthy Giants offensive line is actually a pretty good unit, Marty. I think
1: it
0: when
1: is.
0: You look at what they can be, especially with Malinoga now there at guard potentially, yep. That feels like a really solid group of offensive linemen if they could get full strength. All right, biggest weakness here for New York Giants, I feel like there's a couple we could kind of point to here.
1: This was a hard one for me. I'm still going to say wide receiver depth. I think that after Malik Nabers, they just need more weapons. They just need more weapons for Jackson Dart.
0: Yeah. So I was going to, put down offensive weapons. Like, the running back room is, I'm not sold on Cam Scadaboo being like a long-term, like, mm-mm. answer running back. He's right. not,
1: nope.
0: you know, he's nope. Mike Allstott, but he's playing in 2026, exactly. Tyrone Tracy's fine. Singletary's fine. Malik Nabers, can he be healthy? I don't know, right? So I think Slayton's perpetually underrated, by the way. I think he's a really good lineup, but it's not like a great group of skill positions. There's really no depth behind those guys, like proven depth and Mooney, I guess. But Juju Smith-Schuster is not what he used to be. I forgot they brought back Odell. I forgot Odell's back on the roster. And for me, the other one is Matt Nagy. He's never been a kind of quote-unquote good play caller when not around Andy Reid. Most important player on offense, Marty, is who for you?
1: Jackson Dart, and he's got to stay healthy. He's got to get down. He's got to learn to get down.
0: I think that when we see offenses in the NFL, tight end is so important. And Isaiah Likely, to me, feels like a really important piece. I'm looking at the depth charts throughout the years. I'm trying to think of the last time the Giants had a dynamic tight end. There's lots of Met tight ends on this historical roster for the Giants at like really legitimately like dynamic tight end. Do you have an answer? I don't have an answer, Matt. I don't know when the last.
1: No, time. I don't. And I think more importantly, you look at that group and listen. This is going to be a multi tight end team, right? And we're going to see the two and three tight ends, I think. And Chris Manhurst, we always thought was one of the best blocking tight ends in the league. Now, Chris has been in the league for a long time, but he still is a very good blocker. So I like the way that the skill sets kind of complement each other at this position. And I'm going to be interested to see how they use the two and three tight end sets.
0: They just haven't had a fearful tight end in a while. And look across the NFL. Every team that is good in the NFL has, good on offense, right, has a tight end that's dynamic. It's like impossible to have those. So most important player on defense, what do you got here?
1: It's funny. And again, I mean, call me a homer, but Brian Burns, when he gets a quarterback and he plays like he plays, I think that we talk about all the talent they've had on the offense line, but there's always got to be a spark. And I think that the spark to this defense line and to this defense really is Brian Burns. He just plays with an energy and seems to bring a leadership to that group and that defense that they need. So I like Brian Burns.
0: I think it's I mean, I want to see what Colton Hood does as a rookie in the secondary, Marty, because I think that the secondary is fine. It's not dynamic. If you can add a dynamic player like him, and you don't, when you think about the pass rush in the Giants, you don't need it to be dynamic, right? Because the pass rush need to get home. You don't need it to be great. But if Colton Hood can add the dynamic nature to the secondary, to me, he ends up being, I think, the most important player on this defense. All right, Marty. Most important question we answered in the first month of the season for the New York Giants. What do you have here?
1: What is their identity under John Harbaugh? How are you gonna win football games? And you know, I think I've told the story, but when we interviewed John Fox for the head coaching job in back in 2002, and you know, I knew John, but you know, we basically asked him what separates winning and losing teams in this league. Why do certain teams win, you know, close games, and the bad teams and the other teams lose the close games? And John just said that you go into the last 4 minutes and some teams think they're going to win the game, and the other some teams know they're going to win the game. The teams with the formula, the teams with the way that they go back and know how you're going to win football games. I think that is what good coaches like John Harbaugh bring when they come to a team and take over. And I just think that it's going to be very interesting to watch the first 4 or 5 weeks and see what he wants the identity of this team to be. We know he's going to play physical. We know they're going to be very disciplined and detailed. It's just, you just want to see how it carries over to the talent they have on this roster.
0: I think that's a good way to put it, right? Last couple minutes of game, what do you do offensively? You know, to me, it's just Jackson Dart, right? Like, how has he grown as a player? And again, it's going to take time. New offensive coordinator, we just talked about this. And their schedule, Cowboys, Rams, first two games. Not easy for any team to start out with those. And then they play the Titans, Cardinals, and they got Commanders, Saints, Texans, Eagles stretch. I mean, that Texas defense is going to be incredible. Like, it's not the easiest break-in for a brand new offense. So to me, the biggest question mark, the thing that I want to see most in the first month of the season is just Jackson Dart, right? He off season in the news. He was, you know, obviously the we talked a lot about the rally that he went to. We talked a lot about just him in the spotlight this year. I did not see him at the Travis Kelce and Taylor Swift wedding though. So maybe he avoided the spotlight there, but we have seen him across everywhere else. Mitchell Schwartz made it in. A family member made it into the royal wedding of America. All right, Marty, let's end our discussion with the NFC East with a division winner here. Philadelphia Eagles, +115. These are odds provided by DraftKings. Dallas Cowboys, +235. Commanders, +460. And Giants at +600. Odds to make the playoffs, by the way. Philly, very heavily odd to make the playoffs. Washington, +215. Giants, +255. A division winner, Marty, what do you got?
1: I like the Cowboys, Jeff. You know that. I think that they, again, with all the things we said earlier when we were talking about them, I love what they've done this offseason. They are very, very balanced now. I think they have one of the most dynamic offenses in the league, and their defense now, I think, can help them out with the moves they made this offseason. So I like Dallas. I don't know. I don't know whether the Eagles, I don't know whether I would bet the Eagles to make the playoffs. I think that the Commanders do have a shot to make the playoffs and to win the division if the Cowboys do not. But I like that.
0: I think the best value is the Commanders at +460. I would bet on the Cowboys at +235. I think the Cowboys make the playoffs +105, and Washington at +215 and just make the playoffs, sort of take out some of that having to win the division, you know, pressure there. I think that is really a way to go. The Giants to finish fourth at +144 is something caught my attention more. I just don't think they're good enough in this division yet to finish higher than fourth. I just think the division's better than them. It doesn't mean that they're a terrible team. It's just a really tough division, and the Giants are just not as good as the three other teams ahead of them.
1: And watch them late, right? With John Harbaugh coming in first year, watch them late. They will start slow and get better. They should.
0: unlike our podcast, it starts fast and finishes faster. Please rate, review, subscribe if you liked our episode. We hit all the teams in the division. We always get people saying, you're talking about our team. Yeah, we have 42 minutes to talk. Well, 48 minutes, I think it is. But, Marty, we hit everything here. Hope you guys have a great week. We'll be back next week previewing more divisions. Take care, everyone. We're out.

0: That's great.
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14: As we turn the page on the World Cup, it was a lot of fun. It's not over yet. Plenty of betting opportunities still to come, Will Hill, but the United States run ends in Seattle in the round of 16. Belgium wins 4-1. Some juicy prices were out there on Monday with the Balogun news coming out that he would play for the United States. And this was no fluke. I don't think many 4-1 games are flukes. And lo and behold, Belgium is the winner. They win in regulation. They win to advance. The over hits. BTTS, both teams to score in the over, did come home. But Belgium gets home 4-1. They move on to take on Spain Friday, Will Hill. And the United States run ends in the round of 16. So that's it for the host nations, all getting bounced in the round of 16. Canada first, followed by Mexico, and then the United States to Belgium 4-1. So it is

0: time to turn the page and maybe start looking at football with two O's as opposed to football with a U.
1: Yeah, and like we were mentioning, it's not that this was some horrific underachievement by the U.S. team. I think a month ago you said, hey, you made the round of 16. You had the showing you had. All things considered, that's pretty good. But the way it ended, I'll ask you, is it fair to say this loss was an embarrassment? Because some of those goals were pretty soft. I mean, that's to have this at this stage of the tournament on this, you know, this round, the World Cup, to have soft goals after soft goal like that. I don't know. Is that fair to say this performance tonight was an embarrassment, even though overall you probably reached expectation, if nothing else?
0: Yeah, it felt like the team that wanted to win, deserved to win, did win, and Belgium came out, had an opportunity very early on in the game, first minute, great save, then a goal less than 10 minutes in. The third goal, the essentially backbreaker, was, to your point, embarrassing. That goal is going to be relived for a while. Performance tonight, embarrassing. I think it's okay to say that. Overall, not opposed to how the United States showed in the World Cup, but it does end in the round of 16, and sportsbooks across the country can rejoice to the victory on Monday night as Belgium gets the win over the United States. On Tuesday, Will Hill, we will have two World Cup matches that will wrap up the round of 16. Two pretty heavy favorites. Argentina, Lionel Messi, he and the defending World Cup champs will take on Mo Salah and Egypt. Right now on the three-way money line for this one, Argentina minus 270, Egypt plus 850, the draw plus 370, total 2.5 juiced under at minus 125. Argentina a massive favorite to advance, and Messi to score an anytime goal is at minus 170. The other match, Colombia and Switzerland, a little bit closer from a spread standpoint. On the three-way money line, Colombia plus 125, draw plus 210, and Switzerland at plus 245. So if you're looking at the graphic, has ticked up just a little bit. So a little Colombia money coming in, and the over-under sitting at 2.5, heavily juiced to the under at minus 160. Will, we talked about it throughout VSiN primetime. We will be back on the air on Tuesday night. These games will be concluded. Anything initially you're looking to bet in the World Cup matches on Tuesday?
1: I think I might need a little breather here from the World Cup. Did not go well with the U.S. draw bet. And really, a lot of my handicapping has been just to take the inflated prices on the draw. You're getting some really good plus prices. And if you just bet nothing but draws all tournament, you're not handicapping, you're not doing sides or props, I'm just betting the draw blindly every match, you are up a good amount. I know for a while it was 24, 25 units, depending on when and where you bet it. But that has come crashing down here in the last couple of days. Again, all this stuff, as we know, Tim, a small sample size. But I believe we are now, what, 7 or 8 matches in a row without a draw. Argentina, Cape Verde Friday night, which was a tremendous match. I was on the air with Mark Malus. It's just almost like an NCAA tournament game. Exciting. There was an underdog aspect. It was back and forth. That was a great game. I believe we've had a result in every game since. So it's at least we're up to 6, I think, in a row. Could be 7. So the draw, gravy train, cash cow has dried up a little bit. So I always lean, Tim, towards the under in these games just because, despite what we saw in the U.S. game, anytime you have a clock in an elimination game, I tend to look towards under because teams are a little more tight, conservative, just max intensity defensively. You don't usually see the soft goals we saw in that U.S. game. So I'd always lean towards unders. If I had to bet something, draw at that price, they're probably going to be a correction. You probably get a few more draws here in the next couple of days at some point. But would lean towards the unders, but neither of those am I cutting in line to bet after going down with the U.S. here.
0: Yeah, I think Argentina takes care of business, but obviously the books think that as well, as they're sitting there at minus 270, and I'm not going to be racing to lay any goals, as we saw in the round of 32. Some of these juggernauts or best teams, not necessarily blowing teams out. So we'll see how it all plays out. Unfortunately, the United States run ends in the round of 30, or excuse me, a round of 16. But let's look ahead to a Tuesday of baseball, and anytime, Will Hill, we can get the Miz Kid on the Hill We will take it. Jacob Mizorowski will take on the St. Louis Cardinals in the first game of a doubleheader against the St. Louis Cardinals, Brewers and Cardinals. And Jacob Mizorowski, he is a minus 190 favorite. At this point, Will, what are you doing with Mizorowski games? Because you talk about sometimes these inflated numbers from the World Cup. Everything with the Miz is seemingly inflated these days.
1: It is, but you know, in baseball, it's different because it's mostly it's the money line unless you're going to take or lay the run and a half. In football, if the Chiefs are playing the Giants and you think the line should be 7 and it's 10, you take the inflated price, you take the plus 10, and it can land 8, 9, 10, and those extra points come in handy. With baseball, it's you could have an inflated price, but it doesn't mean it's going to get home that time or the next time. It's more a case of the long haul. So I probably, if anything, would look towards props. Anytime you have somebody as public and as dominant as Mizorowski has been, to your point, Tim, they're daring you to bet against them. So they're going to juice the strikeouts over. Do you really want to sit there and bet the under? Do you have the guts to pull the trigger and sit through an under ticket on Mizorowski strikeouts as he's throwing 112 miles an hour? The under hits is usually around that 3.5 point. That's properly priced. So I haven't necessarily been looking to bet on or against them, I guess would be the short way of putting it. Do you get involved in the dogs when he's pitching? Because I know your style is not to lay $2 here in these baseball games.
0: It's right? Definitely not. I mean, you think about his performances. I mean, three starts ago against Atlanta, I thought he pitched pretty well, gives up a couple of runs in the sixth, and the offense lets him down. He is coming off, and I want to throw this back to you, volley it back to you. He's coming off of his worst start of the season, and granted, only one of the five runs he allowed was earned, but he gave up two homers. He still struck out 10 and walked none. But when you think about elite pitchers and they come off of a poor performance, do you find yourself jumping in on their side a little bit more so than not?
1: Not necessarily. It's not like football or basketball where you get a good team off a poor performance and, all right, they're going to be focused. They're going to be buttoned up. It's not a bad approach. It's not an approach I disagree with. It's just like, look at Skeens. You would have that approach with Skeens, who is pitching on Tuesday. All right, he's going to bounce back. Well, the other side of it, it's not necessarily motivation related. Maybe he's just not right mechanically. Maybe his arm's bothering him, which you look at Skeens velocity wise and go back to the point I was making a little while ago about these guys that throw 100, 102. Skeens is starting to dip. You wonder, you hope, and just as a baseball fan, bets aside, you hope you don't get some sort of Skeens has elbow inflammation or, you know, all of those little trigger buzzwords that spell bad news for pitchers. So to answer your question, no, if they come off a bad performance, it's not necessarily, all right, now I have to back them. I'm curious because I've heard both. I've heard some people say that Mizorowski, and I can check in a minute, that Mizorowski gave up the five earned runs and they changed it back to a hit. I don't know if you saw the play, Tim. It was a bunt. It was a very tough play. And I think they're very lenient with defensive players and not giving errors, and they opt more towards hits. If you saw that play, that was a very tough error. That was almost like home cooking for Miz, where they wanted to give him a break and they didn't want those five earned runs going on his record.
0: Yeah, no, it's certainly a fair look at it. His ERA remains at 1.47. You mentioned Paul Skeens is pitching on Tuesday. The Pittsburgh Pirates have lost 9 straight games when Paul Skeens starts. The ERA up to a staggering, for him, 3.62. I'll be honest, I know he's one of the faces of the game right now. It's a bit surprised to see he was an all-star, but that's a discussion for another day. Yeah. What do we get from Paul Skeens? And once again, it does feel like you're getting an inflated price. Paul Skeens against the Braves is over a minus 180 favorite.
1: Yeah, I think the Braves are a live dog. I would probably look towards either taking the Braves on the money line plus the 1.5, or these bets I like to do a lot, Tim. Take that half a run in the first five. When you think you have a live dog, there's so many ways to win where you just go to that. You get through five innings, you go to that sixth inning, and it's 2-2. You know what? You win on a tie. When you have a live dog, I love winning on a tie. I don't know that Skeens is right now. Dustin and I were doing the show last week, and he was getting lit up. He did not get help from his catcher, Henry Davis, who didn't challenge a third strike that would have changed the inning. Bad defense, but his velocity is not what we're used to, and they're hitting him hard. So I'll be looking to fade Skeens here and probably take the Braves plus a half a run in the first five.
0: Folks, the fireworks may have faded, but we're still celebrating here at VSiN, but only through Tuesday, July 7th. 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
10: Kicking off hour two here at Money Moves, VSiN, the sports betting network, Sirius XM channel 158. Had a great conversation talking all things World Cup with U.S. men's national team legend, Hall of Famer Eric Winalda a little bit earlier. Best bets rounding out the day at the end of the show. We got a little WNBA. We got a little college football, Major League Baseball. Lots still to come over the course of the next hour. But let's hit quickly as the teams are on the pitch getting ready to go for Portugal and Spain. We talked about it earlier. Spain barely had to break a sweat in the round of 32. Meanwhile, Portugal with a close call.
11: Obviously, I don't think they're going to go through this whole tournament without allowing a goal. But as we've discussed, and to your point about Ronaldo, I thought he gave us a great breakdown from a forward's perspective on what exactly Ronaldo can't do that is holding this offense back. And so if we have an offense that has been somewhat stuck in the mud with the way that they have played, especially, again, you look at some of the expected goals metric, much of the expected goals that Portugal has generated have been through one game, and that was against Uzbekistan. The rest of these games, they've really, really scuffled.
10: Similar thought process. I just ended up playing Spain on the three-way money line here to win in regulation, get it done.
11: Throw it up.
10: Yeah, we got to get it on the screen.
11: So I can be distracted.
10: In here. No, but it's honestly, I know I give you grief for the random, we'll be having a full conversation, those things, but it does help us to keep tabs on it for audience. So
11: that's
10: it's important. I'll give you some credit.
11: I do it for you.
10: I'll give you credit.
11: And unlike you, I can multitask when it comes to my mind.
10: Which, by the way, as well, Money Moves, you can download Money Moves after each hour right away. So if you miss any of that conversation, you want to listen to it in its entirety, download Money Moves wherever you get your podcasts. What are you thinking or saying?
11: We might need an update here because, again, we talked about the rough start. It is continuing. A solo shot for Sal Perez off of Christopher Sanchez. Royals are up 7-1 right now, and Christopher Sanchez is having a rough day today. I wanted to look to see. Let's see. Yeah, Jacob Mizrowski's out to minus 475 to win National League Cy Young.
10: Jeez.
11: Christopher Sanchez plus 490, but he is getting smoked today by the Kansas City Royals. Has been charged with all 7 of the earned runs.
10: Jeez. Again, we mentioned it last segment, but it was 6-1 after a single inning, and you're like, no way this is how Christopher Sanchez starts, but he's had a couple not himself outings and keeping it going today against the Royals. Back to the World Cup, though. I didn't give you a big opportunity earlier because we ran out of time in the first hour to break down what happened with England and Mexico yesterday. A very chaotic match.
11: Yeah.
10: A great watch, by the way. But as somebody who is a Mexico fan, how did you feel watching things as it went?
11: Somewhat sad. I mean, that kind of stunk. Like, that was a fun Mexico team. Like, they were absolutely a well-coached group that really liked to play together, had some good upstanding talent, but also just, you know, you get the perfect mix of not only a team that had really been well-coached, but also playing on their home pitch, and you get that kind of environment. And by the way, I'll just say this, the non-betting thing very quickly, and you'll appreciate this as somebody who works in the format to an extent. That was one of the games from a live sporting event that I can remember that really allowed the environment to translate very well over the television screen. Does that make sense? Like, you really got a sense of what those English guys were dealing with out there. So I had a ton of fun watching it.
10: They got beer thrown on them after a goal.
11: Like, it was absolutely insane. But look, I think statistically, if you're Mexico, you probably feel like you not deserve better, but could have had a better opportunity. Those two goals that you give up are just absolutely brutal. One of them, you just defensively, I don't know if you saw, they were arguing with each other. You just kind of lose somebody on the far post, and you don't understand, like, who has him, who had to pick him up, and you ultimately give up that goal, and then the other one almost immediately afterward. But I think for England, the push forward here, I think, for the English is a couple of things. But the first of which is we had talked about them playing better than what they were given credit for heading into that game. And I thought you saw some of that in that matchup against Mexico. And I think the other thing is now, it's pretty interesting, is spinning this forward to that matchup against Norway. Because from a pricing standpoint, I do think it's pretty fascinating where we're at from the England just to qualify, things like that. And it seems somewhat, because I think I'm not, and I want to ask our guy Alex about this, I think I want to ask Patrick about this. When you've got such a big presence, like physically and figuratively, in Erling Haaland in the middle of your offense that is just in that box poaching shot attempts and getting headers and just being bigger than everybody, this is a relatively big English group.
10: Mm-hmm.
11: And so I think that they can somewhat negate what Haaland does really well. I'm going to be really curious to see how this gets bet, because I think the English are a really good team, and I think they match up well, but I want to see how that plays out in the way that this thing gets bet.
10: The price for England, around $2 to advance, Norway plus 165. Just on the 90-minute line, England minus 115, Norway 3-1, draw plus 270. But to your point, I know we were talking about what that price was like against Mexico and how it felt like maybe Estadio Azteca and the altitude,
11: the elevation.
10: Yes, the record, which, by the way, this was just the third home defeat in 90 matches for Mexico in that building, that maybe that was priced in a little bit too much. And you look at this one, you're like, oh, okay, Norway, are they better than Mexico? Because I think they are, and yet we're seeing this price be the way what it is for England. So it's interesting.
11: I don't want to overreact just like the basic price, because I think exactly what we're talking about here was very much baked into that England-Mexico game, which was the environment where they were playing, the altitude, everything like that. The fact that they had to take the blue pills to get out there and get everything done. By the way, because you were in and out of consciousness. Did you watch the game?
10: I was napping. That's what he meant. Yes, I did. We had this. Well, it was fortunate that it was the evening game, so I was more awake then.
11: Because at one point on the broadcast, at the beginning, the I don't know who it was, which one of them it was. I can't remember if it was play-by-play or analyst. But they go, you know, and the English are having to deal with this environment, especially when it comes to the altitude, allowed to take certain things that you can't exactly expand upon. I'm like, you could say Viagra. What's the problem? Maybe it's a branding thing. But I thought it was incredible because they were dancing around it the whole time. But either way, I'm really interested, obviously, because this is now we're getting down to the nitty and the gritty, right?
8: Yeah.
11: You have all these great teams, you know, to build on that, and we can bring up the golden boot.
8: We will.
11: Haaland was brilliant in that game against Brazil, doing what he was doing, just being a big physical force in the box and getting those scoring opportunities for him. And now we're alive, baby.
8: Okay. Yeah, sorry, I wasn't trying to cut you off. I was just waiting for you to finish so that I could do what I need to do. I hate you so much right now.
11: What's happening?
8: So with that, you mentioned Erling Haaland scores twice yesterday. They eliminate Brazil. Joins the likes now of Lionel Messi and Kylian Mbappe at the top of the Golden Boot discussion. A three-way tie for the lead now. Harry Kane, also in that England match, scores on a penalty. His goal-scoring tally at six. We've got some odds shifting in the market. Are we in agreement? Let's break it down. Play that open.
12: Odds move up, odds move down. Let's see where the odds are moving today, and do you approve this move?
8: All right. Do you approve the move of where some of these numbers are going for the Golden Boot? Starting with, might as well hit your boy Erling Haaland, who, as we just mentioned, is part of that three-way tie from 20-1 this time, 4 days ago, July 2nd, to now July 6th, plus 450, 6-1 in the market.
11: I mean, he's got to be, just given the fact that he has seven and is tied for the lead. The problem, obviously, is you are projected to lose this game. So, let's say he gets you another brace in a losing effort, if it's like 3-2, is that going to be enough when all the other guys, no, I shouldn't say all the other guys, the expectation is that Kylian Mbappe, Lionel Messi, and of course, if you lose the head-to-head to Harry Kane, that those that are in direct competition with you will be moving on.
8: I did love, by the way, the command he had of the entire crowd after the match with the drum for the Viking row. That was awesome. And then also, I mean, our producer Justin sent us the video of the Norwegian army showing their row skills all across the country. Like, they're on a jet, they're on a mountain.
11: Yep.
8: Very, very cool. But how about the move for Harry Kane? So his odds get longer despite scoring a goal on the penalty, as we mentioned, from around 7-1 plus 750 out to 10-1, 11-1, depending on where you look here. He is a goal back, but they are big favorites now to advance.
11: They are, but and he's going to have maybe more opportunity, obviously, but yeah, even though he's one behind, he doesn't seem to have the explosive nature in terms of his ability to score. Does that make sense? I mean, you know, we've seen Haaland bust out a couple of braces. We've seen what Lionel Messi can do with the hat trick and a brace as well, even coming off the bench in a lone opportunity and group play and still getting a goal there. There seems to be more explosive upside in getting braces and hat tricks with some of these guys. Not that Harry Kane can't do it, but just the way that he plays, I think it's more about some of these guys and their ability to create on their own as opposed to going out there and getting it done the way that Harry Kane does, if that makes sense.
8: How do you feel about Kylian Mbappe and Lionel Messi at the top of this thing right now? Mbappe's odds actually got a little bit longer on DraftKings, shorter on FanDuel, but out to plus 130 and even money on FanDuel right now. Messi plus 160, plus 165, so his odds a little bit longer as well. Both of them tied at 7, despite Argentina, and maybe this is because they still have to play their round of 16 match, but yep. They get Egypt, and then the winner of Switzerland, Colombia. Meanwhile, France and Mbappe in the top spot, they have to go through Morocco here in the quarters.
11: Yeah, I think you, obviously, because of the way that he can play here, but I think you like Messi's path a little bit, don't you, to win this thing? Because if you play Switzerland, I think that's a team that you can score on to an extent, or at least generate opportunities if you're going to be able to move past Egypt and get it done. Don't turn your nose up at Egypt, because that's a pretty talented group at the top two, so you have to win that game first, but I think you'll like the opportunity that's in front of Messi pretty well here if you're reading the room.
8: Yeah, Egypt's done a really nice job defensively so far in the World Cup, so certainly something to take into consideration there between the two, and I am somebody with a Kylian Mbappe ticket. Messi looks like the better spot to me. Both tied at 7, like I said. Mbappe, Messi, Erling Haaland, all with 7.
11: Come on, Haaland.
8: Harry Kane with 6. Okay, we got to step aside here real quickly on Money Moves when we come back. Gonna dive into college football a little bit here. A lot of big-name transfer quarterbacks this offseason with Brendan Sorsby out of this thing. Let's talk about some of the other guys who could make a big impact with their respective teams. Stick around. More Money Moves coming up next on VSiN, the Sports Betting Network.
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8: Here, Money Moves, VSiN, the sports betting network, SiriusXM channel 158, alongside Jonathan Von Tobel, Stormy Bonantoni with you. We're live in downtown Las Vegas, Circa Resort and Casino World Cup on our screens here. We are still tied nil-nil in the 15th minute of Portugal and Spain. Both of us backing Spain in some way, shape, or form. I have Spain just to win. You have Spain to win to nil, specifically. You
29: got to
8: nil. Nice plus money price on that bad boy.
29: Yeah, I mean, there's a reason, so we're taking a little bit of a risk here. They do have the edge so far, the Spaniards do in expected goals on the early going. Had a shot from just outside of the box that was forced to be saved. Same thing, though, with Portugal. So we are exchanging back and forth, and we will see a very big missed opportunity as well. This one's not going to count as a shot on goal, but early on, essentially a missed goal by the Spanish forward goes wide of the right upright. So kicking yourself. Got to get this done here if you're these colonizers, which you might have an opportunity right as we speak to get this done. And that's a great save. And on a rebound, they're going to put another one on. Incredible back-to-back saves for the Portuguese goaltender, just like that. But Spanish, the Spanish are really putting it on him right now.
8: That's a good sign, at least in terms of pressure for the way we played this thing.
29: Wow.
8: But two great saves on opposite ends of the goal, too. So, well, hopefully they can keep the pressure on and get us.
29: Just barely got it with
8: get
29: his
8: one
29: hand.
8: Past this freak of nature. We also, so I know we've been keeping tabs on everything that has been live. We've, for the dog days of summer, we've had a lot of actually really good, interesting stuff going on. The World Cup has kept us super motivated. It's not like we just have daily baseball, although we've had plenty of that as well. We were talking about the way that the Phillies have started today. Some intrigue there. A near-perfect game yesterday with a player yanked with Yuri Perez. I was a little upset about it, but I think a lot of us just as baseball fans
29: You and the rest of the 75-year-olds were very pissed.
8: I'm a very old 33-year-old. What can I say? That said, we also start looking ahead,
29: Booth
8: would right?
29: have stayed in the game.
8: Football season is going to be here before we know it. Our NFL betting guide is out now, and you and I are both very big college football people.
29: Kids these days.
8: While Brendan, shut up. While Brendan Sorsby has largely dominated the conversation this offseason as far as transfer portal quarterbacks go, there are a lot of big name guys who are on the move this offseason, and thus has created a little bit of interesting conversation about which ones we think could make the biggest impact this year, some Heisman Trophy odds and the like. Any one in particular?
29: Spit it out, Storm. What are we doing? We're looking at the transfer quarterbacks. You know what I was amazed at?
8: What?
29: I was looking around. This is only because we have to think of ideas for things, right? Mm-hmm. Okay. And so I was looking around at updated information. The only reason why I wanted to talk about this today is I was like, huh, DJ Lagway's at Baylor now, huh? Like, I had no idea until I was reading this morning, and I was like, holy smokes, totally didn't realize that he was out there. And it made me think, we got a bunch of new transfers. I have all of these guys. There's a lot of intrigue, but DJ Lagway, I am most intrigued by him.
8: Well, go ahead.
29: I was just going to say, he busts out onto the scene against Georgia.
8: Yep.
29: Everybody thinks he's going to be, don't say it, the bleeps. And he's ultimately not. Paul Howard somewhere is like, yes. Really kind of flames out.
8: Injuries derail him last season.
29: Sure. That's what I'm kind of curious about is. So we have DJ Lagway. National championship odds for Baylor, 250-1. Conference is 39-1. Wins for Baylor, 5.5 over minus 166. Heisman, 80-1. The whole point you're being is, what if everybody was right and DJ Lagway actually is super talented? Should we be taking a long shot on DJ Lagway? We talked about this last week. You never, I shouldn't say you never. A lot of times you don't see the Heisman winner coming.
8: Sure. Yeah, we've seen long odds before. I mean, what was Fernando Mendoza last year, around 80-1, right? So, yeah, similar pricing here for Lagway. I just don't see Baylor as a team putting themselves in that position to be in the conversation. You keep Dave Aranda, although I do really like Jake Spavadal as an offensive coordinator, and maybe he can be a good pair with DJ Lagway if he stays healthy. I just, to me, and granted, I need to do... We're going to, over the coming weeks, do deep dives on a lot of teams, deep dives on a handful of conferences. We're going to have our Money Moves, College Football, Top 25 reveal, all of that stuff. Baylor is not a team on the top of my list as a as a contender.
29: No.
8: So I think in order to have your quarterback be in position, they're a team that you have to have a certain expectation of how many wins they're going to have. They're going to contend in the conference, things like that.
29: Okay, so I acquiesce to you as a college football sideline reporter who has worked many of these games, seen many of these guys, talked to them. Did you ever have Josh Hoover? TCU?
8: Several times.
29: Okay. So I'm glad because I wanted to ask you about this. Out of all the times that our boy over there in Indiana has landed these transfer quarterbacks, right? We can go back to, you know, to Rourke and then last year with Mendoza. This has been the one where I don't understand. And I understand the blind trust in Kurt Cignetti and what he has done up to this point. But my man Josh Hoover is a turnover machine, or he was when he played for TCU.
8: He's a gunslinger, so it's high risk, high reward.
29: And at least guys like Mendoza and Rourke, when they played, they actually had – you saw the upside. You saw what it was. Like Rourke had, I think it was the ACL injury when he was with Ohio, but you saw the upside there when he was playing there. You saw it when he was at Cal Mendoza. I just – like, is he fixable? Are we just blindly believing that Cignetti's going to turn around Josh Hoover to the point where he's going to be fine? Because I saw – because the whole point here being is when I was reading the headlines about this, I remember when the transfer happened and then now looking into it more, there's just this, what a great land. And I'm like, I guess. My man's got, what, 41 turnovers in 30 what games? Like, this is – It was a nightmare at times.
8: 31 starts, 33 picks, 9 lost fumbles.
29: Okay.
8: So,
29: 42 turnovers and 31 starts.
8: So it's not ideal numbers. But I don't think it's fair to say you can't see the upside. because you absolutely can with him. And you're going to be in a position here where the full complement of talent around you is going to help your cause, I think, to an extent. And if, I mean, we've seen it to your point, though, the last couple years, what Kurt Cignetti has been able to get out of these guys. It's not like Fernando Mendoza was a finished product coming over here from Cal either, okay? Mm-hmm. He had lots of issues. He had turnover problems as well, not to the extent of Josh Hoover.
11: Right.
8: But you have a player in Hoover who is very capable, who has a rocket of an arm. Like, this dude can throw it downfield, set you up for success, hypothetically, if you can just, I mean, bring those turnovers down a third of the way, you're going to be in really good shape. So I actually like it. I'm not a huge Josh Hoover person in general because, I mean, like I said, I've unfortunately for him had a lot of his bad games. But
11: okay, there you go. See.
8: But I do think he's a good leader. He's an established veteran. He's played a lot of college football. He's got a ton of reps under his belt. And I think all of those things paired with a good complement of talent around him can set this team up for success again, especially with the fact that this defense is supposed to be pretty awesome.
11: Okay. So those are the two that really, I thought, out of these four, really stuck out to me. The other, and we can get to Darian Mensah. The reason I put him up there, obviously, he's one of these transfer quarterbacks, but also we talked a little bit about Miami last week. But the other thing was, I will say that my pig-headed brain immediately went to Sam Levitt, 20-1 to win the Heisman, so with Lane Kiffin as his head coach.
8: That's the one I wanted to bring up.
11: Yeah. Okay. Go.
8: So he is another player that I've seen a lot of because I've covered so much Big 12 the last couple years. Awesome dual threat, super athletic. When he is healthy, dynamic playmaker. He has extreme confidence as well, more than a lot of young players I've seen in college football. Just really knows himself, has a ton of confidence in what he brings to the field. And with Charlie Weiss, who is a guy who we've seen get the most out of guys like Jackson Dart and Trinidad Chambliss, why can't he do that for a guy who is already a much more well-rounded product on the surface?
11: Yeah. Like, out of all these guys in the new spots with the new play callers and dudes that are working with them, I think the one that I have really strong faith that it is going to be a very good fit, that you're going to hit the ground running. You mentioned health,
8: like,
11: which is important.
8: His injury is what derailed their season.
11: Correct. So, I mean, I'm kind of down with, like, Levitt and LSU, and I think that's kind of a low-hanging fruit type opinion, but I'm not afraid to have it when you look at what the upside could be. And what Lane's done at times throughout his career as a head coach. So at 20-1 for an SEC quarterback at the head of LSU with the upside that Levitt has shown throughout his career, I mean, that seems like a pretty tempting proposition for you. And it's still kind of in those parameters of, like, middle range, longer shot, Heisman Trophy odds that have come out from before the season started and gone on to win it.
8: And we talked, what was it, maybe 2 weeks ago, about like Heisman Trophy in general. And like you said, like, you want to target these double-digit guys regardless, but especially the mid-range to longer shots. We've actually seen those cash the last handful of years. It's not, C.J. Carr and Arch Manning are your favorites right now, but we've only seen one actual favorite in the preseason go on to ultimately win that award in the last, like, 14 years, or it might have been 17 years, whatever it was. It was only Marcus Mariota in that time frame. So just keep that in mind as you're shopping at some of these in some of these different markets. I know the other one that you have on here is Miami, and they're no stranger to going big game hunting, right? We saw Cam Ward a couple years ago, Carson Beck, obviously, and now Darian Mensah, kind of the next in that trilogy. What did you think of that pickup?
11: I mean, I like Darian Mensah a ton. I think when we're talking about this from the perspective of Heisman for sure, as we talk about 12-1, national championship, everything that's coming back, I think you're pretty keen that this team in the ACC is going to be pretty competitive. But as we had hit on the one time, you got Malachi Toney there. You're going to be directly competing with one of your teammates for this award.
8: Yep.
11: You think they'd be in a pretty tough spot. By the way, much like Christopher Sanchez is, because he just gave up another earned run.
8: No way.
11: Yep. Brutal.
8: 8-1 right now. Royals up on the Phillies here.
11: Feeling like an absolute loser. Much like I would be if I missed out on this 4th of July special that I think is still in action. Right,
8: before I do that, I say much like I would as somebody who talked about betting over and didn't play it, because that's over now. But yes, so I'm glad that you brought up the 4th of July special, because part of all of our coverage coming up in the next month or two, if you're a VSiN Pro subscriber, you'll get our college football betting guide. Now, I'm not sure this is going to be a la carte. 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
8: 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Now, if I were to tell you, JVT, that the Royals and Phillies are playing together, Christopher Sanchez going for Philadelphia. And after one inning, the score was 6-1. Who would you think would be in the lead?
29: I would think that, knowing the setup and where we're at, that the Kansas City Royals, after giving up a 1-0 lead because Noah Cameron got off to a shaky start, then jumped all over Christopher Sanchez and pounded him for 6 earned runs in the bottom of the first. That's exactly what I would think.
8: I hate you so much because you... It's not fair when you know the answer, okay? Unbelievable start for the Royals today. As big underdogs, we were talking about this in the very start of the show today. Philadelphia was out to nearly minus 230 on the money line here. They find themselves down 6-1 with their ace on the hill right away. What happened to Christopher Sanchez?
29: Well, you walk the leadoff guy, so that's never really great. Bobby Witt grounds into a fielder's choice. You advance the runner. After a single, you get somebody else to get on as well. And then just like that, you get a run driven in. You get another hit. It was just kind of like death by paper cut. It was fielder's choice, single, single. And then when you've got three guys on, guess what's going to happen? Or two guys on with a hitter up. You can't give up a homer in that situation, and that's exactly what happened. So after a rough start to the inning, all of a sudden it is 6-1 Kansas City Royals. And it's just for pointing out, as we had discussed to start the show, that the fact that, first off, Market had really come in against Cameron, which I think was proper, but that in two of the last four starts, Christopher Sanchez had allowed 4-plus earned runs. He had bounced back nicely in his last start, but we had at least seen some, I don't want to call it regression because there was nothing really in the numbers, but we had seen a step back in his performances as of late. And here we have another one, big crooked number up there on his stat line, and we're only one inning in. So we will see if he can bounce back. But one inning, 5 hits, 6 earned runs, 1 strikeout, 1 walk, and a homer allowed.
8: Woof. We'll break down the MLB card at large today a little bit later on in the show, but I do have a baseball take from the weekend that is worth discussing as we get into Call Me Crazy, but on an Overreaction Monday.
10: Put on your tinfoil hats.
12: I feel like I'm taking crazy pills.
10: The whole world going crazy. For Call Me Crazy, but...
8: Okay, for anyone who missed it yesterday, Yuri Perez had a shot for a perfect game against the A's and was yanked after 7. Call Me Crazy, but... Don't you at least send him out for the 8th inning? And I definitely understand from a team manager perspective, if you're Clayton McCullough in this spot, you're thinking big picture. As he said after the game, right, you're thinking beyond the regular season. Perez is just coming off the IL. His pitch count was getting up there. But to say afterwards there was no consideration of going batter to batter, that's wild to me, especially considering he was on IL for the groin. His Tommy John was 2 years ago. The arm is fine. 92 pitches, following, by the way, a 9-pitch 7th. Just send him out for the 8th inning. Do you know how many perfect games there are in Major League Baseball history? 24. Give the guy a shot, or at least give him the decision, right, to say whether or not he wants to go back out for one more.
29: If it was the 9th inning, I think I'd be a little bit more on your side. But you have, like, what's the realistic outcome here already at 92 pitches through 7 innings?
8: It's probably not going to happen, right?
29: Okay. We know. So what are we complaining about?
8: But I'm just saying, with a shot at something that hasn't been done, and I understand, like, this is the era that we are in baseball now. This is what baseball has become. You don't care about history. You just care about health, and that's fine. But wouldn't you at least
29: say... Seems like a pretty important statement.
8: Wouldn't you at least say to him, hey, do you want to go out for one more?
29: No. You're protecting him from himself. And like you mentioned, by the way, I would just say that, like, you know, a thigh injury can occur. I know you mentioned that it was like, well, it's not his arm. Yeah, I mean, you can still tweak that if you're pitching, if you're overworking it, especially when you're just recently back. I think we do this all the time with the baseball stuff. I'm sorry, who cares? Because guess what's going to happen? He's going to put him back out there. He's going to re-injure whatever it is. And then our story is going to be, why'd you put him back out there? We're never going to be happy. He still had 2 innings left. Again, if you were at 92 heading into the final inning, then I think I'm a little bit more on board with maybe trying him out. Realistically, already at about 92 pitches, what was the expectation over two innings that he had to have?
8: It's not like this is a 6th inning, you got to make a change, and you're going for a combined no-hitter. Like, there's a chance to do something that's only been done once in the last 14 years. Like, why not? Especially, like I said, coming off a 9-pitch 7th, right? Like, if you can, just give him a shot. That's all I'm saying. Okay, sure. You go next.
29: All right, call me crazy, but...
8: Oh, also, by the way, the baseball gods clearly weren't pleased either because the Marlins nearly effed it up, and we saw the A's come all the way back. So,
29: correct.
8: FYI.
29: Benevolent gods, nonetheless. Call me crazy, but the Tigers. Yeah, they're not dead yet, I don't think, man. You think I'm crazy?
8: I think they're trading Scooble. I think it's over.
29: We'll see if that actually happens, but the Detroit Tigers over the weekend, a somewhat strong weekend for the Tigers. They take a series for my beloved Texas Rangers on the road. They've won 5 out of their last 6 games. Tarek Skubal, speaking of, if he can maintain his health, bounce back nicely from a rough start on the 24th against the Yankees to go out, face him again, this time on the road, win 6, 1 earned run, struck out 9, looking a little bit more like the Scooble that we know over 87 pitches. We know, as we have discussed many times here, Scramantha, that if you look at the overall makeup of the American League and some of the indicators, there's not that many teams that are sitting with a positive run differential. There's two of them, and it's the Red Sox and the Tigers. Tigers are 10 games under, plus 11 in a bad American League, and only 5 games back from a wild card. I don't think they're dead quite yet.
8: FanGraphs does give them a 20% chance to make the playoffs, so I guess that's technically right. They're not dead yet, but just because they had a winning weekend doesn't change the way that I view them in my mind as of right now. So I think you're crazy. I think this is over. I think Scoob will get shipped off, and don't let him go to the Tampa Bay Rays because that could be a little dangerous. Call me crazy, but maybe FIFA should just have an appeals process. I know we're bringing this up for the third time today, but for as much back and forth as we've seen for the Flo Balogun red card saga, if FIFA simply had it in place to allow a team to appeal a decision like most club football organizations do, we see it in the English Premier League, we see it in UEFA, most leagues and tournaments worldwide have an appeals process. Maybe we could just avoid all of the ickiness that has come out in the last 24 hours by just making this the standard, no?
29: Yeah, maybe. Well, but then it wouldn't be this fun.
8: That's true.
29: That's it? That's all you got? You're not going to be as passionate? You were sitting out there.
8: We've talked about this so much, I don't want to drag it on. My hope would be, though, that considering how much I know people from other countries, and rightfully so, are worried about the precedent this might now put forward. What my hope is, maybe in this case, for the first time ever, two wrongs can make a right, and that they'll actually just make a change from this and set a new precedent of that we should just be able to appeal things.
29: America changing the world yet again.
8: You're welcome, world.
29: So I know. All right, am I up?
8: Yep.
29: Okay. Call me crazy. We're going to go back to the well here one more time. It failed us last year. How about this statement, which is a true statement? We could not get home with a Jazz assistant coach to win Most Improved Player of the Year last year. Did you see this story? Keontae George is serving as an assistant coach for the Utah Jazz during the summer league. But the Jazz might have another most improved candidate on its roster. Cody Williams, come on down. We might be ready to get hurt again. For those who don't know, Cody Williams, he was a Colorado player drafted in 2024, was a 10th overall selection by the Utah Jazz. Career's been off to a little bit of a rough start when you look at his first two seasons, averaging in his career just 7 points per game on 41% shooting. But Stormy, you look at the way his season ended. Put up 36 minutes a game, averaged 15 points along with 5.5 assists and 4.5 rebounds. It's got to improve the shooting a little bit here, but he's getting some run in summer league. He's a third-year guy, so he fits the criteria for most improved, showing a little bit of improvement as well. Filled out a bit, added some weight. Jazz might have a most improved candidate on the roster. Keep an eye out.
8: I can't call you crazy or not crazy because I don't know enough about the kid to warrant breakdown
29: so
8: for you, but I trust your analysis. Last one for me. Call me crazy, but Brandon Ayuk is Antonio Brown without the success at this point. At least AB had 7,000 or 8,000-plus yard seasons before he went crazy. What Brandon Ayuk is doing is insane. All he had to do to put him in a position to get out of San Francisco and sign somewhere else was pay off his speeding ticket and be quiet for a couple weeks. He couldn't do it. Last week, we see the post on YouTube where he, among other things, claims his relationship with the 49ers can never be repaired. And the only way he's going to Levi's Stadium is in October, because that's when the Washington Commanders come to town on Monday Night Football. Well, now he's fracturing that relationship as well. For those unaware, Ayuk and Commanders quarterback Jaden Daniels are really close friends. Goes back to their ASU days. He has been, for how long, campaigning to go to Washington. Now he takes shots at Jaden Daniels over the week on social media because a video went out of a 49ers fan saying, F Brandon Ayuk, basically, to Jaden Daniels. Daniels laughs instead of coming out and defending Brandon Ayuk. So Ayuk was pissed off and didn't defend him. In some way, shape, or form, calls him a mama's boy, basically. They have unfollowed each other on social media now. Friends for years. Your one saving grace. The one bridge that you still had that wasn't burned down now, you're ruining. This is insane.
29: It is a little bit. I've also not cared at all. I assume we're never just going to see him play again.
8: You sign a 4-year, $120 million extension, and this is what your career is now.
29: Everything seems to be fine. Maybe he shouldn't be the butt of a joke. Maybe we should care more about him, because clearly he's going through something.
8: I'm good.
29: Okay.
8: I like what George Kittle had to say. If you go somewhere, you have fun with that. He's very talented. Looking at the NFL betting guide, by the way, at VSiN, only one person of 23 had San Francisco winning the division.
29: You.
8: Guess who it was? We'll be right back.
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2: for life. My name is Erica, and my son, Kaysen, is a patient at Shriners Children. My oldest called me and said, Kaysen got burnt. I said, how bad is it? He wouldn't answer me. Before we could see Kaysen, the trauma doctor came in and said he needs to go to Shriners.
3: To survive a burn injury and to return to life unafraid and full of joy and be who you're supposed to be is what we strive to deliver to our patients. 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He's riding his dirt bike, doing all of the things that you would want him to do. I can't think of another system that has the impact on pediatric patients that Shriners Children's does.
4: I wouldn't do anything else.
5: We're just so thankful that Kaysen is still here, because things can change in the blink of an eye.
2: Go online right now to loveshriners.org.
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15: Welcome into GM Shuffle. Jim Hill tonight, DraftKings. DraftKings, the crown is yours. I am Jeff Schwartz, 8 years in the National Football League. I was a ninth in training camp. I don't know if I count that, Marty, but I did play in a ninth training camp. That's like a waste. You go to training camp, you get cut, never play again? What a waste of time. Marty Herney,
16: you got to count years that. Training camps
15: in
16: count.
15: In front offices. Well, okay, 8 years and one training camp for me. Marty Herney, 30 years in front offices. We are going to start doing division previews, all eight divisions. We're going to talk about the biggest strength and weaknesses of the teams, the most important player, offense and defense, and the most important question that we want to see answered in the first month. And we'll give you our division picks. We're going to start with the NFC East, Marty, a division last year won by the Philadelphia Eagles. For the first time, we had back-to-back division winners in the NFC East in 20 years. And what's crazy about that is that we have had multiple champions in this division. We had three champions in that division during the 20 years and did not get back-to-back champions until Philly did, one in 2024 and in 2025. Marty, the Eagles were 11-6 last season. We know that, at times it's up and down for Philly, right? They maybe not played to their full potential, but other times they look incredible. They made a change of offensive coordinator. Sean Mannion takes over, first time calling plays. Nick Sirianni still the head coach. Vic Fangio calling the plays on defense. The roster continues to be one of the best in National Football League. General manager Howie Roseman continues to wield and deal to make this roster one of the strengths of the National Football League. So, Marty, let's start off with you here. Biggest strength for the Philadelphia Eagles?
17: Yeah, this is...

0: this is a really intriguing division to look at, Jeff. And I think if it's not the strongest division in the NFC, because the West is awfully strong, it's certainly second, and it's the most competitive, I think. I think that if you look at the Eagles, their biggest strength, I think, would have to be their pass rush. And, you know, this team is built starting with the offense and defensive lines, and I just think the defensive line is the strength.
1: I think you're right on that one, because you think about the talent they have with Davis and Carter, right? They added Grenard in a trade as well. They got Hunt, who's in his third year, I believe, now, as well, sort of coming on strong the last couple of years. Nolan Smith as well. Like, they just have a lot of guys to throw at you. And one big change in the NFL over the years is it went from having two or three pass rushers to basically the entire team can pass rush, right? And they keep rolling those teams. And they need those guys to be good, because I think the offense might take some time to figure itself out. I think pass rush is certainly the way to go. And I think the offensive line, to me, is still their biggest strength, right? They've had some changes over the years with retirements and injuries, but it's still a lot of Dickerson, Juergens, Steen, and Johnson. Like, it's pretty good, man. Good offensive line. And the older they get, you know, they continue to play well. And when you listen to Lane Johnson, the stalwart right tackle, talk about the new offense under Sean Mannion, the things that they expect to be able to do that might help the offensive line out a little bit, right? It makes things a little bit easier. They put a lot on this group in the run game the last couple of years, and it worked out well. Saquon Barkley had 2,000 yards 2 years ago. But this run game, this Shanahan McVay offense, allows for a little bit it takes the pressure off the offensive line. We still got to block well, but they can formationally help you out very much. All right, let's get to the biggest weakness here for the Eagles is what?
0: You know, it's funny, because this kind of blends into the question mark over the first four games or so. It's going to be offensive coordinator oriented as far as their weakness. We got to see what the change in offensive philosophy is going to bring to them, and can they get more consistent on offense than they were last year.
1: All right, so this is a team that doesn't have many weaknesses. So I'm being pretty nitpicky here, right? Because, look, the offensive line's good. Wide receivers, right? They added Mekhi Lemon, Devontae Smith. They don't trade A.J. Brown, but they added Devontae Wicks, too. And you look at the running back group, very good. We talked about the pass rush. The linebackers are great, right? They're just good. The secondary is good. The D coordinator is good. I think if you were to say, like, what could hold them back this year, it's Jalen Hurts just not getting much better, not fitting the offense that they're in, right? That would hold them back this season. It's not that Jalen Hurts is the weakness per se on this team. I don't think he is. Just
0: right.
1: As a player,
0: right,
1: he's not. But does he fit this offense that they want to run, right? Does he fit what this group is trying to do this year on offense? That is... to me, the weakness as of now. It's not a Jalen Hurts weakness. I don't think he's the quote unquote weak link, but how does he fit into this offense, to me, is the biggest weakness as of now. All right, Marty, most important player on offense for the Eagles.
0: See, I think it's Barkley. I just think that in you know, I've always thought that the offense, the running game, makes it so much easier for the quarterback and the passing game. You know, we always said you can either run the ball to open up the pass, or you can throw the ball early in the game, open up the run. But you have to have a dual threat to me. And I think when Barkley's at the top of his game, the offense is at the top of his game. That was the difference between 2 years ago and last year when the offense was getting so much criticism. So, yes, I mean, you know, to me, the biggest question, we got to see how this group comes together under the new play calling and how everything goes. But I think that if they can run the football like they did 2 years ago, they will be much better on offense.
1: I think the most important player on offense, I'm going to kind of give you a couple guys, I think. I mean, I think Cam Juergens staying healthy is the most important thing for this offense, the center. I think that last year was, as he's quoted here, he feels so much better after a painful year. Last year was tough on him. And most teams don't have capable backup centers. And I think that the Eagles are in the same boat here. And the center is so important to really any offense. But I think with this offense and with Hurts, it's very valuable. The center also, in this style of offense, Marty, makes a lot of the line calls. In other offenses, it's the quarterback who does it, right? So Juergens' health, to me, is the most important thing. I'm also really fascinated about Eli Sowers at tight end. You know, these offenses, right, multiple tight ends. And most tight ends can do a lot of things. They can block and they can line up at different places. And Sowers is not really a blocking guy. I'm kind of curious how they work him into the offense. I think you look at Colson Loveland as a good example of what they want him to be on offense. So to me, Sowers is pretty interesting as we roll along here. For most important player on the defense for the Eagles.
0: I like the John Cooper. I mean, he is just he can do so many different things, Jeff, and he's so multi-talented. I just think that his versatility gives Vic Fangio a lot of options in what he wants to do. And in Vic's defense, it's so hard. It's so important for you know these guys to grasp it mentally, because there's a lot to learn and a lot of different moving parts. But I just think that his versatility is so important in Vic's scheme.
1: I think Hunt continuing to improve as a pass rusher is going to be very valuable for them. Mm-hmm. He had 1.5 sacks as a rookie. Remember, he played really well in the Super Bowl, if you recall, against the Chiefs. Like that was like a coming out party for him. 6.5 sacks last season, and if he can get in that 10 to 12 range, because I think you look at last season and think to yourself, you know, that's why they went and got Grenard, right? Like the pass rush on the edge wasn't quite what it had been in the past, and his ability to get home, right, to make those plays and to just give him an option on the edge, because there's so much attention obviously paid toward Carter and toward Jordan Davis in the middle. Can he give us something on the edge? So to me, Hunt and continue to improve is going to be very, very important. All right, Marty, last topic here for this team. Most important question to be answered in the first month of the season for the Eagles.
0: How Sean Mannion takes over, how the offense comes together. But really, I think the biggest question, Jeff, sometimes you just get gut feelings when you've been following teams and divisions for so long. And I just get the feeling that the Eagles are either going to come out and start fast and have a really good year, or they're going to hit some rough spots and not do as well. This is a really competitive division. I think Dallas, obviously, I think is going to be a lot better. But the Washington and Giants, this is a tough division. And I think that the biggest question with the Eagles right now is, because we know how much attention the offensive struggles got last year. And I think that there's a lot of focus on Jalen Hurts. Now, if they start off slow with the new coordinator, it's going to create a lot of questions. And I just think that they have to come out and get off to a fast start. And I think the offense, the offense coming together is going to be the biggest, most important thing we're watching.
1: This is absolutely the right answer. It's Sean Mannion, right? It's the first month of the season. What does offense look like the first month of the season? That's the answer. First time play caller, going to a place that just has seemed to struggle offensively to find rhythms, right? To get to know what they're good at, to get into, basically the rhythm that they need. And it does feel like that is the biggest question mark early on. And we're in lockstep there. Good.
0: Because that's a confidence thing, right, Jeff? I mean, it goes, if they come out and start struggling offensively, then the heat's just going to, everybody, the microscopes, everybody's going to be looking at you and saying, okay, what's wrong? And now, they didn't correct it. So now it goes up to Sirianni. So I think that obviously the offense has to come out and everybody's going to be watching how it puts the first month of the season.
1: Coming up next, Dallas Cowboys preview. But first, right now for the Phillies, for the Eagles, NFC plus 820, Super Bowl 16-1. Odds to make the playoffs minus 186. So FanDuel believes the Eagles are going to be a playoff team, whether they win the division or not. Pick some division winners next. But Cowboys, future next. 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
1: All right, we're back on the podcast here, previewing the NFC East, where we have a repeat winner. Again, Philadelphia is the short favorite. The team that's right behind the Eagles, a team that we are high on, Marty, the Dallas Cowboys. And I'll tell you what, it scares me to be high on the Dallas Cowboys, because I feel like every year that I am, I plant my flag on the Cowboys. They find a way to screw me. Cowboys win total right now in DraftKings is 9.5. Juiced a little bit to the under there, so they expect it to be a 9-win team and no more. But this is a very, very good football team, who I think quietly did a really good job this offseason building up their team in the ways they had to. I know we don't want to give a lot of credit to them, because Jerry Jones sometimes is a gas bag and just talks a lot and says a lot of things that don't make sense. But I actually don't think he's doing much of the roster decisions. There are people behind the scenes, his son, obviously, and the director of player personnel that make a lot of sense. It's a very, very good roster. It's a good football team. When Dak Prescott is healthy, this team wins a lot of football games, and I expect them to do the same this year. So we'll get to it right now. Dallas Cowboys, biggest strength for Dallas Cowboys.
0: Well, I think playing-wise, it's the pass game for sure. With the receivers and Dak. I think that one of the things that has really impressed me this offseason about the Cowboys, you used the word quiet, Jeff, and it just seems like there's not, and maybe it's too early, there's still a month to go before the first preseason game, but there just doesn't seem to be as much chaos, and I love their approach this offseason and their decision-making, and I think it's because they have a lot of good players on this roster, and And, you know, the offense has the last several years has been really good and can score points and very balanced. And I think that their strength this year is definitely the passing game coming into it. But, I just think overall the organization, there's a feel to this that is just different than it has been in past years to me. I think the decision making and the confidence in the personnel in the roster, both on offense and defense. I think their offensive line is good enough offensively, obviously, and in all the weapons. And then the defense, they have really improved the pass rush, the defensive line, their speed. So I think that while the strength on the field is the passing game, I think a bigger strength and a more relevant strength, I think, is just the approach that they've had this offseason. I think their decision making has been very good.
1: I think the biggest strength on this team is Dak Prescott. And you look at his stats when he has been healthy. The last 2 years have been healthy, okay? He played 17 games in 2023. He completed nearly 7% of passes for 4,500 yards and 36 touchdowns. Last season, 17 games, completed 67% of passes for, again, 4,500 yards and 30 touchdowns. He's the biggest strength on the team. He's really good. He's, to me, in the sort of the tier two of quarterbacks in the NFL, right? There's a clear tier one in my mind. You know, Allen, Mahomes, Jackson, Burrow, maybe Herbert is up there, Dak is like in the next group of guys and pretty high up in that next group of guys, right? So I think to me, the biggest strength on this team is Dak Prescott, who will, I think, flourish again. In year two under Schottenheimer. Schottenheimer head coach, Clayton Adams offensive coordinator, Christian Parker calls the defense for the Cowboys. 3-4 defense, that is right there. All right, biggest weakness for the Dallas Cowboys?
0: Boy, that's a tough one. You know, I think they've done a good job with the defensive line. I think the biggest question mark is probably going to be just overall defensive performance, but it's hard, Jeff, for me. I think it's probably secondary right now. It's a secondary, but I'm going to be very interested to watch this defense in the first four games and see how much it has improved, because it really has improved quite a bit personnel wise. I think their secondary is probably their weak point right now, but I think that their defense is going to be much improved.
1: So the weakness for me is the running back room. It's just not good. And do you need to have a great running back room to really win titles in the NFL? I mean, Seattle will tell you have to, right? But to me, it's the Javonte Williams was fine last year. He rushed for 1,200 yards, which is fine. But, you know, he's not a guy that I think you fear, Marty, when you game plan for him. And they that's really it on the offense where I feel like there's a weakness. And even on the defense. Like, yeah, the secondary might, you know, they got to come together. So they got some new guys there to draft a couple players. But to me, Williams, Jaden Blue, like, it's not the most dynamic backfield there is, but one that can work if the offense line obviously does their job. So we'll see how that pans out. I'm being nitpicky here. A lot of these will be nitpicky here. If you like what you're hearing here on the GM Shuffle, we'll do more of VSIN Pro, Betting Splits, Power and Sharp. Now, it's all $9.99 your first month. 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All right, Marty, getting back on topic here with the Cowboys. The most important player on the offense of the Dallas Cowboys is who?
0: It's got to be Dak, right? I went with the strength. I went with the pass game because, you know, when you have Pickens and CeeDee Lamb and the receivers that he's got, I mean, I just think the group of them is the strength. But the most important player, the guy who makes it all go, is Dak Prescott. I mean, it's this offense is revolves around him, and they've done a great job of putting a lot of weapons. See, I like Javonte Williams, Jeff, because he's a steady guy. I mean, he's steady. He came off the injury. I loved him coming out of North Carolina when he came out, and the injury set him back, but he's gotten to Dallas, and I think he fits a very good role with Brian Schottenheimer in this offense. And I just think he's consistent and stable, and I think that's good enough for this offense with the weapons they have in the passing game.
1: A more in-depth conversation, that will be the most important player on their defense. Who do you have most important player on their defense?
0: I don't know whether the most important is the right way, but the most intriguing, the guy I like to watch the most is DeMario Overshown. I think, and he gives you the range and the speed and the versatility at linebacker. Jeff, I like watching him play. I think that he's a very twitchy, fast, long, athletic linebacker who has great range, and I think that those guys kind of make everybody else around them better. So I'm gonna go with Overshown as the key component. But there's been so many changes here. Obviously, the defensive line, the pressure they get on the pass rush, and their ability to stop the run. It all starts from there. But I think that Overshown's athletic ability and range and ability to make plays in space is a real plus for this defense.
1: So I agree with you there. We saw him when he came back last year. It was last year. These years are running in my head. It was last year he came back off injury. It was like the defense got much better. To me, it's Caleb Downs, the draft pick, Marty, at safety. I just watched him torment defenses in the SEC, offenses in the SEC, and then he went to the Big Ten to the exact same thing. He was the best player as a true freshman on Alabama. Think about that.
0: Right.
1: The best player in Alabama. Right. He's probably the best player on defense at Ohio State for two straight years. His ability to play in the box, but play the deep safety, it has like Paul Malu vibes, right? Where you just like put him anywhere you want, and he'll be good no matter where he's at. In the box, outside the box, a line of scrimmage, a linebacker at safety. So to me, what they do with him will be the most fun, and that to me is a really important player in their defense. All right, most important question to be answered the first month of the season, Marty. What do you have?
0: Boy, I put pass rush, Jeff, just because it's new and they're continuing to improve. But I think the more we talk about this team, you're going to see anytime we get to the weaknesses part, it's hard to find. And I think that this team has really improved over the offseason. And you talk about Caleb Downs. How many times have we seen this in the draft, a young player come out that, you know, everybody was talking about being one of the top five best players in the draft, and then he falls down to 11 and just comes out and has a great year. And I think that's what's going to happen with Downs. And I think that that's the kind of things I was talking about with the Cowboys decision making this offseason. So I'm really high on them. And you know, if you ask me to point out a weakness, it's probably going to be pass rush, but I think the pass rush is going to be just fine.
1: Yeah. Well, that's for me the biggest question I want to see in the first month is the pass rush. And it might take some of the young guys, you know, Lawrence and Overton time. They're young, right? They're rookies. It might take them time to figure it out. But Rashawn Gary, how much can you get from him? Kenny Clark, Kevin Williams, like you've tried your best over the last year to rebuild this pass rush after you let Parsons go. So to me, it's about whether this pass rush comes together quickly. Does it take time? Mm-hmm. Comes together quickly, watch out, right? Because we know about their offense is going to be really good. So, if that's the case, then this offense will be good along with a pass rush. So very curious to me, first month of the season, how that goes. The Cowboys are making the playoffs, in my opinion. They're going to win 10 to 11 games.
0: Yeah, obviously the playoff team. I like the division. I think plus 235 is a good number. And we said this is a really tough division. And we can talk about the strengths and we get excited about their offense and we get excited about how they've improved their defense. I think that they're going to have a very good year.
1: Cowboys and Super Bowl will be quite a thing, Marty. Super Bowl this year, I believe, is in Los Angeles. That would be quite a thing for the National Football League to have the Cowboys finally break through. I think they're good enough to get there. I really do. And maybe I'm being a little bit aggressive about love there, but I think they can make it happen. Can the Commanders get back to the top? We'll preview the next year. Here's our winner by DraftKings Network.
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1: We're back here, the GM Shuffle, continuing our NFC East preview. Moving on to the Washington Commanders, who 2 years ago played an NFC Championship game. Last season, a season went to hell, 5-12. So many injuries. Jaden Daniels, star quarterback, just did not, was not on the field enough. There were changes made in the offseason, including a coordinator change. So we know Dan Quinn's the head coach. David Blau running the offense. It's his first time calling plays, and which is a theme, by the way, for a lot of teams in the National Football League this year. First time play callers. And defensively, the team was bad on defense. They appear to have seven starters this season who are new to the team, including draft picks and players they picked up in the transaction windows in early March, Marty. So before we get into just the categories for Washington, I feel like there's a big picture discussion about where they're at right now. Because, you know, look, we know what the Eagles are. We know what the Cowboys are. Where are the Commanders right now to you?
0: They're a team that has a quarterback who has the ability to win a Super Bowl for your organization. I think that they're a team that is, Dan Quinn's first year. They surprised everybody that came up. They got to the NFC Championship game last year. Jane Daniels has got to stay healthy. So, but before we talk about anything, he has got to stay on the field for the Commanders to try to get to where that they want to go. And I think they have the players. They've done a great job improving their defense. I think that Jane Daniels obviously is the key, and he's got to stay healthy. You'd like to see the running game a little bit better, but Jeff, again, in a very competitive division, this is a team I think that has made a lot of strides in improving their defense. And they made the NFC Championship game with their rookie quarterback 2 years ago, who I thought was one of is one of the best young quarterbacks in this league right now. And we see the NFC teams improving because, you know, we talk about that 24 quarterback class, but the quarterbacks for the NFC teams are getting better, and it's improved in the last 2 years. And I think that Washington is one of those teams that has a quarterback that is a difference maker. He can change a game with his mobility, with his arm, with his mind, and he brings the offense together. He brings the team together. When he was at LSU, he brought the wide receivers in at 5 o'clock in the morning to have meetings and go over stuff. The people at LSU just raved about his work ethic and the way he took charge of that offense. So I think that he is definitely the key to this offense and the key to this team. If he stays healthy and plays, you know, the majority of the games, I think that this team can battle for the division. I think it's a very, very tough division, but I think that this team is good. They had to improve the defense, and I think they did.
1: The biggest strength on this team has got to be what you just said, right? It's Jaden Daniels, right? That feels like the biggest strength on this team. Do you have anyone else, to your mind, the biggest strength or area, unit on the field that is most important for them?
0: Yeah, I would say that obviously Daniels, but I think the offensive line, Jeff, is extremely underrated. And, you know, the one question to me is, you know, the change at center with Nick Allegretti coming in now. And I think that he's going to start off as their starter, but I mean, gosh, this offense line is really good, and Sam Cosby and Chris Paul, I think you might have the best guard combo in the league. And you know, we were talking about Chris Paul is extremely underrated. We had a fourth round grade on him. He was still there in the seventh round, and we took him. And I think that Sam Cosby and Chris Paul, that's what you need is a stout interior to let Jane Daniels have time to either make a decision or get off the spot and get out on the perimeter. But I think this offensive line is extremely, extremely good. One of the best ones in the division. So I think that's a key because Daniels is the most important player, but you got to keep him healthy. Got to keep him upright.
1: Biggest weakness for the Commanders.
0: I don't like the makeup of this running back room, Jeff. I shouldn't say that. I think that I've been very intrigued to see how the offseason pickup of Rashad White goes. They signed him as an unrestricted free agent from Tampa. And I think that I have always believed that the running back position sets the tone for the offense. Offense linemen love to run the ball. They love to see physical guys come in. I think Rashad White is more of a pass receiving back, but he does have the vision and the patience to get the hard yards, the hard 2 or 3 yards inside, and really does, even though he's seen as more as a pass receiver, he does bring a physical presence. I like the Ja'Cory Crosby Merritt, but to me, he's just, I would like to see more physicality, more size back there. And I think that Rashad White, while he's not a dynamic runner inside, does bring that a little bit. And he brings the ability to get the tough 2 or 3 yards along with being a very good receiver. So I'm going to be interested to see that helps. But right now I'm looking for him to come in and strengthen it because I like a running back room that has presence on the field. And I'd be interested to see if this group will have that.
1: All right, most important player in offense, Marty. Maybe non-Jane Daniels edition, but who's the most important player for you in offense?
0: To me, it's Terry McLaurin probably, just because I don't. That's the other thing, that the depth in the wide receiver room after Terry McLaurin, we got to see who steps up there. But I still, you know, and Luke McCaffrey has done a very good job. So he's probably your second target right now. So I think that, you know, Terry McLaurin has to have a big year for the Commanders to have a big year, for Jaden Daniels to have a big year. But it's really depth at the receiver spot.
1: So for me, I have Antonio Williams, the third round draft pick, a wide receiver. Mm-hmm. As the most important player. I mean, they just need to be good immediately, essentially.
0: Yeah,
1: right?
0: They do.
1: The other one is Josh Connerly at right tackle, just getting better, right? Continuing to improve off of rookie season. He had some troubles last year with some specific pass rush moves that kind of got him leaning a little bit. So just sort of getting better there, I feel like. Most important player on defense, I feel like it's an easy one. I'm curious if we come to the same player.
0: I got Sonny Styles.
1: Correct. Yes, that's the answer. It's the only answer. Only answer to have.
0: I didn't even have to go into a big spiel there because I knew that was your guy.
1: Yeah, there's just no other answer, right? Linebacker for them last year was a complete mess. They went and got Leo Chanel, and they got Sonny Styles, and like those guys are going to be so important to their success. Sonny Styles is a freak show. Like, I can't imagine how happy they were in that draft room when he fell to them at 7. I'm sure they were just like over the moon excited to get Sonny Styles. 6'5", 240, guy runs like the wind. You anchored an incredible defense at Ohio State in a position of extreme need for them. So I couldn't imagine how happy they were to get him when they did in the draft. So I think that's the only answer here.
0: Yeah, me too. I mean, and again, they have done such a great job, I think, this offseason as far as bringing in youth and speed on the defensive side because, you know, they needed that. They weren't as fast as they needed to be last year, and they were getting to be a older, veteran group, and they've injected a lot of youth to this defense. I think they've done a great job. And, again, Jaden Daniels can stay healthy, and they can stay healthy as a group. I think the team's got a shot in this division.
1: Coming up next, we'll hit the New York Giants, Marty. But first, the most important question to be answered in the first month of the season for the Washington Commanders is what?
0: Defensive speed, just to see if the improvements, if it's what we think it has been, and just, you know, the ability to make plays in space and that kind of stuff. I think that was one of the things that really needed to be improved, and they really look like they've done a tremendous job at that. So I would say overall defensive speed.
1: I don't want to pile on the defense here, so I won't, because I think that's important to note. But to me, I want to go back to the offense. Like, so a new offense takes 8 to 10 weeks, Marty, to really get humming, right? So first month of the season, we're not going to know, but we'll have a general idea of how this looks like, right? How much are they using Jaden Daniels' legs, okay? How much are they moving out of the pocket? How comfortable do they feel with him and his offensive line as wide receivers? How much do they try to establish a second wide receiver quickly in the season, right? Like, how do you make adjustments? Because the NFL goes in four-week cycles. So the first 4 weeks, next 4 weeks, the next 4 weeks. Of course, there's one extra week hidden in there somewhere. But, like, that's how it goes, right? So you're going to put film up for the first month, and then you have to make adjustments because someone's going to see that film. The next 5 weeks, 4 weeks, how do you make the adjustments? So to me, it's like the first 2 months is what I'm looking at for the Commanders. Not just 1 month, 2 months for their offensive coordinator, for the second wide receiver, improvements in Connerly. How healthy is Jaden Daniels going to be? So I'm going to make this my own answer and put on an extra. For the first 2 months, I want to see how this offense ebbs and flows. And it's unfair to judge the first month of the season, how that looks. Let's talk about the last team here in the NFC East, the New York Giants. Talk and preview them next year. Jim Jones, presented by DraftKings Network.
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1: All right, Marty, back on the GM Shuffle. One more team here to round out the NFC East. New York Giants here. New coach, John Harbaugh. New offensive coordinator, Matt Nagy. New defense coordinator, Bernard Wilson. New special teams coach, Chris Horton. We're not breaking down special teams. That's supposed to be the head coach, John Harbaugh's specialty. We're talking the New York Giants, who have struggled now for years to sort of find any consistency since Tom Coughlin left. Even before them, I played the last 2 years there. We weren't very good. It's been a rough road to sort of get any sort of consistency, but they're hoping John Harbaugh can fix that. A tough early schedule, but a team full of young promise here. All right. Biggest strength for New York Giants, I think, is a pretty easy answer here, but curious what your take is.
0: Got to be pass rush, right? They got edge rushers galore, and added another one in the draft. And you know, a John Harbaugh team is going to be aggressive and want to get the opposing quarterback off the spot. So I think that's kind of an easy one. I think it's their pass rush.
1: Abdul Carter just drafted Reese, who we'll see what he ends up playing. Brian Burns is there as well, and then they have DJ Reader and Shelby Harris. It's just a really tremendous group. And I forgot Kayvon Thibodeau. It's just a tremendous group of pass rushers. I just want to say, I think a healthy Giants offensive line is actually a pretty good unit, Marty. I think it when is. You look at what they can be, especially with Maunoga now there at guard potentially, yep. That feels like a really solid group of offensive linemen if they could get full strength. All right, biggest weakness here, the New York Giants. I feel like there's a couple we could kind of point to here.
0: Yeah, this was a hard one for me. I'm still going to say wide receiver depth. I think that after Malik Nabers, they just need more weapons. They just need more weapons for Jacksonville.
1: Yeah. So I was going to put down offensive weapons. Like the running back room is, I'm not sold on Cam Scatabue being like a long-term answer running back. He's right. not,
0: nope.
1: you know, he's nope. Mike Allstott, but he's playing in 2026, exactly. Tyrone Tracy's fine. Singletary's fine. Malik Nabers, can he be healthy? I don't know, right? So I think Slayton's perpetually underrated, by the way. I think he's a really good lineup, but it's not like a great group of skill positions. There's really no depth behind those guys, like proven depth. And Mooney, I guess, but Juju Smith-Schuster is not what he used to be. I forgot they brought back Odell. I forgot Odell's back on the roster. And for me, the other one is Matt Nagy. He's never been a kind of quote unquote good play caller when not around Andy Reid. Most important player on offense, Marty, is who for you?
0: Jackson Dart, and he's got to stay healthy. He's got to get down. He's got to learn to get down.
1: I think that when we see offenses in the NFL, tight end is so important. And Isaiah Likely, to me, feels like a really important piece. I'm looking at the depth charts throughout the years. I'm trying to think of the last time the Giants had a dynamic tight end. There's lots of Met tight ends on this historical roster for the Giants at like really legitimately like dynamic tight end. Do you have an answer? I don't have an answer, man. I don't know when the last.
0: No,
1: time.
0: I don't. And I think more importantly, you look at that group and listen. This is going to be a multi tight end team, right? And we're going to see the two and three tight ends, I think. And Chris Manhurts, we always thought was one of the best blocking tight ends in the league. Now, Chris has been in the league for a long time, but he still is a very good blocker. So I like the way that the skill sets kind of complement each other at this position. And I'm going to be interested to see how they use the two and three tight end sets.
1: They just haven't had a fearful tight end in a while. And look across the NFL. Every team that is good in the NFL has, good on offense, right, has a tight end that's dynamic. It's like impossible to have those. So most important player on defense, what do you got here?
0: It's funny. And again, I mean, call me a homer, but Brian Burns, when he gets to the quarterback and he plays like he plays, I think that we talk about all the talent they've had on the offense line, but there's always got to be a spark. And I think that the spark to this defense line and to this defense really is Brian Burns. He just plays with an energy and seems to bring a leadership to that group and that defense that they need. So I like Brian Burns.
1: I think I want to see what Colton Hood does as a rookie in the secondary, Marty, because I think that the secondary is fine. It's not dynamic. If you can add a dynamic player like him, and when you think about the pass rush in the Giants, you don't need it to be dynamic, right? Because the pass rush is going to get home. You don't need it to be great. But if Colton Hood can add the dynamic nature to the secondary, to me, he ends up being, I think, the most important player on this defense. All right, Marty. Most important question we answered in the first month of the season for the New York Giants, what do you have here?
0: What is their identity under John Harbaugh? How are you gonna win football games? And I think I've told the story, but when we interviewed John Fox for the head coaching job in back in 2002, and I knew John and we basically asked him, what separates winning and losing teams in this league? Why do certain teams win, you know, close games, and the bad teams and the other teams lose the close games? And John just said that you go into the last 4 minutes and some teams think they're going to win the game, and the other some teams know they're going to win the game. The teams with the formula, the teams with the way that they go back and know how you're going to win football games. I think that that is what good coaches like John Harbaugh come bring when they come to a team and take over. And I just think that it's going to be very interesting to watch the first 4 or 5 weeks and see what he wants the identity of this team to be. We know he's going to play physical. We know they're going to be very disciplined and detailed. It's just, you just want to see how it carries over to the talent they have on this roster.
1: I think that's a good way to put it, right? Last couple minutes of game, how do you, what do you do offensively? You know, to me, it's just Jackson Dart, right? Like, how has he grown as a player? And again, it's going to take time. New offensive coordinator. We just talked about this. And their schedule, Cowboys, Rams, first two games. Not easy for any team to start out with those. And then they get and they play the Titans, Cardinals, and they got Commanders, Saints, Texans, Eagles stretch. I mean, that Texas defense is going to be incredible. Like, it's not the easiest break-in for a brand-new offense. So to me, the biggest question mark, the thing that I want to see most in the first month of the season, it's just Jackson Dart, right? He off season in the news. He was, you know, obviously the we talked a lot about the rally that he went to. We talked a lot about just him in the spotlight this year. I did not see him at the Travis Kelce and Taylor Swift wedding though. So maybe he avoided the spotlight there, but, we have seen him, across everywhere else. Mitchell Schwartz made it in, a family member made it into the royal wedding.
0: There you go.
1: Of America. All right, Marty, let's end our discussion with the NFC East with a division winner here. Philadelphia Eagles, +115. These are odds provided by DraftKings. Dallas Cowboys, +235. Commanders, +460. And Giants at +600. Odds to make the playoffs, by the way. Philly, very heavily odded to make the playoffs. Washington, +215. Giants, +255. A division winner, Marty, what do you got?
0: I like the Cowboys, Jeff. You know that. I think that they, again, with all the things we said earlier when we were talking about them, I love what they've done this offseason. They are very, very balanced now. I think they have one of the most dynamic offenses in the league, and their defense now, I think, can help them out with the moves they made this offseason. So I like Dallas. I don't know. I don't know whether the Eagles, I don't know whether I would bet the Eagles to make the playoffs. I think that the Commanders do have a shot to make the playoffs and to win the division if the Cowboys do not. But I like that.
1: I think the best value is the Commanders at +460. Okay. I would bet on the Cowboys at +235. I think the Cowboys make the playoffs +105, and Washington +215 and just make the playoffs, sort of take out some of that having to win the division, you know, pressure there. I think that is really a way to go. The Giants to finish fourth at +144 is something calling my attention more. I just don't think they're good enough in this division yet to finish higher than fourth. I just think the division's better than them. It doesn't mean that they're a terrible team. It's just a really tough division, and the Giants are just not as good as the three other teams ahead of them.
0: And watch them late, right? With John Harbaugh coming in first year, watch them late. They will start slow and get better. They should.
1: Unlike our podcast, it starts fast. 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We hit all the teams in the division. We always get people saying, you talk about our team. Yeah, we have 42 minutes to talk. Well, 48 minutes, I think it is. But, Marty, we hit everything here. Hope you guys have a great week. We'll be back next week previewing more divisions. Take care, everyone. 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

0: off, and that if they do, I think the entire key to the team is not the health of Anthony Davis. To me, it's going to be the health of Steph Curry. If Steph Curry is going to play 70-plus games, and you would assume that LeBron's going to be there pretty much the entire time, along with Draymond and AD, I want those two guys to give me 140 games in the regular season next year combined. But if Steph's not healthy, it will not matter. If he plays 29 games next year, 41 games, the Warriors will have no chance to do anything. To me, he's the absolute catalyst of this team still. But do I want to bet on a team thinking that they absolutely have to have him and AD healthy to have any chance in the Western Conference? I really don't. So I'm not going to.
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2: As we turn the page on the World Cup, it was a lot of fun. It's not over yet. Plenty of betting opportunities still to come, Will Hill, but the United States run ends in Seattle in the round of 16. Belgium wins 4-1. Some juicy prices were out there on Monday with the Balogun news coming out that he would play for the United States. And this was no fluke. I don't think many 4-1 games are flukes. And lo and behold, Belgium is the winner. They win in regulation. They win to advance. The over hits. BTTS, both teams to score in the over, did come home. But Belgium gets home 4-1. They move on to take on Spain Friday, Will Hill. And the United States run ends in the round of 16. So that's it for the host nations, all getting bounced in the round of 16. Canada first, followed by Mexico, and then the United States to Belgium 4-1. So it is time to turn the page and maybe start looking at football with two O's as opposed to football with a U.
3: Yeah, and like we were mentioning, it's not that this was some horrific underachievement by the U.S. team. I think a month ago you said, hey, you made the round of 16. You had the showing you had. All things considered, that's pretty good. But the way it ended, I'll ask you, is it fair to say this loss was an embarrassment? Because some of those goals were pretty soft. I mean, that's to have this at this stage of the tournament on this, you know, this round, the World Cup, to have soft goals after soft goal like that. I don't know. Is that fair to say this performance tonight was an embarrassment, even though overall you probably reached expectation, if nothing else?
2: Yeah, it felt like the team that wanted to win, deserved to win, did win, and Belgium came out. Had an opportunity very early on in the game. First minute, great save. Then a goal less than 10 minutes in. The third goal, the essentially backbreaker, was, to your point, embarrassing. That goal is going to be relived for a while. Performance tonight, embarrassing.

0: think it's okay to say that overall, not opposed to how the United States showed in the World Cup, but it does end in the round of 16, and sportsbooks across the country can rejoice to the victory on Monday night as Belgium gets the win over the United States. On Tuesday, Will Hill, we will have two World Cup matches that will wrap up the round of 16. Two pretty heavy favorites, Argentina, Lionel Messi, he and the defending World Cup champs will take on Mo Salah and Egypt. Right now on the three-way money line for this one, Argentina minus 270, Egypt plus 850, the draw plus 370, total 2.5 juiced under at minus 125. Argentina a massive favorite to advance, and Messi to score an anytime goal is at minus 170. The other match, Colombia and Switzerland, a little bit closer from a spread standpoint. On the three-way money line, Colombia plus 125, draw plus 210, and Switzerland at plus 245. So if you're looking at the graphic, has ticked up just a little bit. So a little Colombia money coming in, and the over-under sitting at 2.5, heavily juiced to the under at minus 160. Will, we talked about it throughout VSiN primetime. We will be back on the air on Tuesday night. These games will be concluded. Anything initially you're looking to bet in the World Cup matches on Tuesday?
1: I think I might need a little breather here from the World Cup. Did not go well with the U.S. draw bet. And really, a lot of my handicapping has been just to take the inflated prices on the draw. You're getting some really good plus prices. And if you just bet nothing but draws all tournament, you're not handicapping, you're not doing sides or props, I'm just betting the draw blindly every match, you are up a good amount. I know for a while it was 24, 25 units, depending on when and where you bet it. But that has come crashing down here in the last couple of days. Again, all this stuff, as we know, Tim, is small sample size. But I believe we are now, what, 7 or 8 matches in a row without a draw. Argentina, Cape Verde, Friday night, which was a tremendous match. I was on the air with Mark Malus. It's just almost like an NCAA tournament game. Exciting. There was an underdog aspect. It was back and forth. That was a great game. I believe we've had a result in every game since. So it's at least we're up to 6, I think, in a row. Could be 7. So the draw, gravy train, cash cow has dried up a little bit. So I always lean, Tim, towards the under in these games just because, despite what we saw in the U.S. game, anytime you have a clock in an elimination game, I tend to look towards under because teams are a little more tight, conservative, just max intensity defensively. You don't usually see the soft goals we saw in that U.S. game. So I'd always lean towards unders. You know, if I had to bet something draw at that price, they're probably going to be a correction. You probably get a few more draws here in the next couple of days at some point. But would lean towards the unders, but neither of those am I cutting in line to bet after going down with the U.S. here.
0: Yeah, I think Argentina takes care of business, but obviously the books think that as well, as they're sitting there at minus 270, and I'm not going to be racing to lay any goals, as we saw in the round of 32. Some of these juggernauts or best teams not necessarily blowing teams out. So we'll see how it all plays out. Unfortunately, the United States run ends in the round of 16. But let's look ahead to a Tuesday of baseball. And anytime, Will Hill, we can get the Miz Kid on the hill, we will take it. Jacob Mizorowski will take on the St. Louis Cardinals in the first game of a doubleheader against the St. Louis Cardinals, Brewers and Cardinals. And Jacob Mizorowski, he is a minus 190 favorite. At this point, Will, what are you doing with Mizorowski games? Because you talk about sometimes these inflated numbers from the World Cup. Everything with the Miz is seemingly inflated these days.
1: It is, but you know, in baseball, it's different because it's mostly the money line, unless you're going to take or lay the run and a half. In football, if the Chiefs are playing the Giants and you think the line should be 7 and it's 10, you take the inflated price, you take the plus 10, and it can land 8, 9, 10, and those extra points come in handy. With baseball, it's you could have an inflated price, but it doesn't mean it's going to get home that time or the next time. It's more a case of the long haul. So I probably, if anything, would look towards props. Anytime you have somebody as public and as dominant as Mizorowski has been, to your point, Tim, they're daring you to bet against them, so they're going to juice the strikeouts over. Do you really want to sit there and bet the under? Do you have the guts to pull the trigger and sit through an under ticket on Mizorowski strikeouts as he's throwing 112 miles an hour? The under hits is usually around that 3.5 point. That's properly priced. So I haven't necessarily been looking to bet on or against them, I guess would be the short way of putting it. Do you get involved in the dogs when he's pitching? Because I know your style is not to lay $2 here in these baseball games.
0: It's right? Definitely not. I mean, you think about his performances. I mean, three starts ago against Atlanta, I thought he pitched pretty well, gives up a couple of runs in the sixth, and the offense lets him down. He is coming off, and I want to throw this back to you, volley it back to you. He's coming off of his worst start of the season. And granted, only one of the five runs he allowed was earned. But he gave up two homers. He still struck out 10 and walked none. But when you think about elite pitchers and they come off of a poor performance, do you find yourself jumping in on their side a little bit more so than not?
1: Not necessarily. It's not like football or basketball where you get a good team off a poor performance and, all right, they're going to be focused, they're going to be buttoned up. It's not a bad approach. It's not an approach I disagree with. It's just, like, look at Skeens. You would have that approach with Skeens, who is pitching on Tuesday. All right, he's going to bounce back. Well, the other side of it, it's not necessarily motivation-related. Maybe he's just not right mechanically. Maybe his arm's bothering him, which you look at Skeens velocity-wise and go back to the point I was making a little while ago about these guys that throw 100, 102. Skeens is starting to dip. You wonder, you hope, and just as a baseball fan, bets aside, you hope you don't get some sort of Skeens has elbow inflammation or, you know, all those little trigger buzzwords that spell bad news for pitchers. So to answer your question, no, if they come off a bad performance, it's not necessarily, all right, now I have to back them. I'm curious because I've heard both. I've heard some people say that Mizorowski, and I can check in a minute, that Mizorowski gave up the five earned runs and they changed it back to a hit. I don't know if you saw the play, Tim. It was a bunt. It was a very tough play. And I think they're very lenient with defensive players and not giving errors and they opt more towards hits. If you saw that play, that was a very tough error. That was almost like home cooking for Miz where they wanted to give him a break and they didn't want those five earned runs going on his record.
0: Yeah, no, it's certainly a fair look at it. His ERA remains at 1.47. You mentioned Paul Skeens is pitching on Tuesday. The Pittsburgh Pirates have lost 9 straight games when Paul Skeens starts. The ERA up to a staggering, for him, 3.62. I'll be honest, I know he's one of the faces of the game right now. I was a bit surprised to see he was an all-star, but that's a discussion for another day. Yeah. What do we get from Paul Skeens? And once again, it does feel like you're getting an inflated price. Paul Skeens against the Braves is over a minus 180 favorite.
1: Yeah, I think the Braves are a live dog. I would probably look towards either taking the Braves on the money line plus the 1.5, or these bets I like to do a lot, Tim. Take that half a run in the first five. When you think you have a live dog, there's so many ways to win where you just go to that. You get through five innings, you go to that sixth inning, and it's 2-2. You know what? You win on a tie. And when you have a live dog, I love winning on a tie. I don't know that Skeens is right now. Dustin and I were doing the show last week, and he was getting lit up. He did not get help from his catcher, Henry Davis, who didn't challenge a third strike that would have changed the inning. Bad defense, but his velocity is not what we're used to, and they're hitting him hard. So I'll be looking to fade Skeens here and probably take the Braves plus a half a run in the first five.
0: Folks, the fireworks may have faded, but we're still celebrating here at VSiN, but only through Tuesday, July 7th. 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
13: Kicking off hour 2 here at Money Moves VSiN, the Sports Betting Network, SiriusXM channel 158. Had a great conversation talking all things World Cup with U.S. men's national team legend, Hall of Famer Eric Winalda a little bit earlier. Best bets rounding out the day at the end of the show. We got a little WNBA, we got a little college football, Major League Baseball, lots still to come over the course of the next hour. But let's hit quickly as the teams are on the pitch getting ready to go for Portugal and Spain. We talked about it earlier. Spain barely had to break a sweat in the round of 32. Meanwhile, Portugal with a close call.
14: Obviously, I don't think they're going to go through this whole tournament without allowing a goal. But as you've discussed, and to your point about Ronaldo, I thought he gave us a great breakdown from a forwards perspective on what exactly Ronaldo can't do that is holding this offense back. And so if you have an offense that has been somewhat stuck in the mud with the way that they have played, especially, again, you look at some of the expected goals metric, much of the expected goals that Portugal has generated have been through one game, and that was against Uzbekistan. The rest of these games, they've really, really scuffled.
13: Similar thought process. I just ended up playing Spain on the three-way money line here to win in regulation, get it done.
14: Throw it up.
13: Yeah, we got it. We got to get it on the screen.
14: So I can be distracted.
13: In here. No, but it's honestly, I know I give you grief for the random, we'll be having a full conversation. They go, those things, but it does help us to keep tabs on it for our audience. So it's important. I'll give you some credit.
14: I do it for you.
13: I'll give you credit.
14: And unlike you, I can multitask when it comes to my mind.
13: Which, by the way, as well, Money Moves, you can download Money Moves after each hour right away. So if you missed any of that conversation, you want to listen to it in its entirety, download Money Moves wherever you get your podcast. What are you thinking or saying here?
14: We might need an update here because, again, we talked about the rough start. It is continuing. A solo shot for Sal Perez off of Christopher Sanchez. Royals are up 7-1 right now, and Christopher Sanchez is having a rough day today. I wanted to look to see. Let's see. Yeah, Jacob Mizrowski's out to minus 475 to win National League Cy Young. Jeez. Christopher Sanchez plus 490, but he is getting smoked today by the Kansas City Royals. Has been charged with all 7 of the earned runs.
13: Jeez. Again, we mentioned it last segment, but it was 6-1 after a single inning, and you're like, no, no way this is how Christopher Sanchez starts, but he's had a couple not himself outings and keeping it going today against the Royals. Back to the World Cup, though. I didn't give you a big opportunity earlier because we ran out of time in the first hour to break down what happened with England and Mexico yesterday. A very chaotic match.
15: Yeah.
13: A great watch, by the way. But as somebody who is a Mexico fan, how did you feel watching things as it went?
14: Somewhat sad. I mean, that kind of stunk. Like, that was a fun Mexico team. Like, they were absolutely a well-coached group that really liked to play together, had some good upstanding talent, but also just, you know, you get the perfect mix of not only a team that had really been well-coached, but also playing on their home pitch, and you get that kind of environment. And by the way, I'll just say this, the non-betting thing very quickly, and you'll appreciate this as somebody who works in the format to an extent. That was one of the games from a live sporting event that I can remember that really allowed the environment to translate very well over the television screen. Does that make sense? Like, you really got a sense of what those English guys were dealing with out there. So I had a ton of fun watching it.
13: They got beer thrown on them after a goal.
14: Like, it was absolutely insane. But look, I think statistically, if you're Mexico, you probably feel like you not deserve better, but could have had a better opportunity. Those two goals that you give up are just absolutely brutal. One of them, you just defensively, I don't know if you saw, they were arguing with each other. You just kind of lose somebody on the far post, and you don't understand, like, well, who has him, who had to pick him up, and you ultimately give up that goal, and then the other one almost immediately afterward. But I think for England, the push forward here, I think, for the English is a couple of things. But the first of which is we had talked about them playing better than what they were given credit for heading into that game. And I thought you saw some of that in that matchup against Mexico. And I think the other thing is now, what's pretty interesting is spinning this forward to that matchup against Norway. Because from a pricing standpoint, I do think it's pretty fascinating where we're at from the England just to qualify, things like that. And it seems somewhat, because I think I'm not, and I want to ask our guy Alex about this, I think I want to ask Patrick about this. When you've got such a big presence, like physically and figuratively, in Erling Haaland in the middle of your offense that is just in that box poaching shot attempts and getting headers and just being bigger than everybody, this is a relatively big English group. Mm-hmm. And so I think that they can somewhat negate what Haaland does really well. I'm going to be really curious to see how this gets bet, because I think the English are a really good team, and I think they match up well, but I want to see how that plays out in the way that this thing gets bet.
13: The price for England, around $2 to advance. Norway plus 165, just on the 90-minute line. England minus 115, Norway 3-1, draw plus 270. But to your point, I know we were talking about what that price was like against Mexico and how it felt like maybe Estadio Azteca and the altitude, the record, which, by the way, this was just the third home defeat in 90 matches for Mexico in that building, that maybe that was priced in a little bit too much. And you look at this one, you're like, oh, okay, Norway, are they better than Mexico? Because I think they are, and yet we're seeing this price be the way what it is for England. So it's interesting.
14: I don't want to overreact just like the basic price, because I think exactly what we're talking about here was very much baked into that England-Mexico game, which was the environment where they were playing, the altitude, everything like that. The fact that they had to take the blue pills to get out there and get everything done. By the way, because you were in and out of consciousness, did you watch the game?
13: I was napping. That's what he meant. Yes, yeah. I did. We had this. Well, it was fortunate that it was the evening game, I was more awake then.
14: Because at one point on the broadcast, at the beginning, the I don't know who it was, which one of them it was. I can't remember if it was play-by-player analyst. But they go, you know, and the English are having to deal with this environment, especially when it comes to the altitude, allowed to take certain things that you can't exactly expand upon. I'm like, you could say Viagra. What's the problem? Maybe it's a branding thing. But I thought it was incredible because they were dancing around it the whole time. But either way, I'm really interested, obviously, because this is now we're getting down to the nitty and the gritty, right?
13: Yeah.
14: You have all these great teams, you know, to build on that, and we could bring up the golden boot.
13: We will.
14: Haaland was brilliant in that game against Brazil, doing what he was doing, just being a big physical force in the box and getting those scoring opportunities for him. And now we're alive, baby.
13: Okay. Yeah, sorry, I wasn't trying to cut you off. I was just waiting for you to finish so that I could do what I need to do. I hate you so much right now.
14: What's happening?
13: So with that, you mentioned Erling Haaland scores twice yesterday. They eliminate Brazil. Joins the likes now of Lionel Messi and Kylian Mbappe at the top of the Golden Boot discussion. A three-way tie for the lead now. Harry Kane, also in that England match, scores on a penalty. His goal-scoring tally at 6. We've got some odds shifting in the market. Are we in agreement? Let's break it down. Play that open.
9: Odds move up, odds move down. Let's see where the odds are moving today, and do you approve this move?
13: All right. Do you approve the move of where some of these numbers are going for the Golden Boot? Starting with, might as well hit your boy Erling Haaland, who, as we just mentioned, is part of that three-way tie from 20-1 this time, 4 days ago, July 2nd, to now July 6th, plus 450, 6-1 in the market.
14: I mean, he's got to be, just given the fact that he has seven and is tied for the lead. The problem, obviously, is you are projected to lose this game. So, let's say he gets you another brace in a losing effort, if it's like 3-2, is that going to be enough when all the other guys, no, I shouldn't say all the other guys, the expectation is that Kylian Mbappe, Lionel Messi, and of course, if you lose the head-to-head to Harry Kane, that those that are in direct competition with you will be moving on.
13: I did love, by the way, the command he had of the entire crowd after the match with the drum for the Viking row. That was awesome. And then also, I mean, our producer Justin sent us the video of the Norwegian army showing their row skills all across the country. Like, they're on a jet, they're on a mountain.
14: Yep.
13: Very, very cool. But how about the move for Harry Kane? So his odds get longer despite scoring a goal on the penalty, as we mentioned, from around 7-1 plus 750 out to 10-1, 11-1, depending on where you look here. He is a goal back, but they are big favorites now to advance.
14: They are, but and he's going to have maybe more opportunity, obviously, but yeah, even though he's one behind, he doesn't seem to have the explosive nature in terms of his ability to score. Does that make sense? I mean, you know, we've seen Haaland bust out a couple of braces. We've seen what Lionel Messi can do with the hat trick and a brace as well, even coming off the bench in a lone opportunity and group play and still getting a goal there. There seems to be more explosive upside in getting braces and hat tricks with some of these guys. Not that Harry Kane can't do it, but just the way that he plays, I think it's more about some of these guys and their ability to create on their own as opposed to going out there and getting it done the way that Harry Kane does, if that makes sense.
13: How do you feel about Kylian Mbappe and Lionel Messi at the top of this thing right now? Mbappe's odds actually got a little bit longer on DraftKings, shorter on FanDuel, but out to plus 130 and even money on FanDuel right now. Messi plus 160, plus 165, so his odds a little bit longer as well. Both of them tied at 7, despite Argentina, and maybe this is because they still have to play their round of 16 match, but...
14: Yep.
13: They get Egypt, and then the winner of Switzerland, Colombia. Meanwhile, France and Mbappe in the top spot. They have to go through Morocco here in the quarters.
14: Yeah, I mean, I think you, obviously, because of the way that he can play here, but I think you like Messi's path a little bit, don't you, to win this thing? Because if you play Switzerland, I think that's a team that you can score on to an extent, or at least generate opportunities if you're going to be able to move past Egypt and get it done. Don't turn your nose up at Egypt, because that's a pretty talented group at the top two, so... you have to win that game first, but I think you'll like the opportunity that's in front of Messi pretty well here if you're reading the room.
13: Yeah, Egypt's done a really nice job defensively so far in the World Cup, so certainly something to take into consideration there between the two, and I am somebody with a Kylian Mbappe ticket. Messi looks like the better spot to me. Both tied at 7, like I said. Mbappe, Messi, Erling Haaland, all with 7. Harry Kane with 6. Okay, we got to step aside here real quickly on Money Moves when we come back. Gonna dive into college football a little bit here. A lot of big-name transfer quarterbacks this offseason with Brendan Sorsby out of this thing. Let's talk about some of the other guys who could make a big impact with their respective teams. Stick around. More Money Moves coming up next on VSiN, the Sports Betting Network.
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13: Here, Money Moves, VSiN, the sports betting network, SiriusXM channel 158, alongside Jonathan Von Tobel, Stormy Bonantoni with you. We're live in downtown Las Vegas, Circa Resort and Casino World Cup on our screens here. We are still tied 0-0 in the 15th minute of Portugal and Spain. Both of us backing Spain in some way, shape, or form. I have Spain just to win. You have Spain to win to nil, specifically. You
1: got to nil.
13: Nice plus money price on that bad boy.
14: Yeah, I mean, there's a reason, so we're taking a little bit of a risk here. They do have the edge so far, the Spaniards do, in expected goals on the early going. Had a shot from just outside of the box that was forced to be saved. Same thing, though, with Portugal. So we are exchanging back and forth, and we will see a very big missed opportunity as well. This one's not going to count as a shot on goal, but early on, essentially a missed goal by the Spanish forward goes wide of the right upright. So kicking yourself. Got to get this done here if you're these colonizers, which you might have an opportunity right as we speak to get this done. And that's a great save. And on a rebound, they're going to put another one on. Incredible back-to-back saves for the Portuguese goaltender, just like that. But the Spanish are really putting it on him right now.
13: That's a good sign, at least in terms of pressure for the way we played this thing.
14: Wow.
13: But
14: two great saves
13: on opposite ends of the goal, too. So well, hopefully they can keep the pressure on and get us
14: just barely got it with
13: get one
14: hand
13: past this freak of nature. We also, so I know we've been keeping tabs on everything that has been live. For the dog days of summer, we've had a lot of actually really good, interesting stuff going on. The World Cup has kept us super motivated. It's not like we just have daily baseball, although we've had plenty of that as well. We were talking about the way that the Phillies have started today. Some intrigue there. A near-perfect game yesterday with the player Yanks with Yuri Perez. I was a little upset about it, but I think a lot of us just as baseball fans
14: are. You and the rest of the 75-year-olds were very pissed.
13: I'm a very old 33-year-old. What can I say? That said, we also start looking ahead, right?
0: Babe Ruth would have stayed in the game.
13: Football season is going to be here before we know it. Our NFL betting guide is out now, and you and I are both very big college football people.
0: Kids these days.
13: While Brendan, shut up. While Brendan Sorsby has largely dominated the conversation this offseason as far as transfer portal quarterbacks go, there are a lot of big name guys who are on the move this offseason, and thus has created a little bit of interesting conversation about which ones we think could make the biggest impact this year, some Heisman Trophy odds and the like. Any one in particular?
14: Spit it out, Storm. What are we doing? We're looking at the transfer quarterbacks. You know what I was amazed at?
13: What?
14: I was looking around. This is only because we have to think of ideas for things, right? Mm-hmm. Okay. And so I was looking around at updated information. The only reason why I wanted to talk about this today is I was like, huh, DJ Lagway's at Baylor now, huh? I had no idea until I was reading this morning, and I was like, holy smokes, totally didn't realize that he was out there. And it made me think, we got a bunch of new transfers. I have all of these guys. There's a lot of intrigue, but DJ Lagway, I am most intrigued by him.
13: Well, go ahead.
14: I was just saying, he busts out onto the scene against Georgia.
13: Yep.
14: Everybody thinks he's going to be, don't say it, the bleeps. And he's ultimately not. Paul Howard somewhere is like, yes. Really kind of flames out.
13: Injuries derail him last season.
14: Sure. That's what I'm kind of curious about is. So we have DJ Lagway, national championship odds for Baylor, 250-1. Conference is 39-1. Wins for Baylor, 5.5, over minus 166. Heisman, 80-1. The whole point you're being is, what if everybody was right and DJ Lagway actually is super talented? Should we be taking a long shot on DJ Lagway? We talked about this last week. I shouldn't say you never. A lot of times you don't see the Heisman winner coming.
13: Sure. Yeah, we've seen long odds before. I mean, what was Fernando Mendoza last year? Around 80-1, right? So, yeah, similar pricing here for Lagway. I just don't see Baylor as a team putting themselves in that position to be in the conversation. You keep Dave Aranda, although I do really like Jake Spavadal as an offensive coordinator, and maybe he can be a good pair with DJ Lagway if he stays healthy. I just, to me, and granted, I need to do... We're going to, over the coming weeks, do deep dives on a lot of teams, deep dives on a handful of conferences. We're going to have our Money Moves, College Football, Top 25 reveal, all of that stuff. Baylor is not a team on the top of my list as a as a contender.
14: No.
13: So I think in order to have your quarterback be in position, they're a team that you have to have a certain expectation of how many wins they're going to have. They're going to contend in the conference, things like that.
14: Okay, so I acquiesce to you as a college football sideline reporter who has worked many of these games, seen many of these guys, talked to them. Did you ever have Josh Hoover, TCU?
13: Several times.
14: Okay, so I'm glad because I wanted to ask you about this. Out of all the times that our boy over there in Indiana has landed these transfer quarterbacks, right? We can go back to, you know, to Rourke and then last year with Mendoza. This has been the one where I don't understand, and I understand the blind trust in Kurt Cignetti and what he has done up to this point. But my man Josh Hoover is a turnover machine, or he was when he played for TCU.
13: He's a gunslinger, so it's high risk, high reward.
14: And at least guys like Mendoza and Rourke, when they played, they actually had, you saw the upside. You saw what it was. Like Rourke had, I think it was the ACL injury when he was with Ohio, but you saw the upside there when he was playing there. You saw when he was at Cal Mendoza. I just, like, is he fixable? Are we just blindly believing that Cignetti's going to turn around Josh Hoover to the point where he's going to be fine? Because the whole point here being is, when I was reading the headlines about this, I remember when the transfer happened, and then now looking into it more, there's just this, what a great land. And I'm like, I guess my man's got, what, 41 turnovers in 30, what, games? Like, this is, it was a nightmare at times.
13: 31 starts, 33 picks, 9 lost fumbles.
14: Okay.
13: So,
14: 42 turnovers in 31 starts. Yeah.
13: So it's not ideal numbers, but I don't think it's fair to say you can't see the upside, because you absolutely can with him, and you're going to be in a position here where the full complement of talent around you is going to help your cause, I think, to an extent. And if, I mean, we've seen it, to your point, though, the last couple years, what Kurt Cignetti has been able to get out of these guys. It's not like Fernando Mendoza was a finished product coming over here from Cal either, okay? Mm-hmm. He had lots of issues. He had turnover problems as well, not to the extent of Josh Hoover.
14: Right.
13: But you have a player in Hoover who is very capable, who has a rocket of an arm. Like, this dude can throw it downfield, set you up for success, hypothetically, if you can just, I mean, bring those turnovers down a third of the way, you're going to be in really good shape. So I actually like it. I'm not a huge Josh Hoover person in general because, I mean, like I said, I've unfortunately for him had a lot of his bad games. But
14: okay, there you go. See,
23: But I do think he's a good leader. He's an established veteran. He's played a lot of college football. He's got a ton of reps under his belt. And I think all of those things paired with a good complement of talent around him can set this team up for success again, especially with the fact that this defense is supposed to be pretty awesome.
14: Okay. So those are the two that really, I thought, out of these four, really stuck out to me. The other, and we can get to Darian Mensah. The reason I put him up there, obviously he's one of these transfer quarterbacks, but also we talked a little bit about Miami last week. But the other thing was, I will say that my pig-headed brain immediately went to Sam Levitt, 20-1 to win the Heisman with Lane Kiffin as his head coach.
23: That's the one I wanted to bring up.
14: Yeah, okay, go.
23: So he is another player that I've seen a lot of because I've covered so much Big 12 the last couple years. Awesome dual threat, super athletic. When he is healthy, dynamic playmaker. He has extreme confidence as well, more than a lot of young players I've seen in college football. Just really knows himself, has a ton of confidence in what he brings to the field. And with Charlie Weiss, who is a guy who we've seen get the most out of guys like Jackson Dart and Trinidad Chambliss, why can't he do that for a guy who is already a much more well-rounded product on the surface?
14: Yeah. Like, out of all these guys in the new spots with the new play callers and dudes that are working with them, I think the one that I have really strong faith that it is going to be a very good fit, that you're going to hit the ground running. You mentioned health,
23: like,
14: which is important.
23: His injury is what derailed their season.
14: Correct. So, I mean, I'm kind of down with, like, Levitt and LSU, and I think that's kind of a low-hanging fruit type opinion, but I'm not afraid to have it when you look at what the upside could be. What Lane's done at times throughout his career as a head coach. So at 20-1 for an SEC quarterback at the head of LSU with the upside that Levitt has shown throughout his career, I mean, that seems like a pretty tempting proposition for you. And it's still kind of in those parameters of, like, middle range, longer shot, Heisman Trophy odds that have come out from before the season started and gone on to win it.
23: And we talked, what was it, maybe 2 weeks ago, about like Heisman Trophy in general. And like you said, like, you want to target these double-digit guys regardless, but especially the mid-range to longer shots. We've actually seen those cash the last handful of years. It's not, C.J. Carr and Arch Manning are your favorites right now, but we've only seen one actual favorite in the preseason go on to ultimately win that award in the last, like, 14 years, or it might have been 17 years, whatever it was. It was only Marcus Mariota in that time frame. So just keep that in mind as you're shopping at some of these in some of these different markets. I know the other one that you have on here is Miami, and they're no stranger to going big game hunting, right? We saw Cam Ward a couple years ago, Carson Beck, obviously, and now Darian Mensah, kind of the next in that trilogy. What did you think of that pickup?
14: I mean, I like Darian Mensah a ton. I think when we're talking about this from the perspective of Heisman for sure, as we talk about 12-1, national championship, everything that coming back, I think you're pretty keen that this team in the ACC is going to be pretty competitive. But as we had hit on the one time, you got Malachi Toney there. You're going to be directly competing with one of your teammates for this award.
23: Yep.
14: You think they'd be in a pretty tough spot. By the way, much like Christopher Sanchez is, because he just gave up another earned run.
23: No way! Yep.
14: Brutal.
23: 8-1 right now. Royals up on the Phillies here.
14: Feeling like an absolute loser. Much like I would be if I missed out on this 4th of July special that I think is still in action. Right now.
23: Before I do that, I say much like I would as somebody who talked about betting over and didn't play it, because that's over now. But yes, so I'm glad that you brought up the 4th of July special, because part of all of our coverage coming up in the next month or two, if you are a VSiN Pro subscriber, you'll get our college football betting guide. Now, I'm not sure this is going to be a la carte. 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
13: 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Now, if I were to tell you, JBT, that the Royals and Phillies are playing together, Christopher Sanchez going for Philadelphia, and after one inning, the score was 6-1, who would you think would be in the lead?
14: I would think that, knowing the setup and where we're at, that the Kansas City Royals, after giving up a 1-0 lead because Noah Cameron got off to a shaky start, then jumped all over Christopher Sanchez and pounded him for 6 earned runs in the bottom of the first. That's exactly what I would think.
13: I hate you so much because it's not fair when you know the answer, okay? Unbelievable start for the Royals today as big underdogs. We were talking about this in the very start of the show today. Philadelphia was out to nearly minus 230 on the money line here. They find themselves down 6-1 with their ace on the hill right away. What happened to Christopher Sanchez?
14: Well, you walk the leadoff guy, so that's never really great. Bobby Witt grounds into a fielder's choice. You advance the runner. After a single, you get somebody else to get on as well. And then just like that, you get a run driven in. You get another hit. It was just kind of like death by paper cut. It was fielder's choice, single, single. And then when you've got three guys on, guess what's going to happen? Or two guys on with a hitter up. You can't give up a homer in that situation, and that's exactly what happened. So after a rough start to the inning, all of a sudden it is 6-1 Kansas City Royals. And it's just for pointing out, as we had discussed to start the show, that the fact that first off, Market had really come in against Cameron, which I think was proper, but that in two of the last four starts, Christopher Sanchez had allowed 4+ earned runs. He had bounced back nicely in his last start, but we had at least seen some, I don't want to call it regression because there was nothing really in the numbers, but we had seen a step back in his performances as of late. And here we have another one, big crooked number up there on his stat line, and we're only one inning in. So we will see if he can bounce back. But one inning, five hits, six earned runs, one strikeout, one walk, and a homer allowed.
13: Woof. We'll break down the MLB card at large today a little bit later on in the show, but I do have a baseball take from the weekend that is worth discussing as we get into Call Me Crazy, but on an Overreaction Monday.
6: Put on your tinfoil hats.
7: I feel like I'm taking crazy pills.
6: The whole world gone crazy. For Call Me Crazy, but...
13: Okay, for anyone who missed it yesterday, Yuri Perez had a shot for a perfect game against the A's and was yanked after seven. Call Me Crazy, but... don't you at least send him out for the eighth inning? And I definitely understand from a team manager perspective, if you're Clayton McCullough in this spot, you're thinking big picture. As he said after the game, right, you're thinking beyond the regular season. Perez is just coming off the IL. His pitch count was getting up there. But to say afterwards there was no consideration of going batter to batter, that's wild to me, especially considering he was on IL for the groin. His Tommy John was 2 years ago. The arm is fine. 92 pitches, following, by the way, a nine-pitch seventh. Just send him out for the eighth inning. Do you know how many perfect games there are in Major League Baseball history? 24. Give the guy a shot, or at least give him the decision, right, to say whether or not he wants to go back out for one more.
14: If it was the ninth inning, I think I'd be a little bit more on your side. But you have, like, what's the realistic outcome here already at 92 pitches through seven innings?
13: It's probably not going to happen, right?
14: Okay. We know. So what are we complaining about?
13: But I'm just saying, with a shot at something that hasn't been done, and I understand, like, this is the era that we are in baseball now. This is what baseball has become. You don't care about history. You just care about health, and that's fine. But wouldn't you at least
14: seems like a pretty important statement.
13: Wouldn't you at least say to him, "Hey, do you want to go out for one more?"
14: No, you're protecting him from himself. And like you mentioned, by the way, I would just say that, like, you know, a thigh injury can occur. I know you mentioned that it was like, well, it's not his arm. Yeah, I mean, you can still tweak that if you're pitching, if you're overworking it, especially when you're just recently back. I think we do this all the time with the baseball stuff. I'm sorry, who cares? Because guess what's going to happen? He's going to put him back out there. He's going to re-injure whatever it is. And then our story is going to be, why'd you put him back out there? We're never going to be happy. He still had two innings left. Again, if you were at 92 heading into the final inning, then I think I'm a little bit more on board with maybe trying him out. Realistically, already at about 92 pitches, what was the expectation over two innings that he had to have?
13: It's not like this is a sixth inning. You got to make a change and you're going for a combined no-hitter. Like, there's a chance to do something that's only been done once in the last 14 years. Like, why not? Especially, like I said, coming off a nine-pitch seventh, right? Like, if you can, just give him a shot. That's all I'm saying. Okay, sure. You go next.
14: All right, call me crazy, but...
13: oh, also, by the way, the baseball gods clearly weren't pleased either because the Marlins nearly effed it up, and we saw the A's come all the way back. So,
14: correct.
13: FYI.
14: Benevolent gods, nonetheless. Call me crazy, but the Tigers. Yeah, they're not dead yet, I don't think, man. You think I'm crazy?
13: I think they're trading Scooble. I think it's over.
14: We'll see if that actually happens, but the Detroit Tigers over the weekend, a somewhat strong weekend for the Tigers. They take a series for my beloved Texas Rangers on the road. They've won five out of their last six games. Tarek Skubal, speaking of, if he can maintain his health, bounce back nicely from a rough start on the 24th against the Yankees to go out, face him again, this time on the road, win six, one earned run, struck out nine, looking a little bit more like the Skubal that we know, over 87 pitches. We know, as we have discussed many times here, Stramantha, that if you look at the overall makeup of the American League and some of the indicators, there's not that many teams that are sitting with a positive run differential. There's two of them, and it's the Red Sox and the Tigers. Tigers are 10 games under, plus 11 in a bad American League, and only five games back from a wild card. I don't think they're dead quite yet.
13: FanGraphs does give them a 20% chance to make the playoffs, so I guess that's technically right. They're not dead yet, but just because they had a winning weekend doesn't change the way that I view them in my mind as of right now. So I think you're crazy. I think this is over. I think Scoob will get shipped off. And don't let him go to the Tampa Bay Rays, because that could be a little dangerous.
14: Yep.
13: Call me crazy, but maybe FIFA should just have an appeals process. I know we're bringing this up for the third time today, but for as much back and forth as we've seen for the Flo Balogun red card saga, if FIFA simply had it in place to allow a team to appeal a decision like most club football organizations do, we see it in the English Premier League, we see it in UEFA, most leagues and tournaments worldwide have an appeals process. Maybe we could just avoid all of the ickiness that has come out in the last 24 hours by just making this the standard, no?
14: Yeah, maybe. Well, but then it wouldn't be this fun.
13: That's true.
14: That's it. That's all you got? You're not going to be as passionate? You were sitting out there.
13: We've talked about this so much, I don't want to drag it on. My hope would be, though, that considering how much I know people from other countries, and rightfully so, are worried about the precedent this might now put forward, what my hope is, maybe in this case, for the first time ever, two wrongs can make a right, and that they'll actually just make a change from this and set a new precedent of that we should just be able to appeal things.
14: America changing the world yet again.
13: You're welcome, world.
14: So I know. All right, am I up?
13: Yep.
14: Okay. Call me crazy. We're going to go back to the well here one more time. It failed us last year. How about this statement, which is a true statement? We could not get home with a Jazz assistant coach to win Most Improved Player of the Year last year. Did you see this story?
13: What?
14: Keontae George is serving as an assistant coach for the Utah Jazz during the summer league. But the Jazz might have another Most Improved candidate on its roster. Cody Williams, come on down. We might be ready to get hurt again. For those who don't know, Cody Williams, he was a Colorado player drafted in 2024, was a 10th overall selection by the Utah Jazz. Career's been off to a little bit of a rough start when you look at his first two seasons, averaging in his career just 7 points per game on 41% shooting. But Stormy, you look at the way his season ended. Put up 36 minutes a game, averaged 15 points along with 5.5 assists and 4.5 rebounds. It's got to improve the shooting a little bit here, but he's getting some run in summer league. He's a third-year guy, so he fits the criteria for most improved, showing a little bit of improvement as well. Filled out a bit, added some weight. Jazz might have a most improved candidate on the roster. Keep an eye out.
13: I can't call you crazy or not crazy because I don't know enough about the kid to warrant breakdown
14: so
13: for you, but I trust your analysis. Last one for me. Call me crazy, but Brandon Ayuk is Antonio Brown without the success at this point. At least AB had 7,000 or 8,000 plus yard seasons before he went crazy. What Brandon Ayuk is doing is insane. All he had to do to put him in a position to get out of San Francisco and sign somewhere else was pay off his speeding ticket and be quiet for a couple weeks. He couldn't do it. Last week we see the post on YouTube where he, among other things, claims his relationship with the 49ers can never be repaired. And the only way he's going to Levi's Stadium is in October, because that's when the Washington Commanders come to town on Monday Night Football. Well, now he's fracturing that relationship as well. For those unaware, Ayuk and Commanders quarterback Jaden Daniels are really close friends. Goes back to their ASU days. He has been, for how long campaigning to go to Washington? Now he takes shots at Jaden Daniels over the week on social media because a video went out of a 49ers fan saying, F Brandon Ayuk, basically, to Jaden Daniels. Daniels laughs instead of coming out and defending Brandon Ayuk. So Ayuk was pissed off and didn't defend him. In some way, shape, or form, calls him a mama's boy, basically. They have unfollowed each other on social media now. Friends for years. Your one saving grace. The one bridge that you still had that wasn't burned down now, you're ruining. This is insane.
14: It is a little bit. I've also not cared at all. I assume we're never just going to see him play again.
13: You sign a four-year, $120 million extension, and this is what your career is now.
14: Everything seems to be fine. Maybe he shouldn't be the butt of a joke. Maybe we should care more about him, because clearly he's going through something.
13: I'm good.
14: Okay.
13: I like what George Kittle had to say. If you go somewhere, you have fun with that. He's very talented. Looking at the NFL betting guide, by the way, at VSiN, only one person of 23 had San Francisco winning the division.
14: You.
13: Guess who it was? We'll be right back.
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7: 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DraftKings, the crown is yours. I am Jeff Schwartz. 8 years in the National Football League. I was a ninth in training camp. I don't know if I count that, Marty, but I did play in a ninth training camp. That's like a waste. You go to training camp and get cut, never play again? What a waste of time. Marty Herney,
8: you gotta
7: 30
8: count
7: years
8: that. Training camps
7: in
8: count.
7: National Front Offices. Well, okay, 8 years and one training camp for me. Marty Herney, 30 years in National Front Offices. We are going to start doing division previews, all eight divisions. We're going to talk about the biggest strength and weaknesses of the teams, the most important player, offense and defense, and the most important question that we want to see answered in the first month. And we'll give you our division picks. We're going to start with the NFC East, Marty, a division last year won by the Philadelphia Eagles. For the first time, we had back-to-back division winners in the NFC East in 20 years. And what's crazy about that is that we have had multiple champions in this division. We had three champions in that division during the 20 years and did not get back-to-back champions until Philly did, one in 2024 and in 2025. Marty, the Eagles were 11-6 last season. We know that, at times it's up and down for Philly, right? They maybe not played to their full potential, but other times they look incredible. They made a change of offensive coordinator. Sean Mannion takes over, first time calling plays. Nick Sirianni still the head coach. Vic Fangio calling the plays on defense. The roster continues to be one of the best in National Football League. General manager Howie Roseman continues to wield and deal to make this roster one of the strengths of the National Football League. So, Marty, let's start off with you here. Biggest strength for the Philadelphia Eagles.
8: Yeah, this is a really intriguing division to look at, Jeff. And I think if it's not the strongest division in the NFC, because the West is awfully strong, it's certainly second, and it's the most competitive, I think. I think that if you look at the Eagles, their biggest strength, I think, would have to be their pass rush. And, this team is built starting with the offense and defensive lines, and I just think the defensive line is the strength.
7: I think you're right on that one, because you think about the talent they have with Davis and Carter, right? They added Grenard in a trade as well. They got Hunt, who's in his third year, I believe, now, as well, sort of coming on strong the last couple of years. Nolan Smith as well. Like, they just have a lot of guys to throw at you. And one big change in the NFL over the years is it went from having two or three pass rushers to basically the entire team can pass rush, right? And they keep rolling those teams. And they need those guys to be good, because I think the offense might take some time to figure itself out. I think pass rush is certainly the way to go. And I think the offensive line, to me, is still their biggest strength, right? They've had some changes over the years with retirements and injuries, but it's still a lot of Dickerson, Juergens, Steen, and Johnson. Like,

0: pretty good, man. Good offensive line. And the older they get, you know, they continue to play well. And when you listen to Lane Johnson, the stalwart at right tackle, talk about the new offense under Sean Mannion, the things that they expect to be able to do that might help the offensive line out a little bit, right? It makes things a little bit easier. They put a lot on this group in the run game the last couple of years, and it worked out well. Saquon Barkley had 2,000 yards 2 years ago. But this run game, this Shanahan McVay offense, allows for a little bit it takes the pressure off the offensive line. We're still going to block well, but they can formationally help you out very much. All right, let's get to the biggest weakness here for the Eagles is what?
1: You know, it's funny, because this kind of blends into the question mark over the first four games or so. That's going to be, it's going to be offensive coordinator oriented as far as their weakness. We got to see what the change in offensive philosophy is going to bring to them, and can they get more consistent on offense than they were last year.
0: All right, so this is a team that doesn't have many weaknesses. So I'm being pretty nitpicky here, right? Because, look, the offensive line's good. Wide receivers, right? They added Mekhi Lemon, Devontae Smith. They don't trade A.J. Brown, but they added Devontae Wicks, too. And you look at the running back group, very good. We talked about the pass rush. The linebackers are great, right? They're just good. The secondary is good. The D coordinator is good. I think if you were to say, like, what could hold them back this year, it's Jalen Hurts just not getting much better, not fitting the offense that they're in, right? That would hold them back this season. It's not that Jalen Hurts is the weakness per se on this team. I don't think he is. Just
1: right.
0: As a player,
1: right.
0: He's not. But does he fit this offense that they want to run, right? Does he fit what this group is trying to do this year on offense? That is... to me, the weakness as of now, it's not a Jalen Hurts weakness. I don't think he's the quote unquote weak link, but how does he fit into this offense to me is the biggest weakness as of now. All right, Marty, most important player on offense for the Eagles.
1: See, I think it's Barkley. I just think that in, you know, I've always thought that the offense, the running game makes it so much easier for the quarterback and the passing game. You know, we always said you can either run the ball to open up the pass or you can throw the ball early in the game, open up the run, but you have to have a dual threat to me. And I think when Barkley's at the top of his game, the offense is at the top of his game. That was the difference between 2 years ago and last year when the offense was getting so much criticism. So, yes, I mean, you know, to me, the biggest question we got to see how this group comes together under the new play calling and how everything goes. But I think that if they can run the football like they did 2 years ago, they will be much better on offense.
0: I think the most important player on offense, I'm going to kind of give you a couple guys, I think. I mean, I think Cam Jurgens staying healthy is the most important thing for this offense, the center. I think that last year was, as he's quoted here, he feels so much better after a painful year. Last year was tough on him, and most teams don't have capable backup centers, and I think that the Eagles are in the same boat here, and the center is so important to really any offense, but I think with this offense and with Hurts, it's very valuable. The center also, in this style of offense, Marty, makes a lot of the line calls. In other offenses, it's the quarterback who does it, right? So Jurgens' health, to me, is the most important thing. I'm also really fascinated about Eli Sowers at tight end. You know, these offenses, right, multiple tight ends. And most tight ends can do a lot of things. They can block, and they can line up at different places. And Sowers is not really a blocking guy. I'm kind of curious how they work him into the offense. I think you look at Colson Loveland as a good example of what they want him to be on offense. So to me, Sowers is pretty interesting as we roll along here. For most important player on the defense for the Eagles.
1: I like the John Cooper. I mean, he is just, he can do so many different things, Jeff, and he's so multi talented. I just think that his versatility gives Vic Fangio a lot of options in what he wants to do. And in Vic's defense, it's so hard. It's so important for, you know, these guys to grasp it mentally, because there's a lot to learn and a lot of different moving parts. But I just think that his versatility is so important in Vic's scheme.
0: I think Hunt continuing to improve as a pass rusher is going to be very valuable for them. Mm-hmm. He had 1.5 sacks as a rookie. Remember, he played really well in the Super Bowl, if you recall, against the Chiefs. Like, that was a coming out party for him. 6.5 sacks last season. And if he can get in that 10 to 12 range, because I think you would look at last season and think to yourself, you know, that's why they went and got Grenard, right? Like, the pass rush on the edge wasn't quite what it had been in the past. And his ability to get home, right, to make those plays and to just give him an option on the edge, because there's so much attention, obviously, paid toward Carter and toward Jordan Davis in the middle. Can he give us something on the edge? So to me, Hunt and continue to improve is going to be very, very important. All right, Marty, last topic here for this team. Most important question to be answered the first month of the season for the Eagles.
1: You know, I think it's how Sean Mannion takes over, how the offense comes together. But really, I think the biggest question, Jeff, sometimes you just get gut feelings when you've been following teams and divisions for so long. And I just get the feeling that the Eagles are either going to come out and start fast and have a really good year, or they're going to hit some rough spots and not do as well. This is a really competitive division. I think Dallas, obviously, I think is going to be a lot better. But they're Washington and the Giants, this is a tough division. And I think that the biggest question with the Eagles right now is, because we know how much attention the offensive struggles got last year. And I think that there's a lot of focus on Jalen Hurts. Now, if they start off slow with the new coordinator, it's going to create a lot of questions. And I just think that they have to come out and get off to a fast start. And I think the offense, that the offense coming together is going to be the biggest, most important thing we're watching.
0: This is absolutely the right answer. It's Sean Mannion, right? It's the first month of the season. What does offense look like the first month of the season? That's the answer. You know, first time play caller, going to a place that just has seemed to struggle offensively to find rhythms, right? To get to know what they're good at, to get into, mm-hmm. you know, basically the rhythm that they need. And it does feel like that is the biggest question mark early on. And we're in lockstep there. Go ahead.
1: Because that's a confidence thing, right, Jeff? I mean, it goes, if they come out and start struggling offensively, then the heat's just going to, everybody, the microscopes, everybody's going to be looking at you and saying, okay, what's wrong? And now, you know, they didn't correct it. So now it goes up to Sirianni. So I think that obviously the offense has to come out and everybody's going to be watching how it puts the first month of the season.
0: Coming up next, Dallas Cowboys preview. But first, right now for the Phillies, for the Eagles, NFC plus 820, Super Bowl 16-1. Odds to make the playoffs minus 186. So FanDuel believes the Eagles are going to be a playoff team, whether they win the division or not. Pick some division winners next. But Cowboys future next. 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
8: 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In the same way that the old Sacramento Kings fans will remember Tyreek Evans getting Rookie of the Year so many years ago. 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
0: All right, we're back on the podcast here, previewing the NFC East, where we have a repeat winner. Again, Philadelphia is the short favorite. The team that's right behind the Eagles, a team that we are high on, Marty, the Dallas Cowboys. And I'll tell you what, it scares me to be high on the Dallas Cowboys, because I feel like every year that I am, I plant my flag on the Cowboys. They find a way to screw me. Cowboys win total right now in DraftKings is 9.5. Juiced a little bit to the under there, so they expect to be a 9-win team and no more. But this is a very, very good football team, who I think quietly did a really good job this offseason of building up their team in the ways they had to. I know we don't want to give a lot of credit to them, because Jerry Jones sometimes is a gas back and just talks a lot and says a lot of things that don't make sense. But I actually don't think he's doing much of the roster decisions. There are people behind the scenes, his son, obviously, and the director of player personnel that make a lot of sense. It's a very, very good roster. It's a good football team. When Dak Prescott is healthy, this team wins a lot of football games, and I expect them to do the same this year. So we'll get to it right now. Dallas Cowboys, biggest strength for Dallas Cowboys?
1: Well, I think playing-wise, it's the pass game for sure with the receivers and Dak. I think that one of the things that has really impressed me this offseason about the Cowboys, you used the word quiet, Jeff, and it just seems like there's not, and maybe it's too early, there's still a month to go before the first preseason game, but there just doesn't seem to be as much chaos, and I love their approach this offseason and their decision making, and I think it's because they have a lot of good players on this roster, and the offense has, the last several years, has been really good and can score points and very balanced. And I think that their strength this year is definitely the passing game coming into it. But I just think overall the organization, there's a feel to this that is just different than it has been in past years to me. I think the decision making and the confidence in the personnel in the roster, both on offense and defense. I think their offensive line is good enough offensively, obviously, and all the weapons. And then the defense, they have really improved the pass rush, the defensive line, their speed. So I think that while the strength on the field is the passing game, I think a bigger strength and a more relevant strength, I think, is just the approach that they've had this offseason. I think their decision making's been very good.
0: I think the biggest strength on this team is Dak Prescott.
1: Yeah.
0: And you look at his stats when he has been healthy. The last 2 years he's been healthy, okay? He played 17 games in 2023. He completed nearly 7% of passes for 4,500 yards and 36 touchdowns. Last season, 17 games, completed 67% of passes for, again, 4,500 yards and 30 touchdowns. He's the biggest strength on the team. He's really good. He's, to me, in the sort of the tier two of quarterbacks in the NFL, or if there's a clear tier one in my mind. Allen, Mahomes, Jackson, Burrow, maybe Herbert is up there. Dak is like in the next group of guys and pretty high up in that next group of guys, right? So I think, to me, the biggest strength on this team is Dak Prescott, who will, I think, flourish again in year two under Schottenheimer. Schottenheimer head coach, Clayton Adams offensive coordinator, Christian Parker calls the defense for the Cowboys. 3-4 defense, that is right there. All right, biggest weakness for the Dallas Cowboys?
1: Boy, that's a tough one. You know, I think they've done a good job with the defensive line. I think the biggest question mark is probably going to be just overall defensive performance. But it's hard, Jeff, for me. I think it's probably the secondary right now. It's the secondary, but I'm going to be very interested to watch this defense in the first four games and see how much it has improved, because it really has improved quite a bit personnel-wise. I think their secondary is probably their weak point right now, but I think that their defense is going to be much improved.
0: So the weakness for me is the running back room. It's just not good. And do you need to have a great running back room to really win titles in the NFL? I mean, Seattle would tell you have to, right? But to me, it's the Javonte Williams was fine last year. He rushed for 1,200 yards, which is fine, but he's not a guy that I think you fear, Marty, when you game plan for him. And they that's really it on the offense where I feel like there's a weakness. And even on the defense. The secondary might, they got to come together. So they got some new guys there to draft a couple players. But to me, Williams, Jaden Blue, it's not the most dynamic backfield there is, but one that can work if the offensive line obviously does their job. So we'll see how that pans out. I'm being nitpicky here. A lot of these will be nitpicky here. If you're hearing here on the GM Shop, we'll do more of VSIN Pro, betting sports, power, and sharp. Now it's all for $9.99 your first month. 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All right, Marty, getting back on topic here with the Cowboys. The most important player on the offense, the Dallas Cowboys, is who?
1: It's got to be Dak. Right. I went with the strength. I went with the pass game because, when you have Pickens and CeeDee Lamb and the receivers that he's got, I just think the group of them is the strength. But the most important player, the guy who makes it all go, is Dak Prescott. This offense revolves around him, and they've done a great job of putting a lot of weapons. See, I like Javonte Williams, Jeff, because he's a steady guy. He's steady. He came off the injury. I loved him coming out of North Carolina when he came out, and the injury set him back, but he's gotten to Dallas, and I think he fits a very good role with Brian Schottenheimer in this offense. And I just think he's consistent and stable, and I think that's good enough for this offense with the weapons they have in the passing game.
0: A more in-depth conversation, that will be the most important player on their defense. Who do you have most important player on their defense?
1: I don't know whether the most important is the right way, but the most intriguing, the guy I like to watch the most, is DeMario Overshown. I think, and he gives you the range and the speed and the versatility at linebacker, Jeff. I like watching him play. I think that he's a very twitchy, fast, long, athletic linebacker who has great range, and I think that those guys kind of make everybody else around them better. So I'm going to go with Overshown as the key component. But there's been so many changes here. Obviously, the defensive line, the pressure they get on the pass rush, and their ability to stop the run, it all starts from there. But I think that Overshown's athletic ability and range and ability to make plays in space is a real plus for this defense.
0: So I agree with you there. We saw him when he came back last year. It was last year. These years are running in my head. It was last year he came back off injury. It was like the defense got much better. To me, it's Caleb Downs, the draft pick, Marty, at safety. I just watched him torment defenses in the SEC, offenses in the SEC. And then he went to the Big Ten, did the exact same thing. He was the best player as a true freshman on Alabama. Think about that.
1: Right.
0: The best player in Alabama. Right. He's probably the best player on defense at Ohio State for two straight years. His ability to play in the box, but play the deep safety, it has like Paul Malu vibes, right? Where you just like put him anywhere you want, and he'll be good no matter where he's at. In the box, out of the box, a line of scrimmage, a linebacker at safety. So to me, like what they do with him will be the most fun, and that to me is a really important player in their defense. All right, most important question to be answered the first month of the season, Marty. What do you have?
1: Boy, I put pass rush, Jeff, just because it's new and they're continuing to improve. But I think the more we talk about this team, you're going to see anytime we get to the weaknesses part, it's hard to find. And I think that this team has really improved over the offseason. And you talk about Caleb Downs. How many times have we seen this in the draft, a young player come out that, you know, everybody was talking about being one of the top five best players in the draft, and then he falls down to 11 and just comes out and has a great year. And I think that's what's going to happen with Downs. And I think that that's the kind of things I was talking about with the Cowboys decision making this offseason. So I'm really high on them. And you know, if you ask me to point out a weakness, it's probably going to be pass rush, but I think the pass rush is going to be just fine.
0: Yeah. Well, that's for me the biggest question I want to see in the first month is the pass rush. And it might take some of the young guys, you know, Lawrence and Overton time. They're young, right? They're rookies. It might take them time to figure it out. But Rashawn Gary, how much can you get from him? Kenny Clark and Williams, like you've tried your best over the last year to rebuild this pass rush after you let Parsons go. So to me, it's about whether this pass rush comes together quickly. Does it take time? Mm-hmm. Comes together quickly, watch out, right? Because we know about their offense is going to be really good. So if that's the case, then this offense will be good along with a pass rush. So very curious to me first month of the season how that goes. The Cowboys are making the playoffs, in my opinion. They're going to win 10 to 11 games.
1: Yeah, obviously the playoff team. I like the division. I think plus 235 is a good number. And we said this is a really tough division. And we can talk about the strengths and we get excited about their offense and we get excited about how they've improved their defense. But I think that they're going to have a very good year.
0: Cowboys and Super Bowl will be quite a thing, Marty. Super Bowl this year, I believe it's in Los Angeles. That would be quite a thing for the National Football League to have the Cowboys finally break through. I think they're good enough to get there. I really do. And maybe I'm being a little bit aggressive with my love there, but I think they can make it happen. Can the Commanders get back to the top? We'll preview them next year. Jim Shuffle, presented by DraftKings Network.
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0: We're back here in the GM Shuffle, continuing our NFC East preview. Moving on to the Washington Commanders, who 2 years ago played an NFC Championship game. Last season, a season went to hell, 5-12, so many injuries. Jaden Daniels, star quarterback, just did not, was not on the field enough. There were changes made in the offseason, including a coordinator change. So we know Dan Quinn's the head coach. David Blau running the offense. It's his first time calling plays, and which is a theme, by the way, for a lot of teams in the National Football League this year. First-time play callers. And defensively, the team was bad on defense. They appear to have 7 starters this season who are new to the team, including draft picks and players they picked up in the transaction windows in early March, Marty. So before we get into just the categories for Washington, I feel like there's a big picture discussion about where they're at right now. Because, you know, look, we know what the Eagles are. We know what the Cowboys are. Where are the Commanders right now to you?
1: They're a team that has a quarterback who has the ability to win a Super Bowl for your organization. I think that they're a team that is, you know, Dan Quinn's first year. They surprised everybody that came up. They got to the NFC Championship game last year. You know, Jaden Daniels has got to stay healthy. So, but before we talk about anything, he has got to stay on the field for the Commanders to try to get to where they want to go. And I think they have the players. They've done a great job improving their defense. I think that Jaden Daniels obviously is the key, and he's got to stay healthy. You'd like to see the running game a little bit better, but again, in a very competitive division, this is a team I think that has made a lot of strides in improving their defense. And they made the NFC Championship game with their rookie quarterback 2 years ago, who I thought was is one of the best young quarterbacks in this league right now. And we see the NFC teams improving because, you know, we talk about that 24 quarterback class, but the quarterback classes for the quarterbacks for the NFC teams are getting better, and it's improved in the last 2 years. And I think that Washington is one of those teams that has a quarterback that is a difference maker. He can change a game with his mobility, with his arm, with his mind, and he brings the offense together. He brings the team together. When he was at LSU, he brought the wide receivers in at 5 o'clock in the morning to have meetings and go over stuff. The people at LSU just raved about his work ethic and the way he took charge of that offense. So I think that he is definitely the key to this offense and the key to this team. If he stays healthy and plays, the majority of the games, I think that this team can battle for the division. I think it's a very, very tough division, but I think that this team is good. They had to improve the defense, and I think they did.
0: The biggest strength on this team has got to be what you just said, right? It's Jaden Daniels, right? That feels like the biggest strength on this team. Do you have anyone else, in your mind, the biggest strength or area, unit on the field that is most important for them?
1: Yeah, I would say that obviously Daniels, but I think the offensive line, Jeff, is extremely underrated. And, you know, the one question to me is, you know, the change at center with Nick Allegretti coming in now. And I think that he's going to, start off as their starter, but I mean, gosh, this offense line is really good, and Sam Cosby and Chris Paul, I think you might have the best guard combo in the league. And you know, we were talking about Chris Paul is extremely underrated. We had a 4th round grade on him. He was still there in the 7th round, and we took him. And I think that Sam Cosby and Chris Paul, that's what you need is a stout interior to let Jaden Daniels have time to either make a decision or get off the spot and get out on the perimeter. But I think this offensive line is extremely, extremely good. One of the best ones in the division. So I think that's a key because Daniels is the most important player, but you got to keep him healthy. Got to keep him upright.
0: Biggest weakness for the Commanders.
1: I don't like the makeup of this running back room, Jeff. I shouldn't say that. I think that I'd be very intrigued to see how the offseason pickup of Rashad White goes. They signed him as an unrestricted free agent from Tampa. And I think that I have always believed that the running back position sets the tone for the offense. Offense linemen love to run the ball. They love to see physical guys come in. I think Rashad White is more of a pass receiving back, but he does have the vision and the patience to get the hard yards, the hard 2 or 3 yards inside, and really does, even though he's seen as more as a pass receiver, he does bring a physical presence. I like DeCorey Crosby Merritt, but to me, he's just, I would like to see more physicality, more size back there. And I think that Rashad White, while he's not a dynamic runner inside, does bring that a little bit. And he brings the ability to get the tough 2 or 3 yards along with being a very good receiver. So I'm going to be interested to see that helps. But right now I'm looking for him to come in and strengthen it because I like a running back room that has presence on the field. And I'd be interested to see if this group will have that.
0: All right, most important player in offense, Marty. Maybe non-Jaden Daniels edition, but who's the most important player for you in offense?
1: To me, it's Terry McLaurin probably, just because I don't. That's the other thing, that the depth in the wide receiver room after Terry McLaurin, we got to see who steps up there. But I still, you know, and Luke McCaffrey has done a very good job. So he's probably your second target right now. So I think that, you know, Terry McLaurin has to have a big year for the Commanders to have the big year, for Jaden Daniels to have a big year. But it's really depth at the receiver spot.
0: So for me, I have Antonio Williams, the 3rd round draft pick, a wide receiver. Mm-hmm. As the most important player. I mean, they just need to be good immediately, essentially.
1: Yeah,
0: right?
1: They do.
0: The other one is Josh Connerly at right tackle, just getting better, right? Continue to improve off of rookie season. He had some troubles last year with some specific pass rush moves that kind of got him leaning a little bit. So just sort of getting better there, I feel like. Most important player on defense, I feel like it's an easy one. I'm curious if we come to the same player.
1: I got Sonny Styles.
0: Correct. Yes, that's the answer. It's the only answer. Only answer to have.
1: I didn't even have to go into a big spiel there because I knew that was your guy.
0: Yeah, there's just no other answer, right? Linebacker for them last year was a complete mess. They went and got Leo Chanel, and they got Sonny Styles, and like those guys are going to be so important to their success. Sonny Styles is a freak show. Like, I can't imagine how happy they were in that draft room when he fell to them at 7. I'm sure they were just like over the moon excited to get Sonny Styles. 6'5", 240, guy runs like the wind. You anchored an incredible defense at Ohio State in a position of extreme need for them. So I couldn't imagine how happy they were to get him when they did in the draft. So I think that's the only answer here.
1: Yeah, me too. I mean, and again, they have done such a great job, I think, this offseason as far as bringing in youth and speed on the defensive side because, you know, they needed – they weren't as fast as they needed to be last year, and they were getting to be a older veteran group, and they've injected a lot of youth to this defense. I think they've done a great job. And, again, Jaden Daniels can stay healthy, and they can stay healthy as a group. I think the team's got a shot in this division.
0: Coming up next, we'll hit the New York Giants, Marty. But first, the most important question to be answered in the first month of the season for the Washington Commanders is what?
1: Defensive speed, just to see if the improvements, if it's what we think it has been, and just, you know, the ability to make plays in space and that kind of stuff. I think that was one of the things that really needed to be improved, and they really look like they've done a tremendous job at that. So I would say overall defensive speed.
0: I don't want to pile on the defense here, so I won't, because I think that's important to note. But to me, I want to go back to the offense. Like, so a new offense takes 8 to 10 weeks, Marty, to really get humming, right? So first month of the season, we're not going to know, but we'll have a general idea of how this looks like, right? How much are they using Jaden Daniels' legs, okay? How much are they moving out of the pocket? How comfortable do they feel with him and his offensive line as wide receivers? How much do they try to establish a second wide receiver quickly in the season, right? Like, how do you make adjustments? Because the NFL goes in four-week cycles. So the first 4 weeks, next 4 weeks, the next 4 weeks. Of course, there's one extra week hidden in there somewhere. But, like, that's how it goes, right? So you're going to put film up for the first month, and then you have to make adjustments because someone's going to see that film. The next 5 weeks, 4 weeks, how do you make the adjustments? So to me, it's like the first – 2 months is what I'm looking at for the Commanders. Not just 1 month, 2 months for their offensive coordinator, for the second wide receiver, the improvements in Connerly. How healthy is Jaden Daniels going to be? So I'm going to make this my own answer and put on an extra. For the first 2 months, I want to see how this offense ebbs and flows. And it's unfair to judge the first month of the season how that looks. Let's talk about the last team here in the NFC East, the New York Giants. Talk and preview them next year. 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
0: All right, Marty, back on the GM Shuffle. One more team here to round out the NFC East. New York Giants here. New coach, John Harbaugh. New offensive coordinator, Matt Nagy. New defense coordinator, Bernard Wilson. New special teams coach, Chris Horton. We're not breaking down special teams. That's supposed to be the head coach, John Harbaugh's specialty. We're talking to the New York Giants, who have struggled now for years to sort of find any consistency since Tom Coughlin left. Even before them, I mean, I played the last 2 years there. We weren't very good. It's been a rough road to sort of get any sort of consistency, but they're hoping John Harbaugh can fix that. A tough early schedule, but a team full of young promise here. All right, biggest strength for New York Giants, I think, is a pretty easy answer here, but curious what your take is.
1: Got to be pass rush, right?
0: Yeah,
1: I mean, I think it's they got edge rushers galore, and added another one in the draft. And you know, a John Harbaugh team is going to be aggressive and want to get the opposing quarterback off the spot. So I think that's kind of an easy one. I think it's their pass rush.
0: Abdul Carter, they just drafted Reese, who we'll see what he ends up playing. Brian Burns is there as well, and then they have DJ Reader and Shelby Harris. It's just a really tremendous group. And I forgot Kayvon Thibodeau. It's just a tremendous group of pass rushers. I just want to say, I think a healthy Giants offensive line is actually a pretty good unit, Marty. I think
1: it
0: when you look at what they can be, especially with Maunoga now there at guard potentially,
1: yep.
0: That feels like a really solid group of offensive linemen if they could get full strength. All right, biggest weakness here for New York Giants. I feel like there's a couple we could kind of point to here.
1: This was a hard one for me. I'm still going to say, wide receiver depth. I think that after Malik Nabers, they just need more weapons. They just need more weapons for Jacksonville.
0: Yeah. So I was going to, put down offensive weapons. Like, I'm just, I'm not – the running back room is – I'm not sold on Cam Scataboo being like a long-term, like, answer running back. He's not
1: – no.
0: You know, he's Mike Allstott, but he's playing in 2026. You know, like, Tyrone Tracy's fine. Singletary's fine. You know, Malik Nabers, can he be healthy? I don't know, right? So I think Slayton's perpetually underrated, by the way. I think he's a really good lineup. But it's just not – it's not like a great group of skill positions. There's really no depth behind those guys, like proven depth. And Moody, I guess. But Juju Smith-Schuster is not what he used to be. I forgot they brought back Odell. I forgot Odell's back on the roster. And for me, the other one is Matt Nagy. He's never been a kind of quote-unquote good play caller when not around Andy Reid. Most important player on offense, Marty, is who for you?
1: Jackson Dart, and he's got to stay healthy. He's got to get down. He's got to learn to get down.
0: I think that when we see offenses in the NFL, you know, tight end is so important. And Isaiah Likely, to me, feels like a really important piece. I'm trying to look. I'm looking at the depth charts throughout the years. I'm trying to think of the last time the Giants had a dynamic tight end. I'm there's lots of met tight ends on this historical roster for the Giants at like really legitimately like dynamic tight end. Do you have an answer? I don't have an answer, man. I don't know when the last.
1: No, time. I don't. And I think more importantly, you look at that group and listen. This is going to be a multi tight end team, right? And we're going to see the two and three tight ends, I think. And Chris Manhurst, we always thought was one of the best blocking tight ends in the league. Now, Chris has been in the league for a long time, but he still is a very good blocker. So I like the way that the skill sets kind of complement each other at this position. And I'm going to be interested to see how they use the two and three tight end sets.
0: They just haven't had a fearful tight end in a while. And look across the NFL. Every team that is good in the NFL good on offense, right, has a tight end that's dynamic. It's like impossible to have those. So most important player on defense, what do you got here?
1: You know, it's funny, and again, I mean, call me a homer, but Brian Burns, when he gets a quarterback and he plays like he plays, I think that we talk about all the talent they've had on the offense line, but there's always got to be a spark. And I think that the spark to this defense line and to this defense really is Brian Burns. He just plays with an energy and seems to bring a leadership to that group and that defense that they need. So I like Brian Burns.
0: I think it's – I mean, I want to see what Colton Hood does as a rookie in the secondary, Marty, because I think that the secondary is fine. It's not dynamic. If you can add dynamic player like him, and you don't – you think about the pass rush in the Giants, you don't need it to be dynamic, right? Because the pass rush is going to get home. You don't need it to be great. But if Colton Hood can add the dynamic nature to the secondary, to me, he ends up being, I think, the most important player on this defense. All right, Marty. Most important question we answered in the first month of the season for the New York Giants. What do you have here?
1: What is their identity under John Harbaugh? How are you gonna win football games? And you know, I think I've told the story, but when we interviewed John Fox for the head coaching job in back in 2002, and you know, I knew John but you know, we basically asked him what separates winning and losing teams in this league. Why do certain teams win, you know, close games and the bad teams and the other teams lose the close games? And John just said that you go into the last 4 minutes and some teams think they're going to win the game and the other some teams know they're going to win the game. The teams with the formula, the teams with the way that they go back and know how you're going to win football games. I think that is what good coaches like John Harbaugh bring when they come to a team and take over. And I just think that it's going to be very interesting to watch the first 4 or 5 weeks and see what he wants the identity of this team to be. We know he's going to play physical. We know they're going to be very disciplined and detailed. It's just you just want to see how it carries over to the talent they have on this roster.
0: I think that's a good way to put it, right? Last couple minutes of game, how do you, what do you do offensively? You know, to me, it's just Jackson Dart, right? Like, how has he grown as a player? And again, it's going to take time. New offensive coordinator, we just talked about this. And their schedule, Cowboys, Rams, first two games. Not easy for any team to start out with those. And then they get and they play the Titans, Cardinals, and they got Commanders, Saints, Texans, Eagles stretch. I mean, that Texas defense is going to be incredible. Like, it's not the easiest break-in for a brand-new offense. So to me, the biggest question mark, the thing that I want to see most in the first month of the season is just Jackson Dart, right? He off-season in the news. He was, you know, obviously the we talked a lot about the rally that he went to. We talked a lot about just him in the spotlight this year. I did not see him at the Travis Kelce and Taylor Swift wedding though. So maybe he avoided the spotlight there. But we have seen him across everywhere else. Mitchell Schwartz made it in. A family member made it into the royal wedding.
1: There you go.
0: Of America. All right, Marty, let's end our discussion with the NFC East with a division winner here. Philadelphia Eagles, +115. These are odds provided by DraftKings. Dallas Cowboys, +235. Commanders, +460. And Giants at +600. Odds to make the playoffs, by the way, Philly very heavily odded to make the playoffs. Washington, +215. Giants, +255. A division winner, Marty, what do you got?
1: I like the Cowboys, Jeff. You know that. I think that they, again, with all the things we said earlier when we were talking about them, I love what they've done this offseason. They are very, very balanced now. I think they have one of the most dynamic offenses in the league, and their defense now, I think, can help them out with the moves they made this offseason. So I like Dallas. I don't know. I don't know whether the Eagles, I don't know whether I would bet the Eagles to make the playoffs. I think that the Commanders do have a shot to make the playoffs and to win the division if the Cowboys do not. But I like that.
0: I think the best value is the Commanders at +460. I would bet on the Cowboys at +235. I think the Cowboys make the playoffs +105, and Washington +215 and just make the playoffs, sort of take out some of that having to win the division, you know, pressure there. I think that is really a way to go. The Giants to finish fourth at +144 is something calling my attention more. I just don't think they're good enough in this division yet to finish higher than fourth. I just think the division's better than them. It doesn't mean that they're a terrible team. It's just a really tough division, and the Giants are just not as good as the three other teams ahead of them.
1: And watch them late, right? With John Harbaugh coming in first year, watch them late. They will start slow and get better. They should.
0: Unlike our podcast, it starts fast. It finishes faster. Please rate, review, subscribe if you liked our episode. Did we hit all the teams in the division? We always get people saying, you talk about our team. Yeah, we have 42 minutes to talk. Well, 48 minutes, I think it is. But, Marty, we hit everything here. Hope you guys have a great week. We'll be back next week previewing more divisions. Take care, everyone. Out.
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7: As we turn the page on the World Cup, it was a lot of fun. It's not over yet. Plenty of betting opportunities still to come, Will Hill, but the United States run ends in Seattle in the round of 16. Belgium wins 4-1. Some juicy prices were out there on Monday with the Balogun news coming out that he would play for the United States. And this was no fluke. I don't think many 4-1 games are flukes. And lo and behold, Belgium is the winner. They win in regulation. They win to advance. The over hits. BTTS, both teams to score in the over, did come home. But Belgium gets home 4-1. They move on to take on Spain Friday, Will Hill. And the United States run ends in the round of 16. So that's it for the host nations, all getting bounced in the round of 16. Canada first, followed by Mexico, and then the United States to Belgium 4-1. So it is time to turn the page and maybe start looking at football with two O's as opposed to football with a U.
8: Yeah, and like we were mentioning, it's not that this was some horrific underachievement by the U.S. team. I think a month ago you said, hey, you made the round of 16. You had the showing you had. All things considered, that's pretty good. But the way it ended, I'll ask you, is it fair to say this loss was an embarrassment? Because some of those goals were pretty soft. I mean, that's to have this at this stage of the tournament on this, you know, this round, the World Cup, to have soft goals after soft goal like that. I don't know. Is that fair to say this performance tonight was an embarrassment, even though overall you probably reached expectation, if nothing else?
7: Yeah, it felt like the team that wanted to win, deserved to win, did win. And Belgium came out, had an opportunity very early on in the game. First minute, great save, then a goal less than 10 minutes in. The third goal, the essentially backbreaker, was, to your point, embarrassing. That goal is going to be relived for a while. Performance tonight, embarrassing. I think it's okay to say that. Overall, not opposed to how the United States showed in the World Cup, but it does end in the round of 16, and sportsbooks across the country can rejoice to the victory on Monday night as Belgium gets the win over the United States. On Tuesday, Will Hill, we will have two World Cup matches that will wrap up the round of 16. Two pretty heavy favorites. Argentina, Lionel Messi, he and the defending World Cup champs will take on Mo Salah and Egypt. Right now on the three-way money line for this one, Argentina minus 270, Egypt plus 850, the draw plus 370, total 2.5 juiced under at minus 125. Argentina, a massive favorite to advance, and Messi to score an anytime goal is at minus 170. The other match, Colombia and Switzerland, a little bit closer from a spread standpoint on the three-way money line. Colombia plus 125, draw plus 210, and Switzerland at plus 245. So if you're looking at the graphic,

0: ticked up just a little bit. So a little Columbia money coming in, and the over-under sitting at 2.5, heavily juiced to the under at minus 160. Will, we talked about it throughout VSiN primetime. We will be back on the air on Tuesday night. These games will be concluded. Anything initially you're looking to bet in the World Cup matches on Tuesday?
1: I think I might need a little breather here from the World Cup. Did not go well with the U.S. draw bet. And really, a lot of my handicapping has been just to take the inflated prices on the draw. You're getting some really good plus prices. And if you just bet nothing but draws all tournament, you're not handicapping, you're not doing sides or props, I'm just betting the draw blindly every match, you are up a good amount. I know for a while it was 24, 25 units, depending on when and where you bet it. But that has come crashing down here in the last couple of days. Again, all this stuff, as we know, Tim, a small sample size, but I believe we are now at 7 or 8 matches in a row without a draw. Argentina, Cape Verde Friday night, which was a tremendous match. I was on the air with Mark Malouse. It's just almost like an NCAA tournament game. Exciting. There was an underdog aspect. It was back and forth. That was a great game. I believe we've had a result in every game since. So it's at least we're up to 6, I think, in a row. Could be 7. So the draw gravy train cash cow has dried up a little bit. So I always lean, Tim, towards the under in these games just because, despite what we saw in the U.S. game, anytime you have a clock in an elimination game, I tend to look towards under because teams are a little more tight, conservative, just max intensity defensively. You don't usually see the soft goals we saw in that U.S. game. So I'd always lean towards unders. If I had to bet something, draw at that price, they're probably going to be a correction. You probably get a few more draws here in the next couple of days at some point. But would lean towards the unders, but neither of those am I cutting in line to bet after going down with the U.S. here.
0: Yeah, I think Argentina takes care of business, but obviously the books think that as well, as they're sitting there at minus 270, and I'm not going to be racing to lay any goals, as we saw in the round of 32. Some of these juggernauts or best teams not necessarily blowing teams out. So we'll see how it all plays out. Unfortunately, the United States run ends in the round of 30, or excuse me, a round of 16. But let's look ahead to a Tuesday of baseball, and anytime, Will Hill, we can get the Miz Kid on the hill, we will take it. Jacob Mizorowski will take on the St. Louis Cardinals in the first game of a doubleheader against the St. Louis Cardinals, Brewers and Cardinals. And Jacob Mizorowski, he is a minus 190 favorite. At this point, Will, what are you doing with Mizorowski games? Because you talk about sometimes these inflated numbers from the World Cup. Everything with the Miz is seemingly inflated these days.
1: It is, but in baseball, it's different because it's mostly the money line, unless you're going to take or lay the run and a half. In football, if the Chiefs are playing the Giants and you think the line should be 7 and it's 10, you take the inflated price, you take the plus 10, and it can land 8, 9, 10, and those extra points come in handy. With baseball, it's you could have an inflated price, but it doesn't mean it's going to get home that time or the next time. It's more a case of the long haul. So I probably, if anything, would look towards props. Anytime you have somebody as public and as dominant as Mizorowski has been, to your point, Tim, they're daring you to bet against them. So they're going to juice the strikeouts over. Do you really want to sit there and bet the under? Do you have the guts to pull the trigger and sit through an under ticket on Mizorowski strikeouts as he's throwing 112 miles an hour? The under hits is usually around that 3.5 point. That's properly priced. So I haven't necessarily been looking to bet on or against them, I guess would be the short way of putting it. Do you get involved in the dogs when he's pitching? Because I know your style is not to lay $2 here in these baseball games.
0: It's right? Definitely not. I mean, you think about his performances. I mean, 3 starts ago against Atlanta, I thought he pitched pretty well, gives up a couple of runs in the 6th, and the offense lets him down. He is coming off, and I want to throw this back to you, volley it back to you. He's coming off of his worst start of the season. And granted, only one of the 5 runs he allowed was earned. But he gave up 2 homers. He still struck out 10 and walked none. But when you think about elite pitchers and they come off of a poor performance, do you find yourself jumping in on their side a little bit more so than not?
1: Not necessarily. It's not like football or basketball where you get a good team off a poor performance and all right, they're going to be focused, they're going to be buttoned up. it's not a bad approach. It's not an approach I disagree with. It's just, like, look at Skeens. You would have that approach with Skeens, who is pitching on Tuesday. All right, he's going to bounce back. Well, the other side of it, it's not necessarily motivation-related. Maybe he's just not right mechanically. Maybe his arm's bothering him, which you look at Skeens velocity-wise and go back to the point I was making a little while ago about these guys that throw 100, 102. Skeens is starting to dip. You wonder, you hope, and just as a baseball fan, bets aside, you hope you don't get some sort of Skeens has elbow inflammation or, you know, all of those little trigger buzzwords that spell bad news for pitchers. So to answer your question, no, if they come off a bad performance, it's not necessarily, all right, now I have to back them. I'm curious because I've heard both. I've heard some people say that Mizorowski, and I can check in a minute, that Mizorowski gave up the five earned runs and they changed it back to a hit. I don't know if you saw the play, Tim. It was a bunt. It was a very tough play. And I think they're very lenient with defensive players and not giving errors, and they opt more towards hits. If you saw that play, that was a very tough error. That was almost like home cooking for Miz, where they wanted to give him a break and they didn't want those five earned runs going on his record.
0: Yeah, no, it's certainly a fair look at it. His ERA remains at 1.47. You mentioned Paul Skeens is pitching on Tuesday. The Pittsburgh Pirates have lost 9 straight games when Paul Skeens starts. The ERA up to a staggering, for him, 3.62. I'll be honest, I know he's one of the faces of the game right now. It's a bit surprised to see he was an all-star, but that's a discussion for another day. Yeah. What do we get from Paul Skeens? And once again, it does feel like you're getting an inflated price. Paul Skeens against the Braves is over a minus 180 favorite.
1: Yeah, I think the Braves are a live dog. I would probably look towards either taking the Braves on the money line plus the 1.5, or these bets I like to do a lot, Tim. Take that half a run in the first five. When you think you have a live dog, there's so many ways to win where you just go to that. You get through five innings, you go to that sixth inning, and it's 2-2. You know what? You win on a tie. And when you have a live dog, I love winning on a tie. I don't know that Skeens is right now. Dustin and I were doing the show last week, and he was getting lit up. He did not get help from his catcher, Henry Davis, who didn't challenge a third strike that would have changed the inning. Bad defense, but his velocity is not what we're used to, and they're hitting him hard. So I'll be looking to fade Skeens here and probably take the Braves plus a half a run in the first five.
0: Folks, the fireworks may have faded, but we're still celebrating here at VSiN, but only through Tuesday, July 7th. 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
11: Kicking off hour two here at Money Moves, VSiN, the sports betting network, Sirius XM channel 158. Had a great conversation talking all things World Cup with U.S. men's national team legend, Hall of Famer Eric Winalda a little bit earlier. Best bets rounding out the day at the end of the show. We got a little WNBA, we got a little college football, Major League Baseball, lots still to come over the course of the next hour. But let's hit quickly as the teams are on the pitch getting ready to go for Portugal and Spain. We talked about it earlier. Spain barely had to break a sweat in the round of 32. Meanwhile, Portugal with a close call.
12: Obviously, I don't think they're going to go through this whole tournament without allowing a goal. But as you've discussed, and to your point about Ronaldo, I thought he just gave us a great breakdown from a forward's perspective on what exactly Ronaldo can't do that is holding this offense back. And so if you have an offense that has been somewhat stuck in the mud with the way that they have played, especially, again, you look at some of the expected goals metric, much of the expected goals that Portugal has generated have been through one game, and that was against Uzbekistan. The rest of these games, they've really, really scuffled.
11: Similar thought process. I just ended up playing Spain on the three-way money line here to win in regulation, get it done.
12: Throw it up.
11: Yeah, we got to get it on the screen.
12: So I can be distracted.
11: In here. No, but it's honestly, I know I give you grief for the random, we'll be having a full conversation. And you're like, those things, but it does help us to keep tabs on it for our audience. So it's important. I'll give you some credit.
12: I do it for you.
11: I'll give you credit.
12: And unlike you, I can multitask when it comes to my mind.
11: Which, by the way, as well, Money Moves, you can download Money Moves after each hour right away. So if you missed any of that conversation, you want to listen to it in its entirety, download Money Moves wherever you get your podcast. What are you thinking or saying?
12: We might need an update here because, again, we talked about the rough start. It is continuing. A solo shot for Sal Perez off of Christopher Sanchez. Royals are up 7-1 right now, and Christopher Sanchez is having
11: he's getting gotten.
12: Rough day today. I wanted to look to see. Let's see. Yeah, Jacob Mizrowski's up to -475 to win National League Cy Young. Jeez. Christopher Sanchez +490, but he is getting smoked today by the Kansas City Royals. Has been charged with all 7 of the earned runs.
11: Jeez. Again, we mentioned it last segment, but it was 6-1 after a single inning, and you're like, no way this is how Christopher Sanchez starts, but he's had a couple not himself outings and keeping it going today against the Royals. Back to the World Cup, though. I didn't give you a big opportunity earlier because we ran out of time in the first hour to break down what happened with England and Mexico yesterday. A very chaotic match.
12: Yeah.
11: A great watch, by the way. But as somebody who is a Mexico fan, how did you feel watching things as it went?
12: Somewhat sad. I mean, that kind of stunk. Like, that was a fun Mexico team. Like, they were absolutely a well-coached group that really liked to play together, had some good, upstanding talent, but also just, you know, you get the perfect mix of not only a team that had really been well-coached, but also playing on their home pitch, and you get that kind of environment. And by the way, I'll just say this, the non-betting thing very quickly, and you'll appreciate this as somebody who works in the format to an extent. That was one of the games from a live sporting event that I can remember that really allowed the environment to translate very well over the television screen. Does that make sense? Like, you really got a sense of what those English guys were dealing with out there. So I had a ton of
13: fun
12: watching it.
13: They got beer thrown on them after a goal.
12: Like, it was absolutely insane. But look, I think statistically, if you're Mexico, you probably feel like you not deserve better, but could have had a better opportunity. Those two goals that you give up are just absolutely brutal. One of them, you just defensively, I don't know if you saw, they were arguing with each other. You just kind of lose somebody on the far post, and you don't understand, like, well, who has him, who had to pick him up, and you ultimately give up that goal, and then the other one almost immediately afterward. But I think for England, the push forward here, I think, for the English is a couple of things. But the first of which is we had talked about them playing better than what they were given credit for heading into that game. And I thought you saw some of that in that matchup against Mexico. And I think the other thing is now, what's pretty interesting is spinning this forward to that matchup against Norway. Because from a pricing standpoint, I do think it's pretty fascinating where we're at from the England just to qualify, things like that. And it seems somewhat, because I think I'm not, and I want to ask our guy Alex about this, I think I want to ask Patrick about this. When you've got such a big presence, like physically and figuratively, in Erling Haaland in the middle of your offense that is just in that box poaching shot attempts and getting headers and just being bigger than everybody, this is a relatively big English group. Mm-hmm. And so I think that they can somewhat negate what Haaland does really well. I'm going to be really curious to see how this gets bet, because I think the English are a really good team, and I think they match up well, but I want to see how that plays out in the way that this thing gets bet.
13: The price for England, around $2 to advance. Norway plus 165, just on the 90-minute line. England minus 115, Norway 3-1, draw plus 270. But to your point, I know we were talking about what that price was like against Mexico and how it felt like maybe Estadio Azteca and the altitude,
12: the elevation.
13: Yes, the record, which, by the way, this was just the third home defeat in 90 matches for Mexico in that building, that maybe that was priced in a little bit too much. And you look at this one, you're like, oh, okay, are we, I mean, Norway, are they better than Mexico? Because I think they are, and yet we're seeing this price be the way, what it is for England. So it's interesting.
12: I don't want to overreact just like the basic price, because I think exactly what we're talking about here was very much baked into that England-Mexico game, which was the environment where they were playing, the altitude, everything like that. The fact that they had to take the blue pills to get out there and get everything done. By the way, were you, I don't know, because you were in and out of consciousness, did you watch the game?
13: I was napping. That's what he meant. Yes, I did. We had this. Well, it was fortunate that it was the evening game, so I was more awake then.
12: Because at one point on the broadcast, at the beginning, the I don't know who it was, which one of them it was. I can't remember if it was play-by-player analyst. But they go, you know, the English are having to deal with this environment, especially when it comes to the altitude, allowed to take certain things that you can't exactly expand upon. I'm like, you could say Viagra. What's the problem? Maybe it's a branding thing. But I thought it was incredible because they were dancing around it the whole time. But either way, I'm really interested, obviously, because this is now we're getting down to the nitty and the gritty, right?
13: Yeah.
12: You have all these great teams, you know, to build on that, and we could bring up the golden boot.
13: We will.
12: Haaland was brilliant in that game against Brazil, doing what he was doing, just being a big physical force in the box and getting those scoring opportunities for him. And now we're alive, baby.
13: Okay. Yeah, sorry, I wasn't trying to cut you off. I was just waiting for you to finish so that I could do what I need to do. I hate you so much right now.
12: What's happening?
13: So with that, you mentioned Erling Haaland scores twice yesterday. They eliminate Brazil. Joins the likes now of Lionel Messi and Kylian Mbappe at the top of the Golden Boot discussion. A three-way tie for the lead now. Harry Kane, also in that England match, scores on a penalty. His goal-scoring tally at 6. We've got some odds shifting in the market. Are we in agreement? Let's break it down. Play that open.
14: Odds move up, odds move down. Let's see where the odds are moving today, and do you approve this move?
13: All right. Do you approve the move of where some of these numbers are going for the Golden Boot? Starting with, might as well hit your boy Erling Haaland, who, as we just mentioned, is part of that three-way tie from 20-1 this time, 4 days ago, July 2nd, to now July 6th, plus 450, 6-1 in the market.
12: I mean, he's got to be, just given the fact that he has 7 and is tied for the lead. The problem, obviously, is you are projected to lose this game. So, let's say he gets you another brace in a losing effort, if it's like 3-2, is that going to be enough when all the other guys, no, I shouldn't say all the other guys, the expectation is that Kylian Mbappe, Lionel Messi, and of course, if you lose the head-to-head to Harry Kane, that those that are in direct competition with you will be moving on.
13: I did love, by the way, the command he had of the entire crowd after the match with the drum for the Viking row. Just, that was awesome. And then also, I mean, our producer Justin sent us the video of the Norwegian army showing their row skills all across the country. Like, they're on a jet. They're on a mountain. Yep. Very, very cool. But how about the move for Harry Kane? So his odds get longer despite scoring a goal on the penalty, as we mentioned, from around 7-1 plus 750 out to 10-1, 11-1, depending on where you look here. He is a goal back, but they are big favorites now to advance.
12: They are, but and he's going to have maybe more opportunity, obviously, but even though he's one behind, he doesn't seem to have the explosive nature in terms of his ability to score. Does that make sense? I mean, you know, we've seen Haaland bust out a couple of braces. We've seen what Lionel Messi can do with the hat trick and a brace as well, even coming off the bench in a lone opportunity and group play and still getting a goal there. There seems to be more explosive upside in getting braces and hat tricks with some of these guys. Not that Harry Kane can't do it, but just the way that he plays, I think it's more about some of these guys and their ability to create on their own as opposed to going out there and getting it done the way that Harry Kane does, if that makes sense.
13: How do you feel about Kylian Mbappe and Lionel Messi at the top of this thing right now? Mbappe's odds actually got a little bit longer on DraftKings, shorter on FanDuel, but out to plus 130 and even money on FanDuel right now. Messi plus 160, plus 165, so his odds a little bit longer as well. Both of them tied at 7, despite Argentina, and maybe this is because they still have to play their round of 16 match, but... Yep. They get Egypt and then the winner of Switzerland, Colombia. Meanwhile, France and Mbappe in the top spot, they have to go through Morocco here in the quarters.
12: Yeah, I mean, I think obviously because of the way that he can play here, but I think you like Messi's path a little bit, don't you, to win this thing? Because if you play Switzerland, I think that's a team that you can score on to an extent or at least generate opportunities if you're going to be able to move past Egypt and get it done. Don't turn your nose up at Egypt because that's a pretty talented group at the top too, so... you have to win that game first, but I think you'll like the opportunity that's in front of Messi pretty well here if you're reading the room.
13: Yeah, Egypt's done a really nice job defensively so far in the World Cup, so certainly something to take into consideration there between the two, and I am somebody with a Kylian Mbappe ticket. Messi looks like the better spot to me. Both tied at 7, like I said. Mbappe, Messi, Erling Haaland, all with 7. Harry Kane with 6. Okay, we got to step aside here real quickly on Money Moves when we come back. Gonna dive into college football a little bit here. A lot of big-name transfer quarterbacks this offseason with Brendan Sorsby out of this thing. Let's talk about some of the other guys who could make a big impact with their respective teams. Stick around. More Money Moves coming up next on VSiN, the Sports Betting Network.
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0: Hey folks, it's Tim Murray from the College Football Betting Podcast, where I recently had on handicapper Mike Calabrese and asked him why he's backing Virginia Tech to go over their win total in year one under head coach James Franklin.
18: This guy's a turnaround specialist. When he came into Vandy, they were 4-20 straight up in the two seasons before he arrived, completely devoid of talent to compete in the SEC. All he did was turn them around in short order. He leads them to 3 straight bowl games. I think there's just an edge to this guy at this point. He's on a revenge tour. It began on the recruiting path. He raided his former employer. He brings in four-star quarterback recruit Ethan Grunkmeyer. They finished with the program's first top 30 class since 2019, and they have a manageable opening month to get some momentum and some belief inside that locker room. They got VMI, they got Old Dominion, and then a trip to downtrodden Maryland. You know, that could produce a 3-0 start, and then all of a sudden, you know, grabbing him at plus money to go over 7.5 and plus 170, that's starting to look really good.
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13: Rolling along here, Money Moves, VSiN, the Sports Betting Network, SiriusXM Channel 158, alongside Jonathan Von Tobel, Stormy Bonantoni with you. We're live in downtown Las Vegas, Circa Resort and Casino World Cup. On our screens here, we are still tied 0-0 in the 15th minute of Portugal and Spain. Both of us backing Spain in some way, shape, or form. I have Spain just to win. You have Spain to win to nil, specifically. You got
12: to nil.
13: Nice plus money price on that bad boy.
12: Yeah, I mean, there's a reason, so we're taking a little bit of a risk here. They do have the edge so far. The Spaniards do in expected goals on the early going. Had a shot from just outside of the box that was forced to be saved. Same thing, though, with Portugal. So we are exchanging back and forth, and we will see a very big missed opportunity as well. This one's not going to count as a shot on goal, but early on, essentially a missed goal by the Spanish forward goes wide of the right upright. So kicking yourself. Got to get this done here if you're these colonizers, which you might have an opportunity right as we speak to get this done. And that's a great save. And on a rebound, they're going to put another one on. Incredible back-to-back saves for the Portuguese goaltender, just like that. But the Spanish are really putting it on him right now.
13: That's a good sign, at least in terms of pressure for the way we played this thing.
12: Wow.
13: But
12: two great saves
13: on opposite ends of the goal, too. So, well, hopefully they can keep the pressure on and get us.
12: Wow, just barely got it with
13: get
12: his
13: one
12: hand.
13: Past this freak of nature. So I know we've been keeping tabs on everything that has been live. For the dog days of summer, we've had a lot of actually really good, interesting stuff going on. The World Cup has kept us super motivated. It's not like we just have daily baseball, although we've had plenty of that as well. We were talking about the way that the Phillies have started today. Some intrigue there. A near-perfect game yesterday with the player yanked with Yuri Perez. I was a little upset about it, but I think a lot of us just as baseball fans
12: you and the rest of the 75-year-olds here were very pissed.
13: I'm a very old 33-year-old. What can I say? That said, we also start looking ahead,
12: right? Babe Ruth would have stayed in the game.
13: Football season is going to be here before we know it. Our NFL betting guide is out now, and you and I are both very big college football people.
12: Kids these days.
13: While Brendan Sorsby has largely dominated the conversation this offseason as far as transfer portal quarterbacks go, there are a lot of big-name guys who are on the move this offseason, and thus has created a little bit of interesting conversation about which ones we think could make the biggest impact this year, some Heisman Trophy odds and the like. Any one in particular?
12: Spit it out, Storm. What are we doing? We're looking at the transfer quarterbacks. You know what I was amazed at?
13: What?
12: I was looking around. This is only because we have to think of ideas for things, right?
13: Mm-hmm.
12: Okay. And so I was looking around at updated information, The only reason why I wanted to talk about this today is I was like, huh, DJ Lagway's at Baylor now, huh? Like, I had no idea until I was reading this morning, and I was like, holy smokes, totally didn't realize that he was out there. And it made me think, we got a bunch of new transfers. I have all of these guys. There's a lot of intrigue, but DJ Lagway, I am most intrigued by him.
13: Well, go ahead.
12: I was just going to say, he busts out onto the scene against Georgia.
13: Yep.
12: Everybody thinks he's going to be, don't say it, the bleeps. And he's ultimately not. Paul Howard somewhere is like, yes. Really kind of flames out.
13: Injuries derail him last season.
12: Sure. That's what I'm kind of curious about is, so we have DJ Lagway, national championship odds for Baylor, 250-1. Conference is 39-1. Wins for Baylor, 5.5 over, minus 166. Heisman, 80-1. The whole point you're being is, what if everybody was right and DJ Lagway actually is super talented? Should we be taking a long shot on DJ Lagway? We talked about this last week. You never, I shouldn't say you never. A lot of times you don't see the Heisman winner coming.
13: Sure. Yeah, we've seen long odds before. I mean, what was Fernando Mendoza last year? Around 80-1, right? So, yeah, similar pricing here for Lagway. I just don't see Baylor as a team putting themselves in that position to be in the conversation. You keep Dave Aranda, although I do really like Jake Spavadal as an offensive coordinator, and maybe he can be a good pair with DJ Lagway if he stays healthy. I just, to me, and granted, I need to do... We're going to, over the coming weeks, do deep dives on a lot of teams, deep dives on a handful of conferences. We're going to have our Money Moves, College Football Top 25 reveal, all of that stuff. Baylor is not a team on the top of my list as a as a contender.
12: No.
13: So I think in order to have your quarterback be in position, they're a team that you have to have a certain expectation of how many wins they're going to have. They're going to contend in the conference, things like that.
12: Okay, so I acquiesce to you as a college football sideline reporter who has worked many of these games, seen many of these guys, talked to them. Did you ever have Josh Hoover, TCU?
13: Several times.
12: Okay, so I'm glad because I wanted to ask you about this. Out of all the times that our boy over there in Indiana has landed these transfer quarterbacks, right? We can go back to, you know, to Rourke and then last year with Mendoza. This has been the one where I don't understand, and I understand the blind trust in Kurt Cignetti and what he has done up to this point. But my man Josh Hoover is a turnover machine, or he was when he played for TCU.
13: He's a gunslinger, so it's high risk, high reward.
12: And at least guys like Mendoza and Rourke, when they played, they actually had, you saw the upside. You saw what it was. Like Rourke had, I think it was the ACL injury when he was with Ohio, but you saw the upside there when he was playing there. You saw it when he was at Cal, Mendoza. I just, like, is he fixable? Or are we just blindly believing that Cignetti's going to turn around Josh Hoover to the point where he's going to be fine? Because I saw, because the whole point here being is, when I was reading the headlines about this, I remember when the transfer happened, and then now looking into it more, there's just this, what a great land. And I'm like, I guess my man's got, what, 41 turnovers in 30, what, games? Like, this is, it was a nightmare at times.
13: 31 starts. 33 picks, 9 lost fumbles.
12: Okay.
13: So,
12: 42 turnovers in 31 starts. Yeah.
13: So it's not ideal numbers, but I don't think it's fair to say you can't see the upside, because you absolutely can with him. And you're going to be in a position here where the full complement of talent around you is going to help your cause, I think, to an extent. And if, I mean, we've seen it, to your point, though, the last couple years, what Kurt Cignetti has been able to get out of these guys. It's not like Fernando Mendoza was a finished product coming over here from Cal either, okay? Mm-hmm. He had lots of issues. He had turnover problems as well, not to the extent of Josh Hoover.
12: Right.
13: But you have a player in Hoover who is very capable, who has a rocket of an arm. Like, this dude can throw it downfield, set you up for success, hypothetically, if you can just, I mean, bring those turnovers down a third of the way, you're going to be in really good shape. So I actually like it. I'm not a huge Josh Hoover person in general because, I mean, like I said, I've unfortunately for him had a lot of his bad games. But
12: okay, there you go, see.
13: But I do think he's a good leader. He's an established veteran. He's played a lot of college football. He's got a ton of reps under his belt. And I think all of those things paired with a good complement of talent around him can set this team up for success again, especially with the fact that this defense is supposed to be pretty awesome.
12: Okay. So those are the two that really, I thought, out of these four, really stuck out to me. The other, and we can get to Darian Mensah. The reason I put him up there, obviously, he's one of these transfer quarterbacks. But also, we talked a little bit about Miami last week. But the other thing was, I will say that my pig-headed brain immediately went to, Sam Leavitt, 20-1 to win the Heisman with Lane Kiffin as his head coach.
13: That's the one I wanted to bring up.
12: Yeah? Okay, go.
13: So he's another player that I've seen a lot of because I've covered so much Big 12 the last couple years. Awesome dual threat, super athletic. When he is healthy, dynamic playmaker. He has extreme confidence as well, more than a lot of young players I've seen in college football. Just really knows himself, has a ton of confidence in what he brings to the field. And with Charlie Weiss, who is a guy who we've seen get the most out of guys like Jackson Dart and Trinidad Chambliss, why can't he do that for a guy who is already a much more well-rounded product on the surface?
12: Yeah. Like, out of all these guys in the new spots with the new play callers and dudes that are working with them, I think the one that I have really strong faith that it is going to be a very good fit, that you're going to hit the ground running. You mentioned health, which is important.
13: His injury is what derailed their season.
12: Correct. So, I mean, I'm kind of down with, like, Leavitt and LSU, and I think that's kind of a low-hanging fruit type opinion, but I'm not afraid to have it when you look at what the upside could be. And what Lane's done at times throughout his career as a head coach. So at 20-1 for an SEC quarterback at the head of LSU with the upside that Leavitt has shown throughout his career, I mean, that seems like a pretty tempting proposition for you. And it's still kind of in those parameters of, like, middle range, longer shot, Heisman Trophy yeah. odds that have come out from before the season started and gone on to win it.
13: And we talked, what was it, maybe 2 weeks ago, mm-hmm. about like Heisman Trophy in general. And like you said, like you want to target these double-digit guys regardless, but especially the mid-range to longer shots. We've actually seen those cash the last handful of years. It's not C.J. Carr and Arch Manning are your favorites right now, but we've only seen one actual favorite in the preseason go on to ultimately win that award in the last, like, 14 years, or it might have been 17 years, whatever it was. It was only Marcus Mariota in that time frame. So just keep that in mind as you're shopping at some of these in some of these different markets. I know the other one that you have on here is Miami, and they're no stranger to going big game hunting, right? We saw Cam Ward a couple years ago, Carson Beck, obviously, and now Darian Mensah, kind of the next in that trilogy. What did you think of that pickup?
12: I mean, I like Darian Mensah a ton. I think when we're talking about this from the perspective of Heisman for sure, as we talk about 12-1, national championship, everything that coming back, I think you're pretty keen that this team in the ACC is going to be pretty competitive. But as we had hit on the one time, you got Malachi Toney there. You're going to be directly competing with one of your teammates for this award.
13: Yep.
12: You think they'd be in a pretty tough spot. By the way, much like Christopher Sanchez is, because he just gave up another earned run.
13: No way!
12: Yep. Brutal.
13: 8-1 right now. Royals up on the Phillies here.
12: Feeling like an absolute loser, much like I would be if I missed out on this 4th of July special that I think is still in action. Right now.
13: Before I do that, I say much like I would as somebody who talked about betting over and didn't play it, because that's over now. But yes, so I'm glad that you brought up the 4th of July special, because part of all of our coverage coming up in the next month or two, if you're a VSiN Pro subscriber, you'll get our college football betting guide. 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
11: 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Now, if I were to tell you, JBT, that the Royals and Phillies are playing together, Christopher Sanchez going for Philadelphia, and after one inning, the score was 6-1, who would you think would be in the lead?
12: I would think that, knowing the setup and where we're at, that the Kansas City Royals, after giving up a 1-0 lead because Noah Cameron got off to a shaky start, then jumped all over Christopher Sanchez and pounded him for 6 earned runs in the bottom of the first. That's exactly what I would think.
11: I hate you so much because it's not fair when you know the answer, okay? Unbelievable start for the Royals today. As big underdogs, we were talking about this in the very start of the show today. Philadelphia was out to nearly minus 230 on the money line here. They find themselves down 6-1 with their ace on the hill right away. What happened to Christopher Sanchez?
12: Well, you walk the leadoff guy, so that's never really great. Bobby Witt grounds into a fielder's choice. You advance the runner. After a single, you get somebody else to get on as well. And then just like that, you get a run driven in. You get another hit. It was just kind of like death by paper cut. It was fielder's choice, single, and then when you've got three guys on, guess what's going to happen? Or two guys on with a hitter up, you can't give up a homer in that situation, and that's exactly what happened. So after a rough start to the inning, all of a sudden it is 6-1 Kansas City Royals, and it's just for pointing out, as we had discussed to start the show, that the fact that first off, Market had really come in against Cameron, which I think was proper, but that in two of the last four starts, Christopher Sanchez had allowed 4+ earned runs. He had bounced back nicely in his last start, but we had at least seen some, I don't want to call it regression because there was nothing really in the numbers, but we had seen a step back in his performances as of late. And here we have another one, big crooked number up there on his stat line, and we're only one inning in. So we will see if he can bounce back. But one inning, five hits, six earned runs, one strikeout, one walk, and a homer allowed.
13: Woof. We'll break down the MLB card at large today a little bit later on in the show, but I do have a baseball take from the weekend that is worth discussing as we get into Call Me Crazy, but on an Overreaction Monday.
14: Put on your tinfoil hats.
6: I feel like I'm taking crazy pills.
14: The whole world gone crazy. For Call Me Crazy, but...
13: Okay, for anyone who missed it yesterday, Yuri Perez had a shot for a perfect game against the A's and was yanked after seven. Call me crazy, but don't you at least send him out for the eighth inning? And I definitely understand from a team manager perspective, if you're Clayton McCullough in this spot, you're thinking big picture. As he said after the game, right, you're thinking beyond the regular season. Perez is just coming off the IL. His pitch count was getting up there. But to say afterwards there was no consideration of going batter to batter, that's wild to me, especially considering he was on IL for the groin. His Tommy John was 2 years ago. The arm is fine. 92 pitches, following, by the way, a nine-pitch seventh. Just send him out for the eighth inning. Do you know how many perfect games there are in Major League Baseball history? 24. Give the guy a shot, or at least give him the decision, right, to say whether or not he wants to go back out for one more.
12: If it was the ninth inning, I think I'd be a little bit more on your side. But you have, like, what's the realistic outcome here already at 92 pitches through seven innings?
13: It's probably not going to happen, right?
12: Okay. We know. So what are we complaining about?
13: But I'm just saying, with a shot at something that hasn't been done, and I understand, like, this is the era that we are in baseball now. This is what baseball has become. You don't care about history. You just care about health, and that's fine. But wouldn't you at least
12: seems like a pretty important statement.
13: Wouldn't you at least say to him, "Hey, do you want to go out for one more?"
12: No. You're protecting him from himself. And like you mentioned, by the way, I would just say that, like, you know, a thigh injury can occur. I know you mentioned that it was like, well, it's not his arm. Yeah, I mean, you can still tweak that if you're pitching, if you're overworking it, especially when you're just recently back. I think we do this all the time with the baseball stuff. I'm sorry, who cares? Because guess what's going to happen? He's going to put him back out there. He's going to re-injure whatever it is. And then our story is going to be, why'd you put him back out there? We're never going to be happy. He still had two innings left. Again, if you were at 92 heading into the final inning, then I think I'm a little bit more on board with maybe trying him out. Realistically, already at about 92 pitches, what was the expectation over two innings that he had to have?
13: It's not like this is a sixth inning. You got to make a change and you're going for a combined no-hitter. Like, there's a chance to do something that's only been done once in the last 14 years. Like, why not? Especially, like I said, coming off a nine-pitch seventh, right? Like, if you can, just give him a shot. That's all I'm saying. Okay, sure. You go next.
12: All right, call me crazy, but...
13: Oh, also, by the way, the baseball gods clearly weren't pleased either because the Marlins nearly effed it up, and we saw the A's come all the way back. So,
12: correct.
13: FYI.
12: Benevolent gods, nonetheless. Call me crazy, but the Tigers. Yeah, they're not dead yet, I don't think, man.
13: I think
12: you think I'm crazy?
13: I think they're trading Scooble. I think it's over.
12: We'll see if that actually happens, but the Detroit Tigers over the weekend, a somewhat strong weekend for the Tigers. They take a series for my beloved Texas Rangers on the road. They've won five out of their last six games. Tarek Skubal, speaking of, if he can maintain his health, bounce back nicely from a rough start on the 24th against the Yankees to go out, face him again, this time on the road, win six, one earned run, struck out nine, looking a little bit more like the Skubal that we know, over 87 pitches. We know, as we have discussed many times here, Stramantha, that if you look at the overall makeup of the American League and some of the indicators, there's not that many teams that are sitting with a positive run differential. There's two of them, and it's the Red Sox and the Tigers. Tigers are 10 games under, plus 11 in a bad American League, and only five games back from a wild card. I don't think they're dead quite yet.
13: FanGraphs does give them a 20% chance to make the playoffs, so I guess that's technically right. They're not dead yet, but just because they had a winning weekend doesn't change the way that I view them in my mind as of right now. So I think you're crazy. I think this is over. I think Skubal will get shipped off, and don't let him go to the Tampa Bay Rays because that could be a little dangerous.
12: Yep.
13: Call me crazy, but maybe FIFA should just have an appeals process. I know we're bringing this up for the third time today, but for as much back and forth as we've seen for the Flo Balogun red card saga, if FIFA simply had it in place to allow a team to appeal a decision like most club football organizations do, we see it in the English Premier League, we see it in UEFA, most leagues and tournaments worldwide have an appeals process. Maybe we could just avoid all of the ickiness that has come out in the last 24 hours by just making this the standard, no?
12: Yeah, maybe. Well, but then it wouldn't be this fun.
13: That's true.
12: That's it? That's all you got? You're not going to be as passionate? You were sitting out there.
13: We've talked about this so much, I don't want to drag it on. My hope would be, though, that considering how much I know people from other countries, and rightfully so, are worried about the precedent this might now put forward. What my hope is, maybe in this case, for the first time ever, two wrongs can make a right, and that they'll actually just make a change from this and set a new precedent of that we should just be able to appeal things.
12: America changing the world yet again.
13: You're welcome, world.
12: So I know. All right, am I up?
13: Yeah.
12: Okay. Call me crazy. We're going to go back to the well here one more time. It failed us last year. How about this statement, which is a true statement? We could not get home with a Jazz assistant coach to win Most Improved Player of the Year last year. Did you see this story?
13: What?
12: Keontae George is serving as an assistant coach for the Utah Jazz during the summer league. But the Jazz might have another Most Improved candidate on its roster. Cody Williams, come on down. We might be ready to get hurt again. For those who don't know, Cody Williams, he was a Colorado player drafted in 2024, was a 10th overall selection by the Utah Jazz. Career's been off to a little bit of a rough start when you look at his first two seasons, averaging in his career just 7 points per game on 41% shooting. But Stormy, you look at the way his season ended. Put up 36 minutes a game, averaged 15 points along with 5.5 assists and 4.5 rebounds. It's got to improve the shooting a little bit here, but he's getting some run in summer league. He's a third-year guy, so he fits the criteria for most improved, showing a little bit of improvement as well. Filled out a bit, added some weight. Jazz might have a most improved candidate on the roster. Keep an eye out.
13: I can't call you crazy or not crazy because I don't know enough about the kid to warrant breakdown
12: so
13: for you, but I trust your analysis. Last one for me. Call me crazy, but Brandon Ayuk is Antonio Brown without the success at this point. At least AB had 7,000 or 8,000 plus yard seasons before he went crazy. What Brandon Ayuk is doing is insane. All he had to do to put him in a position to get out of San Francisco and sign somewhere else was pay off his speeding ticket and be quiet for a couple weeks. He couldn't do it. Last week we see the post on YouTube where he, among other things, claims his relationship with the 49ers can never be repaired. And the only way he's going to Levi's Stadium is in October, because that's when the Washington Commanders come to town on Monday Night Football. Well, now he's fracturing that relationship as well. For those unaware, Ayuk and Commanders quarterback Jaden Daniels are really close friends. Goes back to their ASU days. He has been, for how long campaigning to go to Washington? Now he takes shots at Jaden Daniels over the weekend on social media because a video went out of a 49ers fan saying, F Brandon Ayuk, basically, to Jaden Daniels. Daniels laughs instead of coming out and defending Brandon Ayuk. So Ayuk was pissed off and didn't defend him. In some way, shape, or form, calls him a mama's boy, basically. They have unfollowed each other on social media now. Friends for years. Your one saving grace. The one bridge that you still had that wasn't burned down now, you're ruining. This is insane.
12: It is a little bit. I've also not cared at all. I assume we're never just going to see him play again.
13: You sign a 4-year, $120 million extension, and this is what your career is now.
12: Everything seems to be fine. Maybe he shouldn't be the butt of a joke. Maybe we should care more about him, because clearly he's going through something.
13: I'm good.
12: Okay.
13: I like what George Kittle had to say. If you go somewhere, you have fun with that. He's very talented. Looking at the NFL betting guide, by the way, at VSiN, only one person of 23 had San Francisco winning the division.
12: You.
13: Guess who it was? We'll be right back.
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12: On Tuesday's episode of Money Moves, we continue to track the journey for the Golden Boot. Argentina and Egypt will go at it. Switzerland and Colombia as well. 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We'll tell you who it is and why they will do just that. So don't miss it. It's Money Moves, 11-1 Pacific, 2-4 Eastern, only on VSiN, the Sports Betting Network.
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2: Welcome into GM Shuffle. GM Shuffle tonight, DraftKings. DraftKings, the crown is yours. I am Jeff Schwartz. 8 years in the National Football League. I was a ninth in training camp. I don't know if I count that, Marty, but I did play in a ninth training camp. That's like a waste. You go to training camp and get cut, never play again? What a waste of time. Marty Herney,
3: you got to count
2: years
3: that. Training camps count.
2: In front offices. Well, okay, 8 years and one training camp for me. Marty Herney, 30 years in front offices. We are going to start doing division previews, all eight divisions. We're going to talk about the biggest strength and weaknesses of the teams, the most important player, offense and defense, and the most important question that we want to see answered in the first month. And we'll give you our division picks. We're going to start with the NFC East, Marty, a division last year won by the Philadelphia Eagles. For the first time, we had back-to-back division winners in the NFC East in 20 years. And what's crazy about that is that we have had multiple champions in this division. We had three champions in that division during the 20 years and did not get back-to-back champions until Philly did, one in 2024 and in 2025. Marty, the Eagles were 11-6 last season. We know that, at times it's up and down for Philly, right? They maybe not played to their full potential, but other times they look incredible. They made a change of offensive coordinator. Sean Mannion takes over, first time calling plays. Nick Sirianni still the head coach. Vic Fangio calling the plays on defense. The roster continues to be one of the best. And National Football League general manager Howie Roseman continues to wield and deal to make this roster one of the strengths of the National Football League. So, Marty, let's start off with you here. Biggest strength for the Philadelphia Eagles?
3: Yeah, this is a really intriguing division to look at, Jeff. And I think if it's not the strongest division in the NFC, because the West is awfully strong. It's certainly second, and it's the most competitive, I think. I think that if you look at the Eagles, their biggest strength, I think, would have to be their pass rush. And, this team is built starting with the offense and defensive lines, and I just think the defensive line is the strength.
2: I think you're right on that one, because you think about the talent they have with Davis and Carter, right? They added Grenard in a trade as well. They got Hunt, who's in his third year, I believe, now, as well, sort of coming on strong the last couple of years. Nolan Smith as well. Like, they just have a lot of guys to throw at you. And one big change in the NFL over the years is it went from having two or three pass rushers to basically the entire team can pass rush, right? And they keep rolling those teams. And they need those guys to be good, because I think the offense might take some time to figure itself out. I think pass rush is certainly the way to go. And I think the offensive line, to me, is still their biggest strength, right? They've had some changes over the years with retirements and injuries, but it's still a lot of Dickerson, Juergens, Steen, and Johnson. Like, it's pretty good, man. Good offensive line. And the older they get, they continue to play well. And when you listen to Lane Johnson, the stalwart right tackle, talk about the new offense under Sean Mannion, the things that they expect to be able to do that might help the offensive line out a little bit, right? It makes things a little bit easier. They put a lot on this group in the run game the last couple of years, and it worked out well. Saquon Barkley had 2,000 yards 2 years ago. But this run game, this Shanahan McVay offense, allows for a little bit it takes the pressure off the offensive line. We still got to block well, but they can formationally help you out very much. All right, let's get to the biggest weakness here for the Eagles is what?
3: It's funny, because this kind of blends into the question mark over the first four games or so. It's going to be offensive coordinator oriented as far as their weakness. We got to see what the change in offensive philosophy is going to bring to them, and can they get more consistent on offense?

0: offense than they were last year.
1: All right, so this is a team that doesn't have many weaknesses. So I'm being pretty nitpicky here, right? Because, look, the offensive line's good. Wide receivers, right? They added Mekhi Lemon, Devontae Smith. They don't trade A.J. Brown, but they added Devontae Wicks, too. And you look at the running back group, very good. We talked about the pass rush. The linebackers are great, right? They're just good. The secondary is good. The D coordinator is good. I think if you were to say, like, what could hold them back this year? It's Jalen Hurts just not getting much better, not fitting the offense that they're in, right? That would hold them back this season. It's not that Jalen Hurts is the weakness per se on this team. I don't think he is. Just
0: right.
1: As a player, right. He's not. But does he fit this offense that they want to run, right? Does he fit what this group is trying to do this year on offense? That is. To me, the weakness as of now, it's not a Jalen Hurts weakness. I don't think he's the quote unquote weak link, but how does he fit into this offense? To me, is the biggest weakness as of now. All right, Marty, most important player on offense for the Eagles.
0: See, I think it's Barkley. I just think that in. You know, I've always thought that the offense, the running game, makes it so much easier for the quarterback and the passing game. You know, we always said you can either run the ball to open up the pass or you can throw the ball early in the game, open up the run. But you have to have a dual threat to me. And I think when Barkley's at the top of his game, the offense is at the top of his game. That was the difference between 2 years ago and last year when – the offense was getting so much criticism. So, yes, I mean, you know, to me, the biggest question we got to see how this group comes together under the new play calling and how everything goes. But I think that if they can run the football like they did 2 years ago, they will be much better on offense.
1: I think the most important player on offense, I'm going to kind of give you a couple guys, I think. I mean, I think Cam Jurgens staying healthy is the most important thing for this offense, the center. I think that last year was, as he's quoted here, he feels so much better after a painful year. Last year was tough on him, and most teams don't have capable backup centers, and I think that the Eagles are in the same boat here, and the center is so important to really any offense, but I think with this offense and with Hurts, it's very valuable. The center also, in this style of offense, Marty, makes a lot of the line calls. In other offenses, it's the quarterback who does it, right? So Jurgens' health, to me, is the most important thing. I'm also really fascinated about Eli Sowers at tight end. You know, these offenses, right, multiple tight ends. And most tight ends can do a lot of things. They can block and they can line up at different places. And Sowers is not really a blocking guy. I'm kind of curious how they work him into the offense. I think you look at Colson Loveland as a good example of what they want him to be on offense. So to me, Sowers is pretty interesting as we roll along here. For most important player on the defense for the Eagles.
0: I like the John Cooper. I mean, he is just, he can do so many different things, Jeff, and he's so multi-talented. I just think that his versatility gives Vic Fangio a lot of options in what he wants to do. And in Vic's defense, it's so hard. It's so important for you know, these guys to grasp it mentally, because there's a lot to learn and a lot of different moving parts. But I just think that his versatility is so important in Vic's scheme.
1: I think Hunt continuing to improve as a pass rusher is going to be very valuable for them. Mm-hmm. He had 1.5 sacks as a rookie. Remember, he played really well in the Super Bowl, if you recall, against the Chiefs. Like, that was a coming out party for him. 6.5 sacks last season, and if he can get in that 10 to 12 range, because I think you look at last season and think to yourself, you know, that's why they went and got Grenard, right? Like, the pass rush on the edge wasn't quite what it had been in the past, and his ability to get home, right, to make those plays and to just give him an option on the edge, because there's so much attention, obviously, paid toward Carter and toward Jordan Davis in the middle. Can he give us something on the edge? So to me, Hunt and continue to improve is going to be very, very important. All right, Marty, last topic here for this team. Most important question to be answered the first month of the season for the Eagles.
0: You know, it's how Sean Mannion takes over, how the offense comes together. But really, I think the biggest question, Jeff, sometimes you just get gut feelings when you've been following teams and divisions for so long. And I just get the feeling that the Eagles are either going to come out and start fast and have a really good year, or they're going to hit some rough spots and not do as well. This is a really competitive division. I think Dallas, obviously, I think is going to be a lot better. But they're Washington and the Giants, this is a tough division. And I think that the biggest question with the Eagles right now is, because we know how much attention the offensive struggles got last year, and I think that there's a lot of focus on Jalen Hurts. Now, if they start off slow with the new coordinator, it's going to create a lot of questions. And I just think that they have to come out and get off to a fast start, and I think the offense offense coming together is going to be the biggest, most important thing we're watching.
1: This is absolutely the right answer. It's Sean Mannion, right? It's the first month of the season. What does offense look like the first month of the season? That's the answer. First time play caller, going to a place that just has seemed to struggle offensively to find rhythms, right? To know what they're good at, to get into, basically the rhythm that they need. And it does feel like that is the biggest question mark early on. And we're in lockstep there. Go ahead.
0: Because that's a confidence thing, right, Jeff? I mean, it goes, if they come out and start struggling offensively, then the heat's just going to, everybody, the microscopes, everybody's going to be looking at you and saying, okay, what's wrong? And now, they didn't correct it. So now it goes up to Sirianni. So I think that obviously the offense has to come out, and everybody's going to be watching how it puts the first month of the season.
1: Coming up next, Dallas Cowboys preview. But first, right now for the Eagles, NFC plus 820, Super Bowl 16-1. Odds to make the playoffs minus 186. So FanDuel believes the Eagles are going to be a playoff team, whether they win the division or not. Pick some division winners next. But Cowboys future next. 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
1: All right, we're back on the podcast here, previewing the NFC East, where we have a repeat winner. Again, Philadelphia is the short favorite. The team that's right behind the Eagles, a team that we are high on, Marty, the Dallas Cowboys. And I'll tell you what, it scares me to be high on the Dallas Cowboys, because I feel like every year that I am, I plant my flag on the Cowboys. They find a way to screw me. Cowboys win total right now in DraftKings is 9.5. Juiced a little bit to the under there, so they expect it to be a 9-win team and no more. But this is a very, very good football team, who I think quietly did a really good job this offseason of building up their team in the ways they had to. I know we don't want to give a lot of credit to them, because Jerry Jones sometimes is a gas back and just talks a lot and says a lot of things that don't make sense. But I actually don't think he's doing much of the roster decisions. There are people behind the scenes, is his son, obviously, and the director of player personnel that make a lot of sense. It's a very, very good roster. It's a good football team. When Dak Prescott is healthy, this team wins a lot of football games, and I expect them to do the same this year. So we'll get to it right now. Dallas Cowboys, biggest strength for Dallas Cowboys?
0: Well, I think playing-wise, it's the pass game for sure with the receivers and Dak. I think that one of the things that has really impressed me this offseason about the Cowboys, you used the word quiet, Jeff, and it just seems like there's not, and maybe it's too early, there's still a month to go before the first preseason game, but there just doesn't seem to be as much chaos, and I love their approach this offseason and their decision-making, and I think it's because they have a lot of good players on this roster, and the offense has the last several years has been really good and can score points and very balanced. And I think that their strength this year is definitely the passing game coming into it. But I just think overall the organization, there's a feel to this that is just different than it has been in past years to me. I think the decision-making and the confidence in the personnel in the roster, both on offense and defense. I think their offensive line is good enough offensively, obviously, and in all the weapons. And then the defense, they have really improved the pass rush, the defensive line, their speed. So I think that while the strength on the field is the passing game, I think a bigger strength and a more relevant strength, I think, is just the approach that they've had this offseason. I think their decision-making has been very good.
1: I think the biggest strength on this team is Dak Prescott. And you look at his stats when he has been healthy. The last 2 years he's been healthy, okay? He played 17 games in 2023. He completed nearly 70% of passes for 4,500 yards and 36 touchdowns. Last season, 17 games, completed 67% of passes for, again, 4,500 yards and 30 touchdowns. He's the biggest strength on the team. He's really good. He's, to me, in the sort of the tier two of quarterbacks in the NFL. Right? There's a clear tier one in my mind. Allen, Mahomes, Jackson, Burrow, maybe Herbert is up there. Dak is like in the next group of guys and pretty high up in that next group of guys. Right. So I think, to me, the biggest strength on this team is Dak Prescott, who will, I think, flourish again in year two under Schottenheimer. Schottenheimer head coach, Clayton Adams offensive coordinator, Christian Parker calls the defense for the Cowboys. 3-4 defense, that is right there. All right, biggest weakness of the Dallas Cowboys?
0: Boy, that's a tough one. I think they've done a good job with the defensive line. I think the biggest question mark is probably going to be just overall defensive performance, but it's hard, Jeff, for me. I think it's probably secondary right now. It's a secondary, but I'm going to be very interested to watch this defense in the first four games and see how much it has improved, because it really has improved quite a bit personnel wise. I think their secondary is probably their weak point right now. But I think that their defense is going to be much improved.
1: So the weakness for me is the running back room. It's just not good. And do you need to have a great running back room to really win titles in the NFL? I mean, Seattle will tell you have to, right? But to me, it's the Javonte Williams was fine last year. He rushed for 1,200 yards, which is fine, but you know, he's not a guy that I think you fear, Marty, when you game plan for him. And they that's really it on the offense where I feel like there's a weakness. And even on the defense, like, yeah, the secondary might, you know, they got to come together. So they got some new guys there to draft a couple players. But to me, Williams, Jaden Blue, like, it's not the most dynamic backfield there is, but one that can work if the offensive line obviously does their job. So we'll see how that pans out. I'm being nitpicky here. A lot of these will be nitpicky here. If you like what you're hearing here in the GM Shop, we'll do more of VSIN Pro, Betting Sports, Power and Sharp. Now it's all for $9.99 in your first month. 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All right, Marty, getting back on topic here with the Cowboys. The most important player on the offense for the Dallas Cowboys is who?
0: It's got to be Dak, right? I went with the strength. I went with the pass game because, you know, when you have Pickens and CeeDee Lamb and the receivers that he's got, I mean, I just think the group of them is the strength. But the most important player, the guy who makes it all go, is Dak Prescott. I mean, it's this offense is revolves around him, and they've done a great job of putting a lot of weapons. See, I like Javonte Williams, Jeff, because he's a steady guy. I mean, he's steady. He came off the injury. I loved him coming out of North Carolina when he came out, and the injury set him back, but he's gotten to Dallas, and I think he fits a very good role with Brian Schottenheimer in this offense. And I just think he's consistent and stable, and I think that's good enough for this offense with the weapons they have in the passing game.
1: A more in-depth conversation, that will be the most important player on their defense. Who do you have most important player on their defense?
0: I don't know whether the most important is the right way, but the most intriguing, the guy I like to watch the most, is DeMario Overshown. I think, and he gives you the range and the speed and the versatility at linebacker, Jeff. I like watching him play. I think that he's a very twitchy, fast, long, athletic linebacker who has great range, and I think that those guys kind of make everybody else around them better. So I'm going to go with Overshown as the key component. But there's been so many changes here. Obviously, the defensive line, the pressure they get on the pass rush, and their ability to stop the run, it all starts from there. But I think that Overshown's athletic ability and range and ability to make plays in space is a real plus for this defense.
1: So I agree with you there. We saw him when he came back last year. It was last year. These years are running in my head. It was last year he came back off injury. It was like the defense got much better. To me, it's Caleb Downs, the draft pick, Marty, at safety.
0: Yeah.
1: I just watched him torment defenses in the SEC, offenses in the SEC. And then he went to the Big Ten to the exact same thing. He was the best player as a true freshman on Alabama. Think about that.
0: Right.
1: The best player in Alabama. Right. He's probably the best player on defense at Ohio State for two straight years. His ability to play in the box, but play the deep safety, it has like Paul Malu vibes, right? Where you just put him anywhere you want, and he'll be good no matter where he's at. In the box, outside the box, a line of scrimmage, a linebacker at safety. So to me, what they do with him will be the most fun, and that to me is a really important player in their defense. All right, most important question to be answered the first month of the season, Marty. What do you have?
0: Boy, I put pass rush, Jeff, just because it's new and they're continuing to improve. But I think the more we talk about this team, you're going to see anytime we get to the weaknesses part, it's hard to find. And I think that this team has really improved over the offseason. And you talk about Caleb Downs. How many times have we seen that's in the draft, a player, a young player come out that, you know, everybody was talking about being one of the top five best players in the draft, and then he falls down to 11 and just comes out and has a great year. And I think that's what's going to happen with Dallas. And I think that that's the kind of things I was talking about with the Cowboys' decision-making this offseason. So I'm really high on them. And you know, if you ask me to point out a weakness, it's probably going to be pass rush. But I think the pass rush is going to be just fine.
1: Yeah. Well, that's for me the biggest question I want to see in the first month is the pass rush. And it might take some of the young guys, you know, Lawrence and Overton time. They're young, right? They're rookies. It might take them time to figure it out. But Rashawn Gary, how much can you get from him? Kenny Clark, Kevin Williams, like you've tried your best over the last year to rebuild this pass rush after you let Parsons go. So to me, it's about whether this pass rush comes together quickly. Does it take time? Mm-hmm. Comes together quickly, watch out, right? Because we know about their offense is going to be really good. So if that's the case, then this offense will be good along with a pass rush. So very curious to me first month of the season how that goes. The Cowboys are making the playoffs, in my opinion. They're going to win 10 to 11 games.
0: Yeah, obviously the playoff team. I like the division. I think plus 235 is a good number. And we said this is a really tough division. And we can talk about the strengths, and we get excited about their offense, and we get excited about how they've improved their defense. I think that they're going to have a very good year.
1: Cowboys in the Super Bowl will be quite a thing, Marty. Super Bowl this year, I believe, is in Los Angeles. That would be quite a thing for the National Football League to have the Cowboys finally break through. I think they're good enough to get there. I really do. And maybe I'm being a little bit aggressive with my love there, but I think they can make it happen. Can the Commanders get back to the top? We'll preview them next year. Jim Charles, presented by DraftKings Network.
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14: 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The number would have to blow my mind for me to get down on it. To me, it's still a big if whether or not they're actually going to pull this off. And then if they do, I think the entire key to the team is not the health of Anthony Davis. To me, it's going to be the health of Steph Curry. If Steph Curry's going to play 70-plus games, and you would assume that LeBron's going to be there pretty much the entire time, along with Draymond and AD, I want those two guys to give me 140 games in the regular season next year combined. But if Steph's not healthy, it will not matter. If he plays 29 games next year, 41 games, the Warriors will have no chance to do anything. To me, he's the absolute catalyst of this team still. But do I want to bet on a team thinking that they absolutely have to have him and AD healthy to have any chance in the Western Conference? I really don't. So I'm not going to.
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1: We're back here in the GM Shuffle, continuing our NFC East preview. Moving on to the Washington Commanders, who 2 years ago played an NFC Championship game. Last season, a season went to hell, 5-12, so many injuries. Jaden Daniels, star quarterback, just did not, was not on the field enough. There were changes made in the offseason, including a coordinator change. So we know Dan Quinn's the head coach. David Blau running the offense. It's his first time calling plays, and which is a theme, by the way, for a lot of teams in the National Football League this year. First-time play callers. And defensively, the team was bad on defense. They appear to have 7 starters this season who are new to the team, including draft picks and players they picked up in the transaction windows in early March, Marty. So before we get into just the categories for Washington, I feel like there's a big picture discussion about where they're at right now. Because, you know, look, we know what the Eagles are. We know what the Cowboys are. What are the Commanders right now to you?
0: They're a team that has a quarterback who has the ability to win a Super Bowl for your organization. I think that they're a team that is, Dan Quinn's first year. They surprised everybody that came up. They got to the NFC Championship game last year. Jaden Daniels has got to stay healthy. So, but before we talk about anything, he has got to stay on the field for the Commanders to try to get to where they want to go. And I think they have the players. They've done a great job improving their defense. I think that Jaden Daniels obviously is the key, and he's got to stay healthy. You'd like to see the running game a little bit better. But, Jeff, again, in a very competitive division, this is a team, I think, that has made a lot of strides in improving their defense. And they made the NFC Championship game with their rookie quarterback 2 years ago, who I thought was is one of the best young quarterbacks in this league right now. And we see the NFC teams improving because, you know, we talk about that 24 quarterback class, but the quarterback classes for the quarterbacks for the NFC teams are getting better, and it's improved in the last 2 years. And I think that Washington is one of those teams that has a quarterback that is a difference maker. He can change a game with his mobility, with his arm, with his mind, and he brings the offense together. He brings the team together. When he was at LSU, he brought the wide receivers in at 5 o'clock in the morning to have meetings and go over stuff. The people at LSU just raved about his work ethic and the way he took charge of that offense. So I think that he is definitely the key to this offense and the key to this team. If he stays healthy and plays, the majority of the games, I think that this team can battle for the division. I think it's a very, very tough division, but I think that this team is good. They had to improve the defense, and I think they did.
1: The biggest strength on this team has got to be what you just said, right? It's Jaden Daniels, right? That feels like the biggest strength on this team. Do you have anyone else, in your mind, the biggest strength or area, unit on the field that's is most important for them?
0: Yeah, I would say that obviously Daniels, but I think the offensive line, Jeff, is extremely underrated. And, you know, yes. the one question to me is, you know, the change at center with Nick Allegretti coming in now. And I think that he's going to start off as their starter. But, I mean, gosh, this offensive line is really good. And Sam Cosby and Chris Paul, I think you might have the best guard combo in the league. And you know, we were talking about Chris Paul is extremely underrated. We had a fourth round grade on him. He was still there in the seventh round and we took him in. I think that Sam Cosby and Chris Paul, that's what you need is a stout interior to let Jay and Daniels have time to either make a decision or get off the spot and get out on the perimeter. But I think this offensive line is extremely, extremely good. One of the best ones in the division. So I think that's a key because Daniels is the most important player, but you got to keep him healthy. Got to keep him upright.
1: Biggest weakness for the Commanders.
0: I don't like the makeup of this running back room, Jeff. I shouldn't say that. I think that I've been very intrigued to see how the offseason pickup of Rashad White goes. They signed him as an unrestricted free agent from Tampa. And I think that I have always believed that the running back position sets the tone for the offense. Offense linemen love to run the ball. They love to see physical guys come in. I think Rashad White is more of a pass receiving back, but he does have the vision and the patience to get the hard yards, the hard 2 or 3 yards inside, and really does, even though he's seen as more as a pass receiver, he does bring a physical presence. I like the Ja'Cory Crosby Merritt, but to me, he's just, I would like to see more physicality, more size back there. And I think that was Rashad White, while he's not a dynamic runner inside, does bring that a little bit. And he brings the ability to get the tough 2 or 3 yards along with being a very good receiver. So I'm going to be interested to see that helps. But right now I'm looking for him to come in and strengthen it because I like a running back room that has presence on the field. And I'd be interested to see if this group will have that.
1: All right, most important player in offense, Marty. Maybe non-Jay Daniels edition, but who's the most important player for you in offense?
0: To me, it's Terry McLaurin probably, just because I don't. That's the other thing, that the depth in the wide receiver room after Terry McLaurin, we got to see who steps up there. But I still, you know, and Luke McCaffrey has done a very good job. So he's probably your second target right now. So I think that, you know, Terry McLaurin has to have a big year for the Commanders to have a big year, for Jay Daniels to have a big year. But it's really depth at the receiver spot.
1: So for me, I have Antonio Williams, the third round draft pick, a wide receiver, as the most important player. I mean, they just need to be good immediately, essentially.
0: Yeah,
1: right?
0: They do.
1: The other one is Josh Connerly at right tackle, just getting better, right? Continue to improve off a rookie season. He had some troubles last year with some specific pass rush moves that kind of got him leaning a little bit. So just sort of getting better there, I feel like. Most important player on defense, I feel like it's an easy one. I'm curious if we come to the same player.
0: I got Sonny Styles.
1: Correct. Yes, that's the answer. It's the only answer to have.
0: I didn't even have to go into a big spiel there because I knew that was your guy.
1: Yeah, there's just no other answer, right? Linebacker for them last year was a complete mess. They went and got Leo Chanel, and they got Sonny Styles, and like those guys are going to be so important to their success. Sonny Styles is a freak show. Like I can't imagine how happy they were in that draft room when he fell to them at 7. I'm sure they were just like over the moon excited to get Sonny Styles, 6'5", 240, guy runs like the wind. You anchored an incredible defense at Ohio State in a position of extreme need for them. So I couldn't imagine how happy they were to get him when they did in the draft. So I think that's the only answer here.
0: Yeah, me too. I mean, and again, they have done such a great job, I think, this offseason as far as bringing in youth and speed on the defensive side, because, you know, they needed that. They weren't as fast as they needed to be last year, and they were getting to be a older veteran group, and they injected a lot of youth to this defense. I think they've done a great job. And again, Jaden Daniels can stay healthy, and they can stay healthy as a group. I think the team's got a shot in this division.
1: Coming up next, we'll hit the New York Giants, Marty. But first, the most important question to be answered in the first month of the season for the Washington Commanders is what?
0: Defensive speed, just to see if the improvements, if it's what we think it has been, and just, you know, the ability to make plays in space and that kind of stuff. I think that was one of the things that really needed to be improved, and they really look like they've done a tremendous job at that. So I would say overall defensive speed.
1: I don't want to pile on the defense here, so I won't, because I think that's important to note. But to me, I want to go back to the offense. So a new offense takes 8 to 10 weeks, Marty, to really get humming, right? So first month of the season, we're not going to know, but we'll have a general idea of how what this looks like, right? How much are they using Jaden Daniels' legs, okay? How much are they moving out of the pocket? How comfortable do they feel with him and his offensive line as wide receivers? How much do they try to establish a second wide receiver quickly in the season, right? Like, how do you make adjustments? Because the NFL goes in four-week cycles. So the first 4 weeks, next 4 weeks, the next 4 weeks. Of course, there's one extra week hidden in there somewhere. But, like, that's how it goes, right? So you're going to put film up for the first month, and then you're going to have to make adjustments because someone's going to see that film. The next 5 weeks, 4 weeks, how do you make the adjustments? So to me, it's like the first 2 months is what I'm looking at for the Commanders. Not just 1 month, 2 months for their offensive coordinator, for the second wide receiver, the improvements in Connerly. How healthy is Jay Daniels going to be? So I'm going to make this my own answer and put on an extra. For the first 2 months, I want to see how this offense ebbs and flows. And it's unfair to judge the first month of the season, how that looks. Let's talk about the last team here in the NFC East, the New York Giants. We'll talk and preview them next year. 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
1: All right, Marty, back on the GM Shuffle. One more team here to round out the NFC East. New York Giants here. New coach, John Harbaugh. New offensive coordinator, Matt Nagy. New defense coordinator, Bernard Wilson. New special teams coach, Chris Horton. We're not breaking down special teams. That's supposed to be the head coach, John Harbaugh's specialty. We are talking to the New York Giants, who have struggled now for years to sort of find any consistency since Tom Coughlin left. Even before then, I mean, I played the last 2 years there. We weren't very good. It's been a rough road to sort of get any sort of consistency, but they're hoping John Harbaugh can fix that. A tough early schedule, but a team full of young promise here. All right, biggest strength for New York Giants, I think, is a pretty easy answer here, but curious what your take is.
0: Got to be pass rush, right?
1: Yeah,
0: I mean, I think it's they got edge rushers galore, and added another one in the draft. And you know, a John Harbaugh team is going to be aggressive and want to get the opposing quarterback off the spot. So I think that's kind of an easy one. I think it's their pass rush.
1: Abdul Carter just drafted Reese, who we'll see what he ends up playing. Brian Burns is there as well. And then they have DJ Reader and Shelby Harris. It's just a really tremendous group. And I forgot Kayvon Thibodeau. It's just a tremendous group of pass rushers. I just want to say, I think a healthy Giants offensive line is actually a pretty good unit, Marty. I think
0: it
1: when
0: is.
1: You look at what they can be, especially with Maunoga now there at guard potentially, that feels like a really solid group of offensive linemen if they could get full strength. All right, biggest weakness here for New York Giants. I feel like there's a couple we could kind of point to here.
0: This was a hard one for me. I'm still going to say wide receiver depth. I think that after Malik Nabers, they just need more weapons. They just need more weapons for Jackson Dart.
1: Yeah. So I was going to, put down offensive weapons. Like, the running back room is, I'm not sold on Cam Scatabue being like a long-term, like, answer running back. He's
0: right.
1: Not.
0: Nope.
1: Mike Allstott, but he's playing in 2026.
0: Exactly.
1: Tyrone Tracy's fine. Singletary's fine. Malik Nabers, can he be healthy? I don't know, right? So I think Slayton's perpetually underrated, by the way. I think he's a really good lineup, but it's not like a great group of skill positions. There's really no depth behind those guys, like proven depth. And Mooney, I guess, but Juju Smith-Schuster is not what he used to be. I forgot they brought back Odell. I forgot Odell's back on the roster. And for me, the other one is Matt Nagy. He's never been a kind of quote unquote good play caller when not around Andy Reid. Most important player on offense, Marty, is who for you?
0: Jackson Dart, and he's got to stay healthy. He's got to get down. He's got to learn to get down.
1: I think that when we see offenses in the NFL, tight end is so important. And Isaiah Likely, to me, feels like a really important piece. I'm looking at the depth charts throughout the years. But I'm trying to think of the last time the Giants had a dynamic tight end. There's lots of mad tight ends on this historical roster for the Giants at like really legitimately like dynamic tight end. Do you have an answer? I don't have an answer, Matt. I don't know when the last.
0: No, time. I don't. And I think more importantly, you look at that group and listen. This is going to be a multi tight end team, right? And we're going to see the two and three tight ends, I think. And Chris Manhurst, we always thought was one of the best blocking tight ends in the league. Now, Chris has been in the league for a long time, but he still is a very good blocker. So I like the way that the skill sets kind of complement each other at this position. And I'm going to be interested to see how they use the two and three tight end sets.
1: They just haven't had a fearful tight end in a while. And look across the NFL. Every team that is good in the NFL has, good on offense, right, has a tight end that's dynamic. It's like impossible to have those. So most important player on defense, what do you got here?
0: It's funny. And again, I mean, call me a homer, but Brian Burns, when he gets to the quarterback and he plays like he plays, I think that we talk about all the talent they've had on the offense line, but there's always got to be a spark. And I think that the spark to this defense line and to this defense really is Brian Burns. He just plays with an energy and seems to bring a leadership to that group and that defense that they need. So I like Brian Burns.
1: I want to see what Colton Hood does as a rookie in the secondary, Marty, because I think that the secondary is fine. It's not dynamic. If you can add a dynamic player like him, and you think about the pass rush in the Giants, you don't need it to be dynamic, right? Because the pass rush is going to get home. You don't need it to be great. But if Colton Hood can add the dynamic nature to the secondary, to me, he ends up being, I think, the most important player on this defense. All right, Marty. Most important question we answered in the first month of the season for the New York Giants. What do you have here?
0: What is their identity under John Harbaugh? How are you gonna win football games? And you know, I think I've told the story, but when we interviewed John Fox for the head coaching job in back in 2002, and you know, I knew John we basically asked him what separates winning and losing teams in this league. Why do certain teams win, close games and the bad teams and the other teams lose the close games? And John just said that you go into the last 4 minutes and some teams think they're going to, win the game and the other some teams know they're going to win the game. The teams with the formula, the teams with the way that they go back and know how you're going to win football games. I think that is what good coaches like John Harbaugh come bring when they come to a team and take over. And I just think that it's going to be very interesting to watch the first 4 or 5 weeks and see what he wants the identity of this team to be. We know he's going to play physical. We know they're going to be very disciplined and detailed. It's just, you just want to see how it carries over to the talent they have on this roster.
1: I think that's a good way to put it, right? Last couple minutes of game, what do you do offensively? To me, it's just Jackson Dart, right? Like, how has he grown as a player? And again, it's going to take time. New offensive coordinator, we just talked about this. And their schedule, Cowboys, Rams, first two games. Not easy for any team to start out with those. And then they play the Titans, Cardinals, and they got Commanders, Saints, Texans, Eagles stretch. I mean, that Texas defense is going to be incredible. Like, it's not the easiest break-in for a brand new offense. So to me, the biggest question mark, the thing that I want to see most in the first month of the season is just Jackson Dart, right? He off season in the news. He was, obviously we talked a lot about the rally that he went to. We talked a lot about just him in the spotlight this year. I did not see him at the Travis Kelce and Taylor Swift wedding though. So maybe he avoided the spotlight there, but, we have seen him, across everywhere else. Mitchell Schwartz made it in, a family member made it into the royal wedding. Of America. All right, Marty, let's end our discussion with the NFC East with a division winner here. Philadelphia Eagles +115. 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Dallas Cowboys +235. Commanders plus 460 and Giants at plus 600. Odds to make the playoffs, by the way, Philly very heavily odd to make the playoffs. Washington plus 215, Giants plus 255. A division winner, Marty, what do you got?
0: I like the Cowboys, Jeff. You know that. I think that they, again, with all the things we said earlier when we were talking about them, I love what they've done this offseason. They are very, very balanced now. I think they have one of the most dynamic offenses in the league, and their defense now, I think, can help them out with the moves they made this offseason. So I like Dallas. I don't know. I don't know whether the Eagles, I don't know whether I would bet the Eagles to make the playoffs. I think that the Commanders do have a shot to make the playoffs and to win the division if the Cowboys do not. But I like that.
1: I think the best value is the Commanders at plus 460. I would bet on the Cowboys at plus 235. I think the Cowboys make the playoffs plus 105, and Washington plus 215 and just make the playoffs, sort of take out some of that having to win the division, you know, pressure there. I think that is really a way to go. The Giants to finish fourth at plus 144 is something calling my attention more. I just don't think they're good enough in this division yet to finish higher than fourth. I just think the division's better than them. It doesn't mean that they're a terrible team. It's just a really tough division, and the Giants are just not as good as the three other teams ahead of them.
0: And watch them late, right? With John Harbaugh coming in first year, watch them late. They will start slow and get better. They should.
1: Unlike our podcast, it starts fast. It finishes faster. Please rate, review, subscribe if you liked our episode. Did we hit all the teams in the division? We always get people saying, you talk about our team. Yeah, we have 42 minutes to talk. Well, 48 minutes, I think it is. But, Marty, we hit everything here. Hope you guys have a great week. We'll be back next week previewing more divisions. Take care, everyone. 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
1: As we turn the page on the World Cup, it was a lot of fun. It's not over yet. Plenty of betting opportunities still to come, Will Hill, but the United States run ends in Seattle in the round of 16. Belgium wins 4-1. Some juicy prices were out there on Monday with the Balogun news coming out that he would play for the United States. And this was no fluke. I don't think many 4-1 games are flukes. And lo and behold, Belgium is the winner. They win in regulation. They win to advance. The over hits. BTTS, both teams to score in the over, did come home. But Belgium gets home 4-1. They move on to take on Spain Friday, Will Hill. And the United States run ends in the round of 16. So that's it for the host nations, all getting bounced in the round of 16. Canada first, followed by Mexico, and then the United States to Belgium 4-1. So it is time to turn the page and maybe start looking at football with two O's as opposed to football with a U.
2: Yeah, and like we were mentioning, it's not that this was some horrific underachievement by the U.S. team. I think a month ago you said, hey, you made the round of 16. You had the showing you had. All things considered, that's pretty good. But the way it ended, I'll ask you, is it fair to say this loss was an embarrassment? Because some of those goals were pretty soft. I mean, that's to have this at this stage of the tournament on this, you know, this round, the World Cup, to have soft goals after soft goal like that. I don't know. Is that fair to say this performance tonight was an embarrassment, even though overall you probably reached expectation, if nothing else?
1: Yeah, it felt like the team that wanted to win, deserved to win, did win. And Belgium came out, had an opportunity very early on in the game. First minute, great save, then a goal less than 10 minutes in. The third goal, the essentially backbreaker, was, to your point, embarrassing. That goal is going to be relived for a while. Performance tonight, embarrassing. I think it's okay to say that. Overall, not opposed to how the United States showed in the World Cup, but it does end in the round of 16, and sportsbooks across the country can rejoice to the victory on Monday night as Belgium gets the win over the United States. On Tuesday, Will Hill, we will have two World Cup matches that will wrap up the round of 16. Two pretty heavy favorites. Argentina, Lionel Messi, he and the defending World Cup champs will take on Mo Salah and Egypt. Right now on the three-way money line for this one, Argentina minus 270, Egypt plus 850, the draw plus 370, total 2.5 juiced under at minus 125. Argentina a massive favorite to advance, and Messi to score an anytime goal is at minus 170. The other match, Colombia and Switzerland, a little bit closer from a spread standpoint. On the three-way money line, Colombia plus 125, draw plus 210, and Switzerland at plus 245. So if you're looking at the graphic, has ticked up just a little bit. So a little Colombia money coming in, and the over-under sitting at 2.5, heavily juiced to the under at minus 160. Will, we talked about it throughout VSiN Primetime. We will be back on the air on Tuesday night. These games will be concluded. Anything initially you're looking to bet in the World Cup matches on Tuesday?
2: I think I might need a little breather here from the World Cup. Did not go well with the U.S. draw bet. And really, a lot of my handicapping has been just to take the inflated prices on the draw. You're getting some really good plus prices. And if you just bet nothing but draws all tournament, you're not handicapping, you're not doing sides or props, I'm just betting the draw blindly every match, you are up a good amount. I know for a while it was 24, 25 units, depending on when and where you bet it. But that has come crashing down here in the last couple of days. Again, all this stuff, as we know, Tim, a small sample size, but I believe we are now at 7 or 8 matches in a row without a draw. Argentina, Cape Verde Friday night, which was a tremendous match. I was on the air with Mark Malus. It's just almost like an NCAA tournament game. Exciting. There was an underdog aspect. It was back and forth. That was a great game. I believe we've

0: had a result in every game since. So it's at least we're up to six, I think, in a row. Could be seven. So the draw, gravy train, cash cow has dried up a little bit. So I always lean, Tim, towards the under in these games just because, despite what we saw in the U.S. game, anytime you have a clock in an elimination game, I tend to look towards under because teams are a little more tight, conservative, just max intensity defensively. You don't usually see the soft goals we saw in that U.S. game. So I'd always lean towards unders. If I had to bet something, draw at that price, they're probably going to be a correction. You probably get a few more draws here in the next couple of days at some point. But would lean towards the unders, but neither of those am I cutting in line to bet after going down with the U.S. here.
1: Yeah, I think Argentina takes care of business, but obviously the books think that as well, as they're sitting there at minus 270, and I'm not going to be racing to lay any goals, as we saw in the round of 32. Some of these juggernauts or best teams, not necessarily blowing teams out. So we'll see how it all plays out. Unfortunately, the United States run ends in the round of 30, or excuse me, a round of 16. But let's look ahead to a Tuesday of baseball, and anytime, Will Hill, we can get the Miz Kid on the hill, we will take it. Jacob Mizorowski will take on the St. Louis Cardinals in the first game of a doubleheader against the St. Louis Cardinals, Brewers and Cardinals. And Jacob Mizorowski, he is a minus 190 favorite. At this point, Will, what are you doing with Mizorowski games? Because you talk about sometimes these inflated numbers from the World Cup. Everything with the Miz is seemingly inflated these days.
0: It is, but in baseball, it's different because it's mostly it's the money line, unless you're going to take or lay the run and a half. In football, if the Chiefs are playing the Giants and you think the line should be 7 and it's 10, you take the inflated price, you take the plus 10, and it can land 8, 9, 10, and those extra points come in handy. With baseball, it's you could have an inflated price, but it doesn't mean it's going to get home that time or the next time. It's more a case of the long haul. So I probably, if anything, would look towards props. Anytime you have somebody as public and as dominant as Mizorowski has been, to your point, Tim, they're daring you to bet against them. So they're going to juice the strikeouts over. Do you really want to sit there and bet the under? Do you have the guts to pull the trigger and sit through an under ticket on Mizorowski strikeouts as he's throwing 112 miles an hour? The under hits is usually around that 3.5 point. That's properly priced. So I haven't necessarily been looking to bet on or against them, I guess would be the short way of putting it. Do you get involved in the dogs when he's pitching? Because I know your style is not to lay $2 here in these baseball games.
1: It's right? Definitely not. I mean, you think about his performances. I mean, three starts ago against Atlanta, I thought he pitched pretty well, gives up a couple of runs in the sixth, and the offense lets him down. He is coming off, and I want to throw this back to you, volley it back to you. He's coming off of his worst start of the season. And granted, only one of the five runs he allowed was earned. But he gave up two homers. He still struck out 10 and walked none. But when you think about elite pitchers and they come off of a poor performance, do you find yourself jumping in on their side a little bit more so than not?
0: Not necessarily. It's not like football or basketball where you get a good team off a poor performance and, all right, they're going to be focused. They're going to be buttoned up. It's not a bad approach. It's not an approach I disagree with. It's just like, look at Skeens. You would have that approach with Skeens, who is pitching on Tuesday. All right, he's going to bounce back. Well, the other side of it, it's not necessarily motivation related. Maybe he's just not right mechanically. Maybe his arm's bothering him, which you look at Skeens velocity wise and go back to the point I was making a little while ago about these guys that throw 100, 102. Skeens is starting to dip. You wonder, you hope, and just as a baseball fan, bets aside, you hope you don't get some sort of Skeens has elbow inflammation or, all of those little trigger buzzwords that spell bad news for pitchers. So to answer your question, no, if they come off a bad performance, it's not necessarily, all right, now I have to back them. I'm curious because I've heard both. I've heard some people say that Mizorowski, and I can check in a minute, that Mizorowski gave up the five earned runs and they changed it back to a hit. I don't know if you saw the play, Tim. It was a bunt. It was a very tough play. And I think they're very lenient with defensive players and not giving errors, and they opt more towards hits. If you saw that play, that was a very tough error. That was almost like home cooking for Miz, where they wanted to give him a break and they didn't want those five earned runs going on his record.
1: Yeah, no, it's certainly a fair look at it. His ERA remains at 1.47. You mentioned Paul Skeens is pitching on Tuesday. The Pittsburgh Pirates have lost 9 straight games when Paul Skeen starts. The ERA up to a staggering, for him, 3.62. I'll be honest, I know he's one of the faces of the game right now. It's a bit surprised to see he was an all-star, but that's a discussion for another day. Yeah. What do we get from Paul Skeens? And once again, it does feel like you're getting an inflated price. Paul Skeens against the Braves is over a minus 180 favorite.
0: Yeah, I think the Braves are a live dog. I would probably look towards either taking the Braves on the money line plus the 1.5, or these bets I like to do a lot, Tim. Take that half a run in the first five. When you think you have a live dog, there's so many ways to win where you just go to that. You get through five innings, you go to that sixth inning, and it's 2-2. You know what? You win on a tie. When you have a live dog, I love winning on a tie. I don't know that Skeens is right now. Dustin and I were doing the show last week, and he was getting lit up. He did not get help from his catcher, Henry Davis, who didn't challenge a third strike that would have changed the inning. Bad defense, but his velocity is not what we're used to, and they're hitting him hard. So I'll be looking to fade Skeens here and probably take the Braves plus a half a run in the first five.
1: Folks, the fireworks may have faded, but we're still celebrating here at VSiN, but only through Tuesday, July 7th. 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
11: Comeback player of the year in the National Football League, Patrick Mahomes, 2-1. This is actually a pretty interesting comeback player of the year preflop, because Patrick Mahomes is 2-1 and Jaden is +450. Let's say Patrick Mahomes and Jaden Daniels both have spectacular seasons. Let's say they're the two best players in football. Just work with them. Are they going to give Mahomes the MVP and Jaden comeback player of the year?
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13: Here at Money Moves, VSiN, the Sports Betting Network, Sirius XM Channel 158. Had a great conversation talking all things World Cup with U.S. Men's National Team legend, Hall of Famer Eric Winalda a little bit earlier. Best bets rounding out the day at the end of the show. We got a little WNBA. We've got a little college football, Major League Baseball. Lots still to come over the course of the next hour. But let's hit quickly as the teams are on the pitch getting ready to go for Portugal and Spain. We talked about it earlier. Spain barely had to break a sweat in the round of 32. Meanwhile, Portugal with a close call.
14: Obviously, I don't think they're going to go through this whole tournament without allowing a goal. But as we've discussed, and to your point about Ronaldo, I thought he just gave us a great breakdown from a forward's perspective on what exactly Ronaldo can't do that is holding this offense back. And so if we have an offense that has been somewhat stuck in the mud with the way that they have played, especially, again, you look at some of the expected goals metric, much of the expected goals that Portugal has generated have been through one game, and that was against Uzbekistan. The rest of these games, they've really, really scuffled.
13: Similar thought process. I just ended up playing Spain on the three-way money line here to win in regulation, get it done.
14: Throw it up.
13: Yeah, we got it. We got to get it on the screen.
14: So I can be distracted.
13: In here. No, but it's honestly, I know I give you grief for the random, we'll be having a full conversation, and you're like, those things, but it does help us to keep tabs on it for our audience. So it's important. I'll give you some credit.
14: I do it for you.
13: I'll give you credit.
14: And unlike you, I can multitask when it comes to my mind.
13: Which, by the way, as well, Money Moves, you can download Money Moves after each hour right away. So if you missed any of that conversation, you want to listen to it in its entirety, download Money Moves wherever you get your podcast. What are you thinking or saying here?
14: We might need an update here because, again, we talked about the rough start. It is continuing. A solo shot for Sal Perez off of Christopher Sanchez. Royals are up 7-1 right now, and Christopher Sanchez is having a rough day today. I wanted to look to see. Let's see. Yeah, Jacob Mizrowski's out to minus 475 to win National League Cy Young. Jeez. Christopher Sanchez plus 490, but he is getting smoked today by the Kansas City Royals. Has been charged with all 7 of the earned runs.
13: Jeez. Again, we mentioned it last segment, but it was 6-1 after a single inning, and you're like, no way this is how Christopher Sanchez starts. But he's had a couple not himself outings and keeping it going today against the Royals. Back to the World Cup, though. I didn't give you a big opportunity earlier because we ran out of time in the first hour to break down what happened with England and Mexico yesterday. A very chaotic match.
14: Yep.
13: A great watch, by the way. But as somebody who is a Mexico fan, how did you feel watching things as it went?
14: Somewhat sad. I mean, that kind of stunk. Like, that was a fun Mexico team. Like, they were absolutely a well-coached group that really liked to play together, had some good upstanding talent, but also just, you know, you get the perfect mix of not only a team that had really been well-coached, but also playing on their home pitch, and you get that kind of environment. And by the way, I'll just say this, the non-betting thing very quickly, and you'll appreciate this as somebody who works in the format to an extent. That was one of the games from a live sporting event that I can remember that really allowed the environment to translate very well over the television screen. Does that make sense? Like, you really got a sense of what those English guys were dealing with out there. So I had a ton of fun watching it.
13: They got beer thrown on them after a goal.
14: Like, it was absolutely insane. But look, I think statistically, if you're Mexico, you probably feel like you not deserve better, but could have had a better opportunity. Those two goals that you give up are just absolutely brutal. One of them, you just defensively, I don't know if you saw, they were arguing with each other. You just kind of lose somebody on the far post, and you don't understand, like, well, who has him, who had to pick him up, and you ultimately give up that goal, and then the other one almost immediately afterward. But I think for England, the push forward here, I think, for the English is a couple of things. But the first of which is we had talked about them playing better than what they were given credit for heading into that game. And I thought you saw some of that in that matchup against Mexico. And I think the other thing is now, it's pretty interesting, is spinning this forward to that matchup against Norway. Because from a pricing standpoint, I do think it's pretty fascinating where we're at from the England just to qualify, things like that. And it seems somewhat, because I think I'm not, and I want to ask our guy Alex about this, I think I want to ask Patrick about this. When you've got such a big presence, like physically and figuratively, in Erling Haaland in the middle of your offense that is just in that box poaching shot attempts and getting headers and just being bigger than everybody, this is a relatively big English group. Mm-hmm. And so I think that they can somewhat negate what Haaland does really well. I'm going to be really curious to see how this gets bet, because I think the English are a really good team, and I think they match up well, but I want to see how that plays out in the way that this thing gets bet.
13: The price for England, around $2 to advance. Norway plus 165. Just on the 90-minute line, England minus 115, Norway 3-1, draw plus 270. But to your point, I know we were talking about what that price was like against Mexico and how it felt like maybe Estadio Azteca and the altitude,
14: the record of the elevation.
13: Yes, the record, which, by the way, this was just the third home defeat in 90 matches for Mexico in that building, that maybe that was priced in a little bit too much. And you look at this one, you're like, oh, okay, are we... I mean, Norway, are they better than Mexico? Because I think they are, and yet we're seeing this price be the way, what it is for England. So
14: yeah,
13: it's interesting.
14: So, yeah, when it's that's two. I don't want to overreact just like the basic price, because I think exactly what we're talking about here was very much baked into that England-Mexico game, which was the environment, where they were playing, the altitude, everything like that. The fact that they had to take the blue pills to get out there and get everything done. By the way, were you, I don't know, because you were in and out of consciousness, did you watch the game?
13: I was napping. That's what he meant. Yes, yeah. I did. We had this. Well, it was fortunate that it was the evening game, so I was more awake then.
14: Because at one point on the broadcast, at the beginning, the I don't know who it was, which one of them it was. I can't remember if it was play-by-player analyst. But they go, you know, the English are having to deal with this environment, especially when it comes to the altitude, allowed to take certain things that you can't exactly expand upon. I'm like, you could say Viagra. What's the problem? Maybe it's a branding thing. But I thought it was incredible because they were dancing around it the whole time. But either way, I'm really interested, obviously, because this is now we're getting down to the nitty and the gritty, right?
13: Yeah.
14: You have all these great teams, you know, to build on that, and we could bring up the golden boot.
13: We will.
14: Haaland was brilliant in that game against Brazil, doing what he was doing, just being a big physical force in the box and getting those scoring opportunities for him. And now we're alive, baby.
13: Okay. Yeah, sorry, I wasn't trying to cut you off. I was just waiting for you to finish so that I could do what I need to do. I hate you so much right now.
14: What's happening?
13: So with that, you mentioned Erling Haaland scores twice yesterday. They eliminate Brazil. Joins the likes now of Lionel Messi and Kylian Mbappe at the top of the Golden Boot discussion. A three-way tie for the lead now. Harry Kane, also in that England match, scores on a penalty. His goal-scoring tally at six. We've got some odds shifting in the market. Are we in agreement? Let's break it down. Play that open.
10: Odds move up, odds move down. Let's see where the odds are moving today, and do you approve this move?
13: All right. Do you approve the move of where some of these numbers are going for the Golden Boot? Starting with, might as well hit your boy Erling Haaland, who, as we just mentioned, is part of that three-way tie from 20-1 this time, 4 days ago, July 2nd, to now July 6th, plus 450, 6-1 in the market.
14: I mean, he's got to be, just given the fact that he has seven and is tied for the lead. The problem, obviously, is you are projected to lose this game. So, let's say he gets you another brace in a losing effort, if it's like 3-2, is that going to be enough when all the other guys, no, I shouldn't say all the other guys, the expectation is that Kylian Mbappe, Lionel Messi, and of course, if you lose the head-to-head to Harry Kane, that those that are in direct competition with you will be moving on.
13: I did love, by the way, the command he had of the entire crowd after the match with the drum for the Viking row. Just, that was awesome. And then also, I mean, our producer Justin sent us the video of the Norwegian army showing their row skills all across the country. Like, they're on a jet, they're on a mountain.
14: Yep.
13: Very, very cool. But how about the move for Harry Kane? So his odds get longer despite scoring a goal on the penalty, as we mentioned, from around 7-1 plus 750 out to 10-1, 11-1, depending on where you look here. He is a goal back, but they are big favorites now to advance.
14: They are, but and he's going to have maybe more opportunity, obviously, but even though he's one behind, he doesn't seem to have the explosive nature in terms of his ability to score. Does that make sense? I mean, you know, we've seen Haaland bust out a couple of braces. We've seen what Lionel Messi can do with the hat trick and a brace as well, even coming off the bench in a lone opportunity and group play and still getting a goal there. There seems to be more explosive upside in getting braces and hat tricks with some of these guys. Not that Harry Kane can't do it, but just the way that he plays, I think it's more about some of these guys and their ability to create on their own as opposed to going out there and getting it done the way that Harry Kane does, if that makes sense.
13: How do you feel about Kylian Mbappe and Lionel Messi at the top of this thing right now? Mbappe's odds actually got a little bit longer on DraftKings, shorter on FanDuel, but out to plus 130 and even money on FanDuel right now. Messi plus 160, plus 165, so his odds a little bit longer as well. Both of them tied at 7, despite Argentina, and maybe this is because they still have to play their round of 16 match, but...
14: Yep.
13: They get Egypt, and then the winner of Switzerland, Colombia. Meanwhile, France and Mbappe in the top spot. They have to go through Morocco here in the quarters.
14: Yeah, I mean, I think you, obviously, because of the way that he can play here, but I think you like Messi's path a little bit, don't you, to win this thing? Because if you play Switzerland, I think that's a team that you can score on to an extent, or at least generate opportunities if you're going to be able to move past Egypt and get it done. Don't turn your nose up at Egypt, because that's a pretty talented group at the top two, so... you have to win that game first, but I think you'll like the opportunity that's in front of Messi pretty well here if you're reading the room.
13: Yeah, Egypt's done a really nice job defensively so far in the World Cup, so certainly something to take into consideration there between the two, and I am somebody with a Kylian Mbappe ticket. Messi looks like the better spot to me. Both tied at seven, like I said. Mbappe, Messi, Erling Haaland, all with seven. Harry Kane with six. Okay, we got to step aside here real quickly on Money Moves. When we come back, gonna dive into college football a little bit here. A lot of big-name transfer quarterbacks this offseason with Brendan Sorsby out of this thing. Let's talk about some of the other guys who could make a big impact with their respective teams. Stick around. More Money Moves coming up next on VSiN, the Sports Betting Network.
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0: Hi, this is John Lodge of the Moody Blues. Friends don't let friends drive drunk, do you?
1: Nuts.

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1: Here, Money Moves, VSiN, the Sports Betting Network, SiriusXM Channel 158, alongside Jonathan Von Tobel, Stormy Bonantoni with you. We're live in downtown Las Vegas, Circa Resort and Casino World Cup on our screens here. We are still tied 0-0 in the 15th minute of Portugal and Spain. Both of us backing Spain in some way, shape, or form. I have Spain just to win. You have Spain to win to nil, specifically.
2: You got to nil.
1: Nice plus money price on that bad boy.
3: Yeah, I mean, there's a reason, so we're taking a little bit of a risk here. They do have the edge so far, the Spaniards do, in expected goals on the early going. Had a shot from just outside of the box that was forced to be saved. Same thing, though, with Portugal. So we are exchanging back and forth, and we will see a very big missed opportunity as well. This one's not going to count as a shot on goal, but early on, essentially a missed goal by the Spanish forward goes wide of the right upright. So kicking yourself. Got to get this done here if you're these colonizers, which you might have an opportunity right as we speak to get this done. And that's a great save. And on a rebound, they're going to put another one on. Incredible back-to-back saves for the Portuguese goaltender, just like that. But the Spanish are really putting it on him right now.
1: That's a good sign, at least in terms of pressure for the way we played this thing.
3: Wow.
1: But
3: two great saves
1: on opposite ends of the goal, too. So well, hopefully they can keep the pressure on and get us
3: just barely got it with
1: get
3: his
1: one
3: hand.
1: Past this freak of nature. We also, so I know we've been keeping tabs on everything that has been live. For the dog days of summer, we've had a lot of actually really good, interesting stuff going on. The World Cup has kept us super motivated. It's not like we just have daily baseball, though we've had plenty of that as well. We were talking about the way the Phillies have started today. Some intrigue there. A near-perfect game yesterday with the player yanked with Yuri Perez. I was a little upset about it, but I think a lot of us just as baseball fans
3: are. You and the rest of the 75-year-olds were very pissed.
1: I'm a very old 33-year-old. What can I say? That said, we also start looking ahead,
4: Babe Ruth would
1: right?
4: have stayed in the game.
1: Football season is going to be here before we know it. Our NFL betting guide is out now, and you and I are both very big college football people.
4: Kids these days.
1: While Brendan Sorsby has largely dominated the conversation this offseason as far as transfer portal quarterbacks go, there are a lot of big name guys who are on the move this offseason, and thus has created a little bit of interesting conversation about which ones we think could make the biggest impact this year, some Heisman Trophy odds and the like. Any one in particular?
3: Spin it out, Storm. What are we doing? We're looking at the transfer quarterbacks. You know what I was amazed at?
1: What?
3: I was looking around. This is only because we have to think of ideas for things, right? Mm-hmm. Okay. And so I was looking around at updated information. The only reason why I wanted to talk about this today is I was like, DJ Lagway's at Baylor now, huh? I had no idea until I was reading this morning. And I was like, holy smokes, totally didn't realize that he was out there. And it made me think we got a bunch of new transfers. I have all of these guys. There's a lot of intrigue. But DJ Lagway, I am most intrigued by him.
1: Well, go ahead.
3: I was just saying, he busts out onto the scene against Georgia.
1: Yep.
3: Everybody thinks he's going to be, don't say it, the bleeps. And he's ultimately not. Paul Howard somewhere is like, yes. Really kind of flames out.
1: Injuries derail him last season.
3: Sure. But that's what I'm kind of curious about is. So we have DJ Lagway, national championship odds for Baylor, 250-1. Conference is 39-1. Wins for Baylor, 5.5, over minus 166. Heisman, 80-1. The whole point you're being is, what if everybody was right and DJ Lagway actually is super talented? Should we be taking a long shot on DJ Lagway? We talked about this last week. I shouldn't say you never. A lot of times you don't see the Heisman winner coming.
1: Sure. Yeah, we've seen long odds before. I mean, what was Fernando Mendoza last year, around 80-1, right? So, yeah, similar pricing here for Lagway. I just don't see Baylor as a team putting themselves in that position to be in the conversation. You keep Dave Aranda, although I do really like Jake Spavadal as an offensive coordinator, and maybe he can be a good pair with DJ Lagway if he stays healthy. I just, to me, and granted, I need to do We're going to, over the coming weeks, do deep dives on a lot of teams, deep dives on a handful of conferences. We're going to have our Money Moves College Football Top 25 reveal, all of that stuff. Baylor is not a team on the top of my list as a contender.
3: No.
1: So I think in order to have your quarterback be in position, they're a team that you have to have a certain expectation of how many wins they're going to have. They're going to contend in the conference, things like that.
3: Okay, so I acquiesce to you as a college football sideline reporter who has worked many of these games, seen many of these guys, talked to them. Did you ever have Josh Hoover, TCU?
1: Several times.
3: Okay, so I'm glad because I wanted to ask you about this. Out of all the times that our boy over there in Indiana has landed these transfer quarterbacks, right? We can go back to, to Rourke and then last year with Mendoza. This has been the one where I don't understand, and I understand the blind trust in Kurt Cignetti and what he has done up to this point. But my man Josh Hoover is a turnover machine, or he was when he played for TCU.
1: He's a gunslinger, so it's high risk, high reward.
3: And at least guys like Mendoza and Rourke, when they played, they actually had, you saw the upside. You saw what it was. Like Rourke had, I think it was the ACL injury when he was with Ohio, but you saw the upside there when he was playing there. You saw it when he was at Cal, Mendoza. I just, like, is he fixable? Are we just blindly believing that Cignetti's going to turn around Josh Hoover to the point where he's going to be fine? Because I saw, because the whole point here being is, when I was reading the headlines about this, I remember when the transfer happened, and then now looking into it more, there's just this, what a great land. And I'm like, I guess my man's got, what, 41 turnovers in 30, what, games? Like, this is, it was a nightmare at times.
1: 31 starts. 33 picks, 9 lost fumbles.
3: Okay.
1: So, yes.
3: 42 turnovers and 31 starts. Yeah.
1: So it's not ideal numbers, but I don't think it's fair to say you can't see the upside, because you absolutely can with him, and you're going to be in a position here where the full complement of talent around you is going to help your cause, I think, to an extent. And if, I mean, we've seen it, to your point, though, the last couple years, what Kurt Cignetti has been able to get out of these guys. It's not like Fernando Mendoza was a finished product coming over here from Cal either, okay? Mm-hmm. He had lots of issues. He had turnover problems as well, not to the extent of Josh Hoover.
3: Right.
1: But you have a player in Hoover who is very capable, who has a rocket of an arm. Like, this dude can throw it downfield, set you up for success, hypothetically, if you can just, I mean, bring those turnovers down a third of the way, you're going to be in really good shape. So I actually like it. I'm not a huge Josh Hoover person in general, because, I mean, like I said, I've unfortunately for him had a lot of his bad games. But
3: okay, there you go, see.
1: But I do think he's a good leader. He's an established veteran. He's played a lot of college football. He's got a ton of reps under his belt. And I think all of those things paired with a good complement of talent around him can set this team up for success again, especially with the fact that this defense is supposed to be pretty awesome.
3: Okay. So those are the two that really, I thought, out of these four, really stuck out to me. The other, and we can get to De'Aaron Ben, so the reason why I put him up there, obviously he's one of these transfer quarterbacks, but also we talked a little bit about Miami last week. But the other thing was, I will say that my pig-headed brain immediately went to Sam Levitt, 20-1 to win the Heisman, so with Lane Kiffin as his head coach.
1: That's the one I wanted to bring up.
3: Yeah, okay, go.
1: So he is another player that I've seen a lot of, because I've covered so much Big 12 the last couple years. Awesome dual threat, super athletic. When he is healthy, dynamic playmaker. He has extreme confidence as well, more than a lot of young players I've seen in college football. Just really knows himself, has a ton of confidence in what he brings to the field. And with Charlie Weiss, who is a guy who we've seen get the most out of guys like Jackson Dart and Trinidad Chambliss, why can't he do that for a guy who is already a much more well-rounded product on the surface?
3: Yeah. Like, out of all these guys in the new spots with the new play callers and dudes that are working with them, I think the one that I have really strong faith that it is going to be a very good fit, that you're going to hit the ground running. You mentioned health,
1: like,
3: which is important.
1: His injury is what derailed their season.
3: Correct. So, I mean, I'm kind of down with, like, Levitt and LSU, and I think that's kind of a low-hanging fruit type opinion, but I'm not afraid to have it when you look at what the upside could be. And what Lane's done at times throughout his career as a head coach. So at 20-1 for an SEC quarterback at the head of LSU with the upside that Levitt has shown throughout his career, I mean, that seems like a pretty tempting proposition for you. And it's still kind of in those parameters of, like, middle range, longer shot, Heisman Trophy odds that have come out from before the season started and gone on to win it.
1: And we talked, what was it, maybe 2 weeks ago, mm-hmm. about like Heisman Trophy in general. And like you said, like, you want to target these double digit guys regardless, but especially the mid range to longer shots. We've actually seen those cash the last handful of years. It's not CJ Carr and Arch Manning are your favorites right now, but we've only seen one actual favorite in the preseason go on to ultimately win that award in the last, like, 14 years, or it might have been 17 years, whatever it was. It was only Marcus Mariota in that time frame. So just keep that in mind as you're shopping at some of these in some of these different markets. I know the other one that you have on here is Miami, and they're no stranger to going big game hunting, right? We saw Cam Ward a couple years ago, Carson Beck, obviously, and now De'Aaron Mensah, kind of the next in that trilogy. What did you think of that pickup?
3: I mean, I like De'Aaron Mensah a ton. I think when we're talking about this from the perspective of Heisman for sure, as we talk about 12-1, national championship, everything that's coming back, I think you're pretty keen that this team in the ACC is going to be pretty competitive. But as we had hit on the one time, you got Malachi Toney there. You're going to be directly competing with one of your teammates for this award.
1: Yep.
3: You think they'd be in a pretty tough spot. By the way, much like Christopher Sanchez is, because he just gave up another earned run.
1: No way!
3: Yep. Brutal.
1: 8-1 right now. Royals up on the Phillies here.
3: Feeling like an absolute loser. Much like I would be if I missed out on this 4th of July special that I think is still in action.
1: Before I do that, I say much like I would as somebody who talked about betting the over and didn't play it because that's over now. But yes, so I'm glad that you brought up the 4th of July special because part of all of our coverage coming up in the next month or two, if you are a VSiN Pro subscriber, you'll get our college football betting guide. Now, I'm not sure this is going to be a la carte. 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
1: 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Now, if I were to tell you, JVT, that the Royals and Phillies are playing together, Christopher Sanchez going for Philadelphia, and after one inning, the score was 6-1, who would you think would be in the lead?
3: I would think that, knowing the setup and where we're at, that the Kansas City Royals, after giving up a 1-0 lead because Noah Cameron got off to a shaky start, then jumped all over Christopher Sanchez and pounded him for 6 earned runs in the bottom of the first. That's exactly what I would think.
1: I hate you so much because you – it's not fair when you know the answer, okay? Unbelievable start for the Royals today as big underdogs. We were talking about this in the very start of the show today. Philadelphia was out to nearly minus 230 on the money line here. They find themselves down 6-1 with their ace on the hill right away. What happened to Christopher Sanchez?
3: Well, you walk the leadoff guy, so that's never really great. Bobby Witt grounds into a fielder's choice. You advance the runner. After a single, you get somebody else to get on as well. And then just like that, you get a run driven in. You get another hit. It was just kind of like death by paper cut. It was fielder's choice, single, and then when you've got three guys on, guess what's going to happen? Or two guys on with a hitter up, you can't give up a homer in that situation, and that's exactly what happened. So after a rough start to the inning, all of a sudden it is 6-1 Kansas City Royals, and it's just for pointing out, as we had discussed to start the show, that the fact that first off, market had really come in against Cameron, which I think was proper, but that in two of the last four starts, Christopher Sanchez had allowed 4+ earned runs. He had bounced back nicely in his last start, but we had at least seen some, I don't want to call it regression because there was nothing really in the numbers, but we had seen a step back in his performances as of late. And here we have another one, big crooked number up there on his stat line, and we're only one inning in. So we will see if he can bounce back. But one inning, 5 hits, 6 earned runs, 1 strikeout, 1 walk, and a homer allowed.
1: Woof. We'll break down the MLB card at large today a little bit later on in the show, but I do have a baseball take from the weekend that is worth discussing as we get into Call Me Crazy But on an Overreaction Monday.
15: Put on your tinfoil hats.
16: I feel like I'm taking crazy pills.
15: The whole world gone crazy. For Call Me Crazy, But.
1: Okay, for anyone who missed it yesterday, Yuri Perez had a shot for a perfect game against the A's and was yanked after 7. Call Me Crazy, But. Don't you at least send him out for the 8th inning? And I definitely understand from a team manager perspective, if you're Clayton McCullough in this spot, you're thinking big picture. As he said after the game, right, you're thinking beyond the regular season. Perez is just coming off the IL. His pitch count was getting up there. But to say afterwards there was no consideration of going batter to batter, that's wild to me, especially considering he was on IL for the groin. His Tommy John was 2 years ago. The arm is fine. 92 pitches, following, by the way, a 9-pitch seventh. Just send him out for the 8th inning. Do you know how many perfect games there are in Major League Baseball history? 24. Give the guy a shot, or at least give him the decision, right, to say whether or not he wants to go back out for one more.
3: If it was the 9th inning, I think I'd be a little bit more on your side. But you have, like, what's the realistic outcome here already at 92 pitches through 7 innings?
1: It's probably not going to happen, right?
3: Okay. We know. So what are we complaining about?
1: But I'm just saying, with a shot at something that hasn't been done in so, and I understand, like, this is the era that we are in baseball now. This is what baseball has become. You don't care about history. You just care about health, and that's fine. But wouldn't you at least
3: seems like a pretty important statement.
1: Wouldn't you at least say to him, "Hey, do you want to go out for one more?"
3: No. You're protecting him from himself. Now, like you mentioned, by the way, I would just say that, like, you know, a thigh injury can occur. I know you mentioned that it was like, well, it's not his arm. Yeah, I mean, you can still tweak that if you're pitching, if you're overworking it, especially when you're just recently back. I think we do this all the time with the baseball stuff. I'm sorry, who cares? Because guess what's going to happen? He's going to put him back out there. He's going to re-injure whatever it is. And then our story is going to be, why'd you put him back out there? We're never going to be happy. He still had 2 innings left. Again, if you were at 92 heading into the final inning, then I think I'm a little bit more on board with maybe trying him out. Realistically, already at about 92 pitches, what was the expectation over
1: saying,
3: two innings that he had to
1: it's
3: have?
1: It's not like this is a 6th inning. You got to make a change and you're going for a combined no-hitter. Like, there's a chance to do something that's only been done once in the last 14 years. Like, why not? Especially, like I said, coming off a 9-pitch 7th, right? Like, If you can, just give him a shot. That's all I'm saying. Okay, sure. You go next.
3: All right, call me crazy, but...
1: Oh, also, by the way, the baseball gods clearly weren't pleased either because the Marlins nearly effed it up, and we saw the A's come all the way back. So,
3: correct.
1: FYI.
3: Benevolent gods, nonetheless. Call me crazy, but the Tigers. Yeah, they're not dead yet, I don't think, man. You think I'm crazy?
1: I think they're trading Scooble. I think it's over.
3: We'll see if that actually happens. But the Detroit Tigers over the weekend, a somewhat strong weekend for the Tigers. They take a series for my beloved Texas Rangers on the road. They've won 5 out of their last 6 games. Tarek Skubal, speaking of, if he can maintain his health, bounce back nicely from a rough start on the 24th against the Yankees to go out, face him again, this time on the road, win 6, 1 earned run, struck out 9, looking a little bit more like the Skubal that we know, over 87 pitches. We know, as we have discussed many times here, Stramantha, that if you look at the overall makeup of the American League and some of the indicators, there's not that many teams that are sitting with a positive run differential. There's 2 of them, and it's the Red Sox and the Tigers. Tigers are 10 games under, plus 11 in a bad American League, and only 5 games back from a wild card. I don't think they're dead quite yet.
1: FanGraphs does give them a 20% chance to make the playoffs, so I guess that's technically right. They're not dead yet, but just because they had a winning weekend doesn't change the way that I view them in my mind as of right now. So I think you're crazy. I think this is over. I think Scoob will get shipped off, and don't let him go to the Tampa Bay Rays because that could be a little dangerous.
3: Yep.
1: Call me crazy, but maybe FIFA should just have an appeals process. I know we're bringing this up for the 3rd time today, but for as much back and forth as we've seen for the Flo Balogun red card saga, if FIFA simply had it in place to allow a team to appeal a decision like most club football organizations do, we see it in the English Premier League, we see it in UEFA, most leagues and tournaments worldwide have an appeals process. Maybe we could just avoid all of the ickiness that has come out in the last 24 hours by just making this the standard, no?
3: Yeah, maybe. Well, but then it wouldn't be this fun.
1: That's true.
3: That's it. That's all you got? You're not going to be as passionate? You were sitting out there.
1: We've talked about this so much, I don't want to drag it on. My hope would be, though, that considering how much I know people from other countries, and rightfully so, are worried about the precedent this might now put forward. What my hope is, maybe in this case, for the first time ever, 2 wrongs can make a right, and that they'll actually just make a change from this and set a new precedent of that we should just be able to appeal things.
3: America changing the world yet again. That's
1: you're
3: how I know.
1: You're welcome, world.
3: That's how I know. All right, am I up?
1: Yep.
3: Okay. Call me crazy. We're going to go back to the well here one more time. It failed us last year. How about this statement, which is a true statement? We could not get home with a Jazz assistant coach to win Most Improved Player of the Year last year. Did you see this story?
1: What?
3: Keontae George is serving as an assistant coach for the Utah Jazz during the summer league. But the Jazz might have another most improved candidate on its roster. Cody Williams, come on down. We might be ready to get hurt again. For those who don't know, Cody Williams, he was a Colorado player drafted in 2024, was a 10th overall selection by the Utah Jazz. Career's been off to a little bit of a rough start when you look at his first 2 seasons, averaging in his career just 7 points per game on 41% shooting. But Stormy, you look at the way his season ended. Put up 36 minutes a game, averaged 15 points along with 5.5 assists and 4.5 rebounds. It's got to improve the shooting a little bit here, but he's getting some run in summer league. He's a third-year guy, so he fits the criteria for most improved, showing a little bit of improvement as well. Filled out a bit, added some weight. Jazz might have a most improved candidate on the roster. Keep an eye out.
1: I can't call you crazy or not crazy because I don't know enough about the kid to warrant a true breakdown for you, but I trust your analysis. Last one for me. Call me crazy, but Brandon Ayuk is Antonio Brown without the success at this point. At least AB had 7,000 or 8,000 plus yard seasons before he went crazy. What Brandon Ayuk is doing is insane. All he had to do to put him in a position to get out of San Francisco and sign somewhere else was pay off his speeding ticket and be quiet for a couple weeks. He couldn't do it. Last week we see the post on YouTube where he, among other things, claims his relationship with the 49ers can never be repaired, and the only way he's going to Levi's Stadium is in October because that's when the Washington Commanders come to town on Monday Night Football. Well, now he's fracturing that relationship as well. For those unaware, Ayuk and Commanders quarterback Jaden Daniels are really close friends. Goes back to their ASU days. He has been, for how long, campaigning to go to Washington. Now he takes shots at Jaden Daniels over the weekend on social media because a video went out of a 49ers fan saying, F Brandon Ayuk basically to Jaden Daniels. Daniels laughs instead of coming out and defending Brandon Ayuk. So Ayuk was pissed off and didn't defend him. In some way, shape, or form, calls him a mama's boy, basically. They have unfollowed each other on social media now. Friends for years. Your one saving grace, the one bridge that you still had that wasn't burned down now, you're ruining. This is insane.
3: It is a little bit. I've also not cared at all. I assume we're never just going to see him play again.
1: You sign a four-year, $120 million extension, and this is what your career is now.
3: Everything seems to be fine. Maybe he shouldn't be the butt of a joke. Maybe we should care more about him, because clearly he's going through something.
1: I'm good.
3: Okay.
1: I like what George Kittle had to say. If you go somewhere, like, you have fun with that. He's very talented. Looking at the NFL betting guide, by the way, at VSiN, only one person of 23 had San Francisco winning the division.
3: You.
1: Guess who it was? We'll be right back.
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0: That'll do it for their run here in the World Cup. We'll break all that down upcoming. Greg Peterson going to join the show in hour number two. Malcolm Banford actually will join us from the Sports Gambling Podcast Network. Fabulous insight last week on where we are into the quarterfinal round, and today will be that final round of round 16 before those quarterfinal matchups are set. Jack McMullen, the Miami Marlins radio play-by-play voice, will join us as well. My goodness gracious, hottest team in Major League Baseball since June 1st. But Moose, great to be with you. I know we wish it was on better terms as far as what happened last night. We'll try and make sense of it. How are we doing this morning, pal?
1: Oh, great. I mean, and, you know, unfortunately, last night what we saw up in Seattle, just disappointing because the United States men's national team didn't play particularly well. And even if they did, they still might have lost to Belgium. You know, they got outclassed, but, you know, they made so many mistakes that proved to be costly over the course of that match, which was, you know, disappointing. First half was really, really boring, to be honest with you, as well. When you're sitting there watching it, my kids were disappointed, so... It's a shame. I mean, for the last 2.5 weeks, they've captured the imagination of this country, and it was a shame to see them go out the way that they did, especially giving up a goal in the first 8 minutes of the match.
0: And no question. Let's start right there. If you're waking up with us, we appreciate you doing that every single morning. And also, the Moose in a little different location if you're watching today on FanDuel Sports Network, YouTube TV, Rogers Sportsnet north of the border. A little teaching day for one of the best in the business. We'll dive into that later on. But right now, let's get started with our highlights and headlines.
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0: Well, if it was an MMA fight, this might have been a knockout in the first round. It certainly felt that way as Belgium came out with a vengeance. The Red Devils right on the attack from kickoff, and a near miss with their first shot on goal ended up transpiring into Team USA really stuttering through the first handful of minutes. An early goal from Belgium ends up getting them the advantage. But then Malik Tillman, come on down, man. Your table is ready. The equalizer on a free kick, and all of a sudden, Moose, it felt like Seattle Stadium was alive. And then 60 seconds later, conceding the go-ahead goal, that would eventually be the game winner as Belgium go on to rout the United States 4-1. I know you had kind of mentioned that we had seen this team capture the imagination and the fervor of the country. This one still stings, though. If they could have it back to do over again, I think mentality-wise and aggressiveness and all of those things wrapped into one, I think they would have started a bit differently.
1: Yeah, no doubt. I mean, and Jensen, you could speak, to this better than really anybody on VSiN, because you played at the highest level. You pitched on the major league level, right? Nerves come into play. And, you know, I think you saw it last night. You know, I think you saw a really, really nervous American team understanding what was on the line, a trip to the quarterfinals Friday where they obviously would have taken on Spain, who was victorious earlier in the afternoon against Portugal and Cristiano Ronaldo. And, you know, I don't think the United States came out and played with the same fervor, same zest, same energy that they had earlier in the tournament. And I think Belgium took advantage of that. And even after the fact that, and here's where you give Belgium credit. You know, they went into an atmosphere, and those guys, they've got plenty of veterans that have played all across the world and have dealt with a number of different atmospheres, right? So a veteran group, even though they had not played their best up until this point in time, they were miraculous comeback against Senegal in the previous match for Belgium. But they took the crowd right out of it. And after that equalizer by Tillman, then they score a goal basically like 5 minutes later after you saw the United States team kind of take a deep breath. And unfortunately for Belgium, Belgium carried much of the action. The United States had issues completing passes. The back defense was an issue. They got tested. They make one mistake after another that proved to be costly. And it's just a shame that they went out like that. Like, it's one thing to lose a really good match where you play really, really well. I just don't think the United States men's national team, and they've been criticized after the match, and they've been criticized throughout the course of the night and this morning, and things are going to be written, things are going to be said. They just didn't play particularly well. And I think that's going to be the thing that haunts them, is that they did not give their best effort last night up in Seattle.
0: I totally agree. Even money, Belgium were last night entering the match to advance into the quarterfinal round. So if you played that ticket, I know the

0: Sportsbooks very happy with that result as a flood of American money. No surprise here stateside that that were the case. But as you said, they will take on La Roja as Spain, a low-scoring match and a tightly contested one. We needed until the 90th minute into stoppage time, and that's all she wrote. Spain get a late goal within the final minutes as they get past Portugal in the Iberian Derby, punching their ticket into the quarterfinal round. They will now meet Belgium July 10th at 3 p.m. Eastern time, and decided favorites to qualify into the semifinal round, minus 320 for Spain, Belgium plus 250. That side of the quarterfinal will be finished up later on today, and we'll talk about Argentina, Egypt, Switzerland, Colombia in just a moment. But this is the swan song now for Cristiano Ronaldo on the Portuguese side. He was visibly emotional after the loss. Mark, you and I were kind of sitting here yesterday, flipped the script. We kind of thought Belgium-U.S. would be that draw scenario where we could see it being very cagey, very tight. Spain and Portugal, they had chances early in the first half, could not equalize or capitalize, I should say. But Spain, the last laugh, they move on as one of the behemoths and still a team that has yet to concede a goal here in this World Cup.
1: Yeah, no doubt. And I think you saw the patience of Spain. I mean, and, you know, the depth of Spain over the course of that match. Beautiful goal. I mean, to steal a basketball term, kind of a give and go. I know that's not the right terminology in soccer, but yeah, you know, it kind of the backwards pass, and then he breaks toward the net, wide open into the penalty area, finishes it late for Spain as they take the 1-0 lead, and that ends up being the final. And for Portugal and for Cristiano Ronaldo, they had their chances, as you mentioned, Jensen, over the course of the match. Unfortunately, they were not able to get one by the Spain goalkeeper. And Spain went into it as a favorite. They're one of the favorites, one of the betting favorites to win the World Cup this year. I don't think there was their best performance yesterday afternoon, but it doesn't necessarily matter, right? Survive in advance. We were all talking about it yesterday. Belgium had not played particularly well up until this point in time. You know what? They played brilliantly last night up in Seattle, and they eliminated the United States team. So to steal a Jim Valvano term from when he was coaching North Carolina State, survive in advance. This isn't the NCAA tournament. It's the World Cup, and Spain is marching on to Friday. We'll take on the Red Devils of Belgium.
0: Yeah, plus 340, La Roja is to win the cup, but only France with shorter odds right now at plus $1.80. So that schedule now sets up where Spain and Belgium will be at SoFi Stadium on Friday to finish out the quarterfinal round. Two matches here in the round of 16. Argentina-Egypt from Mercedes-Benz Stadium in Atlanta at high noon Eastern time. A decided favorite, one of the biggest of the round of 16. Argentina, a $9 favorite to qualify. Egypt plus 550 as a major underdog. And then Switzerland, Colombia, if you didn't know, these two teams are still in because no one is really talking about this match later on at 4 o'clock today that will be up in Vancouver, 4 o'clock Eastern time. Pretty evenly matched spot here. Switzerland and Colombia, with Colombia minus $1.55 to advance. Switzerland plus $1.25. We will break down those two matchups much more upcoming here in the show. Yesterday, an abbreviated slate on the diamond, but my oh my, a couple of aces in different places yesterday. How about the Kansas City Royals putting 9 runs on Christopher Sanchez, including 6 of them in a first inning that saw his ERA before the game go from 2 to a 2.6. Unbelievable performance from Kansas City. And also, Mark, we talked about it yesterday. The Yankees, if not now, when's it going to happen? Their ace, Cam Schlittler, goes out and dazzles. 8 strong innings. Ben Rice homers for an exclamation point. The Yankees become the first team to go to Tropicana Field this year as an American League East foe and win a game against the home Reds.
1: Yeah, pitching matters, Jensen. I know you know that. I mean, pitching matters. And the Yankees needed... Listen, they showed off their power. Caballero with a 3-run home run and another solo shot. Ben Rice with his 25th of the season. But, you know, that game was scoreless going to the top half of the fifth inning before that 3-run home run by Jose Caballero made it 3-0 Yankees. But Schlittler, who, you know, was done in by his defense, three starts back against the Red Sox. Last start was not particularly good, not particularly sharp. The Yankees had more of an off-speed approach that night for him. Didn't work. He was back to the power last night and throwing at high velocity and attacking in the strike zone and throwing at the upper part of the strike zone. He threw eight dominant innings, four hits, one run. He had eight strikeouts on the night. His ERA got lowered just a tad over two. We'll get into the Cy Young market later on, but that's what you need to stop the hemorrhaging in the Bronx, is you needed a dominant start. The Yankees got it. The Phillies didn't, as Sanchez got lit up.
0: Yeah, it was huge for them. The Yankees were right around just short underdogs going into the final hour or two before first pitch, and then a flood of money coming in on the Pinstripers. Congrats for all that tailed. It was a three-unit play from yours truly last night on the Yankees' money line. They roll easily at Tropicana Field. Speaking of rolling, we are into the quarterfinal action at Wimbledon. The American Taylor Fritz easily winning in three sets. He is the final American standing across the pond. Of course, the favorite Jannik Sinner, Novak Djokovic also in action, as well as Coco Gauff and Jessica Pegula on the women's side. Okay, Team USA, they are out. We will put them to bed upcoming next. We will also look ahead to the matches today to round out the quarterfinal round. And any changes as far as where we would put our money into those semifinal and final rounds, we'll tell you next on Beast by the Bucks.
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1: 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Jensen Lewis alongside the Moose, Mark Melusis, in for Super Dave Ross the rest of this week. Let's put this to bed here, Moose. You and I have watched enough professional sports at the highest level to know when a team takes a field and it looks like they're outclassed and outmatched, to a certain extent, that's where we sized it up yesterday. And all the drama with Flo Balogun aside, and looking at the buildup, not only through this World Cup but into the knockout stage, it did feel that this was a heavyweight up against maybe a welterweight or a lightweight as far as talent and depth and precision. Is that kind of your final takeaway of where the United States still is as far as the chasm between them being a true contender with the heavyweights on the World Cup stage?
2: Yeah, I think the moment overwhelmed them. They didn't play particularly well, which we talked about in the opening segment. Maybe Belgium had a fire lit under them with everything that went on with Balogun, and obviously the reversal of that red card and everything that came along with that, where they grabbed the attention of that team. They played really, really well. They weren't overwhelmed by the moment. And the United States team, you know, said we're going to press them. Belgium had a game plan. They kicked the ball over the top. They won the long balls. They dominated possession. The United States team in the first half had a hard time completing a pass. You know, their defense really, really struggled. They made critical errors at the wrong time. I mean, think about the first Belgium goal. You know, ball up for grabs. There were 3 defenders for the United States in the penalty area. No one made a play on the soccer ball, and the Belgium, the Red Devils end up scoring. So they get the last laugh. Yep, on social media, you know, the Belgium national team sends out a tweet, overturn this, after they knocked off the United States team 4-1. It's bad. I mean, and for as good, here's the problem, Jensen, for as good as the United States men's national team was for the better part of the last 2 weeks, as much as they grabbed this country's attention, as much growth that they had shown, we talked about it yesterday. They were dictating the style and tempo of these matches, something unlike anything I've ever seen watching this national team over the course of my lifetime. And last night it was more of the same. It was an absolute thud of a performance that is going to, I would be honest with you, that is going to turn all the positives into a little bit of a negative based on this national team moving forward, because I think they got outclassed, they got outplayed, they got outperformed, and Belgium dominated the match.
1: Yeah, they certainly did. And the score at 4-1, indicative of how one-sided it was. Star forward Christian Pulisic had to exit because of an apparent leg injury. It was a real tough spot there, because knowing how important he was to the front line with Flo Balogun, to see him try and at least gut through it a bit was endearing in its own right. But you heard kind of the broadcast say, if you can't go, you might need to go down so that we could get a healthy body in there with the time remaining, knowing you were down multiple goals. Jenny Taft had a chance to catch up with Christian Pulisic after the game, asked him his thoughts on kind of where he believes this U.S. men's national team currently stands.
3: The team really inspired a whole nation to rally around you guys and support this team. What did that support mean to this group, and have you been able to reflect on that at this World Cup?
4: I mean, I'll reflect on it more, but it's been such an incredible journey. Like, this summer, I never wanted it to end, so I'm just so thankful to all the American people that that supported us and gave us that boost. It was awesome. Something, you know, definitely a summer I'll never forget.
3: And any thoughts on building on this in the future?
4: Of course. I mean, yeah, we need to get over that next hurdle and trying to compete and beat the world's best. And that's our next step for us. It wasn't quite there today, but I think we showed a lot of good things that we have potential to do it. But there's still another step that we have to take.
1: Yeah, a long way to go still. And for the last five World Cups here, Mark, the round of 16 has been where the men's national team have bowed up. They have not qualified for the quarterfinals since I was a senior in high school in 2002. I don't mean to date anyone here, but my goodness, it has been a minute since they have been able to hang with some of the behemoths on the biggest of stages in international football. As it stands right now, the Belgians are 30-1 to win the World Cup. They, of course, will go up against Spain, and that will be later on at SoFi this week. But first things first, a couple of matches to finish out the round of 16 and complete the quarterfinal bracket. We will get the defending champs in Argentina. They are a $9 favorite to qualify at high noon today against the Egyptians. The Pharaohs, led, of course, by Mo Salah, plus 550 to qualify and would be one of the great upsets in the round of 16 in quite some time. Then Switzerland and Colombia, the afternoon affair at 4 o'clock Eastern time. Colombia, a short favorite, minus $1.55 to qualify. Switzerland, plus $1.25, and they are decided long shots as well. Switzerland 74-1, Colombia 25-1 to win the World Cup. Let's start with the Argentinian side because it is all about Lionel Messi. They are as good a unit there as remains in this World Cup tournament. They are plus 450 to win right now, just Spain and France ahead of them in those futures odds. This feels decided on one side with Argentina. I don't think they're going to play with their food here. To me, I'm laying the goal and a half with Argentina at minus $1.05. I think they are going to make sure that the Pharaohs do not hang around here and feel like they are in the fight. I could see this being a 2-0, 3-1 game and letting Argentina's attack really be able to get out in force. Any feel for you on either of these matches that will complete the quarterfinal round later on today?
2: Yeah, I would take Argentina as well and lay the goal and a half. I mean, Egypt is here. They won in penalties their last match. Argentina survived against Cape Verde in what was a tremendous match. I mean, it just was one of the matches of this entire tournament. But I can't see Lionel Messi giving the decided edge. I think what we've learned here as we move along, you know, the differentiation between the haves and the have-nots as soccer nations, you know, and I'm not going to tell you that, you know, I'm locked into the development of these countries day in and day out, but you could see it on the, you know, in terms of the players of quality, the reserves that can come off the bench, the ability to go out there and impose your will. I think there's a style and fashion in which Egypt wants to play this match to keep it close against Argentina. I just don't think they're going to be able to impose their will. So I'm in agreement with you. I'd lay the goal and a half. As far as the late match, I think it's two distinct styles, right? Switzerland, you know, when you look at Switzerland there, they're going to be, you know, park the bus. They're going to be defensive. They want it to be low scoring, low chance kind of a match. You look at Colombia, they play an electrifying brand of soccer. I don't think there's any doubt. And, you know, they want to have shots on goal. They want to get the open field. You know, and it's an exciting brand of soccer. I like the two favorites. Colombia is a slight favorite over Switzerland. I think they're going to march on to the quarterfinals. And I agree with you, Jensen, your assessment as far as Argentina is concerned. I think they're going to do it stylishly early this afternoon down in Atlanta.
1: Yeah, and one other note on that Switzerland-Colombia game. I would lean right now to the under 2.5. I think the defensive organization of both these clubs is full of continuity. They will definitely want to have a low event matchup. And what makes sense on that Colombia side, I think they are going to try and create mistake opportunities where Switzerland make that pass they shouldn't, be able to get to a counter, have numbers, and be able to make one of those crosses count there. So I tend to agree where you are here. So as far as confidence goes, I would certainly say Argentina laying the goal and a half, my most confident play. I would even go to the over 2.5 with Argentina and Egypt. Egypt have not been a team that we know keeps clean sheets, but when they have the numbers forward, I think they're going to be forced there sooner than they would like here, Moose. So they will probably have one of those counter opportunities. If it ends up being Argentina getting all three to put the over into the to the pocket, then we'll take that for sure. I also tend to agree with you on Colombia. It might be a draw, no bet for me as far as where that 90-minute regulation play, instead of just taking them on the money line, if it is indeed that low-scoring affair, which I think you and I believe it will be, then I would like that little cushion, if you will, on the tie there to be able to get our stake back. But those two matches will complete the round of 16 and will solidify those quarterfinal matchups. Other headlines to get to. What a day on the diamond, even on an abbreviated slate. And Brad Stevens of the Boston Celtics illuminating why the Jaylen Brown trade happened and the salary cap. That and more next.
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12: My name is Erica. My son, Kaysen, is a patient at Shriners Children. My oldest called me and said, Kaysen got burnt. I said, how bad is it? He wouldn't answer me. Before we could see Kaysen, the trauma doctor came in and said he needs to go to Shriners.
13: To survive a burn injury and to return to life unafraid and full of joy and be who you're supposed to be is what we strive to deliver to our patients. 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
15: We're just so thankful that Kaysen is still here, because things can change in the blink of an eye.
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1: Off and rolling on a Tuesday edition, VSiN by the Books. Jensen Lewis alongside the Moose, Mark Melusis. Moose, for people that are watching on FanDuel Sports Network, YouTube TV, and Rogers Sportsnet north of the border, fun morning for you later on today. Describe what you got going, a pretty unique venue that you're at today.
2: Yeah, well, I'm down at Iona University in New Rochelle, New York, which is a short drive down. And my buddy Joe Dalwiso let me in early into the building here at the broadcast and the communications department. And so Bruce Beck is having his broadcasters camp. So young boys and girls and, you know, high school, some even a little, mostly high school kids get the opportunity to kind of learn from those that have done it. Gary Apple, John Jastrzemski, who does work here at VSiN, myself, Mike Breen's, John Fanta. I mean, there's a number of people that are going to be a part of it. So it's fun. Do it every single year. So it's right after the show this afternoon. So it's great. Get to talk a little broadcasting, where the, you know, where everything's going. What do you need to do? Got to be passionate, opinionated, knowledgeable, entertaining, know what you're talking about. You know the deal, Jensen. And you get to have a good time. So it's an absolute blast. So looking forward to it later on this afternoon.
1: Little summer camp with the Moose, that always a good time down there. So excited to get your feedback on how that goes tomorrow. Hey, great feedback if you're a Yankee fan watching that series opener against the Tampa Bay Rays in Tropicana Field last night. As big a bounce back spot as you could have for Cam Schlittler. And I got to tell you, I watched his first 3 to 4 innings. Moose, this was a freight train and then some. Credit where it's due. Griffin Jacks was absolutely unhittable, too, for the first 4 innings. It looked like whoever was going to score first, it might be a 1-0, 2-1 game that will ultimately get this decided. Well, Jose Caballero entered the chat and said, I'm going to go ahead and continue to terrorize my former mates. Huge 3-run homer to get the lead for the Pinstripers. They would never look back, going on to win 5-1. But let's talk some Cam Schlittler, because it was a decidedly better performance. Did read some of the comments after the game. Amazing in this day and age here, Moose, where some of these guys continue to hear the noise. I know he's a youngster, so I'm sure a little more attuned on the social media and maybe more abreast of it. But he made mention of people saying that he might be regressing a little bit. So the Michael Jordan Last Dance meme, I took that personally. And he certainly did, with 8 brilliant innings last night, just allowing the 1 earned run, 4 hits, 8 strikeouts, no walks, routinely sitting 99 to 101 with a fastball. Your takeaway from what you saw with not only Cam Schlittler, but the Yankees getting a much-needed win in the series opener?
2: First advice for Cam, and I'm sure he's more on social media than anything else, but don't pay attention to it. Don't listen to it, good, bad, indifferent, doesn't matter. I mean, to be honest with you, because not everyone's going to love you, and people are going to say things I have no idea what they're talking about. So that's point number one. Number two is, starting pitching matters. I mean, Jensen, we see it time and time again, right? How do you momentum in Major League Baseball's the next day starting pitcher? The Yankees have looked terrible. I mean, not just bad. They've looked terrible for 2.5 weeks. I mean, for 15 games. And Schlittler went down to Tampa last night and was dominant. The concern you had was, even if he was dominant, where the Yankees going to score? And they hit 3 home runs. Caballero 2, Ben Rice another. They win the game 5-1. It was a much-needed victory. You know, stop the hemorrhaging that was going on. They now trail the Rays by 3 games in the American League East. And they're back to 10 games over the 500 mark. So all those things are positive. And that's what gives you excitement about potentially in terms of how does it need to look without Stanton. No timeline for his return. Judge, you're looking at the better part of the next 6 weeks before you get Aaron Judge back. Well, you need your starting rotation to be dominant. And Cam Schlittler needs to be kind of the torchbearer of that. And he certainly was last night.
1: Yeah, that was big. Now moving down to plus $1.20 is the short shot for the American League Cy Young Award. Dylan Cease of the Toronto Blue Jays hot on his tail at plus $220. And then the Tampa Bay Rays ace, Drew Rasmussen, is at 6-1. Those are the 3 pitchers that are in single digits there on the American League side. It was a performance to forget for the Philadelphia Phillies yesterday as well, because their Cy Young favorite, Christopher Sanchez, boy, he looked anything but. The Kansas City Royals, after the Phillies stake Sanchez to a 1-0 lead at the top of the first inning, oh, they put a 6 spot on Sanchez en route to putting 9 earned runs in 3 1/3 off the left-handed ace of Philadelphia. It was just ridiculous how quickly this game got out of hand. Sanchez's ERA goes from a 2 flat to a 2.6 in just one outing's time. And boy, Mark, did that have some resonance in the National League Cy Young market. Christopher Sanchez now drifting to plus 550. Jacob Mizorowski, who goes in the first game of the day-night doubleheader with the Brewers and the Cardinals, he is up to a $4.50 favorite as the National League Cy Young race has started to widen a little bit. First, I'll get your thoughts on what we saw from the Royals just bludgeoning Sanchez yesterday, and then what we kind of feel now with the top two options here in the National League Cy Young market.
2: Yeah, I mean, there are bad starts, and then there are bad starts. And yesterday was a bad one for Christopher Sanchez. I mean, 12 hits, 9 runs. I mean, that's non-competitive. And was stunning. I mean, Jensen, I don't think there's any doubt. Like, you can be, especially when you're looking at a pitcher of his quality, like, it's one thing where you say, okay, it's not your day. You allow 4 or 5 runs to be battered the way that he was. A little alarming, like, to the point where you say, and oftentimes it drives me crazy, was something a little off? Did the Royals know something? Was he tipping pitches? Like, to that extent, when you're looking at how good Christopher Sanchez has been, when you look at the Cy Young race for Mizorowski, and, you know, not surprising. I mean, his strikeout numbers have been utterly ridiculous. You look at the Milwaukee Brewers and where they're standing, they're right there, you know, in terms of 20 plus games over the 500 mark. He's been the standard bearer for that. And so it's not all that surprising. And I think performances like yesterday, what you saw from Christopher Sanchez, doesn't help make his case. And obviously, as you mentioned, has now widened the gap between Sanchez and Mizorowski in terms of that NL Cy Young race.
1: Yeah, pretty significant. The next closest after that, Chris Sale at 25-1, along with Yoshi Yamamoto of the LA Dodgers, a distant third to those two top dogs in the National League Cy Young race. Shifting some gears here to National Basketball Association, one piece of news to pass along for those just joining us. The Sacramento Kings did waive 6-time All-Star DeMar DeRozan yesterday. Been a shakeup of sorts there as some of these long-in-the-tooth veterans are going to have a little bit tougher time finding some employment. No tough times here, apparently, for Brad Stevens with the Boston Celtics, unless you look at and hear some of his reasoning as to why the Jaylen Brown trade finally came to pass. Not exactly, if you look on the surface with personality and what we saw with the trade rumors back and forth. Here's the Celtics president of basketball operations on why the trade happened and also some reasoning behind it as well.
3: The path looked a little bit more challenging to me. I might be wrong. I'm not going to stand up here and be defensive about that. But the path looked a little bit more challenging with 70% of our cap and such a high percent of our usage tied into two players. And the reality in this era and in this day and age of the NBA, and you could see it obviously with the last couple of champions and some of the teams that were at the very top of the league when it was all said and done at the end of this year, is that, you know, you have to do a great job and you have to have the optionality to do a great job of building out depth that can hopefully replace the irreplaceable individual.
1: Well, we know that there is now the replacement of where we are. Jaylen Brown is out. A couple of the additions now for the Boston Celtics here, Moose. Mitchell Robinson has come in from the world champion New York Knicks. Mike Conley, the veteran point guard, will now slide into the backcourt there. But just kind of looking at where their cap space, they are still $30 million over before they get to this season, and their first apron space is a little bit under $25 million. We will not get to the particulars of it. Basically, to make it easy for those of you tuning in and listening, there is a decided need. If you're going to build a contender, you needed cap flexibility. They got a huge swath of that by sending Jaylen Brown on his way to the 76ers. But this feels like not only was it financially driven, but Moose, you can't help but think this relationship was not repairable after the trade rumors had surfaced for quite some time.
2: Yeah, it doesn't pass the smell test. I mean, it just doesn't. Like, my follow-up would be, like, well, why did you then trade him for 50 cents on the dollar? Like, you know, Paul George, you could talk about how well he looked in the playoffs. He was also suspended 25 games during the course of the regular season last year by the NBA. So, like, I don't know. It doesn't, you know, you get, you know, from Stevens, it's a basketball decision. You know, finances didn't play a role, according to the Boston Celtics owner. It just doesn't pass the smell test. Listen, the 76ers are happy Jaylen Brown's in down in Philadelphia, and I think the Celtic fan, and here's where Brad Stevens and their ownership have to, that is a trade that, if it does not go right, will define that organization now moving forward for the foreseeable future.
1: No doubt about it. Speaking of defining, that is Malcolm Bamford and then some. He joins us from the Sports Gambling Podcast next. The quarterfinal round completed after today. His handicap and betting angles when you come back.
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1: See that cute little dog in the pet store window? Chances are it came from a puppy mill, a breeding facility that forces caged, neglected, and often sick dogs to churn out puppy after puppy to be sold for profit. Meanwhile, millions of wonderful, healthy pets end up in animal shelters. 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
1: Rolling along here on a Tuesday edition of VSiN by the Books, Jensen Lewis, alongside the Moose, Mark Malus. 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Joins us on the Progressive Guest Line. My friend, great to see you. Early afternoon where you are, but I know some people here in the United States still waking up mourning the loss of Team USA yesterday. Just your quick synopsis on what, you thought of yesterday's affair. Was it over too early? Is there a difference still in class of this group moving forward? Your assessment kind of where the U.S. men's national team is right now.
2: Good morning, boys. Thank you for having me. Yeah, I'm not sure how gentle I have to be with you boys this morning. I didn't know how wounded you would be. It was a possibility. This result was a possibility. I didn't expect it. There's a couple of things in play here. Firstly, the USA hadn't really played a ton of opposition. And in hindsight, by the way, this is all in hindsight, which is a wonderful tool to be able to use. I don't know if giving the three host countries a seed in the group helped them particularly, because you end up playing three games against lower level sort of tier two, tier three opponents. And then when you come up against your first big opposition, we've seen them all go out. Mexico and Canada have both gone out as well at the first sign of a decent opponent. I think you might be better off going in the group with one other team and maybe emerging in second place, having played in Argentina or the Netherlands or somebody, rather than picking off the three bad teams. The sense of injustice angle made me laugh a little bit, because I actually picked the USA to win the game. And part of my handicap was teams with a sense of injustice. And at the time, that was the USA. Then it all flip-flopped in 24 hours, and Belgium came in as the team with the sense of injustice. And I think that probably helped them as well. We don't know how much the media circus affected the USA performance. We just don't know. There'll be speculation, there'll be Netflix documentaries down the years. We don't know how it affected them. And the other thing is, it's tournament football, and there's a reason the best teams, you never get an underdog winner of these competitions. You get a shock result every now and again. You might get a team winning the group, but they never win. It's tournament football, and it takes 50 years to be able to learn and perform like that. The USA did great up to a point, and then it just unraveled a little bit. I'm not sure of the substitutions. The goalkeeper makes that mistake, and all of a sudden, you've gone from full to empty, and you're out. So, yeah, there was loads of different things in play. There'll be analysis over the coming 3 or 4 weeks what happened. But, yeah, unfortunate. Good story while it lasted. I work with a lot of Americans, so they were on. I was on their side, but it just didn't happen last night.
3: No, it didn't. A bad performance. If we spin it forward, Malcolm, and you look ahead toward Belgium and Spain on Friday, what's your take on that matchup?
2: Belgium, until last night, had been really average. And now I don't know what to make of last night. Because were they, again, I need to have another look at it, because I don't know if they were great, or did they just beat another middle-tier team? Spain and France have separated themselves from the pack. They're in the top echelon of these teams. France look like they're playing a different sport to everybody else at times. And Spain have been a little bit pragmatic in this competition. They haven't been as fluent, as free-flowing, but they've kept 5 clean sheets now. No one scored past them. All things being equal, this looks like a similar game to Spain-Portugal, where Spain can just pick them off at their will. Spain will be one goal better than them, I would imagine. This is all pointing towards that Spain-France semi-final, I think.
1: And boy, what a matchup that would be. Decided favorite, La Roja, are to be able to advance into the semifinal. We will have that quarterfinal bracket finished after today, Malcolm. Two matches, one very decided to one side, with Argentina the heavy favorite to advance over the Pharaohs of Egypt. And then Switzerland and Colombia a little tightly lined, that one at 4 o'clock Eastern time in Vancouver. Let me begin with angles you would have for Lionel Messi's crew there in Argentina. Should we feel that the aggressiveness will be there early? To me, it doesn't look like Argentina want to play around, let Mo Salah and company stick around here. Do they get very decided, press forward, and really put this one out of reach early?
2: I kind of think the opposite, you know, Jensen. This seems to me like a slow burner for a couple of reasons. Firstly, Argentina seem very short price for a team who just struggled to see off Cape Verde. -250 for a team, and that was a genuine 2-2 draw. It's not like Cape Verde defended for 98% of the game and scored a look at you guys. That was a proper game of football. So 2-5 for a team on a pure form line doesn't look great. And Argentina haven't faced much. It feels like a bit of a party atmosphere for Argentina. They faced Jordan, Algeria, Austria, Cape Verde, four teams from lower down the rankings. It's been a bit of a farewell tour for Messi. It's all been really bloodless so far. In Egypt, are the draw specialists. They've played four times. They've drawn three of them inside 90 minutes. The other thing to me here, it doesn't seem like 2 minutes since these played. There's a couple of quite big gaps. That England played Monday, get Saturday, so you get a five-day break. Friday night, both of these teams went to extra time. In Egypt, went to penalties. Also, it's an early kickoff. It's a lunchtime kickoff. And they're notorious for slow burners. They're notorious for taking a little bit of time to get going. So I think this might be a bit cagey earlier on. Egypt have been okay. They've been sort of neither unsurprisingly good or bad in this tournament. I would actually take the draw. They've drawn 3 out of 4. They're tournament experience, we've got a lot of tournament experience. I would take the draw 15-4. Sorry, English prices. I would take the draw at +375. And I actually quite like the half time draw at +137, because I do think this might just take a little bit of time to get going, and then maybe when we see the first goal in the second half, then we'll see a little bit of momentum in the game. But this might just be a little bit of a slow burner.
3: I'm curious, where do you think, Malcolm, you mentioned in terms of that France and Spain have separated themselves. What's your take on England after they survived down in Stadio Azteca Sunday night against Mexico?
2: Yeah, survived is a great word, by the way. That was unbelievable. I know it was England, so I did have a dog in the fight, but what a game. 5 goals, red card, 2 penalties. The Mexicans threw the kitchen sink at England in the last 20 minutes. It was genuinely something to behold in that atmosphere, in that stadium as well. England have been good. They've showed a few different ways of getting things done. And what England have got is two or three world-class players. And that can win you a game. If you can defend properly, then Harry Kane and Jude Bellingham can go and win you a football match. And there's nothing to be ashamed of in that by having those good couple of players. I don't think they are in the same league as Spain and France, but that doesn't put me off them at all. I think England are better than Norway. I've faded Norway all tournament. I've followed them off a cliff. It's been a disaster. So I've got one more chance to fade them against England this weekend. England will progress, I think. France has probably got a little bit too much for them, if I'm going to be honest with you. But don't tell anybody else I said that.
1: All right, got about a minute left with you, because that's kind of where I wanted to go. Is it just very clearly the three top dogs right now, France at +$1.80, Spain +340, Argentina +450, or do we have England live here, especially on their side of the bracket? Would you have an investment there and see if there's a monetization opportunity into the semis, if not to the final?
2: I think England are better than Argentina. I'm not even sure it'll be Argentina, by the way. Colombia will press them pretty hard. Argentina, they're a little bit old at the back. Messi, this has been a bit of a beano for Messi, but it's all been set up in his favour. He hasn't had to face a proper top-level defence. like England have got. So England to make that, to make it through that part of the door is a great play, actually. If you're looking to isolate that half of the bracket, I would take England out of that. I would possibly take Colombia. England v Colombia would concern me more than England against Argentina in that half of the draw.
1: Wow. Wow, that is outstanding insight. Brother, always great to visit with you across the pond. Enjoy the rest of the football today. We get a little off day, reprieve tomorrow, and then it is game on for the rest of the quarterfinal, semifinal, and into the final. All the best to you, Malcolm. We'll talk again soon.
2: Cheers, boys. Have a good day. Thank you.
1: There he is, Malcolm Bamford, Sports Gambling Podcast Network analyst, kind enough to join us here on the Progressive Guest Line. All right, so we got to put the U.S. men's national team to bed. That doesn't mean, as you heard Malcolm just say, that we're done betting the football. There's a lot to like here in the odds market, and once we get that quarterfinal matchup set, could be some numbers to be able to take advantage of. Also, Carly Lloyd, former great of the U.S. women's national team, choice comments about the men. That's up next on VSiN by the Books.
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1: Welcome in on a Tuesday edition of VSiN by the Books. Jensen Lewis alongside the Moose, Mark Melusis in for Super Dave Ross. Rest of this week, a ton to get to here upcoming. Greg Peterson going to join us to give his thoughts on some fully loaded, a little extra day baseball. He's going to be happy on the Daily Diamond here. We'll also talk some Philadelphia Eagles and the Daily Gridiron and a little bit more on this whole issue.

0: of 16. It was an early goal from the Red Devils that really put the men on their heels. An equalizer from Malik Tillman brought them level at one. And then 60 seconds later, Belgium would go ahead for good. A real tough look there in the second half as a big mental mistake from the United States keeper, Reese, and then also an exclamation point by Romelu Lukaku to make it 4-1. That's all she wrote. Belgium advance to take on Spain at SoFi Stadium in the quarterfinal round. Carly Lloyd, one of the stars of the U.S. women's national team from World Cups past, as an analyst on Fox Sports, has some really intriguing comments.
1: Here now after this loss, but I felt like they lost the game before they even stepped out onto the pitch, and I'm not sure why, and I don't know the reasons, but just from the beginning, just chasing, tentative, scared, just not confident on the ball. And I think big-time players, you wanted some of those big-time players to step up in big moments. And I got to be honest, you know, I was a bit disappointed with Christian Pulisic. I think whether he wants to be the star of this team or not, we didn't see enough from him in this particular game and really the whole World Cup. Little glimpses here and there.
0: I think she's spot on. I'll be honest, Moose. You know, when your stars are stars, and we see this a lot, in a lot of our professional sports and football, baseball, hockey, what have you, this was kind of laying an egg for someone who, on the international level with Chelsea, with AC Milan, this is someone who's been on the biggest of stages and been able to perform. Well, it was anything but. I know he was dealing with injury issues, but Moose, your take on Carly Lloyd, who's been there, done that at the highest level, multiple World Cups. If anyone knows what it's like, Carly Lloyd certainly does.
2: Yeah, I think her assessment was spot on. I mean, just from a team aspect, I mean, we hit upon an hour number one, Jensen. They came across as apprehensive, a little scared, a little concerned, a little worried, nervous, whatever it might be. And you can't go into that match and play that way and expect to come out victorious against Belgium. The fact that, you know, they dictated the style and tempo. Malcolm joined us previous segment. Maybe it was a case that, you know, this was the first time in this tournament they're facing a, you know, a top-tier talent in Belgium, even though Belgium was not impressive up until last night's performance up in Seattle. In terms of Christian Pulisic, listen, he has done a tremendous amount of work and has made great strides in terms of expanding the United States men's national team last 7 to 8 years. Was he terrible in this tournament? He was. Was he dealing with a calf injury? He was. Did he get hurt last night during the course of that game? He did. Did he expect more after all the buildup with Christian Pulisic in this World Cup? He did. As an American soccer fan, I think everyone did, because, you know, he was the golden boy, right? He was the guy that, you know, thought that was going to help take the United States men's national team to another level. And this was a disappointing performance. And when you have other guys that are a little apprehensive, whether it be from a talent perspective, whether it's Tim Ream, who's 38 years old, you look at and say, well, there's going to be limitations in certain areas. There were certain guys on this team where you said there's really no limitations because they're world-class soccer players. And in those games, in those matches, especially like last night, you need those guys to rise above. And I don't think you saw Christian Pulisic do that. So I think what Lloyd had to say after the match was dead on correct. And she's been there, done that, and has played on from the women's side of things, has been an unbelievable performer internationally for the women's national team. So, heed her words and take her, commentary and criticism to heart, because I think she's dead on correct. I think it's fair to expect great players to play great when the moment calls for them to be great. That's why we love sports, right? That's why we go out there and celebrate guys that do that, especially when it comes to the playoffs, when you're looking at the NHL, the NBA, Major League Baseball, the National Football League. Same thing can be said for when you're looking at the international soccer scene and you're looking at the World Cup.
0: Yep, for the last five World Cups now, the men's national team has bowed out in the round of 16. They have not qualified for the quarterfinals since 2002. We know now that that quarterfinal matchup, Belgium moving on, even money yesterday to accomplish that feat. They will meet Spain. La Roja, a 1-0 win in stoppage time against one of their rivals in Portugal. The Iberia Derby lived up to all the billing. Plenty of chances in that first half that did not come to pass, but Spain ultimately finds their way through. Moose, they have yet to concede a goal in this World Cup. The only team remaining with that feat and they are

0: decided favorite to qualify for the semifinal round against Belgium on Friday. Minus 320, the price you have to lay for them. Belgium plus 250 on the comeback.
1: Yeah, that match was the complete opposite of Mexico and England. I mean, it was boring. I got to be honest with you. Like, you're watching that, it's challenging. And listen, Spain was great. It was like the slow drip of, you know, from a water faucet. It really was, because you never got a sense that, you know, whether it be the loyalty to Ronaldo, that Portugal was going to be able to break through. It seemed like, as Malcolm mentioned toward the tail end of that segment, whenever Spain wanted to take that match, they were going to be able to take it. They were dominating time of possession. At one point in time, they were completing 91% of their passes. I mean, it was just yeoman's work. But in terms of action, not a lot of great action between Spain and Portugal. And it just got a sense that it was just a matter of time until Spain broke through.
0: Yeah, all right. So we know what that quarterfinal matchup is. We will have the entirety of the quarterfinal matchups once matches are completed today. If you are just joining us, some great insight from Malcolm Bamford. If you are not liked and following our By the Books podcast, please do so and go back and listen on your time, because I think he has a very captivating handicap of the first match of the day. That is Argentina against Egypt. And hey, the Argentinians, a very heavy favorite to qualify. You got to lay $9 on DraftKings for them to advance. Egypt is plus 550. Malcolm, though, Moose, said he feels with the early start time at high noon that it could be a very slow and steady pace early for both these sides. So he advocated for the first half draw. Found that at plus $1.40 on Hard Rock, and I did go ahead and put that in. I'm tailing him for an official play on that front. The later match at 4 o'clock Eastern, Switzerland and Colombia, Malcolm also had a very interesting thought on the Colombian side. Not only to get through, but would they present quite the challenge in a quarterfinal round that would see them get through, and on that part of the bracket, they would be up against Argentina. And even Malcolm thinks that if that is the matchup, then heed the Colombians and think that they have as good a chance to get through. I found that fascinating, Moose, considering Argentina are the defending champs. They have looked the part. But that, I think, if you're looking to the futures market, right now the Colombians are, 25-1 to win the Cup. Not saying they'll get through against Argentina or even against England if that is the result that comes there when England take on Norway. But what did you take away from Malcolm looking at that being kind of that team under the radar, at least to maybe get through not to the quarters but to the semifinals as well?
1: Yeah, he thinks Colombia's live. You know, I was doing I filled in and did primetime Thursday night with Dustin Sweetelson. He's got a ticket on Colombia at 40-1, which is a live ticket. And he thinks that Colombia would be a stiffer challenge for England down the line than Argentina will. And gets concerned about the age on the back line for Argentina here moving forward, especially in Lionel Messi has looked great in this tournament so far for the defending World Cup champs, but doesn't necessarily think that the matchup against Colombia would be kind for Argentina. So you come out of that conversation thinking Colombia's live, that Colombia potentially on that side of the bracket could get through, likes them against Switzerland, thinks they would, if it's Argentina, thinks they favor matchup there and thinks that Colombia can give England all they want. Should we see that in the semifinal?
0: Colombia minus $1.55 to advance later on today. Switzerland plus $1.25 to be able to pull the upset. Upset special early on the diamond yesterday. Goodness gracious, did Christopher Sanchez get rocked by the Kansas City Royals. 6 runs that Kansas City put on him in the first inning in the series finale, en route to 9 total runs, knocking him out after 3 1/3. That is major movement in the National League Cy Young race here, Moose, because that put Jacob Mizorowski up to a $4.50 odds-on favorite after he was right around $2, maybe $2.50 in some places. But on the flip side of that, Yankee fans, you can at least breathe a sigh of relief after one day. Cam Schlittler reappearing as the ace that he has looked for most of this first half. A dynamic performance in 8 innings as the Yankees take game one of their series against Tampa Bay 5-1.
1: Yeah, much needed performance from Schlittler. Stunning. Like, I need to see more, and I think Sanchez will bounce back. But, I mean, it's one of those where it's like that that start for Sanchez makes no sense. 12 hits, 9 earned runs allowed against Kansas City Royals, and maybe something was off. Maybe Kansas City knew something and knew exactly what was coming. But now Mizorowski obviously has extended his favoritism in terms of that Cy Young race in the National League, and he has been ridiculously dominant with those strikeouts from Milwaukee.
0: Miz will be on the mound in Game 1 of the day-night doubleheader between the Brewers and the Cardinals. Will that game be on the slate for Greg Peterson? His best bets upcoming next, and we'll see where else he's looking on a loaded slate in Major League Baseball. Greg joins the show next when you come back on VSiN by the Books.
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0: Roll along on a Tuesday edition, VSiN by the Books, Jensen Lewis, the Moose, Mark Belousis, about to entertain and educate the kids down there at Iona later on this morning and afternoon at the broadcast camp. Entertainment is always something we have when the great Greg Peterson joins the show. 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Kind enough, as always, to join us on the Progressive Guest Line. Brother, great to see you. We always enjoy having you, but today a special day. Day baseball, so extra excitement for you, my friend. How are we doing this morning?
17: Oh, I am doing fantastic, and we almost never get a Tuesday of day baseball, so this one has me fired up, and it is great because we're going to get the All-Star game next week, and boy, oh boy, do we need this.
0: We do. We've got Jacob Mizorowski that's going to get the start for this day-night doubleheader between the Brewers and the Cardinals. They're in the midst of playing five games in 72 hours. They've had to make up a rainout from earlier in the year. But one of the oddities of the schedule, I know St. Louis hasn't announced a starter yet. Is that also part of your handicap when these things present themselves, don't really want to commit until we know who the opposing starting pitcher is?
17: Yep, exactly. I've yet to bet this game because it's going to vary a little bit whether or not you get Hunter Dobbins or if you get the other expected starter, Michael McGreevy. Like, if Dobbins is a starter, the Brewers, in my opinion, on the money line are going to be more around minus 178. I'd be willing to lay north of minus 110 on that run line. If it were to be Michael McGreevy, that's about a 10 or so cent difference. So I've got both my prices in mind with regards to how I'm looking at this. I just need to see who the starter is before you bet it because it's very hard to do so in the dark. But certainly looking there, and fortunately for me, with regards to this doubleheader, I pretty much have the same total on both of these games. Like, in game number one with Mizorowski versus Dobbins and or McGreevy, regardless, 7 or less, I'm in on the over, 7.5 or higher to the under. In game number two, it's going to be more like 8.5 or less to the over, 9 or higher to the under, knowing that I'm getting Robert Gasser in game number two, and regardless of the Cardinals starter, I'd be landing on that same sort of total.
1: Greg, how about Seattle and Miami down in South Beach? Wu, Meyer, your starters, the Marlins, as we've talked about, Jensen and I have talked about for the last day and a half, one of the hottest team, the hottest team in Major League Baseball. What's your take on Seattle and Miami?
17: Yeah, I mean, with the Miami Marlins, they're within four games of first place in the NL East, something I did not think was going to be coming considering there were so many games below 500 to begin the month of June. Then they rip off the most wins in the month of June, and I'm going to trust them once again. Max Meyer has been the ace of the team. Like, most people would think that it's Sandy Alcantara. No. Look at Max Meyer. He's been able to give you a sub-275 ERA, over 9 strikeouts per 9 innings, less than 1 home run per 9, and he's been at his best at home. And for Brian Wu, it's been more like Brian Boo away from home. Over a 6 ERA when he is away from home. That is over double what it is when he is at home. For the Mariners, they haven't been able to put up a lot of runs this year as well. They're a bottom-up team in terms of run creation, with right in that neighborhood about 4 runs per contest. So with that 7.5 total, I do like the under because if you do look at Brian Wu with the fielding, depending on comparison to the ERA, more than a full point lower. So I do think that there's a little bit of positivity here. But still, you've got two teams with a top 10 bullpen in terms of ERA as well. So I think that's going to be a low scoring game, in on that under. And I'm going to be taking a shot on the Marlins on the money line.
0: Very good. Over the weekend in Washington, D.C., there were 850,000 munitions launched into the air as part of the 250th celebration of the greatest country in the world. Greg, they had some leftovers there at our nation's capital last night. How about 12-11? The Nationals have to survive after they bludgeon Mike Burrows and company with the Houston Astros. Houston makes a furious comeback, not able to get it across the line. Are we doing the same thing again tonight with Houston and Washington, or do you like a particular side in this matchup?
17: I do like the Nationals here because Andrew Alvarez has become a really good starter for the Nationals. Sub-335 ERA. Fielding independent is below 3. He's giving up less than a half a home run per 9 innings, and he's been able to get well over 9 strikeouts per 9 innings, and I just still don't trust in Tatsuya Amai. Now, he's been able really up his swing and miss stuff. It's in the neighborhood of 11.4 strikeouts per 9 innings, but over 6 walks per 9 innings. Fully recognize that the Astros bullpen has been a little bit better since getting Josh Hader back, but they've still been in the bottom half of the big leagues in terms of bullpen ERA. That's a big issue for them. And for the Astros, it's just a little bit of a top-heavy lineup as well. Like, these mix-and-match outfielders just have not been able to hit at the bottom of the fold for them. Obviously, Yordan Alvarez, Christian Walker, these guys have been able to belt out homers. And for the Washington Nationals, they just belt out run after run after run. You mentioned it with the Nationals and that high-scoring game yesterday. That just expands upon the fact that they are number one in all baseball in terms of total run creation. So total of 9 is what I'm seeing right now. I like the over. And for the Nationals, you're getting them in that neighborhood of minus 125 or so. I took a shot on them on the money line.
1: Let's talk a little AL Central, shall we? Wide open division when you look at it. Guardians and Twins later on tonight. Target Field out in Minneapolis. Bradley on the mound for Minnesota, their home. They're sitting there 3 games under the 500 mark. Cleveland 3 games over the 500 mark. What's your take on Guardians and Minnesota tonight, Greg?
17: I took the Twins here on the money line, mainly because with the Cleveland Guardians, they just continue to be banged up with Jose Ramirez, Anel Martinez, who are their top home run hitters, still on the injury list. And for the Cleveland Guardians. Last 28 games, they're averaging 3.53 runs per game. Just not getting the job done at the plate. Do recognize that Taj Bradley has been having his walks issues, over 3.5 walks per 9 innings. He was really going through it in the early part of June. He was having some issues. Has gone back online with a few nice starts, and Taj Bradley continues to give you over 9.5 strikeouts per 9 innings. Additionally, for the Cleveland Guardians, it has been a team that has been not quite as great with their bullpen in terms of ERA as they have been in the past. Typically, they're one of the most elite teams there, and for Joey Cantillo, you might need the bullpen very early for him because he has been giving up well over 4 walks per 9 innings. ERA has been relatively down this year because he hasn't really given up too much of the deep ball, between 1.1 1.2 home runs per 9 innings. So I do trust in the 8.5 to the under, but I just think that Taj Bradley going to be the better starter here. For the Twins, it's always a roll of dice with this bullpen, but again, with the Guardians, are they going to be able to hit that bullpen? I don't think so. So in on the under and the Twins on the money line.
0: Greg, one of the foundational movies of our time is Ace Ventura, Pet Detective. And one of the great lines in that movie is, New England clam chowder. Is that the red or the white? I can never remember that. White? Yes. Red Sox, White Sox. Give me Ace Ventura, Pet Detective vibes. Boston has been kind of one of those enigmas all year. And the White Sox, with a huge comeback in that four-game series against Cleveland over the weekend, they drop the first two. They find a way to split the series. Some momentum headed back home. Size up the opener at Wrigley Field here tonight.
17: I took the Sox in this one, if you saw what I did there. But that said, we're taking the Red Sox in this game because Peyton Tolley, he's been able to do such a good job for this Red Sox team. Recognize he's given up 3-plus runs in 4 out of his last 6 starts, but he's been consistent in terms of getting 9 strikeouts per 9 innings, not giving up the deep ball, 1 home run allowed per 9 innings. Now for the White Sox, it appears as though reinforcements are on the way. Montaki Murakami is going to be doing a minor league rehab assignment here this week, so that's going to be able to help them out. But and for the Red Sox as well, they've got the better bullpen in this game. They've been a top 8 team in terms of bullpen ERA all season long. Garrett Whitlock and company have been good long relievers for this team. And for the Chicago White Sox, they're just at a severe pitching disadvantage in this one. Noah Schultz, he spent some time as a starter towards like May or so. He took a month off, and he just has had all sorts of command issues in his first season at the big league level. He's giving up over 5 walks per 9 innings. Really doesn't give up too much of the deep ball, but the fact that he gives up so many walks means that he might be out of this game relatively early. And the Red Sox have just such wackadoo home and road splits right now. They are above 500 away from home, and they average a full run per game more with their offense away from home rather than at home. Puzzle me that, but they have been good away from Fenway. I think that they get the job done here. I like that 8 over, and I like the Red Sox on the money line.
1: Greg, let's go down to Texas. The Rangers entertaining the Angels. DeGrom on the mound tonight for Texas, and it'll be Soriano on the mound for the Angels. What's your take in this one?
17: I think that this total is too low. I'm in on the over because the Angels have been a top 10 team in terms of run creation away from home. Another one of those teams that have hit much better away from home rather than at home. Now still you're dealing with Mike Trout being out of the fold for this Angels team. And for Jose Soriano, well, he's been able to do a great job with the swing and miss stuff. 10 strikeouts per 9 innings. He's always actually been a much better road pitcher than he has been a home pitcher. Over 4 walks per 9 innings. And the Rangers, they've had a little bit of difficulty scoring at home. That's mainly because I don't think that a lot of people realize how much Arlington really suppresses offense. But for this Texas team, they've been able to give you a little bit more with moving the line, having Josh Young and guys like that being able to do a good job there. And additionally, Jacob DeGrom, while he gives you the strikeouts, over 10.5 strikeouts per 9 innings, less than 2 walks per 9, he has been giving up the 1.5 home runs per 9 innings. So that has to have you a little bit cautious. And I mentioned Jose Soriano and the swash issues. If you want to feel cautious about something, the entire LA Angels bullpen, it's never been trustworthy. I don't know if it ever will be trustworthy. It continues to be in the bottom 8 in terms of ERA. I think that the Rangers get into that bullpen, give you some offense, and get the job done. So I do like the Rangers here on the run line and that total to the over.
0: You're a G, you're a gentleman, and a scholar. 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
20: 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Dallin Cuff with all of his plays and a look back at the United States from last night. Drew Dinsick, World Cup as well, plus NBA trades, all of his thoughts, and Wimbledon plays left on the day from Drew. Plus Mark Borchardt on baseball, Joe Sheehan on baseball as we ride up to the All-Star break. It's a Numbers Game, 10 a.m. Eastern, right here at VSiN, the Sports Betting Network.
21: Hey, it's Jonathan Von Tobel for Pod to the Futures, where I asked Mitch Moss if he would bet the Golden State Warriors if LeBron James and Anthony Davis joined the team.
22: There are too many ifs with that Golden State roster for me to really get involved. The number would have to blow my mind for me to get down on it. To me, it's still a big if whether or not they're actually going to pull this off. And then if they do, I think the entire key to the team is not the health of Anthony Davis. To me, it's going to be the health of Steph Curry. If Steph Curry's going to play 70-plus games, and you would assume that LeBron's going to be there pretty much the entire time, along with Draymond and AD, I want those two guys to give me 140 games in the regular season next year combined. But if Steph's not healthy, it will not matter. If he plays 29 games next year, 41 games, the Warriors will have no chance to do anything. To me, he's the absolute catalyst of this team still. But do I want to bet on a team thinking that they absolutely have to have him and AD healthy to have any chance in the Western Conference? I really don't. So I'm not going to.
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0: 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Jensen Lewis, Mark Belusis with you. We have continued to count down. We had Monday Night Football last night on the World Cup edition here, Moose. And now with the U.S. men's national team exiting the World Cup stage, it's time to shift our focus in earnest to the boys in the NFL. We have a stop in the city of brotherly love today, and that's where we begin the Daily Gridiron. Hut,
2: hut. This is the Daily Gridiron.
0: Well, for you chick flick fans out there, there's a line in 10 Days to Lose a Guy. Drama, drama, drama. Do we have no more drama to worry about with A.J. Brown departing the city of brotherly love? The well-documented issues between he and star quarterback Jalen Hurts. A.J. Brown now departed to the New England Patriots for a first-round pick in 2028. A 2027 fifth-round pick. That the signature move this offseason, Moose. Some other ancillary ones here. Dontavian Wicks coming in from the Green Bay Packers, the wideout there. Edge rusher Jonathan Grenard here from the Minnesota Vikings, obviously a proven pass rusher, will add some depth there to the front seven. They do bring in Andy Dalton as a veteran quarterback from the Carolina Panthers. And then some of the other key free agency additions. Reek Woolen, the quarterback, 1 year, $15 million deal. They also get Hollywood Brown and Elijah Moore to add to the wide receiver group. And then we look at kind of where their draft was. Mekhi Lemon, I think, is going to be the big splash here. 20th overall selection, one of the great wideouts from USC. You would assume that he could step right in alongside Devonta Smith and really present some matchup problems for secondaries right out of the chute. Eli Stowers, my Vandy boy. A reliable tight end target amongst a myriad of tight ends that have really found success in this Eagle system. He will go along with Dallas Goedert, who re-signed there. So, boy, what bookends they may have on that offensive line. Let me get your take, Moose, on the offseason to date and where you put the Eagles in the pecking order, not just in the NFC East, which is going to be incredibly competitive this year, but maybe in the NFC hierarchy as well.
1: Yeah, let's start with the latter, and then we'll get to the former. Listen, I think the NFC, I think all avenues go through L.A. I really do, and I'm not alone. I mean, everybody looks at the Los Angeles Rams, especially after the big move they made to go get Garrett from the Cleveland Browns, right? And the team that easily could have went to the Super Bowl this past year, and they would have easily beat the New England Patriots, just like the Seattle Seahawks easily beat the New England Patriots. So are they one of the teams behind Los Angeles? Yeah, I'd put the Philadelphia Eagles behind it. I still think they're the team to beat in the NFC East. I think the big key is, and I think it was a good offseason. Howie Roseman's an amazing GM. He really does. Love the deal they made to go get Grenard, right? They're a big believer and go out there and get pass rush and the ability to go out there and get after the quarterback, especially when the game's on the line in the fourth quarter, like the prove-it deal that Woolen got to play in that secondary. I think the secondary got a little bit more athletic going into 2026 and don't have an issue with the front seven. I think they have one of the best defensive coordinators in the National Football League. To me, the big key is, yes, you get rid of the headache of A.J. Brown, right? And obviously the relationship between Brown and when you look at the quarterback, Jalen Hurts hasn't been on the up and up since, you know, for the better part of the last year and a half. So now he's a member of the New England Patriots. I agree with you. Listen, I look at Mekhi Lemon, talented out of USC, a little mercurial, there's no doubt about it, but talented. I think he's going to be an added input in that passing game. Do like Dontavian Wicks. I think the speed and size combination out there in Green Bay, we saw it at times on display, and I think you'll see it further on display. New offensive coordinator in Philadelphia that had a hard time finding a new OC. To me, though, Jensen, the biggest key for, to me, the Philadelphia Eagles is, does the offensive line stay healthy? When you look at, Jordan Mailata, when you look at Landon Dickerson, Cam Jurgens, Steen, and obviously Lane Johnson, who's back at right tackle, can they run the football? Like, that's it. Like, that's where it begins for Philadelphia offensively. Can you run it? Can they go out there and can Saquon Barkley find the dynamic running back he was 2 years ago for the Philadelphia Eagles, or the one last year where he struggled to find those lanes? He was getting hit behind the line of scrimmage. That's where it begins for the Eagles, right? That's why they've been, you know, the standard bearer in the NFC East. I think that's going to continue to be the case. I think if that offensive line stays healthy and they're back to being really good, I think when you look at, you know, Bigsby, the backup running back, and obviously when you're looking at Saquon Barkley, if they're able to oppose their will, run the football, and then throw off the run, I think that plays to the strengths of Jalen Hurts as a quarterback in the National Football League. Defensively, they've got no issues. I really don't. I think they're going to be able to get after it. I think they're going to stop it. I think when you look at Carter and Davis in the middle, as long as Jordan Davis is not overweight, you know, that is unbelievable to some of the former Georgia Bulldogs up front. For the Philadelphia Eagles, they'll be able to get after the quarterback. The secondary, like I said, I think they got a little bit more athletic this offseason. To me, the biggest key is, can they run it? If they can run it and be back to the running team they were 2 years ago, I think the Philadelphia Eagles are once again going to be one of the teams in the NFC that is going to be a team and a force to be reckoned with when you get to the playoffs.
0: Yeah, and again, a great reason to become a VSiN Pro subscriber, some of the insight into all 32 teams and our great crew at VSiN.com putting together an absolutely wonderful handicap of the NFC East. Of the 23 experts and analysts that we had submit their picks for division winners, 14 of the 23 did select Philadelphia to win this NFC East. As we look at their schedule, and one that feels very manageable here, Moose, from the get-go, you do have the divisional matchup at home to start against the Commanders, then on the road to Tennessee. We'll see what Robert Saleh's crew looks like there in week two. On the road to the Monsters of the Midway, taking on Caleb Williams and the Chicago Bears, and then back home against the L.A. Rams. So the first 4 weeks are going to be pretty significant, and remember that week three is Monday Night Football in Chicago. So if you can kind of weather a couple of those road tests, and not saying that Tennessee would beat them, but certainly they'll be an improved crew. I've asked this to Dave. I'll ask of you. As you kind of look and map out, if you're a survivor player, would there be a significant spot where you would look at Philadelphia? And with the caveat, especially if you're a circus survivor player, remember that you're going to have the Eagles. You'll have to save them as one of the options for at least the Thanksgiving week, and know that they could be also one of those teams that if you burn them early, knowing what the matchups are, not only for Thanksgiving, but also the Christmas slate and seeing what teams you have to save there. Are they a team that you play only at home in a survivor mentality, or would there be a road spot? You know, thinking a little bit more towards December when they go to Arizona, if we think Arizona is as bad as they're going to be, any particular spot you would want to use Philadelphia in Survivor?
1: Yeah, Sunday, October 18th, home, Carolina. If you're going to look at a road spot, I'd say Sunday, December 6th, week 13, on the road in Arizona. To me, those would be the two spots. I mean, if you want to get creative and really burn them early, I think they're going to win the opening week at home against Washington. I have concerns about Washington defensively. Some of the changes, they were a really old team a year ago. It's going to be a little work in progress, and they have massive changes in the coaching staff for Quinn and Company during the course of the offseason. But I think on the road in Tennessee week two. But if you want to say I don't want to burn them that early, I'd look at Sunday, October 18th. On the road, at home, I should say, against Carolina. If you're looking for a road test late in the season, but it's always tricky. We talked about it before. You know, you want to hold them out till December. Where are they health-wise, right? I mean, where's that offensive line, right? If things go south, you know, things look different now sitting here in July talking about the month of December because everything's on paper, right? Not everything plays out on paper in the course of the National Football League. But if you want to hold them on to them and say, well, that's a team that I want to hold out to late in the season, back half of the season, back quarter of the season, well, then the December 8th game on the road in Arizona, I would think on paper should be a win for the Eagles.
0: Also, remember, if you are a Circa Survivor player, the Christmas week, also including Christmas Eve, that's when the Eagles will host the Houston Texans, a dome team outdoors when it should be snowy and cold. I would say that their over win total, 9.5 feels low for the Philadelphia Eagles. So anxious to see what they do in this year and what they do in the NFC East. All right, that is Daily Gridiron for the day. Daily Docket up next. Betting issues, live betting, more to talk about on that next.
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0: 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Jensen Lewis, Mark Melusison, Super Dave Ross this week. A ton to get to. The final matches of the quarterfinal round in the round of 16, I should say, to solidify the quarterfinal round on the pitch today in the World Cup. Plus, do we have an issue again with Jordan Spieth and some people in the golf world? That's where we start today's edition of the Daily Docket.
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0: Okay, those just joining us, exceptional interview we had earlier with Malcolm Bamford of the Sports Gambling Podcast Network. And the first match today in the round of 16 is Argentina-Egypt in Atlanta at Mercedes-Benz Stadium. And I thought his handicap, Moose, was great, and I'll get your thoughts on it for people just tuning us in. Noon kickoff, could be cagey, could be a slow burn, all of the things that led him to a first-half draw play at plus $1.40. I tailed it. I'm in for an official play at VSiN.com, but I also think that this opens up a little bit in the second half. If that's the case, hopefully you and I can kind of hit the daily double here. Do you agree with where Malcolm's coming down on a slow burn, but Argentina should be the class here in the second half?
1: Yeah, I'm going to lean into it. It kind of familiar to when, you know, Will Hill would talk about the, you know, the sleepy nature during college basketball of those, some of those early starts and playing the unders, right? I mean, that was a Will Hill special right here on VSiN. So, yeah, I'll lean into what Malcolm had to say, right? You got a noon kickoff, maybe. You know, Argentina coming off really an unbelievable match and a victory against Cape Verde. And they're a decided favorite this afternoon against Egypt. Maybe it is a little bit more of a sluggish start to where we get a draw early. I'd be surprised if Argentina doesn't advance, Jensen. I really would be. I think they're going to advance to the next round and get to the field of eight. But, you know, Egypt coming off a victory in penalties. You know, Mo Salah has been really, really good for them, and obviously he's been a worldwide star on the soccer scene. So should be a fun one, but I think Argentina does advance, but I could see a sleepy start for both teams.
0: Lionel Messi, anytime goal scorer for Argentina, minus $1.85. That includes extra time if you want to get involved with that market. Mo Salah, anytime one of the great forwards there for the Pharaohs of the Egyptian side, plus $4.50. for an anytime goal scorer, including extra time. I am in officially on Argentina laying the goal and a half, minus $1.05 on DraftKings. I did play the over 2.5 at minus $1.10 on Hard Rock. And also, Mark, I've been doing this for a couple of these games throughout the knockout round. I played two different correct scores. I played Argentina 3, Egypt 1 at 10-1 for a quarter unit.
1: Oh,
0: and I also
1: like
0: played
1: that.
0: Argentina 2-0 for plus 425 for a quarter unit as well. So just a different way to kind of make a correlated play. Those are fun, just quarter unit plays. We have hit a handful of them that have been really nice returns here so far in this tournament. The other game could be the cagier affair from start to finish, and that is Switzerland-Colombia. 4 o'clock kickoff here, and one that I think you and I have kind of pegged as a little more tactical defensively, where you might have a side in Switzerland that want to limit the counterattack here from Colombia. Both of these clubs are really well organized defensively. I lean towards the under 2.5, and I'll probably get there on an official play. And then I would look at Colombia also taking into account where Malcolm Bamford looked at Colombia. Not only is the side to get through, they are still $1.55 to qualify for the quarterfinal round. Switzerland plus $1.25 with a small upset, but still very tightly lined here in this second match later today. I know you and I kind of looked eye to eye on that one and felt that was the way to go. You feel like we should back where Malcolm is coming from and what can honestly be sort of a coin flip match on paper, but he certainly likes Colombia not only through, but to present a problem, if not many issues, for Argentina should that be the quarterfinal matchup.
1: Yeah, and that's the thing. He thinks Colombia's live, right? So, like, it's not just a victory today against Switzerland, but could give Argentina all they could handle, would like them, favor the Colombians in that matchup, and, you know, thinks that potentially, you know, Colombia could present a stiffer challenge to England than Argentina would. So that's a little bit down the line. I think it's a matter of patience, right? I think we learned a lot about Colombia's patience against Ghana on Friday night against out in Kansas City. And they were remarkably patient, right? And I think they're going to have to be patient once again this afternoon against Switzerland, because I think everything that you said, Jensen, is dead on correct. I think when you look at what Switzerland wants to try and do, a football term, milk the clock, right? The clock is their friend. They're going to want to, maintain possession, limit offensive chances, limit counterattacks, limit shots on goal. And they want to try and maybe force Colombia to making a mistake to where then they could take advantage of and maybe have a timely goal or two. I think that's really what Switzerland wants to go out there and try and do. I don't think they want to be – they're not nearly as creative offensively when you watch their brand of soccer and what we've seen here so far throughout the World Cup. Colombia obviously is. They would like to obviously have it be a little bit more of an offensive-minded game, but they showed you on Friday night that they could be patient. I think they're going to have to be patient once again. I think Colombia is the more talented team. They're a slight favorite in the matchup. I think they get through. I agree with Malcolm. I thought they were live before this tournament started, and I think they could easily get themselves to a semifinal should Argentina be sitting in their way in the next round.
0: All right, live is the operative word as we shift some gears over here to the PGA Tour. And if you did not hear the comments from Jordan Spieth a week or so ago about the heckling happening at the United States Open and even throughout some of the tournaments, Musa, as a native tri-state area gentleman that you are, we know that New York fans can be a little bit more into it, if you will. Maybe they've imbibed a bit with some of the adult beverages, might have lent them to more colored commentary. Here is Todd Lewis on the Golf Channel, inspired by Jordan Spieth's anti-gambling takes from the last week or so, suggesting an idea about eliminating live betting in golf.
10: In this epidemic of me society, what my concern is that these knuckleheads that watched those idiots on Long Island do what they did feel like that they can replicate this at other PGA Tour events, and there are some out there, let's be real, and this could continue. That's a fear. What could they do, talking about the PGA Tour, since they are, as Gary mentioned, aligned with a lot of these betting sites? I mean, let's think about taking away live betting if you want to do that on the PGA Tour, considering it is different than all the other major sports where you do need quiet, where you do need some semblance of silence as a player tries to hit a shot. Let's consider that. I'm not saying that that is the solution, but I think it's something to think about. Take away live betting. If you want to place a bet on a player, do it before that player tees off, and then after that, it's hands off.
0: Okay. All right. We live in the greatest country in the world. We have freedom of speech. Respect that Todd Lewis makes the take that he does. I respectfully disagree. And I can remember a name, Eldrick Tiger Woods, who used to have people taking pictures, yelling, all kinds of things when he was there. Moose, we never heard anything about, oh, we got to take away live betting because this is an issue. People are yelling, screaming, getting carried away. I am so tired of hearing that live betting is the issue, specifically for golfers, if not in other sports, being the reason why we've got to be able to limit how much banter these athletes can take. I play at the highest level. I got yelled at every bullpen, at every away stadium, Fenway Park, Yankee Stadium, you mentioned it. You go out and do a job. You sign up for it. You know this is part of the gig. Getting rid of live betting solves nothing. Zilch. Nada. That's not the case here. You had some New York fans who had some libations in them. If you're taking away live betting, you might as well remove all the alcohol sales at every professional event moving forward. Moose, your thoughts on what Todd Lewis had to say.
1: Yeah, I mean, I First and foremost, I mean, there's a lot of ways that you can go. I don't understand why there needs to be utmost silence when a golfer is hitting it. And listen, people can go out there and ruin it and say things that they should never say. I'm not telling you that all behavior is good behavior, but getting rid of live betting doesn't necessarily eliminate all that behavior. So I don't think one necessarily needs to lead to the other.
0: It's going to be interesting to see where this conversation goes. Our conversation heads to the diamond. We'll talk National League Central audit and what it means moving forward next on VSiN by the Books.
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4: That sent Jaylen Brown to the Philadelphia 76ers, who now they are way up there on the Eastern Conference odds board in terms of winning the conference. They are in the mix in terms of winning the championship at 22-1. You have some players that can play on both ends of the floor. You have guys that can create their own shots. You have guys that can knock down threes, all of it. But for the Celtics, let's start with Paul George. This is still a player that can score efficiently, can make plays for others, and can defend. Last year, this team wins 56 games with Jaylen Brown without Jason Tatum. Swap Tatum and Brown now, add Paul George, add Mitchell Robinson, who they just signed and really upgraded the center position. I just don't really see the panic in terms of this team not being a 55-60 win team again. From NBA free agency and trades to the upcoming summer league and futures betting values, follow Hardwood Handicappers throughout the offseason wherever you get your podcasts and on the VSiN Watch app.
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rolling along on a Tuesday edition of VSiN by the Books. Jensen Lewis, Mark the Moose, Melusis, on a little remote journey here. Just a little quick drive down to Iona there. You're going to be part of a little broadcasting camp upcoming later on after the show. Appreciate you shaping the young minds of our future stars here at VSiN and across the broadcasting landscape. Future stars on display here in the National League Central, and boy, what a race it has been thus far. That's where we begin today's edition of the Daily Diamond. Okay, so before the year started here, Moose, it really looked like the Cubs offseason was going to catapult them to the top of this division. Now, remember, we are just a year removed from the Milwaukee Brewers not only winning this division handily, but having the

0: but also the Pittsburgh Pirates. And that has presented some intriguing value, maybe not so much in the National League Central race, albeit we do have the Cubs 6.5 games back of the Brewers beginning play today. The Brew Crew amidst a 5-game in 4-day stretch here in St. Louis, and it will be a day-night doubleheader for the Brewers and Cardinals later on this afternoon and this evening. But as we sit here today, it still feels like the Brewers are the class of this division. They have been that, 56-33. Their win total at the beginning of the year was 84.5. They are projected for almost double digits over that at 94 wins. Any value in your eyes in the division race, or would you rather pivot to a couple of teams in the Cardinals, who are 47-41, 6 games over .500, or the Pirates at 46-45 at some make the playoffs prices instead of looking at them in this National League Central race?
1: Yeah, I mean, I think Milwaukee's gone. Like, it's hard for me to envision, you know, a team that's sitting here, what are they, 23 games over .500. I think they have an 8.5 game lead in the National League Central, last I checked. You know, it is, it, you know, or 6.5 game lead, I should say, over the Chicago Cubs. It's really impressive. They've got an 8.5 game lead over the Cardinals, 11 up on the Pittsburgh Pirates. It's hard for me to envision, unless they get absolutely lambasted with injuries, that Milwaukee is going to come back to the pack. I think the pitching's too good. You know, I think the offense is good enough when you look at it. They play a winning brand of baseball. You know, they're a pretty good defensive team as well. There's a lot to like when you're looking at that Milwaukee Brewer team, and a team, as you looked at it, you know, pre-flop before the season started, Jensen, as you ran through, they were not necessarily getting the love. So, you know, they're one of those teams that go out there and, well, you got to show me. And they continue to go out there and show the baseball fan just how good of an organization they are. And we talked about Mizorowski and his brilliance, and obviously he's now nearly a 4-1 favorite to be the National League Cy Young Award winner, right? And he is one of the more dominant pitchers that we've seen in all of Major League Baseball. Yeah, I'd be more inclined in terms of the Pirates and the Cardinals. I think Pirates are interesting. They've scored 475 runs this year. You know, the concern with Pittsburgh is when you're looking at their team ERA, it's nearly 4.75, right? It's right around 4.72. So, you know, can the Pirates go out there and improve? I'd be more interested in Pittsburgh potentially for that city being able to be a playoff team in the National League, more a case than thinking that, because I think it would have to take a lot for Milwaukee to come back to the pack. You could maybe make an argument for Chicago. They're within striking distance, 6.5 games. We talked about the Marlins earlier on in the show. We talked about them a little bit yesterday. Nobody expected the Marlins to have the kind of June that they had, and they're within striking distance now of the Atlanta Braves. So strange things happen. It's a marathon, not a sprint, over 162-game MLB regular season. But if you're asking me right now, sitting here doing the show with you on this Tuesday on VSiN, do I think the Milwaukee Brewers are gone? Would I be comfortable betting on, you know, whether it be the Cubs, the Cardinals, or the Pirates, to all of a sudden, you know, have this unbelievable second half post All-Star break? To me, it's a little bit of a bridge too far. I'd be more inclined to look in the odds market of either St. Louis or Pittsburgh to make the playoffs.
0: Very interesting prices here, too. Cardinals plus 250, Pirates plus 265 to make the postseason. The Cubs, you have to lay almost upwards of $4 to make the postseason. What I love about Pittsburgh and a lot of the additions this offseason, namely Brandon Lau, who has had an all-star worthy campaign. You had Ryan O'Hearn, who came in, and the body of work has actually been a lot better than what he's looked like the last week or so. Marcell Ozuna, kind of a shell of himself, has been reduced basically to a bench role with the emergence of Esmerlin Valdez, who has been just a revelation here moving forward. And then Brian Reynolds, one of the faces of the franchise, inks the long-term extension. But the face of the franchise moving forward, let's be honest, it's the young 20-year-old phenom Connor Griffin. They have, Moose, the number 3 scoring offense in Major League Baseball, number 2 yeah. in average, number 2 in on base, number 2 in OPS, their 5th in stolen bases. And oh, by the way, they had lost 9 straight Paul Skene starts. And here we are, still a game above .500. I mean, I think you still got to be bullish on the Buccos here, and knowing that their upside from a pitching standpoint, especially in the rotation, is certainly there. Braxton Ashcraft has been unbelievable this year. You want to talk about a guy who's going to be in the conversation for the Cy Young.

0: in years to come. That kid is going to be electric and already is. And I think you team him with Jared Jones coming back off the IL. Bubba Chandler has been really good, one of their top prospects. Of course, Paul Skeens is Paul Skeens. And then the sage veteran, Mitch Keller, they have the horses. Now it's about figuring out the back end of the bullpen. If you can get a couple of reinforcements at the trade deadline, the Pirates were a selection for me as a final wild card team to make the National League postseason. That is a scary, scary team. Imagine picking names out of a hat, Moose. If you got to play the Pirates, whether home or away, in a postseason wild card series, here, I'll give you a hat. You pick three names out of Skeens, out of Jones, Ashcraft, Chandler, Keller. Good luck winning a series against those fireballers. And the way that this offense has been lengthened, the power is there. They're a top nine home run hitting team in big league baseball this year. Very bullish on the Buccos and their chances finishing out this first half and being in the mix for a second half wild card spot. As I take a look back, and let me ask you more big picture, the Brewers get swept in the National League Championship Series last year at the hands of the LA Dodgers. Where do you put the Brewers in your National League hierarchy? Is it anywhere near where the Dodgers are, or is it everyone's playing second fiddle? And I'll throw Philly in there. I'll throw, you know, the Brewers in that conversation. I think by record, we would have to include Atlanta, but I think they're leaking some oil here, and they've been dealing with injuries left, right, and center. Who is your main challenger to the Dodgers, and can the Brewers be right back in that conversation even after what happened with them head-to-head last year?
1: Yeah, they can, because I think when you look at the starting rotation, I think they can be – listen, I think realistically, Jensen, I mean, it's the Dodgers and then everybody else, right? Until somebody knocks them off, they've won back-to-back World Series. So, I mean, I think you have to give Los Angeles that kind of respect. And, you know, what Milwaukee's got to look at and say, well, you know, what do we learn from, right? Pitching matters, right? We talked about it earlier in the show, right? The Yankees were, hemorrhaging. What happened last night? Well, what happened last night was Cam Schlittler had eight strikeouts and he threw eight innings dominant. You know what? He was absolutely brilliant. And you know what? The Yankees found a way to win down in Tampa. Can Mizorowski be that kind of guy when you're looking at the Milwaukee Brewers here? And the question and the answer to that is yes, he can be, right? So set the tone for Milwaukee. But do I put the Brewers on the Dodgers level right now? I don't. Can they get there? Yeah, I think they can get there. But I think they need improvement. I think the starting rotation leads the way for Milwaukee. I think Philadelphia is intriguing. You know, I do, because I do think Dombrowski is going to add for Philadelphia come the MLB trade deadline. Sanchez's start yesterday against Kansas City was terrible. 12 hits, 9 runs allowed. They lose the game 15-1. But overall, you know that Philadelphia rotation's really good, and you know what they've got in Harper. And when you're looking at a guy like, Kyle Schwarber, middle part of that lineup, and they're a veteran-oriented team, and they've turned the season around under interim manager Don Mattingly. But the National League is decidedly different from a contention standpoint as compared to the American League. American League, you're trying to convince yourself into teams. In the National League, we could sit here on this Tuesday, and I can make an argument for Milwaukee. I can make an argument for Philadelphia. A little bit more difficult to make an argument for today for Atlanta than, say, 3 weeks ago. And clearly, you can make an argument for the 60-win Los Angeles Dodgers. And I think you have to give them the respect as being the team to beat in the National League, because it's them and everybody else. Larry Lucchino had a line about the Yankees years ago that they are the evil empire with the way that they operate, right? The true evil empire in today's day and age of Major League Baseball. And this is saying it glowingly, because out of a place of jealousy, it's the Dodgers and everybody else. Because you know this, the Dodgers, regardless of where their record is, they're going to add at the MLB trade deadline and try and make that team as unbeatable as they possibly can.
0: Again, a remarkable race here, and again, trying to slay the beast. The Dodgers trying to become the first National League team in Major League history to win back-to-back-to-back World Series titles. Who will try and dethrone them? Who will be in that National League postseason spot? I think the Brewers will have something to say about that moving forward. Breaking news into VSiN by the books. A monster extension in the NBA. We will tell you who and where and what it has done already in the odds market. That news when you come back next on VSiN by the Books.
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4: This is a Bloomberg Business of Sports report. Former Disney CEO Bob Iger and Thrive Capital founder Joshua Kushner have hired investment bankers and discussed making a bid for the NBA expansion team in Las Vegas. The bid would be for majority investment in the team through Thrive Eternal, a company set up by Kushner's firm to invest in iconic brands and cultural assets. It comes after the NBA's Board of Governors approved the exploration of a potential franchise expansion in Las Vegas and Seattle in March. President Donald Trump toured many of his renovation projects in Washington, D.C., saying he would begin reconstruction of a city golf course along the Potomac River on September 1st. The president said he planned to remake the East Potomac Golf Links to host major golf championship events. And after more than 130 years, New York City's last horse racing track, the Aqueduct Track, ran its last race Sunday, titled It Was a Good Run. With a Bloomberg Business of Sports report, I'm Mike.
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0: Appreciate you making us a part of your Tuesday morning, wherever you may be listening. Thanks so much. It is Jensen Lewis and Mark Melusis alongside here. Jack McMullen, radio voice of the Miami Marlins, going to join us upcoming in the next segment. But breaking news into VSiN by the Books. Great friend of the program, Shams Charania. It is official. Cleveland has come to a massive extension with their star guard, Donovan Mitchell. 4 years, $273 million maximum contract extension that includes a player option for the 2030-31 season and a full trade kicker. That, according to CAA's co-head of basketball, Austin Brown. And again, after leading the Cavaliers to the Eastern Conference Finals, Mitchell could have waited, according to Shams Charania, until next summer for an additional fifth season worth an extra $80 million, but instead committed early on a long-term extension on the first day he was eligible for a new contract to stamp his pledge to the city of Cleveland. This now marks the second extension for Donovan Mitchell since arriving to Cleveland in 2022. Listen, I don't have to say it more than people already know it. This guy has bought in, has become as part of the fabric of this community, Moose, as any athlete has been. And outside of Myles Garrett and Jose Ramirez, that's your most recognizable guy. And now that Myles is gone, it's basically J-Ram, and Donovan. So Spider Mitchell here for the foreseeable future, and maybe, just maybe, taking a little discount, knowing he could have waited until next offseason, Moose, and gotten himself another 80-plus.
1: Yeah, give him a little bit of credit for that. I mean, the numbers are ridiculous. And good for Donovan Mitchell. Good guy, you know, and went to Cleveland. Obviously, the face of that franchise, enjoys being a Cavalier. You know, he makes his, you know, he lives here on the East Coast. His dad works for the Mets. So, you know, he's in the tri-state area throughout the course of the offseason. And having to sit here and watch the Knicks fans celebrate after – you know, they lose to them in the Eastern Conference Finals. Got to be a long offseason, but the money will help, and it's generational wealth. So now the Cleveland Cavaliers rolling a lot of it back, and Donovan Mitchell is a huge part of that franchise. And for a good guy who's been a really good NBA player on the court and off the court, and great representation for that Cavs franchise after they acquired him from the Utah Jazz, gets the contract extension, and good for him. Kind of a little bit of Jalen Brunson leaving a little bit of money on the table for the Cavs franchise moving forward.
0: Cavaliers come level with the Pistons now on DraftKings, plus 850. They are tied as the fourth choice to win the Eastern Conference behind Philadelphia, Boston, and the world champion New York Knicks. We love to see it. We enjoy the chaos whenever we get it. That's where we will pivot now for our chaos candidates. All right, Moose, you're the visiting team this week, so you get first dibs. Your first chaos candidate here this week.
1: Yeah, I'm going to go LeBron James, the king, you know, as we wait and wait and wait and wait and wait a little longer until the decision is made. And you see all the stories about this team, that team, who's interested, who's not interested, thanks but no thanks, whatever, and trying to figure out exactly how the relationship ended with the Los Angeles Lakers. He could still play. I mean, that's the difference, right? This is not a guy hanging on. Like, he was really good this past year for the Los Angeles Lakers, and it's going to be interesting to see how long this process does play and where he decides to go. My advice would be to go to the East and stay out of the Western Conference, get away from San Antonio, get away from Oklahoma City. Maybe it'd be intriguing team would be if he resided in the Western Conference would be the Denver Nuggets, although I think that's an outlier. It's interesting. We talked about Donovan Mitchell to begin this segment because maybe he goes back home and it's the Cleveland Cavaliers. Maybe it's with Bam Adebayo and Giannis down in Miami with the Heat. Maybe it's down in Philadelphia with the 76ers. But LeBron James can help a team, and if his goal is to win an NBA championship, to close out his career, and money's not an option, LeBron James can help a team win an NBA title. So he'd be chaos candidate number one, Jensen.
0: All right. We have now gotten to a point where after today's World Cup matches, we will have our quarterfinal matchups in the World Cup. There's been people that have really fallen in love with Norway and Erling Haaland and the Viking row. And I'm going to tell you right now, England not only threw what was probably their most arduous test at Estadio Azteca in Mexico City. Are they breathing a sigh of relief? Well, I don't think they should, because a quarterfinal matchup, July 11th, 5 o'clock Eastern time, against Norway. Norway already slaying one of the beasts there in Brazil in the round of 16. If they get past England, yikes, this could be that team that upends the apple cart. Now, when we look at Harry Kane, Erling Haaland, two of the best strikers in international football, we should have goals galore, or hopefully we do. It would be fun to see the back and forth. But make no mistake, I am sitting on a 30-1 future that I think is live. And if Erling Haaland has anything to say about it, we have still one of the great golden boot races of World Cups of all time, with what Mbappe has done with France with 7 goals. Harry Kane is in this conversation, Lionel Messi, and now Erling Haaland. It is the stars coming out in force, and hopefully it is a match to remember on July 11th. But Norway, don't take them lightly. You do. They could row you right out of the tournament. So Norway, my first chaos candidate. What do you have next here, Moose?
1: Number two for me, I'm going to go to Detroit, and the Tigers as we're sitting here chatting on this Tuesday and the Scooble sweepstakes. 10 games under the 500 mark. I mean, a decidedly average American League Central, as is most of the baseball in the American League. They're really not all that far out of it, even though they've been brutal up until this point of the time of the season, Jensen. But Scooble's a guy, as we discussed a little bit yesterday, can really change the complexion of a team's outlook. Whether it be the Philadelphia Phillies, some people have speculated, the Milwaukee Brewers, some have thrown out the Yankees, strength in the strength. When you look at that starting rotation, a guy that's not signed past this season, as you know, Jensen, better than anybody else, there's going to be a work stoppage of some order following this baseball season. New CBA, we'll see exactly what the financial future or the financials look like in terms of the landscape moving forward, and if the owners are able to get a salary cap. But Scooble's a difference maker. There's no doubt about it. And I don't think the Tigers are going to all of a sudden go on this great run in the second half, and he can help a team win a World Series. So I'm going to throw out a chaos candidate as we are less than a month away from the MLB trade deadline. Give me Scooble and the Detroit Tigers as a chaos candidate number two for me.
0: Yeah, pretty remarkable where they started this year. Yet when you look at the Tigers, plus 450 to make the playoffs right now and in a beleaguered American League. Remarkable also that the wild card race is still as tight as it is. Only 9.5 games separate the Texas Rangers and the LA Angels. And why do I bring that up? Because the fact that we have that many teams within single digits of a playoff spot this late into the season, kind of crazy, and many of them, including the Tigers, within 5 games of a playoff spot. So yeah, a good week or two can turn everything around. That will be an interesting race, to say the least. Just hit on one in the National League Central. My chaos candidate number two, that's the Battling Buccos in Pittsburgh. I mentioned before that their rotation gives you every indication that they can be in every series. And when you have the number three scoring offense in baseball, you can hit your way out of some pitching woes, and they've had to do that. Maybe they'll finally turn the tide and make an impactful move or two at the trade deadline, because this team is built to win now. They begin play just a handful of games out of the final playoff spots occupied here by the Miami Marlins and the St. Louis Cardinals, and Philadelphia has made a hard charge up the National League East. Now, you still have to play as a team that's going to be the hunted, not the hunters. And there's going to be a lot of changing places, a lot of musical chairs. But right now, if you were to tell me that one of the highest scoring offenses in Major League Baseball resides at PNC Park, I would have said before the season, I could see an improvement, but maybe not this astronomically higher. Credit where it's due. Brandon Lau has infused a lot of energy and a lot of power at the top of this lineup. He has played like an all-star. So has Brian Reynolds. Connor Griffin, now starting to have the game slow down, will be one of the faces of baseball in the next decade. And I got to tell you, they make a move or two in the back end of this bullpen, they're in business headed into the second half of the season. I very much like where Pittsburgh stands on the precipice of being right in the thick of things for a playoff spot in the National League. Those are our chaos candidates for this week, and then it's going to be a lot of fun to watch and see how these wild card races transpire.
1: No doubt.
0: Think of it this way. You've got so many teams within at least 4 to 5 games that there may not even be a lot of sellers when we get to the August 3rd trade deadline. So much to like about where we are and the health of this pennant race on both the senior circuit and the junior circuit. A lot of teams going to feel like they got a chance to play some October baseball. 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
0: Back and rolling here on a Tuesday edition of VSiN by the Books. Jensen Lewis alongside the Moose, Mark Malusis, in for Super Dave Ross rest of this week. He's one of our favorites. We don't play favorites, but if I had a vote, he would be one of them, and he is the man behind the mic, the radio voice of the Miami Marlins, the spectacular Jack McMullen, calling what has to be some of the most fun Miami Marlin games, at least through the month of June and into now. He joins us here on the Progressive Guest Line. Buddy, great to have you along, and my oh my. Let's just start where this season began, because I know we had you on to preview the club, and I know you were bullish. You were optimistic on what the potential could be. Could you have imagined that it has transpired in the manner that it has, especially with a torrid month of June and where the Marlins currently sit here with a week before the All-Star break?
21: Yeah, so first of all, appreciate you guys having me. Always fun to chat with you, Jensen. Number two, no, I don't think so. That's my short answer. I'm looking at this Marlins team and I'm saying, you know what? Like, they had an opportunity to be frisky and, you know, be a wild card contender, right? Be that team that is in place for the third wild card spot, you know, maybe looking on the outside just in, and you know what, hey, you can make some noise in August and September. It's like kind of that slow burn to the postseason push. But I really wasn't thinking that the Marlins could be the team to have the 20-win month in 2026. Like, the Braves won 19 games in April. The Brewers won 19 games in May. And then the Marlins rip off 20 wins in June. And it's just the second time in the history of the franchise that began in 1993 that the Marlins have a 20-win month. They're the only team in baseball this year with a 20-win month. They got hot in every facet of their game at the perfectly correct time. And it was so weird to see, like, the direct correlation between Eury Pérez getting hurt at the end of May and Jansen Junk getting hurt at the end of May. So you're down to effectively, like, 2.5 starting pitchers because you had a bunch of starter injuries, like, 2 weeks before that. And yet they rattle off the best bullpen ERA and one of the better starter ERAs. And then, like, they've got the best lineup in baseball over the month of June. So short answer is no, I did not see this month of June coming in the way that they are 49-42 coming. But you could absolutely see how they are 49-42 as we sit here on July 7th.
2: Jack, my question is, do you think it's sustainable after the brilliant month? Do you think what we have seen here from Marlins baseball, do you think it's sustainable the rest of the way?
21: I would hope so. And pitching is always the sustainable thing, right? You know, offensively, you look at guys like, is Otto Lopez going to hit 340? Man, I hope so. And that guy is playing like he should be getting some MVP votes. You know, you've got a whole bunch of guys that are like hitting 290, 300. It's like, are we sure this is going to happen? Are we sure an 850 OPS is going to happen? And I would like to think so. But you look at their track record in the minor leagues and in the early goings of their major league careers and say, is this sustainable? Maybe, you sure hope so. But pitching-wise, it's easier for pitching, I think, to sustain itself because in a vacuum, it's just stuff. And the Marlins have some of the best stuff and execution and the blend of that in Major League Baseball. And they're doing it in a unique way. Everybody wants to talk about the pitch calling from the dugout. And you know what? Like, it's resulted in a staff ERA that's like a run lower than where it was at this point last year. So the starting pitching has been awesome. Sandy Alcantara, this is sustainable. He looks like kind of Cy Sandy again. Max Meyer is a legit all-star, and I think this is sustainable. And then Eury Pérez, this version of him, man, he's throwing like one of the best arms in baseball.
0: Jack, this is giving me vibes, and Jack McMullen, radio voice of the Miami Marlins, joining us here on the Progressive Guest Line. It's giving me vibes of my rookie year in 2007 when I came up, and it was C.C. Sabathia who would go on to win the Cy Young Award. It was the artist formerly known as Fausto Carmona who was kind of playing that Eury Pérez vibe right there. Like, go ahead and pick your poison. And then Max Meyer has been an absolute revelation for what kind of year he has put together. I said it to Mark when we were talking previously about the Pittsburgh Pirates, put names in a hat and be like, okay, go ahead and win a wild card series against a Paul Skeens, an Ashcraft, a Bubba Chandler. Like, you can do the same thing with the way that the Marlins are right now and feel really good about your chances of coming out of it. But I do think we owe some love to this offense because, Jack, when we asked you at the beginning of the year, I don't think we expected what Otto Lopez was going to do. Xavier Edwards was probably the one guy like, okay, he took a big step forward last year. This is there. Kyle Stowers has had to deal with injuries. He's back swinging a hot bat. And then Liam Hicks has also come out of nowhere, at least on the national level. That's a pretty damn good top four to start every game with for Clayton McCullough's crew.
21: 100%. And I think that, you know, when we were talking during spring training, Jensen, I told you, like, hey, Otto Lopez is a breakout pick. What did a breakout pick look like? Was it 280 with really good defense? And like by overall value, he was just going to be a darn good Major League Baseball player. I think that was closer to my breakout selection than MVP votes, top five in baseball and wins above replacement, like one of the best players in Major League Baseball. But that's who Otto has been, man. And seeing the progression of all three of these guys, Otto, X, and Hicks, I want to highlight right now. There's like a direct correlation to swinging the bat harder and just getting better. They are guys where it's like you look at the top three of that Marlin lineup, and it was a contact-oriented top three. Otto's not going to strike out much. Xavier Edwards, Liam Hicks, I think the Marlins are the only team in baseball with two qualified hitters that have walked more than they've punched out, and it's Xavier Edwards and Liam Hicks. So it's like you've got guys that were so bat-to-ball-oriented, and it's like, hey, you know what? I might not hit the ball out of the ballpark, but I'm going to put the ball in play, and I'm going to get on base for the other guys that can hit the ball out of the ballpark, like Stowers and Conine and Casey. But these guys are starting to hit the ball with a little bit more thump now. Like Hicks has 13, and he's quickly approaching 60 RBIs. X had 6 homers in a blink at the beginning of the year. Otto Lopez, I think, is at 10 homers at this point. He might be at 9. But, like, all these guys are swinging the bat harder, and not only has that resulted in more homers than you were expecting from these guys, but it's also resulting in just harder contact in general. That, in turn, will just push the batting average up. You're going to be on base more, and as Stowers heats up, he's just going to have way more RBI opportunities. So, like, this offense getting better with the contact-oriented guys has been, like, the drop down for the rest of the lineup getting better too.
2: Jack, what's the approach going to be from an organizational perspective at the MLB trade deadline?
21: It's a good question, man. I really have no idea. You know, you look at the record and you look at what this team may need and you say, okay, they're in a position to buy. I really don't know if they're in a position to sell or not. And you look at the sellable pieces, they've all been huge pieces of what the Marlins have done so far this year. So as the Marlins push towards contention in the postseason, why would you think about moving Sandy Alcantara when it seems like the national media is focused on the Marlins trading Sandy Alcantara? Not only is he the face of your franchise, but he's throwing like Sandy right now, and you feel super comfortable with him starting a wild card game or a DS game. Other guys in the bullpen, like, oh, you know, you got a bunch of bullpen pieces you can move. What do you mean? The bullpen's been one of the best bullpens in Major League Baseball. So I really do, you know, see a world where they keep this group intact, and it seems like that's the priority. And they're looking to not only win this year, but like build this sustainable model for success moving forward. And if they've ID'd a lot of young guys on this roster, I feel like it would be a little silly to move them. So I would think it's going to be a pretty quiet deadline for the Marlins. We'll see if there's a buy or any sense. But yeah, I don't know. We're still also like a month away from it. A lot can change in a month. So we shall see.
0: Yeah, no doubt. And I'll get you out of here on this question. 4 games out, the Marlins are beginning play today of the top spot in the National League East. I'm drinking the Kool-Aid. I know you can't comment specifically on it, but I took a chance. And Dave Ross, who is off this week, he popped a playoff price for the Marlins to make the postseason at +750. I bought in at 4-1, and I also took some shares of a National League East division title at 35-1. I think it's live. I want your handicap on what is the vulnerability in your eyes of seeing this division of the Braves and the Phillies with about a minute left here?
21: Yeah, I mean, the Braves are on a bit of a slip and slide right now. You just wonder how much or how active, I guess, the Braves and the Phillies are going to be. How many chips are Alex Anthopoulos and Dombrowski going to push in at the deadline? And how many chips do they have available? Like, the Braves just called up a former first-rounder, Owen Murphy. You know, they're relying on pitching prospects to try and get them through up until the deadline. Now, what does the backfill in that rotation look like? To get Reynaldo Lopez out of the rotation, is it Skubal or is it somebody else that's like a 5-star, right? Like, the Braves pursuing Tarek Skubal as opposed to Casey Mize is very, very different. Same with the Phillies. Like, them pursuing a top-flight center fielder as opposed to a guy that could be in AAA next year, it's very, very different. So I guess the severity of the deadline for the big ticket teams atop the NL East right now, like, that's the big difference. But again, we've got a long way to go until that. And as you sit here and watch the Marlins night in and night out, Jensen, I know you feel the sustainability, and Mark, I hope you feel the sustainability too. Like,
2: yeah,
21: it's really fun to watch this team go to work. And I think this is a big stretch coming up. You got Seattle at home, you got Cleveland at home, and then you go to Milwaukee and Houston right after the break. So we could sit here in 2 weeks, have a totally different conversation, or we're all wearing Marlins hats.
0: We've got some Marlin colors. We've got them in pocket, brother. We wish you nothing but the best. Have a great end of the first half. An awesome All-Star break. We'll catch you again soon. That's Jack McMullen, Marlins radio play-by-play voice, kind enough to join us here on the Progressive Guest Line. Best bets and a viewer email you've got to see next on VSiN by the Books.
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0: America's birthday celebrations might be over, at least for the 4th of July, but today, it's really over for our 4th of July sale. 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Send us your first name, city and state where you are residing and where you watch and listen to us from. Incredible submissions thus far. Please keep them coming. One in particular we wanted to highlight today is Luke Bendick, one of our great fans, longtime listener there in Bowling Green, Kentucky. And shout out also to Ryan Pineda, who does an immensely outstanding job as preparing our graphics each and every day. Luke says, good morning, gentlemen. Longtime listener and fan here in Bowling Green, Kentucky. Listening to you guys is a part of my morning routine, walking the neighborhood, running, and walking my pug, Yasiel. Yes, like Yasiel Puig, but Yasiel Pug. I love it. That's fantastic. He's wondering when Dave and I will be back together in Franklin, Kentucky, again at the Circus Studios there, the VSiN Studios at the Circus Sportsbook at the Mint. There in Franklin, Kentucky, to grab a photo with both of us. Luke, as I emailed you yesterday, and I'll repeat it if you're listening again, we hope you are this morning. We do not have firm plans just yet, but I got to imagine that'll be on the horizon here as we get closer to football season. So again, really big thank you to Luke. Bigger thank you to Ryan Pineda, who day in and day out just continues to make it sing here for us on VSiN by the Books. Again, buythebooks@vsin.com. That's the email address to get a hold of us each and every day. Okay, best bets for us today. A couple of plays we had yesterday on the diamond. The big three-unit winner that I gave out to VSiN Pro subscribers on the Yankee money line. That gets home with flying colors, so we're excited about that. Moose, let me just run down what I have in pocket here, at least for the first match in the World Cup. Argentina-Egypt. I'm going a couple of different directions here. Going to play the goal spread on Argentina, -1.5 at -$1.05. We're going to play the over 90-minute total at 2.5, -$1.10. We are also going to play the first half draw. Malcolm Bamford was awesome in his handicap, thinks the early kickoff time may lead to a little slow start for these two clubs. So he definitely thinks the draw in the first half at +$1.40 is a great angle. I am tailing him for a full unit on that. And then we went two quarter unit plays on the correct score. Argentina 3-1, that's a 10-1 payout. And then Argentina 2-0 at +425. So that for me, Moose, is where we are currently. I'll probably have something on Switzerland, Colombia, just a tradition unlike any other, betting all the knockout games here in the World Cup. We only get to do it every 4 years, so why not have a play on every game? Anything you're eyeing on the diamond today? Again, we will have a day-night doubleheader for the Brewers and the Cardinals. We know it's Jacob Mizorowski getting the start for the day game today. We are still awaiting the Cardinals making a decision on who their starting pitcher is going to be. Right now, the Brewers, almost a $2 favorite on the money line. You got to lay $1.12 for them on the run line, -1.5. The Cardinals, +$1.62, still TBA on the starting pitcher. Moose, anywhere else on the slate, either in the afternoon affair or anywhere else that you like tonight?
2: Yeah, just one World Cup. I'm going to go Lautaro Martinez with a goal, anytime goal, including extra time for Argentina at +105. And I go tell everything. Malcolm mentioned it earlier, maybe a little bit of a sleepy start where we get a draw first half. So I'm going to go with that as well. So in the early match, I like Colombia to get through. I'll see exactly when that match gets going, 4 o'clock this afternoon. A couple of things. I think later on tonight, I think the Rays bounce back after getting knocked off by the Yankees last night, 5-1. Seymour on the mound for the Tampa Bay Rays. Will Warren on the mound for the New York Yankees. I'm going to take Tampa laying the $1.18. Also out in Detroit, I'm going to take Skubal and the Tigers on the run line, +115 as they take on the Sacramento Athletics. Get on the mound there. They're a -190 money line favorite. I'm going to take the Tigers at home tonight to get a little going. And I'm going to go the over 8 tonight. Even with Skeens on the mound for the Pittsburgh Pirates, they're home, Atlanta Braves. I'm going to go over 8 between the Braves and the Pittsburgh Pirates. Skeens has not exactly been Paul Skeens this year, pitching to a 3.62 ERA. So it hasn't exactly been dominant. So Braves and Pirates, I'm going to take over the run line, over 8 between those two teams. But I'm going to take the Rays to bounce back against the Yankees and give me Skubal laying the 1.5, the Tigers at home against the A's.
0: Paul Skeens is still winless in his last 9 starts. The Pirates 0-9 in 9 consecutive Paul Skeens starts. Does it end today? I think there's some really good value on Hurston Waldrop and the Braves here. Plus $1.56 at Circa on the money line. I haven't gotten to the window yet, but I think it is intriguing, this spot here. And the Braves are going to need to kind of finish strong. They got punched in the mouth in the 9th inning yesterday. Down to the final out, Juan Soto, go ahead, game-winning home run there to split the series against the Braves as the Mets find a way to win the last 2 and get out of Dodge. Maybe the Braves get a little wake-up call here, and maybe they're able to continue to feast on what has been such a difficult stretch here for Paul Skeens and the Pirates. It is just wild to say out loud that this team is winless in 9 consecutive starts that he has taken the ball. I usually like to wait on totals for lineups, but I think you can just go back to the over in our nation's capital. He had 23 yeah. runs yesterday, 12-11. The Nationals at last, the Astros, what a ridiculous affair that was. It's Andrew Alvarez against Tatsuya Imai. The total right now is 9, juiced to the over at minus $1.20. I am seeing nothing but public money, and sometimes, Moose, you can ride with the public. I think that is the case here. No resistance whatsoever from either of these pitching staffs to the worst in Major League Baseball. The Nationals are the best over team in Major League Baseball as a home team, and right now 83% of bets, 86% of money on the over 9, and I tend to agree with where the market is right now. I think we're up and away with that pitching matchup particularly. Same, I think, can be said in Citi Field later on tonight, that Seth Lugo for the Royals, who has been hit around pretty well, Mets I don't think have named a starter, but I don't know if it's really going to matter. No. If you can find an 8 out there, I really like it. I'm not opposed to an over 8.5, but I think I would rather maybe buy down a little bit just in case the Royals' offense continues to be inconsistent. Now, they blew out Christopher Sanchez yesterday, so they might just be right there and no big deal. We're off and rolling. But I tend to like where that total is, as do I like one of the great under spots in Major League Baseball this year. Mark, that has been unders in Texas. And you talked about Jacob deGrom being out there. Jose Soriano maybe auditioning for the trade deadline as he gets one of his final starts of the first half of the season. That total is at 7. It is juiced to the over, minus $1.16. But I would fade the public here, and I would take the under, even at a plus price at Circa. Oh, I really like that. Plus $1.05. There are some 7.5s still in the market out there. If you can find those, Hard Rock is still at 7.5. I think that would be where I would rather be a little more conservative just in case. But I do like the value on the under 7 between Soriano and DeGrom, Angels and Rangers at Globe Life Park in Arlington at 8:05 Eastern tonight. Buddy, great to be with you again. We'll do it better tomorrow than we did yesterday. Already off to a scintillating week here. Enjoy your time with the kids at Iona. Great stuff that doing there at the broadcast camp. Excited to hear all the highlights later on tomorrow morning. 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Up next, a numbers game with Gil Alexander. Dalen Cuff's going to deliver his World Cup picks. Drew Dinsick, also his thoughts on Wimbledon. And Joe Sheehan brings his best bets for Major League Baseball. 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
0: Good Tuesday morning to you. 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Gil Alexander in San Francisco. Kelly Bidlin back at the VSiN studios, the mothership in Las Vegas. Kelly, good morning, sir.
39: Good morning. How we doing?
0: Anything happened yesterday we need to talk about?
39: I don't think it was really anything that big. No, nothing that nobody's overreacting to at all today. That's for sure.
0: No. Heard Spain beat Portugal. Heard about that.
39: Yeah.
0: That happened.
39: Yeah.
0: 1-0. We will talk about the United States
1: men's national team here momentarily. Dallin Cuff will join us to discuss that, of course, and today's final two round of 16 games to determine the final two positions in the quarterfinals, which begin, actually, Kelly, during our show this morning. Argentina taking on Egypt. That's at 12 noon Eastern, 9 a.m. Pacific, so we'll be on air for the first half of that. That's followed by Colombia and Switzerland a little later on at 4 p.m. Eastern, 1 p.m. Pacific. First game's in Atlanta, second game's in Vancouver. So Dallin will talk about that. Joe Sheehan a little later on the show. Drew Dinsick will join us as well, see if he has any Wimbledon left by the time he gets on air here at the top of the hour. We'll talk NBA with him. We'll talk World Cup, of course. I'm sure he has thoughts. Going to also check in with some others throughout the morning here as well. We will actually, Kelly and I, will do, coming up here in this half hour, we haven't checked in on the Tom Tango Cy Young track.

0: Not bad. And yeah, you, like you said, a couple big big-time performances last night. I think it's time to check in on that. Sanchez with, what, one of his worst ever, if not his worst outing ever?
1: Well, I'll give you his line. Sanchez yesterday, and this is the thing, when you're really good, you kind of leave the guy in for a while because you're like, well, you're Christopher Sanchez. Let's see what happens. 3 1/3 innings, gave up 9 earned runs on 12 hits, one K, one walk in a 15-1 loss to the Kansas City Royals. Is that good?
0: Yeah, very good. No, not really. That's a good call, though. You're right. If that's other guys, you're probably already getting the hook by then.
1: Well, the reason, again, that I want to go into this, if there was no bet to be made, it's sort of like this, you know, we're just wasting time talking about it. And if you had listened to our Cy Young segments in previous weeks on a numbers game, I was completely behind the Miz in the National League. I didn't really get the Sanchez love. People were really, I know we had the scoreless inning streak, and so people became really drunk on that. But yeah, no, Jacob Mizorowski's numbers are so off the charts, out of this world, that his monster favorite status is justified. The AL is where it gets interesting, and I think there's, again, bets to be made there, which we'll get into. But first, by the way, Mark Borchardt will join us later, talk baseball as well, in addition to Joe Sheehan. Joe Sheehan, by the way, I hang out with Joe Pita watching the Portugal-Spain game yesterday.
0: Yeah.
1: Apparently, Joe Sheehan, all his newsletter subscribers, they're having like an outing at Camden Yards in Baltimore. So Joe's like, hey, got to roll. Got to go to the East Coast, hang out with Joe Sheehan.
0: That's awesome. We'll have to ask him about that today. I haven't caught that in his newsletter, but you know.
1: We get invited.
0: He's got multiple a day sometimes. I'll be honest, Joe. I love the newsletter. I read it thoroughly sometimes. Sometimes I skim through it. And I must have missed that note. That's pretty cool, though.
1: Okay. Yes, totally. We're jealous. We're jealous that we can't be there. Okay. U.S. national team yesterday, in case you were trapped under a heavy object, lose to Belgium 4-1. I guess the positive is we had the Paul Carr play, round of 16 elimination at 3-1 odds. So that cashes. That's the end of the positive. So hope you played that, one of Paul's great calls from before the season. As he said, that's par for the tournament, but the problem was, to extend the analogy, it was basically getting on the green on a par 5 and 2 and then 3 putting yesterday from about 30 feet out. That's what happened. 4-1, we lose to Belgium. And Kelly, I have so many questions for Dallin later, but the number one question is going to be, why did we look so tight from the beginning? What changed and made us look just so god-awful from the start? And, you know, 4 goals from Belgium. My question to Paul Carr yesterday was, can you rank these in terms of 1, 2, 3, 4 in level of suckitude?
0: Yeah.
1: Because they were all terrible goals given up. I think number one is the consensus, right? Number one is the goal that put us down 3-1 when our goalkeeper, Matt Freeze, decided, I'm going to approach the ball. What did I say?
0: No, I said he decided to freeze.
1: He decided to freeze. Yes, exactly. He kept to his name. He approached the ball, and then instead of kicking it away, he did freeze, right? He had like a hesitation. That was all Belgium needed to score. Now, some people were also like giving Tim Ream some crap about like the ball getting by him, but I don't blame Ream. That was a freeze thing.
0: Felt like he was kind of stuck in no man's land there. I don't really know what else he was supposed to do. These goalies, I watched the whole World Cup, right? And you're, when they have the chance to use their hands in the box, Gil, and they don't, I'm like, you're allowed. Like, pick up the ball. Like, go grab the ball. What are you doing? And it's like they want to show off how they're soccer players, too, right? It's kind of like the whole, like, kickers or football players, too. It's like they want to show that off, but then that happens, right? Like, you get out into the field of play, and all of a sudden you can't, you don't have the safety net of using your hands, and you freeze.
1: Well, you and I, from watching this entire World Cup, we are clearly soccer experts at this point.
0: Clearly.
1: So we know good goalkeeper play. But there have been a few of these situations, yesterday being the most obvious, where you're like, what are you doing? What are you doing going out there? Yeah. What's happening? And this one yesterday was like, it was like grade school soccer-ish, where you're like, oh my God, what just happened? So that was clearly the worst of them. That put Belgium up 3-1, and that was when you kind of knew the dream was over. We can quibble about what ranks as 2, 3, and 4. I'll tell you the order that Paul put them in after that. He said the second worst was when we tied it at 1-1, remember Malik Tillman.

0: Coleman with another free kick banger. This one a little bit of a deflection, but nonetheless, free kick that tied it up at 1-1. And 61 seconds later, we give the lead back up.
1: Yeah.
0: Paul thought that was the second worst. Bad marking on the corner kick right after scoring. I didn't have that at 2, but he did. He knows soccer better than me. He just felt like we lost track of our guys in there. And once again, Charles de Ketelaere with his second goal of the game on that one. He had scored earlier, and that was where Paul actually had the first goal as the fourth worst. He said we just fell asleep on that one. Like, we just completely lost track of where he was. And that was the one where the again, it was like a ball bouncing around in the penalty box that we weren't aggressive enough to get to, which led to, it was awful. I thought the second worst, which he ranked as the third worst, was the final goal. And maybe it should be demoted to the third worst because it actually didn't matter in the end, because that's what turned the 3-1 game into the 4-1 game, was our guy Lukaku scoring. But that was just Chris Richards. Again, this felt grade school to me, right? Where Chris Richards just kind of loses the ball. Big error, worst mistake, but mattered less, I guess, than some of the others, because that just made a 3-1 game, a 4-1 game. Either any way you slice it, man, that was just so different than everything else we saw from this team prior to it.
1: Yeah, really was. Kind of don't want it to be forgotten, Gil, because the Tillman free kicks, man. Like, what? I know there are a lot of people like going nuts about this team today, but man, those are two games with two free kicks of massive importance that, man, he was just awesome on. So I do want to bring that up before, because I feel like everybody's freaking out destroying this team today, and it's almost like we get our expectations way too high, Gil, and then reality sets in and we don't know how to
0: end. Never happened.
1: It's bizarre to me that this happens like every single time. Like, I know this team was good, but like, is that not the perfect example of, like, where U.S. soccer is at? Like, it's still just, like, you know, I hear you. It was mistakes. It's not what we've seen at this from this team for much of the World Cup. But guess what? Step up in competition, and this is what you look like. And I think this is still just a puts it in a good area of where this team and where U.S. soccer is still at. And, you know, we're going to go through another 4 years. Everybody's going to be like, well, we don't have the youth development programs that the other countries have. And, well,
0: that's okay.
1: If we factor all the money.
0: Exactly.
1: Yeah, if we push all the money in there, we could be there, Gil. But it's like, we're not going to do that. We say that every 4 years. We say it every 2 years. And we're just not going to do it. We're just going to sit here again 4 years later and complain.
0: No, I don't disagree with any of that. I agree with all that. You can already see this morning, it's the same thing of, well, our great athletes, they go play football and
1: too.
0: Basketball and then baseball, right? We don't play soccer. The financial structure is different in the U.S. Oh, I mean, look, that's who we are, right? Mm-hmm. That's what makes America.
1: On the positive side of that, Gil, it is cool, and I make fun of the expectations getting too high, but, like, guess what? You know what's also America? Sports. And it's awesome when there's great sports going on, and we all rally around this and all get excited about it. It's just, it's tough to keep expectations in line.
0: The other question that I will ask of Dallin coming up here this hour is, what's the, where does this put Christian Pulisic in, like, sort of American soccer tiers, right? Because we have a stat too of where he gave up the ball yesterday the most in the time that he was on the pitch, and then he got hurt. I got a text from someone, I won't name who was like, oh, that sums up his career perfectly. You know, maybe that's harsh, maybe it's not. So anyway, the dream is over. And after today, if in fact Argentina and Colombia advance, which is what's supposed to happen, I actually think, Kelly, we got the exact right 8 teams we're supposed to have in the quarterfinals. So should be fun from here on out. Let's look at Tom Tango's Cy Young tracker on the other side. Is there a bet to be made? I say yes in the American League. Coming back on a numbers game.
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0: Comeback player of the year in the National Football League, Patrick Mahomes, 2-1. This is actually a pretty interesting comeback player of the year preflop, because Patrick Mahomes is 2-1 and Jaden is +450. Let's say Patrick Mahomes and Jaden Daniels both have spectacular seasons. Let's say they're the two best players in football. Just work with them. Are they going to give Mahomes the MVP and Jaden comeback player of the year?
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0: 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Kelly, that's not going to be extended, right? Today, last day, that's final, correct?
1: As far as I know, last day. Get it now.
0: Well done. I like when Kelly is, I note every time Kelly properly phrases things like that, where it's like, as far as I know, gives him good distance from any possible decision there. You know, today's the last day.
1: Things change rapidly around here, Gil. You don't know.
0: Oh, man. Okay. We get tweets. Speed of the book. Listener Lance. Here we go, Kelly. Ready? USA fourth tier athletes aren't good enough to compete at the highest level of soccer. Basketball/football takes our top athletes. Baseball second tier than hockey and soccer. If U.S. soccer had J.J. and Jamar Chase out there with LeBron, Castle, and so many more, U.S. soccer would be a force. But that'll never happen. Football's king. They'd have to move high school soccer season to the spring so kids could play football and soccer. Here you go. It starts.
1: Sure. Like, I can't argue. Yeah. I can't argue back. Who knows?
0: Yeah. It's all true.
1: And who knows if Erling Haaland suited up on a basketball court or on a football field, American football field.
0: Can we flash up that ESPN FC stat here on Christian Pulisic? I just want to put this up here. Lost possession 11 times in just 45 minutes, the most of any player on the field. I'm going to ask Dallin about that. Because I floated this before I even saw this stat. I sort of floated it with in our group chat with Paul yesterday. I don't think he liked that so much. So we'll ask what Dallin thinks. 3Jacques H3131. Gil, now that fake football is over and real football is on the horizon, can we get a Survivor segment going? Pending approval from Mike Alvarez, he says. Yes, we always have to clear it with Mike. Tim Bowers, well, those country roads are closed now, so I'll have to hop on the boat and start rowing with Kelly.
1: Oh, that's not right, sure man. That's right. It's gay. Like, the USA, love you. Always going to love you. As someone else texted us last night, Gil, it's you know, let the real tournament begin. And that's, you know, who's still around in the real tournament? Norway and Erling Haaland. Get on the boat and row. Let's go. He's impressive as hell.
0: I'm with you. I'm on Norway. I'm on the Norway bandwagon.
1: Easiest team to root for, right? Like, it's just that easy.
0: Well, I have my reasons about Erling Haaland. You can research that. Shrek McPhee, when you look afterwards, how many U.S. players would start for Belgium? The patriotic hype got out of control. Tillman is the only one. Bernaracci, while we're checking in on people, can we check in with Greg Peterson and just make sure his finances are still intact after a whirlwind weekend with a certain lady visiting for the weekend? I feel like I've seen this movie before. Greg, rooting for you, but come on, in capitals.
1: Man, it's only been a day. I'm sure he's okay after a day.
0: That sums up a lot of our feelings. Darren Frazier, I set the odds that the legal pad over Gilly's right shoulder is hiding a cracked window at plus 10,000. Odds it's hiding his top secret location at minus 110. Anywhere in the city is better than just about anywhere else. Enjoy your working vacation from home. Thank you. And again, this right here is because on sunny days, there's a building wall right there where it reflects super bright. Today, I could take it down. It'd be no problem.
1: Yeah, I always thought it would be funny if it was like a not like a straight up Kenny Rogers roaster situation, but if there was just a massive advertisement like right behind there that Gil had to cover up, like if it was just a big Starbucks sign, we're like, yeah, we can give him free advertising, cover it up.
0: Trip Tepper, I believe Dallin Cuff can corroborate this, but among the 16 teams in the second round, the USA goalie was ranked 16th. Before 2030, we need to massively upgrade our goalkeeper. An elite goalie can help us close the gap on the best teams. And finally, Fairway Fred. Sure wouldn't want to be paying broadcast rights to soccer in America going forward. Wow. He took it to the extreme there. Okay. Cy Young tracker from our buddy Tom Tango. And I say our buddy because he listens in on the show, follows our clips on Twitter. Super flattered by that. He is one of the godfathers of sabermetrics. He invented fielding independent pitching, by the way. FIP. He also is responsible for run expectancy matrix that we follow, you know, two guys on, first and third, one out, what's the percentage runs, or what's the expected run total that will actually happen in that situation. He's the guy. And he does this Cy Young tracker, as I was mentioning. He has a tried and true formula, Kelly. It's innings pitched divided by two minus earned runs. You won't have to remember this. Inning pitched divided by two minus earned runs plus strikeouts divided by 10 plus wins. That's it. There's no advanced stats, right? There's no, K percentage. There's no XFIP, FIP, what he invented. There's none of that fancy stuff, right? It's all baseball card stuff. Innings pitched, strikeouts, wins, earned runs. That's it that's involved. And he has correctly identified at the end of the year, not in July, but it is a good barometer to look at. He has correctly identified ultimately 33 of the last 40 Cy Young winners correctly, those who have eventually won the award. Now, it should be noted that last year was one of the seven misses. He had Garrett Crochet of the Red Sox by 0.4 points better than Tarek Skubal. So last year was one of two. He hit Paul Skeens, obviously, in the National League. But there have been years, like 2015, where I think he hit all 1, 2, 3, 4, 5 in both leagues. 2016, I think he hit 1, 2, 3 in both leagues. So it's not infallible, right? 33 out of 40. But typically he gets this right. And right now, if we look at it, first of all, let's do the National League, because this is the easy one. Jacob Mizorowski, we're showing at, was that minus 450 at DraftKings? Minus 450. Jacob Mizorowski, and I know I just said like that this doesn't involve advanced stats, but just to give you a sense of both of his baseball card stats, the standard stats and the advanced stats, Jacob Mizorowski, and this is not armchair quarterbacking now because we recommended him when he was behind Christopher Sanchez on this show in the betting market. Mm-hmm. But his 1.47 ERA, these are all best, forget National League, these are all the best in baseball. 1.47 ERA. Let's get to some of the advanced. 2.09 expected ERA. 1.97 fielding independent, 2.13 xFIP, 4.3 WAR, 0.78 WHIP, 39.3% K percentage, 156 Ks, back to the ones that matter for the formula, 104 innings pitched. Only the innings pitch is not the number one in baseball. Everything else, number one in Major League Baseball. So if your counter argument to Miz is, well, he's about 20 innings behind the leaders there, that's about as flimsy as it gets. This guy is having an epic season beyond anything I think I've seen in recent memory. You don't want to be prisoner of the moment, but I don't remember a guy being number one Major League Baseball in all of those categories at any point in the season, let alone as we approach the All-Star break. So it makes sense he's minus 450. In fact, I could even argue that's low. Here's the deal. You could still get hurt. That's the only thing that perhaps could counter that. But just to give you an idea in the sense of the Tom Tango numbers versus the betting market, Sanchez, who we're showing at plus 550 there, Sanchez ought to be number two, but like the third, fourth, and fifth guys in Tango standings are Burns, Sale, and Shohei, who are what, 30 to 1, 25 to 1, and 50 to 1 respectively. So at that point, after the Miz and Sanchez, it just becomes out of whack. This, of course, inspired by Sanchez, as we mentioned yesterday, 3 1/3 innings, giving up 9 earned runs, 12 hits, 1 K, 1 walk, and a 15 to 1 loss to the Royals. Is a real vet. Yeah, go ahead. I'm sorry.
1: Are we at a point, Gil, where we can say, I mean, it's July 7th. Are we far enough that you can start whittling down this list of who's even alive left?
0: Yeah, I'll tell you who's alive. The Miz is, barring an injury. That's the list. And I don't even include Sanchez. I really don't. It's not particularly close.
1: Okay.
0: It really isn't. And I know that drives Sanchez people crazy, but besides that scoreless inning streak, you just don't measure up in any of the categories to this otherworldly season that the Miz is having, that Jacob Mizorowski is having. Sanchez is having a great year by any measure, but not where Mizorowski is concerned. The value to me, Kelly, is in the American League, where Cam Schlittler may not be number one in Major League Baseball, but he's number one in the American League in ERA after his 8-inning performance last night against the Rays in a big game where he gave up 1 earned run on 4 hits, 8 Ks against 0 walks, 5-1 win over the Rays. He's number one in ERA, 2.01. Expected ERA, number one, 2.93 in the American League. FIP, 2.58, number one in the American League. 2.94 XFIP, number one. 3.6 WAR, number one. 131 Ks, number one. 112 innings is number two. And a 0.93 WHIP is number two. He is plus 115, plus 120 we're showing. Dylan Cease in Tango's stats is fourth.
1: Huh.
0: I'll go through the point differential in all of this on the other side. We'll do it after we talk to Dallin next. But it is not close in either of these by points. It is clearly Mizorowski. It is clearly Schlittler. Plus 120 is a great bet. We'll follow up on this a little later. In the meantime, World Cup.
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2: 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Brewers and the Cardinals. Jacob Mizorowski gets the start in Game 1 for Milwaukee. He's 9-4 with a 1.47 ERA. Brewers favorite, minus 186. Paul Skenes, $1.75 favorite for the Pittsburgh Pirates against the Atlanta Braves at PNC Park today. 8 under the total. Zach Wheeler, 8-1, a 2.36 ERA, $1.26 favorite at Cincinnati. Scotty Scheffler, 5-1 to win the Genesis Scottish Open this week. It's Argentina minus 650 against Egypt in the round of 16 of the World Cup today in Atlanta. And Ryan Blaney, Joey Logano, and Austin Cindric all 10-1 to win this week's Quakers Fate 400 of the Echo Park Speedway. With your action update, Mike Sennett on VSiN, the Sports Betting Network.
3: 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Argentina and Egypt will go at it. Switzerland and Colombia as well. 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Plus, in the Summer League, which tips off here in Vegas on Thursday, got a 25-1 mid shot that is going to win the whole thing. We'll tell you who it is and why they will do just that. So don't miss it. It's Money Moves, 11-1 Pacific, 2-4 Eastern, only on VSiN, the Sports Betting Network.
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5: Back on a numbers game, live from Circa Resort Casino, downtown Las Vegas. In the case of Kelly Bidlin, I'm coming from San Francisco, Gil Alexander. Dallin Cuff standing by at the airport in Charleston, South Carolina. So we want to jump to him momentarily. Real quick, though, Kelly, I want to get in my tennis play of the day. Forgot to do that the first couple segments. Yeah. By the way, tennis has already started today. Coco Gauff just took down her fellow American and doubles partner, Jessie Pegula, in three sets. So Coco is on her way to the semifinals. Coco looking for the surface slam, if you will. She's won a slam on clay. She's won one on hard courts. Now she's trying to win one on the grass at Wimbledon. My play is on the next match, which is Naomi Osaka against Karolina Muchova. Osaka minus 129 is the price for VSiN subscribers, VSiN.com/picks. For subscribers who got it in the overnight, Muchova maybe has the most beautiful game in women's tennis. She's just a beautiful volley game. But the way that Osaka's playing, remember, gave out Osaka 8-1 to win her quarter before the tournament. So anybody who has that ticket, this is the match that determines that as well. I've got Osaka. I think Osaka hits through the beautiful game that is Muchova. So Naomi Osaka, the one tennis play of the day. After our 2-1 yesterday. You're on it as well, Kelly? You jumped on it?
6: Yeah, I'm telling you, okay, man. We got some tennis going during the show today. We got soccer starting up here in an hour and a half. And Coco Gauff, why is she wearing a winter coat during her like post-match press conference?
5: There's a lot of fashion happening at Wimbledon.
6: Oh, so okay.
5: Yeah.
6: Like you always say, I'd fit right in.
5: You, like I always say, Kelly, you would fit right in on the WTA tour with your fashion. That's what I always say. Let's not keep the man waiting because he's got a flight to catch. Dallin Cuff from Turner Sports joins us now, as I said, from the airport in Charleston, South Carolina, courtesy of the Progressive Guest Line. Dallin, good morning, sir.
7: Oh, it's good to be on with you. My tone may be subdued, maybe less gregarious than normal, given the atmosphere in the CHS Club Lounge, but also the U.S. got their ass kicked last night, so I'm not exactly hyped up as normal.
5: I understand. We understand on both counts. So let's just start there before we get into your thoughts on today. I have two overriding questions. One is, and they actually talked about this a little bit on the broadcast. John Strong actually brought this up because he and Stu Holden at one point were like, oh, the USA, it looked kind of flat, you know, in the early going here. And then Strong kind of stopped himself and said, yeah, but why? Like, why do we look flat all of a sudden? What's your answer to that?
7: None of those guys have an answer. I don't have an answer. John and Sue don't have an answer. Guys, it seems so strange. You have everything on your side. You have the country now believing. You had performances we have never seen with a team wearing red, white, and blue in the World Cup. It seemed together this toughness, skill, flair, goals, and energy. And from the kickoff, it just wasn't there. It was bizarre. It's inexplicable. You had Tyler Adams just after the game couldn't explain it. Christian Pleasant couldn't explain it. The thing I would say is a lot of these players in this level of the tournament I mean, Belgium, Leandro Trossard played a really good match. He's on Arsenal's team, played in Champions League finals. His, what, third World Cup? Kevin De Bruyne, Jeremy Doku, Romelu Lukaku all on the bench. Those are world-class players. You have other players that have been in very big moments before, and they were comfortable. Our guys did not meet the moment, and I can't explain why at the very least there's not just energy and aggression. You could have that with sloppiness and survive. You could have that with a lack of skill and survive. You can't have sloppiness without effort, without energy, and think you're going to win that game. I mean, Freeze had a crazy save with 50 seconds into the match. I mean, they could have been down 1-0 50 seconds in.
8: Yeah.
7: I can't explain it. And that's the hardest part for, like American soccer fans. You galvanize the country, and we look back. I think people will be excited about the World Cup overall. Hopefully it changes young people's perceptions of wanting to play soccer. Hopefully it changes some you know, adults' perceptions of wanting to follow this game, which is great. But when you had all that captivated, and then you just didn't even perform remotely the way we've seen or with the most energy, it's beyond missed opportunity. It feels like the same old U.S. when the last couple of weeks it felt like it was something different. And this outcome now makes us all feel like we've seen this movie before.
5: Yeah. Let me ask you one more sports talk radio question about this, because I feel like the soccer hardos and the non-soccer hardos maybe see this differently. You brought up Christian Pulisic. That is the third World Cup game in his last seven that he has started, that he left with an injury. We just flashed up a stat earlier that he gave up the ball at the highest rate of anybody on the pitch yesterday. Where is he in sort of your U.S. soccer context now historically?
7: Well, yeah, he gave up 11 times in the first 45 minutes. You know, like that was awful. And they weren't like where you're giving up turnovers, like when you're forcing out the defense, pressuring the defense, you're trying to split two guys, you got them on their heels, like, you're going forward, you're attacking the goal. You know, coaches will deal with that. It's his turnovers were just like corralling the ball and making the next pass. It's connecting. It's connecting passes. It's making 1-2 touch. It just was all off. My brother used this analogy, and we've been talking about him for years as being like the ultimate. When things are good, he's amazing. He's been player of the month in the Premier League before he was at Chelsea. He was player of the month in Serie A and AC Milan this past year. He was the best player on the team for 4 months. When he gets injured, though, or he is in a situation that he's not feel good, when he lacks confidence, he looks like a totally different player. He is, from a basketball standpoint, that's obviously my sport of trade, he is the ultimate street shooter. If he makes one or two, look out. Dude's on fire. And he can look like a world-class player. If he's struggling, if he's coming off injury, if he's not in a situation, if mentally he's not right, he looks like an average player at best. And he showed us 45 minutes of greatness for the streak where he started the tournament at 45 minutes of Paraguay. Since that injury, he's been a shell of himself. And when you look at the pantheon of great American players, he may be the most talented and he's the most accomplished at the club level currently. I mean, he has won a Champions League. He was on Chelsea's team. He played in that match. They won a Champions League, 4 years ago now? But when you look at what Landon Donovan's accomplished, or Clint Dempsey's accomplished, or Claudio Reyna in 94 and then in the years after that, he's the most talented, but he's going to go. It's like a bronze tail. Nothing worse than wasted potential. As far as wearing a red, white, and blue uniform, that might be his moniker in less than 20, 30, something's different, but he'll be, 31 years old? Hopefully there are younger guys coming up to kind of push him out of that place of being so critical to this team. His time may have come and gone in the red, white, and blue uniform.
5: In the red, white, and blue uniform, as you say, he did win a Champions League, won a few cups as well. Okay, to the final two games in the round of 16. By the way, we're talking to Dallin Cuff. He is not on the 18th green of a golf course. He's in an airport lounge, thus the subdued tone. He's still as passionate as ever. So you're not touching Argentina and Egypt, but you are doing something with Colombia and Switzerland, correct?
7: I would live play the Argentina-Egypt game. I think you want to see how Egypt starts in this match. I'm intrigued. When you've this, we've seen the dog bark in this match, in this tournament. We've seen it in this round of 16. We've seen them compete. We've seen them get past the 90 minutes. I mean, there's some value there for Egypt. Can they survive it and get yourself, you know, the double the chance play has been pretty good with some of these big dogs to get into extra time. So the double the chance win or draw is paying you out in 90 minutes. Beyond that, it doesn't matter. Your bet is paid. So those are options. When you're looking at that, that's like a +200, +230, depending on what you're looking at. But in terms of players I do like, I really like both teams to score. No, the answer to that, Switzerland and Colombia. Both teams are resolute, tough to break down. I think Colombia is really underrated. I think Colombia, Argentina, if they both can get through here, will be a fantastic quarterfinal, which I talked to you guys before the tournament. I had Argentina on the corners. There was value there, given how this bracket could shape up and what it could look like. So I do think Colombia, I believe a world of Colombia, but Switzerland's hard to break down. They're going to be organized. They're going to be tactically adept. They've got a strong, you know, somewhat aged, but a strong midfield. I think this is a great game, but I think it's like a, there's no value in the under. That's minus 160, 170 per on the book. So I'm looking at both teams to score no, which is even money right now, plus 100.
5: Both teams scored no. That's the second of the two games today, Colombia and Switzerland. And after that, that will get us the quarterfinal set. So, Dallin, in our last 90 seconds here, it's France-Morocco Thursday. It's Spain-Belgium Friday. And then the doubleheader on Saturday is going to be Norway-England, followed by the two winners of today's game. Who is in the finals? Who wins the whole thing?
7: I think we're looking at a France-Spain situation on one side. I think you're looking at Norway. I think it's going to get through against England. I just think this team, I like them to the semis. They had a pretty decent number, but quarters was plus 225 before. Like Norway to get there, taking on Colombia. I think in the final, we're going to have a Colombia-France final. And I think France wins this
6: game.
5: Wow. All right. I didn't see that coming. Okay. Colombia-France final. What'd you say? I'm sorry?
7: We got some value in some of those things. So I'm interested to see. I hope Colombia survives. I think Colombia-Argentina will be a good price for Colombia to advance against Messi and that crew.
5: Yeah, and I think I said it earlier. I think we got the right eight teams. If Colombia and Argentina win today, I think it's probably the right eight teams to get there. And then any inkling or any instinct, I should say, on the golden boot right now, obviously Messi gets the extra game. He hasn't played his round of 16 game. He plays that today. He's got seven. Mbappe is currently at this moment in the lead, 7 goals, 2 assists. Messi, 7 in the shortest amount of time on the pitch, and then it's Erling Haaland with 7, Harry Kane with 6. What's your instinct there?
7: This is all about, with anybody making this play, it's who you think is going to win it. So if I think France is most likely to get to the final, then if you're going to make that play now, if you haven't already, then you take Mbappe in that situation. You also got to realize, if you're looking at taking people here, who takes their penalties? Mbappe is France's penalty taker, Haaland is Norway's penalty taker, Argentina for Messi. But in this situation, give me Mbappe.
5: Give you Mbappe. Third place game does count, though. People should keep that in mind as well.
7: True.
5: For the golden boot. Dallin, good luck. Safe travels. Thank you so much for doing this.
7: Thanks, boys. See you next week.
5: Dallin Cuff from the airport. What an effort. By the way, you can follow him on Twitter at Dallin Cuff. Come back. We'll update that Cy Young tracker some more next.
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1: Back on The Numbers Game, Gil Alexander live from San Francisco this week. Kelly Bidlin back at the mothership at Circa Resort Casino, VSiN Studios, high atop the world's largest sports book. Kelly, you doing okay back there?
2: Everything all right? I'm doing great, man. We are we're down a couple guys in the back, but we're doing okay. Danny out today again, a little under the weather. We got Chris Foster out, so the crew's doing a great job. Larry Darnell, Matt Hicks, all doing a great job holding it down back there.
1: Can we steal Matt Hicks's line? Danny OD'd on America this week.
2: He OD'd on America this weekend. That's right. Now, I hope he's doing okay. He had to go to urgent care yesterday, so hopefully he's feeling better.
1: Oh, man.
2: Yeah.
1: I just want to follow up on the Cy Young tracker thing from Tom Tango earlier, because I didn't actually give Tom Tango's points, because, again, with the formula, it's his own point system. But I just want to give you the gap. So National League, Jacob Mizorowski has 59.6 points currently. These go up, these go down as the season goes on. 59.6. Christopher Sanchez is second at 48.9 after last night. Again, terrible outing against the Kansas City Royals. Chase Burns of the Reds is third with 44.4. Then it's Sale at 43.7 and Shohei at 43.3. The corresponding numbers in the betting market, Miz is minus 650, Sanchez is 6-1, but then Burns is, again, roughly 30-1, Sale is roughly 20-1, you got to shop around for these, Shohei's roughly 50-1. They're not 3, 4, and 5 in the NL Cy Young market, but they are in Cy Young tracker for Tom Tango. It doesn't matter. Miz is number one, he should be number one. He's the guy in the driver's seat. Really only an injury or just a shocking turn of events with his performance this year would change that. The American League is where it gets interesting, because, again, you can get Cam Schlittler at plus 125. I don't understand this. Cam Schlittler in the Tom Tango point system, 53.1. Do you know who's in second? Do you have any guess? If you look at the American League Cy Young market, you see that after Schlittler, it's Cease, Rasmussen, DeGrom, Joe Ryan, Logan Gilbert, Gavin Williams, and Sonny Gray. That's the first column.
2: I'm going to guess Logan Gilbert.
1: Kelly, he's not in the first column. The second number, the second point total guy in the AL Cy Young tracker for Tom Tango is Parker Messick of the Guardians, who is at, 60-1? We're showing it at 70-1.
2: Yep.
1: 70-1 at DraftKings. Parker Messick, so it's Schlittler 53.1, Messick 37.9, Sonny Gray 37.0, Sonny Gray at 40-1 currently. Then it's Dylan Cease at 35.9. Dylan Cease is second at plus 220. So according to the Tango tracker, you're just throwing money away on Cease at this point. And then Rasmussen, who is third at plus 600 at 6-1, he's fifth with Tango at 35.1. So that's what this to me, again, we have said on this show, Schlittler and Miz the entire time, and this is completely corroborated now, big time, by the Tango tracker. It's July. The All-Star break hasn't happened yet. Injuries can happen. This could change. But right now, that AL Cy Young market, according to this formula, 33 out of the last 40 correctly predicted by this formula, is way off. Schlittler should be a big favorite.
2: How is Sonny Gray only 36 years old? Feels like he has been pitching for like my entire adult life at this point.
1: Yeah.
2: It's incredible.
1: Yeah. We get tweets at Beatty the Book. Three Jacques, H3131. Gil is a Ms. Cy Young ticket holder. Based on numbers, who would you look at as a second option? Sale? Also, why aren't you emphasizing the H in whip? It's very true. It was the greatest Family Guy episode of all time. Is there's the cool whip one with Stewie, but the greatest one is when he was the bookie and Brian didn't pay him, and he's like, "Stop ducking me, man." That was the greatest one ever. Who's second to the Miz? I guess it's Sanchez, but it's not close. It really isn't.
2: Yeah,
1: as reflected both in the Tango numbers and the market.
2: Yeah, just to reiterate what you said when I asked you about this, though, this is it sounds like that tweet is kind of leading towards a, hey, who else should I add to kind of round this out and make sure I don't miss out. You right now just said no. This is what you wouldn't bet anybody else right now.
1: Again, for those who missed it earlier, Jacob Mizorowski is number one. I don't care if it's the baseball card stats, the standard stats, right? Or the advanced stats. With the exception of like wins, he has 9 wins. I think other people have 10 wins, right? Innings pitched, where he's like, I think, 20 behind the most. Everything else, he is number one in Major League Baseball, from ERA to expected ERA to fielding independent to xFIP to WAR to WHIP. There you go. K percentage, total number of Ks. He's number one across the board. Like, it's domination what this kid is doing. So, yeah, there is none. There is no other for me at this point. It's sort of like the Yordan Alvarez thing, right? Obviously, Alvarez has the history of injuries, so people are more worried. But, like, if you look at his numbers right now, if the vote were held today, it's a landslide. It's not close with what Alvarez says. And now people can be like, oh, defense, this, defense. That's not what people vote on, ultimately.
2: That was an interesting conversation with Adam yesterday, though. So, like, do you think... I think my one follow-up to him would be, I mean, this is still, if he wins the Triple Crown, it's not close, right? Regardless of him just being a DH.
1: No, it's not close, but he also leads in hits and OBP and slugging and all these other things, right?
2: Yeah.
1: So it's not a one-trick Triple Crown pony either. Now, of course, with MVP, team records matter to some degree, but Houston's involved. Peter Watry, Belgium will beat the U.S. 8 out of 10 times. Belgium won 5-2 in March. 5 players on the U.S. could make the Belgian roster. It's okay to lose to a better team. USA, Mexico, and Canada were first-class hosts, and it has been a great World Cup. I agree with all that.
2: What a perfect tweet. What a perfect tweet. The tournament's still been awesome, and yes, the host countries have done their job. It's been awesome seeing the just reactions and stadiums filled with fans from all over the planet. I don't. It sucks we're out. The tournament has still been awesome. I love that it's being played here. That was a great
1: I asked
2: tweet.
1: You that yesterday, right? I said, if we lose tonight, I said this to you yesterday, will this in any way diminish your excitement for the tournament moving forward? And before I could even finish the sentence, you were like, absolutely not.
2: No, not at all.
1: I agree with that 100%.
2: Yep.
1: And then Eagle Marine, Gil, I thought you could appreciate this one. Okay, this is a big thing we haven't talked about. Stu Holden and the great Mary Carrillo sound so alike, people were posting that they had to check the schedule to see if Mary had been added to the World Cup booth. This has been what we've talked about behind the scenes for the entire tournament. Stu Holden, who by all stories is a lovely guy. He does sound remarkably like Mary Carrillo, the former tennis player, famous tennis announcer. She's featured on many documentaries in tennis. And you do have to do a double take. I've never heard like two people sound that alike. It's incredible.
2: I personally have not noticed that, but I understand why you would more. Yeah.
1: Dude, from the beginning. Okay, speaking of tennis, again, and I don't know if it started yet, I am on Naomi Osaka here. Naomi Osaka in the second of the women's quarters being played today. There's only 2 quarters on each side being played. She's taking on Carolina Muhova. She's a small favorite. I'm on her. I hate myself for not playing Coco. Coco Gauff beats Jessie Pegula. So Coco is the first semifinalist on the ladies' side. Again, Kelly, whenever Jessie loses out of a tournament, she's never won a slam. You're always worried about her welfare.
2: Is that the issue? It's going to be a tough day for the Pegula family. We'll have to collect that whatever place check and fly home disappointed. might have to fly home today. Commercial. Might have to take commercial home, Gil. Doubt it.
1: Be tough.
2: When's the last time you think Jessica Pegula is a float commercial?
1: I'm going to go with never. Never is the answer. Real quick, so that's the only play today, Osaka. Sinner just beat Struff, I guess, so he's on his way to the semis.
2: Yep.
1: He's winning this. I don't care that he has to play maybe Novak next, maybe Taylor Fritz in the finals, because I think Taylor Fritz kind of owns Sasha Zverev. I don't think it. I know it. So I still think like the number on Sinner is, I mean, value's value. I still think there's value on Sinner. And then on the lady side, if we flash those up there, I said yesterday, I go, this is a complete free for all. I have no idea who of the remaining ladies is winning this. I can just tell you that my pick to win the quarter was Osaka at 8-1. In terms of like the best raw grass numbers that still exist out there, it's actually Coco.
2: Okay.
1: Coco's the one who has the advantage here.
2: And these
1: which
2: were,
1: is why I hate my...
2: If you're watching at home, these were obviously, I typed these up before that Coco-Jessica Pegula match began. But I think it's always, I actually like when we do this, Gil, because you can see where stuff moves, and that is, so updated odds now, Osaka plus 275. Coco drops all the way down to that same price. Obviously, Osaka's still with a match to play here this morning, but Coco is plus 275. She is your second shot on the board. And then it is back to Kostyuk, plus 425, Niskova plus 550, Muchova plus 550, Paolini 16-1, and Mertens 17-1 right now at DraftKings.
1: Yeah. It's anybody's tournament. Again, we are guaranteed a 10th Wimbledon winner on the ladies' side in the last 10 years. That's it. Nobody wow. who's still involved has won it. Krejcikova was the last former winner to get bounced. We'll come back. Drew Dinsick, if he has any plays left on the at the All England Tennis Club. That and more next.
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4: 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It's Gil Alexander from San Francisco this week once again. Kelly Bidlin back in Vegas. Of course, next week, the All-Star break in Major League Baseball. Kelly, what's the story next week? Is it you and Dustin in there next
5: yes,
4: week?
5: Yes, myself and Dustin, the Swede back okay. in the chair. That's right.
4: Sure, you guys will be betting on the home run derby.
5: Oh, of course.
4: Fun.
5: Yeah, always throw a few bucks down on that. It's like the 3-point contest. Yeah, grab a couple guys, have fun.
4: You know, you got to get our guy Jared Smith does that home run derby deep dive. You know his whole deep dive on that.
5: The pitching breakdowns, right?
4: He does the whole thing, yeah. Just look at me, like, suggesting on air who you guys should have on it.
5: By the way, Jared on for sure. I haven't talked to him in a while, actually.
4: Speaking of deep dive, he is the co-host of the Deep Dive podcast, which he does with Andy Molitor. And, of course, he's also the co-host of NBC Sports Bet the Edge, which he does with Jay Croucher. He's really the straw that stirs the drink. Apologies, Andy. I didn't mean it. I'm just saying it to Drew right now. Apologies to you. It's Drew Densick, everybody, at @whale_capper. You can follow him on Twitter. Drew, good morning, sir.
6: How are you guys?
4: Doing very well. Before I let people know what you were excited about on the break, do you have any more, do you have any tennis left today?
6: Osaka, for sure.
4: Oh,
6: I think
4: you're on that too.
6: Yeah. Are you against me there? Are you on Luka?
4: No. We're together.
6: Oh okay. All right. Yes.
4: Yeah.
6: Naomi Osaka, I think she wins this tournament. I know that it's going to be a very, this is going to be a tough matchup. Osaka obviously drew Mukova in the Bad Homburg final, where she was losing badly and retired. And that was a little bit of a eyebrow raiser at the time of, what's her form going to look like when she gets to Wimbledon. Her form has looked spectacular, and I don't really know what was happening in that final as much as you kind of want to believe it was, precautionary. Like, she didn't want to kind of, just fire all of those bullets and force

0: shortened enough. The way I see this playing out, and then a lot of it is contingent on Osaka winning this match, but if Osaka Goff is your top half semifinal at Wimbledon on the women's side, that's effectively your final. I don't think any of the four women on the bottom realistically go toe-to-toe with either Osaka or Goff in a final. I'm happy for Noskova finally having a breakthrough. I could watch Marta Kostyuk play tennis any day of the week. Absolutely. You know, it's a lovely, you know, a lovely style
1: viewing
0: of play,
1: experience.
0: You know, she plays with grace and has awesome shot making. I hope she makes the final, but I think any of the four women on the bottom getting to a Wimbledon final is a victory, and they would be healthy underdogs, in my opinion, to Osaka or Goff or even Mukova. So I think pretty amazing that here we are, and you know, I had forgotten Osaka's run in the U.S. Open last year. That was my biggest stake, and she made it to the semifinals, losing to Anna Samova. And so I just kind of put it out of mind that she was that close last year. And this has come out of absolutely nowhere. I mean, Osaka was never a natural surfaces player. She was always a hardcore specialist. And, all of a sudden she's playing well on clay. She's playing well on grass. She's, you know, obviously has, you know, loads of confidence in her game right now. So, it'll be cool to see her back, potentially in the winner's circle, at the slam level. And, I mean, her price for the U.S. Open has got to get nuked after this also, I would assume.
1: Yeah, for sure. Well, we are aligned today on Osaka. What could go wrong, as they say, Drew? last question on this, though, because I'm again, tennis hardos are interested in this, so I will ask. Pre-Iga, right? Yeah. Naomi Osaka, for those who missed it, she won the U.S. Open in 2018. She wins the Australian Open in 2019. She wins the U.S. Open in 2020. She wins the Australian Open in 2021. At that point, she had four slams. Ex-Ash Barty, she's the girl, right? She's the one who is dominating. But it was all hard court wins. And as you point out now, there's a lot of evidence that that she's an all-court player. If she ends up winning this tournament, it'll be her fifth slam, one shy of Iga among current players. Does it cement her in just historically in a way that otherwise clearly would not be the case? But like, will you think of her dramatically differently if she wins this?
0: I will not, but the world will. She's a global icon, period. Like, winning or not, like, she is on the tip of the tongue of anyone who is sort of a casual. You know, her ability to break through at a cultural level with her fashion choices and her, you know, just her celebrity, I think kind of puts her on a tier above most of the other women on tour. Sabalenka is maybe the only other one who kind of threatens as far as being a cultural icon, I would say. Coco a little bit. Yeah, a little bit. Yeah. Certainly in America, maybe not on the global stage, but, but you know, by and large, she took the torch from Serena, you know. The torch was passed in that U.S. Open final, which she won. And, you know, she's carried it, I think, as sort of the face of women's tennis for those who aren't tennis hardos. And I think that, you know, a Wimbledon title, it's gravy in terms of my impression of her as far as her being a player. It's like, wow, she matured into a player who could win at this level when the tour is more talented now by a margin than it was at the time when
1: hugely
0: the Serena comeback just kind of reminded you of that, like, you know, back in the day when Serena was winning slams, it's not to say that she wasn't clearly the best player on the women's tour. She was, but the quality of competition was not even close. And this is now a kind of a new world of, you know, a lot of very, very talented women in every one of these slams. And for Osaka to come through and win on a natural surface, which she's never done, would be, it would be very cool. But it's, for me, at least, it's gravy because, you know, I think her peak was still in that time when she was, you know, reeling off, hard court slams. Like, it felt like nobody was going to touch her at that time. And I would not rate her currently, at that same level. So, you know, we'll see. I mean, you know, maybe if she, you know, kind of moonwalks through the U.S. Open draw, I'll have to reevaluate, but, I would still kind of put her in like squarely in the top 10, fringes of the top 5 for me as far

0: as a neutral rating.
1: Sinner, still too short. Now he's in the semis. Would you still bet him to win this?
0: I would. I'm against Zverev today, by the way. I bet on Jiří Lehečka before the match started. I thought I was drawing dead until we get the the carryover overnight, and Lehečka came out with significantly more purpose today, which is a huge relief because I thought that I was drawing dead there. I think the potential price between Sinner and Djokovic in the semifinals, that would make Sinner about -600, and potential price of Sinner versus the worst case, which would be Zverev in the final, I would make Sinner -450. So I carry through and still am well ahead of a -175 to win price on Sinner. And I honestly, I haven't adjusted my numbers much, but he is not necessarily playing that well. Are you watching this? Are you seeing how well he's playing? He's not playing well, but it doesn't matter. Like his serve in particular, his ability to generate aces has kept him completely out of trouble in this entire, in this tournament so far. If he's hitting an ace percentage of 20% clip, you're not breaking his serve. Djokovic is, I think, pretty unconvincingly to this point as well, at least for me. And I think Sinner is going to take him apart in the semifinals. And I think Sinner probably plays Zverev in the finals, but surely could be Jiří Lehečka. Either way, if Zverev goes down, that tips the scales in favor of Sinner title. If Djokovic goes down today, which he could, that tips the scales in Sinner direction as well. So if you just confine your way into a prediction market type of access to Sinner to win the title, you're getting a good bet, in my opinion.
1: Care to share with everybody what you were so excited about on the break, and is there a bet involved in any of this for us?
0: Tour de France is on, guys. You want a little update here? We are at stage four. The Tour de France started in Spain this year. The Grand Depart was in Barcelona. They did a little team time trial opening stage. Jonas Vingegaard's team was ultimately victorious there, so he took the yellow jersey to start out with. And then the greatest cyclist of our generation and the most famous athlete in Slovenia, more famous than Luka Doncic, cyclist Tadej Pogacar, is... He rides for Team UAE, UAE Emirates. I forget the name of the team. Either way, his team wins stage two, and that he specifically just completely cycled away from Vingegaard in stage three, which was a mountaintop finish. He has shown he is in peak form. He now has the yellow jersey, and I think he wins his fifth Tour de France over the next fortnight. So excited about that. And it's going to be a grueling Tour de France this year. They put together a course that is just going to absolutely break these athletes. There is 6 days of mountain riding to start out, so a lot of the sprinters, a lot of the helpers are going to crash out of this thing early, and we're gonna be left with truly the men, and Tade's the best.
1: Drew could have made all that up. We don't know. More with you.
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1: 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Drew Dinsick, kind enough to join us for a second segment here. Whale_Capper is where you can follow him on Twitter. Deep Dive Podcast, NBC Sports Bet the Edge. I want to get your World Cup thoughts, obviously, but before we move on from that, you made the outlandish remark that Luka Doncic is not the most famous athlete in Slovenia.
8: Not the before second the break. Most famous.
1: And now you, yes, off air, you upgraded that, or I said downgraded it, I should say, to the third most famous athlete in Slovenia. Who is number, first of all, give us a pecking order again. 1, 2, and then Luka.
0: So basically, I would say, don't confuse this with worldwide fame, right? Luka Doncic is the most famous Slovenian athlete on the world stage. But in Slovenia, number one, they care about cycling. And number two, they care about winning the Tour de France 4 times in 6 years, which is what Tadej Pogacar has done. And he's about to make it 5 and 7. So he has the most kind of local fame within Slovenia. And the second most is, of course, Slovenian professional rock climber Janja Garnbret. She stands alone as the most gold medals won of any Slovenian summer athlete, with back-to-back wins in sport climbing in the Olympics. She's broadly understood to be the greatest women's sports climber of all time. Some would say the greatest sports climber of all time, period.
1: Wow, some might say that. And Pogačar to win the Tour de France, what's the price on that right now for us?
0: I think you can still find it in like the 80% range. Fare on it is kind of north of -5. I mean, the only thing that's stopping him is a crash, and I don't, you know, he never crashes. So I'm not really, I have that as a very low probability. As I mentioned, also, this is going to be a crazy tour. They're facing like extreme heat conditions. in Europe right now. Some of the routes that they have selected are like wicked exposed. So these guys are just going to get cooked. And then they're just unrelenting mountain stages early in the tour, which tends to grind out a lot of the domestiques and the sprinters. And then the end of the tour, they have back-to-back days where they're finishing on the Alpe d'Huez, which is, of course, the, if you've ever seen the famous climb, it's 21 switchbacks up to the top of the mountain. And usually they do it once on the tour because it's the most famous climb on the Tour de France. They're doing it on stage 19 and stage 20. So they're making them do it twice, which is a little bit absurd. Ultimately, this is a huge step up in the total elevation climbed across the tour. It's going to be a grind for these guys this next 2 weeks.
8: They should mix this up and do it in the winter sometime. That'd be a lot more, be more entertaining to watch. Pogacar over at, Kalshi Gil is -610 sports fan mode, mode, -610 Pogacar to win the Tour de France.
1: That Tour de France aside we just did was worth it just for the sentence. Maybe the coolest sentence ever uttered on this show. Grinds out the domestiques. Love that. Grind out the domestiques.
8: Hey, Gil, I got trivia for you. Cycling trivia for you, okay? Because this blows my mind every time. Pogacar is the highest paid cyclist on the face of the earth. What is his base salary? Which I didn't even know was a thing. Guess what his base salary is.
1: I'd have no idea.
8: $8 million. He made $12 million last year cycling.
1: Wow.
8: Yeah. Pretty impressive.
0: So that's before all the Slovenian donkey cheese advertisements he does, yeah.
1: Good on him. All right, World Cup, Drew, final two places. We don't have to talk about Team USA if you don't want to. There are two games today.
0: Are we talking about Team USA?
1: We can. Okay, before we do, do you have any plays in today's two games to determine the final two spots in the quarters?
0: I have Swiss to advance, I have Argentina win to nil.
1: Argentina win to nil, Swiss to advance tonight. Okay. And you still have Argentina. Yeah. What was your bet on Argentina future? What was your future bet?
0: Biggest position for me is Argentina to reach final at +440. That got real squirrely against Cabo Verde. It felt like if that got to penalties, then Argentina was going home. I was sweating. Argentina, I still think has, some of the strongest attack and the second strongest defending, among the World Cup teams to this point in the tournament. And I think they're going to grind, they're going to look like domestiques out there. Argentina is going to look like the class. So, I think that one's to me looks like 2-0, Argentina. And then in the Swiss Colombia match, my fare for Switzerland is, is close to 50-50 with Colombia in this one, which is why I'm surprised you're getting a +125 to advance price right now. So this is going to be a pretty interesting match. I know Colombia has impressed statistically so far, I think there are some questions in my head about the quality of competition they faced, and I think Switzerland's going to give them a very true test. Now, if Switzerland is unable to find the back of the net, which has been a problem for them this entire tournament, then this could get weird in extra time or in penalties. But I think Switzerland comes through, ekes this thing out like 1-0 in regulation.
1: Real quick, back to the tour, because Pogacar is such a big price to win it all. The Auburnist asks, any picks on stage betting, seeing each stage has a market in prediction markets as well?
0: Yeah. Stage 6 looks to me like a good stage for Pogacar to really push some distance and kind of pad his lead in the yellow jersey. So I would circle stage 6 for Pogacar to be your winner. When we get back together next week, and we know who has dropped out of the Tour de France, which I think is going to be a lot of riders who were expected to win those middle stages, which are, the sprint stages and the hill stages. Let's find some winners there because the Tour de France is always chaotic with people crashing and kind of abandoning the tour. But this year in particular is going to be as chaotic as we've ever seen.
1: Sadly, I thought that would be the answer at this point in the tour. Okay, Let's give you a chance to give your postscript on Team USA in the World Cup.
0: Yeah. Wow. What was that? That was, you know, it was predictable in one sense, because it was like, as soon as Team USA goes up against the team with an organized attack, some of the shortcomings in our defending strategy were going to be exposed. And Belgium, of course, has an organized attack. And I think they caught us by surprise a little bit by, you know, kind of going with some of the B team early on, who were playing better than the legacy players, at least to this stage in the tournament. And we made some adjustments at the first pause of dehydration. Ultimately it was pretty unbelievably unimpressive from our defense and our goalkeeping in that match, particularly that gaffe that gave them the third goal and kind of ended the match. I don't really have a solid read on whether the Balogun stuff was a distraction and everybody was kind of ultimately kind of at a disadvantage from, you know, the 36 hours of chaos that ensued from, getting the red card rescinded and all of the attention and questions about fairness. And, you know, I don't know if that was a good excuse for how distracted and uninspiring the performance was. But to play that poorly, and particularly on defense, on, you know, on your home soil with that crowd support, was super disappointing. And that was this was the best chance the U.S. was really ever going to have to make a deep run in a World Cup, and they blew it. So people should be pretty upset.
1: Best chance because it's on our home soil, because of the sort of the group this generation had, all those reasons.
0: Yeah, and the path they were afforded. I mean, Belgium, USA was the rightful favorite in that match. And I don't know that you're going to get a lot of other round of 16 matches where you're the rightful favorite from here going forward. So Belgium, I think, is a pretty soft out for Spain. Spain win to nil, Spain clean sheet, Spain advance, all value for me right now with my pricing. I'm kind of interested to see if France stubs their toe. They obviously were in a little bit of bother with the heat against Paraguay, and this is a tough draw against Morocco, who has some of the best young players in the world, particularly on defense. So I'm still in the camp of Spain likely the matchup on the top half against Argentina on the bottom, and I'm hopeful Argentina is able to win that one. But Spain's defense has been the most impressive unit on the field of any team to this point in the tournament, and you know what they say, Gil: defense wins World Cups.
1: That's what they say.
0: Absolutely.
1: Naomi Osaka up a break early against Karolina Muchova. Yes. Let's go. Thank you, Drew. Appreciate it. Drew Dinsick, everybody. Mark Borchardt, MLB, next on A Numbers Game.
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13: My name is Erica, and my son, Kaysen, is a patient at Shriners Children. My oldest called me and said, "Kaysen got burnt." I said, "How bad is it?" He wouldn't answer me. Before we could see Kaysen, the trauma doctor came in and said he needs to go to Shriners. to survive a burn injury and to return to life unafraid and full of joy and be who you're supposed to be is what we strive to deliver to our patients. 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He's fully functional. 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
14: I wouldn't do anything else.
15: We're just so thankful that Kaysen is still here, because things can change in the blink of an eye.
13: Go online right now to loveshriners.org.
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1: It is a numbers game. Live from San Francisco, in my case, Gil Alexander, Kelly Bidlin in Las Vegas at the mothership. At Circa Resort Casino, downtown Las Vegas. We get tweets beating the book. Brian Morianen, the closest Jesse, talking about Jesse Pegula, has probably ever gotten to flying commercial was either flying in a commercial or the team peons on the Bills team plane. It's probably true.
8: Probably true.
1: Patrick Kelly, I miss a few days, come back, Gil's remote, Drew's won the worldwide Slovenian sports trivia championship, and Kelly, well, who knows what's going on in the studio. Yeah. These are a little different here. We'll be back in it. We'll be back together there in due time. Jason H11, new segment idea, Tour de France participant or Pokemon character? Because Drew could have been making up. It's like when we have Greg Peterson on and I'm like, Abilene Christian, go.
8: Yeah.
1: And then he'll like spew out eight different guys who played for Abilene Christian. I'm like, he could be lying to me.
8: I'm pretty sure I learned something about the Tour de France every summer with Drew on.
1: Well, as you said off air, what's amazing is Drew bets everything except for never. Well, not never, because he has a Dodgers futures every year, right? A Dodgers future ticket to win the World Series every year. Other than that, there's never a peep about baseball that comes out of this guy's mouth.
8: Yeah, I've always known he doesn't bet baseball, but I don't know why it just dawned on me. But it's like he'll never bet baseball. There's always something going on in the summer between tennis, and then he's got Tour de France every year, obviously. But then whether it's Olympics or World Cup or something, he's always got something going on here.
1: Mm-hmm. So true. Do we have Mark Borchard yet or no?
8: We do.
1: No Mark Borchard? We do. Oh, Mark Borchard joins us now, courtesy of the Progressive Guest Line. You can follow him on Twitter at BaseWinner. BaseWinner.com, of course, is where he does his thing. That's who he is, BaseWinner. But we call him Mark. Mark Borchard, courtesy, again, of the Progressive Guest Line, joins us now from an undisclosed location somewhere in the desert. What's happening, Mark?
22: Oh, I'm doing good. You know what? I just noticed how trim Kelly looks. Gosh, he's looking really lean. Gangsta lean, Kelly. Yeah, wow. I haven't noticed. I just noticed that now, and I think you lost that weight. I remember you guys talking about it. a couple months back, a few months back, actually.
8: Yeah, yeah. I appreciate that, Mark. Gil, I'm going to go off of this as me plugging the website last week. So, reminder, go to basewinner.com to get the most up-to-date baseball betting information you could possibly get, okay?
22: You know what? I love it, Kelly. And I'm doing a post every Tuesday, so I can talk about maybe a little bit about the post, but we can talk about other things, Gil. It's your show. I don't want to hijack your show, but I did an update on July wins, and it's very interesting. And my picks are looking okay, but there's one there that looks kind of interesting.
1: And what would be the interesting one, if I might ask?
22: Well, I knew you were going to go there. But you know, the Twins I'm showing at, they've got a 9-1 chance, and they're 20-1. And then on my post last week, I think I had them at 90-1 or something, and they were getting 150-1. So they were part of this group bet that I made. And, that's the one, you know, and of course the Dodgers are showing pretty good. I mean, I don't know if you watched any of that game on Thursday, Gil, where they got down 6-0, and they ended up winning the game 12-7. And that just kind of goes to show you how deep that team is from a lineup standpoint. You know, I was looking at the nine guys in the lineup. They all had OPSs over outside of my range. They all had standard OPSs over 700, which I think that's pretty impressive, Gil.
1: What is your number on the Boston Red Sox, Mark? I dare ask. I'm asking.
22: It's like 3%, so it's not showing good value, dude.
1: I don't like that. I don't like that at all. Boston Red Sox, 80-1. Let's get it done. Come on. 3-1. 3-1 start. Rockies right now, Brewers and Dodgers all at 4-2. Four wins out of the gate. Twins, Mariners, Orioles, Tigers, Red Sox all at 3-1 out of the gate in July. And of course, what's interesting about this month is we get a break after this week, right? So we get to sort of reassess the position here after the next 6 days. Headed into the All-Star break. By the way, Mark, you're an analytical guy. Remind me, do you bet the home run derby or the All-Star game? Do you touch any of that?
22: Well, you know, we've had shows for the last 5 years, so I had to give out a play, and I've been very successful with it. So without getting all deep with it, basically the way I handicap it, I look for the best exit velocity versus off-speed pitching. And then it'll usually give you like maybe one favorite and a couple dogs, and then you can group them in a three man, you know, Dutch bet, if you will. And that's kind of how I play it. I don't think I hit it last year. I didn't hit it last year, but the previous, and I'm not making this up, the previous 5 years I hit it, including with Teoscar 2 years ago. So it's fun. It's a good way, I think, and it makes sense logically that they can hit an off speed pitch and put good velocity on it, they've got a pretty good chance to you know, hit home runs.
8: Mm-hmm.
1: The best exit velocity against off-speed pitching. Forget what I said earlier, Kelly. You should have Mark Borchardt on the show next week to talk about a home run derby.
8: Of course we'll have him on. But, yeah,
22: I will definitely do that. Plus, I'm thinking about doing the base winner sabermetric All-Stars. I can promise that. I'll give you something to do. So,
8: okay.
22: I'll do a couple starters from each league, and then the set three relievers, and then the actual starting nine. I'll do that.
1: Okay, well, now I will not be here next week, Mark, so I feel left out when you do that. Sabermetric All-Star is something Mark Borchardt and I have done for a decade and a half, which is essentially, how can I put this, Mark? You'll correct me if I'm wrong. Basically identifying the most underperforming and overperforming pitchers is how we did it in the past.
22: What we did in the past is we'd look at the guy who like had the really good standard stats, you know, ERA. I don't even know. I think that's what people look at, right? And then if you compare it to the underlying stats, the strikeout percentage, walk percentage, ground ball rate, and then you'd have that. Then you'd have the other guy who had the high ERA, like a guy like probably, I'm just off the top of my head, Luzardo. He's got a high ERA, but really good underlying numbers. And that's kind of how we did it. It was fun. It was a fun exercise. Yeah, that was, you know, Gil, that was back in, I think, 2008. Wow.
1: Some of the great names of the past that we identified. And then we would bet them in the second half or bet against it. It was so profitable. Derek Lowe comes to mind as one of the big names. Who was the dude I always – oh, Trevor Cahill was the – remember
22: Trevor Cahill?
1: There's Trevor
22: Cahill. There's Jeff – I think the guy's name was Jeff Locke. And there was an actor whose name was John Locke. And I got them all confused. Yeah.
1: Jeff Locke of the Pittsburgh Pirates, if I'm not mistaken. Was that Jeff Locke?
22: Yeah, you're right.
1: Yeah.
22: I don't. What was his name? The first guy's first name. He did work at Veasan for a while. Josh Towers. I don't think we ever did him. I don't think he was ever on it. But no. I know we talked about him a lot when he was pitching. That was fun going on with him.
1: Yeah, totally. It's again, if you're a baseball hardo and you've lived most of your adult life staring at fan graphs, this will mean something to you. All right, what about today? Full slate of Major League Baseball. In fact, we have 16 games with a doubleheader in there. What did you land on?
22: You know, I wanted to talk about this because I've never seen it in my sims, this big of a gap between the evaluation of starting pitching and batting. I don't know if it's a gap or like, I want to talk about the Arizona Diamondbacks. The play is over 9 today, and there's a lot of things that go in component-wise for this particular game, including an over-umpire. But this is what was really interesting when I was running the simulations today. So I've got Arizona, the starting pitching, and it's been lousy. Gallen's pitching today. Kelly's been brutal. Even Erod, who's an all-star, doesn't really shake out. Maybe he's going to be the overrated guy in the Sabermetrics all-star team. You put it all together in the starting pitching rating, they are worst in baseball, Gil, by my numbers. And then you've got the offense, number 3 in baseball, and I think that's versus the particular split tonight, or that's actually a combined split. Tonight they're facing a right-hander. They're actually 4th, so that's pretty good. But I just thought that was really interesting as I did the simulations today, looking at that. You know, you have a top 5 offense, and then you've got the worst pitching. But it's rare that you'll see that with a team, Gil.
1: Okay. Anything else? Do we have a base winner parlay of the day? By any chance?
22: I got to do a base winner parlay, and you know what they say: nobody beats the Miz, Gil. And I'm with you on his advanced stats. They're crazy. But not only are the advanced stats good, to the eye, it is just an amazing thing to watch how he's overpowering guys. He's throwing, you know, his first 6 pitches are in the 104, 105, 106. I think, and the rub on this is like, well, they're gonna you know, put him on the shelf a little bit. You know, you don't want to overwork him. But I don't think you can hold that back against a guy. Anyway, I have him today. I like the Brewers on. I did this last week, didn't work out for me good, but I like the Brewers on the run line as well. And then a parlay with the Brewers, and then Tarek Skubal. I like Detroit on the run line there, and they're about even money both teams. But if you just do a straight parlay with the Brewers and Detroit, it pays about plus 130. So I think that's pretty good value with those guys.
1: Okay, those are both run lines, or just the Detroit side?
22: Both teams are straight run line plays. I'll make that official. Okay. And then the parlay is just do it on the money line. I mean, you can do it just on the run line. Just the money line for show purposes. Kelly, you're writing that down? Yeah.
8: Got it.
1: It is. Hey, Mark, Kelly and I are going to do make-miss playoffs in the AL and NL. Do you want to hang out with us for the next segment and do it with us?
22: I'd love to, but I'm on a hard out. I'm sorry.
8: Fire commitments.
1: On a hard. The wife is calling. Coming back, Kelly and I will do that.
22: Basically.
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1: 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Naomi Osaka and Carolina Muhova on serve in the first set, 4-4. It's a dogfight. And by the way, this is a tweet that I thought we'd get. Brian Moran in says, what could go wrong? Gill and Drew on the same tennis pick and Pogačar never crashed. I smell a live bet rolled over into a no bet. Yeah. I thought the same. I'm like, don't say Pogačar never crashed. Don't say that out loud. And then it happened. And then who knows what could happen?
6: Yeah.
1: It hasn't happened. Just to clarify. Okay. Kelly. Make miss playoffs. Did we have a bit of numbers game? What's the ruling on what just happened at the end of the last segment? It just occurred to me at the end of the segment. I was like, oh, we're doing this make miss playoffs. I can like invite Mark because we're doing it anyway.
6: Sure.
1: Does that count as the first ever on air decline of an invitation?
6: I think it does.
1: In the history of a numbers game?
6: I think it does. Might.
1: Yeah. Yeah. He had a hard out, man. Mark's wife was like, you got to go, man.
6: Mark's a popular guy. I'm big on our regular schedule. So you see the same numbers game guests, but I lock them in at the beginning of whatever season. I lock them into a day and time, and just it makes it easier on everybody. It's kind of the regular schedule, right? And Mark, also the first one in a while, Gil, that had to call an audible after setting his locked-in time in the third hour, had to tell me 8:30 was the latest he could go.
1: Oh, okay.
6: Yeah.
1: All right.
6: He's a busy man. Basewinner.com.
1: Busy man. Man's got things to do.
6: Yeah.
1: Let's talk about these make-miss in Major League Baseball.
8: I'm going to jump the gun real quick, Gil, because I'm going to get this out of the way. You wanted to see a picture from the July 4th party. Oh. So there's like three of the four hardwood handicappers here at the network. We had the Shoemakers in town. There's Tyler in the middle. So Tyler's there. They got Kelly there, JVT, and Zach not pictured because he's in Arizona. But yeah, we had the Shoemaker brothers in town.
1: So I'm seeing this very small screen. That's you on the left. That's Tyler Shoemaker in the middle, and that's JVT on the right.
8: Yep.
1: Yes.
8: And I brought American headbands for everybody.
1: By the way, nice backyard. Very nice.
8: Right? Beautiful.
1: Very nice. Absolutely. Kelly Bidlin, ladies and gentlemen. Svelte. Look at that kid. Yeah. Look at that kid. Good for you, man.
8: Thanks.
1: How many pounds down are you now?
8: Oh, hold on. 120.
1: Jeez. Yeah, man. That's it. Stop. Stop already. We don't want you to disappear.
8: Hey, man, as I'm texting with JVT right now, because JVT is actually at the store sending me the back of, what do they call it, like the nutritional information, you know, the back of, he's sending me pictures of protein shakes right now because he's, I don't know, comparing. That's where me and JVT are at in our lives.
1: Yeah, it's exciting conversations that you have.
8: It really is.
1: It's very nice. A little make-miss playoffs for those betting these markets in the American League and National League as we approach the All-Star break, 6 days away from the All-Star break. Okay, we can flash these up on the screen. It's pretty interesting because when we do the simple exercise of asking people, hey, give me your six AL playoff teams, it is a very difficult conversation. Usually people come up with Yankees, Rays, and Mariners. And then after that, it's kind of a free-for-all because you don't know who's going to win the Central. Guardians, White Sox, who knows? Even the Twins are involved in that. Tigers would raise their hand and say they are too. And then the West is a free-for-all, right? Even if it's not the Mariners, is it the Rangers? Is it the Athletics? Is it the Astros? So many teams competing for this. And then you have a lot of teams in the East, right, who people believe are underperforming, like the Blue Jays and the Red Sox. So it is just a complete free-for-all. I will do this by FanGraphs projected final standings. How about that? We'll do it that way. And right now, the six American League playoff teams. Are you interested, Kelly?
8: Yeah.
1: You like to hear it?
8: Yeah, what's FanGraphs got?
1: FanGraphs has the Yankees and the Rays in a dead heat atop the AL East at 89 and 73.
8: Okay.
1: So Yankees and Rays. The next best team in the American League is the Mariners. They would win the West at 86 and 76. So there are the three teams that we said at the beginning. People would spot you those three teams, right, in the quest to come up with six American League playoff teams. Yankees, Rays, whatever order, division winner, wild card, first wild card. Mariners win the West. After that, you go all the way down to 500. The Rangers at 81 and 81. Oh, my God. Are the next best team in the American League, so they would win the number two wild card team. The Guardians win the AL Central at exactly 81 and 81, and the third and final wild card position goes to the White Sox at 80 and 82, edging out the Astros at 79 and 83. So when I said many times on this show, we could have a division, if not two, with a team with a losing record winning it. FanGraphs is telling us that the AL Central will be won by exactly a team at 500. Those are your six.
8: Yikes.
1: Now, if you look at the make-miss numbers in the American League,
8: yeah,
1: guess what?
8: And what I did hear, Gil, on this graphic, is this is kind of your wild card standings right now, if you're watching it.
1: Yes.
8: So that this is really the wild card race with the three spots up top.
1: So it's exactly on par with what we just talked about, right?
8: Yep.
1: So the Yankees, Guardians, and Rangers, so they don't in the betting market, right? Because right now the Rays are in first in the AL, the White Sox are in first in the AL East for the Rays, AL Central for the White Sox, AL West is the Mariners. So you see that the wild cards would be the Yankees, Guardians, and Rangers, but essentially the same six that I just cited in the FanGraphs projections are currently the six favorites, if you will, to get to the postseason of the betting market. On the outside looking in, the Astros are the closest, as I just talked about, at plus 150, yes. And then everybody else. So there you go. I mean, by the way, those projections that I just cited, that is epically bad.
8: Yeah,
1: that is so bad.
8: So you've got, just to give the prices on these other teams, the other three teams basically, right? White Sox -140 to make, which I think that makes sense, right? It would be a race with the Guardians we would expect here down the stretch. Rays -2,000, and then the Mariners -450. So those are the three other teams that are kind of locked in right now, division leaders right now. So Astros, Twins, a game and a half back. Then we dropped a 3.5 back with the Blue Jays. Red Sox, A's, 4 back. Any of those teams or somebody you've not even pictured, Gil, that you'd be interested in or best chance to get in the mix here, you think, of that group?
1: Well, so I anticipated that question because that's what I was going to say anyway, that if you made me make a bet, I don't love any of the prices on the outside teams looking in. There's nothing that is so glaring that I'd like to play it. So if you made me, I would probably take a team like the Red Sox, who are 4 out in the wild card, and you get over $4 on them to make. And I'd probably take a flyer on that team. But guess what? I'm not running to do that either. So, again, the exercise of I must take a team, that's who I would play to make. And then to miss, again, same thing. Like, I guess the Rangers would miss? I don't know. It's just there is no beautiful bet here on the AL side.
8: Yeah, even like the AL Central teams, right? It's like maybe you even want to play one of these teams to miss, thinking that, okay, whoever doesn't win the division, right, maybe gets caught in wild card and gets bounced. But I don't think the prices are attractive enough. Yeah, +165 on the Guardians, and it's even money on the White Sox.
1: NL, by the way, Dodgers win the West, Brewers win the Central. Braves beat the Phillies by 2 games in the East, 90-72 to 88-74. The 3 wild cards in the NL, according to the Fangraphs projections, are the Phillies 1, Cubs 2. You ready for this? Dead heat for 3 between the Pirates, Marlins, and Cardinals, all 83-79.
8: Wow.
1: So if you look at that, Pirates, yes, has the most incremental value at +265. Yes, as we talked about with Pyfag and with sequencing, Pirates are one of the more underperforming teams thus far this year. So all of that makes sense. But even +265 is like not super sexy, Kelly.
8: Yeah,
1: like, you know, it's
8: you.
1: Like,
8: yeah,
1: it's like, eh, okay, I'm going to wait 65, 70 games for a +265.
8: It does feel like, hey, correct me if you think I'm wrong, but I feels like we're just chasing this third spot right now in the wild card, right? Like Cubs, Phillies, those teams feel in.
1: Nationals fans, you're not going to be happy to hear this, but their projected record ultimately at Fangraphs, 78-84. It's one system's projections, but just as sort of as a guide for us.
8: 8-1 in the betting market. That tells you that too.
1: And like the Padres, are you kidding me? Stop it with the Padres. Coming back on A Numbers Game with Joe Sheehan and more.
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30: 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However you're taking us in, we are grateful each and every morning. I say that on behalf of both of us. Kelly Biddley, everybody, back in the studio there in Las Vegas. By the way, we got Kelly a tweet from somebody.
6: Yeah.
30: Not just from anybody, from Chance Copperpot, who said, "Did I just hear Kelly refer to himself in the third person when referencing that picture from the 4th of July party?" And then he throws in, "Also, are the White Sox missing the playoffs?" I don't think they are. I don't know that they are, by the way.
6: You know what's funny about funny about that comment, Gil, is first of all, Kelly refers to himself in the third person often on this show, but usually I do it on purpose. I do it on purpose usually, and I did kind of accidentally walk into it there. So Chance, as usual, doesn't miss a thing, catches that, calls me out for it. Well done.
30: Because I read all the tweets, I have to read this one from Jeff Levine at High Beams 45, who says, "When I heard that our head of state contacted FIFA about the suspension, I inhaled deeply and got concerned about the impetus of our team. Might this have been the major cause of the lack of initial on-field passion of our players?" He concludes the tweet the same way he started it. He says. I think what he means is things that make you go, He didn't put the H there, but there you go. I knew somebody was going to bring that up, so there you go. Jeff Levine did on Twitter. Joe Sheehan's going to come on the show, talk baseball with us coming up. We have a soccer game. We have a World Cup game starting right now, Kelly. Round of 16. I have no bets in this. Argentina taking the pitch right now against Egypt. Messi right now at 7 goals, tied with Mbappe and your boy Erling Haaland. Did you make any plays in this game?
6: Yeah, I laid a goal and a half. I tailed.
30: Oh, you did?
6: Yes, I tailed everything Paul bet yesterday. So this was
8: or everything for today at least. So yeah, I laid goal and a half with Argentina. I also have Argentina, what, to make the semi future. So I'll be rooting them on hard here. And then I also played Colombia money line later here tonight.
30: Okay. You got the screen in front of you, or you're watching Osaka and Mohova? What are you choosing to watch?
8: Osaka Mohova now, but I think we're going to need a soccer change here, fellas, actually. It was the old behind the scenes, Gil. You'll remember this a lot from the South Point, especially with primetime action. It was the three of us, and you're trying to motion of kind of what are we going to do next. And we, you know, we'd make certain motions, right? Like throwing a football, we're going to go throw a football, basketball, right? I didn't know how to motion to Darnell right as we were coming back from break to go to soccer. So I tried to do a header motion. I don't think that message got across.
30: You are. You're for. We're talking about Darnell.
8: You know,
30: we're talking about Darnell.

0: with Kelly Bidlin on set with the AFC East.
1: Bum, bum, bum.
0: Yeah, yeah, yeah. It's the Bills and it's their world and nobody else, right? You're not even entertaining the thought of anybody else winning this division.
1: I wouldn't go that far. I'll entertain the idea of the Patriots being in the mix again. I will not entertain the idea of the Jets and Dolphins being in the mix. I do not think we're living in a world where that's happening. Bills minus 125, Patriots plus 120, Jets 19-1, Dolphins 40-1 right now at DraftKings to win this division. Yeah, look, this has been a pretty common bet for me every year. Like, Josh Allen is the most valuable player in the NFL, and for multiple reasons, not only the talent, but he doesn't miss games. We talk often about that start streak that he keeps going. I think the Patriots, I don't think I'm expecting a drop-off. Like, I think this team's going to still be still keep getting better. I do believe in Drake May, getting A.J. Brown in there. This just becomes a bit of a matchup bet for me. It's 120 minus 125 versus plus 120. You take two other teams out of the equation. I think this makes this a simpler division bet for me. So, yeah, I laid the 125. I think it will be interesting to see what this Buffalo defense looks like, remember, whole new coaching staff, right? Joe Brady takes over as head coach. Jim Leonard coming in to coach up the defense. We'll be switching schemes on that side of the ball over to a basic 3-4. So we'll see how that works with all the pieces moving around on the defensive side. But you know what? They were a bottom third defense last year anyway, so it's kind of one of those, how much worse can they get? I know what I'm getting on offense, or I think I know what I'm getting on offense. I think that leads the way. So, yeah, only a few futures bets for me in the accounts already, Gil, but Bills minus 125 to win the East is one of them.
0: And I will say it again every time this conversation comes up this summer, as I'm sure everybody does when it comes to the Patriots. The Patriots went from 4 wins in 2024 to 17, including the playoffs in 2025. Passing the 98-99 Rams for the largest turnaround in NFL history, a plus 13 win change, which is just incredible from year to year. But again, they also played, and here's what everybody's going to say all summer long, and ought to, right? Yep. Justifiably so. They played the easiest regular season strength of schedule since those same 99 Rams. Actually, it was the year after with the greatest show on turf Rams. Now, that Rams team, of course, won the Super Bowl. So, again, the Rams exploited that easy schedule to win a Super Bowl. One of the great teams of all time with the greatest show on turf. The Patriots exploited that schedule to get to a Super Bowl in Drake May's second year. The change in that strength of schedule is amazing, right? To the much harder schedule, and it needs to be said. And for those who dismiss it, you should, you know, dismiss it at your own peril. That is why, more than any other reason, the Patriots are where they are. Not really a distant second place, right? It's minus 125 for the Bills to win the division, plus 120 for the Patriots. So, there you go. Super close.
1: Yeah,
0: super close.
1: Based off win totals, let's see. You have the Bills with the 14th. Easiest strength of schedule, Patriots 12th easiest this year.
0: Okay. AFC. You want to go south or north?
1: Yeah, let's go up north. Ravens minus 115 favorites, Bengals plus 194, Steelers plus 510, Browns 21-1. Gil, I don't know about you. I don't think I'm going to have a bet here, but man, have I heard a lot of Bengals love this offseason.
0: A lot of Bengals love, and my reaction to that is, I think I speak for many, at some point in some offseason, we've all been a victim to this.
1: Oh, yeah.
0: I don't know why this year is different than all the others, quite frankly, but some people want to believe that it is. I think the Ravens are the rightful favorite. I will say this again. One of the most amazing stats in the VSiN NFL betting guide, which is still available here, not a single person of the 23 VSiN personalities, forget about winning the division, had the Steelers even getting a wild card. So there you go, Steelers fans.
1: Wow.
0: Again, we do that at our own peril. And the Browns, one of these teams is not like the other. But I think this is the correct pecking order. I do.
1: Yeah. Yeah. Look, I think it should be a little bit closer between Ravens and Bengals. But you just laid it out really well, Gil. I just don't know what at this point, after we've seen these two teams for this long, Now, why am I rushing to get a Bengals division bet in, right? It's

0: just there's been too many health concerns over the past couple years between Burrow, right, between different guys out there. Yes, I love the Dexter Lawrence addition. The fact that the Bengals are buying and adding on defense is awesome to see. I am terrified about the moment that Lamar Jackson begins to look old, how much this Ravens team could drop off. But I think these are all things that we can attack in season. I don't think I need to rush to get a bet in right now. I think these are things that I can focus on in season. So that's kind of how I view the top. Steelers, I brought it up, what, last week? We got some laughs about it. Yeah, they would be one of the first teams I'd be looking at for the missed playoff price. That was one that jumped out to me. And then the Browns, I did bet under the Browns win total. I got 6.5, paid a little extra to bet that. But that is one of the bets that I have already, is Browns under 6.5 at -130.
1: AFC South's pretty interesting, too, because, again, Texans and Jaguars, most people feel that one of those two teams wins the division. It's priced that way. Yeah. Texans are the short shot, but the Jaguars, a +110 on the Texans, +245 on the Jaguars. The Colts didn't get much love in the NFL betting guide either. It wasn't a null set on in terms of wild card, but it was only like one or two that had them getting to the playoffs. That's it. And then the Titans bringing up the rear. There was only two people that had the Titans making the playoffs, and both of those people had the Titans winning the division, which I thought was a pretty interesting anomaly there. But I think, Kelly, this is exactly the correct betting order here as well. Not to be boring, but I do.
0: Yeah, I agree. I think I will end up on a Jags division play here. I they proved enough to me last year, Gil. I really like what that coaching staff has done there on both sides of the ball, and it finally feels like with some weapons around him now, you are seeing Trevor Lawrence kind of take that next step forward. So I'm pretty excited about what Jacksonville could do this year. I just think when I look at the betting options for that team, I'd rather bet division at like a +250 price as compared to going over the win total. Just because I think there's the higher end payout possibility I'd rather go for with this team, especially with the Texans, that I think they're kind of the same old story, which also means to be high floor, lower ceiling, right? The defense is so good. Like, I don't think they're going to fall off the map completely, but man, the offense, I'm getting a little sick and tired of buying in on kind of the past couple years.
1: We'll save the AFC West for later, yeah, because I do think it's the most interesting of all the divisions in the AFC by far.
0: Yeah, I'm
1: right
0: with
1: the Chiefs and Patrick Mahomes expected to start the season at this point. All signs point to that. Obviously, the Broncos coming off a great season. The Chargers, a perennial, in the same vein as the Bengals, a perennially loved team every offseason. And leave the Raiders out of it. One team is not like the others. But we'll get the thoughts on the odds there coming up. Joe Sheehan, in the meantime, Major League Baseball on the other side. It's a numbers game at VSiN, the Sports Betting Network.
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1: 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The name says it all. Gil Alexander in San Francisco, Kelly Bidlin over there in Las Vegas. We did get, so I have the screen over here, so I didn't see that you were trying to motion earlier to Darnell about what sport we were going with there. But Jeremy Pucko says, Kelly, next time, fall off your chair holding your leg. Can't mistake that one.
0: That was pretty good. That was pretty good. The I did bring, along with American headbands to the July 4th party, Gil, I did bring a red and yellow card, which I knew I was going to get out of control with immediately and become annoying because it was like drunk Kelly running up and giving people yellow cards for things that they did at the party. I had a lot of fun with it, but I'm sure it was annoying as hell.
1: Did you? Oh, no, not at all. That sounds not annoying at all.
0: Right.
1: Did you have to issue a red card to anybody? And if so, who?
0: Oh, God, I did bust it out once, but I don't remember why. I don't remember why at this point. I had a good time. Oh, was it Darnell for being late? Darnell was late. I don't know if that deserved a red card, though.
1: That sounds... for being late. Yeah. Do we have Joe Sheehan yet, or is Joe...
0: Joe's going to join us next segment, Gil.
1: Okay.
0: As was always the plan, and Kelly definitely didn't screw up.
1: As apparently was always the plan. I'm just learning, folks. You want to talk some golf? We didn't get a chance to talk golf this week.
0: Yeah. You know what, Gil? I am, like, really, really excited about this Scottish Open. Now, if you listen to Long Shots, and I recommend you do if you are a golf bettor out there, you will often hear Matt make the joke, and it's true, that nobody gets more excited about betting a golf tournament than Kelly Bidlin after a win. And that is true. That's fair. It's a fair criticism, okay? But this is – the Scottish Open this year is awesome, Gil, because this is – do you know this is the first time outside of a major we are going to have the live in PGA Tour guys facing off now in, what has it been, 4 years? 3 years? Four years? Because you are starting to have some of the live guys re-qualify, and this is a split DP World Tour, PGA Tour event that we have this week. Remember the confusion last week? We were talking about whether this is a signature event. Not a signature event, because it's not just a PGA Tour event. PGA Tour and DP World Tour. So you do have John Rahm in here. You got Tyrrell Hatton in this field. It is a very much major-like field. Just real quick, tournament details. It is a full field event, 156 players, which is pretty rare to see on the PGA Tour these days, and you're not going to see much of going forward. Top 65 in ties. This is at the Renaissance Club over there in Scotland. This was always the great story of the rich Americans with the 99-year lease off the Duke there for the land to build this golf course. So
1: can I interrupt you before you launch into this? Before you launch into this handicap, back to the live thing, because we haven't talked about this in a while. Does this reintroduction of live players Is this going well so far? Is there tension? Does it have anything to do possibly with handicapping, or is that impossible to associate?
0: You know what? I think the best thing that I can answer about that, Gil, is I don't really think it's going to affect handicapping much at all. I think you could say that it's difficult, but I could have always said this, right? It's difficult to get a grasp on where the LIV guys are at, especially with this LIV season. Where the LIV season currently is we have no idea if there's going to be another event or not. We don't know if the season's going to finish. We don't know if this is going to continue on or if they're just going to completely pull the cord on this. So you do have you're going to see a lot of these guys, Hatton, Rahm, and some of the other LIV players over on the DP World Tour playing out the rest of this season as much as they can, because this is where they start to gain back some of their world golf ranking points and kind of can get back into PGA Tour events, et cetera, et cetera. The point is, I think for like when we go to talk about, you know, even Rahm this week or the Open next week, it really is not only the LIV guys kind of out of sight, out of mind, but even more so now because these events have been so few and far between.
1: And so all the guys being incorporated back in, they made all their untold hundreds of millions of dollars or whatever their individual, you know, price tags were to go over to LIV in the first place. And that's it. They sort of get away with it in the end.
0: Pay their fines, have to you know, work their way back up on the tours. But yeah, there are, I don't have the exact numbers in front of me, but you know, Rahm and these guys did pay fines to get back onto the DP World Tour. But yeah, the money, nothing to compare to with what they took from LIV Golf. So yeah.
1: Okay, but there's no handicapping angle to this.
0: I don't really think so. Except for you could just keep saying it's even tougher now. To get a grasp on some of these LIV guys. I actually think, Gil, we brought this up around the PGA, I want to say, when the LIV stuff was really kind of coming out, that it looked like this was done and could be done any day now when that news was coming out. I think that was probably the trickiest tournament, just because you didn't know if that where guys' heads were at, right? Where's a DeChambeau, where a Rahm, where are their heads at thinking ahead towards their future? They know they're going to be playing in these majors, but what's next with what seems like their league crumbling around them? I think at this point they've already accepted it's done, and they're looking ahead at this point.
1: Sorry to have interrupted. What do you got?
0: No, you're good. So the odds board looks like this. Scottie Scheffler plus 490 has taken a little money over at DraftKings. I did see him above 5-1 yesterday. Rory McIlroy plus 960. Rahm comes in then at 13-1. Xander Schauffele 19-1. Ludwig 1950. Tommy Fleetwood 20-1. Matt Fitzpatrick 21-1. And then we drop to Chris Goddard at 27-1. Love the field this week. Reminder, when we go to this course, and this has become one of my favorite courses to watch on TV. It's gorgeous. It's beautiful. Reminder, though, it's not a true links course setup. So what we're going to see next weekend at the Open, not exactly the same as what you're getting in Scotland this week. You do have a few holes that are right along the water that very much will look like very links-style golf. And you have some of the traditional, like there's no bunkers in front of the greens, so guys can play it on the ground if they want to lead up to the greens. And you have very large greens, 7,000 square feet, fescue grass all over the golf course. But outside of that, Gil, it's not very links style. So what we've kind of seen now at this event, where we've only seen this for 5 years, where it's been the split event, 4 years. Chris Goddard winning last year at 100-1, and then Robert McIntyre, Rory McIlroy, and Xander Schauffele in the 4 years where it has been a split event. And I think I just heard a roar behind me, Gil. Egypt 1-0 up on Argentina.
1: Happened about 5 minutes ago. I didn't want to interrupt and be rude, but yes, Yasser Ibrahim puts Egypt up 1-0 in the early going. So Argentina behind the eight ball, but a long way to go.
0: Wow. Okay. All right. So yeah, we will have full breakdown on long shots later today. Myself and Wes Reynolds, Matt Brown with a week off. You do have the ISCO Championship going on this week as well. They do the two kind of split events. I will tell you, the golfers that I'm looking at early, and also just to finish up on the course, weather will come into play here. It doesn't look like it's projected to be very windy right now, but again, you are going to play a few holes right on the ocean there, so usually always comes into play to some degree, but the how much it comes into play has mattered in the past. much more of a Parkland setup, though. Driving distance has proven to be a key factor here in the past. So really long hitters is what you're looking at. Good approach games. And then, look, these are massive greens. They're tough to miss. Around the green play will be tricky if you have to play from there and you don't want to play out of these bunkers. And the green speeds will be tough to get used to. But you see some of these guys. This is a later in the year tournament for me, Gil, where I actually lean on tournament history now, or more so this year than I have in years past, now that we're 4 years into this, because it has been pretty sticky with the guys that have played well here and the guys that have played poorly here have kind of continued that throughout the years that they've played. So I think there are some guys to look at. Rory always plays well here. I am considering an outright play on him. Haven't gotten there yet, and then that's going to kind of shape the rest of the outright card. I do like Goddard up again this week. I know he just won last week. I know he won this event last year. Obviously, last year, though, what he did here and at the British, it shows that these courses do not faze him. The distance off the tee matters. Two guys I did bet already. And look, I think this is a gross number for Wyndham Clark, but Wyndham Clark has shown to be one of the streakiest golfers on the PGA Tour, and he is playing lights-out golf right now. A T5 at the Travelers, he won the U.S. Open, obviously, T11 at the RBC Canadian, the third at Memorial, a win at the Byron Nelson. He is playing incredible golf right now. I don't know if the putting can keep up with what it's been at, especially with the massive change in greens and green speeds. But, man, has he been playing really, really well, and I would feel a little silly if he went over and won this thing and I didn't have a piece of him. So 33-1 at DraftKings right now, I think that's a great number to get in on. I actually got 30-1 on him. And then I played the other Fitzpatrick. I think there's a really good chance this could be like a Fitzpatrick top five. But I'm in on Alex at 55-1. What he's done off the tee and on approach has been really, really impressive. He's only played here twice, missed cuts both times, but the top high-level finishes on the PGA Tour continue for him. Rates out very highly for me, so I did bet him outright in top 20.
1: Well done. Very thorough. Chris Goddard, by the way, trying to be the first back-to-back consecutive week winner on the PGA Tour since Scheffler did it last year twice. Arnold Palmer followed by the TPC, then the Masters followed by the RBC Heritage. Joe Sheehan next on A Numbers Game.
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1: 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And we did get some clarification earlier in the week that if your current VSiN subscription goes to, I don't know, let's just say November of this year, then those 2 years for you will start once your current subscription ends. So there's that as well. Just want to update again a couple things here. Naomi Osaka, after Drew and I just went on and on about Osaka, she dropped the first set to Carolina Muhova in a tiebreaker, 7-4, because of course she lost the tiebreaker in the first set. So she's down a set to Muhova. It is on serve currently in the second. Osaka up 3-2, but again, on serve there. And then in the World Cup, early match of the day to determine one of the last two quarterfinal positions, Egypt with the 1-0 lead over Argentina. I know there's some folks around our parts, Kelly, that have been on the show. Drew, I know, has Argentina finals. You're sweating that one as well. Down 1-0, but again, 60 minutes of soccer left, only in the 29th minute there.
0: Yeah, a lot of real quick. Yeah, sorry, minus 105 on the 90-minute line. Argentina minus 105, Egypt plus 310. The draw plus 225 to advance. Argentina minus 245 live, Egypt plus 185, up 1-0.
1: If it is still 1-0 at the half, I think I will get involved in the draw.
0: I like it.
1: Both in regular sports books and here in California on Profit X, which, by the way, has just been such a joy to play on here in the state of California, doing these shows outside of Nevada. Joe Sheehan is kind enough to join us. This was always the segment he was supposed to join us because somebody had one job, and he said Joe Sheehan was going to be in the last segment. But Joe is here when he's supposed to be. He is the author of the Joe Sheehan newsletter. You can follow him on Twitter at Joe_Sheehan. And Joe, first of all, good morning to you. I want to tell you that I had lunch with Joe Pita yesterday. We were watching the Spain-Portugal game here at one of our favorite spots on Chestnut here in San Francisco. And he goes, Gil, I got to leave town. I'm going to the East Coast. And I said, well, what are you going to the East Coast for? And he said, well, two reasons. I can't remember the first one, but I do remember the second one. He goes, I'm going to Camden Yards. All of the Joe Sheehan newsletter subscribers are having a get-together in Baltimore. We're jealous.
2: I'm excited. It's the third straight year we've done this, done an event, a ballpark event at Camden Yards. Had about 50 people show up. We get a suite. We talk ball for a few hours. Last year we got rained on with the Angels playing. So that actually works because you're hanging out in a suite. You're having a good time. I'm really looking forward. I love seeing guys I see once a year. Some subscribers I never see at all. I've never met Joe, and I'm really excited that he's coming to this. So, you know, I read his book 1,000 years ago, so, you know, I know the name. I just never actually gotten to meet him. So I swapped emails. Excuse me, guys.
0: Yeah, you're fine. I'm jealous, man. I wish I could be out there.
2: Yeah, it's going to be a good time. I'm really looking forward to it.
1: Can you believe, by the way, Joe, I saw this stat. I think I even said it on air last week, that Camden Yards is now the 9th oldest ballpark in Major League Baseball. Is that amazing?
2: It's really something. They actually gave them a bunch of money tied to the Ravens staying in town to renovate it as well. But, you know, you think about a 30-year-old ballpark, and that's – you think of it being old. But you walk into Camden Yards, and it's like you're back in 1993. It's like it's just open. It has that same feel to it. It's just a really wonderful place to watch a game.
1: Yeah. Wrigley, Fenway, or I guess Fenway, Wrigley, I guess 1-2. Is Fenway, Wrigley, Chavez Ravine 3?
2: Yes. Those are the three oldest. And then after that is Angel Stadium.
1: Angel Stadium. That's the answer to that trivia question. What's fourth? Angel Stadium. Okay. Speaking of the Orioles, you do like the Orioles.
2: I do. I like to find games where there are a couple of different ways to get to the window. And you look at this one tonight, the Cubs starting Matthew Boyd, 2 starts off the IL. He hasn't gotten out of the 5th inning, 6 strikeouts against 4 walks, just not that effective yet. At the back end of that game, after Boyd leaves, you've got the Cubs bullpen, which has been terrible. It's actually the worst bullpen in baseball since the start of June. They've had some injury issues, some ineffectiveness. So the Orioles can get at this a couple different ways. They're running Shane Baz out there. And while the ERA isn't great, you look at his last month, a 3.25 FIP, a 30-12 strikeout to walk ratio. So again, there are a lot of different ways the Orioles can get this one. I've got them at minus 108.
1: Okay, Baltimore Orioles. And then the Athletics and the Tigers, both of these teams on the outside looking in of the American League playoff picture as we approach the All-Star break, both teams still harboring hope. It is Tarek Skubal on the hill for the Tigers today against JT Ginn. How are you playing this?
2: Yeah, I don't understand this line. I think this is off by at least a run. Tarek Skubal has a 4.03 ERA and a 5.04 FIP since coming off the IL in 4 starts. But that's entirely due to a fluky home run to fly ball ratio. He's given up a home run on a third of his fly balls in those 4 starts. That's not going to hold up. You look at the underlying numbers, 30 strikeouts and against 2 walks in those 4 starts. That's the pitcher he is. He goes up tonight against an A's team that is just not a good offense when they're not playing in Sacramento or Las Vegas. 24th in weighted runs created plus when playing on the road. So you've got a great starting pitcher, a bad offense in the A's, and then JT Ginn, who you get him out of Sacramento or Vegas, and he's got an ERA of 2.31, 49-14 strikeout to walk ratio. This is effectively 2 aces and a bad offense tonight. I like the under 8 a lot. This is my favorite play of the day.
1: Astros getting close to being a 500 team, 45-48. The Nationals know everything about being a 500 team. They're 47-45. Yet, on the outside looking in the National League, you like the over in this one.
2: Yeah, your Yordan Alvarez MVP pick looks a lot better now as the Astros start to play better. He's going to get a lot of credit if they get into contention, if they manage to steal a wild card slot here. But you look at this game tonight, 12-11 last night, if you saw it, a bunch of home runs, a bunch of bad relief pitching. There have been 540 runs scored in Nats Park this year. That's nearly 12 per game. It's the highest in Major League Baseball, higher than Sutter Health, higher than Coors Field. There have been 984 runs scored in Nats games this year. Almost 11 per game. That also leads the league. It's even more than in Rockies games. So, you know, you've got 2 teams that, the Nats play high-scoring games everywhere. They play very high-scoring games at Nats Park. You're getting a little bit of variance here with Tatsuya Imai. He has 4 quality starts and 12 starts. This is 4 starts where he didn't make it out of the third. So you're kind of, you know, gambling on getting the version of Imai who gives up a lot of runs. So a little bit of a random outcome generator. But even at that, 9 runs in a park that's averaging about 12 runs a game, I'll take that every day.
1: And you have a prop of the day for us as well?
2: I feel like I've given this out like 13 times on the show, but we're going back to Corbin Carroll over 1.5 total bases at plus money against the Padres. You know, Carroll has, since his first full season in 2023, he's top 20 in OPS against right-handers. He's top 20 in slugging against right-handers. Now, he's coming into this game in a bit of a slump. 3-for-29, not hitting the ball very hard. But he gets to face Germán Márquez, who, against right-handers this year, is allowing a 5.91 slugging. You know, they needed him. They've got to run him out there. They don't have a deep rotation. But this is a guy who just gets sandblasted by left-handed hitters. So it's as good a matchup as it's going to get for Carroll to come out of his slump. So give me him, two singles, a double, or likely as not, eight total bases, and I should have played a ladder.
1: Joe, I want to, if you could, I'd love for you to chime in on a subject we were talking about earlier. We were going through the Cy Young races, and we're going through Tom Tango's numbers vis-a-vis the betting markets. Jacob Mizorowski now all the way out to minus 650 on the National League side. Justified, in my opinion. Hope people got on him earlier. The American League side is pretty fascinating because Cam Schlittler, after a great performance last night and a much-needed one against the Tampa Bay Rays, Yankees get to within three of the Rays, three more games left in that set. But Schlittler has a great performance, bounced back from his last one. He's short plus money, right, Kelly? Short plus money,
0: yep,
1: on the AL Cy Young. In the AL Cy Young race, and Tango has him way out in front. Do you agree more with the betting market price or with the Tango landslide right now?
2: With the betting market price, Tango's formula, as I understand it, is based on historical voting, which is the way you really want to do this kind of thing. However, when you look at modern voting, it does lean a little bit more towards the advanced stats. And right now you have Schlittler, Joe Ryan and Dylan Cease all kind of in the same range at the top of the American League. Ranger Suarez is up there as well. If you look through the advanced metrics, this is a very close race, and I think the betting odds reflect that. Joe Ryan got into this the other day with seven shutout innings against the Yankees. I do still have concerns that the Yankees are going to manage Schlittler's innings. Schlittler is a dangerous word to say on the air, guys. Schlittler's innings towards the end of the season, because they're going to want him to make five, six starts in October. So I think that's where Cease, Ryan, Suarez, some of these other guys can make up some ground down the road. I agree right now, based on the number, Schlittler is the favorite. And I think Tango's formula reflects that. But I think the innings edge that the other contenders are going to have will make up some of the ground in the second half.
1: Joe, thank you so much. And enjoy Camden. Enjoy your get-together. Wish we were there. Thanks so much, man.
2: Come next year, guys.
1: We will.
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1: Back on a numbers game, live from San Francisco this week. Once again, Gil Alexander, Kelly Vidlin, back in the VSiN studios in Las Vegas. Just to pull the curtain back, you guys probably wonder, hey, are all these segments planned? Do you guys know where you're going? Generally speaking, it's more of like a Curb Your Enthusiasm outline kind of thing, and then we kind of just go from there. Yeah. No script.
0: Joe Sheehan, 12:30 Eastern, as scripted.
1: Right, right. But sometimes, just in the last break, Kelly will say something like this to me. Kelly, would you like to say what you said to me?
0: Hey, ask me one time I turned the volume off on the USA game last night.
1: Okay. Hey, Kelly, what time did you turn the volume off of the USA game?
0: As soon as that third Belgium goal was scored, Gil, it was volume up on the Summer League game with Darren Peterson and Cameron Boozer, who put on a show last night. Dude, these guys are going to be so good. The guys at the top of the draft are going to be so good. I always like to use the Summer League. It's really not good if you have a bad Summer League. If you have a great Summer League, don't try not to overreact to that. But it was hard not to overreact to Darren Peterson last night. It was all the different types of shots and scoring abilities that we have talked about through this draft process. Everything was on display last night, and he added 12 assists into the mix as well, as he will be kind of lead, playing more of a point guard role, I think, going forward here in his career. Man, it was, Cam looked good too. Those two put on a show. Summer League in Vegas here starting on Thursday. I'm excited, man. I'm excited to see what these rookies can do this year.
1: Yeah, this was Salt Lake City Summer League. Vegas has yet to start. Darren Peterson, 25 points, 12 assists in the Jazz 109-100 win. Cam Boozer, 18 points and 7 boards. Boozer, the short shot to win Rookie of the Year at +250. But if Darren Peterson keeps doing that, that could change.
0: Yeah, interesting debate with JVT on that yesterday. It was, I love Darren Peterson. I think his ceiling on the scoring ability, I mean, I think we're talking he could be a top five, top three scorer in the NBA in 3-4 years. I think that's a legit possibility. Cameron Boozer on the Grizzlies, though, I think he's the deserved favorite for Rookie of the Year. He's going to put up big numbers on a crap team. And like the Jazz and Wizards have like real players to play through, like that are, you know, that are star players. I don't know. The usage rates for those guys is just going to be hard to keep up with what Boozer's going to be able to do in Memphis.
1: The thing about Summer League, though, because, you know, people get really excited about it in Las Vegas. We all attend it year after year. I mean, who haven't we seen play in Summer League, right, from Wembanyama on down? The issue, though, is that these huge prospects like A.J. DeBance is scheduled to play for the Wizards. Peterson, obviously Boozer. It usually comes down to lately they play like one game now, and then they sort of bounce. Didn't Cooper Flagg do that, if I'm not mistaken, also?
0: Well, and especially these guys who start in California, in San Francisco or Salt Lake City, where they're playing these games early. I think they kind of were, like, you never know how things are talked about behind the scenes, but I would expect that you're going to see Peterson and Boozer in at least one game here in Vegas, but I'm going to say at least because that's all I'm expecting them to play. I'm with you.
1: They always play in one, but then after that, it's dicey at that point. We have a situation. Naomi Osaka is down a break now in the second set. She's down a set. Karolina Muchova,
0: man,
1: serving for the match after the break. So that is not good. That is not good for our play on Osaka. And then in the World Cup game, the World Cup match, we are in added time in the first half. They added 5 minutes of added time. We're in the first or second minute of that. Egypt still up 1-0 on Argentina, not only a favorite in this match, but also one of the tournament favorites, of course, along with France, Spain, and that ilk. So this would be, again, full half of soccer still to be played, if not more. But this would be the biggest upset of the round of 16, I think.
0: God, I think
1: in the end,
0: I would think so, unless I'm missing someone off the top of my head.
1: Unless Paraguay was, I don't even think it was as big as this. So we'll see.
0: Live numbers on the 90-minute on the three-way line: Argentina +125. I know you mentioned the draw you might be interested in at half. That is 2-1 over at DraftKings right now. We're getting close to the half, so you wouldn't expect these prices to change too much. Egypt +255. To advanced markets, Argentina still -210. Egypt +160 to advance.
1: Yeah, the interesting thing with, again, putting up live bets at a profit X is that, unlike at a regular sports book, right, bets gets made. You make a live bet gets accepted. You're matching, right, at a profit X. So here I am in California. So I have to, if I'm not doing it at halftime, let's say I'm doing it during play, I have to constantly be aware of score and not forget that my bet is up there and available.
0: Right.
1: Because you can get caught with your pants down on that.
0: Yep.
1: Which I did on a bet last week. I completely got distracted. I had a draw bet out there. Oh, I got taken. You know, it was like at a much less favorable price because the game had moved on. So you have to be really aware of that kind of thing. You got to be locked in. Bets. Red Sox, most wins July, 80-1. Red Sox at the White Sox tonight. And it's a three-game set at Chicago on the south side. And then it is a three-game set headed into the break. After that, against, now I'm forgetting who they play after the White Sox. It'll come to me. But it's six games. They got to exploit this. They're 3-1. They're one win behind the leaders here if our 80-1 ticket is to get home. So Red Sox resume play after an idle game yesterday. You are on Argentina minus the 1.5 here. You got work to do, man.
0: Not great, Bob. Not looking great. Argentina laying a goal and a half. And then I am on Colombia money line here later tonight with Paul Carr, +130s. I think still available. The Red Sox play the Mets next. That's who you've got up next.
1: Thank you. Yes. Yes. After the White Sox, it's the Mets. And then you do have a play in the game tonight as well, right?
0: Yeah, +130 on Colombia. Those are still available. I see +130s, +125s out there.
1: Dallin Cuff was on earlier from the airport lounge in Charleston, South Carolina. He is on the both teams to score no. So he thinks it is a 2-0 outcome between Colombia and Switzerland tonight. He's got even money on that. That was Dallin Cuff's one play. He stayed away from this one this morning. Later on the show, also heard from several guests. Joe Sheehan joined us here moments ago. He's got a bunch of baseball plays. He's on the Orioles today, -103. Then he's on the Athletics, Tigers -8. He's on the Astros, Nationals -9 today. And then his one prop, I didn't say it, he beat me to it. I was like, haven't we seen this before? Corbin Carroll, +1.5 total bases for the Diamondbacks at +111 today. It's over. Naomi Osaka loses in straights to Karolina Muchova. So there will be no non-hard court major added to Osaka's total of 4. Karolina Muchova gets to the semifinals. She will, I believe she's paired with Coco Gauff, if I'm not mistaken, yes, in the semifinals. So Muhova against Gauff becomes a banger of a semifinal. Osaka, unbelievable, beats Sabalenka and can't get it done against the crafty Muhova. That is a loser. And it's not only a loser on the match. I didn't end up playing it on the quarter because I left Vegas, but at 8-1, I loved Osaka to win the quarter. That doesn't get home either, as Muhova beats her at the punch. And the irony here being, we've had Muhova in so many other tournaments mm-hmm. through the years on the podcast. This was not one of them that we had her on grass. But like I said, anybody on the ladies' side can win this. Anybody who's still alive. And just when you think, like, oh, it's not Iga, it's going to be Ayala. Oh, it's not Ayala, I bet it'll be Osaka. Oh, it's not Osaka, who's next, right? It's just an amazing thing. Mark Borchardt, Brewers today, -1.5. He's got the Brewers on the run line. He's got the Tigers on the run line as well with Tarek Skubal on the hill. He's also then putting both of those money lines into the base winner parlay of the day at +121. So Borchardt, Brewers, money Brewers run line, Tigers run line, Brewers, Tigers, money line parlay. And then Drew Dinsick, he is on Switzerland tonight to advance against Colombia. Switzerland to advance into the quarterfinals. As Drew is sweating out this Argentina one before he even gets to that.
0: Yeah,
1: it is halftime now. 1-0 Egypt, as their earlier goal from Yasser Ibrahim has held up this thus far. 1-0 Egypt, as the two teams take the break now and talk it over. Boy, oh boy, this could be, after what has been a round of 16 where you're like, okay, the favorites have all gotten through, this could be a sort of seismic one right here.
0: Yeah, I would be massive. I would not like it for bets, but there is one positive thing if this happens, Gil. It clears this side out a little bit more for Norway.
1: It does, and it has Messi golden boot ramifications yes. as well, right? For those who have Erling Haaland or Harry Kane or Kylian Mbappe, that would be huge to have Argentina knocked out. But again, full half of soccer to be played. We've done all we can do. Prop Points is next from VSiN. Enjoy from the Sports Betting Network.
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20: 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I'm Nick Whalen. He's Jeff Erickson. We got a great show coming your way over the next 60 minutes, taking you through a good chunk of the second half between Egypt and Argentina. Just went to the half at Mercedes-Benz Stadium down in Atlanta. It is 1-0 Egypt. Early header goal on the board. Messi was denied on a penalty. Jeff, we'll go a little bit deeper on that. A few opportunities for Argentina missed in that first half, but Argentina is still minus 185 on the live line to push through to the round of eight. Egypt plus 145 if you think they can hold on to that 1-0 lead. Of course, Jeff, we do need to look back on the disaster that occurred last night in Seattle for Team USA. We'll give a full recap. We'll have Kyle Bond joining us later in the show to get his thoughts not only on the betting card for today, but what he saw from Team USA last night. We'll have Eric Alterman joining the show for his full MLB card as we close in on the All-Star break. Jeff, before we go a little bit deeper on the World Cup, I do want to remind you, make sure you download the Prop Points podcast, wherever you get your podcast, Apple, Spotify, etc. You can find us. You can find all VSiN programming in podcast form. So again, Egypt up, 1-0 at the half over Argentina. Keep you posted on everything happening in that game as it plays out. But Jeff, Team USA last night, man, a 4-1 defeat at the hands of Belgium. Obviously, a lot of narratives coming into this game. Balogun ends up playing, doesn't really end up mattering. You know, there were some brief periods in the first half where you felt like, okay, all right, Team USA is going to make this a game, but just a colossal number of mistakes defensively, you know, one of the worst goalkeeping mistakes you'll see on this stage. And to me, Jeff, a Team USA side that I think looked shook early on. You know, the way this game started, you never really felt like that momentum swung back in their direction. And it had a few opportunities in the second half, but even with the sense of urgency needing multiple goals to get back into this game, I mean, there were really only, what, two or three opportunities where you felt like, man, that ball could have gone in. Just a stunningly disappointing effort from Team USA, which did close as a minus 130 favorite.
28: Yeah, and in retrospect, that line looks farcical, and a lot of it has to do with the fact that the U.S. had home field advantage. This was a not-ready-for-primetime performance by Team USA all the way around. And credit to Belgium gets credit here, too. Well, I want to make sure we make that clear. Belgium played great last night. They played great against us in a friendly earlier where they beat us 5-2. They beat Team USA way back in 2014. This felt like 12 years ago, where That was the game where Tim Howard stood on his head and set a record for the number of saves made by a goalkeeper in a World Cup game. That's not a good stat to have, by the way. That means that you're getting dominated. We are lucky to get that one extra time. This was supposed to be a golden generation for Team USA. They had played like it in the group stage, but we got exposed against a higher graded class. And I think maybe that's one of the things to take away here is this is what happens when you step up in class. If you look at who we played in group play, if you look at who Team USA played in the first round of the knockout stage, this was another level up.

0: generation. They look like the better team on all facets of the game. You know, it's not a surprise that Balogun didn't make an impact because he didn't get much service. They couldn't get the ball to him. Christian Pulisic, before he got hurt, had a terrible game. It was much like the Christian Pulisic that we had seen 4 years ago, where when in trouble, he would try to take over, play hero ball and dribble through traffic. Couldn't do so. He had a couple of early giveaways that were pretty bad. He did have the pass that set up the U.S. goal off the free kick. He did make a nice pass to Balogun on that play. Just needed to see more of that. It didn't happen. The goalie play was horrific, by the way. It was horrific on that one goal. But Fries made two big saves early in that game. You know, this could have been worse, Nick. This the way it was if it weren't for Fries making those couple early saves. So all around, I don't know. I think we look foolish now for even thinking that USA was going to score multiple goals, that they were going to be the favorite here for some reason. I feel like I misled myself. I wanted to buy in that this was different. It was not different.
1: You know what it reminded me of, Jeff, as a Big Ten football fan, is all these years where, you know, Wisconsin cruises through their division in the Big Ten, and then it's the showdown with Ohio State in the Big Ten championship game, and you're thinking, mm-hmm. okay, maybe this is the year, and it's 28-7 midway through the third quarter, and that game is completely over. I got the same vibe from Team USA last yes. night. So the thing I want to ask you about Pulisic, you're a much bigger soccer guy than me. I dip my toe in for events like the World Cup. I'm very much aware of where Pulisic stands as kind of the leader of this team. Is the heat that he specifically is receiving after last night warranted? You know, how much does leaving the game with an injury kind of exonerate him? It felt to me, at least on social media last night, like there was kind of a reassessment of, okay, is this guy really as good as we think he might be?
0: I think the best form of him is, but the problem is what happens when you don't have your A game. And I don't think he had his A game the entire tournament because of that quad injury, or the calf injury, excuse me. And it just got exacerbated on that play with the injury there. I think he's better. If you follow how he does in club play, I think he's best off as a supporting player and not the main guy on a team. You know, he can be brilliant at times, but there are other times he's had an up and down professional career, and I think that kind of his performance in the World Cup kind of reflects that a little bit there as well. And the thing is, it's not a crime to be not elite, not be among the best in the game. I think we want to elevate him to that level. He's not at that level, unfortunately. There, Nick. Quickly, Spain, Portugal. I saw you know Spain got the win there. This was a better game in the first half than the second game. A little bit of a slacking game in the second half. Key subs came in late in that one there. They got their 1-0 win. They took care of business against Portugal. It's probably the end of the road for Cristiano Ronaldo. Portugal will have to reassess what they're going to be doing, but they have a lot of good young talent still on that squad. Spain, a big favorite to beat Belgium, -320. That could be a dangerous game for Spain as well. I'm looking forward to seeing that one there on Friday. Quick turnaround for both of those teams. Before we talk a little Summer League, do you want to bet smarter? 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Quick heads up, a quick news note there. Connor Griffin has a finger tendon injury for the Pirates. He's going to be out for another month. More on that coming up later in the show as we talk about our baseball best bets. Nick, NBA, we got big news. We got another big contract signing, this time with the Cleveland Cavaliers.
1: Yeah, and anything that's happening with a team like Cleveland right now, you're initially thinking like, okay, Donovan Mitchell just signed a huge extension. What does this mean for their pursuit of LeBron James? You know, that was almost the bigger reaction when we saw that news this morning. But we'll table that for now because Donovan Mitchell has signed a $273 million max extension. And look, I think this is a really interesting decision in light of how we just saw Brad Stevens yesterday talk about the Jaylen Brown trade for Boston and essentially putting it out there that, yeah, we love Jaylen Brown. We think he's a really good player. We don't want to be tying up this huge, huge share of our cap. And we already have another big money deal on the book.

0: in Jason Tatum, we don't want to tie that up in one player. And I think in a lot of ways, Donovan Mitchell is kind of in that same, he's in that same zone as Jaylen Brown. He is a really, really good player. He's in the conversation to be a top 10 guy in the NBA, but is he on that level where just him with a decent supporting cast gets you 55 wins every year, gets you an outside shot at the NBA title? I'm not sure it does. So I think it's really interesting to compare Brad Stevens, who is as respected as anybody when it comes to front office moves, you know, basically saying, yeah, we don't want to pay this kind of contract. And then Cleveland turns around and gives a high money deal to Donovan Mitchell. So this deal will pay him almost $61 million starting next season. So he'll play on the final year of his current deal in 26-27. It goes up to $66 million in year two, $71 million in year three, and then a near $76 million player option in year four, which is all the way out in 2030-31, excuse me. Now, it is worth noting that Donovan Mitchell did leave some money on the table, which is hard to believe given the numbers I just rattled off. By signing the extension this summer, he could have signed a bigger and longer max had he been willing to wait until next year. But instead, he decides to lock that in. He does give the Cavaliers a little bit more flexibility in the short term. But, I mean, this is Cleveland officially committing to Donovan Mitchell, Jeff, because as soon as the ink is dry on that contract, there are just teams that won't trade for him, right, if they ever do want to get off of him. And, you know, he's taken up a huge portion of the cap. This deal is going to take him into his mid-30s. So any speculation that we could see the Cavs, you know, make dramatic moves after flaming out last year does not look like that's going to be the case.
1: Yeah, and I have to wonder, part of their decision matrix is who else are they going to be able to do this with? I think if you're the Boston Celtics, you have more options than you do if you're the Cleveland Cavaliers. You know, this might be the best they can get. I do wonder whether this is a mix that will work in the playoffs. We saw it be something that was less than satisfying in the playoffs in both of their series, to be honest there, in all three of their series, to be honest there. Even going back to the Toronto series, I thought it was kind of lacking as far as the oomph goes, as far as it goes. So, yeah, I think it is really interesting to see what happens with that. We'll talk more Summer League probably tomorrow on this show, but, you know, we always have notes on that. When we come back, however, we're going to shift the conversation over to baseball. Join us on the Progressive Guest Line is going to be our buddy Eric Halterman from RotoWire with his picks for the day. This is Prop Points.
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0: Nick Whale and Jeff Erickson back with you. It's the Tuesday edition of Prop Points here on the sports betting network. We are, of course, monitoring Argentina-Egypt, just out of the half in the 50th minute as we speak. Still 1-0 Egypt, put a goal on the board early in the first period. If you're just tuning in, we had Messi missing on a penalty kick, being denied, I should say, on a penalty kick. A couple missed opportunities for Argentina in that first half, but the odds makers are telling us Argentina still favored to win this game. Minus 170 is your current price over at DraftKings. Egypt sitting plus 130 to close things out. Got ourselves a nice Major League Baseball slate on this Tuesday. One-day game, by the way, starting up about 15 minutes after we conclude here on Prop Points. It's a doubleheader between the Brewers and the Cardinals, so just make sure you're aware. We'll see Jacob Mizorowski in the first game of that doubleheader. No pitcher announced yet for Milwaukee in the second game. But to help us fill out our MLB card for the day, we bring in one of our favorite guests, Eric Halterman, MLB analyst for us over at rotowire.com. Check him out at Eric with a K underscore Halterman on Twitter. And he joins us, of course, via the Progressive guest line. Eric, I know we want to start in the NL Central, not with the Brewers and the Cardinals, but with the Cubs on the road in Baltimore tonight. It's Matthew Boyd taking on Shane Baz, and you're going to start us off with a money line play.
9: Yeah, I do like the Cubs in this one. The main reason is actually going to be that their lineup recently has been much better than the Orioles. Over the last 30 days, the Cubs are sitting fifth in terms of team WRC+. The Orioles all the way down to the bottom 10 at 21st. The pitching matchup is pretty interesting, a little bit tough to get a clear read on. Matthew Boyd against Shane Baz, both guys that I want to like and I'm not 100% convinced by. Boyd does have a 5.08 ERA on the year, but a much better 3.48 xFIP, a 3.60 Sierra. The ERA estimators think he's had a fine year, and if not for a 3.55 batting average on balls in play, which is almost entirely luck usually, Boyd would have a much better ERA so far. The only negative with him is that since coming back from injury, he injured himself while sitting down to play with his kids and missed almost 2 months. It's been not the best. It was 4 2/3 shutout innings, but with 4 walks against 4 strikeouts in his first start back, and then just 2 strikeouts, no walks his last start, but allowed 3 runs in 5 innings against the Padres. It wasn't terrible. He's been a mixed bag since his return. Shane Baz, on the other hand, has been a mixed bag all year, I think we can say. 4.19 ERA, but the ERA estimators are higher than that in the mid-4s. He keeps having what seems to be like the breakthrough. He had a 9-strikeout game 3 starts ago, and then followed that up by giving up 5 runs against the Angels. And then in his last time out, 4 walks in a otherwise decent outing against the White Sox. It's just been all over the place for Baz. So 2 pitchers I don't 100% trust, but I like Boyd's body of work a bit more, and I like the Cubs lineup lately a lot more than the Orioles. So that's enough for me to take the Cubs in this one.
1: Eric, we got a big AL East showdown game 2, Rays and the Yankees. Yankees won behind Cam Schlittler's command performance last night. You have a play on the total, Will Warren versus Ian Seymour.
9: Yeah, I'm into both of these pitchers, which means I'm looking at the under on this one. Neither lineup has been great recently. The Rays have been 11th in team WRC plus over the last 30 days, so above average, but barely. The Yankees missing Aaron Judge down to 25th, one of the worst offenses over the last month. That doesn't bode very well for them, but with Will Warren, I think they have every chance of winning this one. He's got a 3.73 ERA on the year. 23% strikeout rate, a hair above average, 7.5% walk rate is solidly better than average as well. He did have a bad outing a couple starts ago, but rebounded with 7 strikeouts and no walks and just 2 earned runs against the Tigers his last time out. The strikeouts were dipping a bit for Warren in late May and early June, but he has 7 or more Ks in 2 of his last 3 starts, so it looks like he's turning that corner again. Meanwhile, Ian Seymour has very much turned a corner. He was somebody we were interested in as a fantasy sleeper early in the year because we thought, maybe is he going to be part of the closer committee? Maybe is he going to open as the 5th starter? Turned out he opened as a long reliever, middle reliever. It wasn't really anything very useful for fantasy purposes or particularly notable for the Rays, but he has recently moved into the rotation, and in his last 2 starts, Ian Seymour has been incredible, giving up just 1 run on 3 hits, 15 strikeouts against 2 walks. He is on fire right now, so 2 pitchers who I do trust, despite, you'd say, probably more decent than great overall numbers, going up against a couple of lineups which haven't been great recently. I don't think we're going to see a lot of runs today.
0: Well, more plays from Eric Alterman in just a moment. 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We're hanging out with Eric Alterman, MLB analyst from rotowire.com. He joins us on the Progressive Guest Line. Eric, let's move over to Mariners Marlins, interesting cross league matchup. Brian Wu, Max Meyer is our pitching matchup. So we put a money line play on the board in Cubs O's. We had an under in Yankees Rays. We're going back to a money line here. What do you like?
9: Yeah, I really like the Marlins in this one. It is a great pitching matchup, you would think, between Max Meyer and Brian Wu, but I actually like Meyer a lot more than Wu today. Meyer has a 2.53 ERA on the season with a 1.11 whip. He is finally breaking out, living up to that potential we thought he had the last several seasons when injuries kept derailing him and preventing him from being the guy we thought he could be. 26% strikeout rate on the year to go with an 8.5% walk rate. He's given up just 7 total earned runs over his last 6 starts. Meanwhile, Brian Wu on the other side is somebody who I think might be one of the more overrated starting pitchers in baseball. I think he's somebody who is very much a product of that home park in Seattle, which he will not get to enjoy today. He's fallen to a 4.17 ERA on the year. At home, that's a 2.10 ERA. On the road, 6.38. And that's not actually that different from what we've seen, of course, over the course of his whole career. Not quite as extreme, but for his career, Brian Wu has a 2.50 ERA at home, a 4.20 ERA away. This is who Brian Wu is. On the road, he is entirely ordinary, and Max Meyer has been excellent throughout the year. So I think this is an advantage Marlins on the mound, and I think it's advantage Marlins at the plate. Over the last 30 days, the Mariners have been a bottom 5 offense by WRC+. Meanwhile, the Marlins sit 2nd in all of baseball. I think this is pretty clear favor for the Marlins on both the mound and at the plate. So I'll take the money line, even with the Marlins as pretty decent favorites in this one.
1: Eric, I forestalled this long enough. We got the showdown between our respective teams. Phillies, Reds, the war on the shore of the Ohio River, I guess. Zach Wheeler versus Andrew Abbott. What do you have in this game?
9: Yeah, I think you could take this a couple different ways. I definitely like the Phillies in this one. Would consider the run line, Phillies minus 1.5. You get about even money there. Could take the under on this one as well. I know I like the Zach Wheeler side of this for the Phillies. The Reds have had the 3rd worst offense over the last 30 days, and Zach Wheeler has just been incredible. Despite coming back from thoracic outlet surgery, there's been no sign of that. A 2.36 ERA and 0.94 whip for him on the season. 27% strikeout rate to go to 6.5% walk rate. That's just a Zach Wheeler stat line. There's no evidence of a recent injury there. He did give up 4 runs and 4 2/3 last time out, but it came with 10 strikeouts and 1 walk, so I'm not worried. The question is, do you think that Andrew Abbott will also have a pretty decent day against the Phillies, a team that can't really hit lefties? They're third worst in the league by WRC Plus against southpaws. Abbott, as he does every year, has a good ERA this season, 3.88, but a terrible Sierra, 5.08. He's been on a roll, though, recently. He had a 6.59 ERA, his first 6 starts, 2.71 over his last 12. So maybe Abbott does his job as well, and we hit the under on this one.
0: Awesome stuff, Eric. Really appreciate you giving us some of your time, as you do most weeks throughout the Major League Baseball season. You can find all of Eric's work, all of his picks, over at rotowire.com, where he is one of our lead Major League Baseball analysts. And again, make sure you give him a follow, at Eric with a K underscore Halterman. Appreciate the time, man. Enjoy the slate tonight.
9: Thanks, guys.
0: Eric Halterman, everybody. We got Kyle Bond from the Sporting News joining us for more World Cup talk when we come back. A lot going on in this Egypt-Argentina game. We had a goal on the board. The goal was taken off after a VAR review. Give you a full recap. We'll go deeper on Team USA last night. Kyle Bond from the Sporting News stopping by the Progressive guest line when we come back. You're watching Bravo Points.
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1: Welcome back to Prop Points. Joining us now on the Progressive Guest Line is our friend Kyle Bond, cycle journalist at the Sporting News. Follow him on Twitter at @_bonfire, two N's as far as it goes. Kyle, every time you join us, there's a morning game in Atlanta. Thanks for doing it again with us today.
0: Yeah, no problem. This one's getting a little interesting, guys.
1: Yes. Very spicy. 1-0 still Egypt. Could have been 2, but for a VAR overturn. What'd you think about the overturn?
0: Oh, this is one of those that makes it so hard to defend VAR because it's a foul. It's a foul. And by the letter of the law, this is a foul. It's so soft, and it feels icky, right? It feels wrong. And I don't know yet how to reconcile it's a foul and it doesn't feel good together because it's far away from the action. It's a very slight foul. Probably the head referee should be, if he's not calling it, that he didn't call it, right? And that should just stand. VAR, it's so hard to know where the line should be drawn because clear and obvious can mean so many things. To a referee, if you look at that and you go, it's a foul, like, now what is clear and obvious? Clear and obvious is like, it's a foul, but it doesn't feel good. It's a foul, and it should feel good. I don't know.
1: Just a quick update.
0: Well, that goal may have been taken off the board for Egypt.
1: Wait. Go ahead, Nick.
0: Go ahead, Jeff. Well, we have a goal for Egypt is the point here. Yeah. This one will not be coming off the board, so it is going to be 2-0. We are in the 67th minute. Huge adjustment, as you'd expect, on the live money line. Egypt now -500 to close this out. Argentina +360. Big run out for Egypt. Perfect cross into the box and a relatively easy put in to now officially put Egypt up 2-0. We'll, of course, keep you posted if we get any more scoring while we're talking to our friend Kyle Bond. So, Kyle, we talked a little bit about Team USA to begin the show, as we had to, of course. And, look, something my guy Jeff said really stuck with me, and I think this is a great way to sum it up. He said, I allowed myself to believe this team was maybe better than we knew it was deep down. Is that kind of how you're feeling coming out of last night's game?
18: Yes, very much. That's actually a really great way to put it. I think that's the first step, right? But this team, to me, this game just felt like such a big missed opportunity, such a huge slip in a big moment where I don't even think people needed them to win this game. I think a win in this moment would have really captivated the country. It would have really proven, hey, we might not be a top 10 team yet, but we can be. And it was the perfect opportunity for that because not only were you facing a top 10 team, but you were facing a beatable top 10 team. And that doesn't come around very often. In 2014, when they played Belgium, Belgium was really good, and the U.S. wasn't remotely as talented. And they still came really close. And here, it just felt like this was the moment, this was the best chance, because next time, right, if they get to this point in 2030, A, you're not on home soil. B, you might draw France or you might draw Spain. This just felt like such a winnable opportunity to get the fan base thinking, hey, we might not be in a place to win the World Cup yet, but we can get there. We can take another small step to get there. They wouldn't have even been making history. They made the quarterfinals before. That was in 2002. But it would just feel like a draw for casuals to be like, I can allow myself to think that this time is different and it can be different. And they screwed it up. And the manner of the defeat was so comprehensive that it just feels like they lost that opportunity.
1: Oh, 100%. You know, it starts with your purported best player in Pulisic. And he was terrible before the injury. And I think there's a possibility he wasn't playing at 100%. But even still, we've seen him come up small like this before. We've seen him dribble into traffic. We've seen him have the bad giveaways before where he tries to play a little hero ball. It happens. It's so frustrating to see it there. Contrast that with Mexico, who had a similar opportunity, harder opponent. At least they went out on their shield. At least that was a tremendous game. There was none of that feeling here for Team USA last night.
18: No, and I will defend Christian Pulisic here a little bit because he has had – I mean, you can't take away from him the goal in the 2022 World Cup that he threw his body on the line for and really helped advance this team. That came in the group stage, and he has not really had any other major moments for this national team. He is unquestionably the most accomplished club football player in American history. But it just hasn't translated to the national team. And that is tough to reconcile. I think the hard part with Pulisic, too, is that he just doesn't have the feel of a superstar. He doesn't have the charm. He doesn't have the leadership. He isn't charismatic. He hasn't done it in many big moments. And I think that's tough for fans to really get behind when a player has all this hype and promise and comes through once in a while, but it doesn't make up for the misses in the press conference or in front of a microphone. And he's doing all these commercials, but like he doesn't feel, I don't want to say likable, but like he doesn't have that energy to him, and it's hard for people to get behind. I get it.
0: Well said by our guy Kyle Bond. You can catch his work over at The Sporting News at @the_bonfire with two N's on Twitter. It's going to be a long 4 years waiting for the 2030 Cup to roll around. But Team USA aside, Kyle, we do still have a really fun group of teams left in the tournament, including Switzerland, Colombia coming our way later this afternoon, 4 p.m. Eastern start. So betting-wise, what are you looking for in this game?
18: This is going to be a really fascinating game because it's going to be a massive clash of styles. And whenever you get a clash of styles, I struggle to pick like money lines or how the game is going to go. Because when you have two styles that mesh very well and you're like, all right, this is clearly strength on strength. I can predict how the game will go. It's just whose strength will rise above. It's easier to have a better idea of how the game will flow and pick a winner. But this one is a weird clash of styles. You have Colombia that really play what we like to call murder ball, where they muck up the game. But they muck up a game in a different way than an underdog tries to muck up the game, right? Like, an underdog tries to give the ball away and just bunker in and defend. And Colombia don't do that. They really try to throw the opponent off of their game. And it works really, really well in CONMEBOL, in South American football, because when they come up against a team like Argentina, who they were expecting to play in the quarterfinals and may not now play them, that game is fun in the sense that Colombia is just trying to throw Argentina off their game. They're trying to mess up the midfield. They're trying to tackle you when you break the press, that kind of a thing. Against a European opponent, a more possession-oriented opponent, and a more attacking opponent, it's going to be really interesting how those styles clash. Luis Diaz has been outstanding at this tournament. He is the progressive outlet for Colombia. James Rodriguez is still an elite passer, but Luis Diaz does all the hard work. I really like him to get a goal or an assist at +140. Colombia is not a very high-scoring team, so it's a little bit of a risk, but he has 14 shots and 5 chances created in his last 3 games with no profit to show for it. He's due for a goal or an assist. And I also like both teams to score. Colombia really tries to mess up the game, as I already said, but Switzerland's a good enough attacking team that I think they will make this game a little more open than Colombia want it to be.
1: Kyle, we got about a minute left. Thursday, we've got France versus Morocco, first quarterfinal game. Massive game here. A lot of familiar faces with each other here. Morocco obviously had the deep run last World Cup as well. I can't wait for this game. What are you expecting out of it?
18: It's going to be fun. What I think is tough about France is that you have three elite attackers, really four, that could be the star on any given day. And in a game where you can get enough goals to sort of, I tried parlaying them all, the three best guys against Sweden, because I thought they would get enough goals, and Dembele was the only one that fell short. I think given the odds here, you've got to pick one. Michael Olise to score or assist seems like the best option to me. I don't hate him to just assist at plus 200 as well, but he does have a good goal-scoring threat. France's midfield, though, is even thinner. Aurelien Tchouaméni might be out injured for this game. It's already paper thin. If you want a flyer, because of that, I really like Achraf Hakimi to score or assist at plus 475. He loves to get up the field, and he's attacking France's weaker side. We'll see how this plays out. There's a lot of narratives here. It's going to be fun.
0: France has a minus 400 favorite to advance in that game against Morocco tomorrow. Appreciate all the analysis, as always, from our guy, Kyle Bond. Again, find all of his great work covering the World Cup from start to finish over at Sporting News. Find him on Twitter at @the_bonfire. Switch it back over to Major League Baseball. When we come back, we'll get Jeff Erickson's card for the Tuesday slates. You're watching Prop Points.
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0: Welcome back to Prop Points. Nick Whalen and Jeff Erickson here with you. Going to give you some baseball plays in just a moment. But, of course, keeping a very close eye on Argentina. Egypt was 2-0 Egypt when we went to break. It is now 2-1. Romero with a goal for Argentina. So about 9 minutes left in regulation before stoppage time for Argentina to try to even this thing up. A lot of possession taking place in the Egypt side right now. Some potential opportunity for Argentina down to plus 165 on the live line at DraftKings. Egypt sitting 215 to close it out. Again, about 8 minutes and change remaining in our first game of the day. Jeff, let's fill out our MLB card for the night. Eric Halterman gave us some good plays earlier in the show. Let's get some of yours now, and we will start with our first game of the day. It's game one of a doubleheader between the Brewers and the Cardinals in St. Louis. Got Jacob Mizorowski on the hill, going with an opener, I believe, on the St. Louis side for game one. So appropriately, Milwaukee, a heavy, heavy favorite on the road money line, minus 205, totals down at 7.5.
1: Yeah, first of all, Milwaukee minus 205 on the road. That is, you know, it's a total reflection of the pitching matchup here. Jacob Mizorowski up against, basically a bullpen start for the Cardinals. I get it. But St. Louis is six games over 500. They're a good home team. How often do you see a road team getting minus 205 against a good team like that? It's just eye-opening there. I don't think you can play the money line. You might want to choose to play a run line instead if you want to go that result, just because what's the payout there? You know, that's the one thing I have a hard time getting at here. The other thing that's eye-opening is that Jacob Mizorowski, you know, anytime he starts, I'm checking out that K-prop. It's an automatic reflex. It's only 7.5 today. It's not the highest K prop on the line today. It's Tarik Skubal is the highest K prop. You don't often see the Miz not have the highest K prop on the board. And the reason why is the Cardinals are not a big strikeout team. Last 30 games, 17.4% K percentage. That's lowest in baseball. Against right-handed pitchers, it's 21.4%. At home, it's 19.1%, third lowest in baseball. Howsomever, the Miz, last time against the Cardinals, struck out 12 Cardinals last time in seven innings. I think this is a great bet. I think I'm going to go the over 7.5 Ks, minus 112 at Bet Rivers. If you want to ladder it at DK, it's plus 121 for 8.5 and plus 207 for 9.5. By the way, Nick, I believe we do have another soccer update.
0: We do. We have a disaster unfolding for Egypt right now. Again, they were up 2-0 about 5 minutes of real time ago, and it is now 2-2 as time ticks up in the 83rd minute. So another goal on the board for Argentina. Argentina has now flipped to a heavy favorite to win this match, minus 450 at DraftKings. If you think Egypt can bounce back from this, Jeff, plus 310. Is your number, but Messi with the goal for Argentina. Remarkable comeback unfolding right now. This team looked dead in the water about 10 minutes ago. So about 6 minutes left in real time as they're about to kick off, and then we'll see what we get for stoppage time. A thriller unfolding right now down in Atlanta. One note, by the way, Jeff, on that Miz prop, 7.5. Over that number in 12 of his last 13 starts, including that huge strikeout game against St. Louis about a month ago, which you mentioned. So like that call, looking at game one of that doubleheader between the Brewers and the Cards. Let's go to Cubs-O's. We talked about this one with Eric Halterman, Matthew Boyd, Shane Baz on the hill, and you were looking at another strikeout prop, Jeff.
1: Yeah, and I struggled with this one a little bit as well because the Orioles, first of all, they're worse against left-handers, of which Matthew Boyd is. They strike out a lot against him, 25.2%. But I'm worried about his usage, 76 pitches in each of his first two starts from the IL. I was thinking I'd want to play the strikeout prop, but it's 5.5 Ks, and that's something Boyd hasn't been getting to. So I'm going to go on the other side with Boz. And the reason why I am, and the Cubs might still win this game, but I think Boz will probably get the strikeouts to do it. The Cubs, they've been on fire, but they tee off in Wrigley Field. They're not as great on the road. 99 WRC plus on the road. It's about average with a 23% K percentage there. Boz is pretty volatile, but I think for the most part we can count on his K. So I have no opinion on the line on this game. I'll take Boz on over 5.5 strikeouts, though, plus 120 at BetMGM.
0: So you mentioned Jeff Tarik Skubal, the highest K prop on the board tonight. Tigers are at home for the Athletics. JT Ginn on the other side of that pitching matchup. Tigers heavy, heavy favorites on the home money line, minus 194. Total is down at 8. So are we leaning in on that K prop?
1: Yeah, I think we are. I think there's a couple of things I want to do here. And, I honestly am, but it's not my strong point. But I will say, I have another thing I like even better as far as it goes. But I think Skubal is back. I think he is the guy that we've been looking for. And, had 26 strikeouts in his last three outings, 9 against the Yankees last time out. I'd ignore the home road splits just because for Skubal, just because it's been such a limited sample and he wasn't 100%. I think he is 100% now. You're looking at an A's lineup that's missing Brent Rooker, Tyler Soderstrom, Jacob Wilson. Might not have Shea Langeliers. He sat out the last two games with a thumb contusion. The A's, they're worse on the road. 86 WRC plus on the road, 24.3% K percentage. I really like the Tiger side of this here. JT Ginn, on the other hand, last 30, he's got a 3.72 ERA and a 1.55 WHIP. Those two things do not match. I know his road stats are much better. K percentage is higher, walk percentage is lower. He gets away with it, though. He got away with 5 walks last time out. The Tigers are a team that will walk a lot. I think they're going to have runners on the bases the whole time. Because the money line is minus 194, again, not much of a payout. Instead, I'm going to go with the run line. I've done this before. Like when it was the Reds' disaster trip to Milwaukee, I'd go with the run line instead of the money line. You can get the Tigers at plus 110, minus 1.5 on the run line over at Circa.
0: Now into the 87th minute between Egypt and Argentina, still 82-2. We'll, of course, let you know if anything breaks before we hand things off to Money Moves. Jeff, let's go to Braves Pirates, where we get Hurston Waldrop on one side, we get Paul Skeens on the other. Pirates are still getting respect on the money line. Minus 181 is our price. Total is sitting at 8, but this has not been the same Paul Skeens for a while now. Jeff, we're starting to see some velocity concerns, 2 straight really, really concerning outings for Paul Skeens. Is this a get-right spot? Are you starting to kind of look into that velocity data and wonder if something's going on?
1: Yeah, absolutely. And it's not just the wins anymore. It's the performances. You know, it's the hard hits that are coming off the bat there. That outing against the Pirates, against the Phillies was a bit of a disaster. Skeens is better at home, for whatever it's worth. Just want to keep that in mind a little bit. At home, it's a 3.02 ERA and a 0.94 WHIP. The K percentage is a lot higher. 12.2 K per 9 at home, 9.4 on the road. So there's still some things that are pretty positive here. I know the Pirates, we talked about this, teased this a little bit earlier. They're missing Connor Griffin. He has a torn tendon in his left finger. He's got to rehab it instead of surgery, most likely. Probably going to miss at least a month, though. Brutal break for this team, already missing O'Neill Cruz and Spencer Horwitz. The Pirates' bats, though, I want to focus on. They are a much better hitting team at home, even without those batters. They're better. And the guy I want to focus on is Brian Reynolds. 985 OPS in his last 21 days and 986 OPS at home. I'm going to go with the Brian Reynolds over 1.5 hits plus runs plus RBI. You get it minus 125 at DK. If you want to gamble a little bit more on the better payoff at 2.5, sometimes you get that with elite hitters. It's plus 166 over at DraftKings.
0: We got Yankees Rays down in Tampa. Yankees got a much needed win in game one of that series last night. Now it's Will Warren, Ian Seymour, our pitching matchup, and you were going to a Jason Dominguez prop.
1: Yeah, so right-handed power does much better in the trop. It's a little thing that the light hasn't been shown on that as much. And we were thinking, oh no, Junior Caminero is really going to struggle in the trop this year after playing in Steinbrenner Field last year. No, he hasn't. The team hasn't struggled. It's been a great place for their right-handed hitters. Right-handed hitters, as a general, are doing better. Jason Dominguez is a better right-handed hitter than left-handed hitter going up against the lefty and Ian Seymour. I'm taking the Jason Dominguez over 1.5 total bases, plus 184 at DK. This one was inspired by a RotoWire smart money prop.
0: All right, before we get to our best bets of the night to round out the show, Jeff, I know you have some for Brian Wu. You have some for Zach Wheeler. So which of those two do you like more? We'll get one more play on the card.
1: I'll just echo the Wu home road splits from Eric Halterman, over 2.5 earned runs, minus 101 DK. Zach Wheeler over 7.5 Ks, plus 100 at DK.
0: Best bets of the night to finish things out, Jeff. Where are you taking us?
1: Going to go back to the first bet. Jacob Mizorowski, over 7.5 Ks, minus 112 over at Bet Rivers.
0: I'm attacking Paul Skenes, Jeff. He has not looked like Paul Skenes. We're talking a 5.36 ERA over his last 9 starts. Got shelled by the Phillies, gave up 4 earned runs to the Reds prior to that. You know, giving up almost 6 hits per start in that 9-start span, 33 runs in 47 innings. We're going Ozzie Albies, 2+ hits, plus runs, plus RBI tonight on the road in Pittsburgh. To grab that, plus 102 over at DraftKings. Don't mind the same play, by the way, for Drake Baldwin, Matt Olson. A lot of juicy prices out there for those Braves hitters. Money moves. Stormy Bonatoni, Jonathan Vaitzobel coming your way next. They'll take you to the end of this Egypt-Argentina game. We'll talk to you tomorrow. This is Ben Proppoint.
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9: My name is Erica, and my son, Kaysen, is a patient at Shriners Children. My oldest called me and said, Kaysen got burnt. I said, how bad is it? He wouldn't answer me. Before we could see Kaysen, the trauma doctor came in and said, he needs to go to Shriners.
10: To survive a burn injury and to return to life unafraid and full of joy and be who you're supposed to be is what we strive to deliver to our patients. 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
12: I wouldn't do anything else.
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28: Go online right now to loveshriners.org.
29: 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Oh, come on, use your head! 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
16: Absolutely bonkers. As we welcome you in here to Money Moves, VSiN, the sports betting network, he's Jonathan Von Tobel. I'm Stormy Bonantoni. Argentina, Egypt this morning. Unbelievable theater here. Egypt goes up 2-0. They're holding on to the lead in the 78th minute here.
17: 2-0, please.
16: I hate, you're messing with my flow here. All of a sudden, Argentina comes alive. They score two goals in a span of about 4 minutes, 11 seconds. Just scored a third for their third unanswered to go up 3-2 in stoppage time here. Argentina got as high as 30-1 inside 90 minutes here at FanDuel Sportsbook and other places. Oh, my goodness. They're about to do it.
17: Yes, perhaps. And even then, a great recap by you still bury some of the details of this manic comeback by the Argentinians, including a goal that would have put Egypt up 2-0 earlier, however, was called back because of a missed penalty 100 yards away, which started the breakaway in the other direction for the Egyptians that ultimately led to a goal that was called off. They then responded again with their own goal in the 67th minute that put them up 2-0 once more. They should be sitting at a 3-3 draw right now, but instead, and as I told you, what did I tell you about stoppage time? I said they're going to give them like 7 minutes to come back into this thing. Well, they got like seven, and sure enough, unless right now the Egyptians have one last gasp in them on what's probably going to be their final possession, this is going to be it for the Pharaohs, and they will be all done here after this ridiculous comeback by Argentina.
16: Yeah. Well, Lionel Messi, by the way, did score that equalizer, ridiculous, the second goal of this thing. He had 8 times the bets of any other player today to have a goal. Ended up closing around minus 160, minus 170 for an anytime goal. So he gets it through. And I know a lot of, because I'm somebody who laid minus 150 on it earlier this morning. With that in mind, he had a penalty early in the game that he ended up missing left. So all of us were freaking out here. His golden boot tally, by the way, also goes up to 8 now as a standalone leader.
17: How about this statistic that just showed up on the broadcast right here? We've talked a lot about how crazy this World Cup is. It's the greatest World Cup of all time, and none of us have any historical context because we barely watch any soccer at all, but we're just going to keep saying it because the games have been incredible. That was the 31st goal after 90 minutes, not including extra time. So in other words, that was the 31st goal of the tournament in stoppage time of this tournament so far, not including extra time. That, I mean, it speaks to how insane this has been so far for these late goals. All of the extra time that these guys have been getting, 7 minutes here, you get enough time to get one in. This has been a wild tournament, and this has just extended out. Outside of yesterday, it's probably one of the worst goal or one of the worst games that we'll talk about. I mean, every single one of these games has been absolutely incredible. And one could argue the car wreck that was the Americans yesterday was actually incredible to watch.
16: And don't worry, we'll get to that in a moment. Should Argentina hold on here, though? Thought this was interesting from ESPN Sports and Information Group. It would be the first time that they've won a World Cup match after trailing at halftime. They were 0-1-9 coming into this one. They were down 1-0 at the half. The only draw coming in the 1990 semifinal against Italy when Argentina advanced on penalties. So, unbelievable comeback again. Three unanswered goals in about a span of 12 minutes or so for Argentina, who was a $7 or so or higher favorite to advance, minus 320 on the money line.
17: And I'll say this, I am irritated, and I do think the Egyptians should be a little pissed off about this, because not only was the goal taken away from them, I don't know if you saw this because I know you were out of the studio, the goal in which Argentina scored to go up 3-2, the play the other way started because an Egyptian player got his foot stepped on, which is the identical thing that happened in the goal that was taken away from them. So I don't know how you can judge or allow VAR to come into effect at the very beginning of a play on the opposite side of the field, but then not allow it to happen again on a goal like that magnitude. So I think you're a little irritated if you're the Egyptians.
16: I think we've had a lot of VAR intervention throughout the course of this tournament. For as great as it is, and you said for, I mean, we have had game after game after game that has been unbelievable in some of these late goals, but the VAR intervention has been problematic. It has been brought up numerous times.

0: Center in St. Louis as the Cards are hosting the Brew Crew and Jacob Mizorowski.
1: Hard to care about Brewers and Cardinals given the action we've already got going on, so hopefully it can live up to the drama. But this is a good series nonetheless, and baseball in general got a lot of questions for Adam about some of these teams and some of these pitchers today, too. It's a very good pitching day. A lot of big names out there, which has led to some big numbers on guys that generally have small ones next to their names when it comes to strikeout leader like our producer. Justin likes to handicap for more.
0: And hey, hopefully not too much drama in this first game of the day because I do have Jacob Mizorowski over 7.5 strikeouts. I'll tell you more about the why behind that in just a little bit. No, you didn't. We've also got some hoop dreams to dive into, breaking down the NBA Summer League contenders with action getting underway Thursday here in Vegas. JVT actually has a bet for one of the games in Salt Lake City today, plus a deep dive in the W as well. Some make-miss playoff bets worth a look.
1: Yeah, sorry. I don't have my heart anymore. It's final. The Argentinian side will move on. But yes, very much looking forward to tonight. We have handicapped and are taking a shot at some Summer League action, so we'll see if that ultimately comes to fruition. Look, we're freaks. Did I take the Thunder plus 3.5? Hell yeah, we did, and we're going to talk about it, and we're going to watch the game later this evening. So we also have, by the way, I put these together. I don't know if you saw them. My best rosters for the NBA Summer League in Las Vegas and some honorable mentions. Do want to do a selfish plug and say that all 30 teams have announced now officially their Summer League rosters. I've compiled a nice Google Doc for you. So if you want to go check it out, go to me, JVT, up on Twitter or in yesterday's newsletter. There's a link to it as well. You can check out all 30 teams' rosters.
0: Okay. While we have dominated the first half of this segment already talking World Cup, we're going to dominate the second half of it again with some red, white, and blues.
1: Unlike
0: we are
1: Americans.
0: All feeling today. An ugly 4-1 loss for the U.S. men's national team yesterday to Belgium. And if, crew, we can get this sound ready, I think Carly Lloyd's description after the game probably put it better than just about anyone else.
2: Being out here now after this loss, but I felt like they lost the game before they even stepped out onto the pitch. And I'm not sure why, and I don't know the reasons, but just from the beginning, just chasing, tentative, scared, just not confident on the ball. And I think big-time players, you wanted some of those big-time players to step up in big moments. And I got to be honest, you know, I was a bit disappointed with Christian Pulisic. I think whether he wants to be the star of this team or not, we didn't see enough from him in this particular game and really the whole World Cup. Little glimpses here and there.
0: Pulisic specifically lost possession 14 times, was subbed off in the 56th minute, didn't record a single shot. The U.S. as a team had its fewest shots and goals in a game all tournament. Meanwhile, the 15 shots from Belgium were also their most allowed by the U.S. in a World Cup game since 2014. This was, I think she put it very well, it was a game that felt lost before it even began the way that they took the field.
1: Yeah, I mean, I like the word tentative, the inability to really get after it. I mean,
0: no attacking.
1: None whatsoever. I mean, you'll even look at one of the first goals of the match and they all kind of blend together. But when there's essentially, we'll use a basketball term, a jump ball in the box and you've got three American defenders all staring up in the sky, not knowing who's going to go up and try to get it out of the box. And Belgium just kind of comes in, takes possession of it in a very dangerous area and ultimately scores. How many times did you watch this back line over and over and over again? Let guys just run by them with little to no resistance whatsoever. And we could talk about the climactic and catastrophic play near the end that kind of put the nail in the coffin. But at the end of the day, too, how does that get set up? It gets set up on a break the other way, and you allow one guy just to blitz through your back line when two guys are just standing there letting them run through. So I was amazed. I mean, I don't think it would be surprising if we came in here today and said they lost that game. It's the way they lost that game and looking like a team that, I mean, night and day from the one that I watched dismantle Paraguay and the one that just looked so competent in almost every single one of their contests. It was amazing to see how different they looked.
0: Well, let's hear from Christian Pulisic, the Team USA star who, as this whole team fell flat, probably was the most disappointing of the bunch after the match.
3: The team really inspired a whole nation to rally around you guys and support this team. What did that support mean to this group, and have you been able to reflect on that at this World Cup?
4: I mean, I'll reflect on it more, but it's been such an incredible journey. Like this summer, I never wanted it to end, so I'm just so thankful to all the American people that supported us and gave us that boost. It was awesome. Something, you know, definitely a summer I'll never forget.
3: And any thoughts on building on this in the future?
4: Of course. I mean, yeah, we need to get over that next hurdle and trying to compete and beat the world's best. And that's our next step for us. It wasn't quite there today, but I think we showed a lot of good things that we have potential to do it.

0: but there's still another step that we have to take.
1: I mean, clearly, and it stinks to say, but considering how much investment there was from the public on this batch of guys and really thinking this could be a group that got to the quarterfinals to have another round of 16 elimination, it's a tough look for the program that has tried to build and tried to gain that investment from the public.
2: Yeah, I mean, what do you hear every single 4 years after they get eliminated? We're going to build on it. Mm-hmm. You know, we're right there, heading in the right direction. They've always been heading in the right direction. They've always had something to build on. They're always doing something. This is always supposed to be the greatest group of American soccer players since X amount of years or whatever it is. And yet you're here. And again, I just go back to, you know, I don't think a lot of people would be this upset about it if it was a hard-fought victory. Yeah. You know, I'm sitting here watching.
1: It's a no-show.
2: Right. I've got this on loop. I mean, the second goal that you give up where one of your backliners literally just gets bodied and gives up a header for the goal for Belgium to go up 2-1, they got absolutely punked in that game.
1: And that Matt Freeze moment, just, it's brutal. Like, how many times truly did you just go back and say, like, why are you there to begin with? Why are you that far out of the box, period?
2: Yeah, I mean, it makes it inexplicable what you watched yesterday for the Americans. So, really looking forward to Belgium moving on.
1: Yeah.
2: But I'll say this, I mean, I don't know how you felt, but I was, and Mitch and I talked about this yesterday on the podcast, because we recorded right after the game was over. I was waiting for that Spain game. Because some of the projected lines, I thought Spain was going to dismantle them. And we saw that defense show up again yesterday, another victory to nil. And I think that was going to be just red meat for the Spanish had they gotten the Americans.
1: Yeah, Spain beats Portugal, scoring that lone goal in the fourth minute of stoppage time. 1-0, your final. This Spain team still yet to concede a single goal in the World Cup. Okay, we got to step aside. First MLB game of the day set to get underway shortly. We will preview that when we return, as well as jump into what you need to know before you place a bet in the NBA Summer League.
3: This is a Bloomberg Business of Sports report. Former Disney CEO Bob Iger and Thrive Capital founder Joshua Kushner have hired investment bankers and discussed making a bid for the NBA expansion team in Las Vegas. The bid would be for majority investment in the team through Thrive Eternal, a company set up by Kushner's firm to invest in iconic brands and cultural assets. It comes after the NBA's Board of Governors approved the exploration of a potential franchise expansion in Las Vegas and Seattle in March. President Donald Trump toured many of his renovation projects in Washington, D.C., saying he would begin reconstruction of a city golf course along the Potomac River on September 1st. The president said he planned to remake the East Potomac Golf Links to host major golf championship events. And after more than 130 years, New York City's last horse racing track, the Aqueduct Track, ran its last race Sunday, titled It Was a Good Run. With a Bloomberg Business of Sports report, I'm Michael Barr.
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1: Global Stormy Bonantoni with you back here on Money Moves. If you're just joining us, we have gone final Argentina with a 3-2 win over Egypt. They were as high as 30-1 in the market, down 2-0 in the 79th minute, score three unanswered goals in about 15 minutes to win this thing. Unbelievable theater as the World Cup continues here. You gotta feel for Egypt, especially as we detailed in the first segment of the show here, that, I mean, Egypt probably should have been up 3-2 when they scored that final victorious goal for Argentina. They had a goal eliminated from VAR, which probably, I mean, I don't know, you tell me if it should have or if it should have been, but VAR intervention takes another victim.
2: I mean, here's the thing with the review. What drives you nuts is, in theory or in practice, that is a penalty when you get your foot stepped on like that. The problem is you go all the way back to the very beginning of the play that ultimately led to attack the other way, and that's when you decide to go all the way back and review it to take away a goal that happened on the other end of the pitch where so many other sequences had to happen. Yeah. That penalty, while it was one, did not, I think at least, directly influence the outcome of the play that ultimately happened, which was the goal. And then what drives you nuts is then later in the game, on the goal in which Argentina gets the lead 3-2, there's a very similar play that happens in the opposite box. Yep. Where an Egyptian gets his foot stepped on, and Mo Salah, the second that happens, the second they score, runs over to the ref to ask for a review, and they won't do it. Yep. That, like, coupled with the fact of what happened yesterday with Flo Balogun, coupled with all these other VAR reviews that we have, you know, FIFA, as we have joked around, look, they're corrupt, so it doesn't matter. You know, the corruption matters. What's the meme that goes around? Unless I'm part of it, right? But the whole thing that we have watched here is that is unfair and ridiculous, and here we are again. So that sucks for the Egyptians, but got to move on. And now Argentina will take on the winner of the matchup later tonight. We'll see. That should be a good one between Colombia and Switzerland.
1: And we will preview that game coming up.
2: That one? I said
1: tonight. In the next segment, we do have our first MLB game of the day getting underway out there in St. Louis right now. I mentioned in the last segment, I have Jacob Mizorowski over 7.5 strikeouts in this spot as he gets the start. Milwaukee more than a -220 favorite at close here in St. Louis. He's 9-4, 147 ERA. After Christopher Sanchez absolutely blew up yesterday against the Kansas City Royals, his odds went to -450 to be your NL Cy Young leader here. But just looking at some of the numbers coming off of, I mean, that weird game he had against the Reds where it's five hits, two that go deep, five runs in all, but just one earned. Weird result him. He still struck out 10 in that game. First game since April, he had given up more than three runs. So all things considered, looks like he should be able to bounce back in this spot. And from a strikeout number perspective, he's only had fewer than eight once since April 15th. So I'm just banking on a relatively cheap price, all things considered, on a guy who has had eight or more strikeouts just about every time he's been out there on the bump.
2: Yeah, I mean, I think you're right in the sense of, look, his last start wasn't really great, and he still had those, 10? So you're going to be fine, as you pointed out. And it's already off to a good start for his side anyway, as Christian Yelich hits a leadoff double and then is advanced to third. So they've already got Yelich on the corner with a one out. So Terang's up now, too, with the ability to drive him in.
1: I do have one other MLB play we'll get to a little bit later on in the show. I know, who am I? Also, VSiN's own Adam Burke is going to join us at the end of this hour for some of his favorite plays as the first game of a doubleheader out there in St. Louis. We got 16 games in all in Major League Baseball. But you have been knee-deep in prep for the NBA's Summer League. And as you have already mentioned, you put a doc out on Twitter this week with every single Summer League team roster, player's position, previous team,
2: have
1: NBA experience. I did, in fact. What were some of your biggest takeaways going through that exercise, though?
2: Yeah, so to reiterate, too, we had our commandments yesterday about some of these rosters, what you're looking for from a future standpoint. You know, and I'll reiterate it, too, which is, you know, you want these second-year players that are on this roster, guys that have played NBA games, third-year guys, too, guys going into their third year as well. So you get a year or two of NBA experience. You want some of these blue-chips prospects. You want the Darren Petersons. You want the Cam Boozers. You want some of these high-end lottery selections on your team as well. And then, of course, you want some really long-in-the-tooth veterans, that guys that have, you know, their bodies have matured. They've also played some NBA games. They're probably playing overseas. Really, kind of all of those things coming together give you some of an advantage, and it's somewhat of a perfect mix here. You know, you don't want a team of all rookies or second, it's purely rookies, especially back end of the, like, draft rookies, which we're going to have some rosters like that. So, there are a couple of rosters that stuck out for me here. to potentially look at. We'll have some plays near the end, too, some futures to invest in. The Atlanta Hawks, this is in alphabetical order, as you can kind of tell, unless I'm not going to say anything. I don't want to insult anybody. So it's in alphabetical order, if you couldn't tell. The Atlanta Hawks are at the top of the list. There's a couple of names that stick out to you, right? Ray J. Dennis, we have seen play some basketball before. Keyshawn Gilbert, UNLV and Iowa State, high-end guard that we saw play some really high-end level college basketball for those two programs as well. He has been out of the league for a little bit or out of college for a little bit, so he's kind of matured, played overseas. You've got some second-year guys, including Asa Newell, who has been pretty solid in the time that we have seen him. We also, of course, saw him play really good minutes for Georgia when he was in college. Jacob Toppin is on this roster as well. So as Isaiah Wong, you'll remember him from his days in Miami. So you've got some good guys with some run in different leagues in the NBA that you do like. And then you've got the high-end talent that we're talking about. You should be excited. Kingston Flemings is on this summer league roster.
1: He's had a nice couple days.
2: All right, and exactly. So, you know, you think that maybe he's going to provide. And I like the addition of Gilbert with Flemings because those are two pretty dynamic backcourt defenders mm-hmm. that should help in a summer league setting. You know, the effort should be there, and so that should really help you. Zubi Ejiofor, of course, is on this roster also, a draft pick from this year, too. So there's a couple of guys that I think you look at this overall and you like the makeup of Atlanta in this setting for the summer league of a roster that has some really good dudes that have played some basketball both in the NBA and overseas, but also some high-end talent on their roster when you're talking about how they produced at college that you really think would produce very well. Brooklyn, also on my list of better better rosters. I do think there's a reason why, too. This is a roster that is loaded with some guys that have played some minutes last year, right? Second-year dudes, so guys going into their second year. You know, Igor Demon's on this roster. You have a couple of guys that have been playing for them, too, throughout. Danny Wolfe is out here, too. We'll see what Michael Brown Jr. provides. This is a team that barely made my list because they have a bunch of their guys from last year that they drafted that are on this team, and you do wonder, Stormy, because this is kind of the caveat you have to take with some of these guys that are in their second year, which is how long will they play? Will they be playing just like one game and getting out? It's always the trick you have to see, and you know you always got to track what's going on. You might get burned, but some of these guys, generally, if you're a dude going into your second year and you're on a summer league roster, more often than not, you're out there for the long haul because you need some development. So I think you're going to have some faith that these guys are going to stick around.
1: So that actually presents another question for me as we look to the two games we have today coming up in Salt Lake City. Darren Peterson, who you mentioned already with Utah, has been a star already. Saturday against Atlanta, dropped 28. I know he got a little flack for the turnovers, but yesterday, 25 more points, yeah. 12 assists against the Grizzlies. With the Jazz in action today against the Thunder, and I mean for this Grizzlies-Hawks game too, like teams that played yesterday, how do they manage these rosters on the second half of back-to-backs, especially since they're not in the Vegas game today?
2: I mean, my guess would be that they're going to set their guys.
1: Yeah.
2: But that's just a guess. And so the guess is Thunder plus 3.5. Now, we'll see if that actually comes to fruition, whether or not they're going to be out there. But to your point, you know, it's the second leg of back-to-back. Don't really want to risk it. They will. I don't know if there is an edict from the league, but one would assume that the NBA has told them, hey, look, you guys are playing some primetime games on television out there in Las Vegas. We want your dudes out there for at least one. So keep that in mind. So maybe they're going to rest these guys, and we'll get some reports of that as we get closer. These are not, you know, there's not these in-depth injury reports or these check-ins. Remember, during the NBA regular season, we get these updates every 15 minutes on the injury reports. We'll find out right before tip. So to your point, I took the risk and took Oklahoma City plus three and a half. Depends on where you look. There's a couple of 3.5s out there, but there's a couple of 3s as well. 3 seems to be the predominant number, so we'll see where that goes. And I would think the same thing for Atlanta as well, if you wanted to take a stab here and grab some 4 against a team that might be sitting some high-end guys.
1: The Jazz, meanwhile, are your 8-1 short shot to win it all when all is said and done. So we'll see how things play
2: out
1: ultimately tonight.
2: Have you watched Peterson at all? Or seen any of the highlights?
1: Some of the highlights, yeah. He looks really good.
2: I'm telling you, him, Cam Boozer, They look like they're going to be everything is advertised.
1: Yeah.
2: We haven't seen Ajay Dabonsi yet, but I think all of those dudes are going to be everything you want them to be. And then, of course, we've seen some other good performances. Yaxel Landenberg on Friday, obviously, making the case because he was 6 for 6 from the floor, 3 for 3 from three-point range in his summer league debut. So this looks like it's going to be great.
1: And even Flemings, who you know I'm a big fan of out of Houston, mm-hmm. he 13 points per game, 7 assists through 2 games so far. I know the shooting hasn't been great, but he's been a really good facilitator to this point. He's not turning it over. He's plus 26 in 54 minutes. Like, I have been very pleased seeing what he does. And then obviously being a Houston guy, you know he's going to deliver defensively, and he's made some big impact plays on that side of the ball as well.
2: In the last couple of, 90 seconds, I do want to point out my favorite roster, not only because I think it might be worth betting on, but because it's just a ridiculous roster. The Orlando Magic have a bunch of guys on this roster that really make you go, huh, really, including Cam Reddish, who has played 6 NBA seasons and has been in the league a couple of times. Ty Washington has played 4 NBA seasons. He's on this roster. Lester Quinones is on this roster as well. He's played 3, is 2. They've got so many dudes, Keon Johnson, Stormy, that have played 3 or more seasons already outside of college. that if they allow these guys to play the minutes, I mean, you're just going to have such an advantage in terms of just your physical maturity outside of some of the guys that they have on this roster already, too. So just keep an eye on Orlando. They're about 25-1. They're the team we referenced yesterday that I think might be worth investing in a summer league setting like this.
1: We'll have plenty of summer league coverage up at VSiN.com as well. 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
3: The Miz, Jacob Mizorowski, looking a little bit off to start here against St. Louis. A first inning homer, his second straight start here. A two-run shot for St. Louis on the board. Cardinals, by the way, closed around plus 170 dogs in this spot. He did sneak in at least one strikeout to end the inning to help my cause, though. Not a great start, though, for Jacob Mizorowski.
4: Jacob Mizorowski, more like Jack Mizorowski, because he's getting up jacks left and right. Gave up two in his last start. Remember, he got taken deep in the start against the Chicago Cubs, and now another one here. So all of a sudden, every time you face Jacob Mizorowski, it's just dongs all over the place. So he's got a little bit of a problem here developing.
3: Should choose your words a little bit differently. Let's get into a little soccer here.
4: That's a baseball term.
3: Sure. But when you use them the way that you do over and over again, it takes a little bit of a different context for your girl. Let's get into a little World Cup action, shall we?
4: Because like wheel term for home run.
3: As we have already discussed today, Argentina with a masterful comeback against Egypt. They will next in the quarterfinals face the winner of our game later on tonight. I guess it's coming up in like an hour and a half.
4: I keep thinking about it tonight, yeah.
3: An hour and a half. In Vancouver, Switzerland and Colombia going head-to-head here. Colombia, your favorite. 85% of the money over at BetMGM is on the over, despite how Colombia has played this tournament. They've had a trio of 1-0 or 0-0 results, including their round of 32 win over Ghana. And I understand why. Both of these teams have a lot of weapons. How do you see it playing out today?
4: Give me every bit of Colombia here in this matchup. I like them for many different reasons, the first of which is they've been really sound defensively, as you've kind of mentioned. By the way, again, shout out to our usual folks up there, Nigel Seeley, Alex Blower, some great articles that they have done a great job of, and you've done a great job of promoting. And I think that plus 130 or better, you're talking about a team that I think is worth looking at in Colombia. I like the way they're playing. What's up? Okay, I think you wanted to add something. But, like, yeah, I thought plus 130 or better with the way they've been playing defensively. What we've seen from Switzerland as well, I think against a much softer schedule up to this point and what they've allowed in terms of expected goals and more, I think they're really going to be in for it against what's been a pretty tight Colombian side. So I thought plus 125, plus 130, you can find plenty of plus 130s out there or better on this one. I thought the Colombia was worth playing there on the three-way to win in regulation.
3: So I didn't have a play on the side. I did lean Colombia. I understand why they're favored in this spot. But I don't think they can keep Switzerland off the board. Mm-hmm. So the angle I took,
4: BTTS?
3: Yes, was both teams to score. I got minus 105 earlier this morning. Looking at Switzerland, how they have played to this point, gotten on the board every match in the World Cup, scoring at least two in three of the four to this point. They've also conceded at least one goal in all but one match. So this has cashed a lot for Switzerland. The only team they held off the score sheet was Algeria in the round of 32. So they are not a shutdown defense. They are far more in attacking mode, which I think will bode well for them in this spot. But if I like Colombia to win, but Switzerland to score, I think that's the best way for me personally that I approach.
4: Yeah, and I mean, we'll see if this holds up for Switzerland too. To the point about Colombia, I thought Blowers had a pretty good note in his article about the way they play defensively. You know, I thought of like a heat map in hockey where you get all your shots from, and the way this team kind of keep teams out of the box and not allow some of those, again, to use a hockey term, high danger chances, and really force you to take strikes from the outside. Maybe we'll see if they can do that against Switzerland. I'm with you. I think the upside for Switzerland offensively is a little bit better, so they're going to find their opportunities. But I think in general, the more I've watched Colombia and some of the numbers that back it up, I've been very, very impressed with the way they played on that end of the pitch. And so I would expect that they're going to be able to get this done today.
3: That game getting underway again in about 90 minutes out there in Vancouver.
4: Plus 130.
3: Thursday, we will have France and Morocco, and of course, as we get to these games, we will talk more and more about them, but just an early thought on France versus Morocco. In your mind, we see Le Bleu out to around a $4 favorite to advance.
4: It was more like a Le Bleu, like, you know?
3: I didn't take French. That wasn't my language. Did you?
4: You didn't? Mm-mm. I thought you did.
3: No.
4: Oh, you're Japanese. That's what it is.
3: Yes.
4: I associate a foreign language with you, but I forgot. Maybe it's, yeah. That's, you know what? That's unfair of me.
3: Nihongo ga wakarimasu ka?
4: There we go.
3: You know what that means?
4: No, I don't.
3: I do not speak Japanese.
4: Okay, that was good. Chris told me a very sweet story over the weekend about you guys hunting for a gift for me, and then Chris was telling me how you guys were asking, and he was speaking Japanese. It was great.
3: He had a very funny story when we went to, I don't know why I'm blanking the name of it. It's the ramen chain out there. in Tokyo, and he went up to the lady to ask about being seated, and he did pretty well, to the point where she thought that he actually could speak more Japanese,
4: dangerous.
3: So
4: yep.
3: She followed up with him, and he was like, nope, all I got.
4: Just answer the question, lady.
3: Yes. Well, speaking of which, answer the question about France and Morocco. How do you feel about this match coming up?
4: I feel stronger about the other one here, as we have kind of tracked Spain quite a bit. And you don't want to put yourself in a sinister situation because, look, I think a lot of people walked into this thinking, all right, Argentina going to walk away from this thing, probably get a victory, who knows what it is, to what degree, and really needed to fight back. So you don't want to just throw away Morocco here. But I've become such a fan of watching this French team on offense. It's hard to really expect that they're not going to be able to get this done in some form or fashion in regulation. To whatever degree is going to be the real question. But at -390 to advance seems like a relatively fair price, given what we know about this matchup and given what we know about Le Bleu and the way that they have been playing here. I think you make the argument -170 on the three-way seems to be a little fair, given what we know about Morocco. So I do think that that's a possibility. But at times, not since that opening matchup, but at times we have at least seen France kind of play with their food a bit. But since that opener where they were scoreless and then had to come back and win 3-1, I believe it was Senegal, if I remember correctly, they've really kind of put their foot on the gas and have not shown that same slow start that they did in that opening group play game.
3: One thing I'll say is the stars have certainly shown out in this tournament, and even though you're not getting the most friendly of prices on these anytime goal scorers, they have been hitting all of the big guys, right? We saw Lionel Messi earlier this morning. He misses the penalty, but he ends up scoring the equalizer to tie that match at 2 against Egypt. He, by the way, real quickly, has scored at least one goal in 9 straight and 12 of Argentina's last 14 World Cup games. 8 goals through 5 games now to be the leader in the clubhouse for Golden Boot as Argentina advances. But Kylian Mbappe with 7 so far. He's -125 for an anytime goal scorer, +450 for 2+ goals in that match for France. And then we look ahead to, so as you said, you have more interest in the Spain-Belgium game. Obviously, we just saw Belgium up close and personal against the U.S. in what was a ugly result, 4-1. But Spain has been so good defensively. I don't think we're going to get another 4-goal performance from Belgium in this one. And maybe the celebration, like, do you think there's just a general letdown now facing a team like Spain next, who was one of your big favorites coming into the tournament?
4: I mean, maybe. I also feel like when you're at this point, when you're moved on to the, what are we now, at the quarterfinals, whatever we're calling this round, like, you're pretty geared up if you're Belgium.
3: I mean, you'd say that, but what do we see from the U.S. yesterday?
4: Sure, but I think this is a little bit of a different level. And there was a lot of noise around that game too, right? You know, the Balogun stuff and then having him come back and, you know, rescinding the red card. There was just so much nonsense being asked about it. Where Belgium, you know, you go out there, you play with pride. As we talked about yesterday, I wasn't really going to buy into the angle, but they seemed kind of pissed about everything. And they ultimately got it done. But I don't know if there's a letdown considering what's at stake here if you're Belgium. Because also remember, too, part of the pride I thought they played with, and we brought this up yesterday with Eric Winalda, you know, this is a group of guys that some of them are on their way out the door. So I don't think you're going to, we're talking about the Belgians here, you're not going to sit there and guys like De Bruyne are going to come back and go, man, okay, I'm glad we beat this team that we also beat in the friendlies 5-2. No, like, they're ready to go, and I think they're ready to face a team of this caliber. So what I'm going to be interested in is, so the last two matches for Spain, we played them to win 2-0 and have gotten there. I think I want to look at this potentially as a both teams to score opportunity. Mm. Like, because Spain has done so well in the way they played. But the level of competition in terms of the offenses they face, I think, have set up pretty nicely for them. The Belgians have shown they're a pretty potent offensive team. Mm-hmm. And we've seen the explosions, too. We've seen multiple games in which they have had 4 or more goals here in this tournament alone. They've got the big size. Meanwhile, I do think from what I've seen from them, too, they're a team prone to give up opportunities. I think there was a couple more that the Americans probably could have had, you know, if they had a little bit better skill when you're talking about their ability to just play yesterday. So I think overall, this might be a little bit of a higher scoring game between the two, maybe an over or maybe just both teams to score. But I kind of want to play against what we've been doing this whole time, which is Spain to win 2-0 and instead ask both teams to score in this match.
3: I mean, you would think that Spain at some point has to allow a goal, right?
4: Like, one would think, yeah.
3: They haven't given, every match so far has been a clean sheet. They haven't allowed a single one so far. They beat Portugal, scoring a lone goal in the 4th minute of stoppage time this past match. So 1-0 your final there. They dominated the attack but really lacked efficiency on offense. Mm-hmm. And so that's kind of my question is, Spain's been playing so well defensively, but the goal scoring hasn't really shown up. No matter how much possession time they have or how well they have looked from an eye test perspective, the goals haven't showed up. So like, what do you think the final score of this game is going to be then? If you think Portugal is going to score as well, Spain hasn't really had a ton of that goal scoring production.
4: It's probably like a 2-1 sounds about right, doesn't it? I mean, if I'm right, whoever's going to get it, even against Portugal last time out, you know, just about 1.7 expected goals for the Spanish. So they did have some opportunities there in that game to maybe tack on a little bit more. But you're right. I mean, this has kind of been their thing throughout this tournament so far. It hasn't been an overtly dominant offensive attack. And you know, going back to that matchup against Uruguay where they really needed that, and it was kind of an ugly game, even though they weren't really playing with all their cards on the table. So I think that you could probably get this done. And I think this is also about Belgium maybe raising the floor of your offense just a bit,
3: okay,
4: as opposed to, you know, Spain maybe figuring things out on offense.
3: Your 90-minute line for Spain, minus 165, Belgium plus 450, the draw plus 295 at the end of regulation. You mentioned the goal total. Over is where we're seeing a little bit of that juice, minus 125. If you think it is another low-scoring match for Spain, even money on the under 2.5 for you as well.
4: You got a second strikeout, I was just going to tell you.
3: Well, can we get a third?
4: That's what we're rooting for here.
3: What's been going on with him lately? He's looked a little bit, I mean, granted, I think that's due for anybody, right? When you're playing at such a high level.
4: Also, but yeah, I was going to say by his own standards. Say, yeah, like, All-Star break's coming up.
3: Just has
4: it's
3: to happen.
4: It's a long season.
3: Just has to happen when I bet him, of course. France, by the way, your updated favorite to win it all, plus 180. Spain, plus 340. Argentina, plus 450. We're going to step aside. VSiN managing editor Adam Burke is going to join us speaking of Major League Baseball. He's got plays on what is a 15-game slate coming up later today.
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3: 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Stormy Bonantoni and Jonathan Von Tobel with you. Excited to dive into what is a busy day in Major League Baseball with Adam Burke, who joins us on the Progressive Guest Line, managing editor over at VSiN.com. And as I'm out here sweating out Jacob Mizorowski's strikeout props, they're down, by the way, 2-0 in St. Louis, where things sit. I know you're looking at the second game of this doubleheader a little bit later on and a slightly cheaper price on Milwaukee than you can get when Mizorowski is on the hill. What do you like a little bit later on tonight?
16: Yeah, hey, good to be with you guys. Sorry I'm not in studio today, but just easier to do this one from home. I like the first five on the Brewers here tonight in game two. And typically I don't bet the second game of a doubleheader before the first game is finished because, you know, you don't know who's going to be used out of the bullpen. You don't know if somebody's going to get hurt. You know, there's a variety of different things that could happen, but I want to jump on the Brewers' first five tonight just because I think Robert Gasser has a lot more upside than Hunter Dobbins does. You know, Gasser's a guy who got sent down not because of performance, but just because of the numbers game for Milwaukee, where they needed the roster spot, they needed an extra arm, so he winds up getting sent down. But he had thrown the ball pretty well, doing a really good job of preventing hard contact, which has been the opposite for Dobbins here. 17 and a third innings, 3.63 ERA at the MLB level, but a 5.52 expected ERA, knocked around in his last couple of AAA starts. A guy that has given up a ton of hard contact at the MLB level, 54% hard hit rate, high barrel percentage also, and doesn't really miss a whole lot of bats. And for Milwaukee, if they're able to put balls in play, they're going to find offensive success. They run the bases extremely well. So I like the first five tonight because I don't know how the bullpen dynamics will work out in game one. The bullpen got a big workload over the weekend for Milwaukee, but the first five I think is pretty safe tonight, where I think they have a really, really big starting pitching advantage in game two.
4: Adam, is there a common thread, or maybe these are all just singular events that are happening all at the same time, but we've seen some big names in the National League and in the NL Cy Young race struggle recently. Jacob Mizorowski is not struggling per se, but given up quite a few homers over his last few starts, including another one here today. We know what's going on with Paul Steens. We saw what happened with Christopher Sanchez, and that was hardly the first blow up. He's given up 4+ earned runs in 3 of his last 5 starts. Are these just individual things? Is this just, hey, it's summer, the ball's traveling, this is going to happen? What have you made of the big names at the top of the NL struggling?
16: Yeah, I think it's obviously a little bit different for each guy, right? I mean, Paul Steens, a lot of talk about his velocity kind of trending down, the spin rate on his fastball trending down, which, you know, is a pretty good injury indicator. Now, they're saying he's not hurt. Maybe he's just trying to find some way to alter his delivery and throw without pain for whatever the case may be. Or maybe he's just a little bit gassed. You know, I mean, it's summertime. It's been hot. You know, a lot of these guys throw really, really hard, and it takes a lot of off-season work, you know, at different facilities to be able to maintain that velocity. So, you know, guys are just throwing a lot in the offseason now, whereas I think a lot of guys used to kind of take it easy in the offseason and maybe tinker with things, just do some lifting, stuff like that. I think maybe a lot of these young starters that have kind of come up with that type of regimen are, you know, just going to kind of deal with this as we get into the warmer parts of the season. Maybe the arm's a little bit dead. A lot of guys probably looking ahead to the All-Star break. But also, you know, a lot being made lately of the baseball being different. The drag is down on the baseball. It's carrying better. The weather's a big factor, but also maybe there's some, you know, imperfections, we'll call them, with the manufacturing of the baseball. So probably just a whole lot of different things for a lot of different guys. But I think I attribute a lot of it to these dudes that throw really, really hard. You know, it's just you're throwing hard year round. And so that's a lot on the arm, which just isn't really the human body is just not designed to do that the way that most of these guys are doing it.
3: To that end, JVT made the comment a little bit earlier that maybe the All-Star break is just coming at a good time for some of these guys. Mizorowski, of course, the top of that list. Adam Burke joining us here on the Progressive Guest Line, VSiN Managing Editor, MLB Analyst. And let's continue going through the games coming up today. Something about that series with New York seemed to wake up this Red Sox team. They've won 8 of their last 10 now, fresh off a sweep of JVT's Angels. Open a 3-game set with the White Sox today. White Sox, one of the more pleasant surprises of this MLB season as well. What are you looking at?
16: Yeah, speaking of the Yankees real quick, we talk about hard throwers that, you know, kind of had a little bit of a moment. Cam Schlittler had a couple of tough starts and then came back and shoved last night. And his velo was up. So he's a guy who kind of reached back for a little bit more. I'm curious to see if there's any negative impact for him in his final first half start coming up here later on this week. But yeah, that series with the Red Sox and the Yankees, you know, that was a very difficult spot for Boston. They were coming back from Denver. Their flight had to turn around and go back to the airport because there was some sort of issue. 5-hour delay, got home at 5 a.m., and then went out that night and beat Cam Schlittler. And that did seem to be a catalyst for this Boston team to really turn things around here. And as you said, Stormy, they've been playing at a really high level. I got asked on a numbers game last week who I even thought the six AL playoff teams would be. I think Boston could very well be one of them with the way that they're playing right now and all the talent on that team. As far as today goes, this is more of a fate of Noah Schultz for me, the starting pitcher for the White Sox, than anything else. Schultz came back off the IL last time out. Lowest fastball spin rate of the season at the MLB level for him. Velo was down a little bit as well. Control was kind of all over the place. I don't think he's fully intact right now, whether he's just trying to find his release point or something else. Boston's been a borderline top five offense against lefties over the last 2 weeks. I think they can get to Schultz. Peyton Tolley had a bit of a rough start last time out, but Chicago's offense is very, very left-handed heavy. You know, right now they're using a lot of platoons off the bench, and the right-handed bats are not very good that they're replacing some of their lefties with. So I think it's a good matchup for Peyton Tolley. I think it's a good opportunity for the Boston offense. So I laid that price in the minus 125 range here today for the series, you know, between the Sox.
4: And for our audience, we now have a tie game. Milwaukee has tied this thing up with three straight knocks. So 2-2, top of the third inning, 1-2 count now for Churio. All right, I know you have a play in this matchup, and I think this is by extension you're going to give us some info on this. How can we figure out which Brian Wu is showing up on a day-to-day basis? Because this dude will either give you 6 1/3 or 7 of dominant performances, or he'll get absolutely wrecked. What are you looking at with him and in this meeting with the Marlins?
16: Yeah, so Brian Wu is a guy, you know, obviously when you play in a pitcher's park, right, you're going to have some home road splits, but his are very, very extreme, especially for this season. 6.31 ERA on the road. His strikeout percentage is more than 10% lower on the road than it is at home, where at home, he struck out 30% of opposing batters. So he's been really, really good at T-Mobile Park, but you know, he's had some issues on the road for sure. Now, I don't know if maybe it's a grip thing. I don't know if maybe it's a mental thing, something like that. But at least tonight, he's at Lone Depot Park down in Miami. And this is a pretty decent pitcher's park. It's another climate-controlled venue, so it is a dome. So maybe that's something that will benefit him. The park factor is a little bit higher for Lone Depot Park than I thought it would be, but mostly because it's a good doubles and triples park. But it's not a great park for hitting home runs. And I think Wu is going to have a little bit more success here in this venue tonight. Also, the Marlins just came off of a three-city, 10-game road trip where they played in St. Louis, Colorado, and Sacramento. So, you know, they played some games at elevation. Like, their offense got a little bit inflated as a result. And then, of course, Seattle now coming cross-country to take on the Marlins. I think everybody could be a little bit sluggish in this game tonight. Good bounce-back start opportunity for Max Meyer. I think you got Brian Wu in a situation where he'll pitch better on the road. I played the under 8 in this one. I really think his total should be 7.5. Wu's road splits, I get it. Miami's recent offensive uptick, I get it. But again, I think both of those are a little bit overblown in terms of this particular game here tonight. So like the under 8 down in Miami at around minus 115 or so.
3: Before we let you go, I know you are also knee-deep in your prep for the College Football Betting Guide, which will be out before you know it. Big 12 Media Day is getting underway today. Where are you in that process? Any fun facts you've uncovered that you can share our last 90 seconds?
16: Yeah, so I wrote up the 17 teams in the ACC, so I got my first drafts of all those teams written up. Then I got, I think, about six teams here in the American. But mean, look, there's a lot of stuff going on, not just in terms of the transfer portal, but a lot of new head coaches as well. And you talk about the American Conference specifically, because you guys know I'm a big group of five, I guess now group of six fan. A lot of first-year head coaches and a lot of second-year head coaches. So this is a conference that I think is going to be extremely high variance. Some of those second-year programs with their head coaches are going to start to evolve, going to start to get better, going to have better talent. Some of the first-year programs, maybe they've upgraded with their head coaches and their coordinators. So that conference is going to be very, very wide open. Really looking forward to that. I actually wrote in the intro here that I believe there are seven teams that are 8-1 or lower to win the American Conference out of the 14 teams this season. So very wide open, subject to a lot of variance. And to me, those are the types of conferences and teams that we can look to make some money on, not just in the futures market, but as the season goes along as well.
3: Man, you're getting us excited. I cannot wait for week zero of college football to be here. Adam, thank you so much for the time. We appreciate it.
16: Have a good one, guys.
3: Hopefully we'll get him back in studio next week. But Adam Burke, and that's a great tease, by the way, for a segment we've got coming up in the next hour. We are going to be looking at a few of those college football head coaches in new places who could make the biggest impact their first year with their respective programs. We do need to step aside here real quickly. But a reminder, that college football betting guide we're talking about, you only get it if you're a VSiN Pro subscriber. And today is the last day to get that extended 4th of July discount. We have 2 years of VSiN Pro access for $299. You got to do it. We'll be right back on Money Moves.
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3: To hear Money Moves on VSiN, the sports betting network, SiriusXM channel 158, alongside Jonathan Von Tobel, Stormy Bonantoni with you. Still to come this hour, we'll have our best bets at the end of the day, as usual. We'll dive into some WNBA. As we mentioned last segment when we had Adam Burke on, we'll do a preview of some of the head coaches that are in new places in college football. 33 new head coaches, or not new head coaches in general, but head coaches at new places entering this 2026 season. Also,
4: new places, new faces.
3: New places. Well, you should have thought of that for a title earlier, but, you know, where were you at?
4: It's like one of the most cliched ways to talk about.
3: Well, where were you at? Instead, I just have new head coaches.
4: Yeah. I mean, that's a true statement.
3: Plenty of baseball to get into. Bottom of the third in our lone day game, Brewers and Cardinals going head-to-head, and our boy Jacob Mizorowski just gave up another solo shot as the Brew Crew trails 3-2 right now. He is at 5 strikeouts on the day, though, so at about 39 pitches. Hopefully he can still get there for my over 7.5.
4: Jacob Mizorowski, more like Jacob Mizorowski, because he's just given up a bunch of home runs.
3: Two.
4: Yeah, that's pretty bad. Now, here's the thing. I wanted to bring this up for many different reasons, but it's not just today. So I will remind our audience, you look at his last start. You had brought this up. He gave up 2 home runs, so it's back-to-back starts when he has allowed 2 long balls there. He gave up a home run in the start previous to that on June 26th against the Chicago Cubs. So the homer all of a sudden has become part of the resume. Despite the fact that it was not really there for him. So maybe it's just flash in the pan, and eventually as a pitcher you're going to give up some home runs. But it's just worth pointing out that he is starting to give up some distance here when you look at the distance he has created, to keep that going, in the National League Cy Young race. And the reason why I think this is worth bringing up is not just because of his own struggles, but, Stormy, we had mentioned this in passing last week, and this is an extension of a conversation Mitch and I had on Pod to the Futures yesterday. He has pitched 104 innings coming into today through 17 starts. Last year, he pitched 66 over the course of 15 appearances, 14 starts in the major league level. He had pitched 63 in the third at the minor league level before coming up. So it puts you at about 129 innings. So, you know, you're quickly approaching the most that you've thrown in a single season at the professional level. And all of these are coming at the major league level. So just curious, as we approach the All-Star break and then post-All-Star break, as those innings rack up and you start to get to the point, and Adam brings this up all the time, you know, the most innings that you have pitched in a single season at this level, of what that means for him. You know, is it just a coincidence that he's starting to give up some more homers more often over these last few starts? Or is it time to start to look around for potentially some of these guys starting to bubble up to the surface to push for a National League Cy Young candidacy, maybe even steal it from him? I don't know if it's Christopher Sanchez. We have well documented his struggles. Obviously, he gave up 8 earned runs last time out, and that was just yesterday. That is the third start in 5 that he's allowed 4-plus earned runs. So we've started to see the wheels come off for Christopher Sanchez. But may I present to you a potential candidate that might be worth looking at? There's 2 of them. But one man who has been dominating as of late, Yoshinobu Yamamoto, coming off of a 7-inning performance against your San Diego Padres, in which he blanked them, struck out 10, only walked 2. You look at his overall profile, dating all the way back to, we'll whittle it down to May 18th, which, ironically enough, was a start against San Diego Padres. Sorry, Stormy. But if you go back, I mean, it's just worth pointing out. But if you go back over this game log for him and what he has done, Yamamoto, over the stretch that I'm talking about, he's been absolutely dominant. And so you do wonder if maybe at 18-1 for Yamamoto, if it's actually worth adding to the portfolio here, given the recent struggles of the two dudes at the top, and now that we're watching here with Jacob Mizorowski, what's been happening. So just worth putting in your craw. But by the way, over that stretch that I'm talking about here for Yamamoto, 148 ERA, 261 expected, and has been very, very good in terms of his strikeout to walk ratio and less than a half run, or half a home run, excuse me, every nine innings.
3: He and Chris Sale for the Braves both sitting there at 18 to 1. Then odds get longer. Chase Burns, 25 to 1. Paul Skeens, 30 to 1. Skeens, by the way, also in action today. And let's stick with baseball here because I don't want to shortchange any of your WNBA thoughts. I know there are a lot of games coming up here today and a couple results from yesterday, too. You mentioned Christopher Sanchez. He was on the hook for 12 hits, 3 home runs, 9 earned runs, just 1 strikeout in the 15-1 loss to the Royals. Meanwhile, Cam Schlittler on the AL side was a monster in Tampa Bay, tossed 8 innings of just 4 hits, 1 run ball, 8 strikeouts for him, which I think when you shift it now toward all of the games that we have today, Skeens, Tarek Skubal, DeGrom, Will Warren, like a lot of big name pitchers on their respective hills today. Do we get dominance or disaster with some of these guys? Any in particular that caught your attention?
4: Yeah, I mean,

0: start, is it time to start fading him as the market started to catch up from these prices? I mean, look where we're at right now. You understand the pitching discrepancy on the surface and what we know about these pitchers, but laying $1.50 for a guy that's got an ERA over 4 in his last 9 starts and whose command over that stretch has been very below average, are we going to get Paul Skenes the first 9 starts? We're going to get the guy that's been out there over the last few months, because if you're getting the guy that's out there over the last few months, you know, I don't care if it's, well, I would care if it's you out there on the hill, but to keep the hyperbole going, I wouldn't care if it's you out there on the other hill. I don't think I'd lay $1.50 on the other side with Skenes in the way that he's pitching. So yeah, this has been part of the equation, what we talk about for Skenes and market adjustment. It does not seem that you've seen a giant adjustment, and in fact, some spots are up to like $1.50 here against Waldrop and the Atlanta Braves.
1: Braves, I know, haven't been great lately, but to your point, Skenes hasn't been either. So -150 feels like a pretty steep price. The over, under in terms of total runs today, sitting at 8, around -110 each way.
0: Speaking of not great lately, you watched your Padres?
1: Yeah, we know. We know. We know.
0: What's going on?
1: How about your Angels? How are they doing? I mean, let's go to that game. Jose Soriano going today. That's got to make you feel great.
0: There's no expectations for my Angels whatsoever. 43-37 on a fateful night on a Friday, June 26th, in which the Los Angeles Dodgers go out to Petco Park and fall at the hands of the Padres 7-1. Since then, your team's record, 1-9. They have been awful. And some of these results got blanked on Monday, 8-0, to keep the soccer thing going. Got absolutely crushed by the Chicago Cubs. Remember that one last week, 23-3, 12-7.
1: Yep,
0: I think they were up 6-0 in that game. Yep. Got absolutely smoked. So I'm just curious. I have nothing on the pitching matchup, but it is interesting to watch your team flail and suffer and just get absolutely dog-walked every time they step out.
1: How many teams are there in Major League Baseball?
0: There are 30.
1: And where are the Angels?
0: I mean, you don't have to keep doing it. You don't think it's fascinating?
1: Oh, dead last!
0: And Herman Marquez, about $1.15 favorite or so. Now, they're starting to get bet against, too, which I think makes some sense. Zach Gallen has not been good.
1: I think it's also funny how you mentioned, like, the Padres' recent history. You guys are writing a 6-game skid as we speak.
0: You see, I'm not taking this personal. I'm just persevering through all of your heckling to just point out that the Padres are getting bet against here today, because that's part of it. And I brought it up because I assumed, as a Padres fan, you would have some insight into their recent struggles, as opposed to just getting mad at me for pointing out factual statements.
1: I don't have anything on that game today.
0: Okay.
1: Apologies.
0: Onward to what Adam has on his article, and I think it's a different angle, but that's why I asked him about it, too. I am selfishly interested in Brian Wu today.
1: Have something on the Angels. You highlighted it, so I assumed that you had an opinion.
0: It's just Soriano and DeGrom, but I didn't really have like a ton on it, and it's my Rangers, so we can talk about that. But I think the sexier matchup is Brian Wu.
1: Okay.
0: And on the road here against Miami, just because of how well Miami's been playing. And this is actually, it's a really fun pitching matchup. So on a day in which we do get Paul Skenes and Zach Wheeler and Soriano, I guess we can include him among them, right, Scooble's going to be out there. You get an actually low-key, sexy pitching matchup out there in Miami because Meyer has been pitching really well. And I think the outcome here, I like Adam's angle on playing this this 8-under. I think that makes some sense. For the background, too, because we've talked a little bit about Wu, but for those who have not kept track, Max Meyer has been really, really good. 2.53 ERA. The expected numbers are there that maybe you're going to chase some sort of regression, but we've talked about guys like him, pitch to contact. You know, you're kind of chasing some of those ghosts in the numbers that really don't give a full picture of what he's been able to do up to this point. So I'm kind of at a point where you don't want to blindly trust anybody, much like you do in your personal life, and think everybody's great and fun and happy and nice. But I think
1: I'm
0: kind of
1: an optimistic individual, and I trust the things that people say to me.
0: You want to blindly trust Max Meyer almost every time out that he's going to put together a performance that's going to give you something. But Wu's home and road splits have been absolutely incredible. And so you do wonder if this is just kind of a yips thing. For those who don't know or weren't with us a little bit earlier with Burke, I mean, you look at this. On the road, 48 innings pitched, 6.38 ERA, 4.63 fielding independent. My dude has gotten smoked every time he has stepped out of the Pacific Northwest. But then when he pitches up there, he's been great. But I like Adam's angle here. The fact that they are a team that is, you know, this is a pitcher-friendly park. He's maybe going to have a little bit more leeway. Maybe you feel a little bit better mentally in a park like this, knowing its history. And so I thought Mariners first 5, +105, worth playing here today.
1: The only game that I do have a bet on, and we'll recap these later on in the show, was I did lay the run line with the Dodgers, although looking around, that price is getting bet up upwards of -130 now. I got it -115 earlier today, but -142 at DraftKings. I think that the Dodgers should dominate the Rockies today. Robleski was really great in this matchup earlier this season when these two played. Went 7 innings, just 1 earned run allowed in a 12-3 win. He's 10-2 as a starter, 2.80 ERA, covered the run line in 3 of his last 4 starts, and all but one of his wins this season have been by 2-plus runs. So This is one of those spots that, especially coming off yesterday, where they had the big lead, let it go, end up having to go to extras in order to get the win. I think they'll be, you know, that much more

0: inclined to have the best team in Major League Baseball against one of the worst. Not the worst, though, as we have already detailed here today. Should have a pretty solid performance today. I'm not a big fan of Michael Lorenzen on the other side.
1: Yeah, former Angel. You're going out on a limb there.
0: I know.
1: The $3 favorite. You think they're going to dominate, huh?
0: Thanks for that. Appreciate it. Sometimes the square play is the right play, although you should know the sharp plays is what you really need to care about. They are covering it all and have been for 15 straight years, all of it documented, logs posted publicly at sharpplays.com, that kind of transparency. Rare in the industry, when the sharp plays move, the sportsbooks take notice. 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Again, that's sharpplays.com. All that to say, big favorites, even when they're down 2-0 in the 79th minute, still find a way to come out on top. Argentina, for anyone who missed it, unbelievable result for them as a more than $7 favorite to advance ends up getting it done in crazy fashion the final 15 minutes of that game earlier today. We got to step aside. We'll have some more World Cup bets a little bit later on in the program, but when we return, let's dive into the W because JVT's got thoughts on the games today as well as some make-miss playoff bets to consider.
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0: On a Tuesday edition of Money Moves, Stormy Bonantoni, Jonathan Von Tobel with you. What's going on?
1: So I missed this about an hour ago, and I apologize, but thank you for letting me speak. You know, I didn't mean to ruin your flow, so I want to be much nicer to you, Stormy. LeBron James, quote, absolutely knows what team he is going to sign with, and quote, the vibes. are pointing towards returning to the Cavaliers, per Brian Windhorst of ESPN on ESPN Cleveland.
0: Well, I mean, that's where we've talked a lot about. The prediction markets have certainly shifted toward the Cleveland Cavaliers over the last handful of days. He's been back out at the old stomping grounds, hanging out with all of his old high school friends and teammates, including Brandon Weems, who's now in the front office over there. And who was it initially that had that report? Oh, no, it wasn't a report. It was Rich Paul himself saying, Brandon Weems, it's big correct. Feather in the cap. Big feather in the cap. So just adding more credence, I guess, to that theory that's been out there about Cleveland.
1: Well, if you're buying Windhorst's report, I would argue that this is selling relatively cheap out there, especially like you're looking at Pauly Market. It's only trading at 54% that the Cavaliers are going to be his next team. So if you believe that report and you're only laying what is essentially minus 117 on information by an insider that knows LeBron James very well, that all of the vibes are pointing toward the Cleveland Cavaliers, it seems like a relatively cheap price, no?
0: Sure, and especially, like, what I think is so interesting about this is how quickly the narrative changed. Because it was all in on Golden State there for a minute, and that got flipped on its head quickly.
1: Yeah, I mean, Draymond Green opts out. I thought that was going to be the reason why. Maybe he's going to leave for Cleveland. Maybe Draymond's going to go play with LeBron in Cleveland.
0: What percent did you say that was, 56?
1: I'm looking at 54.
0: 54, it was 58 yesterday.
1: Yeah.
0: So it's actually come down despite the report saying that that's the most likely spot.
1: That was from about an hour ago. So
0: interesting.
1: Market's not really buying it too much at this point. But Windhorst knows what he's doing when it comes to the information. And
0: sure.
1: Windhorst is usually one that is very careful whenever he is reporting something. We all remember the famous Utah Jazz thing with, Royce O'Neal gets traded. Yeah, why would they do that? Why would they trade him for a first-round pick? Which ultimately led to, weeks later, the Jazz just completely fire-selling and selling off Donovan Mitchell and Rudy Gobert. So he's very careful and does not give out information unless it's pretty concrete.
0: Yeah.
1: So it seems that this would be, I would say, pretty concrete.
0: Even with, I like his reporting style because he's very choosy with the words that he uses, too, because he knows how much weight they hold, which I appreciate. Speaking of basketball, though, I know you have been diving more and more into the WNBA. Interesting result yesterday for the Minnesota Lynx, who are your favorite, by the way, to win the WNBA title this year. First game without their rookie sensation, Olivia Miles. They get upset at home as an 11.5-point favorite here against the Connecticut Sun, who are the worst team in the league. And I know we talked yesterday about how our guy Tyler Shoemaker does a great job covering the WNBA.
1: That's right.
0: Said, for him, based on his numbers, without Olivia Miles, this would be a play on the Sun, and the Sun have been covering more and more. Three of their last four games they've won straight up, four straight covers, 8-4 against the spread now in their last 12 games, so they have been good at covering these numbers. But to get the outright win as a double-digit dog to that team, pretty impressive.
1: It is. And it goes to show, I had a buddy many, many years ago in the tank for two a year, that had told me not only are the Dolphins going to lose every game, but they're going to go 0-16 against the spread. And my whole point, I was like, buddy, that can't really happen. The market adjusts, and you're going to get too low at some point. They're going to cover a number. They're just going to stumble into it. Same thing with Connecticut seems to be happening. The market rating's just so low that they're starting to get some of these covers. And you've talked about how well they've been doing it, and we mentioned it yesterday, and they continue to do so. So that's, I think, a pretty good example of it. Also, interestingly enough, that we've seen over the last couple of days that two MVP candidates, yes, two, amidst their respective contests, their teams fall by a very big margin, and maybe their MVP candidacies improve because Asia Wilson misses another game. Mm-hmm. Fever go out there, beat them up 84-68. So your value for both players
0: clearly shows.
1: Yeah, clearly shows considering where it's at. And I think Miles has a little bit more of a chance to win MVP than we're giving her credit for, just given the way that this is going. Although Nafisa Collier is back at practice, so that is worth bringing up. Also worth pointing out from yesterday.
0: July 1st was her first time back to full team activities after her off-season surgeries on both ankles, which is crazy.
1: So you see the injury report and it says ankles.
0: Yeah, wild. But that'll be huge for them to get her back. I think, though, for Miles, who is a rookie, to be keeping this team in the positions that she has all season long. Very impressive. Still available at 9-1 if you think that she could end up getting there. Asia Wilson, though, odds on more than $3.
1: Also wanted to point out from yesterday, in protest, we call them the Valkyrie, but they win their fifth straight, cover their fifth straight, and are 7-2 straight up and against the spread in their last nine games. So I brought that up of not fraudulence per se, but they had played mostly at home. Three of their previous four games had been against the same team, Atlanta. Maybe it's just a matchup that works in their favor. How are you going to do now in the road of road favorite? And sure enough, they go out there and deliver against the Washington Mystics. So didn't have much on the card for today, and there isn't much. There's two games, but a good one. Wings and Liberty. Is Liberty going to be at home at about a 3.5-point favorite or so? I'm obviously very curious here. I got to watch the Wings in person last week when they were out here taking on. Was that last week or the week before already? Either way, watching them and the way that they've been performing snapped last time out a little bit of a skid when it came to the ATS results the Wings did on the road against Toronto. So now you get a short number here against the New York Liberty. This is going to be the better game on the card of the two. And the Wings have been pretty impressive. And AZ Fudd's been coming along pretty well. And I think from a standpoint of a number, this seems relatively short. And you don't have Satu Sabaly still out there for the New York Liberty. But I think this maybe seems like a number that I lean a little bit toward New York at home, just given the short nature of it. But have not watched recently how this Liberty team has been performing, as we have discussed at length. We're a little banged up. Had a kind of tough road trip and stretch where they played the Las Vegas Aces in the Commissioner's Cup final and then have a little bit of a letdown afterward. But either way, taking on the Golden State Valkyrie. But either way, I think it would be a Liberty or nothing for me in a spot like this.
0: Kind of a fun thing for this game, Gino Auriemma and Robin Roberts, who are ESPN's first WNBA broadcasters, are calling the game tonight. It's a national one, and I guess who better for the UConn-laden game that we have here. Breonna Stewart on the Liberty side of this thing, Paige Beckers and AZ Fudd for Dallas. Also, did want to point out, and I know you had some make-miss playoff numbers that intrigued you a little bit, but not that I'm going to say the Wings are in a position, like they're already minus 4,000 favorites to make the playoffs. That's not something that this really matters for. The Liberty also, like they're not going to miss the playoffs, but I did think just an interesting scheduling note for both of these teams. The Wings have played the third hardest schedule in the league to this point, but have the second easiest remaining schedule. New York, meanwhile, has played the easiest in the league so far, but have the fourth most difficult remaining schedule. So it's just going to get harder for them. And I know they're pretty high up there on the standings right now, but it's not going to be sunshine and rainbows the rest of the way.
1: No, I mean, I thought there was just a couple. I mean, so the top eight teams make it. One of the teams, they're a full game back, and some of it has to do with health. They're also kind of playing pretty poorly, and that ties into the injuries that they have suffered here. But the Tempo were a team that are pretty interesting just because of the offensive upside when they are fully healthy, but I don't know if they're going to get healthy in time to make a run to get back into the picture here. You see them, they're about 11-1 to make the postseason. But also a team like the Mystics. We've talked about them. Some of our guests that we have had have covered the Washington Mystics, the upside of the way that this team has been playing. They have some pretty strong wins on their resume. Recently beat the Atlanta Dream, too. And speaking of the Dream, this is the one that I think is definitely worth pointing out. Dream have been playing really well, Stormy. And you look at the playoff odds for them to make the postseason at this point right now. They have lost five straight. And they are sitting there with about a 2.5-game lead over the Tempo, who are on the outside looking in. But you're starting to see the wheels come off a bit for the Atlanta Dream. Now, again, worth pointing out, three of the five games they have lost have been to the same opponent, and it's a very good Valkyries team. But Dream right now are on just the edge of the playoff picture, and here they are laying such a fat price to make the postseason.
0: So are you going to take a shot at 40-1 to miss?
1: I mean, it seems too easy, doesn't it? That's why I wanted to bring this up, because I was just looking through these, and I was like, huh, that seems pretty interesting, because you've got some interesting teams on the outside looking in. I mentioned the Tempo. The Sparks are out there as well. Some of them are tied to some injuries, so if some players come back, you can maybe make a little bit of a push, and it's not the greatest mountain to climb to get back in there. So I thought that the market's belief that the Dream are solidly locked in despite just a 2.5-game lead over the first team out. That is a price that is pretty wild, I would think, in all consideration. You know, just the actual probability. If you're going to give me, what is it again, 70-1? Is that where we're at? 40-1?
0: 40-1 on the Dream.
1: Yeah, 40-1 to make to miss the playoffs for a team that is in seventh place right now?
0: Yeah.
1: Mm-hmm.
0: Real quickly, because you brought up the Sparks and the injury stuff there, Kelsey Plum and Cameron Brink. What is, like, the standing of their injuries right now? Brink was kind of indefinite. We saw the picture of her foot. I know that was gnarly. But what's been the talk about them coming back?
1: Well, I mean, Plum was, 3 or 4 weeks, I think, was the injury timeline for her. So it was going to be a while before she came back. And like you said, when it came to Brink, I mean, that was a nasty, nasty lower leg injury that I think that for sure, Plum was late July, and I'll have to look up Brink and what that was going to look like for her.
0: Okay, I know you said you didn't have anything on the other game, but worth noting tonight, that second game of the evening, is the Sky and Mercury going head-to-head. Phoenix laying 3.5 in this spot, total 172.5. Chicago getting better?
1: I mean, they actually, so when I was watching them, and your colleague, Tiffany Blackman, watched her
0: Yep.
1: On one of those games, and which there was a furious comeback from the aforementioned Dallas Wings. They've been in a lot of competitive contests, so I think that they're showing at least some improvement from that regard. I don't know overall if they're getting in better enough to make a really big push, but there's a stretch where they were covering some numbers and staying inside of some of them just because of how competitive they've been.
0: They won two of their last four.
1: Yep.
0: Two of them to the both those wins, though, to the same team, but then push Vegas right on the road to overtime. Like maybe getting a little bit better here. Okay, we got to step aside here on Money Moves. When we come back, looking to a little college football, there are plenty of head coaches in new places this season. We'll dive into some of the ones that we think could be the most impactful in 2026 next.
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0: Stormy Bonantoni, Jonathan Von Tobel with you. We're live in downtown Las Vegas, Circa Resort and Casino, keeping tabs on our lone MLB game in action right now. The Brewers and St. Louis Cardinals head-to-head. Cards up 3-2 right now. Jacob Mizorowski giving up two homers today, a two-run shot earlier in the first inning and then another solo shot a little bit later. He does have six Ks to this point. I need two more for my prop. Come on.
1: Yep, I believe. I will root and... I believe that you will win, but in a really good way, unlike the Americans, which, you know, that was all nonsense. We were sold a false bill of goods. You don't want to hit
0: We really were.
1: Yeah, we were. You don't want to hit the big breaking news really quick here?
0: Are you talking about the...
1: Breaking.
0: Yeah.
1: LeBron James has come to a handshake agreement with his new team. And details of the contract will be made public in the next 2 weeks, per sources.
0: And this report is from who?
1: Somebody or something called Emma Vance.
0: And not telling you the team.
1: Yeah, no. What do you need that? You need that? Come on now.
0: So
1: what are we talking about? Don't worry. Details will be made public in the next 2 weeks.
0: So
1: I forgot to add, this is actually the important part of it. This team will be an immediate contender.
0: Oh, yeah. Yeah, she's one of those, like, fake reporters, right?
1: That's an important detail, though, because he was considering signing with the Brooklyn Nets. But, you know, we have to make sure that they're going to be an immediate contender for LeBron, but could ultimately be his final year or penultimate year.
0: Good Lord. Whenever anything of substance comes from the LeBron James saga, we will certainly be sure to let you know. We'll have best bets coming up in about 15 minutes to round out the show today. But with Big 12 Media Days getting underway today, college football is certainly on the brain. This is the start of talking season for college football. And as we've talked about today, kind of previewing this segment, there are a lot of new faces in new places in terms of head coaches. Yesterday we were discussing some of those quarterbacks that are with new programs this year in terms of head coaches. 33 FBS programs with new head men in charge, the bulk among Power Four conferences as well with 17, six in the SEC alone. The SEC and Big Ten Media Days will be later on this month, but I'll admit, and I've said this to you before, the Big Ten, because as a college football sideline reporter at ESPN, we don't have the Big Ten. And admittedly, the Big Ten, for the last couple years, has been a little bit of a blind spot for me. When I was going through this exercise looking at some of the new head coaches, like, the Big Ten is where I have the most interest because of what Penn State is. I hadn't really done a deep dive into their schedule or what this roster looked like until about a week ago, and then yesterday really diving into their schedule and looking at how easy it is. Matt Campbell is set up for so much success here. It's crazy.
1: I mean, I don't know. I would disagree. I mean, you don't think Temple and Buffalo or dominant non-conference opponents as well as Marshall that they might struggle with?
0: This schedule is ridiculous.
1: It's very easy.
0: Like, I was genuinely shocked going through it. So you just said it. There are three G5 non-cons, right? Are Marshall, Temple, and Buffalo.
1: Yep.
0: You get a tough one against USC on October 10th, but you're at home and... Granted, it's early October, but still maybe getting a little bit chilly over there for the Southern California boys. Road trip to the Big House the following week. Outside of that, they don't face another Big Ten team, JVT, with a win total above 7.5. They avoid Ohio State, no Oregon, no Indiana, and offensively, they should be pretty stout bringing over, like, I don't know if you want to call it Iowa State East. All of the really, really good pieces that Matt Campbell had at Iowa State, he's brought with him here.
1: So I think that's the argument you make, isn't it? It's, if you're going to make an argument against what you're talking about, which is an easy schedule, it's, okay, but you are kind of just revamping Iowa State and putting them in different uniforms, and we have seen the Cyclones kind of be disappointing when you had some pretty good returning production if you're Matt Campbell. And James Franklin was a really good recruiter. Those were some really talented teams, and we knew how good he was in that role of beating them up and being the bully and whatnot. Can Campbell serve those purposes as well? Because I could also see a scenario in which you beat Purdue at home on Halloween, and then the next week you got to make a long road trip out to Washington, right? And then you just kind of dump the bed there on a tough road spot all the way out there in the Pacific Northwest. And then, of course, I mean, I would assume you're going to be a dog potentially on the road against Michigan, and all of a sudden you've lost 2 out of 3, and you're like, here we go with Campbell. What's going to happen? But to your overall point, I would agree. I mean, there's hardly any spots here that if you look at the way that Penn State's rated and what we know about the roster, that you're expecting at worst any fewer than two losses in Campbell's debut season.
0: So I think he kept enough pieces, and the people that he's bringing, like, you know, we've talked about this a lot with college football. There are certain keys that you look for when you want to bet on or against a team. And one big one for me is head coach, offensive coordinator, and quarterback continuity. And the fact that you have that here with Campbell, Rocco Becht, and Taylor Mauser all together with the best weapons. It's not like you took everybody from Iowa State, but you took the key pieces like Brett Eskelson and Chase Owell and Ben Bramer at tight end, who's like the 6'7 monster. You're going to see a lot more tight end sets than you have at Penn State in the past with what they want to do with this offense. And Beck, part of what derailed Iowa State so much last year was the injuries, and that Rocco Becht was playing through a shoulder injury for almost all season.
1: Yeah, that was going to be my question to you as somebody who has seen him up close, because statistically he has declined the last few seasons. I mean, his breakout year, sophomore year, he has 23 touchdowns, 8 interceptions. He completes just over 62% of his passes, just about 63. But you've seen the yards per attempt go down. You've seen the touchdown-interception ratio kind of float around the same, get a little bit worse last year. But you buy that it's more of a health thing than anything else?
0: I really, really do. And he is supposedly like coming back and should be good and healthy. My only concern with this team really is their offensive line, and you got to build up some quick chemistry in those cupcake games early on. But because this schedule is what it is, I think it sets up really, really nicely for them.
1: And correct me if I'm wrong, there was also some wide receiver issues, weren't there? Like, they were playing some big tight end, a lot of tight ends at times if you were at Iowa State, because they had some wide receiver injuries, right?
0: Correct. Yeah. I mean, but they also, like, Taylor Mauser just loves tight ends. Yeah. He literally has a TE tattoo in between his fingers. You're going to see a lot of that still. But yes, they had a lot of injuries that plagued them. The win total, 8.5 or 9.5, depending on where you're willing to spend the juice. But I think a 10-win season is extremely reasonable for this group if Rocco Becht stays healthy. And with any of these teams that we're talking about, ifs are going to play into that. But plus 140 on the over 9.5, like, I don't hate that at all.
1: And speaking of, so we're just scratching the surface on the new faces and new places, as you and I both.
0: Yeah, I could do this whole segment on Penn State. I'm sorry.
1: Well, no, I'm just saying, I just mean in the sense of talking about the head coaches. Because as you and I both discovered a couple of weeks ago, when whatever reason it came up, because I think I accidentally said his name as opposed to Brian Kelly. But we were both like, oh, yeah, and Chip Kelly's the offensive coordinator at Northwestern.
0: Yeah.
1: So you talk about the new staffs as well, outside of just the head coaches, but all these different play callers in different places too. I mean, there is, it seems, a massive shift, and there is every year, but this seems like there is a lot going on this year.
0: Yeah, no question about it. And it's all over the place. Another hire that I think intrigues me from a standpoint of, like, are you going to be able to deliver this year is John Sumrall in Florida. Mm-hmm. Because it's still it's not Billy Napier the last 2 years having to deal with the number one most difficult schedule in all of college football, but it's still the SEC, so it's still going to be a difficult schedule. And for a coach who isn't exactly known for his patience, he wants to win now, and he has, granted, at stops like Troy and Tulane, which is a little bit different than jumping into the SEC. But he has really bought over the fan base at this point. He's had a mass influx of transfers, 60 new players, including at quarterback. After all the, you know, high expectations that there were for DJ Lagway the last couple of years, well, he's at Baylor. They've got a quarterback battle here with Aaron Filo, who comes over from Georgia Tech. But you have that, you have that coordinator quarterback continuity again here with Buster Faulkner, who comes over from Georgia Tech. He was kind of biding his time behind Haynes King. He's the leader in the clubhouse, at least it seems to be QB1 for this Florida team. Skill positions all around the quarterback are in great shape. Should have one of the best wide receiver rooms in the SEC. Great running back. Offensive line, again, though, like, that's kind of the question that's holding me back on this. Defense should be good again. I don't know. This is a coach that I have bought in on the last few years at his respective stops, and I'm curious to see if he can make an immediate impact in Florida. Win total, again, depending on the juice and what you're willing to pay, over 6.5 or over 7.5.
1: Yeah. I think that those two, I think, are at the top of the list. I'm really curious to see what your boy Kyle Whittingham is going to do out there in Ann Arbor as well, taking over Michigan.
0: Yeah.
1: And some real questions, I think, for the most part, about what Bryce Underwood really is going to be. I mean, there's quite a bit of pressure here. There was a lot of money shipped off to go and get him, and the results, and again, you talk about pretty young, even in the sense of college football. The results, though, in the year that we saw were not overtly impressive. There were times where it was okay, but I think you expect more given the hype. And Whittingham's an interesting dude. I mean, he was the model of consistency, even with a quarterback room that how many years in a row outside of last year, and maybe some games here and there where they fudged the injury report. But it was just a carousel at quarterback because there were so many injuries over the last few years that he had to deal with. Now you've got a high-end talent at the most important position. You've got a coach that I think knows to get the most out of his roster and playing with a certain style. Are you going to get the most out of Bryce Underwood and what Kyle Whittingham's going to do here?
0: Reportedly, the relationship with Underwood and Jason Beck has been awesome, and the system seems seamless for what he wants to do, which is, at least on the surface, a little bit of a surprise to me. But I think Kyle Whittingham was the perfect coach to take over a program that has been marred in controversy. He's got the perfect background. He is all about culture, and getting that fixed, I think, is priority one for this team. And he brought over a lot more of the coaches from Utah than I expected him to be able to, because you had Morgan Scalley, who was that head coach in waiting that essentially pushed Whittingham out at 66 years old. Those types of things, like, it's always going to end that way at some point. But he is a guy that I think is very motivated, to your point, based on how the last 5 years have gone. You're at a place like Michigan where you know you're going to be able to get talent. You have a lot of the coaches that you trust and believe in. You were able to get Jason Beck. And basically, the entire offensive coaching staff ended up coming with him. His strength and conditioning coach, who's been with him for 21 years, is there. And they have a lot of talent on this team. So I'm excited to see what Michigan is. Again, for somebody who doesn't do a lot of Big Ten, I'm pretty pumped about some of these Big Ten storylines.
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0: Give me one more strikeout, please. Jacob Mizorowski, come on now. Just one more. We're one away from getting that over 7.5. Bottom of the sixth inning, tied at 3 right now in St. Louis. First game of a doubleheader out there for the Cards.
1: Looks like they're going to VAR, and they have rescinded one of his strikeouts, so he's down to 6 now.
0: Yeah. Boy, has that been an adventure in the World Cup. For as much fun as the World Cup has been and how wild some of these results have been, I'm looking at you, Argentina, today, coming back from down 2-0 in the 79th minute to win. But, yeah, VAR has been a little bit of a pain in the tail.
1: It's a tough result for you. 0-2 count, but grounds out.
0: Come on. And as you put it, 14th straight game with 7-plus strikeouts. Yes, but we need it.
1: Mm-hmm.
0: There's no plus yet. There's no plus. We need the plus.
1: Yeah, just 7-plus. Yeah.
0: One other thing, real quickly, coming off of our conversation last segment about these new head coaches in different places. We, again, 33 across FBS.
1: New faces and new places.
0: You made the comment when we were talking about Matt Campbell and Penn State about, like, is it really going to be that much better when you're just bringing over all the same Iowa State talent? When we were in the break, I was just thinking, how many people probably said that about Kurt Cignetti and all the JMU players that he brought to Indiana who ended up working out pretty darn nicely for him there?
1: I would say, yes, that's a fair point. But I think Kurt Cignetti clearly seems to be the aberration to an extent. He's such a good coach. Like, I think, is this controversial? I think Kurt Cignetti's a better coach than Matt Campbell.
0: It's fair.
1: Okay. So,
0: I think Matt Campbell is a good coach also.
1: Well, I think he's a good coach. But I don't know about you. There's also been quite a few years where I've been disappointed by Iowa State in the big picture.
0: Sure.
1: They have been...
0: Well, they haven't won anything, right?
1: Correct.
0: And that was my big, like, flaw to Penn State when they made the hire was James Franklin.
1: We both argued about it, right?
0: Because he hasn't won anything,
1: yep.
0: And then you hire a guy who also hasn't won anything.
1: Grass isn't always greener. I mean, I understand the disappointment, but when you're... And I don't know if this is going to happen. But I'm just saying, if we fast forward 4 years and you're constantly toiling around, which is like 9-win seasons under Matt Campbell, again, that's good for any other program. I'm a fan of a program that, as you like to make fun of me for, has made it to 3 straight conference championship games and have lost all 3. Guess what? That is a godsend for where that program was.
0: Sure.
1: And so for Matt Campbell, hey, man, consistent 9-win years and your off appearance in a Big 12 championship game, it's pretty good. You also got smoked in that Big 12 championship game, and you haven't really had any of those big years that we've expected. And I'm just curious to see if that's really going to change. Because, as I said, it's not always better when you're moving on. And sometimes constantly having 11-1 seasons and maybe flaming out in some of the biggest games, which, by the way, they made a run a couple of years ago. But I understand the dynamics. I'm not saying you should have been fired. Last year was an absolute dumpster fire for the way they went down. But I'm just really curious to see how Campbell pans out because he was good. He was not great at Iowa State.
0: And I'll just say, considering where that coaching search was, because it looked bleak there for a minute, right? Because so many coaches, if you remember back, were using the opportunity of Penn State's interest to leverage themselves into better contract. I mean, Kurt Cignetti was one of them, right? It was him. It was Kalani Sitake, Clark Lee, Matt Rhule even among those guys. And so it felt like, okay, are you settling for Matt Campbell? But I genuinely think he's a good coach. It's a good situation. But, again, I go back to it is also a guy who hasn't won anything yet. And so if that's your thing, is you're trying to get over the hump, is he the guy?
1: He got his 8th strikeout in Jacob
0: Mizorowski. Let's go!
1: And I'll have you know that
0: we'll
1: he won... He won the MAC West twice.
0: Okay.
1: So why don't you relax with he hasn't won anything.
0: We're a decade away. We're a decade out since that had happened. Because 2016, right, was when he started at Iowa State. So there you go. Also, James Franklin at Virginia Tech, that's something we'll dive into. We didn't even talk about Lane Kiffin at LSU. Alex Golish at Auburn. There are so many interesting names and what they could bring to their respective programs that throughout the coming months we'll get into. We'll have our Money Moves College Football Top 25 reveal beginning a little bit later on this month as well. That said, we are at the time of the program to get into our best bets, JBT. So let's recap how we did yesterday before we look ahead to today. For me, we end up getting home on Spain money line against Portugal, albeit it took until the fourth minute of stoppage time at the end of the game to ultimately get there. And then my heart won out over my head, unfortunately. And honestly, like, my head thought that USA was going to be the better team against the aging Belgium squad, and that was not the case. So lose two on that one because I had them to advance and on the money line. So unfortunate there, 1-2 day.
1: For me, just the one play, and we talked about this before the game as well. You and I were both sitting there watching that. Spain to win to nil yesterday. Like you already said it, 1-0. So get the victory. I think that'll be it. The last two Spain games I have played to win to nil, but I think we're hopping off the train in this next one against Belgium. So that is all for the recap from yesterday.
0: Looking ahead to today, we do have that Switzerland-Colombia match that is coming up in a matter of moments out there in Vancouver. Oh. I did end up playing both teams to score on this one, minus 105 this morning. I still see minus 110 here at Circa. Switzerland's gotten on the board every match of the World Cup to this point, scoring at least 2 and 3 of 4. They've also conceded a goal in all but one match. And as we discussed earlier on the program, I kind of lean Colombia for this game to begin with. So if I think they're going to win, but I think Switzerland's going to score, might as well bet both teams to score. So kind of the best of both worlds there. Two teams that have been strong and reliant on their attack.
1: Okay, I like it. That's it. That's all you got?
0: I do have a play for the Dodgers as well, as I mentioned earlier, that you made fun of me for, but I think that they get it done on the run line. Played minus 115 against the Rockies earlier. This thing just keeps getting bet up, though, so if you want to limit that juice, as I saw at DraftKings around minus 140 on the run line, you could do the -2 to bring that down, get a push, but I think that they should win by more than that. That's why I'm betting it. Justin Roblowski, last time they played the Rockies, went 7 innings, 1 earned run allowed in a 12-3 win. 10-2 as a starter, 2.80 ERA, covered the run line in 3 of his last 4s, and all but one of his wins have been by 2 or more runs. Michael Lorenzen, on the other side, has rarely got past 5 innings this season, gave up 4+ runs in 2 of his last 3 starts, also really struggles against left-handed batters, not a recipe for success. Against the lineup that's got Shohei Ohtani clicking now once again after what we saw yesterday, Freddie Freeman, Max Muncy, just feels like a recipe for the Dodgers to bounce back. And I say bounce back, they still won yesterday against the Rockies, but gave up a big lead, went to extras. I don't think that happens today.
1: Yeah, sorry, I was so mean to you earlier, Stormy.
0: I didn't say anything.
1: I know. I got to be so much more nicer to you. I apologize. Yes, I made fun of Stormy because said the Dodgers would dominate. And they said, yes, $3 favorite, dominating.
0: So, it's low-hanging fruit today on the Dodgers, but I think it comes through. So that's where I placed my shekels.
1: All right, mine.
0: Oh, and can we get a little check mark for my boy Mizorowski? Let's go.
1: Okay.
0: We cashed one today.
1: You did. All right, I've got three for you today. One, I forgot to put in the rundown. I apologize, crew, but we did talk about this earlier. So Summer League, Thunder, +3.5. That'll be the play, as we discussed. Look, this is just a bet on the fact that I think the Jazz are going to sit some guys after playing, and they still have Las Vegas coming up. That's going to start on Thursday, so you're going to save your ammunition and some of your big guns for that one. We still have not gotten any indication that is the case. Still plenty of 3.5s out there. Threes are starting to pop too, so just keep that in mind. But Thunder +3.5 in their Summer League game today in Salt Lake City against the Jazz, and no home court. World Cup, Colombia in regulation, plus 135. We have discussed this one. That's coming up at 1 o'clock, so looking forward to watching that. And I'll trust him one more time. We'll see if he can get it done. Marlins, +5, plus 105 with Brian Wu on the hill. What? Marlins?
0: Yeah.
1: Mariners. Marlins. Apologies. What do you
0: like? Care to elaborate?
1: Oh, we talked about it. I mean, the home run splits, and that should be the Mariners, not the Marlins. They can't play each other. I get confused. But the Mariners, with Wu, his home road splits have been absolutely awful. But you trust that in a pitcher's park that he's going to revert back to the guy that's been pitching very well out there in Seattle. I have a little bit more confidence. I mean, you look at his game log. You're talking about 7 innings of shutout baseball followed by 4 1/3 of giving up 5 earned runs. A lot of those come on the road. ERA over 6 on the road. ERA under 2 at home. I think you're going to be a little bit closer to the guy that pitches at home in a pitcher-friendly park. So we'll go with the Mariners +5 with Brian Wu on the hill, plus 105. Not the Marlins, I apologize.
0: Also, we talked about this a little bit earlier. The Paul Skeens Pirates hosting the Braves today. Skeens minus 150, moneyline favorite for Pittsburgh in this spot, total 8.5. But we didn't mention it in our handicap, and I think it's just worth noting, and it's crazy to think about. I know the Braves have struggled a lot, but the Pirates specifically, when Skeens have been on the hill, they've lost the last 9 in a row that he started for them.
1: 9 straight starts.
0: That's
1: think
0: crazy.
1: Think about some of the prices you're laying, too, as we discussed after his most recent start, I believe, was against Philly. So
0: that's what we should do. We need to go back and do the math to see what that ROI number is. That can't be good.
1: When they lose today, we'll do it.
0: Okay.
1: We'll just do it anyway. A little statistic for you as well. The numbers are in.
0: 4?
1: The U.S. men's national team, the loss to Belgium. 30 million viewers. It's the most watched soccer telecast in U.S. history.
0: So what
1: we all tuned in for that.
0: It was brutal. Well, how much did the numbers dip now for Fox with the U.S. out of the tournament?
1: You know, I don't think, I mean, I think they will to an extent.
0: I mean, the games have been so good.
1: Right.
0: Though.
1: These have been so freaking good. Again, to reiterate that stupid stat that they put in, stupid isn't good. 31 goals after the 90th minute, not including extra time. This has been a bonkers tournament, and the entertainment value has been sky high. So, yes, I mean, and remember, too, it's not even just USA. Mexico's eliminated as well.
0: Yep. All the host countries.
1: Yeah, so that maybe I think that's clearly going to take a ding for some, but I think if you've watched enough, you've understood how good this has been. I think you're just going to keep watching anyway.
0: That's a wrap for us today. Coming up next, Follow the Money with Mitch and Paul. Get excited for Win Some, Lose Some. Something tells me that you're going to get the best of both from that Argentina-Egypt result. If you had the 10-1 on Egypt, you're probably a little bit depressed. Meanwhile, if you were somebody in play that grabbed a 30-1 on Argentina on the 90-minute line, good on you, my friends. Have a great day, everybody. Good luck with the bets. Excited to be back with you tomorrow. We're going to have more and more college football as we go in the next month or so.
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6: 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Mitch Moss, Pauly Howard with you. Live on a Tuesday. Downtown Vegas, Circa Resort Casino is your spot. Hell of a three-hour program lined up today. A lot in the World Cup. A lot on Major League Baseball. Some NBA offseason. Johnny Avello on the program coming up in 30 minutes. We'll talk to him about the World Cup and like what was the damage they were looking at if the USA really made a deep run in this tournament. And I guess how good of a result was that for the book last night, as all that money came in on the USA before that pathetic and embarrassing performance took them out. Alex Crook on the cup. Steve Wiss a little bit later on, and Bruce Marshall as well. Like, how far? Are they going to get close ever in our lifetime, Pauly? More on that coming up. But is it, can we say this now that the Argentina comeback, is that the best match of the tournament? I'm confusing myself here every day because it gets topped the way it seems.
18: Cape Verde was better because it would happen in extra time. But that comeback was phenomenal. And 2-0 down in the 78th minute to win in 90 minutes? Nuts.
6: Egypt was minus 135 to win late in regulation.
18: About the 84th minute, yes. Yes.
6: What is happening?
18: But to score three times and win it. 30-1 at DraftKings in play, 25-1 at Caesars, 20-1 other places. That was to win in regulation. 9-1 to advance when they were down 2-0. And then the controversy again with VAR. But how they continue to do this in the comeback again. That is now 31 goals and added stoppage time as well for the tournament. Which, forget about that with the record.
6: Well,
18: that,
6: you know,
18: it just keeps, the goals after 90 minutes keep coming.
6: Do you recall what that prop was before the tournament started? I believe books had that up.
18: I never saw it.
6: How many goals will be in stoppage time?
18: Oh.
6: It just, it's every single day the way it seems. And then
18: Messi,
6: of course, with another goal. Why would he not? So you know what that means. Now that either capped off parlays going back to Sunday, when Holland and also Harry Kane got in, or that activated and started new parlays.
18: Yeah.
6: With him scoring today, Messi on the pitch on Thursday, and tying into Norway playing England coming up on Saturday as well. So these superstars are getting there almost every single game, Pauly.
18: They're begging to get beat, too.
6: Oh, they got it.
18: I mean, this
6: yes.
18: is why everyone who has the Colombia tickets as well.
6: Well, you must have been dancing today with your bet.
18: Yeah. I was looking. I wanted to add more Colombia. Because while they were down 2-0, Colombia was still 25-1 to win this. And then the bracket opens up. But after the last two matches now, they're just begging to get beat. And Egypt deserved a better fate. And they're crying after what happened and why that goal was disallowed. But in any event, you can't blow a two-goal lead in the 78th minute. You got to find a way to get it. And you can't even get the extra time. That's the other kick to the basket, how that played out. So it's just the all-time tournament. And again, I'm going to be depressed when it's over, so congrats, they move on, and they get the winner of Switzerland and Colombia coming up to cap off the quarterfinals.
6: Well, it goes back to, you know, one of the bets that I had. Think about this bet that I had in pocket yesterday. It was the Dodgers to beat the Rockies last night, tied into Argentina to win today, not to advance, to win the match, so in 90 minutes. And the Dodgers blew a 6-3 lead. It went to extra innings, and they somehow got the win. I had absolutely zero business winning that bet. That's outrageous that I did, in fact.
18: Yeah, I saw Beck after this in a tweet, too.
6: How about this?
18: He's not a big soccer bettor, but he's like, what a miracle that is to cash that in regulation.
6: Yeah, he tweeted at us with the screen grab. He had 2,700 on Argentina at minus 257. And he said, I've been gambling for a long time. If I've ever had a more unlikely win than this one, I don't remember what it was. And it needed to happen in regulation time. That's the whole key to the bit.
18: Yep. The other thing now, you go back the last 3 weeks. If you were blindly betting, come from behind and win every match, you're up 58 units. Circa has lowered it to plus 550 on these matches now. You get both teams. DraftKings had Argentina 9-1. to come from behind and win 58 units now last 3 weeks.
6: Unreal.
18: Blindly bet every match.
6: Yeah, so...
18: The comebacks, the stars, the everything
6: I
18: going
6: know.
18: On.
6: I actually did add Columbia today. Yep. To win the whole thing when they were down 2-0.
18: Yeah. They've conceded one goal in the whole tournament, and they outplayed Portugal.
6: And I got to tell you this, too. The Golden Boot race was over.
18: Yep.
6: Because until he scored Argentina's second goal today in his eighth of the tournament, if that doesn't go in, they're wiped out. He finishes the tournament with seven, and he would automatically lose to Mbappe right now because Mbappe, one of the tiebreakers is assists. And Mbappe has two assists, and he would have taken it down.
18: Okay.
6: So that's over with. He has no chance to cash it. But now everything opens back up now for this team. And I'm kind of with you, though, now. I am back-to-back performances like that. If Colombia can get by today, and maybe I should say the same thing about Switzerland, right? But they are begging to be had,
18: yep.
6: Argentina. Begging.
18: Yeah. Yeah. Yep. How does Cape Verde have a better keeper than us?
6: That's and it's another, not. Well, they got.
18: That's the other thing. I mean, a population of 500,000 and. We can't find a goalie, a decent keeper, but he was the star of that match, too, how well he played, and then the theatrics and what happened in extra time. But I'm totally with you. This is just, everyone's been ripping the FIFA rankings in the light of what happened last night as well, but this Argentina.

0: Absolutely, you are.
1: You are cooking.
0: Harry Kane is live to win. I think the winner of that match, Kane or Holland, clearly live to win that award.
1: Yeah.
0: So
1: who had a Colombia-Norway semifinal?
0: Oh.
1: That's in play, too. And you got to fade the yellow. What, Harry gets another yellow, he's suspended.
0: Right.
1: So he's got to fade that in the next match, too.
0: Mm-hmm.
1: But Saturday's going to be fantastic. Winners, Colombia, if they advance, play in Kansas City Saturday night. I like under 2.5 in this match.
0: I'm open.
1: It's still time to jump in, 6 minutes in.
0: Okay, very good. I'm open for any comparison from the audience right now to that third goal last night. What's the comp to that? That's an all-time disgrace. That's not even high school level. That's worse than that.
1: What was worse, the keeper or Tim Ream? Not being able to stop it.
0: He was, on all four goals, he was completely lost.
1: Yes.
0: It's like they were totally unprepared to play that game last night.
1: Mm-hmm.
0: And that was eye-opening, that was embarrassing, and that was yet the every four-year reminder that we are not close to these best teams. We get sucked in, we think that we're getting closer and closer, we think that we can actually go on deep runs. I was actually hoping that they would win that match last night to bet on Spain, which we talked about yesterday based on, and we'll talk to Johnny Avello about that coming up in about 20 minutes here.
1: Yeah.
0: That would have been the time, I think, to absolutely pound against them. But for those of you who bet Belgium last night based on all that money coming in on the U.S., congratulations, because you never had to sweat that one out. That was a rocking chair, and that was stealing candy from a baby.
1: I didn't think it was that easy. I thought so we had a shot to 2-1.
0: But well, I thought it was easier than I just said, actually.
1: But to get the equalizer, and then you give up the 2-1, give up the lead, or excuse me, then they take the 2-1 lead right after, was deflating. But we handed them 3 goals. So it doesn't seem that we're close. We kept mentioning that it's a big step up in competition. We finally play a top 10 team and get eviscerated. But it's just, I thought there was a chance after we get the equalizer from Tillman, and then you give it up yet again. And then the third goal is just a backbreaker. That's just it's so bad and amateurish,
0: sure.
1: That third goal. And then the fourth goal was just as bad, too, with Lukaku putting it in. So.
0: Yeah, see, I saw the game differently. I saw a team from Belgium that was precise with everything that they did on offense. I thought their passing was extraordinary, and the defense, again, was completely lost and not ready for the U.S., and I thought it was a fluky goal by Tillman, again, to get in and be able to do that twice. Great for him, amazing moment. But other than that, they presented to me little to zero chances throughout almost that entire match. And Pulisic was horrendous in the match last night. He
1: had
0: 11 turnovers.
1: Yeah.
0: And they never tried to attack. And Belgium, by the way, they sat all their stars. I guess that tells you that maybe this golden age here or the golden generation for Belgium, maybe the young guys are going to be okay when they move on. Because without De Bruyne, without Lukaku right away in that match, and they scored right away, and you're right, Paul, to go up at 2-1 again on that other goal.
1: The guy I got a problem with is Pulisic. Because this guy, what is he, Zion Williamson? And he made it worse with his comments after the match. Well, I'll be all good now with rest, with the injury that he had. The guy's always hurt. He can't deliver. He can't score. He's all hype, all these commercials. And he was a total non-factor again.
0: Yep, yet again.
1: It's once every 4 years. So people are infuriated at that guy, and I don't blame him. You go back since he did the Trump dance, he scored 1 goal in 14 games. That's the other thing that happened. It's just he can't stay healthy, total flop. I know Massaro and other people were going after him for the entire World Cup, and he just turned out to be a total bust after of how bad he was.
0: Mm-hmm.
1: The goalkeeping was atrocious. The Tim Ream stuff, 38 years old. We can't do better than this. Our offense is fine. Why can't we find defenders? Why can't we find keepers? Everyone said our goalkeeping was a problem, and everyone turned out to be right. We were closer in 2014 when we lost 2-1, 2002, 94, to think we win the group and we got a shot, but I guess it turns out when we played a good team, that was it, and we were embarrassed.
0: Yeah. What did Michael Lombardi always say on the network? We're a year away from being a year away.
1: Yeah, right.
0: I think the U.S. is 4 years away from being 4 years away from being 4 years away.
1: I mean, you get the break with the red card with Balogun. Trump helps out. And then on your home soil, that happens for the world to see. And that's hard to take because it's once every 4 years.
0: Sure.
1: Oh, boy.
0: And imagine if it was a different team other than Belgium, maybe even better than Belgium.
1: Yeah.
0: You know?
1: That's why I wanted Spain in the worst
0: way. Oh, me too. Because imagine.
1: I don't know. Maybe you were right about Senegal. I mean, Belgium was

0: lucky. Forget all the Argentina talk. They're down 2-0 in the, 85th minute.
1: Right.
0: And they win an extra time. That should have been Senegal yesterday.
1: Mm-hmm. All right, we're going to update this Switzerland-Colombia match coming up. They are now in the approaching the 12th minute. Also, some strong comments after the match, obviously, from last night. Carly Lloyd, Alexi Lalas, and this contract in the NBA kind of feels like Jaylen Brown all over again. This is Follow the Money on VSiN, the Sports Betting Network.

0: Doug.
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11: 15th minute, they're playing in Vancouver. Winner of this match will get Argentina somehow, some way. Tom Brady even tweeted out, that was probably even more impressive than 28-3. Down 2-0, 78th, 79th minute, and they score three. And they win it in 90-plus stoppage. Are you kidding me?
12: Yeah.
11: The Swiss have had the possession here, Paulie, 60% of the match so far, but they have zero shots. And Colombia has had one shot, but it wasn't on goal. Nothing happened, and you said you're under 2.5
13: yes.
11: here?
13: Colombia's been great defensively.
11: Yep.
13: Only allowed one goal for the tournament. We got to get them through here. Definitely can get Argentina now.
11: Do you have a comparison for the third goal allowed by USA last night? I can't get over how... what's the correct word to even use? Embarrassing is not strong enough. Pathetic. Whatever. It was such a letdown. It was crippling.
13: Yes.
11: That single play told me we have no chance in my lifetime to compete with the big boys.
13: I have several examples and letdown examples over the course of 40 years watching sports. But the comparison where you give up an embarrassing goal like that, backbreaker, and it's over? I mean, it's hard to put in words because with once every 4 years, and the whole country's behind you, and what Trump does, and we get the big lift and boost before the match, and then it's just... To lose is one thing, but you embarrassed yourselves, and they're mocking you afterwards.
11: Yeah, yeah. They're doing
13: dances. They're okay, what did they tweet? Overturn this? Whatever, Belgium?
11: Yeah, yeah.
13: So it's sure. just... And then for it to happen in Seattle, and everyone's so excited, and it's just, are you just right? You can't, you're a professional? That happened on the third goal? And the fourth goal? It's tough to take.
11: It really was.
13: And that's why everyone's so demoralized about we're not even close. Because you look at, that's where FIFA rankings play a role about who did we play. Come, okay, you Paraguay, Australia, Bosnia, and then you finally take on a top 10 team, and you get blasted like that, and they rub your nose in the dog poop.
11: Yeah, I really feel I'm going to set a reminder for like 3.5 years from now. Don't fall for it again. Enjoy it, I guess, while you can, well, but when they take on a... And again, Belgium was not even trending in the right direction.
13: Yeah. Is there anything we can do? I mean, what, we had one quarterfinals run, that's it? Going back since the 80s? We've had one quarterfinal run? I guess you just have to accept we're not good at this sport and nothing can change it.
11: Probably.
13: Yeah?
11: I do, you know, so I think it's an interesting conversation. Like, what if Bryce Harper played soccer? What if Jamar Chase played soccer? What if George Kittle played soccer? What if Jahmyr Gibbs was a star? You know what I'm saying? Like, if we took the absolute best of the best from all the other sports and they decided to go at it when they were 6 years old playing soccer, does that change things? I don't want to sound like an arrogant, you know, homer here. Maybe. I mean, it's easy to say, does it actually play like that on the pitch? I don't know. I don't know.
13: Well, look at Messi, though. He's not big.
11: Yeah.
13: Well, I don't think it's all about being big, strong.
11: Yeah, might not be.
13: Yeah.
11: Holland, though, is huge.
13: That's true.
11: You know, he could play linebacker.
13: Yeah.
11: Strong comments after the match, and I'm glad they did this, by the way. I'm glad they were not waving the flag. You had to be strong with that, right? Let's begin with Carly Lloyd on how disappointed she was after that game last night.
0: No, look, you know, it's a bit of a downer for us being out here now after this loss, but I felt like they lost the game before they even stepped out onto the pitch, and I'm not sure why, and I don't know the reasons, but just from the beginning, just chasing, tentative, scared, just not confident on the ball. And I think big-time players, you wanted some of those big-time players to step up in big moments. And I got to be honest, you know, I was a bit disappointed with Christian Pulisic. I think whether he wants to be the star of this team or not, we didn't see enough from him in this particular game and really the whole World Cup. Little glimpses here and there, but... you know, look, aside from this loss, I think on the brighter storyline, it's been a fantastic World Cup. This team has united the country. They have, you know, gotten American fans to fall in love with them. And there is a bright future, but this is just a real disappointing loss to go out on.
11: Yeah. Okay, so what's a bright future then?
13: I can't agree with that. I can't get there.
11: Just be
13: because look at Balogun. He's our best player, but... compare him to where he's at in his career professionally.
11: Yeah.
13: Right?
11: Yeah.
13: That's why it's so disappointing. And it's like, well, what's going to happen in the future? I don't think there's anything that changes. I'm glad she went after Pulisic as well. But we've talked about the – how about the first goal? I mean, the announcers were aghast at that.
11: Mm-hmm.
13: Like, why did you stop? Why you left them wide open.
11: Yeah, they did. They
13: were confused on the first goal.
11: The entire match, it felt like they left guys wide open, unmarked overall.
13: Yes.
11: And so – I guess just, again, in 4 years when they play it, it's going to be like mainly like in Spain, Portugal, and Morocco, the World Cup. Hopefully they can, you know, win like the round of 32 again and get back to the stage of the round of 16 and just enjoy it for what it is, but don't have any high expectations like, you know, a lot of us did this time around. Alexi Lalas last night, his thoughts after USA lost 4-1.
12: First off, I think congratulations have to go to this Belgium team to come into this environment and put on a show like that. And from a U.S. perspective, they picked the worst time to play their worst game. And I think Mauricio Pochettino and the players would admit that. You know, to echo what Stu and John said, you know, anytime this happens, and I've been through this now a lot, the question is always, well, was this a success? Look, I think that this team did win hearts and minds. I think this team did bring people into the tent, and they should be incredibly proud for that. But also, there's a part of me that says the time for moral victories is over, and so we've left something on the table here. And that, to me, is disappointing. I also know it's going to be disappointing to the players and to Mauricio Pochettino when they look at this game, because, again, the goals that they gave up at times were self-inflicted against a better team, but this U.S. team has beaten better teams in the past. It just didn't happen here today. So it's going to be disappointing to go out, but also in the way in which they went out, which was much more of a whimper than a roar that we had seen through this tournament.
11: Yeah. I'm glad he brought up the moral victories.
13: Yes.
11: I'm over it. We've had him for 30-plus years.
13: Yep.
11: Enough with that.
13: Was it a success? Maybe if we lost 2-1 and were competitive, I could say that. I thought that was excellent right there.
11: Right.
13: No moral victories. We won the group. We were better in the Turkey match.
11: Yeah. Oh yes, 100%.
13: There was nothing on the line.
11: Yeah.
13: But he's right. To go out like that on the biggest stage and play your worst performance, have your worst performance at the worst time as well. And you know, Dempsey, Donovan, those guys, it's just, I kind of miss those guys as well. Because it goes back to where's your heart and where's your pride and just not to have it from the get-go. Other people saying we were out-coached and out-managed, I don't know about that. I just think they had better players, but it was just a bizarre match from when it started that we weren't ready to go and they took us out like that.
11: Yeah, we have a lot of World Cup action coming up on this show over the next 2.5 hours. By the way, coming up in about 40 minutes, we're going to get your reaction, the comp to the overall letdown last night, any sporting event like in recent years. I threw out Patriots 13, Rams 3 in the Super Bowl. The total was 55.5. That was 3-3 going to the fourth quarter.
13: Yeah.
11: For underbetters, they loved it. But overall, for drama and entertainment like that, nothing. I have a lot of great examples. We're going to do that 5 o'clock Eastern time. How about another comp here? Donovan Mitchell's contract extension today with the Cavaliers, in year number 4, it'll pay him $75.5 million. Isn't this Jaylen Brown all over again? How are they going to be able to move this contract at that age?
13: Well, his numbers aren't bad. That's what will help him. He can score. And he doesn't have the hideous analytics and advanced numbers like Brown. And he's also not a ball stopper. But that's also where we're at with the NBA with the going rate. Right now, I can't say how bad it is, but it could be horrendous.
11: Oh, it's going to be. I will. It's going to be horrible in three or four years.
13: Who knows? If LeBron just, what if they get a championship out of it? That's probably going to be worth it. But we'll see what LeBron decides to do, and we'll see if they have any success here moving forward. Maybe the biggest problem could be Harden as well.
11: Yeah, could they also do this? Like, Windhorst has been saying this again, like, today a lot and yesterday as well. Everybody that he talks to, they're afraid of Cleveland. Nobody seems that they have optimism in the market overall, to be honest. Could they get rid of Harden and bring in, like, DeRozan and then bring in LeBron? Because that team can probably win a title. As long as Harden's not on it.
13: Yeah, I'm trying to think about the fit. Everyone's talking about the story, but for a fit, like Minnesota, yes, if he wins there, he's a hero. But then again, he's got to play with ball. In Cleveland, Harden's going to dribble the air out of the ball, even though I'm going home again, and this is how I'm going to end it. There's only one ball, and, you know, Mitchell wants his shots too. So there was internet conjecture about maybe Wiggins for Harden or something they could do there.
11: I don't know.
13: But that's another problem, too. If you're talking about championships and you want to go to the organization where this guy's a part of and he always crumbles and fades in the playoffs, that's going to be difficult, I think.
11: I mean, I like LeBron going to Cleveland overall. I'll like it a lot more if they get rid of Harden. Somehow can wiggle out of that contract and bring in a player instead of him. I mean, what if they never made that move for Garland? And then LeBron is open to come back home. Would you not love the Cavaliers next year?
13: Yeah. Well, they don't have Mitchell then, I guess. That was to keep Mitchell happy, because they don't have this news then. Mitchell leaves if they don't get his buddy Harden. But
11: unless they told him that LeBron might come.
13: Yeah, which I didn't think they would know at the time, but who knows. But that looks ridiculous, to trade a 36-year-old for a 26-year-old.
11: How about, like, prediction markets? LeBron's like minus -115 to go to Cleveland. Does that seem like a good bet?
13: Yes.
11: At this stage of the game?
13: It seems like it's going to happen.
11: The head of DK Sportsbook, Johnny Avello, next. USA Soccer, from an overall betting perspective, is there a comparison to the lopsided betting handle when this team wins a few games? We'll ask him coming up next.
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11: VSEN. 30th minute here, Colombia and the Swiss and Switzerland just had an incredible attempt, but they could not get one past the keeper for Colombia, so that game is still scoreless. And right now, more soccer. We go out to the Progressive guest line. Johnny Avello, the man in charge of DraftKings Sportsbook, joins us now. Johnny, hope you're having a great summer, and you're out of the Vegas heat right now, which is a smart move. Thanks for the time today. How are you?
23: I'm doing well, guys. Thanks. Good to talk to you.
11: Sure. Can you tell us, like, when Team USA, when they're winning matches in the World Cup, and sports betting just gets bigger every single year, and we're kind of all buying in, like, hey, they actually might go on a deep run. Like, what's the betting handle like for a match with USA involved like last night? What's the comparison for that?
23: Last night's USA game is comparison. You can compare that to a Monday night football game. Sunday night football game in the NFL, which is a really big handle. You know, surprisingly, that was not the biggest handle for us of the entire World Cup tournament. The Mexico game was the day before.
24: Oh.
23: Just slightly, but both of those games were the biggest handles by far. The USA had three of the largest handles in the tournament so far. So you ask, what's going to happen when they get better? Well, they're pretty good this year. It's going to take a little bit more to, you know, catch up with some of the teams who have been playing this game for years and years and, you know, have figured out the formula. But anytime USA is going to play, we're going to be in desperate need of the other side to win. And guys, I got to tell you, it's not like we're rooting against the USA because we're not. We're putting up a line where, you know, whatever happens, happens, and we're putting up a fair line. We're not skewing it, knowing that the USA is going to get, you know, bet heavily. We're just putting up a fair number for our customers.
13: Yeah, good answer as well, because I saw a lot of people like Patrick Everson, and he talked to a lot of traders and sportsbook managers, and a lot of guys signed off at the end, go Belgium. And it's like, okay, you win almost every time. But the how much was the in-play a huge factor in the England match, considering Mexico was a man, England was a man down, and people thought Mexico could rally?
23: Yeah, the in-play is big each and every game. You could figure on somewhere maybe about 30% of the handle or more to be on the in-play. And it is a good, it is a great game to bet in play because you have more time to think. It's not like the NFL and other games where you get seconds to, you know, make a decision on something. You know, the ball's usually kind of stagnant and not much happening sometimes for multiple minutes. In that particular game, they did try to pile up on one side thinking, you know, that team had the advantage, and That's what in-game's about. In-game's about having a feeling for something or seeing something that, you know, where you see a disadvantage or an advantage to your side. So in-game continues to be not only big for soccer, but every sport that we offer.
11: Well, sure, especially what you guys are talking about here. Once the red card comes out on England, everybody's going to be like, wait a second here. This is still kind of early in the match. We got to pound Mexico right now. How about if the U.S., if like they were for real this year and they made a deep, deep run, like the overall damage, if they made the finale or if they won the whole thing, is that comparable to anything that you guys do?
23: Probably the biggest future book loss we would ever have, by a lot. You know, they never stopped betting. And first of all, you got to go back to when the World Cup was even announced and we had it up. And, of course, we had to change a few teams here and there. But the U.S. was bet throughout that time period. And then when the tournament started each and every game in between games, it wasn't a day where we didn't get hammered on the USA to win it all. And we kept up. We really did keep up a really fair price. Mm. I was 60 when the tournament started, kind of stayed in that area. And then even yesterday during the in play, when they were down a goal, their price was as high as 50 to one. So we continued to give a really fair price on them. And, it would have been an extreme loss if they would have got there.
11: And you're telling me that had they won the match last night and advanced to take on Spain on Friday, you're thinking that the opener you guys would have put up would have been on the money line, Spain around minus 110. Is that correct?
23: 110, 115, yep. That's on the three-way.
11: Right.
23: Spain would have been higher on to advance. They would have been around 280 or so. But remember, in the three-way, it has to happen in the 90 minutes plus the stoppage time, or else, you know, it turns into a draw at that point. And hey, there was a lot of games. If you look back in the tournament, there's been a lot of draws so far.
13: Yes.
23: So a lot of teams play a little bit different type of game. If they're tied up with a couple minutes to go, you know, 10 minutes, 15 minutes to go, some teams that are behind one, they get a little bit more aggressive. But from what I've seen, when teams are and they're tied up with 10 minutes to go, yeah, they want to score, but they don't take a lot of chances.
13: You're everywhere. I would think that these player props have been horrible for you. Oh. The superstars keep scoring, and then we had that stretch where the big three kept getting two. And they played like right one after another as well. How bad was that?
23: Oh, we got hammered on some games. We really did. Any games, you know, when you go back a little bit earlier in the tournament, there were days when, you know, France would win 3-0, Brazil would win 3-0, Spain would win 2-0. And what they would do is they'd bet those teams not only to win the game, but they'd also bet them to cover the goal and a half, and then all the star players to score either first goal, anytime goal. And so all of that was parlayed together in same game parlays. And we really did take a beating on a a few days. I'm telling you, it was, you know, it was like the NFL. It would be like the NFL with all the chalk winning and all the chalks teams, you know, all of their high-end players all scoring a touchdown. Yeah. That's kind of what it equated to.
11: A couple touchdowns, actually.
13: Yes.
11: Yeah, yeah. It happened again today with Messi scoring, so that probably, again, activated a bunch of other parlays now. Tying into Mbappe on Thursday and then the Sunday match, if Haaland and Kane both score again, it's going to be a bloodbath, I'm guessing, for you guys.
23: Oh, it's awful when it happens. But, hey, guys, that's part of the business. You know,
11: it's going to happen
23: at some point, right? And you just go with the flow, knowing that there's better days ahead.
13: I'm glad you offer this market. It's great. Like, next team and then the NBA, with all the player movement, how have the future odds been? And how's the action with LeBron and the big, like, Kawhi and Giannis next team props?
23: First of all, LeBron... there's been a few teams have been the favorite at some point. There was, you know, the Golden State was about a 240 favorite at one point. They are now +5 to 1.
13: Wow.
23: The Heat were taking some money. Now everybody's kind of settled on the Cavs. The Cavs, they're the team now taking the money. They are -$1.35. It's no sure thing that, you know, that he's going to go there either. And maybe he's going to have one of those shows where everybody tunes in and he's going to let everybody know where he goes. Remember that fiasco that happened back quite a few years ago? But, hey, you know, this is a difficult market for us at all times. Traders got to be really sharp, got to be certainly keeping their ears and eyes open 24/7 because the news just changes. This, you know, anytime we do any of these type of bets where, whether it's an NFL draft or some kind of future on players next team, it's out of our control. So it's all about just kind of knowing what's going on as best you can.
11: Yeah, and I'm guessing you guys probably across the country write quite a bit to something like that, right? LeBron, Giannis, I mean, is it going to be Boston? Will it be Miami? You guys are probably taking a lot of action on that.
23: Yeah, we do. We actually do because we're one of the few to put it up.
13: That's right.
23: And people just look for a place to go where they can find it.
11: Johnny, great to catch up with you. Enjoy your time in Southern California. We appreciate it. Thank you.
23: Thank you, guys. Good talking to you.
11: Back at you. There you go. Johnny Avello on the Progressive Guest Line, head of DK Sportsbooks across the country. This is a good tweet talking about the result last night and how ugly it was, that third goal. This is from Beer Guy on X. Ramirez snap over Manning's head on the first play of the Super Bowl, similar to that third goal.
13: Good, yeah. Like if Hellebuck would have allowed a shot from center ice?
11: Yeah.
13: Why are we so good at hockey? You know how expensive it is to play hockey? The equipment, the travel?
11: The travel that you have?
13: Because I keep reading youth soccer is broken. I don't know. I'm not an expert on that, but that Dan Wetzel had a great piece on it. Other people about how bad youth soccer is. I don't know. Because it kind of doesn't make sense if we win the gold medal. The great story about 1980, but how expensive it is to play hockey, yet we're a disgrace in soccer.
11: Yeah, what about this from Kyle on X? The good thing is for the U.S. and his belief that the World Cup, with it being in America, thousands if not millions of more kids will play the sport, which leads to better competition, which leads to better players. Well, we can hope, right? It would be awesome if we're a soccer power.
13: Yeah, I know. That's why I couldn't believe guys signing off with their text who worked at sportsbooks, go Belgium. You got to win every single day. If they win, they're just going to bet it against us, against Spain, no matter. I mean, come on.
11: Win, lose, next. Yes, they were eliminated last night, but we have a banger of a game on Thursday night. I'll explain next.
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5: Spain-Portugal, 1-0, paid 8-1. Belgium-USA, Tillman to score outside the box, 17-1. The Ketelaara, 2 goals, 19-1. First goal, 11-1. 4-1 exact score, 30-1. Alt total over 4.5 plus 375. Goal in the first 10 plus 415. The epic match earlier this morning, Argentina-Egypt, 3-2 Argentina, 35-1. Ibrahim, first goal, 90-1. Oh. Any time goal, 35-1.
6: What?
5: Argentina to miss a penalty, 7-1. Second time Messi's missed a penalty. In play, 30-1 at DraftKings, 25-1 at Caesars, 18-20-1 at other places. To come from behind and win, 9-1 at DK. That's both teams. Plus 550. That's Argentina. Circa plus 550, both teams. You're up 58 units blindly betting that in the last 3 weeks of the World Cup. Olsen, 2 home runs, 35-1. Ramos, 60-1. Sun Moneyline, 6-1. WNBA, catching 13 points.
6: Yeah. No Miles.
5: Yeah.
6: They lost the game outright. I guess it tells you, because now we've had it this week in the WNBA. That happened. And then Las Vegas has really struggled without Asia.
5: Mm-hmm.
6: They got absolutely blitzed by a Fever team that did not have Caitlin Clark the other night.
5: Subscribe, be part of the team, VSiN.com, our radio and podcast friends. You always want to see these tweets and videos, at Paulie Does Vegas on Instagram. Send them in, we'll put you on. It's that easy. This guy's got his pool. Can't love it. He can't get enough of it. He loves it, doing the 360s. And there, as soon as he gets it, got the water. Look at that guy dancing. Loves it. Can't get enough of the pool. That is awesome. It doesn't take a lot to make him happy as well.
6: The zoomies in the pool.
5: Yeah, that's right. That's great. Number one. And this was awesome over at Circus, here at Circa, with a goal in the Mexico match. How crazy it was. And also with Stadium Swim. And apparently those the Feast Boat, they call it, have been popular at the pool. Where they bring out that big tray of food that can feed 100 people. I thought that's what the one they were going to show here. That's phenomenal as well. Lose Some, $750,000 bet here at Circa on USA to advance. That stinks.
6: I never had
5: a chance, I guess.
6: Absolutely wanted that person to win.
5: I know. Bad beats. Egypt was 10-1 in regulation. Plus 520 to advance. 2-0 in the 78th minute. Draw got as high as 380 in play as well.
6: Yeah, it should have been 3-0.
5: Possible. To show you what they're up against. Also, lose a bad beat, Dodger run line. 6-3 in the ninth. Dodgers still won in extras, but the bullpen blew it in the ninth. Sports calendar never stops. Sharp Plays covers it all. All of it documented and posted publicly. 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Jeff and the crew are excellent. You've heard them on the show many times. They've been with us since fall, day one. Respected, watched, and feared. And when they move, the books take notice. Start winning with them and get the telegram. Get everything. And you look for the Mr. Poison tweets on a regular basis, sharpplays.com.
6: Let's go back to what we were talking about with Johnny Avell in the previous segment about how they take a lot of action on these player props that they have up, like next team odds, back and forth with Giannis, where he was going to go. Same thing with LeBron now. And, I mean, when are we going to actually find out the LeBron news? Is it going to come in the next 2 weeks?
5: 2 weeks?
6: That's what JVT was saying.
5: Oh, come on.
6: JVT said that he read a report that the team is known, but it's not going to become public knowledge until like 2 weeks down the road.
5: Oh, that's outrageous.
6: Of course it is.
5: Come on. He loves me some me. I would hope by Saturday. Got to announce it by Saturday.
6: Okay, so.
5: Come on.
6: And Brian Windhorst is a very good reporter when it comes to the NBA, just a reporter in general. He was on ESPN Cleveland again with our buddy Tony Rizzo, talking about how the vibes around LeBron are pointing towards a return to the Cavaliers.
7: People in the league are certainly, I think that it's pointing towards Cleveland, but they are operating off vibes. And if you ask me, are the vibes pointing towards Cleveland? Yeah, the vibes are pointing towards Cleveland, but it's just vibes. And I wish I could sit here and tell you, my sources tell me, Chris, that at 6:14 p.m. on Wednesday, here's the thing.
8: Right.
7: In 2010, he announced on live television. In 2014, he announced on the internet. I mean, it was basically through a magazine, but it's essentially in an internet article.
8: Yeah.
7: In 2018, it was a press release. Now he gets to pick the medium.
5: I want to know what the trainer at the gym says. Cleveland said it's already done and got it right the last time he went.
6: I'll try to find his Twitter account again and see if he's posted anything lately. He's 54% right now to go to Cleveland.
5: Big moves. Also seems cheap, though.
6: Golden State's been all... I think it is cheap right now.
5: Isn't the Golden State thing's wild? From like minus 250 to now, like, what 18, 17%?
6: Yeah, 19 ball? Right now.
5: Yeah, Heat are ahead of them.
6: Not anymore.
5: Oh, they pulled
6: they dropped
5: the
6: below
5: Heat?
6: Them, yes. Okay. And then the 76ers are down to 5%. Your Timberwolves are at 2%, which I'm open to. I would be intrigued, but I also can't see LeBron going to Minnesota and finishing his career there.
5: No.
6: I also
5: don't get the basketball fit in Philly. I don't think that's with Jaylen Brown and Maxey and Embiid.
6: Yeah.
5: I don't think that's a good fit. Also, I can't see him being in Philly. Oh, he'd be a hero if they win. If he doesn't play well, they boo Santa Claus there.
6: That's not
5: a good way to go out and end your career.
6: By the way, what is he if he goes to like the fifth option? He's going to be okay with that too. I guess he'd be
5: at third. Embiid never plays, so I mean, but there's only one ball.
6: He's definitely not the first option with Minnesota.
5: No. He can't do that. LaMelo Ball would drive him nuts.
6: So here's what we have to look forward to on Thursday night, even though, again, USA out of the... There's still a lot, by the way, which we're going to get into a little bit later on the show, a lot of creative ways to bet the World Cup. But let me point this out. In his debut, 28 points, 5 rebounds, 2 assists, 2 blocks, 4 threes, 11 of 21. Last night in his second Summer League game, Darren Peterson had 25 points, 8 of 15. He made 3 threes, 12 assists. The Jazz plan to rest Peterson, Ace Bailey, and Cody Williams tonight in their final game of the Salt Lake Summer League. The idea is here, the goal is for them to all play Game 1 Thursday night out here in Las Vegas as the Summer League begins, and it's going to be an absolute banger because the Utah Jazz will take on A.J. DeBanza and Darren Peterson and the Jazz. I took, by the way, with that news when it came out earlier today, I took the Thunder plus 3.5 tonight. We'll see how that plays out. Luke, do we have this here with Peterson? They played Memphis last night, and Cam Boozer was also very good. But Peterson knows, obviously, that players in the draft have an agenda, and he knew that going into that game with Boozer last night.
0: Always, I try to find something against everybody I play against. He was the pick after me, so I know he probably had an agenda today as well, so I couldn't let that ride. Yeah.
6: I knew he was going to have an agenda, speaking to Boozer. I can't let that ride. He was taken second behind DeBanza. They played plenty of times, high school, low, like AAU, whatever. Points props tomorrow night or Thursday night for Darren Peterson. I'm all in. You got to be.
5: There was a scout who told Tim McMahon from ESPN he'll be a top 10 player within 2 years. Wow. That's how impressed he is with him so far and what he think his game can be and translate to the association.
6: Also, I think I'm going to have to bet Utah they're going to have games under their belt here going into that matchup. And if he's openly talking about going against players that he knows will have an agenda, well, he clearly is going to have one himself going against this guy who's taking number one. Remember, if you go back to the Humans got DeBanza at, what, plus 550 to go number one overall?
5: Mm-hmm.
6: Peterson was an overwhelming favorite to be the first pick in the draft. And then all the nonsense happened, and it completely flipped. This score, by the way, at halftime now between Switzerland and Colombia is 0-0. That must have been a decent plus price. The nil at halftime. Well, we each need one here from Colombia.
5: Draw is plus 125. Switzerland's 9-1 to win in extra time. Colombia's 6-1. Switzerland is both teams about 7-1 to win on penalties. The match to go to penalties is plus 320.
6: Okay.
5: We are 1.5 total under minus 170 with all the in play now that we're at halftime. Colombia minus 160 to qualify. Switzerland plus 140.
6: The meat man, Steve Wiss, is going to join the program a little bit later on. He tweeted this earlier today about this match. Tough here to finish the round of 16. Key injuries for the Swiss, which gives Colombia the edge. The sort of match you can't be totally convinced either side will take their chances. And he pointed out we are seriously due for a 0-0 match, but he's going to go, and he did go 1-0 Columbia. And that would be music to our ears here as well, Paulie, based on bets that we have on this team.
2: And it kind of flipped, too, after the 30th minute. It was a better performance by Columbia, and they had several chances before halftime.
6: I like hearing that. All right, this is Follow the Money on VSiN, the Sports Betting Network. We'll discuss your comps to last night's disaster in Seattle. Give us your example of a complete letdown in sports. We'll go over some really good suggestions coming up next year, live in Las Vegas from Circa.

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5: Thanks for watching the program, as always, on YouTube TV, listening on Sirius XM, channel 158, iHeartRadio, TuneIn Radio, or any of our affiliates across the country. Very busy hour coming up in 30 minutes. Alex Crook will join us. More World Cup with him at that time. We'll get into today's Major League Baseball card in 15 minutes and other ways to bet the World Cup as well.
6: Right. Just saw another commercial for Pulisic.
5: Oh, I got another one. Good.
6: Yeah.
5: Good. Right now at Wimbledon, by the way, Djokovic and FAA in the fifth set, 1 point apiece. And Joker is down to $1.30. It's going back and forth. $1.30, $1.45, $1.50. Yeah, fluctuating back and forth here. And he is 30-15 now, Joker serving. Good. So we want your comps, by the way. We got a lot of good suggestions today and last night for last night's total disappointment in Seattle. And there's no way to sugarcoat that, man. It was pathetic. And I was embarrassed, actually, watching the game. The third goal was...
6: Oh, that's the... Yeah.
5: Ultimate Mickey Mouse moment in U.S. sports. Unacceptable.
6: On both for sides. Both for Freeze and Ream.
5: Yep.
6: You know, we were better off with Meadow Soprano in goal. I couldn't believe it. You're also supposed to get a boost and a lift from playing at home and everyone being behind you.
5: That was a great scene.
6: And it seemed like they wilted, and the moment was too big.
5: Yeah.
6: Like they were just nervous. I can't believe any of it. It's from the first goal to the last goal, how bad they were, and how the first goal can happen, and the announcers are just baffled about what was USA doing to the third goal, and then what Lukaku did.
5: Sure.
6: And then just put it in and make it 4-1. The whole thing was just infuriating.
5: I had the same exact thought, and I'm glad Carly Lloyd said this after the match, and that is they were not ready to play that game. They were completely ill-prepared. And they were lost defensively the entire match. Like they never corrected the problem.
6: All right, good discussion.
5: Do you got? Okay, so a lot of tweets, a lot of emails. This is from Chris Warren. I think this might take the cake out of the gates, but you tell me if it can be beat or not.
6: Mm-hmm.
5: Georgia-TCU in the college football title game.
6: Not bad. I can beat it, though.
5: You can.
6: Because Georgia was a big favorite.
5: They were. That's an all-time right. Looking back, how did I not have my mortgage on that? They were 13.5-point favorites, and that game was over with immediately.
6: That's our guy, Jordan, who always chimes in. He went to TCU. He goes, what was I? He goes, that was the one you could see it after 5 minutes.
5: Oh,
6: it was
5: his all-time whiff?
6: In play and everything. Yeah. Like they're not going to win. They're not even going to make this competitive.
5: Yeah.
6: I'll bet it was. Okay?
5: You think you can top it?
6: I think so.
5: How about a lot of people said this year's Super Bowl?
6: No, people saw a blowout.
5: Yeah.
6: People saw that.
5: Yeah, I don't put that on the list, but a lot of people did.
6: Everyone thought the Patriots were fugazi.
5: Mm-hmm. Here's a good one, and I think it was how the game started, and we already had a tweet about that earlier today. That's the comp to the third goal allowed last night. But the Broncos-Seahawks Super Bowl, that was 43-8, and that game was curtains in the second quarter. Denver had no idea what they were about to get into in that game. The Legion of Boom killed them from the get-go.
6: I have some Super Bowls on there.
5: Yeah. Okay.
6: Yeah, that's good.
5: I'll bring up your Vikings, because we had plenty of people, including Jake, smoked as favorites 2018 NFC title game. They were favored in Philadelphia. They went down the field and scored a touchdown, and they got blasted after that.
6: That was Nick Foles.
5: Yes.
6: Case Keenum. No, I have a Vikings game, but not that one. The 2000 NFC title game.
5: Okay.
6: The Vikings were also favored on the road. They lost 41-0. The Giants led 14-0 a couple minutes into the game.
5: A couple minutes in?
6: The Vikings fumbled the opening kickoff.
5: Oh, boy.
6: Then they went 3-and-out, and Kerry Collins took them down the field again. 41-0, they were favored. NFC title game.
5: Oh.
6: Culpepper and Moss, that was an abomination.
5: JNS93 on X, the Eagles-Chiefs Super Bowl a couple years ago.
6: Yeah.
5: Right?
6: Yeah.
5: Remember, can't bet against Mahomes.
6: Over in the second quarter.
5: Oh, yeah. Maybe even before that.
6: Yeah.
5: Weekend Addict chiming in on X. How about a recent game? This is a good example. Michigan-Arizona in the Final Four.
6: Excellent choice. Also over early. Everyone was excited for that game.
5: Again, if you go back in the history of Ken Pom's numbers, like 25 years, that was the highest rated, what is he called, thrill score that he's ever had, I think, in his database. Meaning the two highest power rated teams ever meeting at the same time that late in the year.
6: Mm-hmm.
5: Jonathan said that you I believe had futures in this, but you were on the wrong. You were on a one seed at like 40-1. Couldn't do anything against it or with it. 09 men's title game, North Carolina 89, Michigan State 72. Ford Field. We knew 5 minutes in.
6: Mm-hmm.
5: Didn't you have Villanova? Were a one seed.
6: Yeah.
5: I like this comp.
6: I don't think they were a one seed, but
5: okay.
6: I had them at a big price, and they went to the Final Four, and I couldn't do much with it.
5: Ambrose the King. Ronda Rousey versus Holly Holm.
6: See, I have Rousey-Carano. It was 10 seconds.
5: Oh, that was terribly disappointing.
6: Yeah, I
5: but
6: know.
5: They also hadn't fought in 15 years.
6: Yeah, but did you think it 10 seconds?
5: No. No,
6: I guess
5: not at
6: could,
5: all.
6: You could say any Rousey fight. That's how most of them ended, other than Holly Holm.
5: And as the King pointed out, Ronda beat a bunch of average fighters, like the USA beat average Group D teams, as he called them. The moment she stepped up in class and fought a fighter from a strong camp, got her ass kicked.
6: Okay.
5: Paul on X said the Purdue-UConn national title game. Zach Edey, two of the best teams in the country, one seed versus one seed. UConn loaded, going back-to-back. Kind of took them apart immediately. Michael Burns says the

0: score.
1: Oh, and I got more. Butler was that they went on that magical run. They made it to back-to-back finals. It was 22-19 at halftime. Can the little guy ever win one? Think about this. UConn won by a dozen. They shot 19 of 55 from the floor. That's 35%. They were 1 of 11 from 3. The Butler numbers, I will never forget this. They were 12 of 64. They shot 19% from the game for the game, and they were 1 of 11 from deep. 19%. That was a monumental letdown to me personally.
0: Mm-hmm.
1: I wanted Butler to win one, and I hated that UConn team.
0: Yeah, we had him against Duke, too. Hayward, almost a buzzer beater from half court. Any Floyd Mayweather fight?
1: Well,
0: anyone.
1: That's a great example. How about it took so long to get Pacquiao Mayweather, and it sucked.
0: I know. But what do you expect, though? That was every Mayweather fight.
1: I know.
0: Which also goes back to he was a marketing genius, and people wanted to watch him tune in to watch him get beat. Tyson Paul on Netflix. Also, you go back in his heyday, any Tyson fight. It wouldn't last 2 minutes. You couldn't last with that guy.
1: Sure.
0: And you had to pay on pay-per-view. Bills Cowboys, both of them. After all, they should have beat the Giants in the Norwood.
1: Yeah.
0: I thought, hey, Kelly, Thomas, Reed, they can do this. It didn't belong on the same field as the Cowboys.
1: No, they never did.
0: Broncos, 49ers. 49ers, Chargers. 14-0 Niners right away. Yeah. But also they were telling us Elway's so good, this Denver team, they can hang. And what was that, 55-10? Whatever Montana did to them.
1: Oh, yeah.
0: But I know the Niners were a huge favorite against the Chargers. But still, it's a Super Bowl. And to be 14-0 like 5 minutes in, that was also
1: When we were growing up, the Super Bowls were always terrible for the most part. This is from Dave Mason, good follow on X, Bet Online, offshore book. He pointed out that every once in a while, there are events that take so much one-sided action that you get great value on the other side. Mayweather-McGregor is the biggest example. Tonight was another. Congrats on those who bet the underdog Belgium.
0: I'm not sure about that. If we were going to play Spain, I would say that was the comp. Like, we would have no chance against Spain, France, whatever.
1: Yeah, and people would have been betting U.S. blindly.
0: Yeah. Now, we were favored, but it's no one expected that. Yeah. I mean, people thought we could lose, but to just be embarrassed like that.
1: This is a good email from James. FTeamAdvison.com. Can't say it enough, the job you guys and your production team have done with the World Cup. It's been such a joy. It's real and entertaining. Thanks, James. That is much appreciated. He added, I thought yesterday with the red card stuff, is this a shot in the arm or too much of a burden? They came out flat. We are just years and perhaps decades behind these countries in this sport. We have so many options for our youth and beyond. The talent is spread out to other sports. Most countries, it's soccer and more soccer. It's not a bad point. He also said that he's taking his daughter to see Metallica, Mohegan's Son. 9,000 people get in the arena?
0: No way.
1: They're going to do a one-off after the Sphere.
0: Oh.
1: They're going to be there to celebrate the 25th anniversary. Mike in Connecticut.
0: Jealous.
1: That is phenomenal.
0: Go get them.
1: I saw Metallica in Ontario, California. The venue held like 11,000. Didn't you see them at the Joint?
0: No, that was Doug.
1: Oh, that was okay.
0: Doug.
1: Like 2,000 people to join at the old Hard Rock.
0: Huh.
1: And that place got everybody. Anyway, so ftm@vsin.com is the email. At VSIN Live, at Mitch Moss Radio, at Paulie Howard, other comps.
0: I drove to see him in Kansas City. And Alice in Chains was supposed to open up. And that's when Lane Staley relapsed and had to go to rehab. And then a couple guys I went with, one of the guys dropped acid. We couldn't find him. It was like, oh boy, what a disaster. But good show anyway, in any event. You know, the other thing, too, about you're already playing to go to the quarters and you're already amped up and ready to go. There is something, though, to what happened and how it played out in the last 24 hours. If someone disrespects you, calls you a name, whatever, there's something to it. I know what we're saying about, come on, if you have to get motivated to get ready for USA to go to the quarters, there's something wrong with you. But I just think how it galvanized the nation and the team, and what happened with the Balogun overturning the red card. Because you saw, they couldn't stop mocking us afterwards, too.
1: Not sure.
0: It seemed like they took it personally.
1: Oh, it was the night of their lives.
0: Yes.
1: For sure. Up next, Major League Baseball. A lot to consider on the card. The Pirates have lost 9 straight Paul Skene starts. Zach Gallen on the road, and maybe a clear edge between these two opposing starters coming up here on VSiN.

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11: All right, really some truly great suggestions coming in, especially when you factor in like the betting numbers that were involved in some of these games. 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On X at VSiN Live and Mitch Moss Radio at Paulie Howard. I think you have a great example, like 30 years ago. But this is a great email from Mike first. Ohio State lost 31-0 to Clemson in the semifinal of the playoffs in 2016. Remember that game?
12: Okay.
11: 31-0. That game was one of the worst defeats I've ever witnessed by Ohio State. They flat out did not show up. That's when I would get so mad at you had to have the same teams in every single year, and they never wanted except the little guy. And I'm like, blowouts happen. Michigan State got shut out by Alabama, and Ohio State got blasted by Clemson. It happens to any team. Ryan Early in the loss last night, that keeper blunder happens more than you think. We can blame all the players we want, but this is 100% on Ponch. When Belgium came out without De Bruyne, Lukaku, and Doku, he had no clue. All he did was blast crosses into the box and killed us. That's the manager he is, the guy that had loaded teams in Tottenham and couldn't win anything. Harry Kane in his prime. When it's going good, he's a genius, but when it's bad, he crumbles. And that's...
12: Oh, boy. We gave him an extension.
11: I know. We got several... This is a great cop from all of you sending this in. The third goal allowed last night was the Mark Sanchez butt fumble.
12: Excellent.
11: There you go.
12: As I tweeted after it happened, that's going to follow him around the rest of his career. He's not even a big name. No one knows who Freeze is, right?
11: No.
12: But that's going to follow him around. I don't think there's any way he can come back and say, you know, I can improve or I can atone for my sins. But that also, how often do they show that replay with Sanchez and the Jets, right? I mean, still, you don't see it as much But remember Pagano when he was with the Colts and they played the Patriots on that Sunday night and they came out, did a fake punt. There were two guys.
11: Oh, yeah.
12: Just him and the snapper. And the,
11: yep.
12: They lost like 5 yards on the play.
11: Yeah, it's going to be the shame episode from Game of Thrones for the rest of his life.
12: Butt fumble. Very
11: good. How about Jose Canseco? Home run top of his head.
12: Hit him off the head. Yeah.
11: I mean, I'm still seeing highlights of that.
12: Good one.
11: What is your example from a college football game like 30 years ago? Or we got it sent from Mike Montesano.
12: Nebraska, Florida? Is that the one?
11: That is outstanding.
12: Spurrier ball?
11: Oh, yeah.
12: I don't remember this.
11: Danny Werfel?
12: Yeah, he said the line was pick 'em. Nebraska scored 62 points.
11: That was Tommy Frazier, and they did whatever they wanted the entire game. It was never a game. And I had such high expectations for that game, and that is, boy, oh, boy. That's an all-timer because for people who were betting, I was in high school, but for people who were betting Nebraska and that one, that's one of the all-time best teams in the history of the sport,
12: mm-hmm.
11: and they were a pick 'em.
12: Okay. It was ugly.
11: Okay.
12: That's a good one.
11: Let me ask you this. In Major League Baseball tonight, this price on Paul Skeens and the Pirates, right? On May 12th, Paul Skeens against Colorado, 8 innings, 0 earned, 2 hits, 10 Ks. Since that start, 47 innings over 9 starts, a 5.36 ERA, fewer than 6 innings pitched in 6 of his last 9 starts. 7 of his 11 home runs allowed this year have come during that span. His defense has been terrible, but Pittsburgh has lost 9 straight games started by him. You want to lay $1 for $1.50 with Paul Skeens?
12: No way.
11: Against Atlanta?
12: Yeah, I'm with you on the price. If they lose, Skeens would tie Jim Perry, 1971, for the record for consecutive losses when its reigning Cy Young Award winner is starting.
11: Wow.
12: 10.
11: Okay.
12: If they lose. I'm shocked that's not a record already. But then again, who the hell is Jim Perry? But that's how bad it's been.
11: Is he?
12: And you're right that he can't be favored.
11: Luke, can you look this up? Is he's got to be related to Gaylord, right? Why am I not? I'm with you. Why am I not remembering Jim Perry? A little bit before you were alive.
12: Yeah.
11: But the Perrys were an absolute presence, I think. Obviously, Gaylord was awesome. Mm-hmm. I mentioned how Pittsburgh's defense has been bad. This is via Fangraphs. Their defense overall has been worth minus 18 fielding runs, fifth worst in all of Major League Baseball. With Skeens on the mound, the Pirates have posted minus 7, which is tied for the worst defensive showing behind any pitcher this season. Moreover, most of that negative defensive value, minus 5, has come during this 9-game skid. So it's got to be frustrating for him to go out there. A, he doesn't get most of the time good run support, and then B, when he's awesome, it doesn't matter anyway because the defense lets him down.
12: It's Gaylord's brother. Good job.
11: Okay. I figured it had to be, right?
12: Yeah.
11: Let me ask you this. Another one. That's number... Okay, we agree on that.
12: Mm-hmm.
11: Braves...
12: Well, they might win, but it's also just back in the streak, right? Now, I know it blew up yesterday. Walker Buehler was automatic against Arizona in his career, and the Giants had lost 11 straight games started by Roop.
11: How about this number tonight with Arizona and San Diego? Now, is it still going to be Marquez going for the Friars? I saw that before the show started.
12: Yeah.
11: I think it's still going to be him. But they're hosting, and they have been awful. San Diego going back. What are they, 1-9 last 10? And they got blasted last night by this Diamondbacks team? So the Pirates are $1.18. D-backs plus 106 here at Circa. But this is the story with Zach Gallen. On the road this year, 0-4, and 9 starts with an ERA of 7, a whip of 1.68, and 5 Ks per 9. He has made 56 road starts since the beginning of 2023. ERA's around 5, the FIP not much better, and 1.5 home runs per 9. I mean, what's the bet to be made in this game?
12: It's got to be over. It's got to be runs.
11: Because
12: they're going to get to Marquez, and these Gallen numbers are just, he's allowed the second most runs in baseball. He trails Lorenzen, that's it. And he goes tonight.
11: He goes tonight
12: to the Dodgers.
11: Yeah.
12: What are they going to do to him? And they're you know, the bullpen's been good. That's the one thing. Be concerned about, I guess if he can give you 4 or 5, he doesn't get blasted. The bullpen's been so good, but it just screams runs.
11: How about Yerky?
12: He's given up 4 runs at least in 6 of his last 7 starts, and his ERA is 9. his okay career at Petco. But yeah,
11: I think like the runs may become early in this game. Maybe we do like a year fee and a first three over, maybe a first five over as well.
12: Yeah.
11: And then
12: how you want to play? Are you done?
11: With that match, yeah.
12: Okay. How you want to play the Dodger game that I was wanting to get to?
11: I have them tied into parlays. You want to know what I did with them? Okay, here's what I did with them, pal. I parlayed the Dodgers tonight with Argentina. I did it yesterday, and I did it again today before Argentina started. But it was Argentina to advance.
12: Rocking chair.
11: Along with the Dodgers tonight, tied into Spain to advance and France to advance. And it paid... I got to go back and look.
12: Yeah,
11: it wasn't 2-1, but I think it was at plus 150 or something like that.
12: Well, you know, they blow it last night. They win the game, but it's 6-3 in the ninth.
11: I know.
12: Then all hell breaks loose. They have won 21 of their last 23 games at home against the Rockies. 11 in a row as well. And it's Lorenzen, who we just said leads the league and runs allowed. Come on. The damage should be, they should be all over these guys tonight.
11: Mm-hmm.
12: And get whatever they want offensively. And speaking of offense, and plenty of it, this schizophrenic Cubs team, but they're at it again, playing good ball. And what PCA is doing, how he continues to go off, hitting 400 mm-hmm. in that stretch, and they're averaging over 6 runs a game. So do you think this continues with the Cubs as they hit the road now, if they can keep this up offensively, and if PCA also, because we're looking at player props, if he can keep this up? What do you think of that?
11: I think, yeah, because they're playing at Camden tonight. And I know listener Lance has been on the case here a lot with these hot players, the streaky players. And I'm sure that he is playing some of the Cubs players in this matchup tonight as well. They're $1.14 here, by the way, with Boyd on the mound. The total is 9.5, Paul. It tells you that runs are certainly expected here. So, I mean, guys like him, I mean, does Swanson get it going again tonight in the matchup? And I have one other game here tonight because I
12: White
11: know,
12: Sox?
11: No. Okay, you like them?
12: I have a gem on the White Sox. Go ahead.
11: I know it's kind of a Malinsky special, although they did not play yesterday. The Marlins are back from a long trip on the road, including games at Colorado and Sacramento against the A's. They return home tonight to take on the Seattle Mariners. They're a small favorite with Max Meyer on the mound. But they get Brian Wu. I like Brian Wu.
12: Yep.
11: But here are his splits so far this year. When he's at home in Seattle, 6-0 with an ERA of 2.1, his whip is 0.7 and 10 Ks per 9. When he goes on the road, again, he's at Miami tonight, 1-6 in 9 starts, a 6.38 ERA, a whip of 1.4 and 7.5 Ks per 9. Max Meyer at home, it doesn't matter where he pitches, but this year at home, 5-0 in 9 starts, a 2.13 ERA and 10 Ks per 9. I split a unit here and went Marlins first 5 and for the game. I'm kind of rubbing my nose in the... It's not a real Malinsky special, though, because he had a day off.
12: Fine. In a correlated parlay, White Sox at home to the Red Sox. The White Sox are 24-6 in their last 30 games at home, averaging 6 runs a game.
11: Wow.
12: You can keep backing them, then. Team totals, or earned runs, whatever the starting pitcher gives up, all of it.
11: That'll get the job done.
12: 24-6.
11: Yep.
12: And the total's only 8.5, and they're averaging 6 a game in that
11: stretch. Oh, boy, a great email here. A great email on the comp to the third goal last night. And I'll run that down for you coming up. And more World Cup action. Alex Crook, Talk Sports, going to join the program. Belgium completely overwhelmed Team USA last night. So what kind of chances does Alex give them in the next match Friday against Spain?
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16: Major League Baseball for your Tuesday. The Baltimore Orioles home tonight as they begin a three-game series with the Chicago Cubs. Matthew Boyd going up against Shane Baz. Orioles minus 104 on the money line. Chicago minus 112, and the over-under is at 9.5. Well, the Yankees continue their series with the Tampa Bay Rays at the Trop, the two top teams of the American League East. Will Warren going for the Yankees. Ian Seymour for Tampa Bay. Yankees even money. Tampa Bay minus 118. Over-under in St. Petersburg is at 8. The Tigers facing the A's tonight at Comerica Park. Tarek Skubal getting the start against JT Ginn. The Athletics on the road plus 172. The Tigers minus 205. The over-under is at 8. I'm Tony Desiri from VSiN, the Sports Betting Network.
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11: All right, more on the World Cup here as we go out to the Progressive guest line. Alex Crook joins the program now. Make sure you follow him on X at Alex_Crook. He is the chief football correspondent for Talk Sport, and he's on the program now. Alex, thanks for the time today. We appreciate it. Let's begin here. We are now in the 71st minute, Colombia and Switzerland. It is 0-0 as we speak. How do you see this match playing out the rest of the way?
18: Well, it's gone exactly as I thought it would so far. Quite a tight, cagey affair. Switzerland, not a team who give up too many chances. I think Colombia have the better attacking options, but the Swiss know their way around the knockout stages of a major tournament. So I predicted a draw after 90 minutes before the game. Looks like we're heading that way. Wouldn't surprise me if we go all the way to penalties, actually, and then obviously it's the flip of a coin if we get to that stage.
12: Yeah, that's only plus 220 in play. That's incredible, but it speaks to it's been cagey and nervy, as you said. Did you think that was karma for USA yesterday?
18: I have to say, and a lot of your viewers won't like me saying it, I think it was. I said when I was last on with you yesterday morning, I thought it was a bad look for the tournament that Flo Balogun's suspension have been overturned following political intervention, clear intervention from Donald Trump. They didn't even try and hide it. I felt it would motivate Belgium. It would maybe give them extra incentive to make sure that they got the job done. And in the end, they got it done quite comfortably. It was a really poor performance from the US. And I wonder if all the outside noise actually had a negative effect on their preparation as well. And I wonder what happens now with Mauricio Pochettino and his future.
11: Okay, so then spinning this forward now, because we talked to Johnny Avello an hour ago from DraftKings Sportsbook, and he confirmed this, like they would have opened up on the three-way, Spain would have been minus 110 on the money line, which we pointed out yesterday. If that's the case, I mean, it's going to be a suitcase bet on Spain. No apologies there. Now they're on a three-way, $1.70 against Belgium, and the draw there is plus 290. Belgium 5-1 to win. Spain obviously higher than that to advance. Do you give Belgium a shot here against the Spanish side?
18: I'm not sure I do, to be honest. I think their victory was more about how bad the USA were. I haven't been overly impressed with Belgium to this point in the tournament. I watched Spain against Portugal. Quite a cagey affair, that one as well, but they had big chances, Spain, in the first half. They could have been well ahead before they got that late Mikel Merino winner, yet to concede a goal. So, yeah, I'd be quite strong on Spain to advance to a possible semi-final against France in Dallas. How mouthwatering would that be?
12: That'd be phenomenal. Is France going to be there? How do you think they match up against Morocco Thursday?
18: I think Morocco are tricky opponents, obviously with a surprise package of the last World Cup, making it all the way to the third and fourth place playoff, making it to the semi-finals. You can't really call them a surprise package this time around because we know all about them. France, a little bit underwhelming against Paraguay, but I wonder if that was as much to do with the heat as anything else. I still think they've got far too much attacking quality. And actually, if Morocco come on to France, that might just suit those forward players, the likes of Elise and Dembele, Doué, Barcola, and Mbappe, of course. The list is endless.
11: How do you think the Golden Boot's going to play out? Messi with another one today, but they are surviving and advancing here, and it has not been pretty their last two matches, and who knows if they get by the one of those Colombia-Switzerland match, but he leads now, obviously, Mbappe and Haaland by a goal, leads Harry Kane by two. Is there a bet to be made in that market, you think, Alex?
18: Well, it was skin of the teeth stuff, wasn't it, again, for Argentina. What a game that was. And to come back from 2-0 down to win 3-2, there was big controversy over an Egyptian goal ruled out. I can understand that. And I think if you are of the belief that maybe there is a conspiracy theory to get Argentina deep into the competition, that decision will only back up that belief. In terms of the Golden Boot, I'm not sure Argentina are going to get much further, particularly I think if they play Colombia. I would maybe make Colombia slight favourites based on what we've seen from Argentina in the last two knockout games. So in terms of the Golden Boot, I'd be strong on Mbappe. You know, I expect France to make the final. Obviously, Harry Kane, you've mentioned, is a couple behind, but Mbappe just looks like he's going to score every time he takes the pitch at the moment. And I think Haaland's quest will end in Miami. Obviously, hope so with my English hat on, but I expect England to win that game.
12: Is that a high-scoring affair between England and Norway? How do you see it?
18: Maybe. We've seen a different England this tournament, certainly against Croatia and Congo, and in the last game against Mexico. They haven't been afraid to give up chances. I think they have belief that they've got forward players who can outscore the opposition, which has been a real gear change from what we saw a lot of the time under Gareth Southgate. Norway's best form of defence is attacking Erling Haaland. They've got probably the best number nine on the planet. So, yeah, it wouldn't surprise me if this is a really entertaining affair and it becomes a shootout between Haaland and not just Harry Kane, but Jude Bellingham, who's going under the radar as maybe a dark horse in that race for the Golden Boot.
11: Okay, so we want your thoughts overall on USA soccer in general, and our guest is Alex Crook, Talk Sport. He's on the Progressive guest line. Yeah, we have been extremely harsh on their performance last night, and it was another slap in the face, right? It was another reminder, like, we're not even close. I mean, in our lifetime, will this team, the U.S. men's national team, ever be close to the best teams in the world?
18: Difficult to see it. It felt like this tournament could have been a watershed moment if they could have matched what the class of 2002 did and at least get to that quarterfinal against Spain. Mm-hmm. I think that would have been an achievement. As it is now, you look at it and yes, the win against Paraguay in the group stage was particularly impressive, but to lose 4-1 to a Belgium side who have not pulled up any trees in this World Cup so far, I think was a real kick in the teeth for the US. And I wonder how the supporters view Pochettino now, because it wasn't a particularly positive reaction towards him coming into the tournament based on what they'd seen in the warm-up matches. then obviously he pilots them through the group stage. You got a bit of criticism for losing that final game in the group, but they end up in the round of 16. You feel like the public swell of opinion is changing, but the fact they've gone out and been hammered on the way out the exit door, maybe that negativity towards Pochettino will surface again.
12: Do you think Pulisic is one of the most overrated players in soccer?
18: I think it's really harsh to judge him on this tournament because I thought he was really good up until he got injured against Paraguay. He's not looked fit to me since then, and you could see his reaction when he came off yesterday. He was almost in tears. I think he was in tears in the dugout. He knows that he hasn't been the best version of himself at this World Cup, and I think that's more to do with fitness than form. And make no mistake about it, if the USA were going to progress to the last eight, they needed Pulisic fully fit and firing, and he clearly wasn't.
12: So you've been going after the manager, and that's fair. Do you agree that our defense is old and garbage as well? Is that a big problem?
18: Yeah, I think when Tim Ream is still playing every game at a World Cup, you've clearly got an issue there. No disrespect to Tim Ream. I think he's had a fabulous career, but clearly past his best now. I mean, garbage is a strong word, but I understand your frustration because it was a real mauling. I'm not saying I'm going after Pochettino because I think he's a terrific coach. I think the USA are lucky to have him. But just speaking to US soccer fans, they don't necessarily share that sentiment.
11: Okay, so you said if Colombia wins here, and that could be a big if the way this match is playing out, they did have a nice attempt about 4 minutes ago but could not score, you would make them maybe a small favor based on how Argentina has played the last two matches. Can you, with that in mind, can you see it upset in the quarters at all? Like, where would that come from?
18: I think that would be the most likely, just based on not what we saw from Argentina today, but also in the last game against Cape Verde when they were really lucky to come through that and avoid the lottery of a penalty shootout. I just think Colombia have got players who can hurt what to me looks quite a vulnerable Argentine defence. Obviously, Christian Romero's come up with some big moments at the top end of the pitch, but defensively, I worry about him. Lisandro Martinez, I'm not sure is completely fit either, and you've got the likes of Luis Diaz and Cordoba, who I think can pack a real punch against Argentina. So yeah, if you were looking for upset, I would think it would come there. If you're asking me to stick my neck on the block, France will beat Morocco, Spain will come through against Belgium, England will beat Norway. That last one I think is more open to interpretation.
11: That'd be the one. Very good. Follow him on X at Alex_Crook with Talk Sport, and he has been awesome coming on all of the shows here on VSiN over the World Cup. Pleasure talking to you, sir. We appreciate the time, and enjoy the rest of the cup.
18: Always a pleasure.
12: Thank you.
11: Be good.
12: So maybe garbage was too harsh, but still a lot of people were
11: Not from last night.
12: And that was unacceptable with all four goals. But to his point, though, let's say this goes to extra time. Colombia has allowed one goal in the tournament. So I think they match up well against Argentina, and they shut down Portugal as well. So if they can get this here, and again, penalties was last check was 2-1 in play. I mean, you still got 45 minutes left potentially.
11: Okay, so
12: they don't concede.
11: No, right now to advance, as we're in the 80th minute, Colombia is and it just locked up. It just locked up. They were a -150 to advance. The Swiss +120. What are we, 90 seconds behind here in the feed? Probably.
12: Got the ball.
11: Oh, don't tell me this is a Swiss goal. Okay, now I don't see anything yet either.
12: Well, sometimes they do that.
11: Yeah. But do you notice today when it was 2-0 Egypt, everything off the board? Golden boot, outrights, the match for a minute was off the board. All right. Well, hopefully, based on our bets, the Swiss do not score in the next 5 minutes or at all. Up next, more ways to approach betting this outstanding tournament, and we have a phenomenal comp to that outrageous goal, the third one allowed last night by Team USA. I'll tell you what it is next.
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11: VSiN. And this is madness going on at the same time. 0-0, 86 minute now, Colombia and Switzerland. And how about this at Wimbledon? Right now, they are in the fifth set tiebreaker. Joker, this is in this tiebreaker, it's the first to 10. You got to win by 2. 4 points to 2. And he is now minus 340 to win over FAA.
12: Winner gets center, I believe.
11: You want to take a little bit on the dog right now?
12: No.
11: Luke, whisper in my ear. You're a big tennis guy. You want a little on FAA? He took him pre-match, so he's got a sweat on. He's sweating him out right now.
12: Yeah. You don't care. You just like saying FAA. Draw minus 320. 86 minute. Under a half minus 290. To go to penalties.
11: Under a half minus 290.
12: To go to penalties. Plus 130. Oh,
11: can we get some late goal magic from Colombia? Please. 31 goals, 90 minutes or beyond so far in this World Cup?
12: Yes.
11: 31?
12: I want an explanation for that as well. I'll try to run that by Bruce Marshall or Meat Man. Also, Bruce Marshall, clairvoyant. Yeah, I'll come on your show, but there's a good chance this Colombia match goes to extra time.
11: Yeah.
12: How about that call?
11: Yeah.
12: Also, the Brewers won game one of a doubleheader, 4-3. The Mets had 11 strikeouts. Made one mistake. Gave up a home run.
11: We're getting comps from the third goal allowed last night and just that overall performance to anything. Like, in, it doesn't have to be recent. We had a great example from that was Nebraska-Florida in the mid-90s, the national title game.
12: Yeah.
11: FTM@VSIN.com is the email. On X at VSIN Live at Mitch Moss Radio at Paulie Howard. This is from Minnesota Mike.
12: Oh, hey, Mike.
11: The third goal last night was the Yankees in the fifth inning of the World Series against the Dodgers.
12: Not bad. Not bad. Mickey Mouse High School Act, yes.
11: 5-0 Yankees, top of the fifth. Aaron Judge misplayed a fly ball. Another fly ball to right field that was dropped. Will Smith grounder. Resulted in Cole making a wild throw and an air to first. Hernandez scored. Infield air by the third baseman on a Mookie Betts grounder. Freddie Freeman deep fly ball that was misplayed. It was just a comedy of errors the entire time.
12: Yep. A couple people sent that in, too, about letdown and mentioned that World Series as well. There was so much hype and build up and the Dodgers win in five. But that's a good one.
11: Yeah. Well, Freddie Freeman's home run was...
12: Yeah, you had that, yes.
11: That was awesome.
12: But how poorly they played in the Mickey Mouse defense was a travesty.
11: Sure.
12: What happened?
11: Going to give you some updated numbers here in the World Cup from a future standpoint anyway. You can find several different ways. And if you go to Polymarket, Galaxy, ProfitX, National Sportsbooks as well, they've done a great job like booking this stuff and the offerings. First of all, like at this point, who do you think the finalists are going to be?
12: That's a tough call.
11: You want to talk?
12: I mean, France, Spain? That's epic. Spain hasn't conceded in over 600 minutes. And you're going against this force and how dangerous France is.
11: Yeah, give me Spain because I think there's a bet. Am I wrong with this? My opinion is that Morocco has a better chance to beat France than Belgium does to beat Spain. Do you concur?
12: I don't know. I don't know about that. I will say France, Spain winners is winning it. This magic carpet ride cannot continue with Argentina.
11: Oh, it will not.
12: It can't.
11: Well, I guess it could, but because if they get Switzerland, they'll be a heavy favorite in that match. Alex,
12: I mean, come on, though. They've been outplayed by Egypt, and Cape Verde was right there.
11: Yeah.
12: I mean, they're not this great team and just unbeatable. I mean, they've showed that.
11: How about the goalie today stopping the PK by Messi?
12: Right. Second time.
11: I mean, that was a cannon off of his foot.
12: Do you have an explanation for the late goals? Did 31 of them beyond the 90th minute?
11: How do you... You're down 2-0, 79th minute. How do you win in regulate? Well, 90 yeah. plus the stoppage. How do you do that?
12: They were just hell-bent, though. I mean, they were blitzkrieg times 10, what they were doing.
11: Do you
12: but
11: want...
12: They give up three, and you can't even get it. You can't even get it to extra time.
11: Okay, so if you think that, well, you need Colombia to win this match, right? Because you're probably going to like Argentina if they get Switzerland, yeah?
12: Mm-hmm.
11: Okay, so...
12: I know, Bruce did say watch out for the Swiss. But that...
11: Get out of there. Get it out of the box! But if Colombia wins here, you want to sprinkle a little bit on Kane to win the golden boot?
12: You could also get another yellow card and he's gone. You got to fade that too.
11: Mm.
12: I see where you're going though, because that's England can beat Argentina or England can beat Colombia.
11: Well, here's
12: the way Colombia defends here and how strong it's been. I mean, to think they've only allowed one goal so far in a tournament, it's very impressive.
11: Okay.
12: The comeback would be, do they have enough firepower to get it done? You're going to have to win 1-0 or you 1-1 and we go to penalties, it seems.
11: Okay, well then maybe you're more open to this one. Because Messi scored today, it continues to happen to all these superstars. Do you want to build a parlay with the Thursday match?
12: Oh!
11: Wow, that was close by the Swiss.
12: Close for comfort here. 5 minutes added.
11: Do not turn into Swiss cheese here, the Colombia defense, please. How about Mbappe to score a goal against Morocco?
12: Yeah.
11: Tied into both stars shine in the Norway-England match on Saturday.
12: Yeah, have to. Each get one.
11: Holland and Kane each get one.
12: Mm-hmm.
11: I started that parlay today with Messi.
12: What does it pay?
11: On a boost, it pays about 17-1, all four guys.
12: That's it?
11: That was it.
12: Oh,
11: they're not they're not giving you a bargain. But I had to do it just because they keep coming in.
12: Yeah, you have to do the FOMO parlay. You're right.
11: That'll be, I get it. You can say it's square all you want. I got to keep riding the hot streak of these guys who are, they continue to cash. Yeah. And I'm actually going to be surprised if Holland and Kane both don't score in the match on Saturday.
12: 8-4 Joker.
11: Okay. All right.
12: Got to be a huge favorite now. Oh, I don't hate that. You got to play that.
11: Yeah, and you could also, like, it's down right now at the moment, but keep your eyes peeled for, well, it's going to be reposted again when this match is over with. I think this is just, it's a fun one to have a piece of, and I do have, and it's, look, this is going to be a loser right now. And I'm not saying this reverse jinx it. Remember, I have that bet in pocket of France to win and Messi to take down the Golden Boot. Mm-hmm. He has a one-goal edge right now. I don't think they're winning their next match. I don't think it really maybe even matters who they play. They were extremely lucky today, but you can bet that. That's a fun one to look at again. You can
12: leaky defense. We're giving up goals for fun here. Remember, Egypt had one taken away with the controversy.
11: I know.
12: It could be three against Egypt and two against Cape Verde.
11: That's exactly right.
12: FAA's 9-1 in play.
11: Well, now, yeah.
12: It's 9-4. Now it's off the board.
11: Okay.
12: Now if he blows this, it is the butt fumble.
11: I did see that earlier today in that kind of parlayed market. France to win and Kane to win the Golden Boot was 25-1. I think that's live. I think that can happen because
12: that's the meat man. I got to talk to the meat man.
11: We will, because again, here's something you have to consider.
12: I mean, the sky is falling and they were rubbish. They were crap. And then the Mexico match happened. Like no one expected them to beat Mexico.
11: Well, I got
12: so now if they're going to go the whole way.
11: Here's what we have to go back and look at though. It's very easy to nitpick and say that the U.S. schedule sucked going into last night's match. And they didn't play great competition. They really didn't. But if you go back now, all things considered, and look at what they did against Croatia, 4-2, that looks outstanding today. They played Ghana, very good defensive side, and they came back from the DR Congo, also legitimate squad. Like, they have played some stiff competition to get here.
12: You can't even debate it. Congo should have beat them too.
11: They're very good teams. Yeah. Is my point.
12: Yeah.
11: Their path has been a meat grinder to get to this point.
12: You can also come back and say every club has had a bad performance, or a so-so performance. Yeah, I know there were tactics and crap what Paraguay was doing, but still, that was squeaky bum time. That's 1-0.
11: Mm-hmm.
12: And they weren't great before the rain, during the rain in the Philly match either.
11: Boy, does this? How does Colombia approach this if we go to the extra time here for 30 minutes? Because I'm kind of thinking in my brain, they do not want to have this randomly come down to PKs, do they?
12: I know, but it's hard to score.
11: I understand this.
12: That's why it's
11: unless you're Argentina in the final 13 minutes of it, Emmy.
12: Yeah. 0-0 was plus 850.
11: Yep.
12: You're a minute away.
11: Well, the meat man. Said this has 0-0, 1-0 written all over it. 0-0, 1-0.
12: Stronger on this.
11: Yep.
12: Damn. That's all goes back to let's rank these keepers and how good someone can be in the penalties and decide it. Get to see the choke job over under. How many guys put it over the goal and can't even get it done?
11: Oh, yeah.
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11: We'll expand on the Golden Boot coming up. 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
11: Thanks for checking in today. Great action. Now we are in extra time. No score. 0-0. Colombia and Switzerland. Winner will get Argentina after the miraculous comeback today. Busy hour coming up. We think we're going to have Bruce Marshall on. He said, guys, we'll try to do 6:30 Eastern, 3:30 Pacific, but if this game goes to PKs, we'll see. He said that, like, what, 5 hours ago?
12: At all the makings.
11: It does. It did. Yep. We go out to the Progressive guest line. The meat man, Steve Wiss, joins the program now. Betting Weekly Studios, Because We Win podcast. Meat man, thanks for the time today. How are you feeling as a fan of, obviously, England and how they looked against Mexico the other night? Now they're going to get Norway coming up over the weekend.
33: Better than I felt before the Mexico game, because I think
6: before that match, there was a lot of question marks about England. But in fairness, I think England produced one of the best performances I've actually seen, really, from them at a major tournament, considering where it was at, the Azteca Stadium in Mexico, at altitude, with the fans on their back, down to 10 men for the last 40 minutes. So I think, I'll tell you, watch out for maybe a bit of a flat England performance. We'll talk about that coming up soon. But certainly feeling a lot better and more optimistic about the England chances than I did before the Mexico game.
12: That had everything. I didn't expect a banger like that. But to be a 3-2 final, how Kane delivered, you got the penalties, and then Henderson breaks his arm, and he's carried off on a stretcher.
6: Well, do you know what? It was a crazy game. I didn't see that coming. One of my friends actually messaged me at halftime and said he bet on first half over 2.5 goals. And I said, what have you been drinking? Because whatever it is, I'll have some of that, please.
12: Yeah, right.
6: Because, he cashed the ticket. I think it was about nearly 20-1 first half over 2.5 goals. I mean, I never saw that for the whole match, let alone first half. But
12: sure.
6: Look, I think it was a classic game, wasn't it? It's the game of the World Cup so far. It might not get beaten.
11: Okay, well, Argentina, yeah. The comeback today was pretty... I agree. I mean, ranking the best games or the matches so far this tournament is basically impossible. So how do you want to approach from a betting standpoint on Saturday when they get Erling Haaland in Norway?
6: Do you know what? I'm actually going to go against the grain here because I suspect a lot of people are expecting goals, a banger of a game, open with chances, shots, corners, everything. But I'm going to go the under. I'm going to go under 2.75 goals, you know, for this one. One of the main reasons for it is the weather again. I mentioned it the last time I was on, and it proved right with the France-Paraguay game. It proved right with the Argentina game against Cape Verde in regulation. And you know, Miami is going to feel very, very hot in the 90s, going to feel perhaps 100. Both of these teams are not used to those sort of really hot conditions. And I mean, let's remember, Brazil-Norway was played at a walking pace for a lot of the game.
12: True.
6: And that should never have gone over.
12: True.
6: That should have been an under 2.5 game. So I think we watch out also for a flat performance from England. They've had an emotional high.
12: Ooh.
6: Norway have had quite an emotional high as well. So maybe both teams could come out cagey and flat. I see the first half tight. I like first half draw to bet on that at plus 120. Maybe even 0-0 half time. But for the match goals, I actually think under 2.75. We may well get a couple of goals in the second half. But I think overall it's going to be tighter than expected, certainly early on.
12: All right, excellent breakdown. What happens now after the big performance by Belgium going against Spain Friday?
6: I think they get their asses handed to them, to be honest.
8: Honestly,
6: all right. Guys, it's like, seriously, the U.S. were really, really poor yesterday.
11: Mm-hmm.
6: That's the main reason for me that Belgium have won that game. Belgium raised it a bit. I think they were a bit fired up with the Balogun thing.
12: Uh-huh.
6: And I think matchup-wise, maybe certain types of players suited them. But this is so much different now for Belgium. Maybe Belgium have had their statement win now, and they're not going to be quite as fired up. But Spain are so good technically on the ball. I mean, these guys just don't concede goals, do they?
12: No.
6: And one of the main reasons is because the amount of ball possession they have. Like, you can't get the ball off them very easily. So I think Spain actually cruised to a win because eventually Belgium, I think, will get frustrated, probably find themselves behind, and might leave the door open for 2 or 3 for Spain on the counter-attack. So I think Spain here, -1 on the Asian handicap, it's around even money. I think this is a shot to nothing, guys, because at bare minimum, they should win by 1 goal in 90 minutes. These are a lot better than what the USA are. So Belgium, I've got to say, I've got them wrong a lot of the tournament, but on this instance, I just can't see how they live with Spain's technical excellence. I don't really think Belgium are going to score. Spain control the game from start to finish. So that -1 Asian handicap looks good. And I'm not buying Belgium just because they beat the U.S. It was a really poor U.S. performance.
12: How bad? Was that one of the worst you've seen on a big stage in quite some time? The first goal, the third goal was an embarrassment? Yeah.
6: I thought it was disgusting. Honestly, I was really disappointed in the U.S. I expected a lot more from them. They just froze on the occasion. I think the occasion got to them. They had 4 shots by the 65th minute. 4 shots. They weren't even having a go. They seemed to lose every duel. They seemed tired. They seemed gassed, really.
12: Mm-hmm.
6: I don't know. I think it was maybe a step too far for the USA. I don't think it helped in the build-up with the Balogun thing. They seemed distracted. But let's be honest, there was no one on that field can come out with any credit, can they? I thought the whole team absolutely stank the place out.
11: They did. The defense was laughable. The third goal allowed was the dumbest thing I've ever seen in my entire life, basically, at that level. And they were not...
6: What is that?
11: I have no idea. We don't know. We've been talking about it the entire show for other like comps. And they just... How do you come out like that? They were not ready for that match at all.
6: The only thing I can think of is it's simply World Cup, you know, in their own back garden, last 16, knockout match, quarterfinals at stake, and it just the pressure got to the players. The manager, I think, has got to take a lot of stick as well. Uh-huh. I mean, where's the game plan there? Where's the change-up of the game plan?
11: Yeah.
6: It clearly wasn't working. You've got that two hydration breaks to sort it out plus half-time. I think it's really disappointing. Some of the player quality maybe is not as good as we thought it was. That freezing goal, I mean, it was kind of billed as a weakness in goalkeeper, wasn't it?
12: Yeah.
6: I tweeted

0: we got the under, and the blueprint's been made from Paraguay, how to play against this France team, how to nullify them. And I think Morocco will learn from that. Morocco have got better players than what Paraguay have. They're well used to being set up defensively. They're actually unbeaten in 34 straight games in all competitions, if you include the African Nations final farce. So I think they can stay close to them. They've got a big injury problem here. Saibari, the striker for Morocco, he's probably ruled out injured, which is a major blow, crucial for them on the counter-attack. So that limits their goal-scoring potential. So they're going to have to be defensive, hang tough and stay tight. Again, I think half-time draws good here, plus 130. But if I'm being logically honest, France have the depth that they have on their bench of quality so good that France surely in the second half probably will win the game 1-0, 2-0 sort of territory.
1: Okay. Love the analysis as always. Follow him on X at Beatman Soccer. He is Steve Wiss. He's on the Progressive Guest Line with the Betting Weekly Studios at Because We Win podcast. Was that a hit the post for Colombia? Awesome. Okay.
0: This Colombia game, guys. Honestly, I really want them to win this, but they've not quite been on as sharp as I wanted.
1: Yeah. You tipped them off at gigantic numbers like 2 years ago on the show. Okay, so the most likely outcome, we were talking about this, some books will let you, it's basically a two-team parlay, like who's going to win the World Cup along with the golden boot. Do you think at the end, is it going to be France and Mbappe, or is there an angle where it's going to be some sort of an upset? I ran this by you in the break. Could it be France and Harry Kane? Third place game will count for the goals. That's 25-1.
0: I think that the most goals are going to come in the semi-finals. If we look where the semi-final venues are, we're in Cowboy Stadium and Atlanta.
1: Mm-hmm.
0: We know these indoor climate-controlled domes have produced more goals, and
2: yes,
0: the outdoor arenas now are going to get a lot of heat. So the semi-final matchup, I think, would suit either Harry Kane or Erling Haaland more probably. And no matter who they play, either it's Argentina, Switzerland, or Colombia, you know, if we get Spain against France, we might not get such an offensive game as we expect. We know that Spain don't concede many goals. I think now one of Kane or Haaland could be backed in this golden top goal scorer market, because I feel like one of them could have a big game somewhere. Mbappe might just sort of get a couple more goals along the way. It's so difficult because Messi's obviously leading it now. We can't rule him out. It's one of the closest, most exciting races for this top scorer award that I've ever known. Yeah. To be honest with you, and you know, for those playing around with, you know, winner and top scorer, fair play. I'm not sure I could commit to one right now, though.
2: Why can't England win it? Brackets open up.
0: They can win it.
2: Okay,
0: they can win it. Absolutely can win it. But I think, you know, minus money against Norway, I think that's a little bit disrespectful against Norway. And then, you know, if it was England, Argentina, I mean, that's just a match for the ages. There's so much history there. They're going to have to grind it in. You know, the heat in Miami, that's not going to help England. The right back situation is still an issue. And then the final's going to be awkward against France or Spain. Look, they can win it. England, I'm more feeling better about England, obviously, now than I was. And in Thomas Tuchel, they've got a good manager. So they can win it. I'm just not sure about it. I mean, would you want to bet on them at plus 600 to win it right now? I'm not sure I would.
1: True or false? You are singing It's Coming Home every single day.
0: I've been listening to that song quite a bit. It comes up on videos, it's on my Spotify. Yeah, I prefer Three Lines 96 than 98. There's two versions of that. So.
1: Okay, all right.
0: 96 is better than 98, I think.
1: Very good.
2: Great job, buddy.
1: 11 a.m. every day during the World Cup, Betting Weekly Studios, Because We Win podcast. Thanks, Meat Man. We appreciate that.
0: Cheers, guys. Take care.
1: Yep.
2: Cheers.
1: Cheers. All right, we don't do politics on this show. This is a sports curse or a betting trend. You know what to do next time.
3: 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Former Disney CEO Bob Iger and Thrive Capital founder Joshua Kushner have hired investment bankers and discussed making a bid for the NBA expansion team in Las Vegas. The bid would be for majority investment in the team through Thrive Eternal, a company set up by Kushner's firm to invest in iconic brands and cultural assets. It comes after the NBA's Board of Governors approved the exploration of a potential franchise expansion in Las Vegas and Seattle in March. President Donald Trump toured many of his renovation projects

0: Washington, D.C., saying he would begin reconstruction of a city golf course along the Potomac River on September 1st. The president said he planned to remake the East Potomac Golf Links to host major golf championship events. And after more than 130 years, New York City's last horse racing track, the Aqueduct Track, ran its last race Sunday, titled It Was a Good Run. With a Bloomberg Business of Sports report, I'm Michael Barr.
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9: Here's the plan for the rest of the hour. We're going to go in pocket plays in 15 minutes. We think we're going to have Bruce Marshall on, talk some soccer, but that will not be until the conclusion of this Colombia-Switzerland game. 0-0, 106th minute now in extra time. And as you've been saying for a long time, Meatman suggested as well, this has PKs written all over it.
10: Draw 220.
9: So we'll try to sneak Bruce in by the end of the show. Okay, again, we do not do politics on this show. But you're about to hear... Oh!
10: God, they are buzzing. Colombia just cannot get it to go. They're all over them.
9: Is simply a sports curse or betting trends. We do trends for most sports throughout the entire year. Add this to the list. So, in attendance for the Commanders game against the Lions in 2025, Detroit won that game 44-22. Attended Friday's action at last year's Ryder Cup. You took a 3-point lead at the end of the day and ended up winning the event on American soil. Called Team USA to give his support for Team Canada in the NHL Four Nations face-off. Connor McDavid won the game in overtime. Mm-hmm. Supported and picked the Chiefs Super Bowl 59, picked him to win, was the first sitting president to attend a Super Bowl, Eagles in a blowout. The Knicks had not lost a game in 46 days as they entered Game 3 of the NBA Finals, up 2-0 over the San Antonio Spurs. You guessed it. Spurs beat him with him in attendance and put a phone call into FIFA to overturn Balogun's red card. Those are sports trends for President Trump when he is either in attendance or he has his fingerprints on an event. You know what to do next time. Mm-hmm. It's very easy.
10: Can I count the Pulisic curse too? 2 years ago, he did the Trump dance. The next 14 matches, he scored once. It was a major disappointment and injuries and what happened in the World Cup.
9: That's since he did the dance?
10: Yes.
9: Wow.
10: That's out there by numerous people.
9: Yeah, just facts. That's it. No politics whatsoever. So maybe the next time that we know he's going to be at it, maybe it's going to be the Army-Navy game this year. I don't know how you'd bet that because he's probably not rooting for a side, but when it's clear, just go against it. Speaking of sports trends, other trends that we have going tonight in Major League Baseball. First five trends. Red Sox have been red hot, Paulie, over the last 16, cashing 12 times. The Tigers have been awesome now with 11 wins in the last couple of weeks. The Marlins, very good in the first five. 12-4-1 last 17. The Rays, despite not getting it done last night, 9-1-1 last 9-2-1 actually. And this continues, by the way. The Washington Nationals, in their last 70 games, are 40-20-10 in the first five. 40-20-10.
10: Strong.
9: It's not quite the whole year, but it's like 20-ish games short of the entire year. And coming up, I'll give you some trends with pitcher props as well. I like. I did bet this. I'm a little bit afraid of the Malinsky special tonight for the Marlins. Mm-hmm. They're back home. They did have a day off, but I think it's kind of a pitching edge here. Wu's been terrible on the road the entire year. Completely different guy when he's on the road compared to when he pitches in Seattle. And Max Meyer has been an all-star the entire season. And the Marlins are like the hottest team in baseball still. So yeah. I'm on the Marlins first five, and for the game I split a unit on those two bets.
10: Cubs game is delayed, and we are about 20 minutes away from the Pirates-Braves game going. Again, this would tie a record if the Braves win. That'd be the 10th straight loss at a skiing start for a reigning Cy Young Award winner.
9: Okay.
10: Jim Perry in 71.
9: There you go. And, you want to take...
10: That.
9: Want to bet the Braves?
10: Yeah, it's outrageous what the price is.
9: I would agree.
10: It's the same thing, but Skeens, it's also got horrible numbers going back.
9: Let me give you some K-prop trends. This is against Arizona. Opposing pitchers are 14-4 under their K-prop against the Diamondbacks. It's Herman Marquez tonight going.
10: He's not going to go long.
9: No, his prop's 2.5.
10: Yeah, that's wow.
9: So probably a stay away. Against Minnesota, pitchers are 12-4-1 to the under. Cantillo goes tonight for Cleveland. Prop 4.5 under, plus 132, or 5.5 under, minus 147. Opposing pitchers are, let me get the updated number here, 11-2 under against the Rangers. Jose Soriano goes tonight. His prop is 5.5. Eesh, I would not want to bet that over anyway. And opposing starters are 14-3 over their K-prop against the Yankees. Ian Seymour's prop is 5.5 plus 106 earlier at Novig. They have great prices over there. So does he go long? Does this get corrected tonight? We thought it was going to be McClanahan last night. It wasn't. It was Griffin Jacks. And Schlittler said that he took it personally last night because he was so bad in his last outing.
10: Oh, that okay. Strong comments. That's good. He bounced back. Absolutely. Good stuff there. Excellent. So, again, Argentina, this can't keep up, right? This can't continue. They were outplayed by Egypt, should have lost, and how Cape Verde was right there. And that would have been a huge upset. We're talking about, again, population of 500,000.
9: Yeah.
10: So this has really opened up on that side of the bracket. To make the case, though, for somebody, problem is it's going to probably be France or Spain come out of the left side of the bracket. So Switzerland's 50-1. Colombia's 22-1. You're still strong on Norway? Because now you look how vulnerable Argentina is. And I think the winner, whoever wins this, has got a shot against them when we consider what we've watched here the last two matches. So we'll be down to, we've still got nine teams left. We'll be down to eight. But I think you can make the case for all four teams out of that right side of the bracket to make the final.
9: If I told you right now that we're going to get either France or Spain versus Norway, would you sign up for that?
10: Yeah, that's sexy.
9: Because that would that Holland and his teammates would go through England, either Argentina, Colombia, or Switzerland, and then be there waiting to take on France or Spain.
10: Yeah.
9: That's an epic, like, going into it anyway with that marquee players on the pitch. That's awesome.
10: Right. They were great against Brazil. I thought Brazil should have won. Again, shame on you for missing the PK. But I also buy in what the meat man's selling about maybe a letdown for England. That could happen. I could see that. But
9: that would be...
10: he kind of didn't want to have the conversation in depth. But I why not England? Why can't they do this after what they did? Mexico had only lost twice.
9: I know.
10: Going back on Azteca. And they get three goals on them?
9: Well, here's what they have going for them, is that they have that extra buffer time. Again, I don't get the scheduling here. They played Sunday night. So did Norway. They're not going to play until Saturday, and yet the teams who played yesterday have to play this Friday. I don't know. Why would FIFA do that? So you try to figure that one out.
10: I know. That would have been the great thing if we could just get one more. I mean, it would have been phenomenal. We would have got our doors kicked in, but to be on the air Friday from Inglewood against Spain would have been fantastic. But that's the other thing what Morocco's up against, though. Morocco's 25-1, but you got to beat France and likely Spain just to get to the final.
9: Well, Meatman was making the case for Morocco.
10: Oh, that's tough, though.
9: Well, okay, so I will ask you.
10: I do like what he said, though, about the blueprint. Now, the comeback could be the officials were out of their minds. It was ridiculous what they allowed Paraguay to get away with. And there should have been several cards in that match. But can they do what Switz is doing right now? Can they go to extra time against France 1-1-1 or 0-0? Possible.
9: Do we get one upset?
10: There haven't been a lot of them. There's been a ton of draws, as he said.
9: Mm-hmm.
10: I think we have to.
9: Well,
10: and I wouldn't be surprised if it's the next time Argentina plays.
9: How about Alex Crook last hour said that he would make Colombia a small favorite?
10: That's strong.
9: Based on Argentina's current form.
10: Yeah, good, yeah. But the performance against Portugal looks great, what they did.
9: Yeah, that will not be the case because I don't think books want to offer like a good price at all on Argentina because they're going to be so popular then, obviously.
10: I don't think they have the firepower.
9: Yeah.
10: They're going to have to win every match moving forward. Extra time or 1-0, 1-1 PK, something like that.
9: Yeah. And by the way, maybe we don't get any upsets. And maybe the semifinals are France-Spain on the left side and then England versus Argentina.
10: Yeah, that's possible, too.
9: Even if it's England-Colombia, that Final Four is absolutely phenomenal. Even the third-place game, give it to me.
10: Mm-hmm. So if he thinks, as he quote him, Belgium gets their asses handed to him, that puts Spain in the semis. And Spain seems like a pretty good bet at 4-1, though, right?
9: Yeah.
10: I mean, if they're not going to concede, and they have so much, they always have possession of the ball, and they haven't allowed a goal in 600 minutes.
9: Spain -1 on the Asian handicap, even money. I can absolutely co-sign that. That was the bet that he gave out in the previous segment. We are now in minute number 111. No score. This is going to come down to randomness of PKs, man, with our lungs on the line with Colombia to make the quarters.
10: Draw -350. -350 now with the draw. This would be the fourth match to go to penalties.
9: All right. Just follow the money here on VSiN, the Sports Betting Network. 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
24: 10 to 1. You're
10: up. All right, earlier today, Pegula won the first set and then lost to Coco. Coco moves on to the semifinals. No good there. Great job. Coco hasn't played well. But survive in advance, all you have to do. Total games to go over to shootouts over 4.5. 4 minutes away from getting to number 4 of the tournament. Colombia to lose in the final. 18-1. Total own goals for the tournament. Over. It's over, my friend. Over 15.5. We're on 14 with 10 matches left. 14 is already a record. Colombia buzzing. Can't get one. Incredible. Good luck, everyone.
9: Okay. That one's a winner, actually, and I had no business winning that bet. The top one.
10: Dodgers, Argentina! Dodgers
9: last night with Argentina today. That's Argentina money line, not to advance.
10: Yeah. And regulation.
9: Ridiculous. I'm not going to complain. I'll take it. No. This one is in the balance. We shall see. It's going to come down to PKs. Huh? I'm looking to see if I even have an offer right now on a cash out on Colombia just to see what it would be to make the quarters. And I am not seeing one at the moment. That was minus 110. Phew, boy. Have they played every game to the under then?
10: No, they had a 3-1 final.
9: No, there you go. Okay.
10: Yeah. I can't remember who it was.
9: All right, three teams for the most wins in July. Brewers, Rays, Giants. A lot of time to go, obviously. France World Cup, Messi, Golden Boot, 6-1. I think that's going to be a loser. Unless somehow Argentina, they can beat this opponent, I guess, and maybe scores 2, and then whatever. Bryce Miller, AL Cy Young, Mariners, 0.2 units on 100-1. Today, split a unit here, Major League Baseball. I really like this matchup. For Meyer against Wu, I did Marlins money line in the first That's for the game minus 116, half a unit, and for the first five, minus 123, half a unit as well. Best of luck, everybody.
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9: This is a pretty big deal. In the WNBA, Kennedy Carter was waived by the Aces.
10: Having a hell of a year.
9: That is obviously a locker room issue.
10: Or off the court.
9: Yeah. Yep. It has to be.
10: I'm with you. Has to be.
9: That I'm looking right now, Underdog WNBA put that news out. It has 3,200 retweets already. It's got a million views. Like, that's a pretty big deal.
10: Yeah.
9: Overall.
10: Tough loss.
9: I'm guessing that a team is going to pick her up within, well, unless they're just like, yeah, she's a cancer. I don't know. I mean, we're going to find out much more, I guess, in the coming hours or days on that one. Did you look at anything overall WNBA tonight?
10: No, nothing. Nothing jumped out. You know, so it's just so many injuries, what's going on with the key players. The other thing, before going into last night, there's been so many high-scoring matches and games. I'm like, I would look at the Chicago Sky over, I guess, how crazy they've been playing with some of these games. But we only have a small card, too.
9: Mm-hmm. All right, so we're going to get PKs here the way it looks. Will they call this exactly at 120?
10: No, they'll probably put a couple minutes on there.
9: Yeah.
10: That's the other thing.
9: Well, that's what we're waiting for right now, because we're approaching that time frame right now, and then we'll see how much time they put on top of the extra.
10: Oh, it's only 1 minute.
9: It's only 1 minute.
10: Oh, boy. You're out and about a lot. You don't do that as much as fast food. But do you think service is at an all-time low?
9: That I would not...
10: I guess it's a better question for
9: know,
10: humans,
9: honest,
10: but
9: yeah.
10: I'm not saying about rest. I'm talking about like fast food, because I was up against it hungry, didn't have a lot of time, and I went to a place. I'm at the drive-thru. And I just get like a chicken quesadilla and a soda. And she gives me the quesadilla, and she goes, okay, have a nice day. I go, how about the soda? She goes, what? I go, I got a soda, too. I show her the receipt. I got a Mountain Dew. She goes, okay, hold on. And she gives me like Baja Blast, something different. I go, no, Mountain Dew, not the Baja Blast. Oh, okay. It was like a 10-minute ordeal. I'm the only person there. In a drive. Like, I was just... It took like...
9: So the default is Baja Blast now instead of the regular Mountain Dew.
10: Yeah, she gave me the... I want regular Mountain Dew. I don't want this... You know, I could tell right away it's a whole completely different color. But how that was just turned into an adventure. But it was like the look on her face about what? You ordered a soda? But, oh, right, okay. And it gives me, the wrong drink. And then, oh damn, okay. Yeah.
9: You know why I haven't noticed? Here's why: when we order food, it delivered, or I generally go and pick it up.
10: Right.
9: Like, for example, tonight I'll text Lorraine like, hey, do we want food? I can stop somewhere and get it. Put the order in. When we order it in advance and I pick it up, it's automatic.
10: Is it?
9: Automatic.
10: I've noticed a lot of times I have missing items
9: when you go through the drive-thru.
10: You won't believe how many. Yes, and also when you Uber Eats, how many times they go to the wrong place?
9: Yeah,
10: that's
9: happened to us for sure.
10: I'm like, how do you get the place wrong?
9: Yeah, no, that's absolutely, it's been on the neighbor's front porch or something.
10: Four
9: we
10: times.
9: Have no idea. Yeah,
10: four
9: yeah,
10: times
9: yeah.
10: They put it at the neighbor's.
9: Yeah,
10: oh,
9: yeah,
10: yes.
9: Yeah. I don't get it. Is there something weird with the GPS on their end? Like, that's what I would think too. But I have noticed that I have increasingly told her, rather than us order and get it delivered, I will pick it up. And then I'll check it, and I'm like, yeah, it's phenomenal.
10: Uh-huh.
9: So they have, I guess this must be a thing, like going back, they must have gotten so used to this during the pandemic and then and beyond, and it's such a popular way to do it now, that they just probably concentrate on that. Also, I'll order food like in, not quite prime time, not like at 7 o'clock at night, but we'll go get it maybe a little bit earlier than that. These restaurants are dead, and yet there are so many people there coming to pick up food at the same exact time.
10: Interesting. Shauna's can be a pain in the ass. She gets her wings extra crispy.
9: Crispy?
10: So she's like, if it takes half an hour, I don't care. Cook them. They never get it right.
9: Oh, yeah, that's difficult.
10: And it's
9: yeah.
10: just, I got to sit there because then she's in a pissy mood, and then I got to deal with it. It's like, I'm not cooking the food, but it just turns the whole thing upside down.
9: I know. Does she order her hash browns extra crispy and her bacon extra crispy as well? Because I'll get that.
10: Yeah?
9: Oh, yeah, make sure the hash browns have to be extra crispy, which they're delicious, and the bacon extra crispy. They can't be fatty.
10: No, I know. It's like when you go to a nice restaurant and she sends it back twice. It's like, oh, boy.
9: Yeah.
10: Then it's like it is the Ryan Reynolds movie.
9: No,
10: about that. It's like, who knows?
9: Yeah.
10: Which I know it's on you, but I also understand the customer's not always right. But you send it back twice, so you're playing with fire, Scarecrow.
9: Sure. On X at VSIN Live at Mitch Moss Radio, Paulie Howard. This is from Eric, I believe. Columbia has had about 10 zillion unreal chances to score, wasted them all. I think we know what that means. Switzerland's going to win this game and or advance.
10: The kid had wide open net. He put it over. He shot it over the goal.
9: Yep.
10: For Colombia. Both teams to win on penalties was plus 750 at DraftKings.
9: Yep. I'm with him. I know how this is going to go, Paulie, as we're holding Colombia tickets here.
10: Be a tough way to go out.
9: In fact, I got to double check that right now. Do you think Switzerland, I guess you got to give them a ton of credit here if they actually beat Colombia, give them a chance against Argentina? Or did it,
10: like, yes, I have to.
9: I think so, yeah.
10: Yes.
9: Look at this. 15 shots by Colombia to 7 for the Swiss. Mm. 3 shots on goal to 2. 7 corner kicks to 3.
10: They missed numerous opportunities, so it's on them. It's kind of like Dana White, right? Don't let it go to the judges.
9: No, don't.
10: Don't let it go to penalties.
9: Yep.
10: They had numerous chances and couldn't get it done.
9: You never want the underdog in a boxing match or MMA fight to go to the judges at all. 5 yellow cards, by the way, and 43 fouls in this match. What's that angle with the yellow cards moving forward? Play under 2.5 in all the matches? Or there's nothing to worry about now because if we lose this match, we're not going to win the title, so I don't care if I get a red card. And all the players who have the yellows are going to be out there anyway.
10: Yeah.
9: Got to be.
10: Yeah,
9: there's no holding them back.
10: This fan's praying. He's doing a Hail Mary.
9: Oh, why would you not be?
10: He's doing a Hail Mary.
9: Yeah, of course. Do you know what this means to people from all across the world?
10: did the Our Father out in heaven. He's doing the, oh, my God. He's doing the whole thing, whole song and dance.
9: Now, would you want to go first or would you want to go second?
10: I want to go second. Why are they going first? Have you noticed that?
9: Yeah.
10: I don't want to go first. I want to know what I need.
9: I want to go second.
10: Yeah, I don't get that.
9: Every single time I want to go second.
10: Yeah, soccer guy can help us out on that. Why is everyone going first when they win the toss?
9: Yeah.
10: I want to go last.
9: It's like when we had to do book reports in like elementary school or mid school. Can somebody else go first? I want to see you face the music here right away, and then I'll go second. I'm going to feel much more comfortable about that.
10: Okay.
9: Also, it's like when I bowled my whole life, like growing up and beyond. I don't want to be the first guy to bowl on a team, ever. I just don't.
10: All right.
9: Not that I'm like, Pete Weber or anything like that. Not what I'm saying.
10: Are you John Smoltz? I always want to be driving. No matter if I have to go somewhere, I want to be the driver every time.
9: No, I don't.
10: I don't want
9: to
10: sit in a car.
9: I don't have to be. I'm okay sitting.
10: All right.
9: I think we're going to get Bruce Marshall, and we'll probably have a result from this match coming up when we return on Follow the Money. It's VSiN, the Sports Betting Network.
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9: Update, Colombia and Switzerland in PKs right now. The Swiss going for kick number 2, and it is good. They have taken a 2-1 lead in PKs. The second kicker for Colombia pitter-pattered way too much, danced around, hit the post, never went in. Our Colombia, what are they now, Luke, to advance? They were just 2-1, I think.
10: Don't ask them. They're ahead. Don't ask them. He's ahead. Okay. Remember, the feed's ahead. We're behind.
9: Yeah.
10: It's going fresh. We're up against it, though. The kid with the pitter-patter at the crossbar, and this is... they went first, too. Was there a reason? Got a feedback on that?
9: I did. This is from Curtis, again, checking in. He played 9 years pro soccer. He took PKs his whole life. He missed one time.
10: Yes.
9: The only one he ever missed, it was saved by the keeper. He tried to place it, and that one's good by Colombia. He said that the reason why you want to go first is that you want to put the pressure on the second shooter, but the person kicking first has to bleep and make it.
10: They got lucky there. The keeper guessed right, but it went under him. Is he allowed to do that? The keeper for Switzerland's doing the MC Hammer on the line.
9: Oh, they can do whatever they want.
10: They can?
9: They can do cartwheels out there if they want.
10: He's doing the MC Hammer.
9: You got to try to get in the kicker's head, right?
10: He's doing a you-can't-touch-us dance before the guy from Colombia goes. Boy, they really take their time here.
9: Oh, they
10: we're
9: really...
10: only on the third attempt. Sinner opens 360 against Joker at DraftKings. Sinner is 6-5 career against Joker. Games total 38.5.
9: Well, if we want a chance here, you got to get a stop, boys.
10: He missed the goal.
9: He missed it high.
10: Come on, humans.
9: We're in this thing.
10: Come on, it's that easy.
9: We are in this thing right now.
10: Come on, I would never miss the goal. Never. That was in the fifth row. He put that in the fifth row. Oh, my God, Mitch. Come on, he sailed it over.
9: I want to see how bad. Oh, yeah, he missed that one. But he knew. Everybody knew it immediately.
10: Oh.
9: The teammate, his teammate said he fell to the ground immediately, knew that he shanked it.
10: Who left?
9: Come on, Columbia.
10: Come on.
9: Now here you go. You
10: now
9: kick
10: put the
9: first,
10: pressure on.
9: Put the pressure on them.
10: No pitter-patter. No pitter-patter, no shenanigans.
9: You must break them.
10: Go right. Look at he's dancing.
9: I like it. I do the same thing.
10: This guy's guessed right through.
9: I'd be talking trash like Neymar was to the keeper for Norway the other day. Let's go. Get it in. No.
10: Oh, he stopped it. He guessed right again.
9: That was a great job by the keeper.
10: Go down the middle.
9: Come
10: go
9: on,
10: right
9: guys.
10: Down
9: he
10: the
9: had
10: middle.
9: The edge.
10: Oh, he gave it right back.
9: Yeah, why don't we go down the middle more? We brought this up
10: Colin
9: last time that we were on
10: the
9: air.
10: I know.
9: This is my buddy Chad. This is I forgot about this. This is like a Freakonomics thing. Going down the middle is the play.
10: Yes.
9: Because the keeper,
10: yes,
9: a whopping percentage of time is either diving left or diving right. They so rarely just stay there. Now they got to get back-to-back stops. Don't like our chances
10: Columbia
9: here.
10: Columbia was $3 when the keeper made the last save, Luke said.
9: Oh, God.
10: Gosh. Give it right back.
9: Oh, they make this.
10: It's like USA. Get it, score, give it right back last night.
9: Read this one correctly. Come on.
10: And he saved back-to-back.
9: Yeah, why isn't he dancing? I want our guy gyrating out there. Big one.
10: Right down the middle.
9: Right down the middle.
10: No problem.
9: Yep,
10: right down the middle.
9: Because
10: the guy's going to go left or right every time.
9: That's actually a heady play. I can't even be mad at that.
10: I know. They can't. Now we have to have it.
9: Yep.
10: Oh, we're up against it now. We need a score and a stop.
9: Kicked it right at him.
10: Oh.
9: If he didn't move, it would have hit him in the face.
10: We need a score and a stop.
9: This is how Columbia bows out, huh?
10: Did it to themselves.
9: That's going to hurt.
10: You've blown two penalties, and you had numerous opportunities throughout the match, and especially in extra time.
9: Yeah, this one's going to leave a mark. Well, now what do we think here if it's Switzerland-Argentina?
10: I give them a shot. You have to.
9: That number's going to be up here probably very soon.
10: It's just
9: make this one, though. Extend this.
10: Yeah, put the pressure back
9: on. We need
10: on.
9: Scott Foster right now, the extender. Put him out there. Keep the series going.
10: Full marks to the Swiss keeper.
9: Does he go right out?
10: Oh, he had pitter patter.
9: Good. Went left. Guy, okay.
10: All right, need a stop. Need a stop, and then it's sudden death.
9: Come on.
10: Need a stop.
9: Give us some drama. This has not been good enough.
10: You can't bail him out.
9: Would you go right down the middle again if you're kicking here for the Swiss?
10: No question.
9: So would I.
10: No question.
9: I would, boom, tractor beam. I wouldn't even think about it.
10: There are the pressure, though. Guy knows he's got to make it.
9: Sure.
10: Maybe he chokes.
9: How do you miss two?
10: What's worse, over the goal or miss it to the side?
9: Oh. Well, I would say missing it over because I would never go that high. I'd want to keep it low. I'd concentrate on keeping it low most of the time.
10: Come on, Foster.
9: I think that you're a lunatic. You're a maniac. You're taking a walk on the wild side if you go high in the corner.
10: Right. Extend it. Come up big. Extend it. We're not going home yet. No way. Columbia, Argentina, Saturday night. Kansas.
9: One time for us. One time for the boys.
10: Extend it.
9: Huffing and puffing.
10: Choke! Choke!
9: Got it. There's the pitch.
10: Swiss gets it. Four out of five. Four out of five, good enough. Swiss, Argentina. Sucks.
9: Yuck.
10: That's terrible. Well, Bruce called it. Said the Swiss were dangerous. Before the last match, I give him credit.
9: Yep. How do you miss two kicks?
10: Well, it shouldn't come down to that.
9: Nope.
10: You got to score.
9: Yeah,
10: you were so strong defensively, and you just couldn't score one.
9: Yep. That the tweet from Eric was right. That's the sense that I got too throughout that match.
10: Oh, that's.
9: They had so many chances, could not get one in, and you know how that normally is going to go. Don't go to the scorecards.
10: Is there a better way to do it? We're playing to go to the quarters. Should we play 60 minutes?
9: I don't know.
10: I mean, how long do you go?
9: It's easy for us to say, go out there and play till there's a goal, but these players are going to kill themselves on the pitch then.
10: My number was 7.5. Seven guys scored. 7 out of 10.
9: Great job by the Swiss keeper.
10: Right.
9: Bruce Marshall's on the horn.
10: Brucey.
9: Thanks for popping on here for a couple of minutes. Let's just get into this. Do you think Switzerland can give Argentina a game? Can they win that?
12: If Johan Mnangagwa comes back, yes. It will be difficult without him, but they might be able to do what they did today. They're very functional, rugged side. Argentina's having trouble. I mean, I was on Parkright last week. I mean, I thought Cape Verde would be a tougher match than Egypt. If it was, it was just barely, because Argentina's had trouble with lesser sides than Switzerland. If Benzambi comes back, Switzerland's got a real chance. He didn't play today, and he's a real creative element for them and changes the whole dynamic for Switzerland. But we'll see. Watch the injury report before the game. That's going to be very important.
10: Will we get France, Spain in the semis for the right to go to the final?
12: Well, they got matches to get through first. Morocco might give France a little fight, though I think France probably gets. I think Spain will get Belgium, although that was quite an effort by Belgium last night. Spain seems to be playing its way into the tournament. You're getting Rodri a bit more effective. I don't think we're going to see Nico Williams the rest of the tournament, but there are so many different guys that Spain has. If it gets to Spain-France, let's not forget the last two times they've played, which were in the Euros 2 years ago and in the Nations League. Spain won both of those. Mm-hmm. So France will be a slight favorite, but I still think, and now that Spain is coming through here, I think Spain is going to get through that half of the bracket and get to the final in New York. We'll see.
9: Damn. What is your best bet, you think, as of right now for the games in the quarters?
12: England gets Belgium, and I think England gets Norway. As good as Erling Haaland has been, England has shown me something. I really think we might get a repeat of the Euro final 2 years ago with Spain and England. That was an incredible effort by England the other night, and that wouldn't be too far-fetched. I don't think Argentina can. I would take England over Argentina. And like I said, if Benzambi can play, I think Switzerland's got a chance, but it would sort of help if he's available in their game on Saturday.
10: Are we ever going to be a factor in soccer after that embarrassment last night? Can USA ever be a factor?
12: Doubtful. This is supposed to be the best chance of our lifetime, and I went back. My original thought with Pochettino was that he was a vanity hire, and this team was soft at the back, and they just went tested in those games they won. And this was their best chance. I highly doubt he's going to stick as coach. Let's see where they go next. But no, I mean, you saw wide gaps. They can't beat European sides.
10: Yep.
12: And I don't count the win over Bosnia much. So, we'll look up at home for a long time. You got to go to Spain and Portugal and Morocco, the next one. I don't think it's going to work there. And then the Saudi Arabia after that. So I think this is our best chance, and we missed it.
9: Hey, Bruce, thank you. We appreciate a couple minutes, man.
12: Okay, boys, take care.
9: There you go. Bruce Marshall,
10: thank you.
9: Wager Talk. All right. Well, that's it.
10: That sucks.
9: Quarters are set.
10: Yep.
9: Really good matchups coming up. Don't go anywhere. Tim Murray, Matt Eumanns, next feast in primetime. Best in-game betting opportunities of the entire night. Tomorrow, start your morning the right way. 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
17: We are off and running on a Tuesday evening alongside Matt Humans. I'm Tim Murray. Matt, getting ready for the United States quarterfinal match on Friday against Spain. What a performance last night. Made us all proud. No? No, they're not. They're not playing on Friday. It's all over.
18: Not playing Friday. And I'm not surprised. Yeah, I really...
9: equated yesterday's USA soccer game to the NFL, where you don't want to be on a public favorite.
17: Oh, yeah.
9: And I felt like the U.S. team was being so overhyped. So many people were buying the hype in that team. And I did not believe that USA team was legit. How many quality opponents had that team faced prior to yesterday? And the first time you run into a decent team, and Belgium, you should not be losing to Belgium, a country of 10 or 12 million people. All right, but that's the first decent team you face, and you fall apart. So, to me, it was not a fairy tale that I believed in. It was not a side I was going to bet on. And when you reflect on that USA game yesterday, and I said this before the game, I'm surprised the U.S. is the favorite. I saw some people taking shots. Vegas bookmakers made USA the favorites. What are they thinking? It's not Vegas
17: bookmakers.
9: They moved
17: it with the market.
9: It's the market. And there's a lot of dumb money in the market, and there's a lot of dumb money in the market in the NFL, too.
17: Oh.
9: But that was just the case yesterday. I could not believe Belgium was the underdog in that game, and obviously that was the sharp side.
17: Yeah, once again, the Vegas and our listeners, for the most part, understand this and know this. And the same was true on Sunday night. Mexico, here at Circa, closed as the favorite against England because the market was betting Mexico to go that way. We're down to 8, as you heard with Mitch and Paul. Switzerland beats Colombia in a shootout 4-3, so we're down to 8 in the World Cup. Next match will be on Thursday, so we'll get some thoughts, certainly as the show goes on. What a crazy finish it was earlier today with Egypt and Argentina. Argentina, 30-1 on the live line, comes back and wins. Not only do they win, Matt, they win in regulation. So a lot of people who had parlays starting with Argentina to win in regulation, this is the free square. Well, it ended up being that way, but it wasn't easy. Matt, we do have a bunch of big-time baseball games already underway. A lot of games started at 6:45, and I want to gear our attention real quickly to Atlanta and Pittsburgh. Paul Skenes on the hill. The run is 9. 9 straight losses for the Pittsburgh Pirates when Paul Skenes starts, and they're already down 1-0, a run across the board in the top of the first. It was a RBI single, so Paul Skenes has given up a run. His ERA 3.67, but
9: not down now.
17: He now has plenty of run support as Ryan O'Hearn just hit a grand slam. So there you go, Paul Skenes. You got some run support in the bottom of the first inning as it is now 4-1 Pirates. I mentioned this to Will Hill last night. I said, man, this line, it feels like a trap. Paul Skenes and the Pirates, 9 straight losses, and yet the Pirates were $1.80 favorites overnight. So that scared me off of this one, did not play it. But Paul Skenes getting some run support, and maybe that run of 9 straight losses will come to a close here for Paul Skenes starts.
9: Maybe. Got a long way to go yet.
17: That's true.
9: By the way, the number here at Circa overnight was right around minus 180 is where it topped out. It closed minus 141. So a lot of people who also thought that was overpriced on Paul Skenes and took the underdog Braves, but now you're in a hole. And the live line is Pirates minus 790 at DraftKings with that grand slam that puts Pirates up 4-1. We were talking with Mitch Moss, who's walking out of the studio, about Paul Skenes. And I looked at the velocity chart for Skenes from his rookie season to now, and it's been a steady decline. It's not dramatic, but it's a steady decline in his velocity. And I think also, you know, you talk about all these young pitchers, at times they can look unhittable. But they are being scouted so thoroughly, and the opposing batters are so well prepared. We saw last week with the Tigers. They saw Cam Schlittler for the second time in a week.
17: Mm-hmm.
9: They are very well prepared for Schlittler the second time they saw him in a week. And you're seeing batters are adjusting to Mizorowski, right? He's starting to get hit a little bit more. And that's been the case with Paul Skenes, too. You got to have more than 2 pitches, no matter how dominant your one is. Talking about the fastball, you got to have 2 or 3 really good pitches. I don't think Skenes has really developed that full arsenal yet. And a lot of times, you see hitters just sitting on his fastball. But right now, obviously, he's got a great chance today to stop that streak. Like you, I thought the price was high, but it also felt like a time when Skenes was due to break this streak. I mean, it's not going to go on forever. I bet against him a couple times recently. I did not want to bet against him today.
17: You mentioned the Miz. He was on the hill earlier today. He was the starter for the Brewers and a 4-3 win for Milwaukee. Another come-from-behind win for the Milwaukee Brewers. Yesterday, they scored four runs in the seventh to get game one of that series against the Cardinals, a pivotal series. I guess pivotal's a little strong. A big series between two teams there in the NL Central, a five-game series because of the doubleheader today. And Jacob Mizorowski gives up a couple runs early, but still, Matt, the Miz, seven innings, only three hits, gave up a couple homers. When you connect with a 102-mile-an-hour fastball, sometimes it goes a long ways. But at the end of the day, no walks, 11 strikeouts. And for the Miz, his fifth quality start this year with 10 or more strikeouts. ERA 162. The Brewers win earlier this morning by a final of 4-3. Total was 7.5, so it does stay under. And Matt, Brewers and Cardinals, as I mentioned, a doubleheader. And wouldn't you know it, that's a pretty big one later today.
16: The lights are on and the stakes are high. It's the primetime game of the night.
17: So the Milwaukee Brewers, Matt, have taken games 1 and 2 of this five-game series, and they now have a 9.5-game lead over the St. Louis Cardinals, a 7-game lead over the Chicago Cubs. The Brewers now 57-33. It will be Robert Gasser on the hill this evening for game two of this doubleheader for the Brewers. Hunter Dobbins will be the opposition for the St. Louis Cardinals. And looking at the line for this one coming up in about 40 minutes, Matt, it is almost a pick'em between St. Louis and Milwaukee. Here at Circa, it is a pick'em. Minus 106 both ways. Total 8.5. Do the Cardinals salvage this doubleheader today at Busch Stadium?
9: I lean Cardinals and Dobbins, but I'm not going to play this. And also, with Gasser and Dobbins going head-to-head here, you might want to look over the total of 8.5. But like I said, it's not going to be a play for me. I guess we didn't have a lot to pick from for the game of the night.
17: A lot of these games started at 3:45 our time.

0: division right now, and I'm not going to count out the Cardinals. It's a feisty team, to steal your word, your favorite word.
1: I was going to say, my favorite word, feisty.
0: It's a feisty Cardinals team, and they're not going away. I lean to the Cardinals a little bit here, but again, I've got to feel like I've got a real edge to bet a game, and I don't feel that way about this one.
1: Tell you what, about this Brewers team, you know, because I feel like they've been playing so well, Matt, it is easy to say, they haven't been all that great. Still took 2 of 3 from the Diamondbacks over the weekend, battled in both of those games, won one in extra innings on Friday night, come back last night, come back earlier today. So they've been flirting with, I wouldn't say disaster, with fire, if you will. But earlier today, 4-3 win for the Milwaukee Brewers in the game one of that doubleheader.
0: I think the kind of the eye-opener was last week. It was last Thursday, right? July 2nd when Miz started against the Reds and the Brewers lost that game at home 7-2.
1: Yep. Gave up five runs, only one of them earned. But, he gave up. It's very eye-opening. I saw someone on social media say, I tell you, Miz is he's falling off. Like, he went 7 and gave up 3 and struck out 11. I mean, but that's what we're kind of keeping him up on when it comes to his abilities.
0: Well, you put him on a pedestal because he's the hottest pitcher on the planet right now.
1: No one can touch him.
0: The guy has thrown 111 innings this season and has 167 strikeouts.
1: Absurd.
0: It is. Allowed fewer than 10 homers. I mean, he has been insanely good. But, you know, the prices are high. Sometimes you're tempted to bet against him. Today, you probably felt pretty good. The Cardinals had, I believe in that game, a 3-2 lead going to the sixth inning, and the Brewers came back to win 4-3 in the first of the doubleheader.
1: Got Tarik Skubal on the hill tonight for the Detroit Tigers. Are we on Skubal watch? How many starts will he have left as a Detroit Tiger with the deadline in early August? 2 scoreless innings, 5 strikeouts, I believe. It was Skubal bobblehead night there in Detroit.
0: You better have it now. Yeah. You can't wait till next month.
1: Can't have that scheduled in August or September. But 2-0 right now, the Tigers have the lead. Still to come tonight, Matt, we will get into some of these games. You have a bet later tonight, correct?
0: I do. We'll get to that later.
1: All right, a little bit later on.
0: That's one of the late games on the board.
1: Shout out to Will Hill. He had a late night winner as both he and I lost some money yesterday on Team USA. Not on them to win. We had a draw and did not come home, obviously. But the Dodgers, 4-1 last time I checked, not a draw. But the Dodgers and Rockies did go over their total. How about Dodgers-Rockies going to extra innings, the first extra inning game of the season for the Dodgers? 92 games in.
0: Is that true?
1: Yes. Crazy. And they won it.
0: I got to tell you a story about a Dodgers game I went to last week, okay?
1: All right.
0: It's actually a story some people can relate to, and others will be like, what the hell are you talking about? I'll bring that up a little bit later, but I went to the Dodgers game last Thursday night when they played the Padres. Remember the game they were down 6-0 and won 12-7?
1: Yeah.
0: That was the game I attended last week. Anyway, I can't believe the Dodgers have not had an extra inning game until last night.
1: I'll read you a stat.
0: And last night they were up 6-3 in the ninth, and Tanner Scott gave up 3 runs. And if you bet Dodgers' run line last night, that was a tough beat to take.
1: Tough beat to take. However, if you had over 10, you enjoyed a couple of those runs that came home in the top of the ninth. Cody Decker, he's going to talk a little baseball with us coming up bottom of the hour. We'll talk to Jeff Sherman, break down a little golf as the Scottish Open starts on Thursday. We're up and running. It is VSiN Primetime on a Tuesday evening.
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7: It is VSiN Primetime. We had a run scored just a moment ago in Tampa. Hashtag Yankees update. The Rays are on the board with a solo home run in the bottom of the second inning, and they have moved to minus 241 favorites in that contest here this evening.
8: Tim, it feels like all you want to do is talk about the Yankees on this show.
7: That's true. That's all I want to do, Matt. And the Nationals. Update on the Nationals. James Wood, home run, 25th of the year.
8: That guy's on fire.
7: Minus 121 for the Nats against the Houston Astros.
8: Taking them to the woodshed.
7: As Will Hill reminded me last night, I didn't even think of it, a rematch of the 2019 World Series going on at Nationals Park. Last night, 12-11, the final score. Quite the pitcher's duel between the Yankees, between the Astros and the Washington Nationals.
8: So you mentioned the Dodgers playing their first extra innings game last night.
7: Here's the stat, by the way, from Sarah Langs, statistician extraordinaire. This is the Dodgers' first extra inning game this season. It's game 92. That's the second longest into a season a team has gone without playing an extra inning game since at least 1900, behind the 2005 Red Sox, who went the first 99 games without going into extra innings.
8: How about that fact? And I watch almost all the Dodgers games, either watch them live or I watch them replayed overnight on Spectrum Sports. Watch almost all the Dodgers. And I did not realize they had not played an extra innings game until last night.
7: I
8: did watch last night's game, and I couldn't believe that one went to extra innings.
7: Yeah, that was quite the comeback for the Rockies. Then we had a bit of a dust-up there in, the 10th inning? And ultimately, it was a victory for the Dodgers, 8-7 late last night. So, Matt, we've got a great show in store. Speaking of the Dodgers, Los Angeles radio host, former San Diego Padre great, and frequenter of Catalina Island, Cody Decker will join the program coming up the bottom of the hour. We'll check in with Jeff Sherman. He'll give us some updates and thoughts on the World Cup. Jeff Sherman, a big soccer better, as well as the Scottish Open, loaded field to preview to get ready for the British Open. Paul Stone, live from Big 12 Media Days, will join us at 8:30 Eastern. Matt Grill and David Behrman. So loaded up show tonight, Matt, for a Tuesday evening here in July. And, of course, we'll keep up updates on all of the baseball action happening. But you mentioned you were at Dodger Stadium last week. I was at Wrigley Field. We both saw some high-scoring games.
8: You saw a home run derby.
7: I did.
8: Yeah, we were talking about that game. Ten picked to carry eight.
7: Awesome.
8: Great game to go. Was it nine home runs in that game?
7: 9-7 final last Tuesday night a week ago. It was hot as anything. Humid. Walking in there. And
8: not the heat. It's the humidity.
7: I mean, it was 100 degrees, too. So it came down a little bit. But regardless, the ball was flying. I felt like an idiot not betting the over. Walking into that stadium last night, or last Tuesday night, Fernando Tatis hit it out of the stadium to start the game. Heck of a day. I will correct you. I believe you said on the show it was my first visit to Wrigley. It was not. It was my son's first visit to Wrigley. It was my third visit to Wrigley. First night game at Wrigley, and it was a blast. 9-7, and speaking of blasts, we have one here in Detroit as the Oakland A's have gotten to Tarik Skubal.
8: It's not the Oakland A's.
7: The West Sacramento A's are on the board. It is 2-1 as Skubal gives up a solo home run there. So 2-1 Tigers with the lead over the A's. So, yeah, a week ago tonight.
8: I'm human around the country. You're seeing a lot of home runs lately in higher scoring games. No question about that. So you saw home run derby at Wrigley. Yeah. I thought you said that was your first trip there, but your first trip for a night game, your son's first trip there. What'd you think?
7: Oh, it's, you know, we talked about ranking our favorite stadiums.
8: Mm-hmm.
7: I think Wrigley, I don't know if I'm prisoner of the moment. I think I might have to put Wrigley one.
8: Wow, really?
7: I mean, I do love PNC and Petco. They're just in a different category. I love the historical aspect of Wrigley Field.
8: You've been to Fenway Park?
7: I've been to Fenway Park. I love Fenway Park as well. Last game I went to, when were the Warriors playing the Celtics in the NBA Finals? Is that 22? So
8: somewhere around there,
7: I think it was 22. So I think 4 years ago was the last Red Sox game I went to. I love Fenway. I think in some order it's San Diego, Pittsburgh, Boston, Chicago. Those four for me, with some historical, some of the newness to it. I love all four of those ballparks. But, man, we had a blast.
8: San Francisco is a great park.
7: And San Francisco. Went there last year. They had a blast there as well. So, what about Dodger Stadium? I have not been to Dodger Stadium yet.
8: Dodger Stadium's top 10 for me. I love it. And when I was there last week, it reminded me how much I love Dodger Stadium and the surrounding area, Chavez Ravine, downtown L.A. It's great. And saw a wild game. Padres are up 6-0. They're celebrating. You know, it's typical Padres.
7: It's funny that you and I both saw the Padres in both of them losses for the Padres.
8: Manny Machado homers. He's taunting the crowd. Padres are up 6-0. Next thing you know, Dodgers are up 12-6. And Dodgers win 12-7. But here's a story I was going to tell, and some people might be able to relate to this, might have been aware of it. I was not. So about a month ago, I was looking up prices for Dodgers tickets straight from the Dodgers website. A lot of times I'll use StubHub. StubHub prices were incredibly high for that game on Thursday night, July 2nd. I couldn't figure out why. I looked at Friday. I looked at Saturday. Not nearly as high. Why were the Thursday prices so high? I'm talking about like $500 a ticket.
7: What?
8: Yeah. So I went to the Dodgers website, directly bought two tickets, pretty good seats along the first base right field line by halfway down, Lowe's level, for $250 a piece.
7: Okay.
8: That's still pretty high, right, for a Thursday night game. And I just kept watching StubHub. I was like, I hope I didn't get ripped off on this. What's going on here? And StubHub prices kept going up and up and up. They were giving away a straw hat that night. I said, there's no way a stupid straw hat is causing this many people to come out and get fired up about this Padres-Dodgers game. Well, we're waiting in this insanely long, get to the park. I'm there with the chick. We get to the park about 2 hours before, and there's a huge line, and the parking lot's already packed. As I've never seen anything like this. It's like a World Series game. What's going on? Waiting in a long line to get in the park. We get up to the front, and there are two guys in front of us talking about, well, the reason it's so crazy here tonight is they're giving away the cards.
7: The cards?
8: Cards. What are you talking about, cards? They're giving away
7: baseball
8: like,
7: cards?
8: Like a Shohei Ohtani card? Or what? Yeah. He's like, no, it's a anime card, like One Piece. You ever heard of this?
7: No, I have not.
8: Okay, I hadn't either. So you walk up to the gate and they hand you the card, and she shows me her card, and I look at it and I said, this card looks ridiculous. It's stupid, right?
7: You sell it?
8: It's like a card. It's like a cartoon. And I said, if it's a Shohei Ohtani card, I can understand what all the fuss is about, but this looks like a stupid card. So you walk in, all of a sudden you got people walking up to us going, give you $300 for that card.
7: No way.
8: Give you $500 for that card. Like, what? This card with the stupid cartoon character on the front? What's going on here? So anyway, he sold the cards for $500 a piece.
7: $500 a piece.
8: Walk up the stairs, and guy's standing there. He goes, I'll give you $700 for your card. Walking out of the stadium that night, the offers were up to $900.
7: What?
8: Yeah.
7: So you walked away. So you bought $250 tickets.
8: For $500.
7: $250. Yeah. So $500. You walk into the stadium, and you get handed a grand.
8: Yeah. Next year, I'm going to find out when that stupid card night promotion is. I'm going to buy 10 tickets, and we all can go.
7: Good Lord.
8: Huh?
7: You got $500.
8: Yeah.
7: $1,000.
8: I thought it was a great deal. I said, I'll sell the card for $500. You want this stupid card for $500?
7: Look up online. Those are probably worth like $20,000
8: or
7: something. So
8: after the game that night, she's talking to her friend. They're looking it up online. Says, it's already posted on eBay or whatever for $1,500 or whatever. This card's already selling. So I don't know what kind of cult following this card has, but apparently it's a crazy promotion. The Dodgers had this promotion. People were loving it, and these cards are incredibly valuable. But no, I walk in, so I says, I give you $500, and I look at this card. It looks ridiculous. Yeah, here, you can have it.
7: That is awesome.
8: If I would have held it to the end of the night, I could have got $1,000 for
7: it. 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
8: Give you $200 for that card. 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
7: Paul Skeens, by the way, just gave up a run in the top of the third inning. It is 4-2. The Braves trying to chip away at their deficit. Cody Decker, maybe he was in attendance at Chavez Ravine and was able to make some money like you did. He's a radio host now in Los Angeles, and our good friend. We're going to talk a little baseball with Cody Decker. We'll do that next right here on VSiN Primetime.
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7: Alongside Matt Humans, I'm Tim Murray. It is VSiN Primetime. Matt is fresh off of a trip partially to Catalina Island. I was just there a couple weeks ago, and our next guest, he is a frequenter to the Catalina Wine Mixer. He was posting videos all weekend long. The one, the only, Cody Decker joins us right now, courtesy of our Progressive guest line. You were living it up out there in the Catalina life over the 4th of July weekend, sir.
19: Don't remember a thing. Did it right. That's how Catalina is done. My man, you know it. Luau Larry's, Buffalo Milk's, and bad times had by all.
8: You know, it's interesting you say that because I was out there last week, July 1st. Cody took the Catalina Express out there. It's about a 45-minute ride on the boat. And you get out there, and you have to hang out at Luau Larry's. That was, to me, my favorite bar on the island. And do you ever play this course? I went to the Catalina Country Club. I played the 9-hole golf course last week. Do you ever play that?
19: Played it 3 times this weekend, my man. A total of 12 over in each on the 3 rounds. My driver was working big time. I know it well. Used to be a member. Had a house there growing up as a kid. My grandparents lived there.
8: Okay.
19: Catalina is my jam. It's just like this sneaky little getaway in Los Angeles that no one knows about. And it's wild that no one knows about it.
7: Yeah, it is. It was a blast. I need to get back there. I know all 3 of us have been there recently. And the Cubs, once upon a time, used to have spring training there, and it's kind of smattered all throughout the island, which is kind of cool. 1921 to 1951. Not the Cubs, but the Milwaukee Brewers. Matt's got a future on them from the preseason. They find ways to win. The Miz, I saw the tweet today saying, he's lost it. They're catching up to him. Like, he struck out 11 over 7 innings and gave up 3 runs. What do you make of this Brewers team, and how aggressive do you expect and do you want them to be come the deadline in less than a month?
19: Listen, as far as I'm concerned, in less than a month, it's an arms race. Any arm that is available, go get that arm. And catching up to the Miz, he's got a 1.64 ERA. No one's catching up to the Miz. The guy's going to win the Cy Young. It's the only reason that Shohei Ohtani's not going to win the Cy Young. Sadly, Shohei's going to have to deal with that consolation prize of the MVP. But yes, I think very well that the Brewers are going to be active, and I think they should be active. I don't think they need as many bats, but it depends on what bats are available. Are the Astros going to go out there and start selling out things right now? With the fact of the matter is, the West is a fairly winnable division. They're only 2 games out of first place. So now I don't see Yordan Alvarez hitting the market anytime soon. It's going to be all about arms, arms, arms. I think everybody and their cousin's going to be in on Tarek Skubal. I expect the Cubs to be there. I expect the Yankees to be there. I expect the Dodgers to be there. And if the San Diego Padres can just get their act right and figure anything out, the Padres should be in there too.
8: You know, it's interesting. The Padres have not been playing good baseball recently. Cody, last week I was at Dodger Stadium. They were up 6-0, and then they were down 12-6. There have been some talks, should they trade Mason Miller? He's going to be a wanted man on the trade block. Do you think the Padres will get to that point that they'll entertain the idea of trading the guy who could be the most dominant closer in baseball?
19: I think what it comes down to, it's going to come down to these next 3 weeks. Okay. I think A.J. Preller is going to hold off as long as he humanly can hold off. The Padres are still have a quite a hefty payroll, and they want to win. At the end of the day, they don't need to win the division. They're 14 games out of the division. Them and the Diamondbacks are only 4 games out of a wild card, and it's still early enough in July. Now, in the next 3 weeks, if they find themselves 5 games out of the wild card, then, yeah, I'm selling Mason Miller and replenishing the minor league system that A.J. Preller, quite frankly, over the last couple of years, has completely pilfered with all his trades that he's made for the last couple of years, which, by the way, I give him credit for doing, but now they're really out of trade assets to get all that many more guys at the moment. So, yeah, if they have an opportunity to replenish and retool for next season and let the Diamondbacks just go after that wild card, then, yes, I think you move Mason Miller because you can get a lot for him. Right now, I can't stress this enough, pitching has never been at a higher premium, probably in the history of baseball, the way the arms are going down. And quite frankly, the Dodgers have already shown a roadmap, just depth. Pitching depth means everything.
8: You know, that's interesting you say that about Mason Miller, too. And I think you can get a lot for him at this point. You can also get a lot for Skubal at this point. And which teams would you make the favorites? You think the Brewers are going to be active? Phillies, Braves? I know you mentioned like Cubs, Yankees. I don't believe the Yankees are going to make the move because they've got, and when healthy at the top of the rotation, Schwitler, Cole, and Fried, right? I think the Yankees have other needs. Which teams would you make the favorites in the Skubal Derby?
19: I mean, if you believe rumors, the Dodgers are going to be in on him, which I honestly do not want to see at all. As a guy that's in L.A. and I'm enjoying the Dodgers making everybody absolutely furious, I don't want to see this. The Dodgers are already going to be in and get back Blake Snell. They're going to be getting back Glasnow. They're going to be getting back Edwin Diaz. Frankly, the Dodgers have shown how deep their depth is just in the minor league side. Just look at what Justin Robleski has pulled off this year. Emmett Sheehan has pulled his weight for the Dodgers as well. So honest to God, if I'm a team that needs to go after him, I'm looking at the Phillies, top of the list. The Phillies are the team in the National League that I honestly think will give the Dodgers the biggest run for their money. If I'm the Braves and I have enough to throw that their way, I would throw it at the Braves just to keep the Phillies from having him, for God's sake. On top of that, the Chicago Cubs. Oh, boy, the Chicago Cubs. Do anything you can to get your hands on them because, frankly, you're 7 games out of first place and you do have one of those wild card spots and you need to secure one of those wild card spots. But considering the fact that their starting rotation has already been beaten up by injury, I would throw everything I can to get Tarek Skubal over there to the south, the north side of Chicago.
7: We're talking once again to our good friend Cody Decker. Catches a brand spanking new program mornings in Los Angeles, 97.1 The Fan. He and Derek Fisher. Mr. Clutch, Derek and Decker, is the program. I actually want to get your thoughts.
19: Not the title. It's D-Fish and Decker, and it always has been.
7: I got to write that on my notes here. D-Fish and Decker. All right. You mentioned the
19: Phillies. It's never been anything else.
7: You mentioned the Phillies. Do the Phillies win the NL East?
19: I think they do. And especially after that run they had to start the season. I know that Donnie Baseball doesn't want to answer questions about winning manager of the year. Let's face it, if this team does win the East the way I'm expecting them to win the East, the way their pitching has been rolling, and you know what their bats can do, yes, I think the Phillies can win the East. And frankly, they need to win the East, and they need to win in October. I think the Phillies are running out of time with this core. We're at the tail end. It honestly is starting to feel like the Karl Malone, Gary Payton Lakers. Like, they seem like they can do it, but they're getting pretty old.
8: By the way, I believe we have another home run in Pittsburgh.
7: Wow, Paul Skeens has got run support tonight. How about that?
8: 7 runs behind Paul Skeens tonight. 7-2 Pirates over the Braves. And Cody, I did want to ask you about Paul Skeens, too, because I looked at a velocity chart, and it's been a steady decline and Skeens and his fastball over the last 2 years. Is there something wrong with Skeens? Or you know about this too. Pitchers are scouted so thoroughly. Do you think they're attacking Skeens, found out a better way to attack Paul Skeens. Is he relying too much on his fastball? What's your scouting report on Skeens and why the Pirates have lost 9 straight starts?
19: The Pirates. Young team still, and I do believe in this team that they can make a wild card run. But at the end of the day, I think Paul Skeens, one, it could be a combination of multiple things. You mentioned the velocity. Yes, the velocity going down is very noticeable, not to mention on top of that, it's just the grind of the season. Keep in mind, this guy came in as a dominant pitcher out of college, which he never had to pitch more than in a 56-game season. Now he's just a couple of years into his pro career. That's a lot of innings to have been put on that arm. This guy has been going deep into games for a long time. That's a lot of innings and a lot of pitches that he has thrown these last couple of years. It's a bigger workload than he's ever had. Not to mention, you're not wrong about the scouting departments. Everybody and their cousin has every single detail, every single pitching model, and everything that he has thrown in every single count. And it can be paralysis by analysis, but I got to say, it's not that they figured him out. At the end of the day, his speed, when he's healthy and he's pitching at his best, plays no matter what. But if his velocity dips, that's flat out a problem. That's going to bring down his slider. That's going to bring down his sweeper. And honestly, at the end of the day, is his command good enough to pitch at 96 miles per hour? We shall see, considering the fact this guy's been sitting around 98 to 100 basically his entire career. I think he's going to be perfectly fine. It's halfway through the season, but I wouldn't be surprised if they start reducing his workload a little bit. Not unlike how we're doing with Shohei Ohtani out here in L.A. I wouldn't be surprised if we start seeing with other pitchers as well. It seems like it's just a different world of pitching in Major League Baseball, the way arms are just going down at an exponential rate. Hell, we're inventing new surgeries these days. 3 guys have gotten loose bodies out of their elbow in just the last 2 months.
7: All right, we only got about 45 seconds left. Thoughts right now, what's the word out of L.A. with all of the offseason moves and LeBron's departure?
19: Dude, it is odd. One, I never really loved the LeBron era, but I cannot believe how many people here somehow hated LeBron James. The guy brought overnight legitimacy to the worst era in Lakers history. I remember the Swaggy P years, so I'm very thankful for LeBron. That being said, this team right now, hey, it's Luka's team, and we're about to see what we can do with it. They filled the needs that we've been told that they needed to fill, so let's see what they can do with it. Also, Walker Kessler, please stay healthy, for the love of God. If you can stay healthy, maybe this is a team. But at the end of the day, we're looking up at 2 teams that are still significantly better than us in OKC and the Spurs.
7: D. Fish and Decker, 97.1 The Fan, the brand-new morning show in Los Angeles. Cody, always appreciate it, brother. Talk to you soon.
19: Thank you. Also, check out the regulars with me and Tanya Ray Fox tonight.
7: There he is. Cody Decker, we'll get you updated on baseball. Yes, run support for Paul Skeens.
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7: We're down to eight in the World Cup, and the three host nations all adios in the round of 16. The final team to punch their ticket to the round of eight, Switzerland, beating Colombia in PKs 4-3. We'll get some thoughts on the World Cup. Top of the hour, Jeff Sherman will join us, veteran odds maker. We'll also get some thoughts from him on the Scottish Open, the tune-up for the British, Matt. One of your, actually your favorite golf tournament will be next week.
8: It is. British Open, I love it. TV coverage starts around midnight, and I stay up all night and watch it. Plus, I just love the Lynx golf and the way the weather comes into play. It's the birthplace of golf, and I think it's the most unique of all the majors, and you know, something about the Masters always turns me off a little bit. It's a little bit too country club elitish, you know, right? Butler Cabin and Rays Creek and all the stuffy country club guys there, and the fact that the TV coverage stinks.
7: Yeah, it does.
8: The Masters, you know, and you got to have six different streaming services to watch it in the morning. But British Open's my favorite. It's just it's a unique tournament, and I can't wait to talk about it. This week we got the Scottish Open. We're going to talk about that with Jeff Sherman. I do like the Scottish Open as well. It's kind of like the mini British Open. These are two of my favorite weeks of the golf year, and I'm really looking forward to it. One of the worst beats I've ever had in golf was a couple of years ago in the Scottish Open. Still bothers me to this day. I had Bobby Mack, Robert McIntyre, 120-1. He's got a one-stroke lead with two holes to go. It's a monsoon over there in Scotland. Rory McIlroy hits two of the best shots of his entire freaking life and goes birdie, birdie to rip out Bobby Mack's heart and win by one. And I was just sitting there stunned at home. I could not freaking believe it.
7: Forget Bobby Mack. Uh-huh. I was thinking about your ripped out your. He reached into the television and said, I will take that 120-1 and rip it right up there, Matt Newmans.
8: Sick. Absolutely sick. But anyway.
7: But you're over it, Matt.
8: I'm gonna bet Bobby Mack this week. I'm gonna get it back.
7: By the way, we mentioned it talking to Cody Decker. If you bet over in Paul Skeen's start, you're a winner in the fourth inning because the Pittsburgh Pirates, their bats have come to life for their ace. 7-2 is the score. The Pirates with the lead. They've hit a grand slam and now a three-run homer. So a 7-2 lead for the Pittsburgh Pirates right now over the Atlanta Braves. Earlier today, as we alluded to, the Milwaukee Brewers, a winner over the St. Louis Cardinals, about to get underway in Game 2 of that doubleheader. It is Brewers as a slight underdog to Dobbins and the St. Louis Cardinals. Matt, 3-2 right now down at the Trop as the Yankees taking on the Tampa Bay Rays. While we were talking to Cody Decker, I didn't want to interrupt him. I didn't want to be rude. But Ben Rice, three-run homer to give the Yankees a 3-2 lead in the top of the third inning.
8: Yeah, Ben Rice going deep and makes a difference so far in this game. Yankees up 3-2. They were down 2-0. And Ben Rice had a mini slump there for two or three weeks, so I think he's busted out of it. Yankees would be big if they could get this win. This is a, I believe, a four-game series at the Trop. And they got the win last night thanks to Jose Caballero, who was basically their entire offense. Cam Schmittler. Yeah, Cam Schmittler was great last night, bounced back from that terrible start against the Tigers last week. If the Yankees could get the first two of that series, that would be big for them because they have not been playing good baseball. You know, the soccer games today were incredible. Argentina coming back to win 3-2 against Egypt. Watch some of that today. Tom Brady tweeted that tops the 28-3 comeback against the Falcons in the Super Bowl.
7: He goes, yeah, so that might top 28-3.
8: That does not top 28-3. It doesn't. I know what he's.
7: He's saying, and it's in Atlanta. He's trolling a little bit.
8: Right.
7: It doesn't. I was actually on the radio in Memphis talking about it, and we discussed it. And I said, Argentina went off as like a minus $8 favorite to move on. Yes, they came back, and it was a great comeback. And it was an exceptional game. The Messi goal was just insane. That dude is ridiculous. Some questionable calls that went the Argentinians' way in that
8: Amazing
7: game.
8: Amazing how that happens. Amazing.
7: Matt, come on, Matt. I mean, FIFA is a very buttoned-up organization. You would never think there would be anything a little shoddy when it comes to that.
8: Look, how many times have we seen a big underdog have a lead and just fold in the last 2 minutes of a game? We see it in the college hoops.
7: Sure.
8: College football, you see it in the...
7: And overall, though, this World Cup, I mean, you think back to last week, Belgium was down 2-0 in the 85th minute, forced extra time, beat Senegal, and obviously went on to beat the United States. This World Cup, for the most part, has really been compelling. The knockout stage has been really, really fun to watch.
8: It's really good games. I'm not a big soccer fan or big soccer bettor, but there have been some good games, really good, in this World Cup. And the Switzerland-Colombia game today I thought was a dud until you get to the penalty kicks. And this is my argument for penalty kicks.
7: You love penalty kicks.
8: I do. I thought the penalty kick round was dramatic today. We were here at Circa watching it. I mean, you know, I'm flying back from Hawaii this morning.
7: NBD.
8: And I was having trouble sleeping on the flight. I wish I could have watched this Switzerland-Colombia game live. That would have been snoring like a bear within 10 minutes. What a horrible game it was until you get to the penalty kicks. Hey, and that was
7: some
8: great.
7: Of us had first half under a half goal for plus, what did I have, like what, 148?
8: I bet you it's still...
7: First half.
8: You still fell asleep in the first half.
7: Wake it up.
8: Nodding off.
7: Did I score?
8: What day is it? But you know what? I thought the penalty kicks, and I've said this many times, it's too easy. The shot's too close. Talking about this with Mitch and Paul. Move it back 5 yards. It'll make it a little bit more challenging. It's just it's all about the goalie guessing right.
7: When they do guess right, whoo, buddy. Yeah. It was, I mean, even...
8: 4-3 was the final in penalty kicks.
7: Even though it wasn't a packed house by any stretch of the imagination, but the crowd was... you were watching out there. Mm-hmm. There was a handful of Columbia fans here watching that one. They walked out not too thrilled. This from JVT, by the way, speaking of the excitement in the World Cup. Great stat on the broadcast, JVT pointed out. 31 goals after the 90th minute, not including extra time. Yes, it has been a wild and wacky tournament. Unfortunately, it wasn't too wild and wacky yesterday. We got about 90 seconds to enjoy a 1-1 game before Belgium said, yeah, not so fast. We're going to take the lead and never relinquish it. 4-1, disappointing effort from the United States yesterday. The World Cup ends in the round of 16. And Matt, Carly Lloyd had a pretty strong opinion post-game last night on Fox.
2: No, look, it's a bit of a downer for us being out here now after this loss. But I felt like they lost the game before they even stepped out onto the pitch. And I'm not sure why, and I don't know the reasons. But just from the beginning, just chasing, tentative, scared, just not confident on the ball. And I think big-time players, you wanted some of those big-time players to step up in big moments. And I got to be honest, you know, I was a bit disappointed with Christian Pulisic. I think whether he wants to be the star of this team or not, we didn't see enough from him in this particular game and really the whole World Cup. Little glimpses here and there, but... you know, look, aside from this loss, I think on the brighter storyline, it's been a fantastic World Cup. This team has united the country. They have, gotten American fans to fall in love with them. And there is a bright future, but this is just a real disappointing loss to go out on.
7: Plenty of criticism to be had for Christian Pulisic. How about lost possession 11 times in just 45 minutes last night before being checked out of the game with an injury?
8: That was the most of any player on the field.
7: Most of any player on the field last night.
8: Yeah, he's definitely not the USA's best player. You know who the best player is.
7: Flo Balogun?
8: I don't think there's any doubt about that. You watch three games, you can tell he's better than Pulisic. But your supposed star has got to be much better than he was. I didn't see him make many good plays at all in this tournament. And I think a lot
7: his
8: of the
7: best
8: blame...
7: play, Matt, was probably in the first game against Paraguay before he got hurt with the calf injury. Made a nice play on the first goal of the game. Outside of that, I agree.
8: Didn't do much. And how about the goalie yesterday? What a brain cramp the goalie has. How far can you run out and just screw up the play like that and basically give the game away? The U.S. looked like a team that, frankly, had not played in a big game like that before. Lost their composure and their star. One of their stars or stars did not step up. Tim, tell us about this July 4th special
7: it's
8: here.
7: It's the final day, man.
8: Time is running out.
7: Final day. How about this deal? Got to talk to Bill Ady. He's giving away the farm here. Just $299 for 2 full years of VSiN Pro access. That's nearly 70% off the regular monthly price. You get our NFL betting guide this year and next year, our college football betting guide, which will be out later on in July. Of course, all our best bets, betting splits from DraftKings and Circa. But you have to move fast. Today is the final day for this deal. 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
5: Matt, we got a slugfest down at the Trop. It's not hot and humid inside the Trop, or maybe it is. Maybe there's a hole in the top of that roof, who knows. But it is 5-3. The Rays have regained the lead over the New York Yankees. Hashtag Yankees update. Now 6-3, Matt, as another run home. 6-3.
6: 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Live total is 12.5 at the Trop.
5: Yeah, so keep our eyes on that. Our game of the night is Brewers-Cardinals game 2 of that doubleheader. The Brewers winning earlier today by a final of 4-3. Scoreless right now as they head to the second inning. Brewers and Cardinals. What do you say, Matt? We go to our progressive guest line and welcome in our good friend, odds maker extraordinaire Jeff Sherman joins us right now. Follow him on social media at Golf Odds. Jeff, you're a big soccer guy, and I want you to put into perspective what we saw earlier today with that Argentina comeback against Egypt.
7: A moment too big for Egypt there to give up 3 goals in a 15-minute span. You know, when they got the second one, they looked like they were going to have the game in control. And, I said Argentina needs to score quickly to have enough time to really put pressure on these guys. If it got to the upper 80 minutes, then it would have been a little bit more difficult to get what Argentina needed. But they got it early enough that you could see Egypt just have to play defensively. You know, Argentina, I didn't like the style they were playing where they were pushing so much forward. It left things open behind, and that's what led to the second Egyptian goal. But, they really got Egypt on the heels after the first goal, and it just snowballed after that.
6: How high did the live line get on that game? I think I saw Argentina 30-1 odds. Does that sound about right, Jeff?
7: Oh, we had that automated. I wasn't following along what it had at the time. So, we just I did the halftime line and stuff, but we just let the automation do the live line.
5: You know, looking ahead, Jeff, as 4 games in the quarterfinals, no game tomorrow. First game will be on Thursday, Morocco-France. Let's go game by game, just quick thoughts on these games. Morocco-France, this one we played in Foxborough. France looking like a $1.70 favorite to win in 90. Morocco, big underdog there, total 2.5. Quick thoughts on Morocco-France, the first quarterfinal on Thursday.
7: Well, I was on Morocco before the tournament started. I bet them a few months ago, 75-1 to win the title. I like them here plus 1 goal. I just think that they have enough wherewithal that they can stay with this powerful France team. There's no question in my mind France is the best team out there. But in these one-match scenarios, if it was a best